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1: Frontier Town, the saga of the Roaring West. Frontier Town. El Paso, Cheyenne, Calgary, Tombstone. Frontier Town. The adventurous story of the early West, the tamed and the untamed, from the Pecos to Powder River, Dodge City to Poker Flat. These are the towns they fought to live in and lived to fight for. Teeming crucibles of pioneer freedom. Frontier Town!

0: Howdy there, friends. This is Chad Remington. Chad Remington, frontier lawyer from the frontier town called Dos Rios. I guess it goes without saying that a frontier town lawyer can find more trouble 24 hours a day than any man living or dead west of Chicago. And if this weren't enough, part of my time is taken up with the running of a small cattle ranch left to me by my late father. Matter of fact, it was while I was on my ranch that this last adventure really had its start. Of the little law office I have, I rent from Cherokee O'Bannon, the ex-medicine man who now operates the Dos Rios livery stables. I don't know whether it's because he's afraid I may run out with the rent money, or because tagging around with me he gets to see his favorite scenery, saloons. But for one reason or other, O'Bannon is most always by my side. Well, this particular morning, Cherokee was helping me round up some strays in a far canyon on the back end of my ranch. Everything seemed to be going all right.
1: Hiya! Chad, I was thinking again. Why does a man like you with a good law practice bother playing nursemaid to a lot of cows?
0: Well, to be honest about it, Cherokee, cows are like money in the bank. And their products sell for good money, with milk at 6 cents a quart and cream at 10 cents a pint.
1: My. 10 cents a pint for cream. But for a few pennies more, you can get a bottle of good bourbon.
0: Now, don't you tell the cows that. They might start changing their product.
1: Counselor, how is it the cream costs so much more than milk?
0: Well, because of the labor involved, Cherokee.
1: Cream costs more than milk because of the labor involved?
0: Naturally. It's harder for the cows to sit on those little bottles.
1: Well, Billy Blue Blazes, Chad, that's about the funniest remark I've ever heard you. Chad! We're surrounded. We're being ambushed.
0: Cherokee, you blame fool. Let that gun alone.
1: But they're rustlers. We're being attacked.
0: Rustlers, my eye. Can't you see who fired that shot? Don't you see who it is coming? It's old Sam from the Western Union office.
1: Sam? Now I wonder what in blazes he wants.
0: Hiya, Sam. What's up?
2: Howdy, boys. Sorry, I saw that shot at you. Seemed to be the only way stopping you if they're chasing you another 10 miles.
1: What in the name of my grandmother's bustle is so important that you had to stop us?
2: Well, telegram come for you, Chad, and since it needs an immediate answer, kind of reckon it better bring it up to you. Here.
0: Thanks, Sam. Well, that's one invitation I'm not going to refuse.
1: What's one invitation? Can you please tell me what this is all about?
0: Well, this telegram's from Kurt Bodie. You know, the sheriff over at Bonanza City. He says there's a big party being given day after tomorrow honoring all the peace officers of the territory, and, well, he's inviting me down as his guest.
1: Yeah, from what I hear about Bonanza City, it's as much a city as a prairie dog's hole as a tunnel. It's a wide-open, rip-roaring boom town at that.
0: I don't suppose that'll stop you from going down and attending the party with me, will it, Cherokee?
1: Me? Attend the peace officer's party?
0: My dear friend, any warrants formally issued against you for selling your genuine Cherokee Indian rattlesnake oil probably have run out now because of the statute of limitations. So, no doubt you're fairly safe.
1: You know me, Chad. I'm a party man from the word go. Down there and mingle with a lot of tin badges. Well,
0: Mister, as long as your lawyer's with you, even if they do get you, they won't hit you with more than 20 years to life.
1: Well, that's a horse of a... What?
0: Come on, Cherokee. We'll bring these few head we've rounded up back to the lower meadow, and then you and I, well, we're hitting the trail for Bonanza. I got Cherokee to Bonanza City, all right. But no matter what I did, I couldn't get him out to the party. To tell the truth, there were too many so-called attractions in the town itself, so that Cherokee wasn't too seriously tempted. Now, the affair was being held in what was known locally as the other side of the creek, which meant really the other side of the town. The wide open part that nobody talked about. The most fashionable palace of entertainment on the other side of the creek was the somewhat flashy but expensively decorated place known as Boston Flora's Place, which Flora ran with her husband, a real high roller gambler by the name of Monty. By the time Sheriff Bodie and I got to Boston Flora's, the party was in full swing and the place was really rocking. Boston Flora stepped up to the piano to sing.

promise. Still I'm nobody's wife. 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His wife caught him with me. Now Fred's a baba. Oh, the men in my life are the curse of my life. If a six gun don't get them, then there's always a knife. I got Joe to the church with one foot

0: Chad, what do you think? How about that? Boston Flora's pretty good, huh?
1: She's better than good, Chad. She's all right. All right.
0: Oh, yes, sirree. There's anything to be proud of in this bunch of flea bags we call Bonanza City. Flora's one of them. Now, when I can locate him in this mob, I'd like to have him meet Flora's husband, Monty.
1: Monty, huh?
0: Mm-hmm.
1: Sounds like a gambler.
0: Oh, he sure is. A real high roller. He's one of the coolest in the business. There he is now. Hey, Monty!
2: Yeah.
0: Monty, come on over here and meet a friend of mine.
3: Well, howdy, Sheriff.
0: Howdy.
3: Well, any friend of yours, a friend of mine, I'm sure.
0: Yeah.
1: Thanks, Monty. I'm Chad Remington from over in Dos Rios.
3: I'm delighted you could be with us tonight, Remington. Oh, by the way, have you met the wife yet?
1: No, but I certainly enjoyed her singing.
3: Well, come on, let's go over. I'll make you acquainted with one of the greatest gals on God's green footstool.
0: Oh, you got a treat in store for you, Chad, a real treat.
3: Hey, baby, I want to make you acquainted with a friend of the sheriff's, Mr. Remington.
4: How do you do, Mr. Remington? It's so nice you were able to come.
3: Well, what's the matter, Remington? You look like your eyes are going to pop out of your head.
1: Well, I don't think I've seen that many diamonds all at once since the night I attended the opera in New Orleans.
4: My two weaknesses, Mr. Remington. My husband and diamonds.
3: Well, I've only got one weakness, Flora. And I don't mind
0: it. Gee, a horse-a-fast mule. A sticker.
5: Senores, you will just stand where you are now, huh? I don't like to spoil fiesta, but if somebody moves, there's going to be somebody dead. It's not going to be me.
3: You greasy devil. You got your nerve coming in here.
5: Si, Senor Monte. And I have more than my nerve when I leave. First, we start with all this diamond jewelry that your wife, she wear, huh? What?
3: Don't give them to him, Flora.
5: Senor, if she no give the jewelry to me, I no shoot her. I kill you.
4: Okay, Cavaliero. Monty may not look like much, but he's worth more than the rocks to me. Here.
5: Gracias, senor. Mil gracias. And now that I have the jewelry, I take up collection of cash. We're going to start with you, Sheriff.
0: Hey. Oh, are you low down?
5: No, Sheriff. Just for a little joke, I also going to take your badge. Senor?
1: Well, there's not much in my pocketbook, but here it is.
5: Bueno. Like your Americano say, every little bitch you count. You other people, I shall walk by you slowly. When I do, just drop all you got into sombrero, huh? Gracias, caballeros y caballeras. Because I do not want you to spoil your fun by running outside and chasing me. I think I shoot out the lights before I go.

0: I guess there were more people hurt trying to get out of Boston Flora's inky black parlor than would have been hurt if the lone bandit had fired his gun. But enough of us made our horses and lit out after him to make the chase worthwhile. We circled around through Santa Fe Street, cut through Nugget Alley, and that brought us face to face with the bridge over the creek. That is, face to face with what was left of the bridge. Because there was no question about it, the bridge was down.
1: All right. Hold it, man, hold it. Rain up.
0: Isn't there a dam upstream by the smelter, Sheriff? We can get across that.
2: Yeah, come on. Let's go before that low-down sneak and no good gets away.
1: Yeah, now, wait a minute, Monty. I've been thinking.
0: Now, this is no time to think, Sheriff. We've got to get after that cuss before he gets...
1: Now, hold on there, Chad. We ain't going after that cuss.
3: What?
0: What do you mean? You're not going after him?
1: Well, stop and figure it out yourself. We go after him and get in town on the other side of the creek. Then we got to admit what happened. That one solitary south of the border varmint stuck up a sheriff, two marshals, and half a dozen deputies and got away with it.
2: Why, you bald-headed old possum. No one's stealing my wife's jewelry and going scot-free.
1: Who said anything about him going scot-free? We got a good look at him, and between us, being most every lawman for 50 miles around, we'll catch up with him sooner or later.
0: Kurt, are you serious?
1: I sure am, Chad. What's worth a few $1,000 we lost not to make fools of ourselves?
2: I'll be blamed if me and Flora are going to suffer because you're a bunch of knotheads. I'm going to cross that creek if I have to swim it myself.
1: Doggone it, Monty. Now, don't go flying off the handle.
2: Matt, if you get your hands off of me and let go.
0: Sheriff, if Monty wants to go, you've got no right to stop him.
1: You keep out of this, Chad. You don't live here like we do.
2: Sheriff, are you going to let me go?
1: You're doggone right I'm not.
2: Okay, then.
0: Monty, that was a mistake hitting the sheriff with that horseshoe ring on your hand.
2: Well, it serves the old goat right.
0: And I got an idea that this will serve you right.
2: You want some? All right.
0: Monty, you ought to exercise your fingers less and your arms more. All right, fellas. Let's take this overdressed gambler back to his wife. We're not going to catch the gent who pulled that holdup tonight, but we can sure do a lot of talking over.
4: We'll return to the second act of Lady Luck, our exciting frontier town adventure, in just a few moments.

0: Frontier Town.
1: Well, there's no use alibying now. The sheriff, the marshals, the deputies, and the frontier town lawyer had all been caught flat-footed by a mighty clever crook. Or was it crooks? Somehow, when I started to get my senses together again, it didn't seem that just one man, all alone, could have conceived that scheme and done all of the execution that was necessary. So, after getting back to the main part of town, going into four saloons and finding Cherokee in the fifth, Cherokee, the cop, and I put our heads together down at the sheriff's office.
2: By the whiskers of Walter's Uncle Willie, Chad, you'll pardon my levity, but this is really a good one. The whole law for two counties around robbed of their valuable possessions.
3: Yeah, go on and laugh, Cherokee, but I'll get that crook that takes me to my dying day.
2: Then admitting what happened tonight?
3: Well, it's not just me and the other boys alone. Some of the other men who were there, like the mayor, they told their wives they was going to Oddfellows Meeting. Wouldn't be good for the town to have that come out either.
1: Well, I'm not a married man, Sheriff, but I can see what you mean.
2: Well, how are you going to stop it from getting out? This gambler you told me about, this Monty, he isn't going to stop screaming his head off.
1: I think he's done all of his screaming for a while.
3: Yeah, pretty hard for a man to scream through a face that's all bandaged up with cork plaster. You sure knocked the daylights out of him, Chad.
1: And I'm sorry I did.
2: Sorry?
1: I wonder if Monty really would have crossed the creek if we'd let him.
2: But you just got through saying... I mean, wasn't he the one
1: who... Yes, he was the one who yelled his head off. But you know, it isn't always the man who screams loudest who's hurt most.
3: What you mean, Chad?
1: Well, I don't mean to sound like a school teacher, but don't either one of you remember the children's story about the man who yelled wolf?
2: Of course I remember it.
3: Yeah.
2: Frankly, I don't get the connection.
1: Well, neither do I, Cherokee, not at the moment. But, Well, let's go back over everything that happened, step by step.
3: Chad, I tell you, it's as plain as a nose on your face, or at least on Cherokee.
1: Then how do you account for the...
3: Why, it's because the somebody must have... How did it happen?
1: Exactly. You and I had crossed the bridge not half an hour before, and it seemed to be all right.
2: What's that got to do with Monty yelling wolf, wolf?
1: Well, it may be more like fox, fox than wolf, wolf.
3: Yeah, more like skunk, skunk, if you ask me. Dirty robin polecat.
1: Your remarks are immaterial, irrelevant, and probably true. But let's look at the facts. Who organized this party of appreciation for the peace officers?
2: Why, he told you before, Boston Flora and her husband.
1: Right. Now, granting for a moment that Flora and Monty had planned the little affair, don't you think they knew beforehand that the sheriff and the marshals wouldn't want to publicly admit they'd been made fools of?
3: Yeah, but then why would Monty get in a fight with me and risk going to jail because he wanted to follow the crook?
1: Because you couldn't have put him in jail for wanting to do what you should have done. In fact, if he were so inclined, he could probably put you in jail for malfeasance in office.
3: Great jumping gumdrops. I never thought of that. But him and his woman still had her jewelry stolen, and well, there ain't no denying that.
2: Sheriff's right, Chad.
3: And what's more, who was the crook? No one's ever seen him in Bonanza City before. Probably just come up across the Rio Grande.
1: You're convinced he's a Mexican, aren't you, Sheriff?
3: Well, naturally, I... Huh? You're going to tell me he ain't a Mexican?
1: Well, the only Mexicans I ever heard talk and act like that were in stage plays.
2: In stage plays?
1: You heard me, O'Bannon. If I'm not mistaken, there's a traveling tent show about to open in Bonanza City this week.
3: Well, I'll be kicked by a muley cow. You mean you think Monty and Flory hired this actor and the whole thing was a put-up job?
1: The whole thing, including cutting down the bridge.
3: For great sakes alive, Chad, it's loco. It's wild. How do you ever expect to prove a thing like that?
1: By taking advantage of the fact that Cherokee wasn't over at Boston Flora's with us earlier this evening.
2: Now, hold on there, Chad. You think you're going to make a guinea pig out of me and...
1: Well, making a guinea pig out of you won't be too hard, Cherokee. The part that's going to take a bit of doing is turning Monty and Boston Flora into a pair of jailbirds. Cherokee squirmed and wriggled and bucked like a sunfishing bronc. But with enough money in his jeans to cut a fancy figure at Boston Flora's bar, next afternoon found Cherokee on the other side of the creek, leaning across the mahogany and...
2: Here you are, boy. Set him up for the house.
0: Don't you think it's time the house sets them up for you?
2: Madam, I'm not a man to turn down a tin roof. But at the same time, I'm not a man to quibble over a few measly dollars. I'm providently amply provided with the wherewithal to enjoy myself. If you would be gracious enough to join me, I'd like to buy you some champagne.
0: I don't mind if you do. Charlie, bring a bottle of Pomeroy over the table by the window. Come on. You and I sit down.
2: All right, what's the matter? Why are you staring at me?
0: Your get-up. You don't look like a prospector or a miner.
2: My dear lady, there's a good reason for that. I'm not a prospector or a miner.
0: Well, most of the men around here with money get it out of the mines. Where do you get yours?
2: Madam, I'm a salesman.
0: A salesman?
2: A jewelry salesman. Now, don't ask me where I get my little baubles. Why, some of them come from Tiffany's in New York.
0: I don't get you. I don't get you at all.
2: Well, I've found that there are a certain group of ladies working in the mining camps here in the West who wish to put their savings in commodities like fine diamonds, which never depreciates in value, and, well, they have an eye toward a rainy day. For example, a woman of your beauty and talent should own jewelry.
0: Wait a minute. Marty? Marty, come over and sit down.
4: What is it, Flora?
5: Well, what's on your mind?
0: He says he's a jewelry salesman.
5: Oh?
2: Friend, I can sell you flawless diamonds at less than 50 cents on the dollar.
5: Oh, you can, huh? Well, where do you pick up bargains like that?
2: Well, let's just say that I picked them up.
5: What are you, a fence?
2: Crudely, yes. You want a deal?
0: Well, Monty.
5: No, thanks.
0: But, Monty, I...
5: Not today, Flora.
0: But I... Oh, never mind. Sorry, I asked you at all, Monty.
5: Stop wasting time on that overdressed saddle bum. Time for you to sing a song.
0: Mister, I'm afraid I played my cards too fast. Come back tonight and bring some of the jewelry with you. I'll handle Monty. Have the stuff with you and be here at 10 o'clock. Because you and I are going to do business.
3: But don't you see, Chad, that you were wrong? Monty wouldn't even listen to buying her any jewelry.
1: Which only proves that Monty thinks Flora has enough jewelry already.
3: Huh?
1: And if Flora has enough jewelry already, the jewelry she allegedly lost last night wasn't lost.
2: But Billy Blue Blazes, Chad. Why did Flora tell me to come back tonight at 10 and bring the jewelry with me?
1: Because Flora has more brains than you have and more brains than Monty has. In fact, Mr. O'Bannon, I'm convinced that Flora has more brains than you and Monty have put together.
0: Now do you get it, Monty? Now do you see what I'm up to?
5: Baby, I gotta hand it to you. You're the only woman I know who can figure how to have your cake and eat it, too.
6: Yeah. I'll say. Anytime she wants, she can come back and join my tent show.
0: Thanks, Tony. And I'm doing all right here. Now, you understand everything, Tony, don't you?
6: You seem to forget your old partner, baby. I'm the quickest study in show business. And when I meet this jewelry salesman outside and stick this gun in his ribs and I say, Senor, you put the hands up quick, eh? You'll have his diamonds and your money back all at the same time.
5: The great part of it is, the only squawk the sucker will have won't be about his diamonds. And all he'll be able to do is run to the sheriff and holler about his money.
0: I don't imagine that stone-headed sheriff's going to do anything about that. Because he might be afraid we'd tell what suckers we made of the lot of them. Like,
3: who was the sucker?
4: Jerky. Keep an eye on the outside.
2: Right, George, Chad. Leave it to me.
0: What are you up to anyhow, Sheriff?
3: I'm up to throwing the three of you in the calaboose, that's what. We heard every word you said.
0: Don't you know it's bad manners to point at a lady with a gun?
3: All right, quit stalling, Flora. Let's get going.
0: Why, of course, Sheriff, if you say... Marty, come on!
5: Let go of her before I...
1: Nice going, Sheriff. I see you got the so-called actor.
2: Well, what about me? Didn't I get my man? Or a woman?
1: What did you hit her with? A chair?
2: Now, Chad, for shame. You know I'm too much of a gentleman to hit a woman with a chair. I hit her with something soft. I hit her with an upholstered sofa.
1: Cherokee, Sheriff Bodie, and I, and all the lawmen for two counties around, certainly owe you a vote of thanks for your help in getting the goods on Flora the Phony, the Boston Batwoman.
2: Now, your thanks be hanged. After all I went through, I would imagine that somebody, at least, would offer to buy me a bottle of bourbon.
1: Oh, Bannon, don't you realize you're going to come to a premature death with all that bourbon you take on board?
2: That's absolutely ridiculous. Bourbon's the safest drink in the world. Scotch is dangerous.
1: It is, O'Bannon. And how do you figure that?
2: Why, Chad, don't you see? A man who drinks scotch is apt to end up getting killed.

Frontier Town, starring Reed Hadley and featuring Wade Crosby, is a Bruce Ells production. Supervision and direction by Paul Franklin. Music written and played by Ivan Dittmar. Be sure to be with us again same time next week for another fine action-adventure story with your favorite young Western star, Reed Hadley. And now this is Bill Forman telling you that Frontier Town comes to you from Hollywood.

0: men, Frank Crummett is here with me to say a word about Roy Tann cigars. Frank Crummett.
1: I'm really a fan for Roy Tann, and the reason is Roy Tann has more long filler Havana tobacco, and yet it's a 5-cent cigar. Man to man, smoke Roy Tann.
2: The Cisco Kid on the 1920s Radio Network. Coming up next.

0: amigos. This is the Cisco Kid. Come ride with Pancho and me on this exciting adventure, which we have called the Rincon. In Southern California, there was a strip of highway known as the Rincon. During the 1870s, it was periodically inundated with water at each high tide. It was here that an incident occurred which might easily have involved this country in another major war. These events caused considerable tension in the group seated around a conference table in a private room of the Bella Union Hotel in the city of San Francisco.
1: All right, when the American arrives with the papers we need, the plan will be complete. Captain Belyanov, keep this letter with the balance of the dossier. Careful for that ink or it will blast.
2: Da, Colonel Stanov, I will be careful. This briefcase holds the key to the conquest of North America.
1: It will hold it when we get the information we want from the American spy, Major Latham.
2: Fortunately for us, Colonel, the American army has such a spy.
1: With money, we buy anything, just as the Americans bought Alaska from Russia. That must be Major Layton. Attend to the door, Lieutenant Bronski. You have the money ready, Captain Belyanov?
2: Colonel Stanovich is here.
1: Good. Open the door. My friend Major Layton. Come in.
3: Colonel Stanov, gentlemen, good morning.
1: We're glad to see you. You are certain you were not followed, Major Layton?
3: Of course I wasn't followed, Colonel Stanov. On a mission as delicate as this, one takes extraordinary precautions. Oh, thank you, Lieutenant Bronski, for the chat. Now, sir, shall we get right to business?
1: The information, you have it, Major Layton.
3: Naturally. What else would I be doing here? The money, you have it, Colonel Stanoff?
1: Yes, but of course. The money, Captain Belyanov.
2: Here, in my briefcase.
3: And the information you desire is here in my briefcase. Then we make an even trade, gentlemen. Here are the papers, Colonel.
1: Good. The complete list of every arsenal in the United States.
3: And the money?
1: Colonel Stenholm, give the Major the money, Captain Belyanov. He'll certainly hand it.
2: Here you are, Major Layton.
3: You wish to count it?
2: Huh? Oh, no need of that, Captain Belyanov.
3: The fact that I place it in my briefcase uncounted accentuates the trust I have in you, gentlemen.
1: very good. And now, a slight refreshment. Lieutenant Vodyenko, will you and Lieutenant Romansky attend to it?
3: Thank you, Colonel Stanov. Very thoughtful and kind of you, but I assure you there is no need. I'm eager to get on my way. You understand.
1: I understand, Major Layton.
3: Well, I probably won't see you.
2: Look out! The inkwell! My uniform!
3: I'm terribly sorry, Colonel Stanoff. Awfully clumsy of me to knock over that inkwell.
2: Never mind. I will get a fresh uniform.
3: Well, I certainly wish there were some way for me to apologize properly.
1: After all, it was not done on purpose.
3: Oh, of course not, Colonel Stanoff. Well, thank you for understanding.
1: Yes, Captain Belyanov, please see Major Layton through the door. Colonel Stanoff.
3: Really very embarrassed about this entire incident, Colonel.
1: No. It is all right, Major Layton. Do not give it another thought.
3: Then I bid you good day, gentlemen.
1: Good day.
3: Goodbye.
1: Very generous of you, Colonel Stanoff, to be so lenient to the Americans.
2: That stupid American dog.
1: When we conquer this country, he will be sent to Siberia.
2: I will go change my uniform.
1: Stand up, the American. We must stop him.
2: What is the matter, Belyanov?
1: The briefcase. The American took the wrong briefcase.
2: What do you mean? The entire dossier be prepared for this. The American plans as well as our own plans.
1: Look. He even left the money.
2: Belyanov, Goransky, Vodyenko, Goransky, after him, quick.
1: How could a major have made such a mistake?
2: Idiot, it was no mistake. The American spy has betrayed us.
1: One of two things is certain. He needs to sell us back the complete dossier for more money.
2: Or he is spying against us for his own government.
1: Either way, he must be silenced. He must be killed.

0: We got to get to Cisco before those Indians catch up to us. Cisco! Cisco! Go, go, go, go, go, go! Cisco! Cisco, help Pancho!
1: Pancho, where's the man?
0: Hold on. Those Indians, they come to scalp Pancho and Cisco. Draw your gun, Cisco, here they come!
2: Why are you so excited, Pancho?
0: Those Indians, they take Pancho and loved ones, and Pancho right back like the wind, and they're yelling and screaming their war whoops, and they're going to look, Cisco, they're right away.
2: Of course, Pancho. Those Indians will not harm you. They are the neophytes. They ride as vaqueros for the mission here at San Buenaventura.
0: You mean the mission Indians?
2: Si. And there was not one full-grown hombre among them. They were all teenage boys.
0: They just tried to scare Pancho. Oh, Pancho's not really afraid of them.
2: Are you sure you were not afraid, Pancho? Truthfully?
0: They got no right to ride and yell that way. Pancho's going to report them to the padre when he sees him at the mission.
2: Are you going to greet our amigo, Padre Antonio, with complaints after we rode such a long distance to see him?
0: Si. Those young Indian vaqueros, they got to be taught a lesson, and Pancho thinks... Well, after all, the only niños... Nah, Pancho, not tele padre.
2: Pancho, look who is riding toward our camp.
0: Oh, where is Cisco? Oh, you mean that hombre and the little bay mule?
2: Sí, do you not recognize him?
0: He's the padre. Hola, padre!
2: Hola, Padre Antonio!
3: Oh, Pedro, oh! Oh, Cisco! Sin Pancho. Amigos, I am glad to see you.
2: The joy and pleasure is more greatly ours, Padre. How did you know we were on our way to visit you?
0: See, we not let nobody know we're coming to visit you. You get the vision, Padre?
3: See, Pancho, but the vision was through the eyes of the Indian neophyte to live here at Ventura Mission. They bring me news of your approach when you first rode up upon the mission land.
0: Then you're expecting Cisco and Pancho all the time. Pancho, hope we surprise you, Padre.
3: I knew you would like to do so, Pancho. I would not spoil your surprise if there were not an urgency.
2: Trouble, Padre Antonio?
3: Cisco, trouble, mucho, mucho.
0: Oh, what a big trouble, Padre.
3: At the infirmary in the mission, there is an officer of the United States Army. He is badly wounded.
2: How did it happen?
3: Well, let him tell his story himself. He is in great danger. He has need of your brave heart and strong arm.
2: You know, Pancho and I will do whatever we can, Padre.
0: See, we do anything to help.
3: Bueno, from what the officer, Major Layton, has told me, the future of our United States may be at stake.
4: Town of Ventura, Colonel Stenov.
5: If he will start here, Captain Belliano.
4: This is the spot we are to meet Captain Bojanovic and Lieutenant Romansky, no?
5: Colonel Stenov.
4: This strip of road is known as the Rincon. I told Captain Bojanovic you would wait beneath that jagged beacon rock up above us.
5: Yeah. If only Layton has not yet made contact with his people and turned the briefcase to them.
4: Papers are important to our country, Colonel Stenov. The Tsar will be very angry that he let his Yankee major fool us.
5: Idiot. He will send us all to the salt mines if he does not order us executed.
4: Colonel, look. The water of the ocean is rising. If we remain here, we'll be engulfed by it.
5: Yeah, the tide is coming in. We must move on. Evidenko, Vronsky, mount up!
4: But, Colonel, if we do not make contact with Vronovich here, he will not know where to find us.
5: Yano, this is the second time your bad judgment will be responsible for our failure. Why did you choose a meeting place that will soon be underwater?
4: A thousand apologies, Colonel Stenov. This is the road used by the stagecoach. I did not know that it becomes submerged.
5: Yano, if we fail again, you will not live to receive punishment from the Tsar, nor to return to Russia.
4: Instead of those gunshots, they came from up above us.
5: There's Romansky up there alongside the beacon rock. He is calling something to us, but with the roar of the ocean, I cannot hear.
4: If I may be so bold as to say, sir, I think Romansky is trying to tell us that he has already written us a note. You see, he's throwing the rock with the paper tied around.
5: I am not blind, Belyanov. I see it. Never mind, Vedenko. Belyanov will get it.
4: I obey your orders, sir.
5: Vedenko, Romansky, open your horses immediately.
6: It is a message, sir.
5: Mount up, Aliana, quickly.
7: They have located the padre of the Ventura mission is caring for him.
4: In that case, there is nothing to keep us from killing Major Lake. Certainly not a harmless padre and a handful of mission Indians who are not...
5: Why do you not wait until I finish, you fool? The rest of Romansky's message states that there is a fighting man on guard, one who calls himself the Cisco Kid.
4: Only one? We will kill him and we kill Lake.
5: For once, you are right, Bayano. Both of them will soon be dead. Follow me! Ah!

0: Major Layton. These pillows will make you more comfortable.
1: Thank you very much, Padre Antonio.
2: Oh, Pancho, glad you're able to talk to us now, Senor Major.
3: Not so fast, Pancho. You do not know where the Major wants to talk to us.
1: Of course I do, Cisco. When the Padre told me you would come to visit him, I knew there was a chance this briefcase of papers would get through to my superior, General Terry.
3: I can assure you, Major Layton, those papers you are entrusting to me will be delivered to General Terry.
2: Si, Cisco and Pancho, see to that, Major Layton.
0: Depend on them. Cisco and Pancho will not fail you. Now you must rest. Do not overtake your strength, my son.
4: The Padre is right. You must save your strength, Major Layton.
1: Colonel Stanoff.
2: Madre mia, those Russians, the Major, tell us about Cisco.
4: Do not move, any of you. The mission is in the hands of our men, and this infirmary is well guarded.
5: What difference does it make, Pagliano, if they move or not? There is the briefcase with the dossier. Go ahead. Kill them. Stand where you are. Do not move.
3: You intend to kill us in cold blood, Colonel Stanoff?
4: You are the one they call the Cisco Kid, eh?
3: And you are Capitan Pagliano. Hombre, though you are holding a gun pointed at me, and my gun is in my holster, I can still draw and shoot before you can pull the trigger.
4: We will see.
2: Oh, my hand! There, you see? Cisco, shoot the gun from your hand!
4: Cisco, the...
2: Oh, my hand!
1: How about that? He shot the gun out of the colonel's hand as well as from Pagliano.
0: The hand of the Almighty works in many strange fashions, sometimes even to make the extra swift draw.
3: Now stay where you are, Mavericks. Pancho, get the gun.
2: Si, Cisco. My soldiers will kill you the moment you step from this room.
3: How many soldados does the colonel have, Major Layton?
1: As far as I know, Cisco, six in all. Four other officers who came over with these two.
2: Brianovich, be careful! Coyote, give the warning. Now we not can take them by surprise.
3: If their aim is as bad as the draw of these two mavericks, we have nothing to worry about.
0: Cisco, come away from the door. Are you hurt?
3: No, Padre Antonio. They have that door well guarded.
1: Cisco, I'll hold Stanoff and Bogliano here. You, Pancho, and Padre Antonio can get out through the window and take the briefcase with you.
5: You will not leave this mission alive. My men will follow you and kill you.
3: I think you are wrong, Colonel Stanoff.
5: If you think my men will surrender to you because you threaten me with death, you are wrong.
4: You do not know the training of the Russian Imperial Army. They will carry out any order the colonel gives them, even to shooting us.
3: You will not escape.
2: Well, that all right with Pancho if you want to give them the order to shoot you.
3: We are going to find out if both you hombres are as brave as yourself.
5: What do you mean?
3: Padre Antonio, I noticed an open carriage out in the courtyard of the mission.
0: Si, Cisco, there is one.
3: We are going to leave this mission by means of that carriage.
1: What about Stanoff and the captain?
3: They will come along with us as hostages. Let us see if they have the nerve to order their men to shoot them down in cold blood.
5: You will find out too late, Cisco. We will do it.
3: I do not think so.
2: Oh, Pancho, hope you're right, Cisco, or else we all be dead.

0: I knew you two coyotes would not order your men to kill you.
1: You sure called their bluff, Cisco. They haven't much to say now.
2: Does the jolting of the coach bother your wounds, Major?
1: Not a bit, Padre Antonio. All I can think about is that General Terry will soon have these papers, and these two will be under guard.
3: Yeah, caballo. Yeah. Oh, tide. We're going down the grid to the road along the ocean.
4: Oh, the tide. I forgot about the tide. Pancho, stop the coach.
3: Oh, caballo. Oh, hold it.
0: What is the matter, Padre?
2: The Rincon. The road on which we must travel. It will be underwater at high tide.
3: Madre mia, we not be able to get through.
0: From up here, it does not seem as though the tide is in yet.
2: No, but I am familiar with the watermark, and it is more than halfway to the high level.
5: You have not won yet, even though you do hold us prisoners.
0: All right, Stanov. Get down out of the carriage.
1: Pronto! What do you intend to do, Cisco?
0: I am going to remain here with Colonel Stanov and Captain Bajanov to hold back the other Russian soldados.
5: When they catch up, they will massacre you.
3: Oh, but Cisco, you not can stay here.
0: If these two Mavericks and I go with you in the open carriage, we will all be a perfect target for those other Russians up there in the cliff.
2: But they will not shoot at us if we are still holding the captain and the colonel as hostages.
0: There is no way we could use these two to protect us, Padre. We'll be picked off like wild turkeys on a tree branch.
1: Then let me stay here and hold them off. I can still handle a gun. Take care of these papers, Cisco.
0: Now listen to me, all of you. There is no time to lose. I have made up my mind. I will keep Diablo with me and remain here. I will catch up to you later.
1: Now take care, Cisco. Watch those two Russians like hawks. They're tricky.
0: I intend to.
2: Bless you, my son. Vaya con Dios.
3: Oh, you not let nothing happen to you, Cisco. Hasta luego.

0: have come far enough, hombres. I can watch Poncho and the others from here, and there's a beacon lock.
1: There, Diablo.
0: We'll be following them soon enough.
2: If you follow them, you will be following a coach of corpses.
1: It's okay.
3: Bah, Colonel Stenhoff. There is no need for Vranovich and the others to kill those in the carriage. The Pacific Ocean will do it for us.
2: And Belyanov speaks the truth, Cisco. Look how the tide comes up to the knees of the horses and the hubs of the carriage wheels.
0: They will make it. Poncho can handle those horses better than any hombre in the West.
2: Your friend Gardoon, Cisco kid. And the dossier exposing our country's plans is doomed also.
0: If any harm comes to them, you will pay for it, Stanov.
1: Feast your eyes upon the tide, Cisco.
3: This last wave came over the heads of the horses and drenched the occupants of the carriage. Do you still think they will win against the force of the ocean, huh?
0: Much as I hate to admit it, I'm afraid you are right. I do not see how they can make it to high ground unless... All right, you two. Go on over to those logs.
1: What logs?
0: Those next to the jacket rock.
2: Move, pronto. What do you intend to do with them?
0: You'll find out soon enough.
2: Yellow! Okay! Follow me!
3: Those logs cannot save your friends unless they develop wings.
0: It is just what they are going to do, hombre. This is far enough. Now, Danoff, you and Belyanov get behind those two big logs and roll them to the edge of the cliff.
2: But I am.
3: To whom do you think you give orders?
0: Huh? Next time I come closer, now move.
2: All right,
3: I move.
0: Do you need to be convinced also, Colonel?
2: I will do as you say. But your government will hear how you forced us to cooperate at the point of a gun.
0: I know there is some rope in that carriage. With it, Pancho and Padre Antonio can lash these logs to either side of the carriage. We'll float on the water like a raft.
2: Yes. Well, even if they succeed in doing it, those horses will have to swim. And they are not strong enough to fight the tide.
0: Perhaps you are right, Stanov. Perhaps not. This is far enough. Now, push the logs over the edge of the cliff. After the 50-foot drop, they will land in the water in front of the carriage and horses.
2: Andre! There.
0: Bueno. You both should get medals from your czar for being so cooperative.
1: Colonel Stanov, look. It is Captain Boranovich and the others.
2: Yellow!
0: My horse will be able to make the jump from the top of this cliff down to the water. After I help the amigos, we will see to it that you and your hombres are put behind bars.
3: What makes you think you will live through that jump over the cliff, huh?
2: Up there, yeah! I will meet with you correctly again. Get up, get up!

0: Padre Antonio. Now we got those logs lashed to the side of the carriage. She floats just like a boat.
1: You think the caballos can pull us through to safety, Pancho?
0: Oh, si, Padre. Chico got his rope tied on that wagon filled with saddles. If Diablo leads those caballos hit to the carriage, would that Diablo a good swimmer?
2: My Sunday, you're right, Pancho. We're already moving toward that high ground. Oh, I wish there was something I could do.
1: Remain quiet, Major Layton. The best you can do is to conserve your strength so that you can bring witness against those evildoers when they are brought to justice.
0: Coyotes, they shoot at us from up on top of the cliff.
3: Everybody into the water, hold that thing off.
0: Oh, but Cisco, the Major, not him good.
2: Cisco's right, Pancho. We present too good a target for them to hit here in this open carriage.
0: Aye, those bullets come closer. Into the water, pronto, or we...

0: bite. Go now, go. Pancho, don't you see Colidio up on his dry land?
1: It is a miracle that we made it. Stanoff and his men must have seen us make this high ground. They'll be after us in a moment.
0: Oh, here comes Cisco now. He tell us where the Maori are. Oh, caballo, oh, oh, oh. Cisco! Cisco, what'd you find out?
2: Whatever, oh, oh, oh, oh.
3: Stanoff and the other Russians all have horses and weapons. They're heading this way at a high gallop. We have one chance.
1: And what is it you want us to do, Cisco?
3: Remain in the carriage. As soon as they are in sight, raise your hands as though you are surrendering.
0: Surrender? But why for, Cisco?
3: Our ammunition is too wet to be of any use to us. Our one chance is my rope.
4: But, Cisco, how do you propose to rope six men on horseback?
3: By getting over behind that rock so they will not see me, and by laying a huge loop on the ground.
0: Oh, Pancho, no. Pancho, see, Cisco do that before. With eight hombres riding all in a line. Oh, you can see the hombres.
2: I might get behind that rock in time.
4: Here comes Stanoff, Pagano, and the others.
1: Let us raise our hands as Cisco told us.
0: Oh, Pancho, hope they not see Cisco go behind the rock.
4: I think he did.
0: And they not get untangled until they pay for their crime.

0: Pancho.
1: Oh, sí, hijo, Pancho disappointed. Pancho think those Russian soldados, they not get what is coming to them.
0: Why do you say that, Pancho?
1: Well, all the law decide to do with them is to put them on a boat and send them back to their own country.
0: Believe me, Chico, the punishment they will receive from their own Tsar when they arrive home will be much worse than anything our law courts can do to them.
1: Oh, Pancho glad for that. Pancho glad to be able to wash his hands of this whole business.
0: Speaking about washing hands, Pancho, when was the last time you washed yours? They are not very clean.
1: Oh, they're not so dirty, Chico. Pancho know about something what got hands and never got to wash them.
0: You do?
1: Gee, I don't.
0: Well, tell me, what is it that has hands and never has to wash them?
1: A clock.
0: Oh, Pancho!
1: Oh, gee.

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2: And now, around the world, The Jack Benny Program. The Jack Benny Program, starring Jack Benny with Mary Livingston, Rochester, Dennis Day, Bob Crosby, and yours truly, Don Wilson.

0: Ladies and gentlemen, it isn't often that our star goes out on a personal appearance tour. But having decided to go, a lot of preparations have to be made. At the moment, Jack is in conference with his new publicity man, Dick Fisher.
1: Yes, sir, Benny, this is the greatest idea I ever had. You just listen to me and we'll pack every theater from the sun-kissed shores of California to the rock-bound coast of Maine.
2: But, Dick...
1: What an idea! Hand me that phone and I'll order the posters right now. We'll have billboards all over the country.
2: But, Dick, I've never been billed that way before. Jack Benny, the platinum ball of fire. I mean, it's ridiculous. I've never worked with fans or balloons.
1: I'm way ahead of you, Benny. Instead of fans or balloons, you'll come out in a blue spot and do your stuff with two violins.
2: What?
1: And at the end of the dance, the violins open and pigeons fly out.
2: Pigeons?
1: Certainly. You always get the bird. Let's bring our own.
2: Now, look. Look, Dick, I told you last week when I hired you, I don't want any crazy stuff. All I want... Excuse me, there's someone at the door. What a silly idea. Jack Benny, the platinum ball of fire.
3: Hello, Jack.
2: Oh, hello, Mary. Come on in.
3: Where's Rochester?
2: That's what I'd like to know. Last night he asked me if he could have the evening off, and I haven't seen him since.
3: Well, Jack, maybe he... Dick! Dick Fisher!
1: Mary! Mary Livingston! Long time no see!
2: Mary? Mary, you know Dick Fisher?
3: Well, certainly. He was my publicity man when I worked at the May Company.
2: No.
1: Yes, sir. I gave this little girl one of the most extensive publicity campaigns of my career. In 2 short weeks, I raised her from the bargain basement to the stocking counter on the 5th floor.
2: Well.
1: And this, mind you, during the heat of a presidential campaign.
2: All right, calm down. I don't doubt that you're a great publicity man. But you'll have to think up another stunt for me. I'm not going to go for those pigeons.
3: What's that supposed to be?
2: I don't know. Dick's got some idea about my personal appearance tour. He wants me to work with pigeons.
3: I think that's a great idea.
2: What are you laughing at?
3: I can just see the finale. A pigeon swoops down, takes off your toupee, and lays an egg in it.
2: Mary, this is going to be a high-class show, and I've got some wonderful dates lined up, haven't I, Dick?
1: That's right.
2: Now, Dick, I wish we could think of a cute publicity angle for Dallas.
1: Don't worry, Benny. I got just a thing for you.
2: What is it?
1: When we arrive in town, I want you to walk from Dallas to Fort Worth playing your violin and lead 1,000 cows into the slaughterhouse.
2: Into the slaughterhouse? Well, how do you know the cows will follow me?
1: Follow you? They'll be pushing you.
2: Look, they won't be pushing me because I'm not going to play. Answer that, will you, Mary, please?
3: Hello? Mr. Benny's residence. Mary, the upstairs maid, talking.
4: Hello, Mary. This is Charlie Bagby. Can I talk to the old man?
3: Just a minute. Jack, is Charlie Bagby your piano player?
2: Oh. Hello, Charlie.
4: Jack, I want to talk to you about the band arrangements on your personal appearance tour. Have you got a minute?
2: Sure, what is it?
4: How do you want us orchestra boys to dress? In blue suits or sport clothes?
2: Well, neither one, Charlie. I want you to wear evening clothes.
4: The only evening clothes we've got are pajamas.
2: What?
4: And we can't wear those. Half the drawstrings are missing.
2: Look, Charlie, wear whatever you want, but have Sammy the drummer in a blue suit because he'll be sitting up high.
4: Okay.
2: And another thing, Charlie, when I'm out on the stage telling jokes, I want you boys to act as though you're enjoying it. You know, it looks good to the audience.
4: Don't worry. We'll take care of the people in the balcony, too. We'll paint a smile on the top of Sammy's head.
2: Oh, that'll be wonderful.
4: There's only one problem, and that's Remley.
2: Remley?
4: Yeah. But everything will be all right if we let him sit back on my piano.
2: But, Charlie, I want it to look like we've got a big orchestra. Why shouldn't Frankie sit out in the open?
4: Because every time a spotlight shines in his face, he jumps up and yells, "I didn't do it! I didn't do it!"
2: Look at Charlie. I'm busy. Look, arrange the orchestra the best way you can. That's so long.
4: So long.
2: That orchestra is the craziest.
1: Benny, while you were on the phone, I got a sensational idea.
2: Huh?
1: For a publicity stunt, we'll have you jump from the top of a 12-story building into a net. It's never been done before.
2: Dick, look, what do you mean it's never been done before? Many people have done stunts like that. Jumping off of a building into a net.
1: A hairnet?
2: Publicity simple and dignified. Is there any other idea you got for publicity?
1: Yes, sirree. I've been working on a Lulu for Seattle.
2: You have?
1: You know, that's great fish country, so I made a deal that on the day of your opening, you spend 6 hours in a fish cannery, then you go directly to the theater.
2: Wait a minute. If I go right from the fish cannery to the theater, won't I smell?
1: Yes, but I'm giving you a reason.
2: Oh, for heaven's sake, Dick. I'm not going to do any of those crazy things, so let's forget it.
1: Okay.
3: Oh, Jack.
2: What?
3: When you go out to buy a wardrobe for your stage show, I'd like to go with you.
2: Wardrobe?
3: Certainly. Aren't you going to buy some new suits?
2: Mary, I just bought a new suit. In fact, you were with me.
3: That was in 1936.
2: Gosh, how time flies. But maybe you're right. I should get a new suit. I'll answer the door.
5: Mr. Benny.
2: Oh, hello, Dennis.
5: Can I come in?
2: Well, I don't know. Will your dog bite me?
5: Oh, no. My dog wouldn't bite you.
2: Are you sure?
5: My dog wouldn't bite anybody.
2: Oh. Well, in that case, come on in. That's cute. Hi, puppy. Ouch! My leg! Dennis, you said your dog wouldn't bite me.
5: That isn't my dog.
2: What? That isn't your dog. Then what's he doing here?
5: I don't know. I was just walking down the street. He whistled at me, so I followed him.
2: Now, wait a minute. Don't be ridiculous. A dog can't whistle.

0: That's amazing. That dog whistled young at heart.
1: Yesterday, he bit Sinatra.
0: Gee. You know, Dennis, I just thought of something. I could make a fortune if I could use that dog on my television show.
1: No, this dog would be all right on radio, but you can't use him on television.
0: Why not?
1: He photographs like a man.
0: Yeah, he does. That. Word for that mustache, he'd look like a Mexican hairless. Now, Dennis, I have to go out and buy some new clothes. So if you came over here to rehearse your song, let me hear it.
1: Okay.
0: And when you finish it, I want you to... Wait a minute, kid. Hold it.
1: What's the matter?
0: I just heard the back door open and close. Must be Rochester sneaking in. Oh, Rochester!
2: Yes, boss?
0: Come on in here. I want to talk to you.
2: Yes, sir.
0: Now, Rochester, last night you asked me if you could have the evening off, didn't you?
2: Uh-huh.
0: Now, that was last night. Now, it's 11 o'clock the next morning.
2: Uh-huh.
0: So where have you been?
2: Well, boss, I'm going on my vacation soon, and some friends of mine on Central Avenue gave me a farewell party.
0: Now, wait a minute, Rochester. Every night this week, you've been to a farewell party.
2: It's the same one. We just adjourned during the daytime.
0: Well, look, Rochester, I haven't got time to talk to you. I got to listen to Dennis sing his song. Let's have it, Dennis.

0: That was very good, Dennis. Your voice is in great shape.
1: I've got to go now. Goodbye.
0: Goodbye.
2: Jack, if you want me to go downtown with you to pick out a suit, we better go now.
0: Okay, Mary.
2: Jack, why don't you keep your garage cleaner?
0: Oh, I'll straighten it up someday. Come on, get in the car. Go ahead, start the car, Rochester.
3: Yes, sir. But first I gotta get a little water.
0: Oh, is the radiator dry?
3: No, I'm taking an aspirin. I know what's coming.
0: Never mind that. Just start the car.
3: Yes, sir.

0: Rochester, what's wrong with the motor?
1: It ain't bad for a dog.
0: Well, try it again, will you?
1: Yes, sir.
0: Well, here we are, Mary. There's the store across the street. Rochester, there's a parking space.
1: Where?
0: Between that truck and that convertible.
1: But I can't get into that space. It's too small.
0: Well, put our bumper up against the truck and push it.
1: Oh, boss, calm now.
0: Well, look, Miss Livingston and I'll get out here and you find a parking space.
1: Yes, sir.
0: Well, here's the store, Mary. Let's go in. Now, let's see. Where
2: Hiya,
0: is
2: Hiya, bud. What's new?
0: Huh? Oh, hello. Come on, Mary.
3: Who is that?
0: That's that racetrack tout I'm always running into. Well, let's see. I wonder where...
4: Oh, good afternoon. May I help you, sir?
0: Yes, yes. I'd like to buy a new suit.
4: I don't blame you.
0: What?
4: I'm Mr. Kearns, and I'll be glad to show you our new line.
0: Good, good. But first, tell me, what is the price range here?
4: Well, our suits start at $20 and go up to $150.
0: Well, I wouldn't want to wear anything as cheap as $20, and yet I wouldn't want to go way up to 150, you know.
4: I understand.
0: I like something in the middle, you know, say about $30.
3: Oh, Jack, why don't you get a good suit for a change? After all, you're going to wear it on the stage every night.
4: Stage? Are you an actor?
0: Well, yes, yes, I am. I'm Jack Benny. Now, Mr. Kearns, what color suit would you suggest that I get?
4: Well, a lot of men select a color to match their hair or their eyes. Let's see. Your eyes are blue, aren't they?
0: That has never been challenged.
3: Oh, Jack.
0: What is it, Mary?
3: Here's a very pretty suit. It's gabardine.
0: Oh, say, that looks good. I like gabardine.
4: I'm sure that suit would look very nice on you, Mr. Benny.
0: Yes, but it's $45.
4: There's a whistle in the pocket.
0: Oh, well, I don't care about that, but I think I'll take it.
4: Fine, fine. I'll go upstairs and get our tailor so he can measure you for any alterations.
0: Thank you. Say, Mary, I'm going to walk to the back of the store and see if there's anything else I'd like. Want to join me?
3: No, I'm tired. I'll sit right here.
0: Okay. There's no business like show business, like no business I know. Yum, bum, bum, bum, bum, bum, bum, bum, bum, bum. Yep, that gabardine suit will look nice. $45, though. Oh, well. There's no...
2: Hey, Bud. Bud.
0: Huh?
2: Come here a minute.
0: Who, me?
2: Yeah, yeah. What are you doing?
0: I'm buying a suit.
2: What kind?
0: Gabardine.
2: Uh-uh.
0: What?
2: Get a wool suit.
0: Well, why should I get wool?
2: On account of the pants. They're great in the back stretch.
0: Well, but I like gabardine.
2: Look, I'm telling you for your own good, get wool.
0: But...
2: Don't take my word for it. Look at the breeding.
0: The breeding?
2: Wool is out of Mary's Little Lamb by Bob Bob Black Sheep.
0: Well, look, I'm going to buy a gabardine suit, and that settles it.
2: Well, okay, it's your dough.
0: What a guy. Whenever I run into him, I...
4: Oh, there you are, Mr. Benny.
0: Yes, yes, I was just sort of looking around.
4: Well, I'd like you to meet our tailor, Mr. Benny. This is Mr. Nelson.
5: How do you do? How do you do? Now, I don't want to seem impatient, but I'm in a hurry. Can we get on with the measuring?
4: Why, certainly. Mr. Nelson, do you have your tape measure with you?
6: Yes. Now, hold still, little man.
5: Little man?
6: You're buying the one with the whistle in the pocket, aren't you?
5: Look, Mr. Nelson, just take the measurements.
6: Very well. Collar, 16.
4: Collar, 16.
6: Shoulders, 18.
4: Shoulders, 18.
6: Chest. Well, how did it get way down there?
5: Look, never mind that.
6: Your right sleeve, 34.
4: Right sleeve, 34.
6: Your left sleeve, 21.
4: Left sleeve, 21.
5: Wait a minute. Why are you making the left sleeve so short?
6: Well, you want people to see your wristwatch, don't you?
5: No, and stop wasting my time. Now, Mr. Nelson, when will my suit be ready?
6: In 4 weeks.
5: 4 weeks? But I want it for my personal appearance tour.
6: Well, I'm sorry. It'll take 4 weeks.
5: You mean I can't have my brand new suit for my opening in Dallas?
6: No, but if you like, we'll run an ad in the paper telling them you bought one.
5: Telling everybody I bought a new suit?
6: Well, when you bought that one you're wearing, it pushed Lindbergh right off the front page.
5: Well, I've had enough of this. I'm not going to buy the suit at all.
3: But, Jack, what are you going to do about your personal appearance in Dallas?
5: I'll show you. Let me use that phone. Fix this. Hello, Dick. Buy some corn. We're going to use those pigeons after all.

0: We'll be back in just a minute. But first...
1: Hello. Yeah, this is Mabel. Oh, hello, Gertrude. How are you? I can't talk too long. Mr. Benny will be leaving in a couple of minutes. Yeah, he's still driving the Maxwell. How old is it? I don't know exactly, Gertrude, but it's getting awful thin on top. I got another letter from Sylvester from overseas. Yeah, he's studying bookkeeping with USAFI on an extension course from Texas Tech. Yeah, I know he's overseas. He sends his lessons to the college and they correct them. So if he decides to go there someday, he gets credit for the bookkeeping course he's taken now. No, Texas Tech ain't the only college that has USAFI extension courses. Colleges all over the U.S. teach all kinds of subjects. Huh? Your boyfriend Clarence in the Navy wants to take a course in husbandry? Oh, so you could get married? Look, Gertrude, husbandry ain't what he thinks. That's where you learn to take care of cows. On second thought, maybe Clarence knows what he wants at that. Oh, I gotta disconnect you, Gertrude. My buzzer's flashing. I'll let you know when I hear from Sylvester again. Yeah. Don't take any wooden nickels. Bye.
2: Ladies and gentlemen, the chief hope of our enemies is to divide the United States along racial and religious lines and thereby conquer us. Let's not spread prejudice. A divided America is a weak America. Through our behavior, we encourage the respect of our children and make them better neighbors to all races and religions. Remind them that being good neighbors has helped make our country great and kept her free. Thank you.

Jack Benny program is written by Sam Perrin, Milt Josephsberg, George Balzer, and John Tackerberry, and produced and transcribed by Hilliard Marks. As usual, Jack Benny and all the gang will be back next week at this same time. See you then. Good night. The show is presented through the facilities of the United States Armed Forces Radio Service.

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2: 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When Alexander Graham Bell invented the telephone, he did it for the benefit of humanity. However, he didn't take into consideration that someday Phil Harris might use it and almost cause a... But more about that later. First, a word from RCA Victor. 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And now the stars of the RCA Victor program, Alice Faye and Phil Harris.

0: For quite some time now, Alice has been after Phil to clean out the desk in the study. But like most men, he keeps putting it off. However, Alice has insisted that he do it today. And as we look in, she's helping him.
1: Honey, why do I have to clean out this desk? I like it the way it is.
2: How can you like it? It's the messiest desk I've ever seen. It hasn't been cleaned out since the day we were married. It's full of junk.
1: It may be junk to you, but not to me. Everything in this desk means something to me. And it's not messy either. I know where everything is. For example, in this pigeonhole, I have a complete collection of imported and domestic champagne corks. And in this pigeonhole, I've got a stack of old pari-mutuel tickets. And in this pigeonhole, I've got a pressed olive from my first martini.
2: And what have you got in this pigeonhole?
1: Pigeons. I thought I'd add a note of gaiety to a boring task.
2: I don't think you're kidding. Look, they've built a nest in that hole.
1: No, that's not a nest. Those are locks of hair that I collected from my former girlfriends.
2: Oh? Are they all redheads? All you have here is red hair.
1: No, that clump is all from the same girl. She used to be nuts about me. I saw quite a bit of her, and every time we went out on a date, she gave me a lock of her hair. I wonder what happened to old Melonhead.
2: All right, Phil. Let's start by throwing away all these old papers, huh?
1: Yeah, there's nothing here but bills and old letters and notes. Hey, Alice, What's this piece of paper with the phone number on it?
2: Oh, is there any name on it?
1: No name, just a phone number. T-E-0480. Whose number is it?
2: Well, how should I know?
1: Well, it's in your handwriting, and it's written on a piece of your green stationery. Alice, what are you hiding from me?
2: What makes you think I'm hiding something?
1: This is a man's phone number, if I ever saw one.
2: What do you mean it's a man's phone number? How can you tell?
1: Because if it was a woman's phone number, it would be in my handwriting. I don't think I should have said that. Alice, don't you have any idea whose number this is?
2: No, I don't. It may be a salesman or a new laundry or anything. Just forget it.
1: No, I'm not going to forget it. I got to find out whose number this is. And there's only one way to find out. I'll call the number right now and see who answers. I wonder what she's keeping from me. I gotta find out or I ain't gonna be able to sleep tonight. T-E-O-4-8-O.
3: This is the operator. What number are you calling, please?
1: T-E-O-4-8-O.
3: Who's calling, please?
1: Phil Harris.
3: Just a moment, sir. Myrtle, will get the police quick. Some guy named Phil Harris is calling that gang leader's number.
1: Gang leader? Police? Never mind, operator. I got the wrong number. Forget about it. I got it. What would Alice be doing with a gang leader's phone number? Is she leading a double life?
2: Well,
1: or...
2: Phil, did you call the number?
1: Yes, I did. I called that number and I heard the operator say it's a gang leader's number.
2: Now, what would I be doing with a gang leader's number?
1: That's what I want to know.
2: I don't understand this. Phil, give me a little time and maybe I'll remember how I got it.
1: Okay. I'm going to sing a 2-minute song, and when I'm finished, you better have an answer.

0: Now, this is the police. Come on out or we're coming in after you.
1: Oh, my singing couldn't have been that bad. Come in.
2: You Phil Harris?
1: Yeah.
2: Did you make a phone call to this number, TE0480?
1: Well, yeah.
2: You're under arrest. All right, Joe, put the cuffs on him.
1: Now, wait a minute. Take them City Hall slave bracelets off of me. What am I under arrest for?
2: Well, this phone number belongs to a notorious gang leader, and if you called it, you must be one of the gang.
1: Oh, officer, you're making a mistake. You don't want to arrest me. You want to arrest my wife. It's her number.
2: All right, Joe, you keep an eye on this one. I'll go find his wife, and I'll...
3: How did you explain to the police that... Oh, no. They've got handcuffs on him.
2: Lady, do you know anything about this phone number?
3: Well, yes, but...
2: That's all I want to know. Get another pair of handcuffs for her, Joe.
1: Don't bother, Joe. She can have mine. Here, honey, be my guest.
3: Just a minute, officer. What's this all about?
2: We're trying to find a certain gang leader whose mob has been robbing banks all over town.
1: What does he look like?
2: It's not a man. It's a woman. She's a little old lady with gray hair. She walks with a limp.
1: Well, you can see my wife ain't the one. She ain't got no limp. Go ahead, walk for the man, honey. Her gout acts up now, I'm dead.
2: Now, we know she's not the old lady. But if she's got this phone number, she might be one of the gang. Come on, Joe. Let's take her down to headquarters for questioning.
3: Now, look, officer, I don't remember where I got the phone number, and I don't know anything about an old lady gang leader. After all, officer, I'm Alice Faye, and really,
2: Alice Faye? Did you hear that, Joe? This is Alice Faye.
1: Joe don't talk much, does he?
2: Joe, take the handcuffs off this guy. I'm sorry, Miss Faye. We made a mistake. We won't bother you anymore. But if you happen to remember where you got that phone number, get in touch with us right away. And don't try to call that number again, because we trace every call that's made to it.
3: Oh, don't worry. We'll never call that number again.
2: Oh, by the way, keep this whole thing quiet. We're about to arrest this old lady. We don't want any leaks until we round up the rest of the gang. So long, folks.
3: Goodbye.
1: So long, officer. Goodbye, Joe. Nice fellow, that Joe. Wasn't much to look at, but nice. Oh, honey, do you realize we almost got arrested? Now, where did you get that phone number?
3: I don't know, Phil. Let me see that piece of paper again. It's on my green stationery, all right, but... Wait a minute. This isn't my handwriting. It just looks like it.
1: Well, honey, you've got to remember who gave you this phone number. Now, whoever it must be is working for this old lady. He's one of the gang, and when we find out who it is, it's our duty to turn him over to the police, because you... Come in. You can't...
4: Hi, Curly. Hello, Alice.
1: Oh, hello, Elliot.
4: Hey, Alice, did you find a phone number that I wrote on a piece of your green stationery?

0: was that?
1: We're listening to Dragnet on the radio.
2: Elliot, is this the number you're looking for?
0: Yeah, that's it. I must have left it on your desk.
1: Alice, do you think...
2: Why not? With him, anything is possible.
1: Elliot, now I want to ask you something, and I want a straight answer. This phone number that you wrote down, did you ever call it before?
0: Sure, I call it nearly every night.
1: Elliot, tell me, whose phone number is this?
0: My mother's. Will you turn off that radio? It's making me jumpy. Every time I say something, da-da-dum-dum. What's going on here?
1: Elliot, how long have you known your mother?
0: Well, we first met in the hospital.
1: What were you there for?
0: I don't remember, but I was told I was being born at the time. What's the matter, Curly? Don't you feel well?
1: No, not too well, not too well. Look, pal, I never met your mother. What does she look like?
0: She's a nice-looking old lady with gray hair.
1: An old lady with gray hair. Fits so... Now I want you to think carefully about this one. Mm-hmm. Now, this is an important question. How does your mother walk?
0: Like Charlie Chaplin. Mom gets a little hokey once in a while. What kind of a question is that?
1: Elliot, there's no time to be funny. Now, this is an important thing, and I gotta know. How does your mother walk?
0: She puts one foot forward, then her other foot forward, and then her other foot forward.
1: No wonder she limps. She's got three legs.
0: How'd you know my mom limps?
2: Oh, somebody told us. Elliot, how does your mother make a living? What does she do with herself nights?
0: Oh, various things. Some nights she plays basketball with the Phillips Oilers. She's the jump center. Other night, she's the night watchman at the Republic garbage disposal plant.
1: All right.
0: Then one night a week, she drives an oil truck over the ridge route to Oakland. No hands.
1: Stop giving us them stupid answers.
0: And stop giving me them stupid questions. And now, if you'll excuse me, I have to call my mother, may I?
3: Not on my phone.
0: How do you like that? With all her money, she's too cheap to let me use her phone. Look, I'll pay you for it. I'll give you the nickel.
2: It costs 10 cents. But I'm still not going to let you use it.
0: All right, then I'll get down the corner drugstore.
1: Yeah, I think it's better that way. Now, look, Elliot, when you call your mother, don't talk too long. Hang up fast, run back here, and we'll hide you in the cellar.
0: What's the matter with you people? The way you talk, you'd think the police were tapping my mother's phone because she was a crook. Oh, I gotta get out of this house. I'll see you later.
2: Well, do you suppose there's a mistake someplace?
1: The police don't make no mistakes. They know who the phone number belongs to, and Elliot admits it. It's his mother. She fits the description.
2: Well, obviously, Elliot doesn't know anything about this. Phil, do you think we ought to call the police and turn her in?
1: No, honey. I can't squeal on Elliot's little old mother.
2: Well, then what are you going
1: to
2: do?
1: I don't know. I got to have time to think.
2: Well, look, honey, would it help you to think better if I were to sing to you?
1: No, but you're going to do it anyway, so go ahead. But don't sing too loud. It's liable to bring Joe and that other cop back.

0: Bill, did you think of anything? Did you decide what to do?
1: No, honey. I don't know what to do. I can't turn Elliot's mother in.
0: But, well, don't you think you ought to tell Elliot about it? And
1: how do you tell your best friend that his mother is a three-legged bank robber? Poor Elliot, I feel so bad for him. Don't you realize he's like a brother to me? It's going to be an awful blow when they arrest his mother. Oh, I guess I'm an old softy, but it's enough to make a man cry. Oh, Alice, I can't.
2: Anybody home? I'm trying to
1: get in there. Tell him.
2: Now, what's wrong with the Tennessee Tear Jike today?
1: Oh, Julius, I'm so unhappy.
2: What's the matter, Camille? I ain't seen you cry like this since you still exploded.
1: I got a good reason to cry. That was 2 years ago. I got a friend whose mother is...
2: Mr. Harris, please, you gotta stop crying. I can't stand to see you cry.
1: You can't?
2: No, with all them tears running down your wrinkles, it makes your kisser look like a field of irrigation ditches.
3: They don't look like irrigation ditches.
2: Flooded rice paddies?
1: Julius, please, I'm not in the mood for this. An awful thing happened today, and I'm terribly worried about
2: it. Well, don't brood about it. Be philosophical, like little Orphan Annie. After all, into every life a little rain must fall. But remember, every cloud has a silver lining, and soon the sun will come boisting through and shower you with its golden radiance.
1: I didn't get that was going to come busting in.
3: Run that through once more. And don't shove it so hard. Just let it go through on its own, will you?
2: Remember, every cloud has a silver lining, and soon the sun will come boisting through and shower you with its golden radiance.
3: All right, kid. All
2: right. So don't sit here and fret. Grab your coat and get your hat. And leave your worries on the doorstep. Just direct your feet to the sunny side of the street.
3: I said all right.
2: Hey, listen to me, Pappy. Can't you hear the pitter-patter of them little raindrops? They're falling on your Mac, so don't sit there like a wet sponge. Get out in the sun and dry up. I used to walk in the shade.
3: Will you shut up?

0: Now, shut up.
1: Is everybody miserable?
0: That was little Julius Abruzzio, contestant number 7. The applause meter showed absolutely nothing. Would you bring your...
2: Never mind, Phil. What are we going to do about Elliot's mother?
1: What about his mother?
0: I've been trying to tell you, Harry. I just found out a shocking thing. Mr. Lewis's mother is the leader of a gang of bank robbers.
1: Mr. Harris, do you mean to stand there and tell me that the mother of Mr. Lewis is a crook?
0: Yeah.
1: It figures.
0: It does not figure. The poor old lady probably doesn't know what she's doing.
1: I'm sure she don't. I deliver groceries to her, and she seems like a nice old lady.
0: Then we gotta help her. We gotta go over and talk to her.
1: Yes, can count on me. I'm with yous.
0: Well, thanks, kid. It's nice to know that you is with me.
2: Well, maybe you ought to talk to Elliot first.
0: No, honey, I don't want him to know about this. We'll just go over and talk to his mother and try to make her see the light.
1: Come on, Mr. Harris. I'll drive you over to her house in my grocery truck.
2: Oh, gee, Phil and Judas have been gone for 2 hours. I wonder how they're doing with Elliot's mother. Maybe she shot them and their poor bodies are... Well, maybe that's Phil. Come in.
3: Hi, Alice.
2: Oh, it's you, Elliot.
3: Where's Curly?
2: Well, he went over to your mother's house.
3: My mother's house?
2: Mm-hmm.
3: What for?
2: Elliot, come here, dear.
3: Hmm?
2: There's something you should know. And now that Phil isn't here, I'm going to tell you. You see, Elliot,
4: Say no more, darling. I've known for a long time that you loved me madly.
2: Huh?
4: I've seen it in your eyes, and although it's bigger than the both of us, we must fight it.
2: Elliot.
4: No, don't touch me. You must try to forget me for Curly's sake. Go away someplace. Join the Foreign Legion. Or...
2: Please,
4: you may give me a farewell kiss on the hand. One finger at a time. And no nibbling.
2: Stop it. That's not what I'm trying to tell you. This is serious. Elliot, we just found out that your mother is a bank robber.
3: Well, bully for Ma. She wasn't doing too well as a crooked jockey.
2: Oh, no, Elliot. Elliot, stop joking.
3: Then you stop making nasty cracks about my mother. She's a sweet old lady, and I ain't going to let nobody call her a bank robber.
2: Elliot, she only seems to be a sweet old lady. You see, Phil dialed that number you left here, and the police came over and told us it's the number of a notorious woman bank robber.
3: My mother's number?
2: Yes. T-E-0-4-8-0.
3: T-E?
2: Mm-hmm.
3: Alice, you got the right number, but the wrong exchange. My mother's exchange isn't T-E. It's T-I. Is that show on all afternoon?
2: Elliot. Elliot, you mean we dialed the wrong number? I could have sworn it was T-E.
3: I always make my eyes like a E.
2: Oh, this is awful. Your mother's not a bank robber, but Phil and Julius are over there talking to her as if she were. They're trying to make her go straight and keep her out of the hands of the police.
3: Oh, Alice, this is the funniest thing I ever heard. I could just see Curly over there talking to my mother like she was a bank robber.
0: Hey, Alice, where... Oh, there you are. Look, we just went over and saw Elliot's mother and... Oh, Elliot, you're here.
3: Yeah, Curly. Alice told me what you found out about my mother. How is Machine Gun Molly?
0: Oh, she's safe now, Elliot. Julius and I took care of that. See, we figured the only way to keep her out of the hands of the police was to get her out of the country.
3: Out of the country? Curly, you mean...
0: Right now, she's in the back of Julius's truck on her way to Tijuana.

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1: 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Folks, next week, I'm making a personal appearance at the San Francisco Automobile Show from March 21st through March 29th. And we have a great show, including the Sportsman Quartet, Barbara Perry, the Stuart Morgan Dancers, the Honey Brothers, and Walter Scharf and his 30-piece orchestra. And don't forget, that's March 21st through March 29th, and I hope that all of my friends in the Bay Area will drop in and say hello, and we'll promise you an hour of wonderful entertainment. And here's something else that'll be of interest to all of you people. On March 19th, the Motion Picture Academy Awards will be brought into your homes on NBC Radio and Television through the courtesy of RCA Victor. So don't forget to tune in to the Academy Awards on March 19th. Thanks and good night.
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0: Included in this program transcribed were Paula Victor and Jack Crucian. The part of Julius was played by Walter Tetley.
3: Hey, Curly, what's that record you've been carrying around all day?
1: Oh, Elliot, I'm modest. I'd rather not say.
3: Okay.
1: Wait a minute. Since you insist, it just happens by mere chance to be my latest RCA Victor recording. On this 45 extended play record, I sing four of my grandest hits. The Preacher and the Bear, Smoke, Smoke, Smoke That Cigarette, Is It True What They Say About Dixie?
3: And okay, let me hear them.
1: Not for free, not on your life. 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
1: Waiter! 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I'm going to call the manager.
2: Take it easy, Walt. 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
1: I'm sorry, Phil, but my digestion is so upset.
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0: It is now Christmas Eve in the year 1191. In distant Acre, my lord, King Richard, Coeur de Lion, does battle in a valiant crusade. But here at home in England's realm, a despotic rump is lowered onto our ancient throne. Its owner is yclept Prince John.
1: Back to the point.

0: come, my Prince John. Really, such a great Christmas Yuletide type of feast of victuals for your barons, and yet eat not yourself? Come, partake of this side of ox.
1: Oh, no thanks. I've just had a boiled egg.
0: Oh, my thin prince. Why are you so broody tonight?
1: I think the egg's hatched.
0: My Majesty was given a bad egg. I'll have the chef boiled alive.
1: No, I'm not that hungry. Pass me another fairy cake, please.
0: Your Majesty, is it this Robin Hood vagabond that upsets you?
1: Oh, don't mention that man's name again. Don't mention that man's name to me again.
0: But what part of him shall I mention, then?
1: Well, there's so much of it.
0: You insisted on Seacombe playing the part. What?
1: Well,
0: you're
1: going
0: to the second act.
1: My lord, Sheriff Nottingham, I have decided. You will capture that fellow Robin Hood by Christmas, or I'll split your gudgeon with a leather mackerel sheet.
0: Oh, Majesty.
1: The reward will be 100 gold plunders.
0: 100 gold plunders?
2: From the sheriff. He sends you Christmas and Xmas greetings at the same time. And he will give 1 gold splendor for the capture of Robin Hood, dead or alive, or both. Also, there will be an archery type contest on E Green. A willow wand will be split in thrice, and there will be a prize of a little Christmas.
3: Did you hear that, Moriarty? Ye golden splendor for ye Robin Hood.
4: Ye money. Ow. Ye ow. Ye gotta go ow.
3: You've got to go.
4: Ow. Another record sold.
3: No, ow. And ye archery contest.
4: That's what he said.
3: Moriarty. Methinks me can gain me a gold splendor.
4: But how? We've got no contacts.
3: Please, don't do that with your teeth out. Stop worrying, Moriarty. I've got a trump card up my sleeve.
4: And I've got newspaper in my boots.
3: Yes, well, you always were a snappy dresser, weren't you? Come, Steaming Frank, pack the jam tins. You and I are going to take a coach ride through Sherwood Forest.
4: Oh, a little tatters.

0: What a lovely tune that one.
1: Yes. It's snowing, Min.
0: Oh.
1: Doesn't it look nice?
0: Yes.
1: I wonder where we are, Min.
0: I'll find out.
2: Pardon me, young man. Could you tell us where we are?
3: You're riding in a coach, ma'am.
0: Oh, thank you, young man.
1: What did he say, Min?
0: He said we're riding in a coach, Henry.
1: Oh. Where's Auntie Gladys?
0: Oh, wait. She waved us goodbye when we left.
1: Oh. The wonders of speed travel. To think we only came to see Auntie Gladys off, and Auntie Gladys off, and here we are riding through seven.
0: It's wonder the modern type travel,
1: yes,
0: you know.
1: Yes.
0: Oh, dear, what's that? Pardon me, young man. Is that your Christmas brown paper parcel under the seat?
3: That brown Christmas parcel, madam, is an eccentric French count of some 32 summers. He insists on riding with his back to the axle. I think it's something to do with the shortage of money.
0: Oh, yes.

0: Henry.
1: You said it's something to do with the shortage of money, Henry.
0: You can't get it, Minerva. There's a shortage of shortages, too, you know.
1: Well, when it all is, oh, hallelujah.
0: Min, did you put the cat out?
2: No, it wasn't on fire.
0: Oh, dear. Well, I'm going up to bed, Min.
2: No smoking up top now.
0: No.
2: I'll lock up from the hell.
3: Merry Christmas! Your money or your life!
0: Happy New Year! An outlaw!
1: Lord, no mercy, men of the night. Get away, you babbling green!
0: Go on, Min. Give him the length of your tongue.
1: I will. 6.5 inches!
3: Get out of that bed and hand over your money.
1: Oh, dear.
3: Don't worry, old wrinkled retainer. I won't harm a hair of your head.
0: If you can find a hair on my head, I'll pay you for it.
3: Where's that shaking heap of bones under the seat?
4: That is, and I quote from this floodlit bankruptcy note, Count Jim Springmees Moriarty, who seeks the English archer Robin Hood.
3: I am he! Get down, please.
2: Thank you, sir.
4: Robin, my friend and I wish to join your band. We play C melody saxophones.
3: Give proof. Split me, Tarakin. You blew up a cool metal pipe. I, Fred the Kenton, now sign you one for 5 and 7.
4: Give the man 5 and 7, Moriarty, and sign off.
3: Oh. Thank you. Now, report the 2 stalls to the old bed of Lincoln Green now. 2 bows and arrows and a pair of spare feet. Breakfast 0600, parade 0601. Right, next to Gilby, beguile me with a many tune in your nostrils.

0: as Robin to Nottingham went. He entered the archery contest with a hat all better than a bear. Oh, that's enough of that.
1: He hit my... Do you think ye people will recognize me in this Kentucky minstrel disguise?
2: Ye no.
1: It's your turn to shoot, Robin.
2: No, I shot him last time. Ye joke, Robin.
1: Yes. Ye ha-ha.
3: Ye next moment, please.
4: Your turn.
1: Watch this for shooting, White.
5: Ah!

0: Charlie, disguised as Geek and Ducky Minstrel, wins.
1: Yee hooray!
2: He won. Come here, Archer. You pull a mean bow.
3: Yes, it was given me by a mean uncle.
2: No, leave you jokes to me. Where ye funny crown? Now tell me, where did you learn to pull a long bow?
3: I took a postal correspondence course. The envelopes are 6 feet long.
2: please don't tell any more like that. Bad enough having to laugh at my own without having to listen to yours. The smelling salts, please.
4: There, your majesty. Give him his prize and let him go.
2: Here, attention, postal order for 1-3 and a piece of holly.
4: This smells of trickery.
2: It smells all right to me.
4: Stop!
5: Your majesty, ere the archer departs, allow me to remove his wing.
4: And his trousers,
3: so.
4: No!
3: Oh, no. It's Robin Hood! He sees him!
6: And it's stop! He traitor thing! I'll write to the Times about this. Dear sir, I should like to say...
5: Your Majesty, may we crave the reward of one golden splendor?
2: One? Well, I offered 100, and 100 you shall have.
4: Thank you, sire. Here, scheming shells, one golden splendor.
3: Why not of 100? We've been taken by Charlie's.
5: Who cops the other 99?
4: Inland Revenue.
5: I've never heard of them.
4: They've heard of me.
2: Stop always arguing. I'm not having ye happy time. I'm quit of ye color.
4: Have ye aspirin?
2: No, I'm not strong enough.
4: All your ills will be gone by dawn tomorrow, when Robin Hood will be hung, drawn, quartered, clubbed, struck, lifted, lowered, hurled, stretched, drowned, dragged, drugged, bashed, bumped, thudded, tweaked, walloped, and then glugged on a Gillikin spike.
2: Do you mind if I sit down?
4: Now, throw the wretch into dungeons dark, dank, and dark. Nonsense. We get it all free on national health.
7: Cast into dungeons the dark, dank, and the dunk. All the hearts of the freedom gone. Chained by the wall, by his nose to that earth. Three for the price of one.
3: Very good for the second one.
8: He's gone.
3: Don't worry, folks. I won't be in this cell for long. They've promised to take me out of dawn and hang me. But they'll never do it. Before then, my brilliant Lieutenant Friar Balsam has promised to rescue me.
8: Psst. What is that I hear? Psst. How do you spell it?
3: The way Friar Balsam pronounces it? Is that you, Friar Balsam, come to rescue me?
8: Yes. Where are you, my clever lieutenant?
7: Behind you, chained to the wall by the ears, nose, and throat.
8: You, clever lieutenant, you've disguised yourself as a prisoner.
7: Have I got news for you? The truth is, I am a prisoner too. My arms are chained by the neck.
8: Are your legs chained?
7: No.
8: Then we must escape. Wait! The stone I'm chained to. It's loose.
7: Really?
8: Yes. I can feel a draft. Dallas.
7: What?
8: Take an aspirin. I don't want to catch cold.
7: Wait a moment, I have an idea. Place your chain twixt my teeth.
8: There, it is twixt. Now, pull. Go on, Friar Balsam, pull. Set those strong white English teeth. Pull us to freedom.
7: Don't get stand up. This will be the glad of water.
8: Never mind, ye choppers. You pull the stone out. Follow me through to freedom.
1: Yes. It is ye dark in there.
3: Yes. It's not worth opening ye eyes.
1: What a relief to get out of that filthy cell 25. Now then, where are we?
3: In filthy cell 26. There's somebody coming with a lighted candle.
8: It looks like the sheriff.
3: So? He's disguised himself with a lighted candle. Quick! Hide under the straw.
1: You'll never spot us under this.
4: All right, you two idiots, come out from under that straw. Now listen, I'm here to make a bargain with you.
3: What?
4: Two Christmas week poplin shirts with holly attached to tail, 5 11ths. Or in Canadian money, $6,000.
3: Time to pay?
4: Yes, I think it is time to pay.
3: I'm sorry, I've already got one on and one in the wash.
4: So, you turn my ear for down. Very well. Pay a ransom of 1,000 golden splendors or hang.
3: Ye go. Give me till the end of Raleigh's number.
4: Not a moment longer.

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And then she picks the phone up and calls some other guy. And though you take a hit,

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0: Eddie, if that ransom money doesn't arrive by dawn, we shall never see the North Pole again.
1: Yes. And after all the cactus I planted, too.
0: Yes.
2: All right, you dogs. Kneel down for Prince John.
3: Oh, no. They'll get all their knees dirty.
2: Listen, scum.
0: Mr. Scum to you.
2: Robin Hood, 1,000 splendors, now.
1: Quick, blow out his candle.
2: Ah, you devils, have at you.
1: All right, we finished.
4: Thank you, Jack.
1: We finished. He's doing his nut there. Now, you swine, had enough.
5: You're old enough.
1: It's Will Eccles. What are you doing in prison?
5: 6 months. What are you doing?
0: Then where are those two scoundrels?
1: Oh! They've locked us in from the outside.
0: Oh!
1: Do something.
6: Dear listeners, the sound you're hearing is an early British telephone, circa 1412.
7: Hello, Robin Hood, the headquarters here.
1: Hello, Norris.
7: Robin, where are you? In the nick?
1: Yes, listen. Unless I give him 1,000 golden splendors, the sheriff's going to kill me for Christmas.
7: 1,000? Offer him 950 and take a chance.
1: No. No, it's 1,000 or nothing.
7: You're giving me a choice? Don't worry, Schmooley. Come send the slap around with the gulp right away. That's him at the door now.
1: That's an old gag.
7: So, this is 1412, remember? You should get new gags now, yet, already?
1: Ying Tong in Lipo, Musseldorf. It's no good. Lou is unreliable. He let Milligan down at Eastport Hall. He might never send that money. We must escape at once, if not twice.
0: Wait. Look up there, a high window with no bar in.
1: Curse these licensing laws!
5: Wait, I got a license for climbing out a window.
1: Splendid young Eccles. Get against that wall. Right.
5: Okay.
1: Now, Friar Balsam.
5: Yes.
1: You climb on his shoulders.
5: I mean it. Don't hurt yourself, pal. Be careful. Now, come on.
0: Now, Robin, come on.
1: I still can't reach it.
5: Oh, I know. I'll come up. I'll get up on your shoulders. Is that all right?
6: Ladies and gentlemen, the feat now being performed is extremely dangerous and should only be done on radio by experienced idiots. Meantime, a stranger is admitted to the presence of Prince John.
8: Enter Blaine Bottle in Dublin. Enter Blaine Bottle in Dublin, made from Mum's old drawers.
2: Silence! What is this sudden piece of cardboard?
8: Felon! Was straight. Moves right, brandishes string sword in sheriff's face.
2: That string sword doesn't frighten me, lad.
8: Ah, doesn't it? You just wait till I try and knock him again.
3: Please stop this violence. Where's the money?
8: I will not give it to you until you free Robin Hood.
2: What? Tie him to a stake.
8: No! Do not tie me to a stake. I'm a vegetarian.
3: Then tie him to a stick of celery.
8: Oh, lovely. But I warn you, one step nearer, and I will bring the power of the fists into play. Blun, blun, splat. I will go blin, sparry, zon, hit, hit, hit, hit, hit, hit. Do you know that I learned all my boxing off comic strips? Have you ever seen a comic strip?
3: Only in a steam bath, it was ghastly.
2: Come here.
8: No, you. Let go of my set of ankles. It is Christmas. Merry Christmas. The king makes little less of
2: that. Stop this blue bottle. Curse it. Robin is free.
3: It's Robin Hood. I feel quite faint.
2: I know how his men fight. So take that. Blood. Splat. Run. Zoe. Suck. Blood. What? Splinge. Crump. Splat.
8: My captain is over there fighting to rescue me.
2: That's what you think. Oh, there you are.
1: Black, sudden, blind, blown.
8: My captain did that.
2: Blum.
8: My captain got that.
1: Wallop!
8: Oh, I cut that.
1: Nonsense.
3: Robin Hood, call your men off. Call them off. Do you hear me?
1: Come on, boy. Come on.
3: Come on. Please, I don't do no more jokes like that. We give in.
2: We were better on the bunks, bangs, and collards.
3: But we had so few of them.
2: You win, you devil, Robin. Give us 1,000 gold thunders and a piece of holly, and you can go.
1: Here, catch. And let that be a lesson to you. Come along, chap.
3: Oh.
1: In two.
3: In two.
1: One, two.
4: Robin Hood, Robin Hood, riding through the hills. Robin Hood, Robin Hood, riding through the hills.

Oh, I do believe they've finished. Well, I must be off. Catch the bus, you know. Good night. That was The Goon Show, an ABC recorded program featuring Peter Sellers, Harry Seacombe, Spike Milligan, Valentine Dyer, and Dennis Price. With the Rated Quartet, Max Gelray, and the orchestra conducted by Wally Scott. Script by Spike Milligan and Larry Stevens. Announcer Wallace Kingsley. The program produced by Pat Nixon.

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0: And look who's here, your two delightful Spam stars, George and Gracie.
1: Thank you very, very much.
2: First of all, just in the middle of July, the afternoon was wet.
1: Well, Gracie, you're in a very, very gay mood tonight.
2: Gay mood? Well, sure, I'm in a gay mood. Everybody's in a gay mood today. Today's the day.
1: Today's the day.
2: St. Patrick's Day.
1: I see.
2: Most wonderful day in the year, and I'm not saying that because I'm Irish.
1: Oh, no, no, no, no.
2: Of course, I'm only Irish on my mother and father's side.
1: I see. Only on your mother and father's
2: side.
1: Yeah,
2: and that goes for them, too.
1: I see what you mean, yeah.
2: Oh, I can just see my uncle tonight with his top hat and his frock coat looking into the mirror to see if his black eyes aren't straight. First on that 31st of August
1: in the middle of July. I'll bet your family was in good spirits tonight.
2: Oh, and vice versa. Oh, George. George, I marched in the Fifth Avenue Parade today. It was the St. Patrick's Day Parade, you know.
1: I know, you know. I was born in New York. I've seen those parades.
2: Boy, what excitement.
1: Every year you have those parades.
2: Yeah, what excitement.
1: Born
2: what
1: here, you know.
2: What
1: yes.
2: glamour. What bargains at Bergdorf Goodman's window. What crowd.
1: Wait a minute, wait a minute. Bergdorf Goodman's window?
2: Yeah, what crowd.
1: Even the parade didn't stop you from window shopping?
2: Oh, no. And this is kind of cute, George. A floor walker was peeking out of the window, and he was flirting with me.
1: Flirting with him?
2: Uh-huh. Well, I sort of looked at him, and he winked back at me. And,
1: he winked back at you?
2: Yes.
1: I see.
2: And, you know, he looked
1: at me. You didn't wonk at him first?
2: No, no, no, no.
1: Did you ever wank at anybody?
2: No.
1: No,
2: no he just looked at me, and you know who he looks like?
1: Hmm.
2: He looks like that movie star with a big mouth, you know, Joey Green. He was sort of tall.
1: Joey Green?
2: Yes, he was sort
1: I
2: of tall.
1: I say it's Joey Brown.
2: Not on St. Patrick's Day.
1: It was on the 31st of August in the middle of July. So you were in the parade today, huh?
2: Oh, yes. And it stopped at 57th Street, and we had a two-hour demonstration.
1: A two-hour demonstration?
2: Yes. There was a traffic light there, and every time it turned green, we cheered.
1: I see what you mean, yes.
2: And every time it turned red, we booed.
1: You booed.
2: We had more fun.
1: Gracie, I'll bet there must have been a lot of booze.
2: Oh, no, no booze. Nobody was drinking. It was on the
1: 31st of August in the middle of July. Oh, no booze. Oh, stop, Gracie. I'm getting so hoarse, I can hardly talk. Above a whiskey.
2: Yeah. Oh, just imagine, George.
1: Do you, Hennessy, see what I mean?
2: George, just imagine.
1: That's a three-star
2: little...
1: joke.
2: Just imagine.
1: And another joke later that I use for Chaser.
2: George, just imagine. Little me of all people leading such a big parade.
1: Mm.
2: 80,000 Irishmen following me. 79,000 were policemen.
1: I see what you mean.
2: Gracie,
1: in the first place, I don't believe you were leading the parade. Oh, no.
2: Well, I wasn't exactly leading the parade. I was sort of up in front, more like in the middle.
1: Oh, in the middle.
2: Well, more towards the end, sort of like last.
1: Like last, yes, yes.
2: Well, it was a great parade, they tell me. I'm sorry I missed it.
1: You missed it?
2: On the 31st of August in
1: oh,
2: the
1: stop,
2: middle of...
1: Stop.
2: Well, I didn't exactly miss it. What happened was, I was on the sidewalk, and there was a little fellow who couldn't see the parade, so I put him on my shoulder.
1: A little fellow?
2: Yeah, Mayor LaGuardia. And he...
1: Wait a minute. Mayor LaGuardia?
2: Yeah, it was from the
1: 31st of August in the middle of July. Look, I've had enough of this parade and enough of the song.
2: And, George, during the parade, there were men selling shamrocks, green ice cream, furniture, clay pots.
1: They were selling furniture?
2: Yeah, a man came up to me and he says, lady, will you give me 25 cents for a bed? And I said to him, I said, now listen to me,
1: Gracie,
2: my good man.
1: Just a second.
2: Yeah,
1: if you don't mind pausing, I have a line.
2: Well.
1: A very big one.
2: Well,
1: Gracie, the man was a panhandler.
2: No, he was only handling beds.
1: Oh, he didn't have any pens.
2: Well, I couldn't tell. He had on long overcoat.
1: All right, please, please.
3: Say, Gracie, whenever you meet a panhandler, why don't you do what I do? I just brush them off.
2: Well, Jimmy, with your mustache, you could do it.
3: No, what I mean is, Gracie, I don't give him any cash. Now, just the other day, I met a man who said, Mister, I'm starving. Would you help me?
2: Oh, isn't that silly? Why should you help him starve?
3: I didn't, Gracie. I didn't. I just reached my pocket, opened my wallet, and gave him a can of Spam.
1: You keep Spam in your wallet?
3: Oh, sure. It doesn't need refrigeration.
1: Mm. Well, keep on with this wallet. Another joke like that, and this program billfold up.
2: Yeah. Well, anyway, after
1: that's
2: the parade...
1: That's the chaser.
2: Artie Shaw took me home, and we were sitting in the living room, and I said, Artie!
1: Artie Shaw took you home?
2: Yes, and I said, Artie!
1: Didn't I tell you to break up this romance?
2: Yes, and I said I...
1: Oh, stop with that, Artie. Artie, were you out with Gracie again last night?
4: Sure, it was on the 31st of August.
1: Oh, fine. Gracie, try to get this through that silly head of yours. You've got to split this thing up. Business and romance don't mix.
2: Well, I guess you're right, George. You just can't mix business with romance.
3: Well, it's about time you realize it.
2: So, we'll take the romance and give you the business. Hello.
4: Hello.
1: Well, I give up.
2: It was on the 31st of August in the middle of July.
1: Is that the right key?
2: The afternoon was wet and the morning it was dry.
4: You might as well finish it.
2: I met a fair young lady sitting under an old oak tree.
4: Pretty.
2: And divil a word I said to her.
4: Uh-huh.
2: And the same she said to me.
3: Well, George, it looks like you and Gracie are washed up for good. Brother, ever since she and Artie started to say,
1: "Plow,"
3: I knew you were a dead duck.
1: Yeah, Jimmy, I better break that romance up. It's lasted longer than the snow on the streets in New York. And I know how to break it up. I'll use system number three.
3: System number three, what's that?
1: The old sympathy gag. Oh. It's bound to work with Gracie. Watch. Gracie.
2: Well, just a minute. Oh, that was wonderful, Artie. But the next time you hug me, I wish you'd take the clarinet out of your mouth. What is it, George?
1: Gracie, I've got something to say to you, and please try to understand. I want you to know it's not because I'm jealous. We've been together for years, and you just can't tear down everything that we've built up in just one day.
2: Oh, well, how long will it take?
1: Gracie, remember the first time I met you?
2: Mm-hmm.
1: We were just kids then.
2: That's right.
1: You'll have to admit, I wasn't selfish. If I had anything, didn't you always get it?
2: Yeah, until I was vaccinated.
1: Remember when I took you to the ice cream parlor and we had a strawberry soda?
2: Mm-hmm.
1: You may not believe it, but that day I fell in love.
2: Really?
1: I felt so silly, I couldn't look at the soda clerk. It was love at first sight.
2: Oh, I don't blame you, George. He was a very cute soda clerk.
1: No. I mean, I fell in love with you, Gracie.
2: Oh, so that's why you paid for my soda.
1: And, Gracie, that childhood romance ripened into, well, it isn't just friendship. It isn't just a passing fancy. It isn't just a partnership. Do you know what it is?
2: Oh, does it hang from the seasonal ceiling and whistle?
1: Does it hang from the season and whistle?
2: No, ceiling.
1: Gracie, boys, a little soft music. Maybe that'll help. Thanks, fellas. Gracie, remember that little tea room on 6th Avenue that we used to go to?
2: The one where they have the candlelight and the gypsy music?
1: Yeah, that's the place.
2: Oh, it makes my heart beat faster when I think of it.
1: Oh, I see. You still remember it.
2: Remembered. I was there last night with Artie. Hello.
4: Hello.
1: All right, boy, stop it. I've had enough. Gracie, don't you understand? I've been talking to you until I'm blue in the face.
2: Oh, please, George Green, it's St. Patrick's Day.
1: Oh, yes. Well, I'm going outside. I've got another system.
3: I'll go with it, George. I want to get you some tonic.
1: Tonic? Why?
3: To fix up your system.
4: Mm. Oh, poor George. I hope he doesn't jump off the Empire State Building.
2: Yeah, wouldn't that be awful? He hasn't got a coat and he might catch cold.
4: Yeah.
5: Senor Shaw, would you like some advice?
4: What kind of advice?
5: Well, if I were in your place, and if you take my advice, I will be. Why don't you and Miss Allen elope?
2: But, Senor Lee, if I elope with Artie, who'll take care of the band?
5: Let them get their own girls.
2: Say, Artie, I think Senor Lee's got a cute idea. Let's elope just this once, huh? Well, look, we'll elope from the El Morocco tonight. It's just the place. It's on the ground floor, so we won't need a ladder.
4: El Morocco. Why not the Store Club?
2: Store Club? Well, Artie, maybe in a year.
3: Hey, listen, everybody, this will kill you.
2: What? Gotcha.
3: I just overheard George call up a theatrical agency, and he asked them to send over an actress to pretend she's George's girlfriend.
4: Well, why?
3: To make love to George and make Gracie jealous.
2: Well, say, that's a swell idea. And I'll bet she'll get jealous, too. She's probably a very jealous type if it's the same Gracie Allen. Oh, pardon me, it's me.
4: Listen, Jimmy, I know what we can do. Let's double-cross George and cancel the girl on.
3: Double-cross George?
4: Yep, and I can get a girl to take her place.
2: Oh, gee, that would be a swell surprise for George.
4: Hey, look, wait a minute. Oh, I've got just the girl. Wallington, go out and call Stillman's Gym.
3: Stillman's Gym?
4: Yeah, yeah. This dame happens to be a lady wrestler.
3: A lady wrestler?
4: Yeah, just ask for Grappling Gertie.
3: Okay.
2: A lady wrestler? I've never seen a lady wrestler. Oh, I hope he falls for her. You know, I know once in Cleveland.
1: Well, what are you two talking about?
2: Nothing's on the 31st of August in the middle of July. The afternoon was wet. Morning, it was dry.
1: I talked to a fair young lady just now on the telephone.
2: And she's coming here from Stillman's Gym, and she will break your balls.

0: And Swing Low, Sweet Chariot, played by Artie Shaw, the 52nd Street Romeo, who's going to be surprised when he gets a kick in the balcony. And by the way, Artie,
1: Hey, everything's okay, Artie. I made the switch.
0: Switch? What switch?
2: The thing under his nose, the switch, you know. He made it. You thought it was real. It isn't. Jimmy, take it off and wave it at George.
0: Oh, quiet. Quiet. Hello. It's for you, Jimmy.
1: Oh, gee, I hope it is. Hello? Who's this? Oh, Artie, don't worry. It's okay. Yes, this is Jimmy Wallington speaking. Mm-hmm. Oh, I'm very sorry I can't be there. No. So, well, you see, I've got a date with a plate. Yes, that's right. Sorry. Goodbye.
0: Jimmy, did I hear you say you got a date with a plate?
1: That's right, George. You see, there's a very tired dinner plate.
0: Oh, a plate that goes out and stays out late. I see what you mean.
1: Yes, that's it. In fact, there are thousands of dinner plates all over the country. And they're very tired of the same thing for dinner. Very tired. So here's a suggestion I'm going to make when I date the plate. A suggestion that not only makes the plates on your table happy, but a meal that makes the family say, this is a swell dinner. All you do is open a can of Spam. 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

0: Artie. And Artie, oh, can you picture us a few years from now, a little place in the country?
1: Yeah, vine-covered cottage.
0: A little mortgage covering the vine.
1: That's right. And you're in the living room eating a box of chocolate?
0: Yes, while you're in the kitchen standing over a hot clarinet.
2: Well, you know, I agree with you two. There's nothing like love. And I'm the one who knows.
0: Well, George, now don't tell me you're in love.
2: It was on the 31st of August in the middle of July.
0: Oh, George, how long have you known this girl?
2: Well, we went to school together. Where'd you meet her? She's like a piece of Dresden china. As a matter of fact, she was so fragile that we boys used to call her Twinkle Toes.
0: Uh-huh.
1: Boy, I bet she's beautiful, huh, George?
2: Oh, yes, and what a voice.
0: Oh, probably like Nelson Eddy.
2: Nelson Eddy?
0: Well, maybe not exactly like Nelson Eddy. Maybe more like a half Nelson Eddy.
2: A half Nelson Eddy? Listen, what's going on here?
3: Senor Burns, I have a little information. I hate to be a rat, but Mickey Mouse is doing bad.
2: Senor, what's this information?
3: Are you asking me as just the guitar player?
2: Yes.
3: I know nothing. But now ask me as the new leader of the band.
2: I think I see what you mean.
3: And throw in a little cash.
2: All right, you're the new leader of the band, and I'll give you $5. What do you know?
3: Who'll make it $6?
2: I will.
3: I know nothing.
2: You know nothing, huh? Well, you're all jealous.
4: You know, George, I know just how you feel when you meet an old flame. Well, I just happened to meet today. As a matter of fact, this girl is just as dainty and fragile as your Twinkle Toes.
2: Dresden china?
0: Dresden china? Suppose she was Dresden slacks. What difference does it make what she's Dresden? Go ahead, Jimmy.
2: Yeah, go ahead, Jimmy. I said the wrong thing.
4: Well, you see, George, my girl is a little Spamish girl.
2: Spamish girl? Spanish.
4: Well, I did that for the sponsor.
2: Oh, Spam instead of Spam.
4: And, George, you know, when she looked at me today, she said, "Hello, tall, dark, and ham meat."
2: Ham meat?
4: Yeah, I did that for the sponsor.
2: Oh, I see, Jimmy.
4: You know, before I left, I kissed her for 10 minutes.
2: 10 minutes, huh?
4: That I did for myself.
2: Oh. Boy, what a kisser.
0: No, you certainly have.
2: Oh, quiet, quiet. Well, here she is. Now you'll see something. Come in.
0: Well, George, Twinkle Toes is here.
2: Twinkle Toes? Say, you've changed. Don't you remember me? I'm George Burns.
5: Hello, George.
0: Oh, my. What a beautiful voice. What a wonderful ring. But then again, it should be. She's in it half the time.
2: Twinkle Toes, I'm certainly glad to see you.
5: I'm sorry I'm late, George. I was a little tied up.
2: Well, Twinkle Toes, it's like old times, isn't it? When you left home, did you tell your mother who you were going to meet tonight?
0: Zabisco.
2: Zabisco?
0: Well, George, Zabisco. I read that in the night chart when I had my eyes examined this morning. It said Z-Y.
2: Well?
0: See why I need glasses?
2: Well, look, I've had enough of this silly stuff.
0: Well, Artie, George and Twinkle Toes want to be alone.
2: Well, we do. What do you think of that? Twinkle Toes?
5: What is it, lover?
2: Remember when we were kids?
5: Yeah.
2: Remember those romantic nights under the stars?
5: Yeah.
2: Remember when I carried your books to school?
5: Yeah.
0: Remember when she carried you?
5: Yeah.
2: You know, Twinkle Toes, when I first fell for you, it wasn't just your looks that attracted me. It wasn't just your personality. It wasn't just your mind. Do you know what it was?
0: Does it hang from the ceiling and whistle?
2: Oh, quiet, quiet.
5: Go ahead, tell me more about that love stuff, George.
2: Yeah, go ahead and tell her, Lenny. Oh, quiet. Gracie, will you take Artie away from here?
0: Well, Artie, George is right. Nobody should interfere with lovers. Lovers should be left alone. It's very rude to interfere. George, let me tell you how to do it. Now, Twinkletoes, you stand over here, and George, you stand over there.
5: Okay, who's the referee?
2: Referee? Wait a minute, is this a love match or a wrestling match?
3: There's a difference?
2: What's going on here?
0: Well, now we'll begin, and you don't have to worry, because I know plenty about love. You see, I used to be a nurserette in the balcony at the Roxy.
2: I say it.
0: Now, Twinkletoes, the first thing you do is grab George in your arms. Do you understand?
5: Well, to be frank, no.
2: I'm not going to like this.
0: Oh, how silly of me. Oh, I know how to get you together. Here we go.
2: Stay away. Stay away, Twinkletoes. Wait a minute. Are you the girl that was sent over here by that theatrical agency?
5: No, somebody phoned me at Stillman's gym. I'm Grappling Gertie, known as the Glamorous Gorilla.
2: How did that girl get here? Gracie, how did this girl get here?
0: Well, she must have walked the buses around strike, you know. Isn't it awful, George? You know, I always say...
2: Oh, stop.
0: I always
2: stop.
0: No, only when I get off.
2: Oh, quiet. Well... A fine trick for a bunch of grown-up people to play on their boss. What a thing to do. It isn't honorable. It isn't fair. It isn't cricket. It isn't sporting. Do you know what it is?
0: Does it hang from the ceiling?
2: Oh, quiet, quiet. Now Gracie will sing, Let's Get Away From It All. That was a fine trick.
0: I'm so tired of the cell routine, up

S-P-A-M, a perfect blend of pork shoulder and tender ham, has become a word in the American language that means downright delicious food. Originated and made only by Hormel, Spam is now used by millions of families regularly. This

0: Well, you look pretty. You kind of like flattery, huh?
1: Sure, I like all the Irish.
0: Oh, really?
1: Oh, really, O'Reilly, O'Flanagan, O'Toole, O'Sullivan, O'Connor, O'Neill.
0: Good night, folks. Good night.

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Until then, this is Jimmy Wallington reminding you to remember that cold or hot, stay.

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5: The Abbott and Costello program, starring Bud Abbott and Lou Costello, brought to you by Camel, the cigarette of costlier, properly aged tobacco. The Abbott and Costello program, with the modern rhythm of Will Osborne and his orchestra, Iris Adrian, our singing star Connie Haynes, and spotlighting that chunky, chubby little cherub, who, when caught eating all his mother's preserves to keep his father out of a jam, calmly said,

0: Costello, come here. Do you realize you're almost late for our broadcast? What kept you? Where have you been?
1: Oh, I was all over town today trying to buy myself a new shirt. I had a terrible time.
0: Well, naturally. You know there's a shortage of material.
1: You said it. I finally had to buy one of those shirts made out of onion skins. And did that shirt embarrass me?
0: Oh, now, come. How could an onion skin shirt embarrass you?
1: Well, I walked into the Brown Derby restaurant, and my shirt tail jumped out and waved at the hamburgers. My shirt even chased the hamburgers into the icebox.
0: Wait a minute. Your shirt ran into the icebox? What happened?
1: That's all. Now my tail is cold.
0: They all... Doc, never mind that, Costello. Costello, you mean you kept me waiting?

0: here all this time while you were out buying a shirt?
1: Oh, yeah, but I had to get one. I met a wonderful girl today, Abbott.
0: You did?
1: Her name is Gertrude Gigglewater.
0: Oh.
1: She's got a swell job, too, Abbott.
0: What does she do?
1: She scrubs the floors in the house on 92nd Street.
0: You mean you've got a date with her?
1: Yeah, you ought to see her. Beautiful. She's Betty Grable, Lana Turner, Lauren Bacall, all rolled into one.
0: She is?
1: Yeah, but the only trouble is, when I enroll her, she looks like Boris Karloff.
0: What are you doing with another girl, Costello? What about your girlfriend, Lena Gensler?
2: I had a fight with her.
0: No.
2: Yes.
1: Lena sent me to a drugstore last night to get some makeup, but I made a mistake and got her a bottle of leg makeup.
0: Leg makeup?
1: Yep. Yep. When she put it on her face, she got a run in her neck.
2: Boy, is she mad at me.
0: I don't blame her. You mean your love boat sprung a leak?
1: Sprung a leak. The whole bottom fell out.
0: Costello, I think Lena knows about this girlfriend of yours. Yeah, she left this note for you. Here, you'd better read it.
1: Okay. Oh, look. Dear Lewis. Look how she spells Lewis. L-O-U-S-E.
2: Hey. Isn't that louse?
3: You're reading right.
1: Maybe it's Luzé. French, you know. How do you spell Luzé?
0: L-O-U-S-E.
1: It still spells louse, don't it?
0: Read Lena's letter, please.
1: Okay.
0: Go ahead.
1: I'll read it.
0: Go ahead.
1: I hear you are running around with another girl. I am coming over here, and I'm going to shoot you so full of holes, you can button your vest from any angle.
2: Lena wouldn't shoot at me. She's a college girl. She told me she came from Penn State. She must have meant State Penn.
0: You dummy, that was... That was just a car backfiring.
1: Then help me down off this channel here.
0: Costello, if I were you, I'd get out of town right away. Is there any place you can go where Lena can't find you?
1: Yes, my Uncle Artie Stebbins. He has a monkey ranch. He raises apes.
0: Your uncle raises apes?
1: Yes, it's right on his stationery here. Stebbins Apiary.
0: Apiary?
1: Mm-hmm.
0: Why, a dope apiary is a place where they raise bees. Have you ever seen your uncle's bees?
1: Oh, sure, he's got a whole herd of bees.
0: No, you dummy. It isn't herd of bees, it's swarm.
1: It's what?
0: It's swarm.
1: Why don't you take your coat off?
0: No. Look, Costello, you've been out to your uncle's farm. Haven't you ever seen his hives?
1: Have I ever seen what?
0: Have you ever seen your uncle's hives?
1: No, every time I've seen him, he had his clothes on.
0: Listen, Costello, I've been to your uncle's ranch, and I saw his hives.
2: You saw his hives?
0: Yes.
2: Shame on him!
0: What's the matter with that?
2: Bad boy, yeah!
0: What are you... Now, wait a minute. Be careful with your remarks.
1: How dare you peep into my uncle's window and look at his hives?
0: I didn't peek in any window.
1: Then you looked over the transom.
0: Listen, you dope. Your uncle was in the house and his hives were in the backyard.
1: He was in the house and his hives were in the backyard?
0: Certainly.
1: How does he scratch them with a long-handled rake?
0: Now, talk sense, Costello. I'm talking about your uncle's beehives. Haven't you ever tasted his orange blossom honey?
1: No, I haven't, sweetheart.
0: Costello, you don't even know...
2: You're cute.
0: Never mind that. You don't even know where honey comes from.
1: That's ridiculous. A cat... Who don't?
0: You don't.
1: My cat has honey.
0: Now, that's ridiculous. A cat doesn't have any honey.
1: Then why does mine stay out all night?
0: Costello, bees make the honey. Haven't you ever seen the bees in my garden gathering nectar?
1: Gathering what?
0: Nectar in the flowers.
1: You necked two in the flowers. You better be careful, Abbott. I necked a girl once in the flowers, and her boyfriend caught me and fractured me in the hollyhocks.
0: Costello.
1: Right down to the roots.
0: All right. Will you please pay attention? I'm trying to tell you where the honey comes from. Haven't you ever seen the bees buzzing around my poppies?
1: Your poppies what?
0: My poppies in the garden.
1: Let them stay in the garden. Who cares?
0: No, I'm talking about flowers. Didn't you know I have an oriental poppy?
1: No, sir. I thought he was an American.
0: Costello, when I'm talking about a poppy, I'm not talking about a man.
2: Shame on you. Telling me your poppy ain't a man.
0: Listen. The poppy I'm talking about is the one in the backyard, in the bed.
1: Oh, why don't he sleep in the house? Is he afraid of your mommy?
0: Now, look, I'm talking about my wife's flowers, bed. Haven't you ever noticed my wife's petunias?
1: Can I have that again?
0: I say, haven't you ever noticed my wife's petunias? Ah, Costello, what could be nicer than beautiful flowers on the table?
1: Meat and potatoes?
0: Look, why do I waste time with you? I'm trying to tell you that the bees gather honey from the flowers and they take it to the hives and put it in their comb.
1: You put the honey in the comb?
0: That's right.
1: Doesn't it make the hair sticky?
0: Costello, there's only one way to handle a dummy like you. I'm going to take you out to your uncle's ranch and show you how the bees operate.
1: You're not going to get me near any of those bees. What if one of them should back up and sting me?
0: What do you care about a little bee sting? All you have to do is slap a little mud on it and the stingers come out.
1: All I do is slap a little mud on it and the stinger comes right out?
0: That's right.
1: Who's going to hold the bee while I slap the mud on him?
0: Oh,
4: take a moment to go back 2,500 years or so to the wise old philosopher who said,
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Looking for the choo-choo train to bring her back. 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

0: Well, here we are at your Uncle Artie Stebbins' ranch.
1: Yeah, and am I happy? I got out of town before my girlfriend got a hold of me. Ha, ha, ha! Get away from her.
0: Tell me, Costello, why is Lena so mad at you?
1: Well, yesterday she asked me to give her cat a saucer of milk. I took the milk out of the wrong can, and it turned out to be gasoline.
0: You fed the cat gasoline? What happened?
1: It changed its purr-purr to a putt-putt.
0: Oh, come on, Costello. Let's see if your uncle is home.
1: Hey, look out for that loose board on the porch. Ow!
0: That board flew up and hit me in the face.
1: It's even more embarrassing on the way out.
0: Go ahead, knock on the door.
2: What do you want?
1: I want to see my uncle, Artie Stebbins.
2: Well, hereafter, go around to the back stoop. I want to get up to the back stoop.
1: One stoop at a time.
2: Okay, go ahead. I'm glad you fellas dropped around. Hey, will you help me carry this ladder? I got to get up on the roof.
1: You've got to get up on the roof? What for?
2: I'm going to have one on the house.
3: Hey, what's going on out there? Why, it's my little nephew, Louis Costello, and Bud Abbott.
0: Hello, Mr. Stebbins.
1: Hello, Mr. Stebbins. How are you?
3: Come right in, boys. I was just going to sit down and eat.
1: What was that?
3: I always have a couple of shots before dinner. I like to get off a good joke.
1: Well, get off that one before it hatches.
0: Mr. Stebbins, I brought Costello out here to hide him from his girlfriend. Now, I hope you can put us up. Do you have a nice room with a bath?
3: Not out here. All we have is a room and a path.
1: I think I'd better wash my hands before I sit down and eat.
3: Get away from that cow.
1: Is that a cow? I thought it was funny. All that plumbing and no sink.
0: Costello, you dummy. Haven't you ever seen a cow before?
1: Are you kidding? I worked once on a dude ranch. It was so classy that even the cows wore slacks.
3: The cows wore slacks? How did you milk them?
1: I was a pickpocket.
3: All right, you later. Don't cackle over it. Look, boys, if you're going to stay out here at my ranch, you better get acquainted. Here comes my foreman, Tex Mellonhead. Tex, meet Lou Costello, my nephew, and his friend, Bud Abbott.
4: Hi, boys. All right, everybody works on this ranch. Come on, let's get busy.
1: Hey, wait a minute. I didn't come out here to work. I haven't got the time.
4: Oh, you haven't got the time, huh? Get a load of this Costello. He works in pictures. He's on the radio. He makes thousands of dollars a week, and I gotta go out and buy a watch to tell
5: him
4: the time.
5: Wait a minute. Look, Mellonhead, I didn't ask you to go out and buy me a watch.
4: Oh.
5: You don't have to buy me a watch.
4: You want me to go out and steal one, huh?
5: Tell him.
4: That's how I make my living. I'm not a foreman on the ranch. Say it. I'm a crook. I steal.
5: Look, Mellonhead, you never stole anything in your life.
4: Oh, I spent 15 years in Alcatraz for nothing, huh? Go on, while you're at it, tell everybody that I shot a cashier in the bank. Oh, I shot a guy. Start a rumor.
5: I didn't start nothing.
4: Say I shot a man. Go ahead.
5: Why should I say you shot a guy? I swear, Mellonhead, you never shot the cashier.
4: I missed him, huh?
5: I was kidding.
4: I can't shoot straight.
5: How do you like that? Now, what did I say?
4: What did you say?
5: Yeah.
4: Get a load of him. Doesn't even know what he's saying, and he takes up my time. I should be doing my work, and you keep me standing here.
1: Look, Mellonhead, I don't want you to stand here. Go take a walk.
4: Oh, wear out my boots, huh?
5: Okay, then take a ride, take a bus, take a streetcar. Go on, take a taxi.
4: What's wrong with a train?
5: I got nothing against trains.
4: You wouldn't mention trains,
5: Why
4: huh?
5: should I talk about
4: now
5: trains?
4: Now he's against the railroad. Stop the train. No more train. Goes to show you, my brother was out of work for 11 years. This morning he got a little job on the railroad, a brakeman. Now Costello wants to stop all the trains just to throw my brother out of work.
5: Who said anything about your brother not working, Mellonhead? Let your brother work. Let him work 365 days a year.
4: Oh, he shouldn't even have one day off. Now you want to make a bum out of him.
5: Who wants to make a bum out of him?
4: Poor man works and he can't even have one day off.
5: Let him take a day off. Go ahead, let him take Thanksgiving Day off.
4: Thanksgiving Day, the only day he gets up double overtime, he lays them off.
5: Will you forget about your brother?
4: Fine thing, the only brother I got, he wants me to forget him. My brother, the man who introduced me to Marie, my darling little wife. Oh, now you're dragging my wife into the argument.
5: I didn't even mention your wife, Mellonhead.
4: Oh, you wouldn't mention her. My wife isn't good enough for you to talk about, huh? Go on. Tell him. My wife is a miserable, ugly old battle-axe.
1: Melonhead, I've seen your wife. Your wife is charming. She's lovable. Very affectionate.
4: Oh, so you're the guy.
5: No, I'm not. I am not.
4: Come
5: the
4: on,
5: guy.
4: Take off your coat. Fight like a man.
5: Okay, Melonhead, you've got me good and mad now. You want to fight, huh?
4: Yes.
5: Well, I'll fight you. You meet me at the pool room at 8 o'clock. I'll trade punches with you. And furthermore, to show you I'm not afraid of you, Melonhead, I'll let you take the first punch.
4: In the alley?
5: No, on the punch board. 5 cents a chance.
6: Camel's lovely Connie Haynes. That's for me.
7: So you standing in the sun, and you were something to see. I know what I like, and I like what I saw.

0: sweet song. Very sweetly sung by a very sweet girl.
1: Thank you, Ken, for a very sweet compliment. Oh, and thanks for the lovely flowers you sent. I suppose they prove you really mean the nice things you say, huh?
0: Indeed they do, Connie. As Isa put it, actions speak louder than words. That's why the actions of today's smokers mean so much. For a few months ago, when smokers had to take what they could get, most civilians tried more different brands of cigarettes than they'd usually buy in a lifetime. But now that smokers can choose their cigarettes again, well, their actions prove that they found no substitute for the fine, rich flavor and cool, soothing mildness of Camel's costlier tobaccos. More smokers today are asking for Camels than ever before.
2: C-A-M-E-L-S.
0: Yes, Camels, the choice of experience.
3: Well, Costello, this is certainly the life. Isn't it wonderful up here at your Uncle Artie Stebbins' ranch?
4: Oh, Abbott, what a climate.
3: It is.
4: Where else can you jump out of bed in the morning and fill your lungs with that fresh California fog?
3: Well, I... I'd feel good, Lou. I'd really feel good if it wasn't for one thing. I had a terrible nightmare about a flood. All night long, I was gasping and fighting for my life against a raging torrent of water. All around me, there was nothing but water, water, water.
4: That was no dream, Abbott.
3: It wasn't?
4: No, the stopper came out of your hot water bottle.
3: Hey, Costello, look out the window. There's your Uncle Artie Stebbins down there feeding the pigs. Let's go down and watch him.
4: Not me, Abbott. Those pigs are vicious.
3: Vicious?
4: Yes, sir. I saw a bunch of little pigs chasing a big pig around the pen. They finally threw him on the ground and tried to chew all the buttons off his vest.
3: You talk sense, Costello.
4: Tell me something, Abbott.
3: What?
4: Do little pigs have little babies?
3: Oh, of course they have little babies.
4: That's funny. I always thought they had little pigs.
3: All right. What's the matter with you, Costello? Why all this silly talk?
4: Oh, I guess it's because I got away from Lena Gessler. And she can't find me way up here at my uncle's ranch.
3: How can you talk that way against Lena? I think she's different. She has such a cute little button nose.
4: Yes, but why does it have to button on her lower lip?
3: Say, Costello, who's that getting out of that car?
4: That's my old friend, Scotty Brown. Get a load of him, Abbott. He's all dressed up in a cowboy outfit.
5: Hiya, laddie.
4: Hi, Scotty.
5: Here's a coyote and a broadbrick, a long little doggy.
3: Scotty, old boy, what are you doing up here at the Stebbins Ranch?
5: Well, I heard you laddies were up here and I came for a horseback ride. How do you like these nice woolly chaps I'm wearing? I made them myself.
4: Woolly chaps? Looks like a suit of long underwear.
5: Well, confidentially it is. I took a comb and roughed up the fuzz.
3: Turn around, Scotty, and let's see the rest of your outfit. Come on.
5: Okay. Hey. Pretty snazzy, eh, laddies?
4: Hey, wait a minute, Scotty. You've only got one spur. Did you lose the other one?
5: No, I only bought one. If you spur one side of the horse, the other side has got to go, too. Costello, I brought a friend of yours up in my car. Here she comes now.
6: There you are, you storage tank for the fat salvation.
3: Costello, it's Lena.
7: Run for the hills, the tiger barrel!
6: Costello, what's this I hear about you running around with another girl named Gertrude Gigglewater? Are you the kind that has to have a lot of women in your life?
4: No, I like a lot of life in my women. After all, Lena, I'm the kind of fella that has to have excitement. I have to live.
6: Why?
4: Lena, can I help it if women are crazy about me? It must be the Van Johnson in me.
6: How dare you compare yourself with Van Johnson?
4: I look exactly like him.
6: Where?
4: Between the fingers.
3: Oh. Costello. Costello, please. Why don't you tell Lena that you've been a bad boy and throw yourself on her mercy?
4: Yeah, she'll throw me right back on mine.
6: I'll say I would, you dehydrated Andy Devine. I hear you even held this girl's hand.
4: Oh, that was kid stuff.
6: And you also put your arms around her.
4: That was just kid stuff.
6: Then you kissed her.
4: Today, I am a man.
6: Well, I'll fix you, Costello. I'm going to take your engagement ring off my finger and throw it away.
4: Lena, Lena, please don't throw that diamond ring on the ground.
6: Why not?
4: Because you'll have 7 years bad luck.
6: Look, Costello, I'm not going to waste any more time on you. I brought my cousin, Cliff Nazaro, out here from Brooklyn. Come here, Cliff. This is the puffed-up angleworm that trifled with my affections.
8: Oh, yeah. Costello. You're the guy that's been kicking my cousin Lena around. Yeah. Dragging her all the way out here from Brooklyn and then making a fool out of her. Do you realize that you've broken this little girl's little fabric, every pauper cover? And you took a tender little cabin road to Francis Bees and put him right to the pauper's little beast. and you tore it to pieces, and finally you tramped all over the cabin reason to put the gun in the hip and give a separate part of my
2: I have done a lot of things in my life, but I never did that.
8: Don't try to kid me, Costello. I was in the living room the night you took Lena in your arms, and you put a little fat rinse of sorbet right up under me. And not only did you cap it porpoise with a bed, but you put your cap and frame yourself with a maybe porpoise have a cap and sorbet instead of with a bed again.
6: Go on, tell him, Clippy. You took the words right out of my mouth.
4: You ought to be glad to get rid of
9: them. What's the matter with you, Costello? Why do you take everything this man says and twist it?
2: Twist it? I can't even untwist it.
8: What are you talking about, Costello? After all, I just told you I saw you take Lena, and you put your arm around her little cat of orbit parts, then you cut her rippuses. Not the man, but you put the cat of rippuses over the middle orbit parts, and then all of a sudden you cram her up and every three of us in the barber, and that's it. Plain, unvarnished truth.
2: Unvarnished? You sound like you're shellacked.
9: There you go, insulting the man. I can't understand you, Costello.
2: You can't understand me? Well, listen to him.
9: Now, where do we go?
8: Listen here. Do you realize that I got up out of a sick bed to come out here? There I was lying there with a cabin rope front for center of it. And on top of it, I had a severe case of valid real for the hidden step before the center of
2: it. Why didn't you try penicillin flangazine zilipa clock?
6: Listen to that sneak, Clippy. Trying to confuse you with double talk.
9: Costello, don't you know the king's English?
2: Yes, and I'd like to be talking to him right now.
8: Listen, Lena, this Costello is no good. I'm going to get you a lawyer, and we'll sue him for crampers, magistrate release, order for a summary count of order being arrest, and leave a little firm and rubber cover going to the same. And I'll do it, too.
6: And Costello, he means every word of it.
8: Look, Costello, I realize that I lost my head. And if you'll just apologize to Lena, I'm willing to forgive you because, as Benjamin Franklin said, he who races horse with the random rate of penny pedestal shall always be the fat bit press with the mickey started press over the spack.
4: Gee, that's what an education will do for you.
9: Well, Costello, what are you going to do about it?
4: What am I going to do about it?
9: Yes.
4: I'm sorry. I'm very, very sorry for what I did. I've been a fool. A cad, especially to you and Lena. And there's only one thing I can do to redeem myself. I'm going right out to the corner of Hollywood and Vine. I'm going to climb up on a soapbox in front of all my friends, in front of the whole public. I'm going to stand there and I'm going to ruble, punt, and flang.
7: Oh, no, not that. Anything but that. Oh, let me out of here. This is...
0: Anthony Costello will be back for Camel Cigarettes in just a moment. And now this week's salute in the new series of salutes to the man who won the victory.
10: Tonight, we salute the 83rd Ohio Division, gallant veterans of Italy, France, Dusseldorf, and Magdeburg. 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
0: 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Listen next Thursday when Camel again presents Abbott and Costello. Ladies and gentlemen, the war has been over for more than 3 months now, but you can't turn off the effects of a world war simply by saying it's over. Some of those effects are still with us. Wounded veterans who need medical care, crippled veterans who need artificial limbs. Handicapped veterans who need special training to help them take useful places in the country they fought for.
4: You're right, Ken. And those men are going to be taken care of whether any of us buy bonds or not. This country isn't going to let our boys down.
9: Yes, Lou. But I know that every American wants to help. And the purchase of victory bonds can do just that.
4: And don't forget, folks, those bonds are the world's safest investment. An investment that will pay you back $4 for every $3 you put in.
9: Good night, folks.
4: Good night, everybody. And remember, buy your victory bonds at your favorite movie theater. Good night to everybody in Patterson, New Jersey.
9: Good night, Frank.
0: 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And remember, Camels are worth asking for every time. 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
12: Today, any pipe is a peace pipe with Prince Albert in the bowl. For Prince Albert is as peacefully cool and stingless as it is flavorful, fragrant, and mild. A special no-bite treatment gets rid of parch and tongue bite. Crimp cut for slow, lazy burning, cooler burning. Yes, so mild and cool that more pipe smokers smoke it than any other tobacco in the world. That's Prince Albert. Man, it's made for you. Try it soon. And be sure on Saturday night to tune in the great Prince Albert radio show, Grand Ole Opry, coast to coast on NBC.
0: The Abbott and Costello Show for Camel Cigarettes will be back at the very same time next week. Don't miss it. This is Ken Niles in Hollywood wishing you all a pleasant good night.
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0: Did you ever notice a funny thing concerning people who are related to us? When they're poor, they're called relatives. But when they're rich, then they're known as family connections. Well, at the Anderson boarding house where our young hero Dennis Day rooms, we find Mrs. Anderson engaging her lord and master in a conversation about a family connection.
1: Herbert, I've been thinking a good deal lately about your sister, Pauline.
2: Have you, Pupsy?
1: Yes. She's a splendid woman, Herbert. She has the type of character I've always admired.
2: Yes. When her husband passed away, he left her simply loaded with it.
1: Herbert, I feel we should be extremely nice to your sister. That's why we've written to her and invited her to come and live with us.
2: We have?
1: We have. But since this house isn't big enough for your sister, too, we decided to sell it and buy a larger one.
2: We did?
1: We did? Any comments?
2: Oh, no. I'm just grateful to us for taking me into our confidence like this.
1: So far, all we've been offered for this place is $4,000. Nowhere near enough to buy something larger with. Nevertheless, we...
3: Good morning, folks.
2: Oh, good morning, Dennis.
1: Good morning. Nevertheless, Herbert, we must locate a larger house immediately. It's absolutely vital under the circumstances.
2: Yes, of course. Oopsie.
1: I'll have the house swept in an hour so we can go right out and look. You see that you get your ironing done in time.
2: Yes, I'll give it everything I have, passion flower.
3: Were you saying something about a larger house, Mrs. Anderson?
1: Yes, we're going to need one from now on.
3: Mrs. Anderson, you don't mean... That is, it isn't... You don't mean you're expecting another Anderson?
1: Well, that's exactly what I mean.
3: Oh, my gosh. I noticed you were eating like a horse lately.
1: What?
3: And here you are doing housework. Shouldn't you be off your feet?
1: Off my feet?
3: Of course. How soon is the... I mean... When is the latest Anderson due to arrive?
1: Why, sometime next week.
3: Mrs. Anderson, drop that broom and lie down immediately.
1: Have you gone crazy? Get out of here.
3: Yes, ma'am. But if there's something you want all of a sudden, like a pickle or a lemon malted milk with ripe olives in it, don't hesitate to call on me.
1: You'll hear from me if I feel the urge for either. Now go.
3: Yes, ma'am. Gosh, women sure get irritable at a time like this. Oh, well, I can understand it. I suppose I'd be irritable myself if I... Now I'm being silly.
2: Dennis, did my wife...
3: Gee, congratulations, Mr. Anderson. I just heard.
2: Heard? Heard what?
3: Why, the wonderful news about the new visitor that's on the way.
2: Oh, that.
3: Gosh, aren't you excited?
2: What for? As far as I'm concerned, it just means more washing and ironing.
3: Mr. Anderson, that's no attitude to take.
2: Well, maybe not, but it wouldn't surprise me if she turned out to be quite a nuisance.
3: She? Couldn't it be a he?
2: What are you talking about? Of course it couldn't.
3: Gee, what confidence.
2: Are you serious?
3: Well, I've heard of cases where it turned out to be a he. There was one right in my own family.
2: Dennis, our visitor can't be anything but a she.
3: She can't?
2: Look. Sisters are girls, aren't they?
3: Yes.
2: Well?
3: When my father had that talk with me, he must have left something out.
2: For heaven's sake, Dennis. Now, my sister's coming to visit, and she's a girl.
3: Your sister?
2: Yes.
3: Then you're not going to have a baby?
2: I consider it most unlikely.
3: Gosh.
4: Hi, Daddy. Hello, Dennis. Mother was just telling me about Aunt Pauline coming to live with us.
3: Not what you think, Mildred. She's a full-grown woman.
4: Well, yes, of course. How old did you think she was?
3: Never mind. I just made another one of my natural mistakes.
4: Oh, gee, Daddy, won't it be wonderful living in a great big house? Maybe we can buy that big Burnside place over on Elm.
2: Oh, they want $8,000 for the Burnside house, Mildred. We couldn't buy it unless we got $8,000 for this one. And nobody would pay that much.
4: No, not unless a couple of real estate brokers were to get interested in it and start bidding against it. Daddy!
2: Uh-huh?
4: Suppose a big builder from out of town dropped in at a real estate office and hinted that he was interested in the Anderson property.
2: Say!
3: Yeah, but where are we going to get a big builder from? I'm afraid I know.
4: You can do it easily, Danny.
3: But it's silly, Mildred. I don't know anything about building. Honest, I was 20 years old before I learned to make anything with my tinker toy.
4: Dennis, we've just got to sell this house for $8,000. You've got to be the big builder.
3: But, Mildred, I never built anything, not
4: Dennis?
3: Even...
4: Dennis?
3: Not even my resistance. Okay, I'll try it.

0: How do you do? You're Mr. Rowland, the real estate broker?
1: Yes.
0: Glad to know you, Rowland. I'm Frank Lloyd Day, the big architect and builder.
1: Oh, really? Well, where are you from, Mr. Day?
0: Oklahoma City.
1: Oklahoma City, why, that's my hometown.
0: Nobody's got the kind of luck I have.
1: What firm are you connected with, Mr. Day? I know everyone in Oklahoma City.
0: Well, I'm referring, of course, to Oklahoma City, New Jersey.
1: Oh, I see. Don't believe I know the place. Just what have you built, Mr. Day?
0: Well, you've heard of the Empire State Building?
1: Oh, yes. As a matter of fact, I was formerly connected with the firm that built it.
0: Oh, how about the Chrysler Building?
1: Well, my brother's with the firm that built that.
0: Leaving buildings for the moment, we come now to the Golden Gate Bridge.
1: Oh, yes. I know all about that job.
0: And so we say farewell to the Golden Gate Bridge and find ourselves at the Grand Coulee Dam.
1: Mr. Day, you're not going to tell me you built the Grand Coulee Dam.
0: I did. I designed it all by myself and also hired the coolies.
1: I suppose next you'll be telling me you built Notre Dame Cathedral.
0: And why shouldn't I?
1: Because it was built in the 12th century.
0: Yeah, that's why I shouldn't.
1: Day, it strikes me that you're not quite the fool you'd have me believe you are. I have a feeling that you're a very shrewd young man.
0: Let's play that hunch for all it's worth, shall we?
1: There's only one reason for you to come and see me. You're interested in property.
0: Well, I'm not saying I am, and I'm not saying I'm not. All I'm saying is, keep going. I love it.
1: I thought so. What kind of property, Mr. Day?
0: Corners. Greatest kind of property there is. Why, I've come out time after time for shorter streets so we'd have more corners.
1: I see. Just what corner in Weaverville are you interested in?
0: Now you're getting too inquisitive, Mr. Rowland. I must bid you good day.
1: What?
0: Thought you could pump me, huh? So that's your game, is it?
1: But you came to my office.
0: You tried to trick me. You left your door open.
1: But you phoned for an appointment.
0: Another trick, putting your name in the phone book.
1: I'll see.
0: I know. You'd like to find out who owns the property I'm after. Boy, what you'd give to hear me mention the name of Herbert Anderson. Fat chance. I'm too smart for you, Roland.
1: Herbert Anderson, where's his property?
0: Wouldn't you like to know? You think I'm going to tell you which corner of 4th and Maple it's on? I know how to keep my big mouth shut.
1: The Anderson property at 4th and Maple.
0: I'm warning you, pal. Don't try to cut in my deal, see?
1: Who, me? Well, gosh, no, of course not. Do I look like a dirty crook?
0: I'm not saying you do, and I'm not saying you don't. All I'm saying is, I'm very happy with the way things are going.
2: You mean he's actually coming over here to see about buying this house?
0: I think so, Mrs. Anderson.
2: And you think he'll pay us $8,000 for it?
3: Well, sure, Mother. Dennis is going to bid him up till we've got the highest price possible.
0: Yeah, I'm going to pretend I'm a big real estate operator. You have confidence in me, haven't you, Mrs. Anderson? Huh? Huh? Oh.
3: Oh, golly, there he is. Answer, Dennis, while I get out of sight.
1: Does Mrs. Anderson live... Oh, so it's you.
0: I thought you'd be sticking your nose in here, Roland.
1: Yeah? Well, I got a right to this property, too.
0: Well, I saw it first.
2: Gentlemen, there'll be none of that. My property will be sold to the highest bidder.
1: Oh, good. Mrs. Anderson, I'm prepared to pay you $5,000 for this place.
0: I bid $5,000.50.
2: How much?
0: $5,500.
2: That's better.
1: I'll make it $6,000.
0: $6,500.
1: Now, wait a minute. Let's talk a little sense here, Day. Here, have a cigar.
0: That's not my brand, bud.
1: Oh? What kind do you prefer?
0: Chocolate.
1: Oh, wise guy. I'll tell you what I'll do, Mrs. Anderson. I'll give you $7,000 and not a cent more.
0: $7,500.
1: $8,000.
2: Splendid, as far as I...
0: $8,500.
2: Mr. Day.
1: $9,000.
2: Oh, that's just...
0: $9,500.
1: You win, Day. I can't bid any higher.
0: Good. I thought you'd... Huh?
1: You heard me. Take the house.
0: Now, wait a minute.
1: That's all there is to it. $9,000 is my final offer.
0: Suppose I come down a little and you stay where you are.
1: No, thanks. I don't like the looks of this. I'm getting out of here.
0: Wait a minute. We'll start the bidding again and you can feel the place. I bid
1: $40.
0: $40? Sure.
1: Well, I bid
0: $50. $60.
1: $70.
0: $8,900.
1: I thought this smelled funny. I wouldn't touch this place for nothing. Good day.
0: Mrs. Anderson, I just know you're going to comment on this. That is, if I'm lucky.
2: Comment? Do you know what I could do to you, Dennis Day?
0: Yes, ma'am, but don't do it. You have enough troubles now. Don't add a boy slaughter charge to them.
3: Now we'll never get to live in that beautiful Burnside house.
0: No, I'm afraid not, Mildred.
3: Was Mother annoyed at what happened?
0: Well, I got the impression that she was. She told me if I ever spoke a word to her again, she'd knock me so flat I'd have to wear wedgies to keep my ears from dragging.
3: Golly. And then I'll bet she told you to pack up and get out, huh?
0: Yeah.
3: Oh, well, it's happened before and you're still here.
0: Yeah, but this is the first time she ever sold my bed to the Salvation Army.
3: Gee, if we could only think of some way to get hold of that Burnside house.
0: But how could we? It would cost $8,000 and only a millionaire has that much money. I said something?
3: No.
0: I have a strange feeling I'm not gonna either. Well, I'll get it.
4: How do you do? My name is Jackson. Is this Mr. Rowland, the real estate broker?
0: Oh, no, sir. Mr. Rowland left some time ago.
4: Oh, well, that's too bad. His office told me I might find him here. I'm a real estate dealer, too, and I was interested in buying the Burnside property, which I understand he's handling.
0: Well, I'm very sorry, but...
3: Why, Harvey, this gentleman doesn't need to see Mr. Rowland.
0: Harvey?
3: Well, that's your name, isn't it? Harvey Burnside?
0: Huh? Are you... Oh, yeah, so it is. You have something in mind, Pamela?
3: Well, naturally, Harvey.
0: Imagine me being so absent-minded, forgetting my own name. Isn't that a panic,
3: You just said it, dear.
0: Yeah, but it's gone again. Let's see. Ruth? No. Grace? No. Sam? Of course not.
3: It's Pamela, dear.
0: Pamela, of course. Oh, I tell you, this absent-mindedness is a curse.
4: Well, now, do I understand that you're the Mr. and Mrs. Burnside who own the house that's for sale?
3: That's right. And if you'd like to see it, we'd be only too glad to show it to you. Shall we say 5 o'clock, Mr. Jackson?
4: Well, that's splendid, Mrs. Burnside. I'll see you both then. Goodbye.
0: Gosh, Mildred, this is the best idea you ever had. What is it?
3: Look, there's no one living in the Burnside house.
0: Uh-huh.
3: So we'll go over and mess the place up.
0: Yeah?
3: Not badly, but just so it looks discouraging. That'll bring the price down to where we can afford it.
0: You know something, Mildred? With your ideas, we'll never have to worry about the housing problem after we're married.
3: Why not?
0: We're going to spend most of our time in jail. Gosh, Mildred, don't you think we've gone too far boarding up the stairs and all the windows?
3: We've got to make Mr. Jackson think the house is undesirable, Dennis.
0: But wasn't it enough when we shut off the water and lights and painted rat holes in all the corners?
3: We can't take any chance. Oh, there he is. Now, do everything you can to discourage him.
0: Okay. Come in.
5: Hello. Say, where are you folks? It's kind of dark in here.
0: Right over here, Mr. Jackson. But watch that floorboard you're walking on.
5: Floorboard?
0: Yeah, it's kind of warped. Every once in a while, boing! You're pinned to the ceiling.
5: Oh, really?
0: Yeah, but outside of that, the house is perfect.
3: Maybe Mr. Jackson would like to look around, dear.
4: Oh, yes, yes. And I'd like to start with the upstairs, if I may.
0: Why, certainly. Now, let's see. Where did I put that ladder?
5: You go upstairs by ladder?
0: Have to. The rope broke.
5: Never mind. I think we can pass that up. What's up there? The bedroom and the bath?
0: The bedrooms and the what?
5: The bath. Surely you have a bathroom.
0: By George, Pamela, I'll bet that's it.
3: Why, of course.
5: You'll bet that's what?
0: Mr. Jackson, did you ever have the feeling that something was missing and you couldn't quite put your finger on what it was?
5: You mean, but where do you go when you want to wash up?
0: Oh, that's no trouble. There's a filling station less than a mile from here.
5: Well, I guess I've heard everything now.
0: Oh, but you haven't heard any of our real advantages yet. For instance, we have no garbage problem here at all.
5: You haven't?
0: Nope. Just toss it out in the backyard.
5: Well, don't you know that's a violation of the law? Garbage must be taken to the city dump.
0: I know. That's our backyard.
5: Great God. I'm getting out of here.
3: Oh, but you've hardly looked at the place, Mr. Jackson. Dear, you must show Mr. Jackson our lovely drop living room.
0: Oh, you bet, dear. Do you happen to remember where it dropped to?
5: Oh, I've heard enough. Mr. Burnside, I wouldn't recommend this place to a client of mine if he was living in a tree. And I'll see that nobody else buys it either. Good day, sir.
3: Dennis, we did it. The house will sell for a song now.
0: Boy, I sure hope so.
3: Oh, it will. And Mother can't be angry with you anymore. Why, when she hears about it, she'll kiss you.
0: Mildred, don't say that. There must be some other way we can make up.
3: Of you.
0: Gee, thanks.
6: You must have been awfully convincing, my boy.
3: Oh, yes. We just got a call from Mr. Rowland. He says we can have the Burnside house for only $4,000.
0: But gosh, do you think we should live there? There's no stairs and no bathroom, and it's full of loose boards.
3: Dennis, you made those things up.
0: Did I? Oh, yeah. Gee, I guess I was convincing.
3: Come in.
5: How do you do? Oh, Mr. and Mrs. Burnside.
3: Oh, yes, Mr. Jackson. You see, Mr. and Mrs. Anderson here are my parents.
5: Oh. Well, do they know my client isn't going to buy the Burnside house?
3: Yes, we know, and we think it's wonderful.
5: I'll say it's wonderful. You know, you nearly had to live there.
6: Live there?
5: Yes. You see, my client is your sister Pauline. She was going to buy the house and make you a present of it.
6: Oh, my soul and body.
0: I know. You'd like a word with me.
7: I would.
0: No, please, Mrs. Anderson. The last time you had a word with me, I couldn't sit down for a week.
7: Come here, you!
0: No!

0: 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But first, here's a fact worth knowing. Colgate Dental Cream cleans your breath while it cleans your teeth. And just how important that is, our Colgate players are standing by to demonstrate for you. Our curtain goes up now on the tragic end of a buggy ride in New York Central Park.
1: Well, thanks for the buggy ride, Dick, but this is the end of the line. I'm getting out right now.
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0: So you're dropping a chicken, huh? Hey, guys.
1: Yeah,
0: what do you know? Chicken's turning out to be a rooster all of a sudden. Cock-a-doodle-doo!
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3: Midnight, the witching hour when the night is darkest, our fears the strongest, and our strength at its lowest ebb. Midnight, when the graves gape open and death strikes. How? You'll learn the answer in just a minute in Trigger Man.

0: And now, Murder at Midnight. Tales of mystery and terror by radio's foremost mystery writers. Our story, written by Max Ehrlich, is different from any of the other tales you have heard in this program. Its mystery is not that of the supernatural, but of the unknown quantities in the human soul. And so, because it has suspense and complete credibility, we give you Trigger Man.
1: Was that the door? No. No, not yet. Not that it matters. You can't get very far with a slug in your guts. But I can sit here. And when I come through that door, I'll show him what Chicken Charlie knew.

0: into with a gun. Sure, maybe it'll be for the last time. But what can I lose now? It's funny how it all comes back to you in the end. Just a year and a half ago that it all started. But I remember it like it was yesterday. I was standing back in the doorway waiting for some sucker to come along. It was down at the waterfront and it was plenty dark. I stood there, the rod cold in my hand, waiting. Finally, I heard footsteps. A man and a woman. I waited until they were almost opposite the doorway and then... Hey, buddy. Got a match?
1: Why... Yes, I think so.
0: Never mind. Get your dukes up.
2: Tell him he's got a gun.
1: Oh, stick up, huh?
0: Aren't you smart, sucker? Come on, reach. Get those hands up before I let you have it. Here. It's better. Okay, lady, let's begin with you.
2: Oh, Tom, I...
0: Hand over that purse.
1: Better do as he says, Ann.
2: All right, Tom.
0: Thanks, lady. Thanks very much. Okay, buddy, let's have your wallet. I said come across with your wallet.
1: Not tonight, chicken.
0: What do you mean? Hey, wait a minute. How come you know my name?
1: It's my job to know it. And your face, too. The name's Riley. From headquarters.
0: Tom Riley. Plain clothes.
1: Yeah.
0: Keep up those hands. Keep them up or I'll drill you.
1: I know you won't, chicken.
2: Tom.
1: Not for a lot more than I've got in my wallet.
2: Tom, what are you doing? He'll kill you.
1: I don't think he will. Will you, chicken?
0: Keep away from me, Flatfoot. Don't come a step near you, hear? Another step and I'll splatter you all over the sidewalk.
1: You haven't got the nerve, chicken. You know it and I know it. Now, drop that gun.
0: Keep away, do you hear? I ain't afraid to shoot. I'll tell you, I'll let you have it.
1: Then what are you waiting for?
0: What? Wait,
1: that was for the gun, chicken. And this is for you.
0: No.
1: Hold me up.
0: No,
1: you yellow belly rat. Pull a gun on me, will you?
2: Oh, Tom.
1: It's okay, Ann. It's all over.
2: You could have been killed walking straight into a holdup man and knocking the gun out of his hand.
1: Well, I knew he wouldn't shoot, Ann.
2: You knew? But how?
1: His name is Charlie Nix. Chicken Charlie. Though he carries a gun, yeah, but he's not a gunman. Because he's never used it and he never will. Just plain chicken-hearted. Yellow. That's why they call him Chicken.
2: Still, you took an awful chance, Tom. There's always the first time.
1: Not for Chicken Charlie. Now then, you see if you can find a phone, honey, and call headquarters while I keep an eye on this yellow skunk here.
0: That's the way it was. I just didn't have the nerve to put the blast on anyone. Sometimes in my room, I'd put my gun on a table and just look at it. I'd keep thinking, if I only had the nerve, I'd be one of Angelo Donnelly's trigger men instead of his errand boy. The rest of the mob would respect me instead of slapping me around and calling me Chicken. That's what got me more than anything else, the way they laughed and called me Chicken. It wasn't that I didn't try. That time I held up Riley, I was going to let him have it. I wanted to, but I don't know, at the last minute I got all cold inside. My fingers got stiff and numb. And it cost me a year in a pen. The day after I got out, I was sitting in the Boulevard Cafe having myself a beer when in walked the boss, Angie Donnelly.
3: It's great having you back, Chicken.
0: Thanks, Angie. Thanks.
3: By the way, I saw an old pal of yours the other day.
0: Yeah? Who?
3: Tom Riley.
0: Riley, huh?
3: Yeah, it's too bad you didn't knock him off that night, Chicken.
0: Yeah. But one of these days, Angie, I'm going to meet him, and then I'll...
3: Sure, kid, I know how you feel. After all, when a guy takes your gun away, makes you look like a chump.
0: Yeah, he made me look like a chump, all right. But I'm different now, Angie. That year in a clink, well, I got a different kind of nerve now. Wait and see.
3: Sure, but take it easy, kid. There's plenty of time, plenty. You just got out of stir and you got yourself to worry about.
0: What do you mean, Angie? I did my time, didn't I? I'm in the clear.
3: Sure, Chicken, sure. But if you ask me, the pen didn't do you any good. You look kind of all in. You don't feel so good, do you?
0: What makes you say that, Angie?
3: Oh, I don't know. Your face ain't got any color and you're breathing hard all the time.
0: Well, I feel okay.
3: Sure. I ain't saying anything's wrong with you, chicken. But you never can tell until a good doc checks you over, huh?
0: Yeah. Maybe you're right, Angie. Maybe I ought to see a doctor, huh?
3: Now you're talking sense, kid. Tell you what I'll do. I'll take you to my own doctor, Dr. Leonard. He's a big specialist, and he'll give you the once-over ride.
0: Yeah, but he probably comes high, and
3: forget
0: I just...
3: it, chicken, forget it. I'll take care of it. Won't cost you a dime.
0: Hey, that's pretty white of you, Angie.
3: Think nothing of it, kid. After all, you're one of my boys, ain't you?
0: Yeah. Yeah, I am.
3: Well, if there's one thing Angie Donnelly does, it's to take care of his boys.
0: A couple of days later, Angie Donnelly set up an appointment for me with this Dr. Leonard. I went to his office and he gave me a real checkup from soup to nuts. And when he got through, I didn't like the look on his face.
4: Sit down, Mr. Nix, and let's talk.
0: Doc, what's the matter? Did you find something wrong?
4: Care for a cigarette?
0: Never mind the stolen, Doc. Give it to me straight. Is it good or bad?
4: I'm sorry, but it's bad.
0: You mean my chest?
4: It isn't your chest. It's your heart.
0: My heart? What about it?
4: Now, you've got a severe aneurysm there.
0: A what? What's that mean?
4: Yeah, it means that you've got a serious weakness of the heart muscle wall.
0: Yeah, but... how serious?
4: I'm sorry, Mr. Nix, but you haven't got more than 6 months to live.
0: 6 months. Yeah, that's what he said. 6 months to live. For a while, I didn't get it. You don't get things like that right away. And then... 6 months, and he gave me 6 months to live. Someday I'll be just walking along and maybe sleeping and it'll come.
3: It's tough, chicken. Plenty tough. Yeah. Know how you feel.
0: Nobody knows how I feel. Except maybe a guy in a death house. Yeah. That's what it's like. Like knowing when you're gonna burn, waiting for
3: it. Take it easy, chicken. Yeah. Have another drink, huh?
0: Yeah, thanks. Thanks, Andy. You're okay.
3: Maybe the doc was wrong. There's always a chance.
0: No, Angie. Check me twice just to make sure. There ain't a thing I can do, not a thing, except wait for it. Just sit around and wait to croak.
3: Listen, kid. You've got 6 months to live. Okay. You know what I'd do if I had 6 months to live?
0: What? What would you do?
3: I'd live.
0: Huh?
3: Yeah, I'd spend all my time living. Champagne, dames, I'd have more. I'd do all the things I ever wanted to do, but didn't have the nerve to do before. You see what I mean, kid? I'd live a lifetime in 6 months.
0: Sure, but that takes dough.
3: You can get the dough?
0: How?
3: From me.
0: Huh?
3: Look, chicken. You always wanted to be a trigger man, didn't you?
0: Yeah.
3: Well, I'm hiring you right here and now. At $500 a week.
0: $500? But, Angie, you know I ain't got the nerve.
3: Sure you have, but it's different now. You don't have to be afraid of a thing. Not a thing. Well, you can go around blasting guys like clay pigeons if you want to.
0: But suppose the cops nail me.
3: What do you care? Suppose they send you to the death house. You got nothing to lose anyway, have you? Your heart's bad, ain't it? You've only got a little while anyway, either way.
0: Yeah. That's right, Angie. That's right. What can I lose? Donnelly was right. This was my chance. I packed a new gap and started to look for Riley. Riley, the dick who'd set me up. Yeah, he was going to be number one.
3: He'll be coming along here any minute, kid.
0: Yeah.
3: This is it, chicken. There's Riley. There he is. No, chicken, not yet. Wait till he comes closer.
0: Look, Angie.
3: Hey, the first one that comes hardest, kid. The rest are easy. Look at him, pal. He knows from nothing. Take your beat on him. You can't miss. Okay, chicken, go ahead. Let him have it. Go ahead. Blast him.
4: You did it! You did it!
0: Yeah, I guess I did.
3: Flat on the sidewalk, colder than yesterday's hash. You did it, Charlie.
0: Angie, I... You just called me Charlie.
3: Sure, kid, why not? You're not chicken anymore. Now, maybe we better get out of here.
5: A car roars away up the street, leaving the body lying there in a pool of blood. As the clock strikes 12 for...
1: Murder!

0: And now, back to Murder at Midnight, to the story of Trigger Man.
1: Where are they anyway? Getting kind of anxious to see them. Even with a slug in my gut, I'll be able to give them quite a reception. Funny how a guy can change. How different it's all been since I put the blast on Riley. That was my first and the toughest one. After that, it was easy. There were plenty of guys in Angie Donnelly's way, and I aimed to please. Whenever I watched one of them fold up with that funny expression on his face, well, it kind of helped. It helped me to forget how it was with me. It was like a champagne drunk. But then the hangover would come, and I'd remember that I had less than 6 months to live myself. Yeah, I was a different guy, all right. Take what happened a couple of days after I got Riley. We was having a meeting up at the hideaway on a new job when a character named Bummy Devine started shooting his mouth off.
2: Hey, chicken. Still carrying around that pop gun of yours?
1: What did you call me?
2: Chicken. Ain't that your name?
1: The name is Charlie. Charlie Nix.
2: Hey, guys.
3: Yeah.
2: What do you know? Chicken's turning out to be a rooster all of a sudden. Cock-a-doodle-doo. Cock-a-doodle.
1: In case anybody else here is interested, the name from here in is just plain Charlie Nix. They didn't laugh after that. No one did again, ever. I was it. I took chances where no other trigger man would. Why not? What'd I have to lose? In a few months, I'd be through anyway. What was the difference? Meanwhile, I lived. I painted the town red, bought myself tailored suits, hit the clubs every night, the gambling joints. And the dames, why, I had to fight them off. You can do a lot with $500 a week. Sure, I was hot, plenty hot. The cops couldn't figure out at the beginning who was doing all the fancy gun work, but they were getting warm, and they were getting close. I had to watch myself. And then one night, we were knocking off a fur warehouse. I was in the lookout car out front when suddenly...
4: Hey, Charlie, a prowl car.
1: Yeah, come on, Mike. Let's get out of here.
4: Hang on, Charlie.
1: Here they come right after us. Hold it steady, Mike. I'm going to try to nail a tire.
4: Hey, Charlie. Charlie, what's the matter?
1: I'm hit. Keep going, Mike. Got a ditch in my...

0: When I opened my eyes, it was a smell of chloroform. And the doctor was just putting away some instruments. Mike was there, too, with a gat in his hand, making sure that the doc would cooperate.
1: Hello, Charlie. How do you feel?
0: I don't know. What happened?
1: The doc here just dug a slug out of your chest.
0: Oh. How am I doing, Doc?
1: You'll be all right. Lucky you've got a good heart. Otherwise, you'd never have made it.
0: What? Did you say my heart was good?
1: That's right.
0: But I don't get it. I thought I had a bad ticker. They told me I didn't have more than a few months to live.
1: With that heart, my friend, you can live to be 100. That is, if the police don't interfere.
0: I spent 3 weeks laid up after that in bed. And every day the boss would send me flowers, comic books, and all kinds of stuff. A real thoughtful guy, Angie. But I was thoughtful, too. There were some things I had to add up for myself. I had to find out whether I was living on borrowed time or not. As soon as I could walk, I made a beeline for Angie Donnelly's specialist, Doc Leonard. But I found out right away that Doc Leonard didn't live there anymore. A dentist was in the office instead. Then I looked up the superintendent.
2: Yes, I'm in charge here. What can I do for you? If it's a bottle
0: of... It isn't. I'm looking for Dr. Leonard.
2: Dr. Leonard? Oh, the one that was in the dentist's office before.
0: That's right. You know where he went?
2: No, he didn't leave any forwarding address. It's a funny thing about him.
0: Yeah? Why?
2: Why, he paid us a month's rent in advance and moved in, equipment and everything. But he only stayed 2 days. Moved out at night. No notice, nothing. Just came and went.
0: I see.
2: Never could figure it out. That's the way it was. Sorry, I couldn't be of more help, mister.
0: That's okay. You've told me enough. All I want to know. So that was it. I had the answer. I went home, took my old gun out of the drawer, slipped it into my shoulder holster. Felt good there. Just like old times. I was just putting on my hat and coat when the phone rang. Hello.
3: Hello, Charlie. How do you feel?
0: Fine, Angie, fine. Funny thing you calling up just now.
3: Yeah, why?
0: I was just thinking of you. Where are you now?
3: I'm over at my apartment. Listen, kid, do you feel well enough to do a little job for me tonight?
0: I feel fine, fine.
3: Well, that's swell. Drop over to my place right away.
0: Okay, I'll be right over. And, Angie.
3: Yeah?
0: Thanks for everything. The flowers and stuff.
3: Forget it, kid. What's a pal for, anyway?
0: Funny how a guy acts sometimes. I remember in the cab on the way over, I was like ice, cold inside and out. I should have been excited, but I wasn't. I came up to Angie's apartment and knocked on the door.
4: Yeah, who is it?
0: Me, Charlie.
4: Oh, okay. Morning, Charlie.
0: Yeah, thanks.
4: Well, you're up and around, huh, kid? It's great, great.
0: Yep, not that it makes much difference. You see, Angie, my 6 months is supposed to be up tomorrow.
4: Is that right?
0: Yeah, that's right. You know something, Angie? I feel fine, fine. And yet, I'm supposed to croak.
4: Well, it's just like I said, kid. Maybe Doc Leonard was wrong.
0: Yeah, that's what I thought. Maybe he was wrong. You know, made a mistake.
4: Sure.
0: So, this afternoon, I went up to see him.
4: You did, huh?
0: Yeah. And you know what, Angie? He doesn't live there anymore.
4: No.
0: In fact, he only set up practice there a couple of days. Kind of set me to wondering.
4: Uh-huh. Wondering, what?
0: Whether this Doc Leonard wasn't a doctor after all, but just a phony.
4: I don't get it. Why should he be?
0: Suppose you tell me, Angie.
4: I don't know what you mean.
0: Oh? And suppose I tell you, Angie, this Doc Leonard was your boy. Between you, you framed me with this bad heart gag. You needed a gunster who could take chances, and I was your pigeon.
4: Wait a minute, Charlie, I've...
0: It was easy, wasn't it, Donnelly? talking a chump like me into it when I thought I only had 6 months to go. You knew I wouldn't be afraid anymore. Sure. What could I lose? And so you got me to do your dirty work for you while you were somewhere else with an airtight alibi. And when the heat was turned on, you knew it'd be on me.
4: You're wrong, kid. You see, you were supposed to live 6 months, and that's all you're going to live.
0: Don't do any reaching, Angie. Don't! You taught me how to use a gun, Angie. You should have just let me stay Chicken Charlie Nix. Yeah. Yeah, he got me in the belly with his first one. But I got him before he could repeat. There he is, lying on his own rug, soaking in his blood. And as for me, well, there ain't much I can do but wait. Somebody must have heard the shots, called the cops. Funny how I feel now, how different it is. When you think of it, if I'd stayed Chicken Charlie, I wouldn't be here now with a slug in my guts. Like the doc said, I could have lived to be maybe 100.
5: Well, if it ain't old Chicken Charlie.
0: Hello, copper. What did you call me?
5: Why, we've been looking all over for you, Chicken, but it looks like somebody saved the state some dough.
0: Not yet. I've still got enough stuff to... Stay where you are. Don't come any closer, you hear?
5: No? Why not, Chicken?
0: Because I'm a killer, that's why. Because I got nothing to live for anyway. Keep away from me, you hear? Keep away from...
5: Oh, what? Give me that rod.
0: Oh, stop, you can't.
5: Sure I can. Punk! Once a chicken, always a chicken.
6: His eyes wide and incredulous, the hunched figure slips from the deep armchair, falls to the floor, next to the body of the man he killed. And somewhere in the distance, a clock in a church steeple starts chiming for...
7: Murder!

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0: The part of Chicken Charlie Nix was played by Bill Quinn. 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
4: 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Those excellent California wines that can add so much pleasantness to the way you live. To your happiness in entertaining guests. To your enjoyment of everyday meals. Yes, right now, a glassful would be very pleasant as Roma Wines bring you Rita Hayworth as Laura with Hans Conried as Elmer in a remarkable tale of suspense.
5: One of the most thrilling World Series in recent baseball history. And now, the exclusive that I promised you earlier in the program. A report so sensational that I'm going to devote all of my remaining time to it. I have before me a copy of a document delivered in person today to the district attorney's office by one Fredonia Bell. Fredonia Bell was the trusted personal maid of Laura Starling Morton, whom you will remember from the widely publicized murder trial of just 4 months ago. This document is a statement written by Laura Starling Morton in her own hand, and it begins as follows. Quote, I only regret that it will be impossible for me to be present when this is read aloud. What I shall
6: relate here concerns three men. Of these three men, it is not on behalf of my husband Robert that I write, nor on behalf of my husband Charles. This is for Elmer. But I don't think that Elmer will ever see it. For Elmer, too, is going to die.
7: Laura.
6: Yes, Robert.
7: Laura, where's my electric razor?
6: In the medicine cabinet, where it always is.
7: Oh, for the love of Moses.
6: No, Robert, I wish you wouldn't shave while you're in the bathtub that way.
7: What's the difference, darling, where I shave? I like to shave in the bathtub.
6: Well, I just don't like to see you meddling with electricity while you're in there. You might get a shock or something.
7: Yeah, sure, Mrs. Thomas Edison.
6: All right, so go ahead. I don't care.
7: Listen, darling, listen. I like to shave in the bathtub. I'm relaxed in a bathtub. I read in a bathtub, I think in a bathtub, and I'm not going to change my habits even for you.
6: I know, dear. I suppose that is a lot to expect. Robert! Robert! Good, loud scream. Then I stood in the door of the bathroom and looked. A good, long look. Then I called a doctor. The doctor called the police. The police called the district attorney. And I found myself confronted by a young man with red hair and glasses who gave the immediate impression of being clever, unscrupulous, and objectionable. That was Elmer.
8: Williams, I'm Elmer Garner of the district attorney's office.
6: How do you do, Mr. Garner?
8: I thought that you and I'd better have a little private chat.
6: What about Mr. Garner?
8: About your husband.
6: What about my husband?
8: Ms. Williams, I'm going to be very frank with you on a number of counts. I'm what's known as an assistant district attorney.
6: Mr. Garner, I have just lost my husband. I'm coming to that,
8: Ms. Williams. The district attorney has put me on this case because he thinks he doesn't have a case. Routine investigation. Now, maybe that's because a DA is essentially a nice man with nice instincts. And I'm not, but I don't agree with him.
6: About what?
8: About not having a case. Because I can smell him, Mrs. Williams. I can smell him a mile away.
6: What can you smell, Mr. Garner?
8: Murder.
6: Oh, I see.
8: Good. Your attitude's very good. No phony hysteria, no fake indignation. Realistic. I like that. I'm that way myself.
6: Mr. Garner, I'm trying my best to maintain my composure under trying circumstances. And I must say, your extraordinary insinuation does not make it any easier.
8: Now, look, I know you killed him. You know that I know you killed him.
6: Mr. Garner.
8: I said I was going to be very frank with you, Miss Williams. I am. On your side of the story is the fact that although I know you killed him, it may be a little difficult to prove that you killed him. Not too difficult, but a little.
6: I should think it might, since it's utterly untrue.
8: Yeah. Now let's see what cards I hold. You're a laboratory technician. You were before you married, anyway, right?
6: Right.
8: And your technical knowledge would have told you that a man using a faulty electrical appliance while sitting in a tub full of water stood an excellent chance of electrocuting himself.
6: I also know that a man firing a bullet into his head would stand an excellent chance of killing himself.
8: Well, the insulation on the cable of that electric razor was frayed. Now, that might have happened through normal wear. It also might have happened because it was tampered with by you.
6: And then again, as you say, it might not.
8: Would it surprise you to know that we've got your fingerprints all over that razor?
6: It would surprise me more if you hadn't. Or on everything else in the house, for that matter, Mr. Garner.
8: Uh-huh. You're a very intelligent woman, Mrs. Williams. You're right. It would have looked funny. You were smart not to wipe off those prints. Very smart, eh?
6: Thank you.
8: However, so much for the means. Now for the motive. We can establish, of course, that you and your husband didn't get along.
6: Unfortunately, you could establish that about many husbands and wives.
8: And that your husband was insured for $50,000 in your favor. And that there's about $50,000 more in community property, and that you inherit, right?
6: Naturally.
8: Well, $100,000 is quite a nice little motive, Miss Williams.
6: But it doesn't prove anything, does it, Mr. Garner?
8: That depends on how it's used by the prosecuting attorney. That's me, you know.
6: I know.
8: Do you have a lawyer, Mrs. Williams?
6: Not yet.
8: Uh-huh. Mm-hmm. Oh, you're a very intelligent woman, Mrs. Williams. That would have looked bad, too, if you had a lawyer right on tap. But you're going to need a lawyer, you know.
6: So it would appear.
8: All right. What about me?
6: You?
8: Sure, I'm a lawyer.
6: You just finished telling me that you would be the prosecuting attorney.
8: Well, that's just the point. Why spend a lot of money on a lawyer who probably can't get you off anyway when you can spend it on me and have a sure thing? See?
6: Yes, I see.
8: All I want is half. $50,000.
6: No.
8: What's the matter, too much?
6: No.
8: Oh, look here, sister. You don't seem to realize that I'm in a position, depending on how I handle this case, either to set you free or to hang you.
6: That, Mr. Garner, is where we disagree.
8: You mean you're willing to gamble that I can't do it, huh?
6: If you wish to put it that way.
8: All right. But $50,000 is going to look cheap. Cheap! When they slip that noose around your neck.
9: And there she sits, ladies and gentlemen of the jury, cold, calm, emotionless. The same Laura Williams who carefully calculated, carefully planned and premeditated the murder of her husband.
10: I ask the death penalty. I must ask it. For ponder well, ladies and gentlemen of the jury. If you set her free, believe me, this will not be the last accident to mark the bloody trail through life of Laura Williams. And when that accident occurs, when the next victim is struck down, his innocent blood will be on your hands.
11: Ladies and gentlemen of the jury, have you reached a verdict?
12: We have, Your Honor.
11: What is your verdict?
12: On the grounds of insufficient evidence, we find the defendant not guilty.
8: Well, Mrs. Williams, I guess the sporting thing is to say congratulations. Congratulations.
6: Thank you, Mr. Gardner.
8: I'll say one thing. You got what it takes. Well, the jury was evenly divided the whole first day. Do you know that?
6: Yes, I knew it.
8: So I wasn't too far wrong at that, was I?
6: Just far enough, Mr. Gardner.
8: Say, listen. Again, just a sporting proposition. Tell me. Did you?
6: Did I what?
8: Oh, come on. We're alone here anyway. It doesn't matter because you can't be tried twice for the same thing. You know that, don't you?
6: Yes, I know it.
8: Well, did you?
13: Yes. You cheap, contemptible blackmailer. Yes, I killed him. How do you like that? I killed him.

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1: Of Suspense, this is Ken Niles reminding you that football season's here again, and along with it, those pleasant Saturday evening get-togethers after the big game. 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
0: And now, Roma Wines bring back to our Hollywood soundstage Rita Hayworth, who, as Laura Starling Morton, continues the reading of a document in Three Times Murder, a tale well calculated to keep you in suspense.

0: Perhaps I gambled too recklessly with Elmer. I have since had cause to wonder. But there were things that I could not foresee as well as Elmer. Suffice it to say that after my acquittal with $100,000 from Robert's estate, I moved into another city and took up my life again under another name. That there is Laura Starling. I met and married Charles Norton, a charming and eccentric man of twice my age, whose genius as a research chemist accounted not only for those qualities which endeared him to me, but for a very considerable personal fortune as well. But my conscience bothered me not in the least, and I was quite happy, and that as the years went by, I had seen, I thought, the last of Elmer.
1: Yes, my dear.
2: I have your coffee.
1: Coffee?
2: Well, you said you wanted coffee. It's ready now.
1: No, but I have some coffee.
2: Well, you took that out there 3 hours ago. Now come in and get your coffee.
1: Yes, in a moment, my dear. As soon as I finish, yeah?
2: Charles, you come out of that smelly laboratory and have your coffee. Besides, I have a surprise for you.
1: Oh, you have? Well, I'll be right in.
2: And bring that other coffee cup with you.
1: Yes. Now, what's all this about surprise?
2: Look.
1: What? Oh, yes. I think I've left my glasses in the laboratory.
2: Charles, you're simply priceless.
1: Why, it's a cake.
2: It's a cake, yes. What? This is our anniversary, darling. Our 4th anniversary.
1: It is? Why, so it is. Oh, Laura, this is so thoughtful of you. I'm afraid I'm hopeless, my dear. I know it's the husband who should be thoughtful, but I...
2: You're just you, darling. Now sit down and relax for a while.
1: Yes. Here's your cup.
2: Thank you. Charles, what's in that cup?
1: The coffee.
2: Charles, I'm sure that even in the atomic age, coffee does not come in the form of white crystals.
1: Hmm? Oh, yes. I finished my coffee and I was doing some other things then.
2: Charles, what is it?
1: The thiochloride. You see, at the moment, I'm testing...
2: Charles.
1: What?
2: Why, that's deadly poison.
1: Well, so it is. You see, the thiocine radical follows its tendency...
2: Oh, Charles, I wish you wouldn't mix things up in the cups and dishes that way. It's dangerous.
1: Dangerous?
2: Well, suppose you got the cups mixed up. Suppose you drank it.
1: Good heavens, Laura. Half the stuff we use in chemistry is dangerous if you go to drink it. But who's going to do that? It's like, like eating soap. You wash your hands with it every day, but who'd think of eating it, huh?
2: Well, now, you take that cup right back out to the laboratory and empty it and wash it out.
1: All right.
2: Charles?
1: Yes?
2: I was wondering, since it's our anniversary...
1: Yes?
2: Let's go out to dinner and celebrate.
1: Why, yes. Yes, I think that's a splendid idea. Oh, my goodness.
2: What?
1: I completely forgot. My brother's coming to see us today.
2: Your brother?
1: Well, my half brother.
2: Charles, I didn't know you had a brother.
1: Oh, didn't you? Well, you see, he's been in the army for almost 5 years. He just got back a short time ago. Got wire yesterday saying he's passing through town and he'd like to see me. So I thought that...
2: Does he know you're married?
1: Why, I suppose he doesn't. As a matter of fact, we've never been very close. Neither of us much letter writing, you know, so on. But he's the only relative I've got.
2: And all the sympathy I've wasted on you because I thought you were an orphan or something.
1: Oh, I was, practically.
2: When's he coming?
1: Why, this afternoon sometime, I think. Well, I guess there's your answer. I am sorry, my dear.
2: Why, Charles, that's all right. Maybe your brother would like to go out and celebrate with us.
1: Well,
3: right in here, sir.
1: Hello there.
4: Hello, Charles.
1: Come in. And I want you to meet my wife. Laura, this is my brother, Elmer.
2: There was no doubt that it was Elmer. There was no doubt but what he recognized me. And there was no doubt in my mind as to how he intended to play his hand this time either. For he gave no public sign of recognition, but simply looked straight at me and smiled.
1: So, you're going into private practice, eh, Elmer? Criminal law, I suppose?
4: Mm-hmm. Well, there's no appreciation in this country of men who hold public office, financially at least.
1: Elmer, you always did have your eye on the dollar, didn't you?
4: What about your racket, Charlie? What have you been up to?
1: Oh, just puttering around here in my laboratory.
4: You mean right here at home?
1: Oh, of course. Oh, I guess that's new since you were here last.
4: Well, there's a lot that's new since I was here last.
1: Yes, he's right in there. Right through those doors.
4: Yeah. Isn't that sort of a nuisance for a wife, or isn't it?
2: Not in the least. Why should it be?
1: Oh, now, Laura, don't try to cover up my feelings. Just before you came, she was scolding me for carrying thiochlorate around in the family coffee cups.
4: Well, now, isn't that interesting? Isn't that a coincidence?
2: Why?
4: I was just thinking what a fine setup for a murder. Somebody poisons a chemist in his own laboratory. It looks just like an accident. It's neither.
1: You private Elmer has a morbid mind, my dear. He used to try people for murder back in Illinois.
4: Oh, I tried some beauties, too. Well, I've got to get along. Sorry I can't accept your invitation for tonight.
1: Well, but you are staying over for a few days.
4: Oh, yes. I'll see you again. Soon.
1: Good.
4: Oh, don't bother to come to the door with me, Charlie. I know you want to get back to work.
1: Well, as a matter of
4: perhaps
1: fact,
4: Laura will, huh? Give us a little chance to get acquainted.
2: Why, yes, of course.
1: Well, call us, Elmer, don't forget.
4: Oh, you can depend on it, Charlie.
3: Well, well, well. Little Laura Williams.
2: What do you want?
3: What do you think old Charlie would say if he knew?
2: I asked you a question.
3: I suppose he'd go on loving you in his own peculiar fashion. It'd never be quite the same, now, would it? There'd always be that little gnawing down, huh? I'm afraid things would be kind of under strain around here, Laura.
2: You do have a price, I suppose.
3: I might. By the way, why are you so eager to pay at this time?
2: I'm happy here. And at peace with myself and the world. I don't want anything to change.
3: No other reason?
2: What other reason would there be?
3: I suppose all this property would go to you in the event of another little, accident, huh?
2: You don't really believe that.
3: The motive and the means. Money and poison.
2: How much, Elmer?
3: No, you got me wrong, Laura. I don't want money.
2: When did that happen?
3: Does it ever occur to you that I might simply be interested in my brother's, welfare?
2: No. All that has occurred to me so far is to wonder why I had to pick the one man in the world who's related to you.
3: Do you want to hear my proposition?
2: I'm waiting.
3: The motive and the means. There was always the means for an intelligent person such as you, Laura, but if we took away the motive...
2: The motive?
3: The money. The will. No motive, no temptation, you see?
2: I see.
3: And in a way, of course, that's for your own protection, too. Because if Charlie ever so much as slipped on a banana peel and you inherited that money, there isn't a jury in the world that wouldn't convict you, Laura, simply on your past record. You realize that, don't you?
2: Yes.
3: So, you see, no motive and no case either, you see?
2: What do you want me to do?
3: Get him to change his will.
2: In favor of his only living relative, I presume.
3: Uh-huh. That's me.
2: And then?
3: Well, that's all. You're in the clear, because after that, Charlie couldn't suspect you, even if I told him. He probably wouldn't believe it. Throw me out of the house for persecuting his little bride. Maybe even change his will right back again, you see?
2: All right.
3: You can do it, can't you?
2: I suppose so.
3: Oh, I know you can. I know you'd better.
2: Darling, I don't want your money. I only want you.
1: I know, but after all, I'm considerably older than you are, my dear, and chances are that someday...
2: No. The whole idea of losing you and then profiting by it, it's just hateful.
1: But who else would I leave it to?
2: Leave it to your brother.
1: Elmer?
2: Why not? It doesn't matter, but...
1: Well, I...
2: Oh, please, darling, for me.
1: All right, my dear. If it really makes a difference to you, now don't you worry about it anymore. I'll take care of it sometime.
2: No, I want you to do it now, right away, today.
1: Well, I'd have to get in touch with my lawyer.
2: I'll call him for you. I'll get him on the phone right now.
1: My goodness, Laura. You act as though it were a matter of life or death.
5: Ambassador Hotel.
2: Mr. Elmer Garner, please.
5: Thank you.
6: Yeah?
2: This is Laura.
6: Uh-huh.
2: It's all right. It's all arranged.
6: Is it?
2: Yes, the lawyer's coming tomorrow.
6: You sure?
2: Well, I was standing by the phone while he talked to him.
6: Did he tell the lawyer what changes he wanted made?
2: Yes, he did.
6: Not that I think you'd ever tell a lie, Laura, but how do I know this is all true?
2: Hasn't he told you?
6: No.
2: Well, then perhaps you'd better drop by this evening.
6: Oh, that's more like it.
2: I'll expect you after dinner.
6: I'll be there.
2: Elmer arrived this evening, less than an hour ago. We were having coffee in the living room. Earlier, Charles had been showing him through the laboratory. It was not until after that that I had a moment to speak to him alone.
5: Oh, wonderful fellow, Charlie. So trusting.
2: Did he tell you?
3: Oh, what?
2: The will.
3: Oh, that, yes. It seems that I am to be old Charlie's beloved heir. He still can't understand it.
2: Are you satisfied, then?
3: My dear Laura, I was never more satisfied in all my life. Almost evens things up, doesn't it? Almost.
2: You never forgot that, did you? That you lost.
3: Lost? Who says I lost? The game isn't over till the whistle blows, sister.
2: It is for you. Now get out of here.
3: Okay, all in good time.
1: Sorry I had to leave you, but those reactions have to be checked every hour, you
3: know. That's all right, Charlie. Laura and I were just going over old times in Illinois. You didn't know we both came from Illinois, did you?
1: No, I hadn't realized.
2: Oh, I'm sure I told you, Charles. You must have forgotten.
1: Oh, yes, probably. Coffee ready?
2: Yes. Will you have coffee with us, Elmer?
3: Oh, you bet I will.
2: Anything in it?
3: No, nothing in mine.
2: Charles always takes his black pill.
1: No, it does make the best coffee.
3: Well, here's to Laura's coffee.
2: There was something about his smile when he said it. All of a sudden, I saw the whole terrible
3: thing. Don't drink it. Charles! Well, old Charlie seems to have keeled over.
2: Charles!
3: Yeah, I wouldn't be surprised if that was thiochlorate poisoning.
2: Oh. What a fool.
3: Uh-huh. The motive and the means. And the motive is a real beaut this time, Laura, because you had to kill him before he changed his will. Neat, huh?
2: You killed him.
3: Sure, but that's not what the jury's going to think.
2: Oh!
3: And, of course, I'll get the money anyway. You couldn't very well collect.
2: Oh!
3: Because they're going to hang you, Laura. They're going to hang you.

0: downstairs in the living room. I am in my study. And once more, I am waiting for the police. There is no escape for me, of course. Elmer knows that. But there's one little thing that he has forgotten. The last play of the game. For I've just drawn up a will of my own, leaving my property and everything that I inherit from Charles to Elmer. It's dated 3 days ago. Statement I shall give into the safekeeping of my personal maid, Fredonia Bell, who, after all is said and done, has been the one true friend I've ever had. I shall give it to her with certain instructions for its eventual disposal, which I know she will follow to the letter. And that is done. I have beside me a glass of water. It contains thiochlorate, the motive, and the means. Because, you see, when the police come, it is Elmer who will have to do the explaining, not I. And he will have to explain two bodies. Charles and mine.
1: The irony of the document, ladies and gentlemen, the terrible irony is that it was delivered to the district attorney's office by Fredonia Bell this evening at 8 o'clock. And why did the good Fredonia wait until now? Because she was thus following explicitly the instructions of her mistress, Laura Starling Morton, whom she adored, and who specified that the envelope be handed to the police exactly 24 hours after the execution of Elmer Garnet. Good night.

0: Suspense. Presented by Roma Wine. R-O-M-A. Made in California for enjoyment throughout the world. This is Ken Niles, and it's my exceedingly pleasant duty, Miss Hayworth, A, to compliment you in the name of some 20 million listeners who must have loved your performance just now, and B, to present to you this gift basket of Grand Estate wines with the compliments of Roma.
1: Oh, thank you, Mr. Niles. Excuse me, I'm a little out of breath. I don't usually kill so many people, at least not in one day.
0: Well, how does it feel to play a murderess?
1: I love it. I've been looking forward to appearing on Suspense for a very, very long time. And of course, Bill Spear, your world champion producer-director, is one of my oldest and dearest friends.
0: Well, from the way Bill is waving congratulations and blowing kisses from the control room, I'd say he still loves you. Rita, I suppose you'll welcome a restful evening at home after such an exciting broadcast.
1: As a matter of fact, we're having a few friends over tonight, Ken.
0: Well, from your basket here, let me recommend for your guests Grand Estate Ruby Port or Golden Muscatel. 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A delicious treat later in the evening with cake, nuts, or cheese.
1: You've sold me, Ken.
0: Good. 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
1: I'll remember that.
0: Fine. Say, Rita, we're looking forward to seeing you in Columbia's Down to Earth. Isn't that the one with Larry Park?
1: Yes, I enjoyed making it. But the picture I'm really looking forward to is the new one I'm about to start, also a Columbia picture.
0: Oh? Well, why are you so particularly excited about it?
1: Well, Ken, because in it will be my favorite actor, and it'll be directed by my favorite director, both the same man who also happens to be my husband. His name is Orson Welles.
0: Good night, Rita.
1: Good night.
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0: Nice day.
1: Yes.
0: Kid short out spring. Look at him.
1: I've been watching them.
0: Yeah. Kind of glad, though, I haven't got any.
1: Oh?
0: Well, you know, world conditions, things the way they are. Who wants to bring a kid into it?
1: I suppose so. Do you have a match?
0: Sure. Here you are.
1: Thanks. Have you got it? What's the matter?
0: You don't look the type. I almost hoped you weren't.
1: Have you got it?
0: With me? No, but I'll take you to where it is.
1: All right. The money's in 10s, 20s, and 50s.
0: In the sack with the groceries?
1: Mm-hmm. I thought it'd be safe.

0: safer that way.
1: Yeah, I guess so. How much?
0: $10,000.
1: $10,000?
0: That's what you agreed to?
1: Uh-uh. I said 20.
0: I was told 10.
1: They made a mistake then, didn't they? Sorry.
0: What are you trying to do?
1: Nothing. Not a thing.
0: I was told you were with us.
1: I am, but I get paid for it too, don't you?
0: I can't sit here any longer. You might be watched. Will you please give
1: me... Sorry. It was a misunderstanding.
0: But...
1: Unless you want to take me to the head man, maybe he can straighten it out.
0: I haven't any instructions for that. Where can I reach you?
1: As of about 2 hours. Now you can't. I'm leaving town.
0: Will you give us 24 hours? It'll take that long.
1: Sorry. If you can't pay what I want, there's somebody else who will.
0: I'm going.
1: So long. I was sitting on a bench in a little park in North Hollywood, California. The early spring sun was warm and there was a smell of fresh-cut grass. I watched the woman I'd never seen before walk off down the path. She was headed for the avenue and some cars parked beyond the trees. I thought how nice it would have been if she were just a woman in the park and nothing else. I waited until she was out of sight, then I got up and walked away in the opposite direction.

0: I got the bus at the Hollywood station. I had a train ticket in my pocket, but with the new development, it looked safer to ride the bus. Just before we pulled out, a girl climbed aboard and came down the aisle looking for a seat.
1: Excuse me, is this number...
0: 18.
1: Oh, thank you.
0: Here, let me put your case up.
1: Thank you.

0: I settled back and watched the city drift away into desert country. As buses go, it was pretty quiet. There was a 4 or 5 year old kid with his mother a couple of seats forward, but he dozed off almost as soon as he got running. I took a look at the girl sitting next to me, not in the way you might think, but because in my business, you get to learn to look at people. You never know who it might be. She must have felt me watching. She lowered the magazine she was reading.
1: Would you care to look at one of these?
0: That's nice of you. I always forget to buy them.
1: Well, this one's a mystery. I don't usually read them, but on a long trip, they kind of pass the time away.
0: Yeah, they do. How far are you going?
1: New York.
0: That's a long trip, all right.
1: I'll say. I haven't been back for 10 years. Bet it's changed.
0: Yeah, I guess so. I read the mystery well into Arizona. When I finished, it was beginning to get dark. The kid up ahead was awake and hungry. There was a feeling of expectation on the bus as we drove into the first night of travel.
1: Did you enjoy it?
0: Hmm? Oh, yes, it was fine. Thanks a lot.
1: What was it about?
0: Spies. Real exciting.
1: I like spy movies sometimes. I think they do so many of them. You read about it in the papers all the time. I don't know. I think people would get sick of it.
0: Yeah, I guess you're right.
1: They're exciting, like you say. I bet it isn't really like that.
0: I doubt it. Say, my name's Charlie. Charlie Rader.
1: Oh, how you do? I'm Julie Spaulding.
0: Hi.
1: That kid sounds as hungry as I am.
0: Yeah, we ought to be stopping soon.
1: I hope so.

0: About 15 minutes later, we pulled up at a restaurant terminal, went in for food. I watched for any new passengers who might be getting on. I didn't see anybody, and as soon as I'd finished my sandwich and coffee, I sent a telegram to New York and then got back on the bus. The girl, Julie, and I seemed to be hitting it off, and it was pleasant enough to pass the time. After we got rolling, the kid up ahead decided to sing himself to sleep. It was like a crooning over and over again, the same song, the same few notes. I guess it put everybody else to sleep except him.
1: Makes you sleepy, doesn't it?
0: Yeah.
1: Reminds me of when I was a kid. I used to do that. Kids are funny.
0: How?
1: Well, I don't know. I'm going back to New York for my sister's wedding. She's getting married next week. She says she wants lots of kids. I don't know.
0: Yeah, I know what you mean.
1: Mind if I ask you something?
0: No, I don't mind. What?
1: Are you married?
0: No.
1: I don't mean it the way it sounds. I'm always interested in trying to guess about people. Now, I would have figured you were a married man with maybe two or three kids.
0: No, I'm not married.
1: Oh. I hope you don't think I'm nosy.
0: No.
1: Well, that kid singing fixed me. I'm going to take a nap. Good night, Charlie.
0: Good night.

0: I must have dropped off, too. When I woke up, she had her head on my shoulder. A lock of her hair was falling over her closed eyes. And then I knew something was different on the bus. Somebody on the other side of the aisle, watching.
1: Excuse me, mister. You got a match? I'm clean out.
0: Sure. Just a minute. Here you are.
1: Thanks.
0: No, no, no. Keep them.
1: Oh, fine. Thanks a lot.
0: Say, have you got any idea where we are?
1: I'm not sure. I got on at Flagstaff an hour or so back. Oh, boy, I envy her. I wish I could sleep like that. Your wife?
0: No.
1: Oh, say, that's rude.
0: Mm-hmm.
1: Taking your matches and not offering you a cigarette.
0: Oh, that's okay. No, I don't want one now, thanks.
1: Say, I want to tell you something.
0: Hmm?
1: There's a lady in the seat behind you. I think you've met her before in the park. Right?
0: Mm-hmm.
1: We brought her with us to identify you. But she gave us a pretty good description back in L.A.
0: Good for her.
1: This is going to be a nice trip. Nothing like traveling with people you know, is there?
0: Nothing like it.
1: I don't suppose you've got any reading material you would let me look at.
0: How about a mystery? It's a spy story. Pretty good.
1: No, I was thinking of something else. I think you know. Something more scientific. I'm very interested in airplanes. Jet motors.
0: Sorry. He looked across at me, smiling, pleasant. And to anybody watching, it was nothing more than the casual conversation of two strangers brought together by the night and sympathy of loneliness. Then he leaned back and, reaching inside his jacket, brought out a small automatic, which he kept very carefully hidden from any eyes but mine.
1: Always carry this with me on a trip. You never know.
0: I knew, all right. If they couldn't buy what they wanted, there were other ways. That's what he was telling me. And I saw in the man's smiling face that I'd never reach New York unless I killed them before they killed me.
2: 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And now, back to Escape.

0: Julie and I had breakfast somewhere in New Mexico. The woman from the park and the man who carried the small automatic sat in a booth while we ate at the counter. I'd thought about things most of the night, and I decided to tell the girl. Not too much, but enough so that she might be able to help. And I knew I'd need some help.
1: Coffee's pretty good here.
0: Yeah. Cigarette?
1: No, thanks.
0: I want to tell you something.
1: Oh?
0: I don't want you to turn around and look. Pretend we're talking about the weather, coffee, or anything, but listen.
1: Well, sure, Charlie.
0: There's a couple sitting in the booth behind us. They're spies.
1: Oh, you...
0: I'm not kidding. I can't tell you much, but as you love your life, you'll believe me.
1: You're kidding. Why?
0: Don't turn around. Smile. Just listen.
1: But I...
0: They're trying to get hold of the plans for a new jet motor. It's faster than anything anybody else has got.
1: You are kidding.
0: No, I'm not.
1: How do you know? How do you know about it?
0: I'm working for the government.
1: FBI?
0: In a way. Now, I need you to help me.
1: Me?
0: They think I've got the blueprints, the plans, and they're going to try and get them from me.
1: But can't we get the police?
0: No.
1: Well, why?
0: Because we're trying to get the head man. And if those two are arrested, we'll have to start all over again. They think I'm working with them. But I got tough about the money they offered, so now they're going to try and get rid of me and get the secret for nothing.
1: Did they follow you from Los Angeles?
0: Yes, they got on during the night in Flagstaff.
2: All right, folks.
1: I don't see.
2: Go.
1: Well,
0: let's stick with me. I'll explain at the next stop. We can't talk about it on the bus because she's sitting right behind and he's across the aisle.
1: Listen, are you pulling my... No. No, you're not. Are you?
0: I'm not.

0: Mexico and the pink rock and the desert. We talked a lot of nonsense, and after a while I could see she was getting back to the idea that I'd been kidding, especially after the man with the gun introduced himself as Mr. Hutchinson and started to talk about fishing. It was about a half hour before our lunch stop.
1: Now you take some of that Northern California country. Talk about trout. Steelhead. I tell you,
2: My sister and me.
1: Huh?
2: Take us up to a place in Maine.
1: Oh.
2: Dad always wanted a couple of boys, I guess, but when he saw what he got, he figured it wouldn't spoil his plans anyway. So we took us fishing every summer. You should have seen the fishing up there.
1: Yeah. I'd like to. Someday. I'd like that. How about you, Mr. Rader? Do you like fishing?
0: No, not much.
1: Did you ever try it?
0: A little, when I was a kid.
1: You ought to take it up again. If you have time.
0: Yes, I might do that.
1: Yeah, if a man had a little money put away, he could do a lot of fishing. Yeah, that's the way to live. Have about $10,000, go all over the country fishing, no work, no worries. How does that sound, Miss Walden?
2: Oh, what a life.
0: It'd take more than 10,000.
1: No, I don't know. 10's better than nothing.
2: $10,000? Why, you...
0: They went on talking, and I did some thinking. He was smarter than I'd thought. Looked like a nice, average guy and behaved like one. That's one thing I'd learned. The more ordinary you can be, the less you're going to be suspected, and these people had it down to a science. It wasn't going to be easy because I was going to have to convince Julie all over again. I could see that. My chance didn't come until that evening after our dinner stopped. By that time, the woman in the park, who went by the name of Lisa Nyland, Hutchinson, the girl, and myself, all four of us were buddies. We'd pulled up over the Colorado border. There was some kind of trouble up ahead, a slide or a wreck. And the driver told us we'd have a half hour or so before we went on.
3: You want to take a walk for a while? There's a cafe a couple of hundred yards back. I'll give you a call when we're ready to move on.
4: Yeah. Well, kind of nice to have an extra leg stretch. How about some coffee?
5: That'd be nice. Charlie?
0: Oh, I don't know. I'd like to have a look at the valley down there. We might walk up the dirt road away, get a pretty good view, sunset and all.
4: Romantic, huh?
0: Sure. Why not?
5: Oh, Charlie.
4: Okay with you, Lisa? You feel romantic? Want to see a valley in the sunset?
5: That'd be very nice.
4: Okay, let's go.
0: We walked away from the bus and up a narrow ranch road. About 100 yards up, there was a curve and around to the stand of trees. When we got there, you couldn't hear the sound from the highway any longer. It was peaceful and it was very pretty. I knew that Hutchinson was delighted about the suggestion. It was going to give him his chance. He made the mistake of playing it a little too clever. And he kept his game of small talk going a minute too long. We got to the top of a cliff overlooking the valley when I stumbled on a rock and fell a few steps behind before they had a chance to stop. And when they did, I already had my gun out.
4: Hey, what are you going to do? Target practice?
0: No. Julie, get over here. You two, stay where you are and keep your hands behind your head.
5: Charlie, are you sure they seen
0: it? I know what they seen. Now look, I don't want to do this, but it's you or me. You should have made the right deal in the first place. I can't let you go, you know that.
4: We might still make a deal.
0: You had your chance.
5: We've got the 10,000. How about waiting till we get to the next town? We'll have the rest of it telegraphed.
0: I make mistakes, but not that kind.
4: If you told us what you wanted, we might have been able to get the 20,000 for you in Los Angeles.
0: Turn around, both of you.
4: Wait a minute. We're all in this together. We all want the same thing. You figure you can get more money from the head man in the East. Okay. Give us a chance to get it for you. We're in contact.
0: Turn around.
4: He gives us our orders. What difference does it make? Now, look, you shoot us. What do you think they'll do? They won't let you get away with it. They'll kill you.
5: Charlie, you can't just shoot them. Turn them off to the police. You can't just shoot them.
4: He can't tell the police, Julie. He's with us. Only he wants money out of it. And he thinks he'll get more from the head man in the East.
0: Turn around. I'm not going to say it again.
5: Charlie, don't. I know you've got a duty, but you can arrest them. Please, you could just...
0: I told you to be quiet.
4: Arrest? Listen, Rader. You're not going to... You're not going to kill us over 10,000. Why, Smyrna, even if you...
0: Miss Nyland dropped without a sound. Hutchinson fell his middle for a second and tried to keep his balance. I shot him in the back of the head. I knew he was dead before his body slipped to the ground. The girl just stood next to me, her hands tightly covering her mouth, and she was shivering. I took a look across the wide valley. The sky was turning purple.
5: I've never seen anybody killed before.
0: I'm sorry.
5: Couldn't you, Mr. Loomis, something? Couldn't you? Did you have to?
0: I had to. They wouldn't have stopped at killing both of us if they'd had the chance.
5: What are you going to do? What are you going to do now?
0: I've got to get the money for evidence.
5: What are you going to tell the driver? I'll ask where they are. Charlie? Driver's going to wonder where they are. Charlie, what are you doing?
0: I've got to put them over the cliff.
5: Oh, no. Oh, no.
0: I've got to.
5: No, you can't. Charlie, no.
0: All right. Come on. We got back to the bus. Neither of us said anything about the two we'd walked off with. I guess nobody had seen us together. And after waiting around for another half hour, the driver gave up.
6: Well, I'll drop their baggage in La Junta. Better notify the police, too.
0: Screw you, all right.
6: Okay, folks. Sorry for the delay. You better go back to your seat, mister.
0: Sure.

0: I was starved when we pulled into the depot at La Junta. I'd already made up my mind to lay over and take a detour on another bus. The girl wasn't going to be able to keep quiet much longer, and I had to get rid of her. We got out of the bus, and the two men were standing alongside, waiting.
1: Just a minute, please.
0: Hmm?
1: We're special agents for the FBI. Search him, Larry.
2: Okay. Yeah. Well, just a gun and money.
1: Where are the other two?
0: The other two?
3: They're dead. He killed them.
1: Oh. We'll take those plans now, Mr. Rader. And don't do anything silly. There are four men covering you.
0: Okay. It's in my shoe. You want me to take it off now?
1: Please.
0: Here.
1: Thank you, Mr. Rader. This isn't worth anything, really, you know. We planted it in the factory in L.A. for someone to steal. What we wanted was to be led to the top man in New York. And when you sent that wire to him back in Arizona, we got him.
0: Oh.
1: We were worried about you, Julie, when you didn't call us from Albuquerque.
3: I didn't get a chance. He was with me all the time.
0: Is she? Is she... Are you playing the spy too, Julie?
3: I'm working for the government, Mr. Rader.
1: She's been following you since you stole the plans.
0: Well, you fooled me. I bet you fooled Hutchinson and Allen, too. It won't matter to them, though, will it? That's the way it goes.
3: Take him away, will you? I had to watch him murder those two. I don't want to hear him laugh about it.
1: Come on, Rader. We've got a car waiting.
0: Sure. So long, Julie. Nice to have met you.

0: Escape has brought you Classified Secret, written and directed by Anthony Ellis, starring Parley Bear. Featured in the cast were Charlotte Lawrence, Peter Leeds, Miriam Crucian, Tim Graham, Leroy Leonard, and Georgia Ellis. The special music for Escape is composed and conducted by Leith Stevens. 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
1: You are in a cantina in Mexico, listening to a man speak his hate for you in word and music. 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

Tonight, the Lux Radio Theater stars Jane Wyman and Dick Haynes. 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The same evening, CBS radio stars Fred McMurray in Suspense's saga of The Great Train Robbery. That's tomorrow night at the Star's address. This is Roy Rowan speaking. And remember, you have a date with Arthur Godfrey's Talent Scouts, Monday evening, on the CBS Radio Network.

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0: Welcome to the shadowy borderland of the squeaking door, all you hardy adventurers. Into the land of the grisly, ghastly, gruesome, horrid, shocking, and monstrous. I mean, inner sanctum. Of course, I assume that we're all old friends here, but if by any chance there's a stranger among us, perhaps I should state the purpose for which we are here assembled. Our object is to make your spine tingle and your hair stand on end. That's right. When we're through, you'll discover that a fiend in need is a fiend indeed.
1: Heavens, you stop talking so scary, or folks will tune us off their radios.
0: Oh, Mary, I'm just trying to scare them into the chill so they'll have to drink Lipton tea.
1: Well, that isn't necessary at all. For a great many years, people have been enjoying Lipton tea without any persuasion from you. That famous Lipton flavor has won the praise of tea experts all over the world. And you know, folks, these experts describe the Lipton flavor by saying that it's brisk. B-R-I-S-K. Now, brisk means that Lipton tea always tastes fresh and full-bodied. Yes, tangy and vigorous. Never flat or wishy-washy. That's why I always say, you don't know how good tea can be till you know how good Lipton's is.
0: And now, friends, let's go from tea to terror. Yes, the title of tonight's story is Terror by Night. It's an original radio play by Emil Tepperman. Tell me, have you ever been alone with fear? Alone in the night and frightened? Well, here's Anne Shepherd in the role of Linda Dixon to tell us what happened to her.
2: It was a Friday night, and I think I was already a little nervous as I drove north into the mountains. It was the first day of my vacation. I started from the city early enough to arrive before nightfall, but my car was 6 years old and developed motor trouble. So now I was driving through the night with 50 miles more to go, and I was tired and nervous and irritated. Then I heard that siren in the distance. At first, I couldn't place it. And then I remembered the state prison was somewhere in the vicinity. The siren. That meant a prisoner had escaped. I reached over and turned on the radio. They were broadcasting an alarm.
3: I repeat, motorists are warned to be on the lookout for Lee Hartley, who escaped from the death cell at State Prison at 9:15 p.m. He is 5'10", dark-haired, regular features, no distinguishing marks. Hartley is a confirmed killer. He is believed to be armed. Beware of Hartley. He would rather kill than eat. I better give you that again.
2: He would rather kill than eat.
3: To be armed. Beware.
2: And that man was loose.
3: Kill than eat.
2: I stared ahead at the lonely road spinning toward me through the windshield.
3: It has been established that Hartley was helped to escape from the outside by his sweetheart, Helen Hearn, a red-headed woman just as vicious as Hartley himself. It is thought that Hartley and the Hearn woman may have separated after the escape. All motorists are warned to beware of a dark-haired man and a red-haired woman, alone or together.
2: My hand was shaking a little as I turned off the radio. I looked in the car mirror and shivered. I, too, have red hair. There was a storm coming up, and I was driving into it. And the night was black, and I felt small and lonely and frightened in the car. Then I saw them in the mirror, the headlights sweeping up behind me. A car. It had come out of nowhere. It was pulling alongside, cutting me off. I cowered behind the wheel and then watched the door of that other car open. A man stepped out. I breathed a sigh of relief. It was a state trooper.
4: You driving all alone, miss?
2: Oh, yes, officer.
4: Sorry if I scared you. We're stopping all cars. Where are you heading for, miss?
2: Oh, I'm going up to Seven Lakes Hotel. That's near Carstairs. You see, I started out late from the city, and I'm having motor trouble.
4: Yeah, sure. Can I see your driver's license, please?
2: My driver's license, of course. Here, I've got it somewhere in my purse. I seem to be all fingers. That escaped prisoner, Hartley.
4: How'd you know about him?
2: Oh, well, I heard the prison siren. Then it came over the radio about Hartley and his red-haired girlfriend.
4: Say, you've got red hair, too.
2: Well, you don't think I'm that woman.
4: Find that license yet?
2: I'm sure it's in here. So many... here, I've got it. Here's my license.
4: Thanks. What time did you say you left the city?
2: About 5 o'clock.
4: Took you a long time to get this far.
2: Well, I told you I had motor trouble.
4: Oh, so you did. Okay, Miss Dixon, here's your license. You can go ahead.
2: Thank you. Oh, darn. There it goes again.
4: More motor trouble.
2: No, it's the same thing the mechanic said it might have. There it started.
4: You want to get that fixed first chance you get?
2: Yeah. It's late, so all the service stations are closed.
4: Yeah, there's one that's open all night about 2 miles up the road.
2: Oh?
4: You better stop there. Bill Slater's place. He's a good mechanic.
2: Yeah.
4: He'll fix you up. Tell him Joe Nesbitt sent you.
2: Christ, thanks, I will.
4: Listen, Miss Dixon.
2: Yeah.
4: You be careful. Don't stop to give anyone a lift, man nor woman.
2: Don't worry, I won't. The night closed in on me again, but I didn't feel quite so nervous, knowing that the trooper was somewhere behind me on the road, and Bill Slater's service station ahead. In a few minutes, I saw the lights on the service station. I swung into the open space in front of the pumps, and I stopped. There was a rumbling of thunder in the west. The storm was moving up fast. There was another car, a coupe, parked at the pump. But there wasn't anybody in it. And I didn't see any attendant around either. I pressed the horn button. No one answered. No one came out of the office. Still no response. Everything seemed so quiet and suddenly ominous. I found myself shivering. I had a curious feeling that someone was watching me. I've got to get away from here fast. It's starting on the work again. It won't start. It won't start. For a long time, I sat behind the wheel, listening. Listening for the sound of footsteps stealing up behind the car. There were none. Then I could bear it no longer. I had to get out of the car. I had to see what was in that office. I opened the door of the car and stepped down on the gravel. Anybody in there? No answer. I clenched my fists and stepped inside. There on the floor at my feet lay the body of a man. His mechanic's jumper was stained red with blood, and his throat was cut from ear to ear. How long I stood there, I'll never know. I was petrified. Unable to move. Unable to take my eyes from the bloody body. What's that? Someone coming downstairs. Hartley! It must be Hartley, the killer. He must have been hiding somewhere upstairs. I've got to get away outside. But how? My car won't run. That other car, the coupe, I could jump into that. Yes. If I could reach that coupe before he comes down.
5: Anything wrong, sister?
2: Too late.
4: Anything I can do for you, sister?
2: Yes, it's my car. It won't start. I thought someone here might help me.
4: Sorry. There doesn't seem to be anybody around. That's my coupe over there. I stopped for gas and no one came out, so I went in and looked around.
2: Did you find anyone?
4: There isn't a living soul in there.
2: Oh.
4: You look kind of tired.
2: Oh, no, I'm all right.
4: My name is Taylor.
2: Oh?
4: John Taylor.
2: I'm Linda Dixon.
4: Linda Dixon, huh? Glad to know you. Traveling far tonight?
2: Well, I'm going to Carstairs. Seven Lakes Hotel. They're expecting me.
4: Now, what do you know about that?
2: What?
4: Carstairs is the town I'm heading for, too. Isn't that a coincidence?
2: Yes, I'm sure it is.
4: Your car won't run, huh? Tell you what, we'll put your baggage in my car and I'll give you a lift to Carstairs. You can send for your car in the morning.
2: Oh, no.
4: I'll have your bag switched and it's your car.
2: Please, no, I would rather not.
4: We are all switched. Now, come on, get in here.
2: He took my arm and helped me into the coupe. His hand was strong. His grip was hard. It hurt me.
4: There you are. Snug as a bug in a rug.
2: We drove away into the night, leaving behind us the dead man in the service station.

0: Well, from where we sit, it looks as if pretty Linda Dixon has gotten herself into an awful jam. And believe me, she's shaking like jelly.
1: My goodness, that poor girl. And just think, this is supposed to be her vacation.
0: Why, Mary, she's in the country now, isn't she? In fact, it looks to me like she's going back to the soil. Horizontally.
1: Oh, dear. Why do you always look on the dark side of things? Seems to me you're always pessimistic. Of course, lots of folks feel that way at times, like when they've been working too hard and they're tired. But, you know, I think there's nothing better for that let-down feeling than a good hot cup of Lipton's. The tea with the brisk flavor. That brisk flavor really perks you up. You see, that word brisk, B-R-I-S-K, is just another way of saying that Lipton tea tastes full-bodied and vigorous. Yes, tangy and spirited, never flat or wishy-washy. So try Lipton's real soon, won't you, folks?
0: Well, now, let's go back and see how pretty little Linda Dixon is making out, all alone in the car with a strange man. But after all, she shouldn't be too scared of him. He's just a felon and he's a friend.
2: The storm broke a few minutes after we left that service station. We drove through sheets of rain. I sat stiff and tense beside the man who called himself John Taylor. He had both hands on the wheel, and he stared out through the windshield. My eyes focused on something on his right hand. It was a stain, a small stain, but it was wet and red. I couldn't take my eyes off it.
3: What are you looking at?
2: Well, oh, nothing. Nothing at all.
3: Hmm. Think I'll turn on the radio. Did you know there's been a jailbreak?
4: Hartley is 5'10", very dark hair. Don't be fooled by his pleasant manner. He is a killer by instinct.
2: A killer
4: take no chances
2: by
4: with
2: instinct?
4: This man. He is absolutely...
2: I looked at the man beside me.
4: Helen Hearn is a clever and dangerous woman. 5'3", red hair, very pretty.
2: I caught Taylor looking at me out of the corner of his eye. What are you looking at?
3: At your hair. It's red.
2: There was a streak of lightning, and looking out of the rain-swept window, I glimpsed a signpost. The lightning illuminated the sign, and my heart skipped a beat at what I saw. That sign we just passed.
3: What about it?
2: Well, it said Kerhonkson ahead. We're going the wrong way. We should be on the Carstairs Road, not on the Kerhonkson Road.
3: That's funny. Must have taken the wrong turn.
2: But aren't you going to turn back?
3: Sure. Whatever you say. We'll turn right around and go back. Uh-oh. We're in the ditch.
2: In the ditch?
3: That's no good. She won't budge. Well, it looks like we're stuck here for the night. You look scared.
2: Oh, no. I think I'd better get out and walk. Perhaps there's a house nearby.
3: Walk in this weather?
2: Oh, I don't mind the weather, really. I don't...
3: You can't walk in this storm?
2: Well, nevertheless, I'm going to try.
3: Not on your life.
2: What do you mean?
3: I'm staying right here till I get the car out of the ditch. You get pneumonia walking in this storm.
2: But I'm...
3: Let's see. Where's that flashlight? Ah, here we are. Got some tools in the trunk compartment. You stay put. Stay right where you are.
2: I heard him open the trunk in the back. I listened for further sounds, but there was nothing. I didn't hear him moving there. I didn't hear any tools. I had to find out what he was doing. Slowly, carefully, I got my door open. I stepped out into the rain and sneaked back toward the rear. I saw him there, not moving, in front of the open trunk compartment. bending over with a flashlight in his hand. The ray of light was focused on something curled up inside. It wasn't baggage or tools. It was a woman's body. Just when he saw me, he snapped the flashlight off, but not before I caught a glimpse of red hair. Then I must have fainted.

0: When I came to, I found myself seated inside the car again. My face and hair were wet. My clothes were dripping. John Taylor was driving. His face, as he stared ahead through the night, was dark and bleak. The storm was over. Night was quiet.
1: Oh, so you're awake again.
0: I don't feel well.
1: Is it because of what's in the trunk compartment?
0: She's dead.
1: I told you not to get out of the car.
0: What are you going to do with me?
1: What do you think?
0: Please.
1: Sorry, sister. You've got to take your medicine.
0: Oh, no.
1: Better not make any trouble. I'll try to make it as easy for you as I can.
0: They say that when a person loses all hope, subconsciously he seeks refuge in sleep. That's what must have happened to me. I must have dozed, or perhaps I fainted, I don't know. But I awoke with a start at the sound of brakes. I sat up straight and saw that we stopped in front of a small fieldstone house. Why are we stopping here?
1: I'm out of gas.
0: Oh.
1: Come on. We're going in.
0: Sign on the door said Roger Bryce, M.D. A doctor's house. I began to feel a spark of hope. There might be a chance.
1: I'll do the talking. Is that clear?
0: Yes.
1: Where's the bell? Oh. Must be awake. There's a light in the parlor.
2: How do you do?
1: Good evening, Dr. Bryce.
2: Yes, can I help you?
1: I'm terribly sorry to disturb you, Doctor, but my sister and I were heading for Carstairs, and we seem to have gotten lost. And we're out of gas.
0: His sister? He was passing us off as brother and sister. Now I knew why he hadn't cut my throat as he had that service station man's. He was carrying me for protection. I was his passport through the police cordon. His sister.
2: I'm afraid I can't be of much help to you. I'm 7 miles from the nearest town, and I haven't any spare gasoline. Come in, won't you?
1: Why, yes, thank you, we will.
2: I wonder if I could offer you my hospitality for the night.
1: Well, that would be imposing.
2: Not at all. I have 2 rooms that aren't being used.
1: Really?
2: Oh, come. I insist.
0: I'd hoped for a chance to talk to Dr. Bryce alone. Just a word to warn him. But Taylor never left us alone for a minute. He insisted on coming into my room to make sure, he said, that it was comfortable enough for me. Then he took the doctor by the arm and went out with him.
1: Good night, sis, and sweet dreams.
0: I was alone, free of the presence of John Taylor. I had another lease on life. I waited, my heart pounding. Give them both a chance to retire. Then I slipped off my shoes, and in my stocking feet, I stole across the room and inched my door open. Slowly, carefully, I stepped out into the corridor and turned right toward the doctor's room.
1: What's the matter, sister? You weren't thinking of going anywhere, were you?
0: I wanted a drink of water.
1: A drink of water, huh? In case you didn't know it, there's a water pitcher on your dresser.
0: Oh, I didn't see it.
1: Good night, sister.
0: I turned around and went back into my room. It was no use. If I attempted to warn Dr. Bryce, Taylor would probably kill us both. I turned out the light in my room. I knew he was watching my transom. Then I lay down on the bed. How long I lay there, I don't know. Perhaps I slept, perhaps not. But I heard that slight creak as my door began to inch open. blood chilled in my veins. Slowly, the door came open. I lay fascinated, unable to move. Vaguely, I saw the outline of the hand and the knife it held. I wanted to scream, but I couldn't. Slowly, he came toward the bed. Now he stands over me. He raises the knife. I rolled over on the bed just as the knife flashed down. I rolled off the bed and cowered in a corner. That horrible figure came around the bed after me with a knife, afraid. And it was over. But who had won? In the dark, I strained my eyes to see. There was a vague shape on the floor. And another, weaving around the room. Who? Which one was it? Doctor! Dr. Bryce! Is that you?
1: No, Linda. It isn't Dr. Bryce. It's I, John Taylor.
0: John Taylor. Standing there at the light switch. And on the floor lay Dr. Bryce unconscious, with a long gash in his head.
1: I had to hit him with a water pitcher.
0: My eyes turned to Dr. Bryce. I saw the knife still gripped in his right hand.
1: That's Hartley, Linda. Lee Hartley, the killer.
0: It was he who came in here with a knife?
1: Right. I was down the cellar just now. The real Dr. Bryce is down there, dead. And this fellow posed as Bryce when we came to the house.
0: Then you're not Hartley.
1: No. Isn't that rich? All the time you thought I was Lee Hartley, and I thought you were Helen Hearn. On account of your red hair.
0: But the red-haired woman.
1: That's Helen Hearn. This fellow must have killed her back at the service station and stuffed her body in my trunk compartment while I was inside.
0: That all happened last summer. In time, I think I'll manage to forget that night of horror. But it won't be soon. Sometimes in the night I dream that I see that awful figure with the knife poised above my throat. And I wake up screaming. But then John takes me in his arms and holds me tight and tells me that everything's all right. You see, I'm Mrs. John Taylor now.
3: Well, what do you know? A happy ending. As for Mr. Hartley, that pleasant killer, he got what he deserved. Yeah, some people never know when they're well off. You should have stayed in jail, where they never raise your rent, where they make no charge for meals or for electric current. You see, when you're in jail, everything is free, except you.
4: You know, Mr. Host, that's the first happy ending we've had in a long, long time. And I must say, I enjoyed it.
3: Ah, those lovebirds shouldn't have gotten married. It's bad for business, Mary. Now, when she wakes up screaming from a nightmare, she reaches for her husband instead of a hot cup of Lipton tea.
4: Well, I'm glad she has a husband to comfort her. There are plenty of other occasions, Mr. Host, when Lipton's tea is welcome. And I don't mean just at mealtimes, either. Lipton's is grand between meals. And, of course, it's the perfect beverage to serve when friends and neighbors drop in to visit you. Yes, I guess that's why more people serve Lipton tea than any other brand.

0: you know. He finds he has to kill her first. Well, now it's time to close the squeaking door, so... good night. Pleasant dreams.
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0: what evil lurks in the hearts of men. The Shadow knows.
1: The thrilling adventures of the Shadow are on the air, brought to you each week by the Blue Coal Dealers of America. These dramatizations are designed to demonstrate forcibly to old and young alike that crime does not pay. Before the Shadow starts today's adventure, time out for a little memory test. How many of you remember this old rhyme? The north wind doth blow, and we shall have snow. 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Well, if you're wise, you'll be prepared for that emergency with a bin filled with blue coal. For blue coal gives you clean, radiant warmth that's not to be sneezed at. 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He'll show you the easy, economical way to heat your home. The Shadow, mysterious character who aids the forces of law and order, is in reality Lamont Cranston, wealthy young man about town. As the Shadow, Cranston is gifted with hypnotic power to cloud men's minds so that they cannot see him. Cranston's friend and companion, the lovely Margot Lane, is the only person who knows to whom the voice of the invisible Shadow belongs. Today's story, The Chess Club Murder. Shrevey, will you drop me off at the Black Roof Chess Club and then drive Miss Lane home?
2: Chess Club, Miss Lane home.
3: Oh, sure, Miss Cranston.
4: Well, why the hurry to get to this club, Lamont?
5: I'm due there right now for a director's meeting, Margo.
4: Oh, Lamont, that's the dullest thing I've ever heard of. A director's meeting at a chess club.
5: There's nothing dull about it. You see, there's quite a feud going on down there. They split the club wide open.
4: Oh, it sounds momentous. The trouble, dear, did someone try to change the color of the squares?
5: All right, have your fun.
4: Well, what else could a chess club feud be about?
5: Well, it's a long story, Margo.
3: Hey, Mr. Cranston, hey?
5: Yes, Shrevey?
3: Can you see that there new sign on the Evening Star building? Look at it. All the late news is spelled out by them moving electric lights.
5: Yes, I've seen it, Shrevey.
3: Yeah. Ain't science fantastic, huh?
5: It certainly is. Oh, by the way, Margo, that innovation is the work of Raymond Packer, the publisher of the Star.
4: Oh.
5: He's one of my opponents in the chess club feud. He's the leader of the faction that wants to...
4: Look. Huh? That sign is spelling out something about the chess club.
5: What? So it is. Slow down, Shrevey.
3: Yes, sir.
5: Judge Harold Walker, president of the Black Rook Chess Club, was just this minute found in the library of the club, murdered. Shrevey, take me to the chess club at once.
4: Will you tell me why such an exclusive club is quartered in that dilapidated building?
5: Well, the founders started the club way down here by the waterfront years ago when they and their career

0: were younger.
1: Well, why haven't they ever moved?
0: For sentimental reasons. That's one of the currents of friction that started the feud. The younger element wants a new modern clubhouse.
1: Oh, I don't blame them.
0: In here, Margot.
1: Right.
0: I guess the elevator's upstairs. Have to ring for it.
1: Is that little wire cage an elevator shaft?
0: Yes.
1: Like one of those cash carriers they used to have in department stores.
0: All right, all right. Here he comes.
1: Who runs it? Diamond Jim Brady?
0: No, Margot. And Lillian Russell is not our hatchet girl.
1: Where's that dog?
0: Probably in the elevator. Belongs to old Andy, the operator.
2: Evening, Mr. Glasson.
0: Evening, Andy. Hello there, Blackie.
2: Blackie, quiet. It's all right, man. He won't harm you.
1: Well, he's
0: just not very friendly with strangers, Margot.
2: I suppose you've heard about what happened, Mr. Cranston.
0: Yes, I have, Andy. Is Commissioner Western upstairs?
2: No, sir. The police haven't arrived yet. You see, the body was just found a few minutes ago.
1: But how did the news get out? We read a bulletin reporting the murder on that new sign on the store building.
2: Aye. That was Mr. Packard's work, ma'am.
0: Well, how did Raymond Packard get the news out so fast?
2: From his office upstairs in the club. He has a newfangled machine there that sends news right onto that sign.
0: Oh, I see. Go ahead into the elevator, Mom.
2: Quiet, Blackie.
0: Oh, Andy. Do they know who killed the judge?
2: No, sir. And I don't think they ever will.
0: Well, why do you say that?
2: There are many who hated Judge Walker. And many like me who are glad that he's dead.
0: Well, I wouldn't talk that way to the police if I were you, Andy. They might misunderstand.
2: I can't pin anything on me. Watch your step, Mr. Cranston.
0: What do you mean, Andy?
2: I mean getting out of the elevator.
3: Cranston.
0: Oh, hello, Packer. You know Miss Lane?
3: Oh, yes. How are you?
1: How do you do?
0: Where's the body?
3: In the library. Dr. Latham, the medical examiner, was in the club and the judge was found dead. He's in there with him now.
0: Who discovered the murder?
3: Robert Dowd. He found the judge seated in his usual chair. A bullet had pierced his temple. Obviously, the killer used a silencer.
0: Oh. Have you seen the corpse?
3: Why, sure. I even took pictures.
0: That was very ethical.
3: Now, listen, Cranston, as owner of the Star Bulletin, I'm a newspaper man first, last, and always. Even though this is my club, my work is my first consideration.
0: Where's Robert Dowd now?
3: In my office. Say, you haven't seen my new setup yet, have you?
0: You mean this news machine of yours?
3: Yes. Come on, here, take a look at it. Have you met Robert Dowd, Miss Lane?
1: No, how do you do?
0: How do you do, Mr. Dowd?
4: How do you do, Mr. Quentin?
3: Yeah, now take a look at the setup. A wire service for all the leading news agencies, the stock ticker, and my pride and joy, the news machines.
1: Well, it looks like a large typewriter.
3: Well, that's the baby I scooped the town with on the murder story. I typed it directly onto the news belt that encircles my building.
0: Oh, remarkable. And Mr. Dowd, I understand you discovered Judge Walker's body.
4: Yes, that's right.
0: Do you know when he was last seen alive?
4: Yes, about an hour ago. He'd been playing chess with John Lord.
0: I see. Is Lord still in the club?
4: I believe he is.
3: He's not only in the club, but tomorrow morning he's going to be on the front page of my newspaper as well. Listen to my story for the morning edition. I just dictated it into this machine.
5: According to a statement made last night by Commissioner Weston, John Lord, who was the last person to see Judge Walker alive, will be held for questioning by the police.
3: Well, there you are.
4: Hacker, you can't print a story like that.
3: Why not, Mr. Dowd?
4: It's unfair. The commissioner hasn't even arrived here yet.
3: Why, everyone in this club knows that Judge Walker and John Lord cordially hated each other, even though they still met over a chessboard.
0: Does that justify your printing an accusation like that?
3: It's news, isn't it?
4: Packer, are you going to crucify an old man just for an exclusive story?
3: Listen, I'm convinced that John Lord knows all about Judge Walker's death.
6: Excuse me.
0: Oh, hello, Dr. Latham. Have you finished examining Judge Walker?
6: Yes. Packer, what were you just saying about John Lord?
3: I believe, Dr. Latham, that he's implicated in Judge Walker's death.
6: But I'm afraid you're wrong.
0: What do you mean, Doctor?
6: John Lord was just found dead. Stabbed through the heart.
1: Well, that was a highly informative session, Lamont.
0: Yes.
1: Two men murdered and any one of 50 club members could have committed the crime.
0: Make that 51, Margot.
1: Why? What do you mean?
0: Old Andy, the elevator man, is eligible for that list.
1: Oh, Lamont, do you seriously suspect old Andy of being the murderer?
0: I can't answer that, Margot, until later on this evening.
1: What's going to happen then?
0: I'm planning to pay a call on the old man.
6: I shall visit him as the Shadow.
2: Lucky. What's the matter, boy? What is it? Why are you growling? Be quiet, Blackie. What was that? Who laughed?
7: I think you've heard of me, old man.
2: Who's speaking? I can't see anyone.
7: I am called the Shadow.
2: The Shadow? The man who's invisible?
7: That's right.
2: What are you doing here? Why have you come to see me?
7: I'm seeking information. Information about the men who were murdered in the club upstairs.
2: Why have you come to me?
7: Because I believe that you were implicated in the crime.
2: No, that's not true.
7: You didn't like Judge Walker, did you?
2: No, I didn't. Judge Walker tried many times to have me discharged from my job. It was always bothering me. Yes. I'd willingly have killed him if I'd had the nerve. But I didn't do it.
7: Do you think the police would believe that story?
2: No. I guess not. But if I were the murderer, do you think I'd have taken John Lord's life, too? He was a fine man. A friend of mine.
7: There's no way of proving that friendship now.
2: Look, Mr. Shadow, if you'll only believe me, perhaps I can be of help.
7: How?
2: You've heard the expression, dead men tell no tales.
7: Yes.
2: Well, dead men do tell tales, Mr. Shadow. There's something in Judge Walker's past that proves this saying.
7: What do you mean?
2: I can't tell anymore. It's up to you to learn the answer.
7: See here, old man. If you're talking in riddles just to divert suspicion from yourself, you're making a great mistake. I'm warning you right now. In due time, the murderer of Judge Walker and John Lord will be brought to justice by the Shadow.
8: More from the Shadow in just a moment. But first, remember the old saying, an apple a day keeps the doctor away? 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
0: We'll stay in the shadow of this hedge until we reach the house, Marlowe.
1: Is there anyone living here now, Lamont?
0: I don't believe so. Judge Walker had no family. He lives here alone.
1: What if there's a watchman?
0: Yeah, we'll chance that.
1: What is it you're looking for here, Lamont?
0: I haven't the slightest idea, Margot. This whole thing may be a wild goose chase.
1: Then we're here because old Andy remarked that you should look for something in Judge Walker's past.
0: Exactly. And that's quite an assignment, believe me.
1: Well, Lamont, do you know anything about the house?
0: Well, yes, I've been here several times. I'm looking for the judge's study. That's where he kept all his private papers.
1: But if you don't...
0: Quiet, Margot.
1: What's wrong?
0: Look, inside the room. There's someone there. See the beams of a flashlight?
1: Yes.
0: You'd better wait out here, Margot. I'm going inside and confront our fellow marauder as the Shadow.

0: This is it. Who's that? Who put on those lights?
1: I did, Mr. Packer.
0: Oh, where are you? I don't see any. Oh, I believe I know who is here. It's the Shadow, isn't it?
1: That's correct, Mr. Packer.
0: I had a hunch you'd bust in on this case.
1: Just what are you holding behind your back, Packer?
0: Why, it's just a book, that's all.
1: A book? May I see it, please?
0: Why? What interest would you have in it?
1: The same interest that you have, Packer. I believe that we came here seeking the same objective. And that objective can only be that book. Why is it so precious to you?
0: It's just a book that I wanted to read.
1: So you came here in the middle of the night to the house of a murdered man to borrow it. Is that it?
0: Yes. That's my story. Can you think of a better one?
1: A much better one. One that implicates you in the murders of Judge Walker and John Lord.
0: Oh, no. You're shooting in the dark now, Shadow.
1: Then how else can you explain your presence here?
0: Line of duty. I'm a newspaper man, you know.
1: Yes, and I also know that you stop at nothing to manufacture a good story, even murder.
0: You'd have a tough job proving that.
1: Yes, but perhaps possessing that book would help.
0: Now, wait a minute. You can't have that.
1: No, but I do have it, Mr. Packer, and I intend to keep it.
0: I see. You think you're pretty clever, don't you, Shadow? Well, let me put you straight on one thing.
1: What's that?
0: I didn't kill Judge Walker or John Lord either. But I'm going to beat you at your own game. I'm going to discover their murderer before you do. And when I do, I'll tell my readers just who I outwitted to get the story. Yes. Good night, Mr. Shadow.
1: You'll have to work fast, Packer, very fast.
2: Margo, are you out there?
3: Yes, what is it, Lamont?
2: I think I've discovered our clue.
3: What is it?
2: This book. I'll hand it down to you.
3: All right. Murder on a Bet by Harold Walker.
2: That's Judge Walker, Margo. He wrote this book many years ago.
3: What is it about?
2: A mystery novel, I suppose. There's no tying it in with the judge's death until we read its contents. One thing, though, old Andy may have been telling the truth when he said, "Dead men do tell tales." Andy, is Mr. Packer in his office?
4: Aye, he's busy working. Here we are.
2: Thank you, Andy.
5: Good evening, Mr. Cranston.
2: Oh, good evening, Dr. Latham.
5: Looking for a game?
2: No, thanks. I'm here to see Raymond Packer.
5: Oh, he's in his office. I heard him talking into the dictaphone a while back.
2: Oh. Anything turn up on the murders, Doctor? Has the commissioner discovered any clues?
5: No, I'm afraid not. You know, as medical examiner, I've been on many murder cases, and usually the killer makes one mistake that gives him away. This chap seems to have evolved the perfect crime.
2: I wouldn't be too sure of that, Doctor. Now, if you'll excuse me, I'd like to see Packer. It sounds like Packer's still hard at work. Perhaps I'd better... Listen, Dr. Latham. Isn't he repeating the same phrase over and over?
5: Yes, sounds that way.
2: That isn't Packer at all. It's his dictaphone machine.
5: What can be wrong?
2: I don't know, but I think we should find out. Packer! Good heavens!
5: He jumped over the desk.
2: Packer!
5: I'm afraid he's dead, Mr. Cranston.
2: Yes, a stab wound through the heart, the same way John Lord was killed.
5: No sign of the killer's weapon.
2: Wait, Dr. Latham. I have an idea. That machine, that dictaphone, he must have been speaking into it just before he died.
5: Yes.
2: Let's play the record back. It may contain a clue.
5: You're right.
2: Here, now let's see. I wonder... Here's a cut right here.
6: While the police have been fruitlessly combing the town for the perpetrator of the double murder at the chess club, your editor has uncovered a clue that should lead to the solving of the crime. Here it is. I advise the police to learn the nature of the bet between Robert Dowd and... The bet between Robert Dowd
2: and... I wonder who the other person was. The one he was about to mention.
5: Yes.
2: I have a feeling, Dr. Latham, that the unnamed person is the murderer.
5: How about Robert Dowd?
2: He's mixed up in it, too. I think it would be worth paying a call on him at once.
5: Yes, go ahead. I'll notify Weston. Good luck, Cranston.
2: Is Mr. Robert Dowd in his apartment, please?
7: I'll ring and find out. Oh, I just remembered. Of course he's in. Another caller just left there.
2: Oh, well, thank you.
1: Careful of your glass, Mr. Dowd.
8: Who's there? I see no one. Who are you?
1: I believe you might know me. As the Shadow.
8: The Shadow. Yes. Yes, I know you. At least by reputation.
1: Then you know that I'm here to learn about the double murder at the chess club.
8: Why do you visit me?
1: Because you have been a party to those murders.
8: You're crazy.
1: Perhaps I should remind you of a certain bet that you made. Does that refresh your memory? Does it?
8: I... No.
1: A bet that employed human lives as a stake? I have proof of this cold-blooded wager, Mr. Dowd.
8: I don't know what you're talking about.
1: Oh, I see. You've been warned to remain silent. Perhaps by the caller who was just here.
8: I had no caller.
1: You're lying. Those two drinks on your desk. Your visitor's cigarette is still smoldering. This visitor was the man you made the wager with, wasn't he?
8: I'm not going to say a thing.
1: I'd advise you to change your mind on that score. Because you yourself may be the next victim.
8: You're just guessing. You don't know what you're saying.
1: I'll prove to you that I do. You made a bet with this person that he couldn't get away with murder. This plan of murder that your friend followed was taken from a book that was written years ago by Judge Walker. A book called Murder on a Bet. So far, he's followed the storyline exactly. You didn't know this, did you?
8: No. No.
1: Well, for your information, Robert Dowd, the next chapter in this bloody volume is one not yet reenacted. But it deals with the killing of the man who wagered with the murderer. Now, will you admit that you made this bet?
8: Yes. Yes, I did make it. But when I made it, I never thought that you were serious. I thought it was a joke. Believe me, I... Then when the killing was started, I was afraid to tell the police. I was afraid that I would be...
1: Down. What's the matter?
8: My breath. I can't get my breath.
1: That drink of yours. Something's been put into it.
8: Yes. Yes, that must be it.
1: Your caller did that to silence you, Mr. Dowd, just as I said he would.
8: I can't breathe.
1: Who was this caller, Dowd? Tell me who the murderer is.
8: All right. He?
1: Yes.
8: He?
1: Dowd. He's dead.
2: Just one more fight to the chess club.
3: I wonder why Andy didn't answer the elevator button.
2: That's what I want to find out.
3: You suppose another chapter in the book has been played?
2: I hope not. Here we are. All right. Come on in, Margot.
3: I want the lights on.
2: Yes. Andy. Andy. Where are you? Andy, why don't you... Margot, what happened?
3: I don't know. Hey, what's that?
2: Yeah. Someone's just thrown a very bright light in her eyes.
3: But who's holding the flashlight?
2: I can't see beyond the beam of light. Oh, wait a minute, Margot. There's a hand reaching out into the light.
3: Yes. It's holding out a piece of paper.
2: Well, I believe we're supposed to take it. Is that right? Is this a message for us to read?
3: He doesn't want to play with us, Mom.
2: No. But he's obliging me putting it in my lap. What? Listen to this, Margot. Your captor, who is covering you both with a revolver, prefers to remain unknown for the present. Watch this paper carefully. It is chemically treated. In just a moment, it will burst into flames.
3: Lamont, that's like the paper they drop from warplanes to cause incendiary fires. What's the object in his using it?
2: Listen to the rest of this, you'll find out. At the moment this paper ignites, 100 such pieces of paper will ignite in the basement of this building. A few minutes after that, the building will be a roaring inferno.
3: Lamont, could such a thing happen?
2: Yes, I'm afraid so, Margot. A murderer is taking back his slip of paper.
3: Yes, and look. Look, it has burst into flames.
2: Yes. So now our situation is this. Downstairs at this very moment, the building has caught fire. Soon the smoke and flames will be swirling up the elevator shaft. And we are being held in Raymond Packer's office by a person who is not only our captor, but the perpetrator of the chess club murders. Isn't that right, murderer? Oh, won't you at least speak to us? Oh, I see.
1: One tap is no, two taps yes. Is that right? Well, tell me, murderer, you are the man who bet you could get away with murder, aren't you? You wagered with Robert Dowd that no one could catch you if you decided to kill, right? You followed the pattern of Judge Walker's book, which, ironically enough, made him the first victim, and then you killed the others in the same pattern.
3: Who is he, Lamont? Do you know?
1: Yes, I believe I do. I believe that the murderer is Dr. Latham.
5: Excellent deduction, Mr. Cranston. Excellent. But you made your discovery too late.
3: Lamont, do you smell the smoke?
1: Yes. Fire's coming up the shaft.
5: The flames will soon reach this room. Your time is growing very short.
1: I see, Dr. Latham, that you have even chosen to reenact the final chapter. The killer's taking his own life in a burning building.
5: That's right.
3: Lamont, the smoke is choking me.
5: What are you writing on that typewriter, Cranston?
1: Just my ABCs, Doctor. Nervous habit of mine whenever I'm in a tight spot.
5: Well, stop it.
1: Oh, now, Doctor, you wouldn't begrudge a man who's about to die a little pleasure, would you?
5: Stop it, I say.
1: Oh, very well.
5: That's better. Now, how did you discover my identity, Cranston?
1: Well, old Andy gave me the first clue. He told me of overhearing a discussion of the book Murder on a Bet between you and Judge Walker.
5: I see. That was very careless of me. Old Andy has paid for his revelation.
3: What do you mean?
5: It was necessary for me to kill him, too.
3: Oh, you're mad, Doctor. Mad.
5: I was just following the plan of the book.
1: And that's why you took Robert Dowd's life, too, eh?
5: Yes. Dowd is a very timid man. I was afraid he might welch on our wager.
3: Oh, Lamont, the smoke.
5: You haven't much longer to suffer, young lady. Soon we shall all be wrapped in flames.
1: You might be mistaken about that, Dr. Latham.
5: How?
1: You recall telling me here earlier this evening that a killer usually makes one mistake?
5: Yes, but I haven't.
1: You're wrong, Dr. Latham.
5: What do you mean?
1: You have made a mistake. A very simple mistake. As simple as ABC.
5: What are you talking about?
1: I'm referring to the ABCs that I wrote on this machine that you thought was a typewriter. But in reality, it's Raymond Packer's news machine.
5: No. No.
1: Yes. And your guilt has been read by thousands of people on that sign on the Star Building.
5: What? You?
1: And now I'll take that gun, Doctor. There we are.
5: You think you've tricked me, don't you? You think you've gained the upper hand?
1: I do. Listen. You hear those sirens? Help will soon be here, Dr. Latham.
5: They won't get me. They won't get me, do you hear?
3: Oh, what's he doing?
1: Come back, Dr. Latham. Come back.
3: He's going out the window. Lamont! Oh, no.
1: Margo, if we're going to get out of this trap, we'd better try to meet our rescuers halfway.
3: Lamont, to think that all those things could happen at a chess club.
1: I always told you, didn't I, that it was a very exciting game?
3: Exciting? It's a killer.
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9: 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Any similarity to persons living or dead is purely coincidental. And now, fresh from the records of King's County Court, we bring you conclusive proof that crime does not pay. Brooklyn, New York, February 1st. George Zeitz shoots and kills Irving alias Matty Moskowitz in barbershop. Crime, murder in the first degree.
1: Brooklyn, New York, February 19th. George Zeitz sentenced by County Judge Samuel S. Leibowitz to death in the electric chair at State's Prison during the week of March 31st. Crime does not pay. The Shadow knows.
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14: 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Have you heard the strange tales of The Whistler?

0: I'm the Whistler.
1: I was with Danny when it happened, but I couldn't hang on to him. He ran off and left me, and I've been looking for him ever since.
0: That was Captain Fowler. Something had happened to his friend Danny.
2: I ain't going to no doctor at this time of the night. Tomorrow, maybe, but I'm not going tonight.
0: That was Danny. Danny knew something had happened to him, but he didn't know what it was.
3: But, Danny, you couldn't have done a thing like that. I know. Don't worry, Danny.
0: That was Faye, Danny's girlfriend. And this is Joe Rodriguez, a fisherman.
4: It's much better that I leave town, Danny. If I stay, I might forget I am your friend.
5: Sunday night, and again CBS presents The Whistler.

0: Whistler, know many things, for I walk by night. I know many strange tales, many secrets hidden in the hearts of men and women who have stepped into the shadows. And so I tell you tonight the strange story of fog.
1: Well, Danny, my boy, this is the thickest fog I've seen in this harbor in many a year. I've been a sailor man for a long time.
2: Yeah, that's right, Captain. Can't see a single light along the entire waterfront. But we don't need light for where we're going. I know the way to the anchor pool room.
1: Yeah, I know too. Hey, Danny, you didn't bring your gun, did you?
2: Sure I did. Why?
1: No, wait a minute. I'm not going to let you talk to Duke Moran with a gun in your pocket.
2: Why not, Captain?
1: Well, you might lose your temper and do something you'd regret.
2: What's the matter with you, Cap? I ain't going to shoot anybody. I just want it in case Duke Moran gets tough.
1: Oh, sure. I know, but if he gets tough, you can handle him with your fists.
2: Sure. Unless he tried to slip a knife through my ribs.
1: Well,
2: don't worry about the gun, Captain. I won't lose my head.
0: So Danny and Captain Fowler continue on their way toward the anchor pool room, Duke Moran's usual hangout, where Danny intends to have a showdown with Moran. But the captain is worried about Danny's gun, for he knows that Danny hates Moran to the core of his being.
1: Now, look, son, I hate to keep bringing this up, but, you know, I wouldn't go storming up to the Duke and start raising the devil.
2: He borrowed money from me, and he ain't kept his word about paying it back.
1: Oh, I know, my boy, but he'll pay it back.
2: Oh, no, he won't. He's planning to skip town, leave me holding the sack.
1: Now, look, you're working for me, Danny, and you're my best friend. And I'm going along to back up your claims because I was a witness when the loan was made. But look here, I don't want to see you in no trouble.
2: Oh, I'll take it easy. But I can tell you one thing.
1: Hey, look up for that hydrant. Look up. Danny, are you hurt? Here. Let me help you.
3: No.
1: There. That's it now. Easy does it. Up now. There we are. Nasty spill. You just sit here for a bit. Oh, you took a real header.
2: Yeah?
1: How do you feel, Danny? Yeah, better let me see if you cut yourself.
2: Keep your hands off me. Who are you?
1: What?
2: What is this, a stick-up?
1: Danny, are you kidding?
2: Go away. Get away or I'll call the cops.
1: Why? But Danny, you're out of your head.
2: Get away.
1: But don't you know me?
2: Let me alone.
1: Oh, come back here. No, don't go away. Come back. Danny!

0: Danny breaks away and quickly disappears into the fog. For a quarter of an hour, Captain Fowler searches the vicinity and finally hurries on to the anchor pool room.
1: Hey, any of you guys here in the pool room seen Danny Price?
2: Oh, hello there, Cap. No, I haven't seen Danny.
3: Neither have I, Cap. Don't think he's been around.
1: Oh, I see. Well, is Duke Moran here?
2: The Duke? He was here a minute ago. Where'd he go, George?
3: Out in the alley, I think.
2: Yeah, that's right. Some guy opened the back door and called him.
1: Some guy? Well, tell me, was it Danny?
2: I don't know.
3: I don't know either, Captain. We didn't pay no attention to who it was.
1: Oh, I see. Well, okay, boys. Thanks.

0: Later that night, groping his way along the waterfront, Captain Fowler arrives at the box office of the Crystal Motion Picture Theater. An attractive girl is selling tickets.
1: Hello, Fay.
2: Well, hello there, Captain. Going to the show?
1: Oh, no, not tonight, Fay. I'm looking for Danny. Have you seen him?
2: No, I haven't. And I'm sore at that big lug, too. He promised faithfully he'd be here to take me home, and it's time to close the box office right now.
1: Look, Fay, I don't want to excite you, but I've got to tell you something. Danny's had an accident.
2: An accident?
1: Yeah. He fell down on the street. He tripped over a fire hydrant, and when he got up, you know what happened. He couldn't remember nothing. He was walking around someplace in a daze.
2: Good heavens.
1: Yes, I was with him when it happened, but I couldn't hang on to him. He ran off and left me, and I've been looking for him ever since.
2: Would you tell the police?
1: No.
2: Well, for heaven's sake, tell him, Captain. Maybe they can find him.
1: No, Fay, I don't want to tell the cops.
2: Why not?
1: There's a certain reason, and I don't want to talk about it here.
2: Look, you wait here till I check in the cash. It'll only take a few minutes. I'll be right with you.
1: All right, Fay.

0: All right, Captain, now tell me. Why didn't you notify the police?
1: Because Danny's got a gun on him.
0: Oh.
1: Yes. He was on his way to see Duke Moran. You know about that money.
0: Yes.
1: And he was afraid the Duke might start something.
0: I see. You say you've been looking for Danny?
1: Yes, I've been everywhere. Been to the casino, over to the bowling alley.
0: Have you been to Fred's Cafe?
1: Well, no.
0: Well, Danny goes there for coffee sometimes.
1: Well, all right, we'll take a look. Fred's Cafe, why, it's in the next block, ain't it?
0: Yeah.
1: Oh, I tell you, Faye, we got to find that kid. He's like a crazy man. You know what he did? He looked me right in the face and he didn't know me.
0: Oh, my goodness. Captain, suppose his memory never does come back.
1: Oh, no, Faye, don't carry on like that. And don't you start worrying. Yeah, I know how you feel. You and Danny engaged to be married and all, but don't you worry. I think everything will turn out all right.
0: Oh, I hope so.
2: Hey, wait!
0: Listen.
2: What's your hurry, folks?
0: That's Danny.
1: Well, sure it is.
2: Hey, you going to a fire or something? I've been chasing you for a block.
0: Oh, Danny.
3: Hiya, Faye.
0: Oh, Danny, you're all right.
3: Oh, sure. Sure, I'm all right. Except I'm kind of mixed up. All of a sudden, I'm sitting in the Clark Hotel. And I don't remember going there at all.
1: The Clark Hotel?
3: Yeah.
1: Well, so that's where you've been.
3: Well, seems to me I was walking along with you, Cap.
0: Of course you were, Danny. Don't you know what happened? You had a lapse of memory.
3: Huh?
0: Yeah, we've been worried to death about you. The captain and I were looking for you. Oh, Danny, I'm so glad you're all right.
3: Oh, so I've been off my noggin.
1: Sure. Don't you remember falling over that fire hydrant?
3: Fire hydrant?
1: Yes, that's what did it, Danny. When I helped you up, you thought I was a stick-up man. You ran off down the street.
3: Well, I'll be darned. How long ago did this happen, Cap?
1: Well, it's been an hour ago or more. You've been in the Clark Hotel all that time.
3: Well, how should I know?
0: When did you come to your senses, Danny?
3: Well, just now. I'm sitting there in the lobby wondering what it's all about when I seen you folks passing the window.
0: Oh, swell. But look, Danny boy, you're going to a doctor right away.
3: What do you mean, doctor?
0: Well, your head. You must have struck it when you fell.
3: Oh, my head's all right.
0: Oh, now, please, don't put up an argument, Danny.
3: Oh, now, look. Hey, here comes an ambulance. Maybe I better flag it down and call in.
0: Oh, huh? Now, don't be smart.
1: Wait a minute. That's no ambulance. Where's a police car?
3: Yeah?
1: Yeah.
0: Come on, never mind the police car. Danny, come over here under the light. Let me take a look at your head.
3: Oh, now look, Faye, I tell you there's nothing wrong with
1: Hey, look. You see where that car's stopping?
3: Huh?
1: Over in front of the anchor pool room.
3: Yeah? Well, wonder what's happened there.
1: Well, I don't know.
0: Well, forget it.
1: No, I want to find out what's going on.
3: Yeah, so do I.
1: Come on, Danny, let's go over and see.
4: Get back now. Don't block the doorway.
3: Hey, what's happened, officer?
4: The guy's been killed. Shot.
1: Yeah?
4: Yeah. They just found his body out in back of the pool hall.
1: Well, who was he? Do you know?
4: Yeah. Duke Moran.
5: Duke Moran murdered, killed on the very night that you, Danny, with hatred in your heart and a gun in your pocket, were on your way to demand your money. Could it be that after your mind went blank, you continued on to the anchor pool room? Look at your gun, Danny. If no shots have been fired, you're all in the clear.
6: Did I kill him? Did I kill him? Did I kill him?
1: Come on, Danny, let's go.
3: Well, how do you like that? A guy gets bumped off owing me $100.
1: Yep, and you can kiss that dough goodbye.
3: And how?
0: Captain, who do you suppose killed Moran?
1: Well, how should I know? Didn't have any enemies that I know of. Except Danny.
3: What do you mean, except Danny? I wasn't the guy's enemy. I just wanted my money back, that's all.
1: Sure, I know.
3: You know what?
1: If you just wanted your money back, what are you getting so excited about?
0: Hey, boys, let's not walk down this way. There's no doctor in this direction.
3: Oh, Faye, will you let up on that doctor thing? I tell you, there's nothing wrong with my head.
0: How do you know?
3: Well, anyhow, I ain't going to no doctor this time of the night. Tomorrow, maybe. My head starts aching or something.
0: Is that a promise?
3: Okay, that's a promise.
1: Hey, Danny.
3: Yeah?
1: You know, I went to that pool hall right after you disappeared. I thought maybe I'd find you there.
3: Yeah? Was I there?
1: No, you wasn't. I asked about Moran, and they said he'd just gone out in the alley. Somebody opened the back door and called him.
0: Why, Captain, you must have been there just before the murder.
1: Sure looks like it. I'm sorry now I didn't go out and back and see who Moran was with.
0: It's a shame you didn't.
1: Yeah. Hey, Danny, I've been wondering...
7: All right, go ahead and say it. It was me that called him out the back. It was me that killed him.
0: Why, Danny...
7: Well, that's what he's thinking, Faye. I can see it sticking out all over him.
0: Danny, you mustn't say that.
7: He knows I've been out of my head for an hour. Can't remember a thing, so now he's trying to pin a crime on me.
1: Shut up, you fool. Shut up. Why should I want to pin a crime on you?
7: That's what I'd like to know.
1: What if you did kill Moran? I'm not holding it against you. You couldn't be blamed. You was off your nut.
7: Well, I didn't kill him.
1: How do you know?
7: I didn't. I know I didn't.
1: Yes, but how do you know?
0: Oh, Captain, use your head. Danny lost his memory, and that includes his memory of Moran and his grudge against Moran and everything.
7: Sure. So now what do you got to say?
1: Well, maybe that grudge was in the back of your mind, Danny, even while your memory wasn't working.
7: Now, you see, Faye, he's bound to make out I did it.
1: Oh, no such thing, but look here, if you was mixed up in this murder, Danny, it's up to me to help you. I'm your friend, and I've got to find out about it, Danny. Let me see your gun.
7: Huh?
1: Let me see your gun.
7: Oh, the devil with you.
0: Let him see it, Danny. That'll settle everything.
7: Sure. Sure he can see it. There you are, Captain.
1: Thanks, Danny. Well, the barrel smells of powder.
7: Are you crazy?
1: And two slugs have been fired, Danny. Look here.
7: All right, so the gun's been fired. And that means I killed Moran, I suppose. You're crazy, I tell you.
0: He's right, Captain. That gun doesn't prove a thing. He might have fired those shots anywhere for no reason at all.
7: Sure, I've been out of my head, ain't I?
0: Don't you worry, Danny boy. You didn't kill Moran.
7: Of course I didn't.
0: You couldn't have done a thing like that. Not even in a trance. So don't worry. Everything's going to be all right.

0: she doesn't believe her own brave talk. Deep down in her heart, she's afraid. Afraid that Danny is a killer. It is nearly midnight now. Danny and Captain Fowler have returned to their boat, the fishing boat Dolphin, in the harbor. Danny sits on the deck, gazing morosely into the fog.
1: Well, hadn't you better turn in, kid? You ought to get some sleep.
2: Oh, I couldn't sleep. Stick here a minute, will you, Cap? I'd like to talk to you.
1: Sure.
2: Sorry I blew my top the way I did when we was ashore.
1: Oh, that's all right, Danny.
2: I know you was thinking of my interest when you asked to see the gun.
1: Sure I was.
2: All kidding aside, it looks pretty much like I bumped off Moran, doesn't it, Cap?
1: Well, Danny, to be honest with you, it does. Still, there's room for doubt. And if I was you, I'd lay low and say nothing.
2: And I know one thing. I could never be convicted of murder, even if I did do it.
1: Why not?
2: Because I was suffering from amnesia.
1: Yeah. Trouble is, how are we going to prove that?
2: How are we going to prove it? Well, couldn't you prove it? You was there when it happened. You saw me go slug nutty.
1: Sure, but who's going to believe me? I'm your friend. They'd think I was lying to save your neck.
2: Yeah. Yeah, I see what you mean. But things look pretty bad then, don't they?
1: Ah, now, look, Danny. Don't go hanging yourself in advance. You know, maybe it's like Faye said. Maybe you just happened to fire them shots.
2: Hey, listen.
1: Hmm?
2: I hear a motorboat.
1: So what?
2: It's coming this way. Hear it?
1: Well... Sure, I hear it.
2: It's the cops. They're coming here to ask questions.
1: Oh.
2: I'm getting out of here, Captain.
1: No, you keep your shirt on. I'll hail the boat and find out who it is. You wait right here. Ahoy there!
3: Ahoy!
1: Who is it?
3: It's me. Joe
1: Rodriguez. Oh. Hey, well, Danny, it's only Portuguese Joe.
2: What's he doing out here this time of night?
1: Well, I don't know.
3: Here is my line, Captain. You make me fast. And coming aboard.
1: Okay, Joe.
2: How'd you know we'd be up this late?
1: Yeah.
3: They just took a chance, Danny. But I am glad you are up.
2: Oh, don't tell me you ran out of live bait again.
3: Oh, no. I got plenty of live bait.
1: Huh? What can we do for you, Joe?
3: Captain, I got a little business proposition I would like to talk over with Danny. And I would like to talk to him private.
1: Private?
2: Oh, now, wait a minute. Anything you got to say to me, you can say in front of the captain.
3: No, Danny. This is private. Very private.
1: Oh, gee. Well, that's okay, kid. I'll go below. I was about to turn in anyway.
3: Thank you, Captain.
1: Oh, don't keep him up too long, Joe. He needs some sleep.
3: It'll just be a few minutes, Captain. Good night.
1: Good night.
2: Well, what's on your mind?
3: Danny, I ain't fed up with East Town. Business is rotten here. I want to go to Seattle.
2: Yeah?
3: And I need a little money, Danny. $200. And I want for you should let me have it.
2: Are you kidding?
3: Ain't you got $200?
2: Sure. Sure I have, but I'm getting married in a few days. I need every cent I've got.
3: Oh, yeah? The sweet young lady who works at the Crystal Theater, huh? You'll be very happy with her, Danny.
2: You bet I will.
3: But you'll be much more happy if you give me the money so I can get out of town, Danny.
2: What do you mean?
3: I am your friend, Danny, and I do not wish to cause you any trouble. But I know something about you that nobody else in this world knows. Not one soul.
2: Yeah?
3: Yeah. Tonight I am in an alley behind the anchor pool room. There is much fog. But I can see a little bit because there is a light. I see you shoot to Moran. Twice. To the heart.
2: You're a dirty liar.
3: So, you see, Danny, it's much better I should leave town. If I stay here, I might get drunk someday and forget I am your friend. I might talk, Danny.
2: You climb in that boat of yours and get back to shore. Go on or I'll throw you overboard.
3: You come to see me tomorrow, huh? Before noon? If you don't come by noon, well, maybe I get drunk, huh?

0: Cap, you awake?
1: Oh, yes, Danny.
0: Well, there's no room for doubt now. I'm the guy that did it.
1: But how do you know?
0: Portuguese Joe was an eyewitness. He was there in the alley, saw the whole thing.
1: Oh, now, wait a minute.
0: That's right, Cap. A dirty rat came out here to blackmail me. Tried to shake me down for $200. Said I'd have to dig it up by tomorrow noon or he'd start talking.
1: Well, I'll be darned. Kid, I guess it's time we started doing some fast thinking.
0: Now, that ain't necessary, Cap. I'm clearing out tonight.
1: Oh, now, wait a minute. Don't get panicky now. Now, let's give it some thought.
0: No, I'm on my way, Cap. No fooling.
1: Where are you going?
0: I don't know. But I'm going for good. I won't be back.
1: You won't be? Oh, now, look here. What about Fay? What about your wedding?
0: Well, that's just a broken dream, Cap.
1: Oh, Danny. Well, at least you're going to see her before you go, ain't you?
0: No.
1: Well, Danny, what's the matter with you? It ain't fair of you to run out on Fay.
0: It's the fairest thing in the world. Why prolong the agony? There's got to be a clean break.
1: Oh, but Faye's such a grand kid. And she'll wait for you. Faye's loyal. Yes, sir, Danny. After this thing blows over, you'll find Faye right here waiting for you.
0: I don't want her to wait for me. And I ain't coming back. Can't you understand that? You think I'd marry Faye now? Me, a killer?
1: Oh, yeah, I know.
0: I love that girl. I wouldn't bring disgrace on her. And it would be disgrace even if I cleared myself of the charge. I'd still be a killer.
1: Yeah. Yeah, I guess you would. Well, I guess there's no use talking to you. You won't listen to a word I say.
0: No, Cap. I've made up my mind. I'm going to pack my grip now and go ashore.
1: golly, kid, I sure hate to lose you.
0: Yeah, I hate to go, too, Cap. You've been a prince to me. More like a brother than a boss.
1: Yeah. All I can say is thanks, Danny.
0: Even when you knew I was saving up my money to buy a boat of my own, to go into competition with you, you never said a word.
1: Why should I? Oh, this is a free country. Every man has a right to advance himself.
0: And about Faye, I wish you'd explain to her. You know what to say.
1: Well, not quite as good a talker as you are, Danny, but I'll try.
0: You know something, Cap? I wish you and Faye'd get married. I know you'd make her happy.
1: Me and Faye? No, she wouldn't have me.
0: Don't be too sure about that. She'll forget about me after a while. But explain things to her, will you?
1: Well, okay, Danny. I'll try. I'll do my best.
0: Well, I'm going to hit the first freight train out of town. So long, Captain.

0: What are you doing here?
1: Oh, Danny, I'm so glad I saw you. I was about to get a boat and go out to the Dolphin.
0: Yeah?
1: I've got some wonderful news for you.
0: What?
1: At least I think I have. What caliber is your revolver?
0: Well, it's a .38.
1: I thought so. Danny, you didn't kill him. You didn't kill Moran. He was shot with a .45.
0: Huh?
1: Yeah. I just came from the police hospital. They took the bullets from Moran's body. They were bullets from a .45.
0: Oh, no. No, no, that can't be right.
1: It is right, Danny.
0: Oh, there's some mistake, honey. Look, I hadn't figured on telling you this, but there was an eyewitness to the murder. Ortegi Joe, the bait peddler. He's just been out to the boat trying to shake me down for some hush money.
1: Well, he's a liar if he says you did it.
0: Oh, no, honey, you got a bum steer about them bullets.
1: I didn't, I tell you. I got it straight from the doctor. What's more, I've been to the Clark Hotel. The clerk said you were there for practically an hour, sitting by the window. That means you went there right after you left the captain, so you couldn't have been to the pool room.
0: Well, I'll be darned. Now, look, Faye, suppose you go out to the Dolphin. Here, take this quick. Tell the captain what you just told me. And tell him I'm paying a visit to Portuguese Joe right now.

0: Just 1 minute. Who is it? Who's there?
1: It's me, Danny.
0: Well, I wasn't expecting you so soon, Danny. You could just as well have come in the morning.
1: I wanted to get this thing settled.
0: Sure, sure. Have you got any money?
1: Joe, you didn't see me shoot Moran.
0: Nah, Danny, I hope you're not going to put up no argument.
1: You lied to me, and I'm here to get the truth.
0: Now, look, Danny.
1: Come on, admit it. You lied to me, didn't you?
0: No.
1: No, you shoot.
0: Oh, you... Oh, no. Let me go. Let me go.
1: I'll choke the living daylights out of you, you rat. Oh, come on. Come on, tell me you lied.
0: Yes, I lied to you.
1: I thought so.
0: Let me go now.
1: Sure, I'll let you go. But you're going to come clean. You're going to give me the lowdown on this whole rotten business. Come on now, start talking.

0: has lifted now, and the eastern sky heralds the approach of dawn. As Danny returns to the Dolphin, he finds Faye standing on the deck.
1: Gee, Danny, I thought you'd never get back. It's almost daylight.
2: Well, I had a long ways to go, honey. Joe lives way out at the end of the Channel Street Wharf. That's where his bait shack is.
1: Well, what'd you find out? Did you face him with his lie?
2: I sure did. Is the captain in his cabin?
1: No, he's not. He's gone ashore.
2: Gone ashore?
1: Danny, there's something wrong with the captain. He's been acting very queerly.
2: Yeah?
1: When I told him you'd gone to see Portuguese Joe, his face went as white as a sheet. Then he went over to his desk and wrote a note. Sealed it in an envelope and told me to give it to you when you come back.
2: I'll bet I know what's in it.
1: What?
2: A confession. But I won't need it now. I got one from Joe.
1: Well, what do you mean?
2: Honey, the captain's been framing me.
1: Framing you?
2: Yeah, that's right. It's hard to believe, but it's true. Remember he said he didn't go out in back of the pool hall to see who it was that called Moran out in the alley?
1: Yes.
2: Well, he lied. He did go out there, and he saw the murder committed. He knew who did it.
1: Why, Danny.
2: And right then, he got a bright idea. He figured he'd make me believe I committed that murder. So I'd take it on the lam. Get out of town. You see, honey?
1: Well, why would he do that?
2: Because he was in love with you.
1: What?
2: Our wedding day was getting closer, and the captain was half crazy with jealousy. He wanted me out of the picture so that he could marry you.
1: Oh, Danny, I can't believe that.
2: It's true, honey. Joe told me. I'd have got a lot more out of Joe, too, only he broke loose from me and dived into the water. Last I seen of him, he was swimming away.
1: Well, what about the murder? Did you find out who killed Moran?
2: I got a hunch that Joe himself did it. After he left, I looked around his shack. I found an IOU there signed by the Duke.
1: It did? Then the Duke owed Portuguese Joe money, too.
2: Yep. And I figured the captain made Joe a proposition. If Joe'd come here and make me believe I was the killer, the captain wouldn't squeal on it.
1: Sure, Danny. That makes sense.
2: Well, I better see what the captain wrote.
1: Yeah. Open it up, Danny.
2: Dear Danny, I suppose you know everything by now. I haven't got the nerve to face you, kid, so I'll be the one to hit the freight. You won't need to save any more money for that boat. I've signed over the Dolphin to you. You'll find the papers in my desk. Good luck, Danny. And make Faye a good husband.
0: Yes, the captain was the villain in our story. But wait, what about Danny's gun with the two empty shells? That doesn't fit into our solution at all. Or does it? Remember when the captain and Danny were on their way to the pool hall and Danny stumbled over the hydrant? The fog was pretty thick, you know. The captain didn't have a bit of trouble in slipping that gun out of Danny's pocket. He wanted to make sure Danny didn't use it on Moran. And later, after the captain had formulated his plot against Danny, it was a simple matter for him to fire a couple of shots from the gun and then slip it back into Danny's pocket when he met Faye and Danny on the street. Yes, a fog sometimes has its advantages.

0: 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Original music for this production was composed and conducted by Wilbur Hatch. Tonight's Whistler story was written by Herbert Connor, directed by J. Donald Wilson, and originated from Columbia Square in Hollywood. Next Sunday, same time, 9:15.
1: I, the Whistler, will return to tell you the unusual story of jealousy. Good night.
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0: The Avenger, sworn enemy of evil, is actually Jim Brandon, a famous biochemist. Through his numerous scientific experiments, Brandon has perfected several inventions to aid him in his crusade against crime as the Avenger. Most remarkable of these inventions is the highly secret diffusion capsule, which cloaks him in the black light of invisibility. Brandon's assistant, the beautiful Fern Collier, is the only one who shares his secrets and knows that he is the man the underworld fears as the Avenger. And now, the Avenger and death rings the bell.
1: Drop you and Fern off at your office, Jim.
2: Okay, Inspector.
3: Thanks for taking us to lunch, Inspector.
1: Hey, you're welcome, Fern.
2: Oh, say, Inspector, I have those chemical reports ready on the Hadley case. You can pick them up if you want to.
1: Yeah, good, I'll do that.
3: Oh, look, there must be a big fire somewhere.
1: It sure looks that way.
2: Hey, the whole fire department's out. This is something big. What do you say we tag along, Inspector?
1: I think we better, Jim.
3: That big cannon house at the end of the block.
2: Well, they'll never be able to save that. It's going up like tinder. Better park here, Inspector.
1: Yeah. Come on.
3: Gosh, I hope no one was in that house.
2: Well, it's an inferno, all right.
1: That building's ready to collapse.
2: They're turning the hose on the next house.
1: Might as well. That first one is a goner.

0: that the firemen have pulled out and I've sent Kern back to the office, how about giving me the lowdown on why you're hanging around here, Inspector?
1: Jim, this tenement house belonged to a man by the name of Roy Wade. And it just happens that this is the fourth house owned by Wade to burn down within the past few months.
0: Well, that's certainly a good enough reason for a thorough investigation. What's your theory? Arson, insurance, or what?
1: I don't know yet. But in two of those other fires, a light was lost. If the same thing happened here today...
0: Now, don't tell me you'd be willing to call it murder, Inspector.
1: Well, even if we couldn't find a thing to substantiate...

0: such a theory in those other cases. If anyone died in this fire, I'm not going to be satisfied there was an accident.
1: How the worm has turned. Maybe I should make you convince me of that.
0: Come on, Jim. Let's give this place a good going over. Jim, here's a complete medical report on the remains of that body we found in the fire.
1: Who was it, Inspector?
0: An old recluse by the name of Adam Tanner. He'd lived in that house of Roy Wade's for almost 20 years, but the important thing is that Tanner was dead hours before that fire broke out.
1: Oh, I thought so.
0: Yeah, the doctor says he was killed by a blow on the head at least 4 hours before the fire started.
1: Well, I suppose you've called in Wade for questioning.
0: Yeah, I got him waiting outside. I wanted you to be here when I put him on the grill.
1: Fine, bring him in.
0: Right. Okay, Wade, in here.
2: Now, listen here, Inspector. What's the idea of having me picked up like a common criminal? When you had some questions to ask me, why didn't you...
0: Sit down, Wade. Mr. Brandon and I will ask the questions. This happened to be a murder investigation.
2: Murder? Who's murdered?
0: Adam Tanner's your tenant. He didn't die in that fire. He was killed beforehand.
2: Well, that's too bad. I didn't have any use for Tanner.
0: He didn't like you either. Now, during the past year, he wrote several letters of complaint to the Board of Health about the rundown condition of that house of yours he lived in.
2: Tanner was a crank and a troublemaker. Always behind in his rent, too. And it wasn't because he didn't have the money. He had plenty.
1: Do you have any idea who might have killed Tanner?
2: No. I only saw him once a month.
1: Oh, when did you see him last?
2: About a week ago.
1: Was that when you threatened to have him put out?
2: Yeah. Well, yes. We had an argument. What are you two getting at? You think I killed Tanner?
0: We're not ready to bring any charges yet, Wade. But there's no doubt about it. Tanner's murder puts you in a bad spot.
2: That's only your opinion, Inspector. I'm in no spot.
0: All right, take a look at the facts, Wade. Within 5 months, 4 heavily insured houses belonging to you have burned down. 3 lives were lost in those fires, and we can prove that at least one of those persons was murdered.
2: Well, you can stack up those facts any way you want to, Inspector. I am getting a lawyer, and I won't answer any more questions unless he tells me to.

0: Jim, all these samples of burnt wood look alike to me. I don't think you'll find any clues here.
1: I've already found some, Fern.
0: You have?
1: Yes. We believe Tanner was murdered in the kitchen of that house and that the fire originated there. Now, this is a piece of burnt wood taken from what was left of the kitchen wall. Here, take a look at it through the spectroscope.
0: I'm sorry, Jim. It's just another piece of charcoal as far as I can see.
1: Well, no, it isn't, Fern. That piece of wood didn't burn normally. If it had, the cross checks on it would have a definite size. Those are finer and closer together than they should be. That proves that some outside agent was used to help the fire along.
0: Gosh, arson isn't what it used to be, is it?
1: No, science is fighting the fire bug every step of the way these days.
0: Do you think these fires were the work of a pyromaniac or planned with a motive, Jim?
1: The murder of Tanner rules out the pyromaniac, but murder wasn't the motive for those other fires.
0: Insurance, maybe?
1: Well, 90% of all arson cases are attempts to collect insurance, so we can't disregard that.
0: Then the case is solved. Roy Wade was the only person who stood to gain anything by all those fights.
1: Now, what, may I ask, did he have to gain by murdering Tanner?
0: Why, that's a simple deduction, Jim. This is what happened. Tanner was out. Wade used his passkey to get into the house. He was out in the kitchen preparing everything for the fire when Tanner came in and surprised him. They had a fight and Wade killed Tanner.
1: Well, not so fast, Inspector Collier. It's been proved that Tanner was killed 4 hours before the fire broke out.
0: Well, Wade was terrified. After he killed Tanner, he fled. When his terror wore off, he realized that he could destroy all evidence of the murder merely by setting fire to the house. He went back and did just that. Okay?
1: No. Flimsy.
0: Flimsy? Why?
1: Because so far we haven't been able to place Wade at the scene of the crime. Oh, I'll take a turn. Hello?
2: Inspector White, Jim. I just wanted to tell you, I've closed the Wade case.
1: You've closed it?
2: Yes, sir. Sewed it up tight.
1: Well, how?
2: Well, I found two witnesses who saw Wade leaving Tanner's place a few minutes before the fire broke out. How do you like that?
1: Well, I'll admit that looks bad, but
2: I've sent my men out to pick up Wade on suspicion of murder. Let's see him trying to talk himself out of that.
1: Inspector, not so fast.
2: I certainly scooped you on this one, Jim. So long.
1: Inspector. Oh, he hung up.
0: Oh, what was it, Jim?
1: The inspector's arresting Wade on suspicion of murder.
0: You see, it's just like I said. I knew Wade was guilty.
1: Now, you may be right, but so far all the evidence is circumstantial. And the inspector won't be able to hold Wade long on the strength of it.
0: Well, after all, Jim, there aren't any other suspects.
1: You mean we haven't uncovered any other suspects? Now, that doesn't mean there aren't any. Come on, Fern. Let's set up that microtome. I'm going back to work.
0: Jim, why are we making a check on all the houses Wade owns?
1: I'm just not satisfied with the set pattern of this case, Fern. A man in Wade's position would have to be awfully stupid to believe he could get away with 4 fires and a murder. And Wade is far from stupid.
0: Well, here's the last address on our list. Oh, look, Jim, there's an antique shop in the basement.
1: Yes. This seems to be either selling out or moving. Come on, Fern, let's go in and have a look around.
3: Good day. Anything I can show you?
1: Well, we'd like to look around, if you don't mind.
3: Of course not.
0: Here's some nice tables,
3: Jim. Everything's in pretty much of a mess. I'm in the process of moving.
1: Oh? Well, don't you find this a good section for antiques?
3: Oh, the section's fine. Nearly all the old people living around here have wonderful old furniture. I'm just moving across the street. It's only this house I object to.
1: What, the house?
3: Yes. It's owned by Roy Wade. What with him being such a firebug, you never know which of his houses will go up next. After that last fire, I decided to get out of here. After all, I've got a lot of money tied up in these antiques.
1: Well, you shouldn't have anything to worry about now that Wade's safely in jail.
3: But he's not.
1: What?
3: They released him. A flash came over the radio about 15 minutes ago. Insufficient evidence, they said.
4: Hello, Mr. Douglas.
3: Hello, Winston.
4: I just dropped in to tell you that I think I finally persuaded Uncle John to sell you a few of those old pieces of furniture you asked me about.
3: Oh, good.
4: Drop around to his house sometime this week and look him over. And see that you offer him a fair price.
3: I'll do that, all right.
4: Okay. Well, let me know how you make out with the old boy.
3: I will. Thanks, Winston.
1: Who was that young fellow? He looked familiar, but I can't place him.
3: He's Winston Madden. Old John Madden's nephew.
1: Oh, yes. His uncle lives in that house Roy Wade owns on 7th Street.
3: That's right.
0: Jim, I found just the table we need for the office.
1: Okay, have it sent, Fern.
0: It's that one next to the china closet.
1: Oh.
0: Send it to Jim Brandon, 928...
3: Excuse me. Are you Jim Brandon, the detective?
1: Yes.
3: Well, I'm mighty proud to meet you. My name's Hubert Douglas.
1: How do you do?
3: Say, Mr. Brandon, maybe you could use your influence to have something done about the shocking condition of this house.
1: I thought you said you were moving.
3: Well, I am, but I'm sorry for old Mr. Forsythe on the second floor. He'll be left alone here. And
1: what about the top floor apartment?
3: Well, those people moved out 3 days ago. After tonight, old Forsythe will be here alone. And I think Roy Wade should be forced to make certain repairs for that old man's safety.
1: Well, I'll look into the matter, Douglas. Come on, Fern, settle the matter of that end table. We've got to be getting along.

0: You had the Board of Health summon Mr. Forsythe for an interview so he could examine this house, didn't you?
1: Well, that's right, Byrne. Now, we'll take this empty top apartment first and work our way down.
0: I felt like a thief sneaking in that back window. Jim, why are you so interested in this particular house?
1: Because the facts concerning it tally with those of the other Wade houses that have burned down.
0: Jim, would you open that window, please? It's stifling in here.
1: Okay, Byrne.
2: Byrne, look who's coming toward the house.
0: Why, it's Mr. Wade. What do you suppose he wants here?
1: I don't know, but I intend to stick around and find out.
0: Well, Jim, if Wade finds us here, there'll be fireworks.
1: Now, don't worry. There's no reason for him to come up to the empty apartment.
0: Look, Jim, he's leaving.
1: Yes. Come on, Fern, let's continue with our investigation. We haven't any time to lose.
0: Jim, Is it my imagination or do I smell smoke?
1: Well, you're right, Fern.
0: We'd better get out of here.
1: Here, this way. This door leads to the stairway. Fern, get back. The whole floor below is in flames.
0: Jim, what are we going to do? We're trapped.

0: to the Avenger and Death Rings the Bell.
1: Jim, we can't stay in this room another minute. The whole wall's burning.
2: The engines have arrived, Burn. I'll have the ladder up in no time.
1: He's awful.
3: Burn, over here.
2: Sure.

0: Jim, why are we going to Douglas's antique shop again?
1: I want to find out if Douglas saw anyone going in or out of Forsythe's house yesterday, Perrin.
0: That demonstration you made this morning certainly leaves the field wide open, as far as suspects are concerned, doesn't it?
1: Oh, you mean you're no longer convinced it was Wade, huh?
0: No, but I'm not convinced it wasn't either.
1: We can't eliminate Wade, but on the other hand, the criminal could be someone we've had no reason to suspect so far.
0: Oh, Jim, there's old Mr. Forsythe. Looks like he's headed for Douglas' store, too.
1: Oh, yes. Well, good afternoon, Mr. Forsythe.
2: Good day. You see, now you're Mr. Brandon, aren't you?
1: Oh, that's right.
0: Have you found another place to live, Mr. Forsythe?
2: Not yet, miss. Spent the night at the settlement house. Everything I had went up in that fire.
0: Oh, that's terrible.
2: Oh, yes, everything. Even my wife's antique jewelry. I held on to it all these years through thick and thin. And
1: was it valuable jewelry, Mr. Forsythe?
2: Oh, yes, yes, indeed it was. Mr. Douglas offered me $2,000 for it more than once, but I could never bring myself to sell it.
0: Oh, here's Mr. Douglas' shop. Are you coming in?
2: Oh, yes. Yes, he's the only friend I have. The only one who's ever bothered to be very kind to me. Mr. Douglas, it's Forsythe.
3: Be right with you.
2: Oh, he has some wonderful old furniture here, hasn't he? Often bought old pieces for
3: me. Hello there.
1: Oh, Mr. Brandon. Good afternoon, Douglas.
2: Oh, Douglas, I came in to see if you could let me have some of that old furniture back I sold him. I thought maybe I could rent a little room someplace, you see.
3: Oh, I'm sorry, Mr. Forsythe. All that furniture's been sold.
2: Oh, that's too bad. I was hoping.
3: Now, look, Mr. Forsythe, I have a little room on the second floor that I don't use. Why don't you stay there for the time being?
2: That's very kind of you, Douglas.
3: Don't mention it. Go up now and take a look at it. Right at the head of the stairs.
2: All right. I won't impose on your kindness long. I'll find something.
3: Now, Mr. Brandon, Douglas, did you see anyone entering or leaving Forsythe's house yesterday before the fire?
1: Well, I wasn't going to say anything about it, but I did see Mr. Wade going toward the house just before the fire broke out.
3: No one else?
1: Mm-hmm. No.
3: Well, I guess your hunch was right. You moved just in time.
1: There's no cure for a firebug, Mr. Brandon. I wouldn't live in one of Wade's houses if he paid me rent for the privilege.
3: Well, thanks, Douglas. Come on, Vern.
0: Well, food seem to be a disappearing commodity these days.
3: Of course, I gave us a clue, Vern.
0: You do?
3: I'll tell you later. Right now, we're going to call on John Madden.
0: What for?
3: Madden lives in the last remaining house that Wade owns.
0: I know, but you checked in on him the other day. Jim, surely you don't think that Wade...
3: I'm not stopping to think, Vern. This time, I'm not going to give death a chance to ring the bell.

0: there's old John Madden's house, Jim. He doesn't live in that big place all alone, does he?
1: Yes. His nephew Winston has an apartment on the other side of town. I'm going to use the knocker on this door just to play safe.
0: Jim, you don't think Wade intends to burn down this lovely old house, do you?
1: No, Fern, I never said any such thing.
2: What do you want, please?
1: You're Winston, John Madden's nephew, aren't you?
2: That's right. Oh, I saw you in Douglas' shop the other day. I suppose Douglas sent you to pick up the furniture he bought. That's it, there in the hall.
1: Oh, Mr. Douglas did buy that furniture from your uncle, then.
2: Of course. Aren't you from Douglas?
1: No. Where is your uncle?
2: Uncle John was taken ill last night. He's in the hospital.
1: May we come in, please? I'm Jim Brandon, connected with the police department.
2: Well, what do you want? I'm busy packing. I'm taking Uncle John to live with me.
1: We're coming in. Step aside. Step aside. Come on, friend. Now, Winston, what's wrong with your uncle?
2: I don't know. There's something he ain't, doctor said. Anyway, it's none of your business.
1: Are you moving your uncle's things out of here with or without his consent?
2: Now, this is a private matter. I don't like your attitude, Brandon. Get out of here. No tobacco without a warrant.
1: Okay. That's the way you want it.
0: Well, Mr. Brandon, I think that is what is known as the bum's rush.
1: Fern, go back to the office and call the inspector. Tell him to stand by for a call for me.
0: Okay. Jim, it's that nephew, isn't it? He's the guilty one.
1: You'll know everything within a few hours, Fern. Now, run along.
0: What are you going to do, Jim?
1: I've got a date with a firebug as the Avenger.

0: I know old Mattern kept all his money in this bureau. Gotta be here somewhere. What's that? Who's in here?
1: It's the Avenger, Douglas. I've been waiting for you.
0: The Avenger? What do you want here?
1: I've taken the precaution of removing the money and valuables you hope to find in this apartment.
0: I don't know what you're talking about, Avenger. I bought this furniture from Mattern. It belongs to me.
1: You took the furniture you bought out of here an hour ago when Winston went to visit his uncle. Then you came back to rob and burn this house.
0: I'll make you wish you didn't know so much, Avenger.
1: You might as well give up, Douglas. The house is surrounded.
0: Oh, no. I have another plan. When the police ring the bell, they'll set this house afire. We'll be trapped here, Avenger. You'll die with me.
1: You'd prefer death by fire to a trial by jury, Douglas. But the bell will not set off the fire this time. The Avenger removed the acid from the bell. Your scheme

0: Did Douglas confess, Jim?
1: Yes, Vern. And you were partly right in your deductions about the death of Tanner.
0: Except that I accused Wade instead of Douglas of his murder.
1: Yes. Douglas's motive throughout was robbery. He used his antique business as a means of getting into the homes of old people he thought had money. Under the pretext of examining various pieces of furniture, he found out where the valuables were hidden.
0: Then, later when he went back to load the furniture, he stole the valuables, rigged up his fire device, and left. The first person to ring the bell set off the fire, and all the evidence went up in flames.
1: Right.
0: And those first two persons who died really were caught in the fire.
1: Yes, but Adam Tanner got wise to what Douglas was up to, and Douglas killed him.
0: But what led you to suspect Douglas, Jim?
1: Douglas had bought furniture from every house where a fire occurred. That in itself was suspicious, but not conclusive. Old Mr. Forsythe gave me the real clue. He told us Douglas knew about that antique jewelry he had. I knew that jewelry hadn't been burned because we had put the ruins of that fire through the sieve. Therefore, the jewelry had been stolen. And since Douglas knew of its existence and value, he was the logical one to suspect.
0: But why did Douglas concentrate on Roy Wade's houses?
1: For several reasons. He knew it would be easy to throw suspicion on Wade because Wade's houses were insured for all the traffic would bear. They were perfect fire traps also. Besides, Douglas knew enough about Wade's business to know when he made his rent collections.
0: You mean he deliberately staged some of those fires so that Wade would be the one to ring the bell?
1: Exactly, friend.
0: But, Jim, what made you so sure you could trap Douglas at Madden's house?
1: Well, I wasn't sure, Fern. As a matter of fact, I wasn't sure until I discovered that Douglas had bought that furniture from Madden. Then I knew the stage was set.
0: Now, who do you suppose that is?
1: Probably the inspector bringing us the afternoon papers. His picture's on the front page of every one of them.

0: characters, names, places, and plots used in the Avenger program are fictitious. Any similarity to persons living or dead is purely coincidental.
1: This is a thought. A thought. A thought. Remember, listen for another adventure of...
0: The Avenger.
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Once again, the keeper of the book has opened the ponderous door to the secret vault, wherein is kept the great sealed book, in which is recorded all the secrets and mysteries of mankind through the ages. Here are tales of every kind, tales of murder, of madness, of dark deeds strange and terrible beyond all belief. Keeper of the book, I would know what tale we tell this time. Open the great book and let us read. Slowly, the great book opens. One by one, the keeper of the book turns the pages and stops. Ah, the strange story of a scoundrel who swindled the innocent, only to find that all his wealth could not protect him from justice. A tale titled Murderer Unknown.

0: Here is the tale, Murderer Unknown, as it is written in the pages of the sealed book. Our story begins as Martin Scott enters the large and luxurious offices of Gerald Morgan. Scott, his face white and tense, is talking to Morgan's private secretary.
1: But Jason, I tell you, you've got to let me see him.
2: I'm sorry, Mr. Scott, but Mr. Morgan can't be disturbed.
1: But it's a matter of life and death, man. You can't...
3: What's all the noise out here about?
1: Oh, Gerald.
3: Oh, it's you, Martin.
1: Gerald, you've got to see me. It's something that concerns both of us.
3: Concerns both of us? You forget you're no longer a partner in this firm.
1: In spite of that, it concerns the two of us.
3: All right, come into my office. You too, Jason.
2: Yes, Mr. Morgan.
3: Well, what is it, Martin?
1: Yesterday morning, I received this letter in the mail. As it had a black border, I naturally thought it was just a death announcement. But when I opened it... Here, read it for yourself.
3: You'll die first, Martin Scott. Then Gerald Morgan will die. There's no escape.
2: Well, what about it? Obviously, it's the work of a crank.
1: Yes, that's what I thought after I'd read it. But late last night, someone took a shot at me as I was approaching my home. As you can see by this bullet hole in my hat, I had a rather close shave.
3: Someone took a shot at you? But who?
1: You must remember, Gerald, that when you took this company away from me, you also ruined almost 100 stockholders.
3: My gaining control of this company was entirely within the law.
1: Well, from what happened last night, it seems obvious one of the stockholders doesn't agree. Whether we like it or not, we have to combine against this threat.
3: And exactly what do you propose?
1: This morning, I hired a private detective, Philip Walker, to investigate. He wanted $200 for his fee, but I only had $100.
3: And seeing that I'm a party of the second part in this threatening letter, you think it only fair I pay the other half of Mr. Walker's fee?
1: Yes.
3: That's reasonable enough. I'll send you a check for $100.
1: Thank you. I'll keep in touch with you, Gerald.
3: Yes, do. Goodbye, Martin.
1: Goodbye. Goodbye, Jason.
2: Goodbye, Mr. Scott.
3: Well, Jason, you heard Mr. Scott's story. What do you think?
4: Mr. Scott is a poor liar.
3: Exactly, Jason. I'm very curious to know what Martin's next move in this little game will be. What was the name of that private detective he said he hired?
4: Philip Walker.
3: Ah, yes, Philip Walker. Have him call on me as soon as possible, Jason. There are a few things I'd like to discuss with Mr. Walker.

0: A few days later, Martin Scott, a terrified look on his face, rushed into Gerald Morgan's office.
1: Gerald, I've got to talk to you.
2: Now we mustn't get excited, Martin.
1: Please.
2: 4 days have passed and I see you're still alive.
1: Gerald, I've received another letter. It says I'm to die tonight at midnight. Look.
2: So it does. Too bad, Martin. Looks as though I'll have to pay for your funeral after all. Jason, you'd better make arrangements.
1: Don't joke, Gerald. If he kills me, you'll be next.
2: What do you suggest?
1: I want to leave town. Go far away.
2: Oh. And of course, you want me to lend you the money.
1: Oh, I know I haven't any prospects now, Gerald, but I'll pay you back somehow. All I want is $5,000. It's nothing to you, but to me, it's the difference between living and dying.
2: Really, Martin, you give me credit for very little intelligence.
1: What do you mean?
2: Come, Martin, why don't you admit you put the bullet through your hat yourself and wrote those letters all in an effort to get money out of me?
1: You don't believe me?
2: No, Martin, I don't believe you. For the past 3 days, every move you've made has been reported to me by Mr. Walker.
1: Philip Walker?
2: Yes, Martin, the detective you hired. It was a simple matter to buy his services away from you. As usual, it was just a question of money.
1: But, Gerald, you've got to...
2: In last night's report, Walker states that you left home at 9:25 to mail a letter. That letter you mailed couldn't by any chance be the death threat which you received this morning, could it?
1: Gerald, don't be a fool! I tell you, someone's out to murder both of us!
2: Well, I shall begin worrying when you've been killed. And rest assured that if anything happens to you tonight, I'll see to it you get a decent burial.

0: wake up someone's at the door.
1: What? Oh, who could let me in this hour?
0: There's only one way to find out. Oh, all right, if you won't answer it, I will.
1: Oh, shut up. I'll come with you. Does that idiot think we're deaf? Shut up, you fool.
0: Oh, his face is covered with blood. Who is he?
2: I don't know.
1: Gerald.
2: Martin. Hold the door open while I carry him in.
0: All right, Gerald.
2: He's almost unconscious. Loss of blood. Yeah. Easy now. That's it.
1: No use. Jeremy.
0: Oh, his face looks as though it had been slashed a dozen times.
2: He's horribly mutilated.
0: Gerald, what's he clutching in his hand?
2: It's a letter. With a black border.
0: What's it say? Can you make it out?
2: It's difficult to read with the blood on it. It says, this is the last letter you'll ever receive, Scott. Your time has come.
0: Oh, Gerald, what does it mean?
2: Stop asking so many questions and call Dr. Richards.
0: Oh, all right.
2: Martin. Martin, can you hear me?
1: Gerald, at midnight, he came for me.
2: Who, Martin, who?
1: I never had a chance.
2: Tell me, Martin, who did this to you?
1: He said, after I died, you would be next.
2: But who, Martin, who?
0: Dr. Richards will be right over, Gerald.
2: It's too late. He's dead.

0: And now to continue the story, Murderer Unknown, as it is written in the sealed book. As Gerald Morgan drove to his office the morning following Martin Scott's death, he kept glancing over his shoulder nervously. A cold fear gripped him until he entered his office.
1: Good morning, Mr. Morgan.
2: Good morning, Jason.
1: I read in the morning papers what happened to Mr. Scott. It came as quite a shock.
2: Yes, I'm afraid I did Martin a grave injustice not believing his story. Why, look at the way he tried to warn me after he'd been mortally wounded.
1: He wasn't able to name his assailant, was he?
2: Unfortunately, no. He died just as he was about to name him.
1: That's too bad.
2: Yes, now I'm next. Whoever murdered... He isn't going to succeed in my case.
1: I'm sure he won't. Mr. Walker is waiting to see you.
2: I'll have him come in.
1: Yes. Mr. Morgan, we'll see you now, Mr. Walker.
3: Good morning, Mr. Morgan.
2: Good morning, Walker. Have a seat.
4: Thank you. I read about what happened at your home last night. It's too bad you removed me from the case yesterday afternoon.
2: What do you make of it, Walker?
4: The manner in which Scott was so brutally murdered seems to suggest that the murderer is a maniac. And maniacs are dangerous, Mr. Morgan.
2: If you're looking for a fat fee, you'll get it without trying to frighten me into it.
4: Oh, I'm sorry, Mr. Morgan. I didn't mean...
2: Never mind. Your one job is to catch the man who murdered Martin Scott and is out to get me.
4: Yes, sir.
2: Scott believed that one of the former stockholders of this company was after him. And now I'm of the same opinion.
4: Yes, Mr. Morgan.
2: Yes. Here's a list of the stockholders. Hire as many assistants as you need. Spare no expense, but find Scott's murderer.
4: We'll do our best, Mr. Morgan. Meanwhile, I'd better arrange a bodyguard for you.
1: Pardon me, Mr. Morgan, but perhaps a trip somewhere might be wiser.
2: Yes. Quite right, Jason. Even with a bodyguard, a man can be murdered. I think the idea of a trip, a long one, is an excellent suggestion.
4: Well, where do you intend to go, Mr. Morgan?
2: That I'm not telling anyone, not even you, Walker.
4: But how will I get in touch with you if something comes up?
2: Merely insert a notice on the personal column of the Morning Record. I'll get in touch with you, if I think it's important.
4: Very well, Mr. Morgan.
2: Jason, call my home and have my wife pack her things and mine. Tell her we're leaving town immediately.

0: Now that we're well on our way, I feel much safer. This trip was an excellent suggestion, Jason.
1: Pardon me, Mr. Morgan, but you haven't given me my course yet. I'm still flying due west.
0: Oh, yes. Here's a map with our destination on it, Jason. We're flying to a small lodge in the North Woods. There's a small clearing nearby where you'll be able to land.
1: Yes, Mr. Morgan.
0: You'll find it an ideal vacation spot. There will be perfect safety for Walker to catch Scott's murderer.
2: Good morning, Jason.
1: Good morning, Mrs. Morgan. Mr. Morgan.
0: Good morning.
1: Did you sleep well?
0: Perfectly, thank you. 2 weeks here has made me feel like a new man. Wonderful air.
1: Yes, it is. I have here a copy of the morning record.
0: Is there a message from Walker in the personal column?
1: Yes, sir. The message reads, "Nothing found as yet, but I'm working hard."
0: I see. Well, we couldn't expect him to uncover the murderer in 2 weeks.
1: No, sir.
0: After all, there are over 100 stockholders, and any one of them might be guilty.
3: Good morning, madame. Gentlemen, a wonderful day for fishing, no?
2: Yes, it is. What have you got there, Pierre?
3: Just a few supplies, madame. Oh, yes, yes. A letter for your husband.
0: A letter?
3: Oui. My brother Jacques, who runs the general store and who is also postmaster, he gave it to me.
0: But no one knows I'm here. No one.
3: But it is addressed to you, Mr. Jones. Here, you can see for yourself.
1: Is there any return address on it, Mr. Morgan?
0: No, it's addressed to Mr. Jones, care of Postmaster St. Clair. Letter's postmarked from Portland yesterday. Only one way to find out if this letter is meant for me. Why, another letter inside it. A black border.
2: What?
0: And it's addressed to Gerald Morgan. No matter where you flee, I shall follow. There's no escape.
4: A few minutes later, after a few bags had been hastily packed, a plane took off from a small clearing in the woods. Hour after hour, it flew due southwest, and when the fuel was almost gone, it landed near a small village in Indiana. Gerald and his wife went to the only hotel in the village.
2: Oh, Gerald, it was dreadful enough flying 1,000 miles in 8 hours, but it's too much to expect me to stay at a miserable inn like this. Just look at this room.
0: Gabe, if you value that lovely white neck of yours, you'll do exactly as I say. We're staying at this inn because it's secluded and safe. Who is it?
5: It's Jason.
0: Oh, just a minute. Come in, Jason. Did you get rid of the plane and send the telegram to Walker?
1: Yes, I did.
0: What did you say in the telegram?
1: Well, I told him that the murderer had been in Portland yesterday, and that he was to fly there and make every effort to apprehend him.
0: Good. Walker's no fool. He'll have his men in every hotel, station, and bus terminal in Portland. They have photographs of all the stockholders, and sooner or later they'll catch up with the guilty man.
2: Yes, but suppose he's already left Portland.
0: Walker will still find him. Now stop talking about it. We're perfectly safe here. All we have to do is wait.
2: Jason, where's Gerald?
1: He just went down to the bar to see if the morning record has arrived yet.
2: Jason.
1: Yes, dear?
2: Are you the one who's sending in those letters?
1: Why, darling, what a question to ask the man you love.
2: Oh, I'm sorry, Jason. I don't care what you do. Only promise
1: Be
2: me...
1: Be careful.
2: You...
1: Someone's coming. Mr. Morgan, I see you were able to get a copy of the morning record. Anything in it from Walker?
0: Yes, but it's all bad. They weren't able to find the murderer in Portland.
1: That's too bad.
0: I told him to spare no expense, and he let the murderer slip through his fingers. Ah, the fools.
1: I'll answer it, sir.
6: This letter came from Mr. Anderson.
0: Thank you. Another letter?
1: Yes, it was posted last night from Toledo.
0: But how could he have known we were here? We left no trail.
1: Should I open it?
0: Yes.
1: There's another envelope within it.
0: The black. Border.
1: Yes, it's addressed to you.
0: Open it. See what he says.
1: No matter where you flee, you can't escape me. Your time is drawing near.

0: And now to continue our story, as it is written in the sealed book. Less than 10 minutes after receiving the black-bordered letter, Gerald Morgan was fleeing for his life. Hour after hour, he raced his car through the Indiana countryside, stopping only for gas. He drove recklessly with fear in his eyes.
1: Oh, Gerald, must you drive so fast? Several times we've almost had an accident.
2: Keep quiet. I'm stopping in the next garage. We're going to leave the car there.
3: Leave the car?
2: Yes. I'm not taking any chances of his tracing us through the license plates.
1: But, Gerald, where are we?
2: We're on the outskirts of Chicago. Now, Jason, we've got to be clever. We're separating. You're to go to the Westview Hotel and take a suite for yourself under an assumed name, do you understand?
4: Perfectly.
2: Mrs. Morgan and I will slip into the suite after you've engaged it, with no one the wiser. And by the way, send a telegram to Walker and notify him that the murderer was in Toledo last night. And this time, he must be caught.
1: That must be Jason.
2: Yes, I'll let him in. Were you able to get a copy of the morning record, Jason?
4: Yes, I was.
2: Give it to me. Let me see. Here we are. No success in Toledo. We'll continue search.
5: Oh, the fools. Another opportunity to catch him lost. How long do they think I can go on this way?
4: I'm sure you can depend on Walker.
1: Gerald, why don't you go and lie down for a little while?
5: I'm perfectly all right.
4: But you look tired. A little rest would do you good.
5: Oh, yes, I suppose it would. Call me if there's any word from Walker.
1: Jason, come over to the window where he won't be able to hear us.
4: What's the matter, Eve? You look so upset.
1: Well, you saw the way he acted, Jason. He's losing his nerve, going to pieces. And when Gerald's frightened, he becomes violent, almost a maniac.
4: What are you trying to say?
1: Jason, you've got to stop sending him those letters. I tell you, it's dangerous.
4: So, you really think I'm the one who's sending those letters to
1: him?
4: Who
1: else could it be?
5: Yes, Jason. Who?
1: Gerald!
4: Mr. Morgan, what are you doing with that gun?
5: You haven't answered my wife's question, Jason.
4: I tell you, I know absolutely nothing about those letters.
5: Really? Perhaps you haven't noticed, but there's another one just been slipped under our door.
1: Oh, no. No.
5: Yes, my dear. We'll see what this one says. As usual, there's another envelope inside it. And with a black border.
1: Oh, Gerald, please don't open it. Don't. I can't stand it.
5: Come, dear. It's only fair that I should know what it says as well as Jason. No matter where you flee, I'll find you. When the clock strikes midnight, you die. So, you two had decided to get rid of me tonight.
1: No, Gerald, no.
4: I tell you, I had nothing to do with the sending of those letters.
5: Really, Jason, in all our travels, we left no trail behind. You two were the only ones who knew where I was.
4: You must listen to me. I tell you, I had nothing to do with them.
5: You're exceedingly clever, Jason. I've never denied that. With me out of the way, you could gain control of my company.
4: Your accusation is absurd. If that's true, why should I have killed Martin Scott? He had nothing to do with the company anymore.
5: Quite so, but with me dead, he might have gained control of the company instead of you. Therefore, you decided to remove the two of us. You've gambled, Jason, and lost.
1: Gerald, why are you turning on the radio?
5: We're parting company, my dear, and I feel the need of music.
4: No. No, you can't shoot me. I tell you, I'm innocent.
1: Gerald, I had nothing to do with this scheme. I swear I didn't.
5: You wouldn't want the man you love to die alone, would you, my dear?
4: You must listen to me. You must. I can prove I had no part in it if you'll only give me a chance.
1: Gerald, no. No.
5: You were both very clever. But you were dealing with Gerald Morgan. When you sent your last threatening letter. I've got to get out of here. The gun, I'll wipe my fingerprints off it and place it in Jason's hand. Perhaps the police will think it's a double suicide. If not, they still can't prove anything against me. No one saw me come to the hotel. No one even knows I'm in Chicago. I'll return home and get someone to act as my alibi. The police will never know. Who's that?

0: afraid you can only have a few minutes, Mr. Walker.
1: Thank you.
2: Walker, what are you doing here?
1: I've come to deliver a letter.
2: A letter?
1: Yes. Here.
2: Mm-hmm. What? It's from Martin Scott, dated December 5th. Well, that was the night he was murdered.
1: Yes.
2: Dear Gerald, a week ago my physician told me I had but a few months to live. After I once got over the shock, I suddenly felt free to do what 100 ruined stockholders wanted to do, but couldn't.
3: I could easily have come to your office and killed you, Gerald, but I didn't want you to die so easily. Knowing you as well as I do, I began to plan your future for you. My plan began the day I came to your office with a death threat and the hat with a bullet hole in it. You reacted just as I knew you would. You bribed the detective I'd hired. When I appeared at your office this morning and showed you the second letter I'd received, saying I died tonight at midnight, you laughed at me for trying to extort money from you. That, too, I had planned on. In 1 hour, it will be midnight, and according to my plan for you, I must be murdered. I am going to slash myself with a knife, Gerald, and then go to your home to die. You're going to watch me die, Gerald. And no fear as you've never known it before. After I'm gone, you will begin to receive the same kind of threatening letters which I sent myself. You will run away, Gerald. But wherever you go, a letter will find you. You'll become insanely frightened. And in time, you'll turn on the only person who could be logically betraying your movements, Jason.
2: If things work out as I planned, the great fear in you will drive you to kill him. When you're in prison, waiting for the end, you'll receive this letter and at last know which one of the stockholders made you pay for your crimes. Martin Scott. No. No, it can't be.
1: But it is, Mr. Morgan.
2: But if Jason didn't send me those letters, who did?
1: You forget, Mr. Morgan, that I know where to find you. You had Jason send me telegrams, and they were easy to trace.
2: Then it was you who sent those letters.
1: Yes, I was the one who carried out Martin Scott's plan.
2: But I bought you, gave you thousands of dollars.
1: All of your checks were torn up. Martin Scott was my friend.
2: You can't do this to me. You can save me if you want to. I'm rich. I'll pay you any amount of money you want. Walker, listen to me.
0: You'll have to leave now, Mr. Walker. It's almost...
2: No, Walker. You can't. You can't let them kill me. I'll pay you anything. Anything. Walker!
4: And so ends the tale, Murderer Unknown, as it is written in the sealed book. At midnight, Gerald Morgan was executed in the electric chair. Twisted indeed are the strands of fate in which destiny entangles mere mortals.

And now, keeper of the book, before you close the great volume, show us the tale we tell next time. This one. Ah, yes. The tale of a human derelict who one night stumbled into a pawn shop and there sold 5 years of his life to a strange and mysterious pawnbroker. The tale is called...

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0: Let's go back tonight to another time, the time of King George III of England. But our story tonight is not of monarchy. It's the story of an ordinary man by the name of Samuel Jones, who had the extraordinary profession of state executioner. Tonight's Lights Out presents another psychological drama, a play in which the principal part is taken not by the character himself, but by his thoughts. The voice you are about to hear is that of the thoughts of one Samuel Jones, the state executioner for His Majesty George III. He sits alone in a dismal room, and these are his thoughts.
1: I want to be dead, dead, dead. Do you feel anything when you're dead? Are you hungry? Are you cold? Are you tired when you're dead? No. When I'm dead, I have peace, peace. I've got to have peace, kill myself. Yes. Bullet in my heart. The pain. I don't like pain, but it can't hurt. They say it doesn't hurt, only hanging hurts. I know it does. I've seen their faces when they cut them down purple, black. I've seen their faces when the masks came off and there's pain in them. Pain that twists their faces, grinds their teeth, and gives them living hell until at last they die. That's why I've got to use this pistol to kill myself. I can't stand pain. All I want is peace. Peace. It's getting late. I'd better do it quick before they get here. I ran much faster than they did, but they'll get here quick enough. I've got to be dead when they come in through that door. They can't bother the dead in their grave. I'll be dead, dead, deep, deep in the grave. Why should they blame me? I only did my duty. Someone's got to be the hangman. Someone's got... That's what he said to me that night. That's what his lordship said to me 20 years ago, it was. He said...
2: Samuel Jones, eh?
3: Yes, your worship.
2: What makes you think you can do this work?
3: Oh, I just know, your worship. I know all about hanging, sir. Everything there is to know.
2: Well.
3: Hemp rope's best, sir. Hemp rope. But each rope's got to be fresh and new for every job. And you've got to keep it soapstoned and always in a cool, dry place.
2: Well, you do know something about it.
3: Oh, yes, sir. Then there's a short drop and a long drop. The long drop's better, sir. I know it is.
2: Eh?
3: It breaks their neck, sir. Every time it breaks their neck.
2: All right. I'll give you your chance. We're having a hanging here tomorrow. I'll let you do it. If all goes well, I'll recommend you to the prison board. If all goes well.
1: All did go well. Why not? And there I was, executioner for His Majesty. 5 guineas, a broken neck. 777 hangings in 20 years. 777 broken necks, and mine the hand that sprung the trap. 777 times. And now the hand's got a pistol in it. When they reach here, when they knock on that door, I'll press the trigger, and so I won't have to face them. None of them. 777 broken necks, and no one knew that I was the man who did it. Not even she knew it. Ellen, my own wife, not even she. I met her, married her, and she didn't know. Until that day. Infernal day, that meddling fool nosing around.
4: It's the truth. I'm telling you, Mrs. Jones, it's God's the judge.
5: Oh, no, no, there must be some mistake.
4: No mistake at all, Mrs. Jones. No mistake at all, my husband told me. And he never makes mistakes. Not my husband.
5: What did you say?
4: State executioner. You know your husband's the... Oh, don't you know?
5: Please, I don't know what you're talking about.
4: Look here, don't you know what your husband does?
5: You mean the business he's in?
4: Business? Aye, hanging's the business.
5: Hanging?
4: Hanging, on a rope.
5: But what has Samuel to do with those?
4: Mrs. Jones, are you saying you don't know that Samuel's the hangsman?
5: You must be crazy.
4: Oh, sir, I'm crazy, am I? Well, he's the hangsman, and no mistake about it.
5: He's not.
4: And I...
5: He's not. Get out of here. Get out, get out.
4: Well, now, you don't have to be... Well, here he is. Asking yourself.
5: Oh, Sam.
6: What's going on here? What's the matter? What is it, Ellen?
5: Oh, Sam, this woman.
6: What about this woman? What?

0: done is to tell the aunt so.
1: Oh, Sam, she says...
2: Says what? What?
0: All I said was that you were the angsman, as you are.
2: Get out of here.
0: Now, just a minute.
2: Get out.
0: All right, I'll go.
2: Say one more word about me and I'll kill you. You hear me? I'll kill you. Meddling fools.
1: Sam.
2: You shouldn't have talked to her. Why did you listen?
1: Sam.
2: Things like that, it isn't good for me.
1: Sam, it is true.
2: Man's got to earn his living.
1: A living from killing?
2: You're crazy. I don't kill. I don't condemn them.
1: You killed them.
2: I tell you, I'm not the judge. Oh, now, Ellen.
1: Don't touch me, hangman.
2: All right, that's what I am, hangman.
1: Hangman.
2: Yes, hangman. Say it again and again. What do I care? I like being a hangman. You hear me? I like being a hangman.
1: Oh, no.
2: Yes, get something more.
1: No, Sam.
2: I like killing them.
1: No.
2: I like the way they stumble when they walk up the stairs.
1: No.
2: I like the cold whiteness of their skins when I put the noose around their necks. I like the way everyone looks at me, watches me, and then the crash and the rope stretches. Sometimes their legs kick in the air and you hear them heaving for a little while. They can't get past the tight rope around their neck.
1: No, Sam.
2: When I was a boy, they strung a man up from a tree just outside of the town. And I watched him and I saw him dance on air and I said to myself, someday I'll do that too.
1: No.
2: Hang them, legal, make them dance on air because it's the law. And now I'm doing what I wanted. Executioner for the crown. And Waylon won't change it a bit. Now, come here to me.
1: No, stay away from me.
2: Come here.
1: No, I won't stay with you. I won't, hangman. I won't stay with you. I'll go away.
2: I thought she wouldn't leave me, but she did. Ellen left me. I looked all over, couldn't find her. After a while, I didn't care. What's a woman? I had my work. Hanging work. 5 guineas a hanging and gold coin. 5 of them. 5 golden guineas. I like the sound of them. One. 2, 3, 4, 5. I bought a strong box and kept them there. Every hanging meant 5 more. Paying me, they were for what I like to do. It was funny, very funny. I didn't miss her. No, why should I? I had my work. I got to be good at my work. The cops were good, too. They gave me plenty to do. I tried out different ways. I made a hanging machine with springs and sandbags that jerked the man into the air first and then dropped him through a trap. I tried out different ropes and different running nooses. Oh, I got to be good at it in 20 years, real good. Ticking. Stop ticking. I hear you, blasted clock. I hear you. What are you trying to tell me? I know. There isn't much time left. They'll be here soon. Let them come. I'm ready. Pistol in my hand. I'm ready. For the first knock on the door, I won't be here to hear them. I'll have peace and quiet. Whatever they say to me, I won't hear it because I'll be dead. And why should they say it? What's done is done. 777 of them. It was fun because each died different. 777 different angles. It was fun, I tell you, fun. Summer morning. And some went to the gallows to cry. Best of all, I like the one that went out crazy still. Green, yellow, wait. Yes. The ones that were crazy scared were the best. I liked them fine. And 5 guineas just the same for having fun. 5 guineas. I sat at the door. I heard a sound. Now, I just imagine no one's knocking. If they knock, I press the trigger. They won't get me, not me. 777 at 5 guineas each. Coins that bit into my flesh when I grabbed them tight. I like the sound. Money, yellow money. First, I like the hangings best, and then the money. Then I got to like them both. Watching, eager around the courtrooms, this trial, that trial. Would they hang him? Would they hang her? Would the judge say guilty? If he did, then hanging another 5 guineas. Well, I watch for business, new business, my business. Hang them up and watch them die. When will they knock on the door, when pistol's heavy in my hand? He used a pistol too, they said, Tom Ellen. I read about him in the court announcement one day when I was outside of the courtroom looking for new business. Hanging business.
3: Thomas Ellen, 20-year-old law student, was charged by the city police with having murdered his sweetheart, Lorraine Hamilton, 19-year-old daughter of Arvin Hamilton. Young Allen denied the charge vigorously. He stated that the girl had sent him a letter in which he told of her intention of committing suicide. But at a late hour, Allen was unable to produce this letter. He was held without bond at the tower in the church.
2: Yes, that's what it said. That's what it said. He'd murdered her, young girl. The minute I read it, I said to myself, Sam Jones is the next one. I could hear the money clinking in my hand already. And Tom Allen hanging by his neck. What am I thinking about? What am I... Why don't they come and knock on the door and let me get this over with? I need the knocking on the door to give me nerve enough to press the trigger. This waiting, waiting... I waited for Tom Allen, too. I waited for them to say guilty to him so I could put the running noose around his neck. I waited, waited. Going every day to the trial. The prosecutor for the Crown said...
4: Guilty.
2: The young man's solicitor said...
4: Not guilty.
2: The young man said...
1: I didn't do it. I tell you, I didn't do it. She did it herself. She wrote me a letter saying that she was killing herself. She wrote me a letter. She wrote me a letter, I tell you. She wrote me a letter.
2: Yes, that's what he said. She wrote me a letter saying she was killing herself. Where was the letter? Where was the letter? Nobody knew. Couldn't find it. Day after day, sitting there in the courtroom, I could see the noose coming close and close. 2 days more and he'd be dancing on air. Another 5 guineas in my box. Such a pity, such a handsome young man, strong young neck for my rope. I say he didn't have a chance. What good did it do for his solicitor to keep saying...
5: I tell you, gentlemen, it is circumstantial evidence and circumstantial evidence alone which has been produced. A weird combination of circumstances have conspired to make it appear that the suicide of this unfortunate girl was a murder committed by this equally unfortunate young man. And an equally weird set of circumstances have resulted in the disappearance of this vital letter, which clears Tom Allen of all responsibility for Mistress Hamilton's death. In this letter, the girl clearly stated that she was taking her own life by poison. In spite of the absence of this letter, surely you, as intelligent men, can tell after seeing and hearing Tom Allen's testimony that he is telling the truth, that such a letter did reach him, and that he is innocent of all wrongdoing.
2: But there was no letter. He didn't have a chance. The prosecutor for the Crown got up. He said...
4: A letter. A mysterious letter. And where, gentlemen of the jury, is this letter? To what mystical realms has it disappeared? This wondrous communication which so conveniently absolved Tom Allen for the death of that poor girl. Where, I ask again, is this letter? The young man has stated repeatedly that the letter was in his lodging undestroyed. But every inch of that lodging has been carefully examined. And yet, the letter has not been found. And why hasn't it been found, gentlemen? I will tell you. It is because that letter does not exist. Lorraine Hamilton never wrote such a letter. She was murdered. Murdered in a fit of jealous rage by this man who expects you to believe a preposterous story about her death.
2: Yes. I sat there and I felt good. Because I saw that young fellow didn't have a chance. My noose was getting closer, closer to his neck. And then the black cap on the judge's head.
6: For this vicious crime against the order and security of the Crown, you, Thomas Allen, are hereby condemned to be hanged by the neck until dead.
1: No, no, I didn't do it. I didn't do it, I tell you. I didn't. I'm innocent. I didn't do it.
2: Then I had him. All his yelling, all his screaming wouldn't do any good. I had him. All ready for my noose, guilty. I wanted to go up and thank the judges. Gave me business, hanging business, devil's business. Why don't they hurry up and get here? Wouldn't have to think anymore. A knock on the door, I wouldn't have to think. Finger squeeze the trigger, finished piece. I won't have to think. I wouldn't have to think what happened then, what happened after they said the boy was guilty. They put him in a cell. Death cell. The door shut tight. And I stood and watched. They put him in a cell. 5 golden guineas in the cell. A few more weeks and he'd be mine to teach that dancing lesson on thin air. I counted every day until they'd given to me. I peeked along the corridor watching his cell. The warden of the prison said,
7: "Well, Sam, it certainly looks as if you're going to have another customer. I suppose you heard about it. The king refused young Allen's last appeal. He hangs in 2 more days. We'll try to make his going as easy as we can. I like the lad. Too bad about that letter, he says the girl wrote him. Well, no use talking about it. We've got to do our duty. Oh, by the way, you're going past the cell? Here. Here's some books of his. The landlady sent him. But he might like to read them while he had the time. Take them with you, Sam, and give them to him. It'll be his last time to read." So I took the books along.
2: Why not? Why not? Reading wouldn't save that neck. I started down the corridors with his books, down the corridors toward the death cell. Something white fell out of one of his books, and I picked it up. It was a letter, and it read,
8: "Dear Tom, I told you I was going to kill myself, and now I'm going to do it. By the time you get this, the police ought to be accusing you of murder, since undoubtedly all those people who heard us quarrel the other night will be testifying that you killed me. That's the main reason I'm sending you this letter, so that you will have some proof that the poison they'll find in me was self-administered. Forgive me. I'm just tired of living."
2: And it was her name signed to it, hers, that girl's. The one they said he'd killed. This was the letter. The letter he'd been yelling about. The letter he wanted to save his neck. But his neck belonged to me already. 5 guineas. I stuck the letter deeper in my pocket and just waited until the night. The warden...
7: "Well, Sam, it looks as if we're going to have to go through with it. Now, I want everything done properly and no mistake. Going to have a large visitors gallery. Very distinguished people. Say, and that reminds me, there's been some woman trying to see you all day. Some woman. Don't know who she is, Sam. She says she's got to see you."
2: "Well, I wasn't seeing any woman, not that night. There was my work to do. See that everything was ready. The rope was ready. Everything perfect for a perfect hanging. It grew later and later. I could hear him in the death cell pleading with the minister.
9: Oh, you've got to help me, sir. You've got to. You've got to get the king. He's got to believe that I didn't kill her. I didn't. Oh, won't anyone believe me? She wrote me a letter. She wrote me a letter in which she said she killed herself. She wrote me a letter, I tell you. She wrote me a letter."
2: "Yes, a letter. But it was in my pocket, and there it was going to stay until it was all over. He couldn't live. He couldn't live now. I'd waited too long. It had been such a long time since they'd given me a good, strong neck to hang. They couldn't cheat me now. At last, it was the hour. They came for him in his cell. They led him down the corridor. Then they were marching him up the stairs to the gallows. Waiting. The rope was in my hand. The boy looked up at me, his lips moved. He said,
9: "I tell you, I didn't do it. The letter. The letter."
2: Black hood over his head.
9: "The letter, I didn't kill her. The letter, I tell you, I didn't do it.
2: The trap?"

0: This man is dead.
1: It was done. This man is dead. Five golden guineas, the warden said.
0: Good work, Sam. Broke his neck.
1: I went out into the street. I was walking home. I felt real good. Five golden guineas. A woman came up to me and said...
2: Are you Sam Jones?
3: Yes, that's me. What do you want? I haven't got time
2: to... You'll have time to listen to me, hangman.
1: Who are you?
2: Look at me.
1: Ellen.
2: Yes, Ellen.
1: Wife.
2: Wife no longer, hangman. No mother either.
1: Eh?
2: No mother either, and you're the thing that's done it.
1: Oh, wait, what?
2: No. I tried to reach you. I tried to tell you. They said you wouldn't see me. What could I do? What could I do? Your hand did it. Yours, hangman, yours.
1: What are you talking about, woman? Why?
2: Tonight, Tom Allen. My maiden name was Allen. Don't you understand? You hung Tom Allen.
3: Well, and so I did. What of it, woman? What of it?
2: Tom Allen, hangman, was your son.
1: No.
2: Your son, you hear me, hangman? Your son, you hung your son, you hung your son, your son, you hung your son, your son, your son, you hung your
1: son. I began to run. Down the street, away from her. Running, running. A man stepped out of the shadows. He stopped me. I couldn't see his face.
4: You killed my brother 7 years ago this night, hangman.
1: I said, no, leave me alone, leave me alone. I kept on running. A woman stopped me.
4: You killed my brother 7 years.
2: You hung my father, monster. You hung my father 11 years ago.
1: No, I said, no, let me go, let me go. I kept on running. The face up after me, yelling, screaming. I kept on running. Faster, faster. New voices joined them. I looked back. The street was black with hundreds chasing me, yelling, screaming. I hung their son, father's brother. The street was black with them, I tell you, and every one of them akin to one of the 777 that had felt my rope. Chasing me, chasing me. Hundreds of them yelling, screaming, after my life, wanting my blood. Hands outstretched like claws, to catch me, tear my flesh, and stretch my eyes up. Running, running, looking, catch me, no! That's the way I did it. That's the way I did it. Slammed the door, lost the pack of them. Every one of them, wives and sons and brothers of the 777. But they'll find me. They're searching me out. They're searching me out. Yes, they'll find me. That's why my finger's on the pistol. The mob won't get me. No, the mob won't get me. Funny mob they were. Without bodies, just heads of people chasing me and yelling. They won't get me. No, they won't. When they find me here, when they knock on the door, I'll kill myself. They're here outside the door.
3: You won't get me. Not you. Yes, I hung your sons, husbands, killed your friends, lovers, but that's not all. I hung my son. You hear me? Hung my son for 5 guineas. Hung my son.
1: Yes. Come in. Come in, all of you, and see me kill.
5: You mean to say he yelled out for you to come in and then he shot himself?
6: Yes, sir. It's the gold's truth.
5: I knocked on the door. He yelled, come in. Come in, all of you, and see me die. And when I opened his door, bing, he did it.
7: And what were you banging on his door for this early in the morning? What were you after?
5: After? After nothing. I was looking for McDonald's. Lives next house. I just knocked on the wrong door.

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You can search every clime, but at 3 for a dime, you can't beat the cream oaf cigar.

0: sweet-scented cigar-smoking society. This is Arthur Godfrey down in Washington, D.C. Mike Mann Godfrey, Primo's capricious custodian of the calorific cantata.
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0: Mutual Broadcasting System presents Quiet, Please, which is written and directed by Willis Cooper and with teacher Ernest Chapel. Quiet, Please for tonight is called How Beautiful Upon the Mountain.
1: I don't say that Mount Everest will never be successfully climbed. I don't say that at all. What I do say, however, is that no one will ever successfully climb Everest and come back. Yes, I know they said that about the Matterhorn, and Edward Whymper climbed it. Whymper was the man who first stated what many mountain climbers insist is the creed of their arduous calling. You don't know that? Well, it was many years ago, after he'd made the first successful ascent of the Matterhorn. Someone asked him why he could not see a mountain without wanting to climb it. His reply was simple, and it's become historic. Because it's there, he said. And mountain climbers the world over will solemnly assure you that that is their reason, too. I beg to differ. I think there's another reason. A compulsion in the hearts of certain brave men and women that has existed since the beginnings of time. A compulsion that they very probably never realize is there. A compulsion that is revealed only to a rare few of those that lift up their eyes to the hills. I think it is because the mountains have always been the earthly abiding place of divinity. I think it's because certain mortals are consumed by a subconscious cosmic curiosity to find the abode of the gods. By an urge to seek and an overpowering hope to find naked divinity at last incarnate on the roof of the world. But these divinities do not welcome human intrusion. Men have walked upon the peak of Mount Olympus where Zeus and Hera, Pallas Athena and Aphrodite dwelt, and have not found them. Quetzalcoatl has departed from the high peaks of the Mexican Cordilleras, for men have vainly sought him there. And though the specter of the Bakken sometimes appears today, the traveler knows it to be only the magnified image of himself. But still the ancient secret compulsion exists. And men climb mountains because of it. In all the recorded history of the world, no known man has ever conquered Everest. The reason? Well, they speak of unclimbable walls, of the lethargy that comes from lack of oxygen. They speak of insufferable cold, of howling winds and sudden storms, of impassable crevasses and monstrous avalanches. And these things are true. I've experienced them myself. But there are avalanches and crevasses and winds and snow and cold on other mountains, and men have climbed them. Could it be that the gods have tired of retreating and have set a barrier on this, their last refuge, against the men of the plains? No man has ever looked upon the summit of Everest, more than 5 miles above the level of the distant sea. Many men have flown near Everest, hoping for a glance at the highest spot on Earth, but Everest has evaded them. In a motion picture that the Marquis of Clydesdale made more than 15 years ago when he became the first man to fly over the mountain, the eternal veil, the plume of Everest, reached out and covered the peak. You haven't heard of that? Well, if you ever have an opportunity to see those pictures, go. Perhaps what you see will help convert you to my way of thinking. Ceaselessly, day in and day out, in sunshine and in storm, a great plume of ice crystals and powder snow streams out from the crest of the mountain, the terrible white banner that can instantly become a great whip to lash down at the mountain's own flanks as if to drive off some intruder toiling up the incredible slopes to the virgin summit. Yes, I have seen that. Others have seen it, too. Irvine and Lee Mallory saw it, the two men who came closest to the top. The others of their party saw the plume snatch at them as they struggled upward. And when it lifted again, they had disappeared. No man has seen them since. They did find the ice axe Lee Mallory carried. They found it far down the slopes from where the plume snatched the two men away. And it was curiously bent and twisted, the sturdy, high-tension steel. I met John Chandos when I was a Rhodes Scholar at Oxford. We became great friends through our mutual interest in mountain climbing. I wish you could have seen John Chandos standing before the mantel in my rooms at Oxford on a bleak, rainy day in early autumn.
2: I'm fed to the teeth, Hugh, with this place. Let's chuck it and go somewhere. Climb a mountain nobody else has climbed.
1: And what mountain, old boy?
2: Well, Everest by choice.
1: You got 50,000 pounds?
2: I could get it.
1: All right, let's go.
2: I mean it. I could get it.
1: Where?
2: Never mind where. Now look, would you come?
1: Are you serious?
2: I'm serious.
1: Oh, I wish you were.
2: I tell you I am.
1: Yeah, of course, you know it'd probably be the end of it.
2: Rather have it that way than drying up bit by bit in Oxford. Wouldn't you?
1: I would. Yes.
2: Well, then?
1: I haven't a cent. A shilling, I mean.
2: You won't need it. I've got plenty.
1: Well, why Everest?
2: Look, Brand, old boy. Ever since I was a child, I've had one, only one, ambition. You got a cigarette? To see the top of Everest. And I'm going to. Come along, do it. Now, what are you laughing at?
1: Well, just the casual way you put it. Let's go see the top of Everest, you and I. Half the world away, 5 miles straight up, dozens of men have died and disappeared trying it. Let's go see the top of Everest.
2: Someone's going to do it one day, you know.
1: Yes, that's true.
2: Well, shall we be the ones?
1: And on that casual basis, the Chandos-Brandt Mount Everest expedition began. We left Oxford. We left England after purchasing thousands of pounds worth of equipment, tents, windproof clothing, weapons and photographic equipment, dehydrated foods, batons, ice axes, cases of brandy, miscellaneous equipment by the hundredweight. And at last we were in Darjeeling, talking to men who knew the roof of the world, learning the names of obscure villages, where we might find guides to lead us to the upper reaches of the great white mountains. And the day came when our preparations were completed, and a great deal of money spent, and we set out in motor cars to the final takeoff spot where no motor could go, and only the feet of men had walked before. The native guides, as hard-bitted a crew as ever I saw, gathered around their tiny fires. We sat before our little tents and smoked and drank hot, sweet tea against the morning.
2: Glad, eh, Brent?
1: Yes, in a way. Not going to be pleasant, though.
2: Oh, won't be too bad for a while. Till we get up really high.
1: No worse than some places I've been. I wonder what's up there.
2: Can't tell much from the photograph, can we? Just ice and snow and rock.
1: And plenty of it.
2: Quite. You know, I was wondering something today.
1: What?
2: I was wondering if any of these native chaps have been up there.
1: On top?
2: Yes. They like them, you know, to be laughing at the silly white men, coming halfway around the world to be the first man on top. While all the time, old Bungo and his nephew have been up there a dozen times. Good joke.
1: No, I doubt it, Chandos.
2: Oh, so do I, really. But you know these chaps?
1: None of them seem any too enthusiastic about going up.
2: Not if you go by the pay they'd insisted on.
1: Well, you know, Everest is some kind of a god or something to them.
2: Is to me, too.
1: What?
2: Oh, I know it sounds silly, but maybe we're being sacrilegious or something. Maybe nobody's supposed to climb up there.
1: Not getting cold feet, are you?
2: Oh, no, not at all. They're quite warm, thank you. Oh, more of your American slang. No, I've not got the wind up, if that's what you mean. But
1: superstition.
2: I was thinking. I mean, I wonder what is waiting for us up there.
1: Cold and snow and ice and thin air.
2: Besides that?
1: What do you mean?
2: I'm remembering what that chap wrote about Irvine and Lee Mallory and the plume up there. Down it came, he said, like a sentient thing, like the hand of a god. and swept them away before my very eyes.
1: Now, look, you begin to worry about giants and things up there. You'd better stay here.
2: Oh, I'm not worried, Brant. I'm just curious. Somehow, I'm excited. Like a chap who's waiting to meet his bride at the church on his wedding day. I say, that's being a bit idiotic, isn't it? Look at her up there. Cold and white and beautiful. Not caring about us at all. We're coming up after you, old girl, if we die in the attempt.
1: And as I lay there in the firelight, listening to the quiet music that came from the shadowy groups of guides and bearers, a strange thought formed in my mind. Shouldn't John Chandos have said, and die in the attempt? And the sound of the little flute went on in the cold twilight, and presently we went to our tents and slept. And I dreamed of a woman's face, a bride's face on a high mountain. And somehow the face was the mountain itself, and the mountain was a face. And it was cold, icy cold. And a voice said in my ear something that I dimly remembered from the Bible, from Isaiah. How beautiful upon the mountain. And the music of the flute dissolved into a great crashing chord. And I awoke trembling in the blackness of a frigid morning. I need not tell you of the next few weeks of the ascent to the camp at 23,000 feet, hardly a mile below the summit. If you have climbed mountains, you will know it to be an endless nightmare of traversing great rocky slopes, of scaling precipitous walls, of making our way cautiously across the ice bridges that span crevasses as deep as infinity. Days of toiling upward, roped together sometimes, only to find a way blocked by a new fall of dark or a snowslide our guides had forgotten. Inching our way up rock chimneys, hammering our batons laboriously into the face of the living rock and climbing a foot at a time up walls where one misstep, one misgrip, would have sent both our bodies tumbling to a horrid death 1,000 feet below. Days of clawing our way through sudden snowstorms with the biting flakes so thick that we'd lose each other at 10 feet distance. In the midday halt to gulp scalding tea, wolf down a bar of chocolate, and then rise and go on again. And behind us, the diminishing string of porters carrying our supplies, dropping off at regular intervals to set up camp against our return. If we should return. And then the agony of the last few thousand feet. At those heights, of course, exhaustion was our greatest enemy. The oxygen at 20,000 feet is pitifully thin. Each upward step is a lifetime. And the brain reels up there in the rarefied atmosphere that man is not meant to breathe. We made the 26,000-foot camp, and we climbed another 1,000 feet. I'm not sure whether the way grows more difficult as one goes higher. Perhaps the rock formations are no more forbidding at that elevation than they are at the lower levels. But here the strain on mind and muscle and heart is so magnified that the slightest setback is enough to cause a strong man to fall down and weep loud, freezing tears of frustration. I remember that our guides would go no farther when we struggled upward alone that one morning. At the end of the day, we were a bare 200 feet above them. It seemed to take half the night to get our tents pitched. And I have little doubt it actually did. And I sank into delicious sleep. And again I dreamed. I dreamed of the woman. A surpassingly beautiful woman. With eyes like the crystals of ice that made up our world. And about her hair she wore a great white scarf, a kind of plume that moved as if it were a living thing. Blowing out over her shoulders, never still, seeming not to be blown by the wind, but to control the wind itself. And I used to think about the plume. Although my tired mind could not remember what it was, I knew. And I tried to look into her eyes, but she was looking beyond me. And in my dream, I turned. And I knew she was looking at John Shannon. And on his face, was a look of ineffable adoration. And when I turned to gaze at her again, the same look of love was in her eyes. And the veil, the plume whipped around, and I felt it brush my face like an icy lash. And it reached out and encircled John Chandos, and I awoke. And when John Chandos awoke, he spoke of a dream he had had.
2: The most amazing dream, old boy. Dreamed of the most beautiful woman I've ever seen. Clothed, like a bride. Had a great white veil. Blowing in the wind. Smiled at me. Most real dream I ever had. She was barefooted in all this coat. And the veil wrapped it around me. Must be going, mustn't I?
1: And he crawled out of the tent into the clear, cold dawn of the high altitudes. And in a moment I heard him calling.
2: Grant! Grant, old boy! Grant, I say, come out! What's up? Come out! I've found something!
1: I crawled out with great effort to find him on his knees at the side of the tent, staring at something in the hard-packed snow.
3: What is it?
1: I asked. He pointed.
2: Look! There!
1: And I looked. There in the snow was a woman's footprint. A woman's bare footprint in the age-old snow where no human being had ever been before. On my knees, I examined them carefully. A woman had stood there for a long time and then turned away. And the footprint in the snow led upwards. I lifted my head and looked up at the top of the mountain, still far above us in the rays of the sun. And the veil, the plume of Everest, fluttered coldly against the dark blue of the sky.

0: You said before this when I talked about what was up here, Grant. You know it wasn't superstition. You saw the footprints. You saw how easy it was to follow them this morning. You know we've climbed 3 times as far today as we ever climbed before. She's leading us. She wants us to come on up to her. You remember the night we started? When I spoke about going to meet my bride? Do you remember, Brent?
1: Yes. I remember.
0: I've not taken leave of my senses, have I, Brent?
1: Not unless I have to.
0: My name is John Chandler. My family's coat of arms is argent as high as yours. The days of the week are Monday, Tuesday, Wednesday, Thursday, Friday,
1: Saturday,
0: Sunday. Is that right?
1: That's right.
0: And we did see the footprints.
1: Yes. We saw them.
0: Are you afraid, Hugh?
1: Afraid?
0: Yes.
1: No. I'm not afraid. Not for me.
0: What then?
1: I had the dream too.
0: Why did you say you're not afraid by yourself?
1: Because in the dream, she chose you.
0: Yes. I know that.
1: You're not afraid?
0: Why should I be afraid of my bride?
2: And then we slept again. And in the morning we went higher. The way was more difficult for me, but Chandler seemed to find it almost easy. We were on the very ledge from which Lee Mallory and Irvine disappeared in the folds of the plume. I recognized it dimly from the photographs and motion pictures that Captain Nolan had made years before, as the two men slowly made their way along the rock wall not 2,000 feet from the summit. That scene will never leave my mind. And I knew we were almost in the exact spot where they had been snatched away. At any second, I thought, the cold caress of the veil, the plume, would fall on us. And then, the silence would return. I was seized with a desperate desire to turn back, but Chandos was marching on ahead easily, while I made most heavy going of it. We were roped together, and there was nothing to do but follow. I stumbled more and more frequently. At last, I could go no farther. I sank down beneath the hole, close beside the wall with a sheer precipice at my elbow. And Shadows came back to me, having felt the pull of the rope at his waist.
0: Not much further, you.
1: I can't make it.
0: Well, higher than any man has ever been before. Look up.
2: I looked up. It was scarcely 500 feet to go. My tired eyes told me.
0: Scarcely 500 feet.
2: I can't.
1: Go on without me.
0: No, I won't.
1: I can't go any farther.
0: Tomorrow, then?
1: No.
0: Well, what will we do?
1: I'm going back.
0: You can't do that, you.
1: Yes.
0: Well, I'll go back down with you. But let me go on ahead for just a moment. We're so close now. Let me see if I can go on up to the top by myself. And if I can, I will. Then I'll come back and we'll both go back down. Will you let me do that?
1: If you like.
0: It's easy. You can go on up too. It's a pity to be this far. Then turn back.
1: Do what you like.
0: You'll stay right here.
1: I'll stay here.
0: I'll hurry, old boy. Eat a bit of chocolate.
1: Why do you have to go and leave me?
0: I've got to. to see. If somebody's there, old boy.
2: I was already falling into a half stupor as he turned and went up the ledge. And for a little while I slept, I think. Alone on a 16-inch ledge 5 miles above the ground. And I remember confused dreams of a beautiful bride with a veil of sparkling ice crystal. And there was strange music in my ears. And presently, the sound of John Chandler's voice in disappointment.
0: Come on, old chap. We're going back down.
2: Down?
0: There's no way to the top.
2: What do you mean?
0: There's an absolutely unclimbable wall. Just around that corner.
2: No way?
0: No way, old boy. No way at all. A rock face leans outward. I looked at it from every angle. There's just no way. So, come on!

And as he left to bathe in my feet, there was the softest little sound as of something dropping into the snow beside us. I leaned against the wall as Chandos bent and picked it up. He looked at it very curiously for a long moment. And finally I mumbled, "What is it?" And he stretched out his hand to me. And in it was a full-blown green-stemmed white rose. And when I took it from him, the frozen thing shattered into a million glittering fragments. And I looked at John Chandler's face, and it was transfigured with a joy and a hope such as I have never seen in any man. My gaze went on beyond him, upward, upward. And against the darkening sky, the great veil that streamed from the mountaintop slowly wheeled around and down toward us. And it seemed not like a whip to lash us to an icy death, but like the compassionate arms of a beloved woman stretched out to her lover. And then as its coldness enveloped us, I heard the beginning of an avalanche's roar above me, and the sound of great bursts of triumphant music.

opened my eyes, and it was morning. I lay on the snow 100 feet above our last camp, and by turning my head, I could see a tiny thread of smoke rising from the tent. And I rose slowly and looked upward. The plume of Everest was still blowing wide and free from the summit. And with an effort, I found my binoculars and focused them on the topmost peak. Snow and ice and barrenness. Snow and ice and barrenness and a man and a woman. A man in mountain climber's dress. A woman in a bride's flowing white gown and a veil floating from her hair. A veil that dissolved into the great streaming banner of ice crystals flung across the sky above the roof of the world.

0: quiet sea for tonight was called How Beautiful Upon the Mountain. It was written and directed by Willis Cooper. The man who spoke to you was Ernest Campbell.
1: And John Chandos was played by Roy Irving, late of the Dublin Gate Theater. Music was played by Albert Berman, as usual, who also composes the special music heard on Quiet Please. Now, for a word about next week's Quiet Please, and his usual little insertion, my good friend, Willis Cooper.
0: The two principal characters in tonight's Quiet Please are, of course, fictitious and sprang to mature life from the keyboard of my typewriter, so don't think they're anybody you ever knew. They aren't. Quiet Please for next week will be called There Are Shadows Here.

0: And so, until next week at the same time, and there are shadows here, I am quietly yours, Ernest Chappell.
1: Ask yourself this question. Do I practice prejudice in any way? You know, your answer is very important. Because after all, you simply can't hold a grudge against any of your fellow Americans and be a good American yourself. In this country today, the forces of bigotry and intolerance are definitely at work, undermining the principles of our freedom and equality upon which this nation was founded. If you help these forces of group hatred, you enlist yourself on their side and against America itself. You also do help these forces every time you speak out against your neighbor, because he attends a different church or if he had ancestors of a different religion. Remember, your personal behavior can encourage respect for other races, tolerance for other religions, so don't betray this country by spreading a doctrine of hate and prejudice against fellow Americans. Do your part to make freedom a living reality. This is the Mutual Broadcasting System.

0: One of the newest developments of chemical science to be made available commercially by the DuPont Company is Antu, a long-known chemical discovered during the war to be a better rat poison. Now it is available in branded compounds for your use. Antu is so powerful that a few 10,000ths of an ounce will kill a rat. It is easy to use in a bait or as a tracking powder. While Antu is a special poison for the common rat and is not as dangerous as most rat poisons, it is a poison, and pets and animals should be kept away from it. Your local dealer probably sells a rat poison containing Antu, one of the DuPont Company's better things for better living through chemistry. As a result of long continuing research in the field of commercial explosives, the DuPont Company today manufactures more than 200 different formulations of dynamite, as well as other explosives, blasting supplies, and accessories. DuPont research has also brought to light new and more efficient ways of using explosives, including a new and better way to fire them, the DuPont Blasting Timer. It is now known that in some types of blasting, better results are obtained when one big blast is divided into a number of little ones, fired with almost unbelievable accuracy, a few thousandths of a second apart. The new DuPont invention, the DuPont Blasting Timer, detonates blasts in just this way. It looks like a portable radio. Inside the box, cams so delicately machined that they operate with greater accuracy than a fine stopwatch, close switches that fire the shots one after another. In developing natural resources such as coal and other minerals, blasting must occasionally be carried out near residential and business districts. Here, the timer is of service because it reduces the vibration of the ground. The DuPont timer also makes delay shooting even safer than before, providing an accurate means of firing the charges without using electric blasting caps in the drill holes and lessening the danger that an unfired charge will remain in a hole and go off later by accident. In addition, tests indicate that the DuPont blasting timer will be of considerable aid in rock quarries, bringing down the rock in smaller pieces, which means greater efficiency and lowered costs. This new DuPont invention is another contribution to efficiency and safety from the DuPont Company, maker of better things for better living through chemistry.
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0: broad daylight.
1: But he did. 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
0: Let's swim out of here, Joey. There'll be cops in a minute.
2: Hey, guys, got trust, that's one.
3: Imagine slicing a jerk right in the street. In daylight.
0: Are you coming or do I have to swim alone?
2: I was just thinking. Something I was reading yesterday. Tell me not in mournful numbers. Life is just an empty, something.
0: It ain't numbers will be mournful if you don't scram with me. And now, here, now, let's go, Joey. Let's go. That power car ain't empty. The law's right in it.
2: Yeah, yeah, okay. How's that lousy thing go again? Life is real and ain't it? And, something ain't it so.

In the interest of good citizenship and law enforcement, we present Crime Does Not Pay, based on the famous Metro-Goldwyn-Mayer series of short subjects. In just a moment, you will hear Between the Dark and the Daylight, starring Lionel Sanders.

0: now, Crime Does Not Pay, starring Lionel Stander as Joey the Poet Barrows in Between the Dark and the Daylight. The accepted word for slum is darkness. Down there at the bottom of our great cities, along the ragged edges of our farmlands, the light of hope is almost unknown. But sometimes, strange gleams do pierce that darkness. Joey Barrows was touched by such a stray gleam of light. That's why they called him the Poet. Joey the Poet. Joey and his co-workers, Big Eye Watts and Bag King, who was Joey's special pal, hung out, as the expression is, in the back room of a certain pool parlor just outside the office inhabited by Numbers Lane. There the boys followed their intonation. For instance, Pig Eye and Bags liked games of chance.
1: Not with them.
2: In the Pig's Eye, you do.
1: Yeah, see?
2: Okay, so I got five, so I take you anyway.
1: Ah, nuts to this. Two-handed ain't worth the trouble of dealing. Hey, Joey, want to take a hand? Hey, Joey.
2: Hey, Poet. Your pal is talking to you.
1: Huh? Oh, yeah. What's on your mind, Dave?
2: You want to get dealt in, I'm asking you.
1: Who cares about cards when you got stuff like this? Give a listen and learn something. This has got real plans. This is the forest carnival. The murmuring pines in the hemlocks, bearded with moss and in garments green, indistinct.
2: Now, who's that? Uncle on the corner? He's got a beard and his clothes are so old they're all green.
1: Shut up and listen like I told you.
2: Yeah, sure, Gene, sure. Make with the poetry. You don't mind if I deal myself a hand of Canfield meantime, do you?
1: Go on, Joey. Sounds kind of pretty. Da-dum-da-da-dum-da-dum-dum-dum.
2: Yeah, dum-dum. How true, how true. Also screwy.
1: Go ahead, Joey. In the twilight, stands like a druid of elves, with voices scared and prophetic.
3: Joey, you should excuse the interruption, but what's that there, druid of elves?
1: Oh, it's like a tree, kind of, I guess. How should I know? But it sounds awful pretty.
2: Yeah, pretty lousy.
3: So what's the name of that there poetry?
1: Evangeline, it says here. Or A Tale of a Caddy.
3: Didn't the fellow what wrote it make up his mind?
1: I don't know. I didn't get that far yet.
3: Evangeline. You know, it sounds like I heard it someplace. Oh, yeah, yeah. There's a joint over on 2nd Street. Belongs to the Salvation Army.
2: What was you doing with the Salvation Army?
3: Just passing by, just passing, Big Guy. I never went in a joint, not me.
2: Oh, that's okay. Hey, guy, come in here.
1: Check, boys.
2: Look out for them words, Joey. Someday they're going to jump right up and fight you.
1: nuts to him. Hey, what do you suppose made numbers so sore?
2: Big Guy, come in here.
3: Who knows?
1: I'd like to get to do a job like Pig Eye gets sometimes. All we do is sit, and then go out, pick up the dough, and come back and sit. Boy, could I operate with a chopper.
3: Forget it, Joey. Could be interesting, though. I was listening to Pig Eye. Flip a character a nice pick right. You don't make a sound.

0: Of a hoodie?
1: Dick.
0: Yeah.
1: A pick on it's got to be good. Real good. Anyhow, you get lots of time this way. Time for poetry, huh, Joey?
0: Yeah. Hey, want to hear some more?
1: No more trees, though, huh?
0: Oh, I got another one. The book's full of them. Here. This may be kind of cute. Between the dark and the daylight, when the night is beginning to lower, comes a pause in a day's occupation that is known as the children's hour.
1: Hey, that don't rhyme, hey. Lower don't rhyme with hour.
0: Yeah, does sound funny. Oh, well, guys who've had a little slip once in a while. I hear in the chamber above me the patter of little feet.
2: How'd you make out, big guy? Got a job to do.
0: Hey, can we come?
2: In a big sigh, you can.
0: How do you like that? Come on, Beggs.
1: Come on, where, Joey?
0: We're tailing Pig Eye.
1: Hey, numbers ain't gonna like this.
0: What are numbers? No. It's almost time to go pick up the tank anyhow. We can tail Pig Eye and then go make the rounds.
1: Well, okay, if you say so, Joey.
0: What are you laughing at?
1: I was just thinking. You and your forest with beards. The only lumber around here is in their pool cues.

0: that pig guy. He's a cinch to tail. Don't even look behind him. Like he owns the street.
1: He does too. Nobody around here tangles with pig eyes.
0: This is kind of on a border, ain't it?
1: What border? With Canada?
0: Nah, you dope. With Fritz Lewis territory.
1: Oh, yeah. Just about. Hey, Joe, see what I see?
0: Oh, so that's where Pig Eye was heading. Who's that he's talking to?
1: Hey, you see that?
0: Look like the sun on Pig's head. Nah, he wouldn't. Not in broad daylight.
1: What is this? The guy's lying there. Hey, let's scram out of here, Joey. There'll be cops in a minute.
0: Pig Eye's got us. That's what. Imagine twice in a church, twice in a street. In daylight.
1: Are you coming or do I have to scram along?
0: I was just thinking. Something I was reading yesterday. Tell me not in mournful numbers. Life is just an empty something.
1: That ain't numbers will be mournful if you don't scram with me and now.
0: Yeah?
1: Now. Let's go, Joey. Let's go. That power car ain't empty. The law flies in it.
0: Yeah, oh, yeah, yeah. Okay. How does that lousy thing go again? Life is real and earnest. And something ain't it so.
2: Hi, Benny.
3: Hi.
2: You got it?
3: Yeah, I got it.
2: Anybody riding 568?
3: Not today. Kid from high school had it yesterday.
2: Yeah, yesterday ain't today. How much?
3: Today?
2: What else?
3: $22.46.
2: That's all?
3: That's all.
2: The numbers ain't gonna like this. You used to pay off $100 a day at least.
3: Yeah, that was before Slips Lois started moving in.
2: Way over here?
3: Way over here.
2: So that's it. Muckling in, is he? I'll see about that.
3: You'll see about what?
2: Joe, Joe, what do you mean with that pull? It's just you leave it to pal Joey here. I'm gonna switch with Snows till he hollers.
3: Yeah, you and who else? You bringing in hoods from out of town?
2: I don't waste good money when we got an organization, see? I'll take care of Slips myself personally when I'm ready. And you keep operating on that line, see?
3: Yeah, yeah, yeah, sure. And finishing a barrel of cement.
2: Don't you worry. I always take care of my boys.
3: What with? A tombstone with poetry on it?
2: You tell the numbers, see? We'll take care of the rest. That's that. See you tomorrow. We'll let you know where and when.

0: Program number, it's here to pick up. Everything up to scratch except any territory.
1: Yeah, what's wrong over there?
0: He's down to half his usual pace. Sir Slips is muscling in. I told him not to worry. We take care of it.
1: We already did, didn't we, Pig Eye?
2: Yeah, Slips got his warning an hour ago.
1: Pig took care of one of his boys right on the corner. Broad daylight.
0: Oh, yeah, yeah.
1: What do you know about it?
0: Well, it's in the papers already. It's in the papers and everything.
2: What do you know, huh?
1: Good work, Pig Eye. You did real good. Now every runner in town will know who's boss. What the... Oh, you guys.
3: Yeah, Lee. There it is, boss. Not a winner in the territory.
1: But the tank ain't so good.
2: Yeah, it'll be better tomorrow. And I see you, boys.
0: But what? And you want to do nothing?
1: I've already done it. And two territories don't worry me none. Not the penny any kind you collect from. I'll see you tomorrow, boys.
0: You don't worry about nothing.
1: Don't you get your gray hairs now. I know Joey won't. He could always read poetry.
0: So what? And just because you never got past the sixth grade, I gotta be a dope and not improve myself.
2: Improve yourself?
1: Get him to ask.
2: Yeah, I know. But poetry is educational.
0: What, that kind? Now you take limerick. There was an old lady from Wheeling.
2: Not for that. I got something here. Right
1: here.
2: Under the spreading chestnut tree, the village mighty stands. This might the mighty man is he, with large and sinewy hands.
1: The biggest lips, Lord. You ain't got no respect. That's your trouble.
2: No respect for nothing.
1: Not for you, poet.
2: Is that so?
0: Yes, so want to do something about it?
2: I'll do plenty.
0: What do you do, read more lousy poetry?
2: I'll take Slips, Lewis. That's what I'll show you who's big around here.
3: Joey, cut it out, Joey.
2: You take Slips? Well, you don't even pack up teeth.
0: Well, I saw this brush collector. You know that we ain't allowed to.
2: Wait a minute, I'll show you. Keep out of Memphis, desk.
3: Hey, Joey, what are you going to do with that rock?
0: I'm going to do like I said. I'm going to go out and take Slips Lewis personal. Lewis, here I come.
4: In just a moment, Crime Does Not Pay will continue with Between the Dark and the Daylight.

0: Now we continue with Crime Does Not Pay, starring Lionel Stander as Joey the Poet Barrows in Between the Dark and the Daylight. Joey proceeded to be as good as his word. With the gun he had taken from Numbers' desk in his pocket, he made his way straight to the headquarters of Slips Lewis. There in the ante room, he found Slips' henchman, Jack the Newsy.
1: Hey, where'd you learn manners? Don't you knock on doors? You'll embarrass yourself doing this someday.
2: Save it, Crumb. Where's your boss?
1: And whom shall I say is... Wait a minute. Me a Crumb?
2: Never mind routine, fat boy. Where's Slips? Behind that door?
1: What's it to you?
2: Never mind, wise guy. I'll find out for myself. And keep your hands on the desk. I'm healed.
1: Well, I'll be a movie.
2: You Slips, Lewis?
3: Who wants to know?
2: I do. Why, I ain't you.
3: Yeah, I am.
2: Okay, let's roll.
3: That's a hot one. You trying to snatch me? You think the newsie's going to let you?
2: I already took care of him.
3: I didn't hear no shooting.
2: He'll keep. Let's go, Big Chef.
3: If I refuse.
2: Feet fight to a slab in the morgue. Now move.
3: Boy, you get something all right. You want to work for me?
2: I work for Numbers Lane. I said move.
3: Now it begins to make sense. Okay, I'll play. Open the door.
2: You open it. You go face. And tell your fat newsboy friend if he lifts a finger, you get it right in the kidney. Go on, open the door. Tell him.
3: Son, you sure got talent.
2: Have I? Thanks. None of that. Keep your hands outside your suit. Open the door. Stop talking.
3: Right. Stay where you are, Newsy.
1: Yeah, but boss, this pigeon's all alone.
3: You move, he says, and I get in the kidneys. I like my kidneys. Stay where you are.
1: Yeah, boss.
3: My friend and I here are going visiting to Numbers Lane's joint. If I'm not back in half an hour, come looking for me.
1: Yeah, gotcha, boss.
2: Keep going. No stopping at the desk.
3: And 5-2 are the odds, Newsy, that this bright lad will be working for us by the time I get back.

0: straight ahead towards the door in the back.
1: Nice layout you got here.
0: Four numbers of me. We got it all figured neat.
1: Including this.
0: Oh!
1: Enjoy your trip, jerk. Now give me the gun.
0: Don't shoot me. Don't shoot.
1: I never do my own killing. You said this door. Hey, you in there, numbers? This is Slip talking, and I got a gun they took away from your goon here.
2: Yeah, what goon?
1: Your boy you sent after me. Now get this, numbers. I'm taking over in this town, see? The policy game is mine. So leave my boys alone and you'll live longer. That's all.
2: You won't get away with it, Slip.
1: Don't try coming out, numbers. Not you or anybody. I'm leaving here with my back to the street, and I'll open up the first head I see.
0: Not trying anything stupid, or you'll get it where it hurts most. And here's your rod. I don't need it.
3: Get that thing. Chisel, it was the last thing I ever do.
0: Come in here, Port.
3: Right with you, Port. Just let me get the gun.
0: Well, I brought him here, didn't I?
3: Oh, you stupid jackass. Put down that gun.
0: Okay, Port.
3: Yeah, you brought him here. Half an hour from now, our crowd will be the laughing stock of this town. Slip Lewis is here and walked out without a scratch.
0: Gee, I never thought about it like that, Numbers.
3: Of course you never thought. What do you got to think with? Poetry? Sit down. Down up there in the corner. Bags, take the gun.
4: Yes, boss.
3: Now stand over him. He lifts a hand or opens his mouth, give it to him. Right in the belly. You got that?
4: Yes, boss.
0: Sorry, Joe. Okay, baby.
3: That's it! Shut up!
0: Yeah.
3: Had it, pig eye. What are we going to do with this carry?
0: It's up to your numbers. Whatever you say.
3: Could I let him live?
0: After what he'd done, practically double-crossing us in the pig's eye.
3: Right. How?
0: The rope, boss.
3: Hey!
2: Shut up, I said!
3: No, not the rope. That takes an artist, and with Slips on the loose, I need you with me, Pink.
0: Yeah. Ice picks, dump them in the river, anything you say, Lum.
3: I tell you what. Over to the lake. You know, there's a spot, the big rock. One good shot, and he falls in. The current will take him right under that rock. That's what Jersey Jackson got. And he never came up.
0: It sounds good. Who does it?
3: Who else?
0: Yeah. Who else?
4: No, not me. I never kill nobody. Joe is my pal.
3: You know the rules, Bags. When the trigger man goes, his best pal always does the job. Okay. Joey boy tried to be a trigger man, and you're his pal. Take care of it. With the gun you're holding. And do it tonight.

0: much by the bag. See, my feet are hiking me something fierce. 22. I'll have to walk back. Sit down a minute, Beggs, will you?
1: What for?
0: We're still pals, Beggs. Let's talk. For the last time.
1: Well, okay, I guess. The grass is kind of soft, ain't it?
0: Grass always is, I suppose. It's a funny thing about grass. I guess maybe that's why them poets, the real ones, they always write about it. Now, one fellow wrote a whole book. I seen it once in the window of a bookstore. Leaves of Grass, he called it. Funny. Said on the cover the fellow was born in Brooklyn. Do you think they got any grass in Brooklyn?
1: Who knows? Maybe. They got everything else.
0: Well, never find out now.
1: Why'd you try it, Joey? Why?
0: I don't know. Maybe I was tired of being stepped on. A fella's gotta break out sometimes.
1: Now I gotta... Well, I gotta. Why'd you do this to me, Joey? We always been pals.
0: Do you really gotta, Banks?
1: Of course I gotta.
0: Maybe. Maybe not. Numbers said the bodies don't ever come up. They disappear. Get it? They disappear.
1: Hey, look, if I go back and the gun ain't been fired...
0: You could find it. Cut over the lake. I could take it on the land, maybe. And disappear.
1: If they ever find out, I'm done, Joey.
0: I'm your pal, Bez. Your pal.
1: Yeah, sure, but...
0: Look, if they ever find out, I'm done, too. Get it?
1: You make it sound okay.
0: Look, Bez, by now we would have been to the rock. If we're going to do it my way, we got to move fast.
1: It's an awful chance, Joey. You sure you'll get out of sight?
0: And how? It's a deal, pal.
1: It's a deal.
0: Good. Now fire the gun.
1: Fire it?
0: Not at me, don't.
1: Over the lake.
0: Okay. Now beat it back to numbers and tell them I disappeared. And you won't be lying, Bags. You sure won't be lying.
2: Okay, fella, what's in your mind?
0: I want to talk to somebody. The desk sergeant said that in here I could talk to
2: somebody. Okay, you're in. Start talking.
0: I gotta know who I'm talking to.
2: You're choosy, aren't you? I'm Dominic, sergeant, racket squad. While we're being formal, who are you?
0: I'm Joseph P. Barrows.
2: Never heard of you.
0: Well, the bunch call me the poet. See, I got a book.
2: Look, poet, I never heard of you. What are you trying to tell me?
0: I used to work for Numbers Lane.
2: You what?
0: Yeah. I was a collector, me and Bags King. We were the collectors.
2: You know what you're doing coming in here? You're dead, boy. You haven't got sense enough to lie down.
0: I know. I smashed Lips Lewis, only got away. So Numbers told Bags to whack me out, but I talked Bags out of knocking me off. Look, Sergeant. Before I say anything, you gotta promise me that Bags gets a break. He's my pal. He never did no more than I done. And he's a witness, too.
2: Witness? To what?
0: Me and Bags, we followed Big Eye one day.
2: Big Eye what? Numbers? Trigger Man?
0: Yeah, that's him. We watched him. Take care of one of the Slips boys over in the corner of Jackson and West. Right in front of the candy store.
2: Yeah, I remember that. Not long ago. Well, keep talking.
0: No. You didn't promise me about Bags yet.
2: Okay, I promise. If he turns state's evidence like you're doing, he'll get off easy. Now go on. Keep talking.
0: We've seen that killing. And we know that Numbers ordered it. We know look at things just from hanging around.
2: Hold it. This is a whole operation, it looks like. I gotta call the DA on this first.
0: The DA?
2: You got nothing to worry about. Boy, are we going to protect you.
1: The pool hall at Morton and Chalmers Barrows?
0: Yeah, but I still don't see what you made me come along for.
2: I told you, when we raid a joint, we have to take everybody, and they give phony names to point out the ones we want. Save an awful lot of time. Driver, slow down. We'll walk from the corner. All right, let's walk, Barrows. Get out, man. I know mobs. Quiet. Sure they'll be in there now?
1: Oh, sure. This time of day, they're counting the tapes.
2: Need a tape. Pennies from kids, dollars that ought to pay the rent. All right, Barrett, there's no monkey business now.
1: I told you, Sergeant. You heard me tell the district attorney, too. I want to get numbers, that's all.
2: Right. Here we go.
1: That's the door, straight and back.
2: Open it, Barrows.
1: Yes, sir. Hi, Bags. Hey, Gary. Numbers in sync?
3: Joey, you said you wouldn't come back.
4: Why, you double-crossing skunk.
3: Got that gun, what?
4: And a pig's eye, I will. Numbers, beta, top, and stars.
5: You want me? You come and get me.
3: Hit the floor, Bags. Hit it. Under the table, quick.
2: Come on, Lane. Your boy is dead. You're through.
3: Yeah.
2: So is Lewis. We're taking him today, too.
3: Yeah. Thanks, Yoki, okay, babe. I think so. They promised to forget you, too, babe.
2: Last call, Lane. You come out or we're coming in. All right, boys. In we go. Fire!
1: It's safe, Bags. You can come out now.
3: Hey, Joey. Where are they keeping you?
1: Hotel.
3: You moving with me.
1: Hey, guess what? You know that leaves of grass they told you about? Well, that DA give me it for a present. I ain't that very far, I guess, but that Brooklyn fellow wrote it sure knew an awful lot of words. But we'll have time to study him, Bags. Lots of time. Well, we're going for a while.
6: Crime does not pay. Lionel Stander, who was starred as Joey the Poet Barrows in Between the Dark and the Daylight, will be back with you in just a moment.

0: Now here in person is Lionel Sander.
1: In his way, Joey the Poet is a tragic character, as any comic character is as soon as he becomes involved in circumstances he cannot understand or control. But there's more to this story in my mind than just Joey and his quirk for poetry, Longfellow's poetry. If Joey and the thousands of real people like him had the chance for training, for learning, for understanding, the benefit to all of us would be almost boundless. But they don't have that chance, and so we lose them to bitterness, to a kind of slavery, in so many cases to the underworld. Once we root out the causes of this waste, once we see to it that our communities provide the proper opportunities for all, we will have gone far toward the day when it will no longer be necessary to point out that for ourselves, as well as for Joey the Poet, crime does not pay.
0: Thank you, Mr. Sander. Crime Does Not Pay is written by Ira Marion and directed by Mark C. Lowe, with music composed and conducted by John Guy. Technical advisor is Burton B. Turkis. The events, characters, and names used in the story you've just heard are fictitious. Any similarity is purely coincidental.

0: of course, eight great tomatoes in that little bitty can. Who put eight great tomatoes in that little bitty can? Who put eight great tomatoes in that little bitty can? You know who, you know who.
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3: This whole file is study of the famous Dr. Watson, who's relating his delightful Sherlock Holmes adventure. Good evening, Doctor. You look a bit irritated, if you'll pardon my saying.
4: Good evening, Mr. Manning. Good evening. Yes, I am a bit annoyed, and with good reason. I don't know if I've told you, but Holmes has been listening in to these reminiscences. Well, here's a letter I received for him after last week's story. Read it.
3: All right. My dear Watson, I noticed that in your last broadcast, you gave way to your regrettable habit of emotionalizing your story. Deception, my dear fellow, is or ought to be an exact science. To tinge it with romanticism is like introducing a love story into the fifth proposition of Euclid. As ever, Sherlock Holmes.
4: Well, what did you think of that?
3: But the emotion was there. You couldn't tamper with the truth.
4: Holmes has always maintained that the truth is not in what you say, but in the impression you create in the other person's mind. Well, Holmes always complained that I overstressed the human element in recording his cases. How well I remember the attitude with which he received the publishing of my first book about his adventure. It was a cold morning in early spring. We were sitting on either side of a cheerless fire in our rooms in Baker Street. A thick fog rolled down between the dun-colored houses. Our gas was lit. It shone on the white cloth and glimmered on the coffee cups and on the silver. The breakfast table had not yet been cleared away. Holmes had been silent all the morning, smoking his long cherrywood pipe, which usually displaced his favorite tray, when he was in a disputatious mood. Altogether, he was not in the best of tempers.

0: Matches, matches. Where are the matches? Better about some confounded fog. What happens to all the matches in this house, I'd like to know?
1: My dear Holmes, why not use the tongs and a live coal if you want to relight your pipe?
0: Huh? Oh! I burned myself. Ah!
1: For heaven's sake, Holmes, stop shouting. Something's annoying you. Why not get it off your chest?
0: It's that confounded book of yours.
1: What?
0: Sensationalism, Watson. Rank sensationalism. You're always placing the emphasis on the crime. Crime is common, logic is rare. You should stress the logic. You have degraded what should have been a course of lectures into a series of tales.
1: Now, then, Holmes, that's not logical. You're always complaining that crime is falling off. You say there are no first-class criminals left.
0: Quite. And therefore, if you depend on the crime to hold your readers, you will soon be a back number. Criminals. Bah! They've lost all their enterprise and originality. My practice seems to be degenerating into an agency for recovering lost lead pencils and giving good advice to young ladies from boarding schools.
1: Advice to the love lord, eh?
0: Well, look at this. This note. It came by the morning, this morning's post. Here. The last four, that's what it is. Read it.
1: Well, here, let's have a look. Dear Mr. Holmes, I am very anxious to consult you as to whether I should or I should not accept the situation which has been offered me as a governess. When is it? I shall call at 10:30 tomorrow if I do not inconvenience you. Yours faithfully, Violet Hunter. Where is she? It's almost 11 now.
0: Exactly. She's late. Just like a woman.
1: Mr. Holmes, you can see your young lady now walking briskly up the street.
0: I see. Brisk, purposeful manner. Nice, bright, intelligent face.
1: Yes, it is. She's stopping at our door.
0: Yeah, maybe something in his face after all, my dear Watson. He's not the hysterical sort that makes a fuss over nothing. Yes, he is. Come in. How do you do?
2: This is Mr. Sherlock Holmes.
0: Quite. And this is my colleague, Dr. Watson.
2: How do you do?
1: How do you do?
2: Oh, I trust you'll excuse my troubling you, Mr. Holmes, but I've had a very strange experience. And as I have no relations of any sort to advise me, I thought I'd just come to you.
0: I shall be very happy to do anything that I can.
2: Well, I've been a governess for 5 years in the family of Colonel Kent Monroe. He's been transferred to Nova Scotia, so that for the last few months I've been without a situation. Well, I advertised and answered advertisements, but without success. You see, the money I had saved began to run out, and I was at my wit's end.
0: Indeed. Go on.
2: Well, yesterday I called in at a well-known employment agency run by a Miss Stoker. When I arrived, the outer office was filled with young ladies looking for situations. I was told to wait. But I did. After about half an hour, my name was called out. Well, the door to Miss Stoker's private office was ajar. He had discovered as a considerably stout man with a round, smiling face and a heavy chin. His eyes were like two little slits. When I advanced to the door, my knees trembling. Oh, Mr. Holmes, did you know how I needed that work?

0: Come in, my dear. Come in. Miss Lucastle.
1: This is Miss,
0: Oh, what is your name, my dear?
1: Miss Hunter. Violet Hunter.
0: Oh, yes. Miss Hunter.
2: Merciful, merciful. I couldn't ask for anything better. I'm sure you do, Miss Hunter.
1: Oh, I hope so, Mr. Lucastle.
2: You're looking for a situation, isn't it?
1: Yes, sir.
2: And what's the salary you are?
1: Well, I had £4 a month in my last place.
2: £4? Sweating. Friends sweating. How anyone could have the audacity to offer that to a lady with such a person, such accomplishment. A lady fitted with the rearing of a child who may someday play a considerable part in the history of this country. Well, your salary with me, madam, was meant at £100 a year.
1: £100? Oh, Mr.
2: Rucastle. Furthermore, it is my custom to advance my young lady half their salary beforehand.
1: May I ask where you live, Mr. Lucas?
2: Answer. The charming rural spot. Oh. The Copper Beaches is the name of the place, 5 miles north of Winchester, or the dearest old house.
1: And what would be my duty?
2: One child. A dear little romper aged six. Oh, if you could see him killing cockroaches with a slipper. Smash. Gone before you should wait.
1: My sole duty then is to take care of this child.
2: Well, I'm sure your good sense would suggest that you obey any little commands which my wife might give, provided, of course, that they were such as a lady might obey with propriety. You see no difficulty.
1: Oh, I should be happy to make myself useful.
2: Oh, by the way, in dress, for example, we're fatty people. That is a kind hearted man. Now, if you were asked to wear a particular dress that he might. To you, you wouldn't object to our little whim.
1: No.
2: Oh, to sit here or there, that wouldn't be offensive to you.
1: Why, no.
2: Or to cut your hair short before you come to me.
1: My hair?
2: Oh, yes, it is quite essential. It's a little fancy of my wife, you see. And Lady Fancy, my dear, Miss Hunter, must be out of
1: this. But my hair. No, I couldn't.
2: No, oh, what a pity. Well, in that case, Miss Silver, I'd best inspect a few more of your young ladies.
0: Today then, Miss Hunter, I am afraid you must consider yourself stuck to my list.
1: Oh, but
0: you can hardly expect to prepare yourself to find another such opening for you.
1: But Miss Silver.
0: Good day, Miss Hunter.
2: Oh, just a minute, Miss Silver. Let's not be too hard on the young lady. After all, my request was a little sudden. Perhaps, Miss Hunter, you'd like 24 hours in which to consider the matter. And in view of the fact that you have particularly beautiful hair, I might be willing to raise the salary to £120 a year. And to recompense you for our eccentricity.
3: Unusual, most unusual, my dear Miss Hunter. What do you make of it, Watson?
4: Perhaps she comes from wife is a lunatic and wishes to humor her in her fancy in order to prevent an outbreak.
3: Possibly, Watson. Possibly. In any case, it doesn't seem a nice household for a young lady.
1: But the money, Mr. Holmes, it's the money I need it so.
3: Well, yes, the thing is good. Too good. Why should we give you £120 when they can have their pick for 40? There must be some strong reason.
1: But I have no choice.
3: Then you've made up your mind to accept?
1: Yes, I must. I thought if I told you the circumstances, you would understand, actually, if I wanted your help. And Mr. Holmes, I should feel so much stronger if I knew you were behind me.
3: Certainly you may carry that feeling away with you. And if at any time you should find yourself in danger...
1: Danger? Well, what danger could there be?
3: My dear Miss Hunter, it would cease to be a danger if we could define it. But remember, at any time, day or night, just telegraph me and we'll come to your help.
1: Oh, of course. Thank you, Mr. Holmes. Thank you.

0: It's almost a week since that charming the hunter called. This is must be pretty good at the copper beaches, or we'd have heard from her.
1: You never know, Watson. You never know. She may not be able to get to a telegraph office.
0: Nonsense. Nothing very dreadful can happen out in the open country, Roger.
1: That's where you're wrong, Watson. My experience that the vilest alleys in London do not present a more dreadful record of sin than does this smiling, beautiful countryside.
0: Oh, you will agree. What do you mean?
1: The pressure of public opinion is greatest in the towns. There is no lane so vile that the scream of a tortured child or the thud of a drunkard's blow does not beget sympathy and assistance from the neighbors. But the countryside, my dear one, filled with its lonely houses. Think of the hellish cruelty, the hidden wickedness. Life may go on year in, year out in such places, and no one the wiser. Had our young friend gone to Winchester, I could not have had this fear for her safety. It's the 5 miles of country which makes the danger. Now, I'll see what it is, Watson.
0: Oh, thank you, Mr. Telegram to you, Holmes.
1: Oh, give it a minute. It's from Miss Hunter.
0: Oh, well, what's she say?
1: Come at once. We'll meet you at the Black Swan Hotel, Winchester, at 3 this afternoon. Abbott, my wits end, don't fail me.
0: What do you suppose has happened?
1: Hurry, Watson. We've no time to lose. There's a train from Waterloo Station in half an hour. If we can only get to her in time.

0: just a moment, we will follow Sherlock Holmes and Dr. Watson on their strange journey.
1: Ah, yes, there's Black Swan. Opposite the station.
2: Yes, and if I'm not mistaken, that's Mrs. That is Miss Hunter waiting for us on the doorstep. Is it pale and shaky, Holmes?
1: Yes. Poor girl is obviously frightened.
3: Mr. Holmes, so kind of you to come. You too, Dr. Watson.
2: Oh, very poor. Thank you.
3: I'll tell you how I'm just...
1: Now, Miss Hunter, perhaps if you go inside, they can give us a private sitting room.
3: Yes, Mr. Holmes. I've ordered three this way.
1: Ah, yes, that's better. Nice, cozy fire. Close the door, will you, Watson?
2: Close the
1: door. That's right. Now then, suppose we let the doctor do the pouring while you tell the story. First of all, how'd you like the tea?
3: Two lumps and a little tea.
2: Oh, I do.
3: Thank you, Dr. Watson.
1: Yes, and now?
3: Well, first of all, I had no actual ill treatment from Mr. Newton's castle, but he was talking to me. However, I had best begin at the beginning.
1: Yes, that is generally a good place to start.
3: Well, Mr. Holmes, Papa Beaches is a large, sinister-looking house, almost completely surrounded by woods. It distressed me from the moment of my arrival. I was met at the door by Mr. Woodcastle and his wife.
1: And, you see...
3: No, Mr. Holmes, she's not married.
1: I see.
3: She's a small, clear-faced woman, much younger than Mr. Woodcastle. In fact, I gather that she's his second wife. You see, there was a daughter by the first marriage, a girl now over 20, but she's not living at the house. Mr. Woodcastle said that she couldn't get along with her stepmother, so he sent her to America, to Philadelphia.
1: Mm-hmm. And does Mrs. Woodcastle strike you as a difficult woman to get along with?
3: Oh, no, Mr. Holmes. She's shy and rather quiet. More than once, I surprised her in tears. At first, I thought it might be worry over the disposition of her child.
1: Mm. What's the matter with this disposition?
3: Well, he's badly spoiled. He has an ungovernable temper. He seems to take great delight in torturing birds and small animals.
1: Pleasant little beast. And the rest of the household?
3: There is only one servant. Toller is his name. A rough, uncouth man with a perpetual smell of drink about him. Why, the truth is, I don't know. Except perhaps because he's the only one who can manage Carlo.
1: Carlo?
3: Yes. Carlo's and two underfed masters have kept chained in the stables during the day, but at night they let him out. It's a terrible beast. Even Mr. Woodcastle is afraid of him. I'm sure you carry any practice to the book.
1: Hmm. I wonder why Mr. Woodcastle desires such ferocious protection.
3: Well, I don't know. Unless there's something on the top floor of the west wing that he wants to protect.
1: The west wing, eh?
3: Yes, the door that leads into it is opposite my room, and it's kept securely locked.
2: It looks nasty to me, though.
1: Please, Watson, please, don't get me right.
3: Well, the second day after my arrival, immediately after breakfast, Mr. Woodcastle asked me to put on a dress which had been laid out for me on my bed.
1: Now, what was it like?
3: Well, it wasn't a new dress, Mr. Holmes, but the material was excellent and of a particularly brilliant shade, and electric blue.
2: Oh, electric blue, so.
3: I put it on and went down to the living room. Mr. Woodcastle had placed a chair for me by the front window. He asked me to sit there with my back to the window and to read to him from a French novel. Well, I read for an hour, and at the end of that time, he said I might go upstairs and see.
1: Strange.
3: This experience has been repeated every morning since then. Well, as time passed, I became more and more curious. Why were they so careful to keep my face turned away from the window? Naturally, I was consumed with the desire to see what was going on behind my back. So today, I devised a means. I noticed at breakfast that Mr. Woodcastle had quite a few drinks. Happy thoughts seized me. My home mirror had been broken, so I concealed a piece of it in my handkerchief and later in my book, feeling sure that Mr. Woodcastle would be drunk to notice. Holding the book up, I was able to see everything behind me.
1: And what did you see?
3: Well, at first there was nothing. At the second glance, however, I saw a young man in a gray suit leaning against a railing which bordered our field. He was looking earnestly in my direction. Mr. Woodcastle must have noticed my surprise, so he burst out angrily.

0: see really, Miss Hunter, your attention must be wandering. That's the second time we've used a dead passage.
1: Oh.
0: Furthermore, there's an impertinent fellow up the road who's staring at you. Is he a friend of yours?
1: Oh, no, Mr. Rucastle, I don't know anyone around
0: here. Well, I'm trying to turn around and motion him to go away.
1: Oh, wouldn't it be better not to notice him?
0: Do what I signal. Really, don't you come with you to have any followers?
1: Very well, Mr. Rucastle.
0: Yes. Impertinent fellow. That will be all for this morning, Miss Hunter. You may go to your room.
1: Oh, but Mr. Rucastle, I hope you
0: go to your room, I say.
1: Yes, sir.
0: And after this, you needn't bother to wear that blue dress.
1: Oh, dear, what a frightful hospital. What about the idea of reason here? What is the coaching? But he's left to see in the door to the hospital. He must be there. He must. I wonder what's inside. Well, it really didn't have to take just one look. Oh, how dark it is and sleepy. Hey, three doors. Well, the middle one is barred at the end of the middle one is dead here. I wonder why. Oh, I'm here. Oh, maybe it's something. I can't stand it. Too weary. I've got to get out of here. I've got to get out. Oh, dear, there comes Mr. Lucas. Mr. Lucas.
0: I saw it up even I saw the door open.
1: Oh, I'm so sorry.
0: My dear young lady, what frightened you?
1: I was foolish enough to go into that vacant wing, but it was so lonely and eerie, and a bat swooped down into my face.
0: Is that all?
1: Well, what else could that be?
0: And why do you suppose that I keep that door locked?
1: I'm sure I don't know.
0: To keep people out who have no business there, you see?
1: I'm sure if I'd known it.
0: Well, you know now, my dear young lady. And if you ever put your foot over that threshold again, I'll throw you to the basket.

0: What a dreadful experience.
1: Mr. Holmes, I feel sure there's someone locked in that room. Someone who's unhappy. Perhaps tortured. I think it was almost 5. I tend to be docked by 6. He seems to be totally going out. If Mr. Woodhouse could discover where I've been.
2: You've acted like a brave and sensible girl, Miss Hunter.
0: Yes, indeed you have.
2: Do you think you could do one more thing?
1: I can try, Mr. Holmes.
2: Dr. Watson and I will be at the top of the hills by 7. The Blue Castles will be gone by that time, and I don't imagine the Mastiff will be let loose until they return.
1: Oh, no, Mr. Holmes. It would be too dangerous for them to get back in life.
2: Good. We will hope that Fuller is still drunk. At any rate, you must get us into the house. We must explore the West Wing.
1: I'll do my best, Mr. Holmes. Now I must hurry. Goodbye, gentlemen.
0: Goodbye. Goodbye, Lieutenant. Well, my dear Holmes, what do you make of it all? Blue dress and the man in front of the house.
2: Obviously, they've had someone, ever impersonating someone. Someone young whose hair has been cut off during an illness. That someone is probably the person imprisoned in the West Wing. That is not the most sinister part of Miss Hunter's story.
0: No, what is that?
2: The unpleasant disposition of the child.
0: Well, what's that got to do with it?
2: My dear Watson, as a medical man, you know that a child's tendencies can be discovered by a study of the parents. But heredity is a science to be worked backwards as well. You get a good insight into the character of the parents by studying the children. This child is cruel, abnormally cruel. He probably inherits it from one of his parents. I only hope nothing serious happens before 7 o'clock tonight.

0: Jerry, what a night. First time I saw the season. He's in an ugly temper.
1: Listen to the house. To this group of copper beeches in front of it.
2: Yes. Miss Hunter, waiting for us in the doorway.
0: The coast of the chair.
3: Oh, gentlemen, you must be so curious.
0: Oh, you're rather wet, sir, yourself. You need to be careful, you know, or you'll be
1: quiet, Martin, quiet. What's that pounding?
3: I told her. He was just going out to release the dog. I sent him to the wine cellar, then locked him in.
1: Splendid.
3: I managed to get her to choose or something. He looked quite drunk. They're duplicates of Mr. Wickham.
1: Better and better, but come along upstairs. We've no time to wait. Have you got your revolver handy, Watson?
0: Yes.
1: Good.
0: Good heavens, that lightning must have hit quite near here.
1: One of the copper beaches, no doubt.
3: No, it's really. Oh, this one. Nothing here. Come along.
0: Listen to that rain on the roof.
1: The little door, you said. Hello in there.
4: No answer.
1: Don't like that. Watson, help me remove this bedstead, will you?
4: Sure.
1: That's right. Ah, right, it's one side. Yeah, cut the rope. That's it.
0: The door's locked.
1: Oh, we must break it open then. Come on. One, two, five. Hello. There's no one here.
0: There's been a little customer and made away with the prisoner.
1: Maybe right. He's probably been carried off.
0: Yes, but how?
1: Through the skylight. It's still open. Cut that table over here.
0: What are you going to do?
4: Stand on it, of course. Yes. Two pairs of footprints and there's a ladder resting against me. Oh, that's how you...
3: But that's not possible. The ladder wasn't there when the root houses went away.
0: Then he must have come back.
1: He's a dangerous and clever man, isn't he? Yes. I think I hear his steps on the stairs.
3: Oh, Mr. Hunter, kill us all.
5: I thought I'd find you here.
1: Oh, villain, what have you done with your daughter?
5: I'm the one that lost that. You see, you robbers. I've caught you. You're in my power. I'll take you. Follow.
3: Watson,
5: give me your revolver.
3: Careful, you'll
1: hit the man by mistake.
3: Shut up
1: and stand back, Watson.
3: Oh, Mr. Holmes, thank heaven. You've killed Carlo. I thought it was too late. It's so horrible. I think I...
1: Watson, until bring Luke Castle into the house, will you?
3: Oh, this is so strange.
1: Just you go upstairs and pack your bag. Dr. Watson and I are going to take you back to town with us on the 9 o'clock train.

0: Sir, you think what Mr. Newcastle will live?
1: I'm afraid so, Holmes.
2: Oh, I'm so glad to get away from that deep kitchen.
1: Mr. Holmes, just what did happen to the prisoner in the West Wing, and who was it?
0: It's also disgusting. It's simple, my dear Watson. The Newcastle's daughter was, I suspected. It seems that she had inherited some money from her mother, who was Newcastle's first wife. When she threatened to get married and take a small fortune with her, her father tried to get her to sign a paper giving the money to him. He worried her until she got brain fever and had to have all her hair cut off.
1: Oh, what a brute.
0: I got all these details from Tilla. Tilla, her young man stuck to her, and she to him. After that, Mr. Newcastle locked his daughter up and brought Miss Hunter down from London in order to impersonate her, get rid of the persistent suitor. This young gentleman, however, with a persevering chap, and having greased Tola's palm very thoroughly, he learned the true state of affairs. With the help of Tola and a long stepladder, he rescued his fiancée. They're now headed for Southampton with a special license, and this time Miss Newcastle, or rather Mrs. Fowler, is really going to America on our honeymoon.
1: Oh, this is quite romantic, isn't it, Holmes?
0: Ah, you and your romance, Watson. You're a regular old woman.
2: Well, I'm glad you were able to help the poor thing, but I wouldn't go back to that house again. Not for twice the salary.
0: That reminds me, Miss Hunter. I was talking to a friend of mine about you the other day. She had a private school in Walsall. I believe she said she had an opening for you.
2: Oh, Mr. Holmes, you're a darling.
0: No, my dear, it's quite inconsequential. Already an old cut-up watch.

0: Well, Dr. Watson, you certainly had some exciting times when you were living with Sherlock Holmes.
1: I certainly did, Mr. Manning. Those were the days. Jimmy, never a dull.
2: Watch out. Watch out. Watch out for cigarette hangover. That stale, musty, smoked-out taste in your mouth. Cigarette hangover. That tight, dry, uncomfortable feeling in your throat. Cigarette hangover. That's what takes the joy out of smoking. And when that happens to you, it's time to switch to Philip Morris. Remember, over 2 million more smokers have switched to Philip Morris. Yes, if you're tired of cigarette hangover, join the millions who have discovered in Philip Morris a milder smoke, a cleaner, fresher smoke than they've ever known before. Over 2 million more smokers have switched to Philip Morris. Remember, Philip Morris is the one, the only cigarette proved definitely less irritating, proved definitely milder than any other leading brand. No other cigarette can make that statement. Remember, top-ranking doctors, eminent nose and throat specialists, actually suggest Philip Morris in cases of irritation due to smoking. Above all, remember this. You'll be glad tomorrow you smoked Philip Morris today.

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0: Let's see now, the coffee and the brandy, the senator's favorite. Put them down by the easy chair next to the fireplace, so the old windbag will get sleepy faster. And now, where is that list of numbers? Yes. Next, we pull back the tapestry, and so to work. 44 to the right, 16 to the left. Now, 10 more possibilities, starting with 49.
1: Edward, what are you doing?
0: I was just... Oh, you!
1: Did I scare you?
0: You trying to kill me? What do you think I was doing?
1: Looks like you were trying to open the safe.
0: Don't be insane. I just wanted to make sure it was locked.
1: Oh.
0: If everything is not in order when Senator Winchester opens his safe tonight to read the will, who'll hear about it?
1: I don't know. Who?
0: I'll hear about it, my girl. As head of the staff, this safe, along with everything else in Mr. Justin's household, is my responsibility.
1: Mr. Justin, may he rest in peace.
0: Yes, I just wanted to be sure the door hadn't slipped open or something.
1: Uh-huh.
0: We can't be too careful while that emerald is still in there.
1: Oh, that thing, I'll be glad to see it out of the house after tonight.
0: So will I. Now put the cream and sugar on that tray and go on about your business.
1: I think it'll go to his nephew, Clarence.
0: Who else? He's the legal heir. Well, what are you gawking at?
1: Mr. Justin's portrait over the fireplace. Ain't it lifelike?
0: Disturbingly. Go on now. When the senator comes in to take his coffee, I don't want him to find you here.
1: Eddie.
0: Hmm?
1: If you was to meet me here about 9:30, we could hold hands in front of the fire, and he most likely wouldn't find us.
0: Forget it. Is that quite clear?
1: Oh, you're the proud one, ain't you?
0: And you're the loud one. Now get out. I'm busy.
1: Officer Hurley asked me again to marry him last night. What do you think of that?
0: Very little. Now go. Go, go, go.
1: Okay, I'm going. 9:30.
0: Out! Oh, the things I've had to put up with this in this house. That bonehead maid and the countless indignities. Senator.
2: Edward, that was a fine dinner.
0: Well, I'll convey that compliment to the cook, sir.
2: I'm stuffed.
0: Oh, here, Senator, sit by the fire. I was just preparing your brandy and coffee.
2: Oh, thank you, Edward. You know, as I came in here to the library, I half expected to see Jonathan standing there before the fire.
0: Yes, it's hard to believe he's gone, sir.
2: Always made for it immediately after dinner. Used to say to me, having his little joke, you understand, Hannibal, when I die and old Nick claims me for his own, there's at least one thing I'll be able to count on where he'll take me. And I'd say, what's that, Jonathan? And he'd say, a piping hot dinner. Never had one in this house. Then he'd jump up from the table and hurry in here to warm himself.
0: Yes, he was a great joker, sir.
2: Yes, Jonathan Justin was an exacting man, but those of us who knew him best discovered beneath that steel shell of exactitude a heart of gold.
0: Yes, sir.
2: Witness the manner in which his affairs are to be concluded. Seems a blasphemy to read a man's will on the very day of his funeral, but old Jonathan would have it so.
0: Yes. More brandy, sir.
2: Oh, thank you, Edward.
0: Has Mr. Clarence arrived in town yet, sir?
2: Not to my knowledge. Legal ethics forbid me to enlarge upon the subject, Edward, but I'm afraid young Clarence is in for a rather unpleasant surprise.
0: Oh?
2: Jonathan didn't care a straw for the boy, you know. Made no secret of it either. Wastefully called it. Well, the young man isn't here by 9:45. I have no recourse but open the safe as per Jonathan's instructions and read the will.
0: 9:45.
2: Yes. And you and Rita shall be present as witnesses.
0: Senator, there's one thing.
2: Yes, sir.
0: Well, those of us who have been with Mr. Justin the longest, Phillips the gardener and myself...
2: It's been over 10 years for you, hasn't it?
0: Closer to 12, sir.
2: 12 years. By George, it doesn't seem possible.
0: No, sir, it doesn't. Oh, what I was about to ask...
2: Yes?
0: Well, some of us, like Phillips and myself, were wondering if Mr. Justin had...
2: Edward, Mr. Justin was a strange and unpredictable gentleman, and I must admit that what prompted many of his decisions will forever remain a mystery to me.
0: Then you don't know either, sir.
2: In less than half an hour, I will open the safe and read his will. You've all lived in doubt this long. Another 30 minutes can't do much to your nerves. Besides, the disclosures should come directly from Jonathan, in his own words.
0: Just one more thing, sir.
2: Yes?
0: Well, all of us have lived, in a sense, uneasily, sir, ever since Mr. Justin brought the emerald home from the Orient.
2: He was passionately fond of that stone, Edward.
0: Yes, sir, I know, but...

0: We were afraid of its being around. He wouldn't have it insured.
1: I know. He said the appraisers would steal it.
2: Yes, sir.
0: And that made it a double temptation for thieves, knowing that if they took it, no insurance investigator would come after them. A man would stop at very little to steal a gem worth...
1: The Cantrellic Emerald cost him $450,000.
0: $450,000. Well, so you see, we were curious as to what disposition Mr. Justin would make of the stone. Perhaps a museum?
1: Perhaps. You'll find out shortly, Edward. I'll have to get to my feet.
0: Is anything wrong, sir?
1: Stomach needs sweetening.
0: I'll get some bicarbonate for you.
1: Don't bother. I'll get it myself. I think I'll lie down for a bit, Edward.
0: As you wish, sir.
1: I'll be upstairs in my room. Have Rita call me by 9:40 in case I doze off.
0: Certainly, sir. The old goat swigging down our best brandy. And I could do with a bit myself. 9:45. Gives me exactly 20 minutes. Should be ample. To success, Edward. To success after 12 years of waiting. Out of work. Flashlight, bottom drawer of the desk. Then to make sure the hall is empty. Very good. Turn off the lights. And now across the room to the safe and... What's that? Someone on the veranda. Trying to get in through the French door. A prowler. It's coming right into this room. A flashlight. Making straight for the wall safe. He pulls back the tapestry. Oh, fat chance he has of opening that safe after I've been trying for 12 years. Great Jehoshaphat. He opened it. He's... taking out a small black box. He's opening it, playing his light on the contents. It's the emerald. Put up your hands.
3: Take it easy, Papa.
0: Shut up. Don't turn around. Step off your flashlight and back away from that wall safe. That's enough.
3: Papa, you got me, so don't panic with the heater. Huh?
0: Shut up.
3: I never use them myself.
0: What's that over your face, a mask?
3: Just a hanky.
0: Where's the emerald?
3: I got the box right here in my hand. Everything's okay, so we don't panic, huh, Papa?
0: Shut up.
3: What are you doing?
0: Opening this French window again.
3: Well, what's the deal?
0: I'm going to give you a break.
3: A break?
0: So don't slow yourself down with a lot of foolish questions. Just toss the box on the sideboard in front of you, then beat it the same way you came in.
3: You want me to leave?
0: You're not deaf. Toss the box on the sideboard and get out.
3: What kind of pinch you call this?
0: Get smart. This is a favor. A pinch will take you 10 years.
3: It begins to look like everybody's after this stone, don't it, Buck?
0: Listen, you bonehead. Who's that? Keep your voice down. I'll turn on the lights.
3: What am I going to do?
0: Pull that tapestry back over the face of the safe.
3: There, yeah, got it.
0: What's that document on the floor?
3: Fine. Oh, it fell out of the safe.
0: Get it. Yeah, here. To right with you.
3: What about me?
0: Get behind those portiers in front of the French window.
3: Okay.
4: Eddie, I knew you'd be here.
5: What do you want?
4: Oh, you're the spoofer, aren't you?
5: What?
4: I thought you weren't going to meet me here at 9:30.
5: I am not meeting you here. Can't you get that through your thick head? I just happen to be here. Now beat it.
4: There's only one thing wrong with you, Eddie. You're bashed.
5: I am neither bashful nor Eddie. I am Edward. And if you value your position here, I caution you not to forget that.
4: What's the matter? You scared me.
5: For the last time... Who's that?
4: Someone on the veranda.
6: Open up in there.
0: Rapping on the French window.
6: Open up, I say. It's the law.
4: Huh? It's Jimmy.
0: Who?
4: Jimmy, Officer Hurley.
0: Oh, no. Rita, come here a moment.
6: Who's in there? Answer me. Open the door.
0: 1 minute, officer. Rita, maybe I was a little hasty.
4: What?
0: Try to get rid of him, will you?
4: Rid of him?
0: Yes, please.
4: What, are you jealous?
0: Yes, that's it. I'm jealous, very jealous.
4: Eddie, this is very confusing. 1 minute you call me a thick head and say beat it.
0: Yes, well, you... I was very confused for a while.
6: If you don't open up, I'm going to be forced to draw my service revolver.
0: Just a minute. I can explain everything if you'll just send him away.
4: Well.
0: I promise, just get rid of him.
4: All right. I'll open the French window.
0: Good. Just hold these portiers back out of your way.
4: Thank
0: there.
4: You, Edward.
0: It's all right, thank you.
4: Oh, Jimmy.
7: Hi, Rita, Dad.
4: Familiar.
7: Oh, I see you're not alone.
0: What's the idea, Hurley?
7: Someone was skulking around your porch, and it's my duty to investigate all suspicious situations.
0: Next time, don't kick in the window.
7: The window is unarmed. What are you hanging on so tight to those rates for?
2: Huh? Oh, just holding them aside so you can pass.
7: Well, now I pass so you can let go of them.
2: Yes, so I can. There.
7: You mind your butlin' and be thankful I'm so alert.
5: Well, you can see no one's come in here.
7: I ain't seen nothing yet. Where's that door lead?
4: To the hall.
5: Yes, that's it, in the hall. The hall, out in the hall.
7: What are you so jumpy about?
5: Me jumpy?
7: Yeah, you jumpy.
5: I'm not jumpy. What's there to be jumpy about?
7: Well, listen to him, Rita. You think I was going to eat him up?
5: Well, you've got a big enough mouth.
7: Shut up! Great help you'd be in the event of a felon. What about the rest of the house?
5: What about it?
7: Any unlocked portions? Windows? Doors?
4: I'm not sure.
7: In that event, we'll have a look around.
5: Oh, come to think of it, Hurley.
7: Yeah,
5: there's a basement room in the north wing, far end of the house. A window pane is broken.
7: Window pane broken?
5: That's right.
7: Some safeguarding you are. We have official channels of information that a precious jewel is kept on the premises.
5: What's that got to do with it?
7: Do you have it under lock and key?
4: Oh, sure, Jimmy. It's in the wall safe right there behind the curtain.
7: Well, I'll just have a look.
5: No!
7: What?
5: Listen. Don't you hear something?
7: Huh?
4: I don't hear anything.
5: Shh, it's a tinkling sound from the basement.
7: A tinkling sound?
5: Yes, like a window being broken.
7: A window?
4: Oh, my goodness.
7: Rita, show me the way.
5: You with the mask?
3: Yeah.
5: They're gone. Come out from behind those drapes.
3: Pretty close, huh?
5: Never mind about that. Put the box with the emerald in it on the sideboard. Then you can leave through here.
3: Is that right?
5: Don't you hear? Well, put down that box and get going.
3: 12 years sure ain't changed you much, have they, Eddie?
5: What?
3: Well, I take off this hanky. Remember me?
8: Leroy.
3: Leroy, your old buddy. Only this time, I am going to keep the loot.
5: Leroy, pal, old pal. What the years I've looked and looked.
3: Oh, so you look real hard. You try 11 more years.
5: You mean prison all this time?
3: You crummy double-crosser. 10 years, don't give me look to look.
5: But why?
3: Chicago job. Where's my end? Gun.
5: You mean you were caught?
3: Caught? The cops went crazy with me, but okay. This emerald makes it even.
5: Leroy,
3: stand aside.
5: Look, old pal, this hurts down deep. You're saying I ratted out.
3: I say a lot more, but I'm in a hurry. Now, move over.
5: Now, wait a minute. Listen, you've been in stir. That's all very well. That's very tragic, Leroy, but what about me?
3: What about you?
5: I've been working for that bloodsucker.
3: What bloodsucker?
5: That one in the oil painting over the fireplace. For 12 years I've worked for him.
3: Yeah?
5: Yes, and let me tell you, there's no warden in the country that can touch him.
3: Then why don't you quit?
5: Because I stayed on to clean out his safe, and no nickel Eddie Chisley's going to do it for me.
3: Oh, you're talking pretty tough, Eddie.
5: And I'm feeling even tougher. You've been setting up a deal for 10 years, which you handed to the first clown who came along.
3: 10 years?
5: Old man Justin bought that emerald 18 months after I went to work here, and I've been trying for it ever since.
3: You mean to tell me in 10 years you couldn't crack that punk little safe?
5: Safes aren't in my line. You know that. I work with my head. Besides, this one's unusually complicated. The tumblers...
3: Complicated?
5: Very.
3: It's a shoebox. Wear an earmuff so I can hear them tumblers drop. 10 years, big brain. Ooh.
5: Leroy, I mean to have that emerald.
3: Yeah?
5: Yes, hand it over.
3: Or what?
5: Or I call that Flatfoot back in here.
3: Ain't you forgetting a few other Flatfoots?
5: What do you mean?
3: In Chicago, they still want you, Eddie. They want you bad. And if I go up again,
5: All right. We'll make a deal.
3: What kind of deal?
5: 50-50. I know a good fence in Milwaukee. You give me the stone, and I'll meet you there next Friday night, Schrader Hotel. It's at least $50,000 for us.
3: I'll tell you. In Newark, there is a very fine fence. He will go 52. I will keep the stone and meet you there same day.
5: Better let me take it.
3: How do I know you'd show up?
5: You sound like a cynic.
3: Newark is closer all the way to Milwaukee. You might lose it.
5: Leroy, listen.
3: Wait a minute. What's the matter? What?
5: Get behind those portiers. There's someone
3: coming. Okay. Be quiet.
5: Oh, must be hearing things. Losing my grip. I break into a cold sweat every time a board creaks. Where's my handkerchief? What's this in my pocket? Oh, that document Leroy found on the floor, dropped out of the safe. Last will and testament of Jonathan Justin, Esquire. Not very long. Only 3 pages.
3: Hey, Eddie, stay where you are. Sounds like they're coming down the hall.
5: Okay. Don't even peek out of the curtains. I'll tell you when it's all right.
3: Okay, buddy.
5: Last will and testament. I, Jonathan Justin, being a sound-minded body. I wonder where the part is about the emerald. On page one. Page two. Charities, libraries. Here we are at the bottom of page two. I have sought long and tirelessly to decide
0: who should be the recipient of my most cherished possession, the flawless, fabulous Contrelli Emerald. Now we're getting there. Not Clarence, not Senator Winchester. Accordingly, I must search further for someone whose devotion and concern for my personal well-being has been long, unstinting, and for the most part, insufficiently rewarded. Such a person is my trusted manservant, Edward Hathaway. It would seem only fitting, therefore, that I repay this most nearly perfect of servitors for his years of faithful attention to me by bestowing upon him that jewel of jewels, the Contrelli Emerald. End of page and paragraph. Me. It's me.
8: Hey, what's the matter, Eddie?
0: Stay behind the gates, Leroy. Don't move.
8: Okay.
0: Me, Edward Hathaway. The will says he's going to give it to me, the emerald, my emerald. I'm trying to steal my emerald. Well, this will never do. Leroy.
9: Yeah?
0: Come here.
9: Who was it?
0: Nobody. It was nobody. Look, I just had an inspiration.
9: Yeah?
0: A way for both of us to cash in, and neither of us has to trust the other guy.
9: Yeah?
0: Well, look, now, here's the angle.
9: Oh, I thought you said it was nobody.
0: Oh, well, it was. Look, back behind the curtain.
4: I got rid of him, Eddie.
5: You what?
4: Officer Hurley, he's in the kitchen drinking coffee.
5: Fine, go have a cup yourself.
4: But weren't we gonna hold hands now?
5: Get out.
4: But you said...
5: I said get out, out, out.
4: What's going on here? If you're jealous, this is a funny way to show.
5: Jealous, you dumpy numbskull.
4: What?
0: Stop howling and go answer the front door.
4: Oh.
0: Shut up. That's probably Mr. Clarence. Soon as you let him in, call the senator. He wants to begin reading the will at 9:45.
4: You'll be sorry for this.
0: And don't bring Mr. Clarence in here until the senator comes down. I want to tidy up.
4: I'll marry Hurley and you'll tear him to pieces.
0: Leroy.
9: Hey, what's that you said to her about a will?
0: Part of the deal. Now, listen. We've only got a minute.
9: Yeah.
0: Tonight, old man Justin's estate is being divided up.
9: Whose is what?
0: That guy up there in the picture. Oh. He died 2 days ago. And in a few minutes, they're coming in here to read.
9: In here? Well, what are we doing here?
0: Stop chattering and listen to me. Almost everything in this estate, including the emerald, is sure to go to the old man's nephew, Clarence.
9: Yeah.
0: That's who just rang the front doorbell. Now, look, here's the move. You can't be sure of me, and I can't be sure of you.
9: Yeah, but I got the ice.
0: Yes, and if I call the cops, you're a jailbird.
9: You call the cops, and I sing about Chicago.
0: And neither of us gets the stone, which is poor business.
9: Yeah, that's right.
0: Oh, we get around it this way.
9: Yeah.
0: You put the emerald and this document back in the safe and slam the door on it.
9: Why should I do that?
0: So that I'll open this French window and give you a clear field and the cops don't know anything.
9: I don't like this so much.
0: Once that safe's locked, you know I can't open it. I've been trying for 10 years.
9: Okay. But what happens after I leave?
0: 2 days from now, I quit this job. Meet you Friday evening, 9 p.m. in Newark, the subway terminal. And in a week, we both come back, grab the stone, and split even.
9: Yeah. Hey, but what if this guy Clarence takes the stone away with him tonight, sticks it in the bank?
0: Look, the emerald's uninsured. He'd be afraid to step out of the house with it.
9: Oh.
0: Don't you worry. When we come back, it'll be here. Deal?
9: Okay. Unlock the window.
5: First, put the emerald in the safe.
9: How do I know you'll unlock the window then?
5: We'll do it together. I'll count three.
9: Okay.
5: One. I unlock the door.
9: I pull back the curtain over the safe.
5: Two.
9: I put the box and the paper back in the safe.
5: I turn the knob. Three, I swing the door open.
9: I slam the safe shut.
5: Get going.
9: See you Friday, boy.
5: Friday.
0: Oh, brother. Come in. Senator Winchester.
7: Good. You know Officer Hurley?
5: Yeah.
7: He sure does.
10: Rita, of course.
4: Of course.
7: Well, let's open the safe and see what old Jonathan has up his sleeve.
0: All right, we'd wait for Mr. Clarence, sir.
7: I'm afraid he won't be here, Edward. We just received a wire from him. He's not coming.
0: Oh, who was that that rang the bell, Rita?
4: Western Union.
7: I guess it's just as well Clarence anticipated the futility of making the trip. Jonathan left him nothing, never cared a straw for the boy. Now. The will and this little black box. Will you all make yourselves comfortable?
5: Yes, sit here, Senator, by the fire.
7: Edward. Well, to begin. I, Jonathan Justin, being of sound mind and body and in full possession of my faculties, etc., this first part simply disposes of the house and grounds, goes to the township with a substantial fund for their upkeep.
0: Mr. Justin was always a generous man.
7: Indeed. Then there are several large bequests of various universities, and each of the servants is to receive a letter of recommendation from me, plus $210.
4: Oh, isn't that nice, Jimmy?
7: Wonderful, my dear. Just wonderful.
5: Very generous, indeed.
7: Ah, here's a part of the will that will interest you. On page 2...
5: Yes?
1: I have thought long and tirelessly to decide who shall be the recipient of my most cherished possession, the flawless, fabulous Cantelli Emerald.
0: Oh, yes, the Emerald.
1: To continue. Custom would normally dictate that such chattel pass to the sole lineal heir, or since no lineal heir exists, the ranking collateral heir. In this instance, my nephew, Clarence.
4: It's a shame he isn't here.
7: That is shame, Rita.
1: There is more, but my nephew, Clarence, is a nitwit.
4: Oh.
1: And I shall not bestow a treasure of such radiance upon a nitwit, lineal or otherwise. Who then? My dearest friend, Senator Hannibal Winchester. Perhaps Hannibal, too, would cherish this treasure as I have. Yes, and guard it wisely. He has been a trusted friend and a worthy colleague.
0: It couldn't have been given to a more deserving person, Senator.
1: Perhaps not, Edward, but Jonathan thought otherwise.
0: Otherwise?
1: As you shall see. To continue. But Senator Winchester is a man already richly endowed. He has worked well, but he has harvested bountifully. Bountifully enough.
4: Then you don't get it either, sir?
1: Afraid not, Rita.
4: Oh, that's a shame, isn't it, Jimmy?
7: A dirty shame, Rita, dear.
1: Continue. Accordingly, Hannibal writes, I must search further for someone whose devotion and concern for my personal well-being has been long, unstinting, and for the most part, insufficiently rewarded. Such a person is my trusted manservant, Edward Hathaway.
0: Me? Why, it doesn't seem possible.
1: It would seem only fitting, therefore, that I repay this most nearly perfect of servitors for his years of faithful attention to me by bestowing upon him that jewel of jewels, the Cantelli Emerald. End of page two.
0: Oh, I hardly know what to say. This will make me wealthy.
1: Page three. But I am a capricious old man.
0: What?
1: Given to mercurial changes of mind and heart.
0: Changes?
1: Let me finish, Edward. And for 3 years now, my days have been gladdened and my heart lightened by the presence in my home of a helpful, humble housemaid.
0: Housemaid?
1: Rita Burke.
0: Oh, no.
1: And it is to her that I will my precious legacy.
4: Oh, to me?
0: I don't believe it.
1: The Cantelli Emerald.
0: It's impossible.
7: How about that?
1: Rita, you're a rich woman.
0: But it was mine.
1: Afraid not, Edward.
0: Back there on page two, read that part again.
1: I know. I felt it was mine on that page.
0: But it's back in the safe now. I put it on.
7: You put it back
0: no,
7: on the
0: I
7: safe.
0: Mean, it was always so safe in the safe. I watched out for it, the Emerald. That was my duty.
7: Now, from now on, we'll leave you that burden, won't we, Rita, dear?
4: Of course, Jimmy, but I can't believe it.
7: Now, there's a ball down at precinct headquarters. We'll put it there.
4: Whatever you say, Jimmy.
10: But wouldn't it be wiser to leave it here?
1: Well, I don't know. After all, there has been a prowler on the premises this evening.
0: Yes, but he's gone now.
7: How do you know
0: he's Well, gone? I mean, he's not here. See, anyone can see that.
1: And so, Edward, should he return by any chance and steal Rita's emerald while it is still in our charge, I'd never forgive myself.
0: Nor I, sir, nor
1: Whereas, once Officer Hurley deposited in the police safe, there's not a chance in the world of his being stolen.
0: I know.
1: Rita, this treasure is yours.
4: Thank you again, sir.
1: I'll phone down to police headquarters that Officer Hurley's escorting you there.
4: Yes, sir.
7: Come along, Rita, dear. You can stay at my Aunt Kate's tonight.
4: You're such a gentleman, sir.
7: Yeah. I and the boys will be over in the morning to pick up your stuff.
1: Well, is this to be a permanent change of address, Rita?
4: Yes, sir.
1: Congratulations. Congratulations to both of you.
7: I consider myself a very lucky man.
1: A long life and a happy one. Hey, Edward?
0: I'm sure.
1: Well, I'll see you to the door. Edward, by the way.
0: Yes, sir?
1: I hadn't quite finished reading the will. Jonathan did leave you something, you know?
0: He did?
1: Oh, indeed. Something by which he set nearly as much store as the emerald itself.
0: As the emerald itself?
1: Those were his very words.
0: Well, what is it?
1: His portrait there, over the fireplace.
0: His portrait?
1: I knew you'd be surprised. I think it's rather amazing, like this myself. Rather interesting how it came to be painted. You see, Jonathan had a streak of vanity in him. Well, don't we all? But he saw no reason to let it carry him away. Well, this young fellow, the artist, came to the front door one day, offered to paint an oil portrait of Jonathan for $50. Jonathan finally got him down to $35 for the frame alone.
11: This is Rosalind Russell again. Do you remember The Vision of Sir Launfal by James Russell Lowell? How Sir Launfal, the proud, arrogant young knight, rode forth in search of the Holy Grail. And as he rode forth, he saw a leper at the gate of the castle and tossed him a piece of gold in scorn. But because of that selfishness, he searched in vain for the Holy Grail. Years later, he returned, an old, bent man, worn out and frail. He found a stranger in his castle and his own gate locked against him. As he sat shivering in the snow, a leper crept up and whispered, "For the sake of our Lord, I beg an alms." Sir Launfal, no longer proud or arrogant, but humble and understanding, looked up and saw a fellow creature who needed help. And he shared his one crust of bread and gave the leper a drink of water from his wooden bowl. Then a great miracle came to pass. The leper no longer crouched at his side, but stood before him glorified. And the voice that was calmer than silence said, "Lo, it is I. Be not afraid. In many climes without avail, thou hast spent thy life for the Holy Grail. Behold, it is here, this cup which thou didst spill at the streamlet for me but now. This crust is my body, broken for thee. This water, his blood that died on the tree. The holy supper is kept indeed, in whatso we share with another's need. Not what we give, but what we share, for the gift without the giver is bare. Who gives himself with his alms feeds three, himself, his hungering neighbor, and me." That is Christian charity, the charity that can make this a better world to live in. Thank you for being with us. And remember, the family that prays together stays together.
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0: From Hollywood, Family Theater is brought to you transcribed Where There's a Will, starring Vincent Price. Rosalind Russell was your hostess. Others in our cast were Vivi Tanis, Ted DeCorsia, Jack Crucian, and Herb Butterfield. The script was written and directed for Family Theater by John T. Kelly, with music composed and conducted by Harry Zimmerman. 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To them, and to you, our humble thanks. This is Larry Chatterton expressing the wish of Family Theater that the blessing of God may be upon you and your home, and inviting you to be with us again next week when Family Theater will present Clean and Crisp and Even, starring Jeff Chandler and George Murphy. Join us, won't you?
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0: this is Randy Stone. I cover the night beat for the Chicago Star. Stories start in many different ways. This one began with locked doors and shuttered windows and ended in a coffin.
1: Night Beat, starring Frank Lovejoy as Randy Stone.
0: Anyone want a nice, clean job? Here's one that'll take you on a shoe leather tour of Chicago to find a yarn that has to be written before an editor's blood pressure blows a hole in his hat. And that job is mine. Find one man or woman or child with a story to make good reading. 1 out of 3 million. Tonight the score stood Chicago 3 million, Randy Stone 0. And then I went north on Michigan Avenue and turned west on Sumac Road. It was about 11 when I came to Wentworth Avenue and Chinatown. And all of a sudden I was hungry for some of Chinook's fried wonton and almond duck. Don't ask me why. So I turned up Wentworth toward Chinook's little restaurant. Then I noticed something. Every door was closed, every window was shuttered, and not a soul walked the pavements. I got to Chinook's and it was closed. I knocked on the door. I heard the sound of a car pulling up at the curb. I turned. It was a prowl car. One of the cops got out, walked over to me. His partner stayed in the car, and I got a funny feeling that there was a gun pointed at me.
2: Hey, you. Come away from that door.
0: Sure.
2: That's good enough. Face the building.
0: Hmm? Hey, what is this?
2: Face that way. Get your hands away from your side.
0: Sure. What's the first for?
3: His suit was bulging.
0: Well, it's a bad fit. You can't get much for $39.50 these days.
3: Now you're clean.
0: Well, I never carry a gun, officer.
3: What's your name?
0: Look, officer, what is all this?
3: I asked you a question.
0: Can I get my wallet?
3: Yeah. You be careful.
0: Oh, I certainly will. Here, all you need is in there.
3: Yeah? Randy Stone, huh?
0: Yeah, Chicago Star.
3: What are you doing in Chinatown?
0: Well, I got hungry.
3: Huh?
0: I wanted something to eat, preferably Oriental, so I came here.
3: Okay, Stone, but take this advice. Settle for a sandwich, preferably Occidental.
0: What's going on around here? This place is as dead as a morgue.
3: Yeah, that's exactly it. Now, look, Stone, don't stay here. Get out fast as you can and don't come back.
0: What's the reason for that?
3: We don't know. It's like waiting for a bomb to go off.
0: There's not a soul in sight. Every store, every restaurant, every shop is as tight as a drum.
3: I'd give $100 to see one Chinese on the street. Just one.
0: Why'd you frisk me?
3: We get the word that a lot of hoods are moving in.
0: To Chinatown?
3: Yeah.
0: Why?
3: I told you, we don't know a thing. Now, take my advice, Stone, and move out fast. Because once things break loose here, they really break.
0: The prowl car moved off slowly and carefully. I stood there for a minute and I looked around. I got that funny feeling that a million eyes were watching me. Sure, I wanted to leave, but that old curiosity referred to in some circles as a news sense kept me from going. I headed toward the rear of Chinook's place through an alley. It was pitch dark in there and I felt my way along until... I bumped into someone who'd disappeared. I felt the hair on the back of my neck hunting for a spot under my hat. And then I was in front of Chinook's back door, and I wanted inside fast. Chinook. Chinook, open up. Chinook.
4: Who is it?
0: Randy Stone. That you, Eiling?
4: Please go away, Mr. Stone.
0: Let me in, Eiling. I want to see your father.
4: Please go away. Please.
0: Listen, Eiling, I want to...
4: My father is not here.
0: Well, where is he? Where can I find him?
4: I do not know.
0: Then let me wait for him.
4: I must not. But... Please, go away.
5: Let him in, Eiling.
4: Oh, yes, father.
0: Thank you.
5: Lock the door, Eiling. I am honored, Mr. Stone. Please to come in.
0: Thank you, Chinook.
6: I am sorry. I gave orders to my daughter to admit no one. She was obeying me.
0: Well, obedience is a virtue, Junior.
6: In a world of little virtue, yes.
0: I went to the front door first. The place is locked.
6: You are an observing man, Mr. Stone.
0: Sure, all I had to do was try the door and figure the rest out all by myself.
6: Just so.
0: Look, we've known each other a long time, Junior.
6: 5 years, perhaps.
0: That's right.
6: I value your friendship.
0: Well, thank you. What's going on, you?
6: The world goes on.
0: There isn't a soul on the street outside, and everything is locked up. Eiling was scared to death to open the door, and I met a policeman outside.
6: Perhaps the officer can enlighten you.
0: No, he didn't know anything.
6: Knowing when to hold one's tongue is another admirable virtue.
0: In other words, you're as scared as Eiling.
6: Man is always afraid. And now leave Chinatown, Randy Stone. And above all, ask no more questions of anyone.
0: Well, I'm not afraid, Chinook. I'm not afraid because I know that no Chinese turns to violence.
6: That is true. No Chinese would harm you. But what about your own countrymen, Randy Stone?
0: Well, what about them?
6: I have said enough. Now go, if you wish to live. Go.
0: Underneath the old world courtesy, there was terror. Chinook wanted to talk, but something stopped him. Chinatown is like that. The Chinese settle their own disputes. Seldom, if ever, do they allow their quarrels to spill over into the world outside their settlement. But this was more than a dispute. It held all of Chinatown. I walked out and away, knowing I'd learned nothing. And then a block away from Chinook's restaurant, I heard... And someone was following. I slipped into a doorway and waited. Eileen.
4: Oh, Mr. Stone, I...
0: What are you doing out here?
4: I want to talk.
0: All right. Get in the store, buddy. Now, what's the matter?
4: I can only take a minute. My father does not know I came out.
0: Well, how did you manage it?
4: Through the restaurant.
0: I see. All right, Eileen, what do you want to talk about?
4: Help us, Mr. Stone.
0: Well, if I knew what was going on, I'd have an answer for that.
4: I will tell you. If this thing happens, many men will die. Not only here, but in New York, in Los Angeles, in San Francisco.
0: Wait a minute. A Tong war?
4: In 2 hours, the Tong banners will be brought out. And men who want to live will die.
0: What's the fight about?
4: Oh, a quarrel between... two men of rival tongs.
0: Well, that's happened before. Things have been cleared up without a war.
4: But this time there is something else.
0: What?
4: White men. Evil men. They have...
6: That is enough, Eileen.
4: Oh, Father.
0: Hello, you.
6: Eileen, go home.
4: No, Father.
6: Heidi.
4: As you will, my father.
6: You will forget what she has said, Mrs. Stone.
0: Oh, sure, forget it. But how about you, Junior?
6: What do you mean?
0: Well, you've seen Tong wars. They're nice, pleasant little affairs. Hatchet men, the eldest sons of families killed. Why?
6: You are a white man. We are Chinese.
0: Yes, I know, yes. East is east and west is west.
6: And never the twain shall meet.
0: Which is a polite way of telling me to mind my own business.
6: Get out of Chinatown.
0: After one more question.
6: No more.
0: Well, here it is anyway. Do you want a Tong war? Well?
6: Once I had a son to carry on my name. That son is no more, Randy Stone. The hatchet men of the old Tong so do that.
0: But then why don't you...
6: Oh, get out, Randy Stone. Get out or I shall once again look down upon one whom I love. You, Randy Stone.
0: Chinook turned and left. I watched the shadows swallow him. I heard the door to his restaurant close. It was a sound as final as the last name in the phone directory. The silence in the street was eerie. A waiting, watching silence. I walked to the end of the street and I looked back. A light rain began to fall. And from somewhere in the back of my head, I recalled a poem. This is the time between life and death. The cold, bleak moment of emptiness after life. And before eternity. And then I remembered something else. What the officer had said. What Ai Ling had told me about white men, evil men. Where did they fit in? Why was Chinook afraid to talk? Afraid or wouldn't? For the next 15 minutes, I made phone calls, and I got some answers that made more than a little sense. The answers sent me back toward Chinook's rescue. I didn't get there.
7: Hey, you.
0: Huh? You talking to me?
7: Uh-huh. Hold it right there.
8: Randy Stone?
0: Why?
8: No reason, just want to know.
0: Oh. Okay, I'm Stone. Now, who are you?
8: That don't make any difference.
0: Well, it's nice meeting you so long.
8: Let's get better acquainted, huh?
0: Oh, sure. Tell me about yourself.
8: Nothing to tell. Now, if we're going to talk about you, that's different. It's not polite to walk away.
0: Okay, Buster, let's stop the chit-chat. I'm Randy Stone. You know who I am. Now, let's hear from you.
8: Don't get excited, Stone. Everything's all right.
0: I never get excited. It builds up my blood pressure.
8: Nice to hear you got blood. Want to keep it?
0: Oh, well, now we're getting somewhere.
8: Not here, but we will.
0: Meaning?
8: Let's take a ride.
0: By invitation?
8: So far, invitation. I'll even hold the door open for you while you climb in.
0: Oh, that's nice. If it starts to rain harder, you can put down a cloak for me.
8: Okay, Elizabeth, let's go.
0: Well, where to, Sir Walter?
8: That's enough, Stone. You just get in the car, we'll take a ride. Come on.
0: What if I don't?
8: I'll withdraw the invitation and make it an order. One I can back up.
0: I see what you mean. Okay, where to?
8: You'll see when you get there.
0: I have to be back by midnight. My head changes into a pumpkin.
8: I like you. You're going to get along fine with the boss.
0: Oh? Yeah.
8: Here you are.
0: Well, thank you.
8: Welcome. Before we get going.
0: Yeah.
8: It all depends on you whether you get back by midnight or get back at all.

0: You are listening to Night Beat, starring Frank Lovejoy as Randy Stone.
1: Well, as they say, no two ways about it. My questions had stirred up a little interest outside of Chinatown. I was taken to the north side, to a penthouse, and there I met...
2: Hello. I'm Luke Farwell, Stone.
1: I've heard of you.
2: Good. Read your column in the Star. Good stuff.
1: Oh, thank you. I read your stuff in the papers, too.
2: Mine?
1: Yeah. Front page items.
2: You believe all you read, Stone?
1: I always have, ever since my first fairy tale.
2: Here, sit down.
1: I'd rather stand.
2: Oh, come on, Stone. We've got to talk. You look uncomfortable standing there.
1: Well, I will admit I've been more comfortable.
2: Certainly. Sit down. Drink?
1: No, thank you.
2: And a cigar?
1: Have I got one coming?
2: Big one?
1: Well, cigars. You get them when you hit the bullseye or ring the bell.
2: Oh, I see. All right, Stone. Maybe you've come close.
1: Maybe too close, huh?
2: Nobody gets too close.
1: That's so I've heard.
2: You don't seem surprised you were brought here.
1: Well, I asked questions. News got around to you. I expected this, Farwell.
2: I see. Mm-hmm. How much does the Star pay you?
1: Enough.
2: $5,000 a week?
1: Oh, sure, sure. But they make the check out for a smaller amount on account of taxes.
2: Of course. Well, here's a week's salary, according to me. $5,000.
1: Am I worth that?
2: To forget this story, yes.
1: Do I have a story?
2: You do. You ask questions, put two and two together.
1: Yes, so I did. Want me to tell you what it adds up to?
2: I'm interested.
1: Okay, here it is, Farwell. You got your fingers in a lot of rackets. Now you'd like to move in on the Fantan and the Mahjong games in every Chinatown in the country. And so far they've kept you out, right?
2: Go on.
1: Yes, I will. And now two Chinese of rival tongues have quarreled. And the tongues are ready to fight. It's an affair of honor between them, but to you it's a chance. So you've hired out your hoods and killers, your muscle men and your dirty torpedoes.
2: That's enough.
1: No, not quite. It's an old story, Farwell. Divide and conquer, play one side against the other, then move in and take over, no matter who gets killed.
2: And who cares about a few China?
1: Well, maybe I do.
2: Misplaced altruism.
1: Yeah. Well, there's still almost 2 hours before the deadline, before the killing starts. It's not too late to settle that dispute, to show them what they're doing. Letting you in for a minute so you can stay there for the rest of their lives.
2: Stay out of it, Stone.
1: Maybe not.
2: You think your newspaper connection brings you an immunity another person may not enjoy.
1: I always lived in a dream world.
2: Exactly. Excuse me.
3: You ring for me, Mr. Farwell?
2: Yes, Charlie, I did. Mr. Stone is having a dream. Take him somewhere and wake him up.
1: You take a roll of nickels and a fist, a piece of rubber hose, and expert hands. No, you don't break any bones. You don't even bring blood. You don't have to. But the one who takes the beating wishes it had been a nice, quick slug from a gun. I woke up somewhere along the lakefront. The rain was coming down in sheets. It felt good. It was clean and it was cool. I got to my feet and the buildings leaned over, closing in on top of me. It's funny. All I could see was Farwell's face smiling. It was in front of me all the way back to Chinatown in the cab. Still in front of me when I knocked again at Shin Yuk's back door.
4: Who?
1: Open up, Eileen. Come on, open up.
4: Mr. Stone.
1: Yeah, it's Mr. Stone. Where's your father?
4: He is here.
1: All right, will you close that door and lock it?
4: You are hurt.
1: Well, I felt better. Hello, Shin Yuk. I'm back.
5: Oh, you would not listen to me.
1: No, I wouldn't, so I got paid off.
5: Eileen, bring medicine.
4: Yes, Father.
1: You did a good job on me, didn't you?
5: I'm sorry. Here, sit down.
1: Thank you.
5: You concerned yourself with that which I warned you was better left alone.
1: Okay. Okay, say I told you so. So I stuck my nose in and this is what happened.
5: You were dealing with violent men.
1: Uh-huh. And so were you, Shin Yuk. You know who's in back of those hoods hired by one of the tongues?
5: I can guess.
1: It's not a guessing game anymore. It's Farwell.
5: Yes.
1: You know?
5: I know.
1: Well, then you know what he wants and what he's after. You know that he's...
4: You have the medicine, Father.
5: Good.
1: No. Get that stuff away and listen to me.
5: But your wound...
1: I know they hurt. Yes, they hurt. I've been worked over by a couple of thugs. I saw Farwell.
5: You... You went to him?
1: Well, he sent for me.
5: The police?
1: Tell the police Farwell had a million witnesses to swear he was in Florida an hour ago.
5: Yes, that is so.
1: And what if I write my story after the damage is done, Chinyo?
5: Huh? It will be just a story.
1: Yeah, and Farwell will have what he wants. Look, Chinyuk, how much time is there before the killing starts?
5: Less than half an hour.
1: Well, you got time, then. You got time to stop it.
5: Randy Stone, why do you concern yourself with this?
1: Why? I'm a reporter. Remember the story?
5: No, there is more. Because of friendship for me?
1: Well, maybe I just hate men like Farwell.
5: Yes, yes, of course, but...
1: But what, Chinyuk?
5: Randy Stone, it will be hard for you to understand. But that which is bringing evil to me and my people is a thing of honor between two men.
1: Honor? Oh, sure, honor. All right, Chinyuk, you better save up a lot of it. Put it in jars and bottles so you'll have some of it to look at after Farwell's got his hooks in. Got him in deep enough to tell all of you how to breathe and when. All right, Chinyuk, I've said my piece. Now I'm going to do what you wanted me to do in the first place. I'm getting out of Chinatown. I'm going to stay.
5: Wait.
1: Yeah.
5: When I was a boy, I was told, and I believe, that we Chinese were inventing paper and a compass when your ancestors were savages. Perhaps that is so. But now I find myself learning something from a white man. That all mankind is one.
1: But the lesson is free, Chinya. Goodbye.
5: I'm not finished. Eileen.
4: Father?
5: Attend Mr. Stone's wounds, see that he is helped, and then bring him to the place of meeting.
4: Father, you are...
5: Obey me.
4: Yes, Father.
1: What are you talking about, Chinya?
5: Honor is not held cheaply, nor is a debt incurred to be forgotten. No, honor is held dear. So dear that before the night is over, one of two men must die.
1: Before I knew what had happened, Chinyuk was gone. Without speaking, Eileen did as her father asked. I knew better than to try to get her to explain. And then she took me through the dark, twisting back ways. Not once did we have to go into the streets. And I kept thinking of what Chinyuk had said, that one of two men must die. And I had learned a secret that was dangerous. More than once, as Eileen guided me, I thought of getting away and out of this, but how? I was lost in the maze of hallways and strange buildings. And then we came to a door, and Eileen knocked. A Chinese I didn't know opened the door and looked at me hard for a moment, and then spoke to Eileen.
6: No, please.
1: About you.
4: I may not go. Please, follow him.
1: All right. Ching Choa. I know enough Cantonese. He had told me to sit down, and I did. I was in a big room filled with Chinese. They saw me. They looked at me in silence. All those eyes studied me curiously, but with a strange, detached curiosity. And then I saw Chinyuk, dressed in the fashion of old China. He walked to me.
5: Randy Stone, you will hear first a story. Then you will speak.
1: Chinyuk.
5: Listen. Tengya. We will speak in the foreign tongue so that my friend will understand. Randy Stone, a long time ago, two men tied their fortunes together in business. One was Ali, you see him there. The other was Chinyuk.
1: You?
5: Ali and Chinyuk were rival tongues, yet the strange ways of business forced them together. Ali and Chinyuk had put aside so much money so that each could be buried in China. But now, because of misfortune, there is only enough for one to return to China to be buried among his ancestors.
1: Then that's what the quarrel is about?
5: bitterness came upon these two men. They spoke words of hatred until...
1: Until they're willing to fight about it and bring on a Tong war?
5: Honor will not be satisfied unless the Tong that wins is that of Ali or Chinook.
1: I told you, Chinook, neither Tong will win. The only winner will be Farwell. He'll control you through this. First the Fantan and the Mahjong, and then the rest of us. Everything every Chinese does will be dictated by Farwell. I've seen it happen in other places. Why not here?
5: Yes, but there is a debt we Chinese owe you, Randy Stone.
1: You don't owe me anything.
5: You could have given your life.
1: He wouldn't have killed me.
5: That you did not know. Ali, will you honor us by coming forward?
2: I am here, Chinook.
5: Ali, look at this white man who is my friend, who by his actions has become the friend of all of us. There is a debt. What say you, Ali?
2: There is a debt, Chinook.
5: And what of the payment of the debt, Ali?
2: What say you, Chinook?
5: I am willing to let fate decide our quarrel.
2: So say I.
5: Ah. Has everyone heard this, men of the snake and the hawk? It is decided. Bring cakes and wine.
1: It was like a strange dream. The Chinese of the two tongs waving. The polite, time-honored ritual. A plate full of rice cakes and a flask of wine. And then I guessed one of the cakes was poisoned. Only one. Then silently, Chinook and Ali each chose a cake and ate and sipped the wine. And then another cake. In silence, the two Chinese ate until no more cakes were left. And then...
5: It is finished, Ali.
2: It is finished, Chinook.
5: Then listen, men of the hawk and men of the snake. It has been decided. I say let there be no violence. Ali?
2: Let there be no violence.
1: Chinook.
5: Yes, my friend.
1: Will this hold? Will everyone go through with it?
5: We have pledged our words. There is no more to be said. Ali?
2: Yes, Chinook.
5: In a few moments, one of us will mount the dragon. Let there be no rancor between us. No bitterness now.
2: It is written, even the tiger and the deer may drink at the same stream.
5: So be it.
2: So be it. So.
1: He's dead, Chinook.
5: Yes. Ali is dead. Now go, you men of the hawk and the snake. Go and tell those of evil who have come among us that the thing is finished.
1: Without a word, the Chinese left the room. Chinook and I were left alone with Ali. For a moment, Chinook looked down. And then silently he led me away, back through the twisting passages, back to his restaurant. And there...
5: Eileen?
4: Yes, my father.
5: Bring tea.
4: Yes, my father.
5: Randy.
1: What, Chinook?
5: The debt is paid.
1: Yes, the debt is paid. Total for the night, some bruises and one dead man.
5: Ah, but this is better than many dead men, Randy.
1: Oh, I know it is. But I, Look, Chinook, I...
5: Yes, my friend. What is it?
1: Well, you know how I mean this. Ali, well, I'm sorry he had to die, but I... Well, I'm glad it wasn't you.
5: It is strange what men will do to reach heaven.
1: Yes, 1,000 different religions in the world, and each tries for one thing, the same goal.
5: In my religion, it is easier for a man to attain heaven if he rests among his ancestors.
1: And you, well, Ali is dead and you're left. Well, there's nothing funny.
5: No, nothing. Except that you still do not understand. You see, Even now, Ah Lee's body is on its way to China. Ah Lee won. I lost.

0: East is east and west is west, and never the twain shall meet. But they met tonight in a strange way. Someone once wrote, the best study of mankind is man himself. But where do you start? How do you tie together all the loose ends that different people have hanging around? I guess you begin as Chinook said, by remembering that when you get right down to it, all mankind is one. Copy, boy.
1: Nightbeat, a new dramatic series, stars Frank Lovejoy as Randy Stone. Tonight's script was written by Russell Hughes. Nightbeat is edited by Larry Marcus and directed by Warren Lewis. Music is by Frank Wirth. The part of Chinook was played by Ben Wright. Others in tonight's cast were Jack Crucian, Paul DeBuff, Barbara Jean Wong, and Tom Holland. Frank Lovejoy will next be seen in Milton Sperling's production Rock Bottom, released by Warner Brothers. Listen next week at this same time and every week as Randy Stone searches through the city for the strange stories waiting for him in the darkness. 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
2: Just a moment, there's some mistake here.
3: Mistake? How do you mean? There's the painting, Mr. Ellis, Boston Common by Dario.
2: Look here, are you sure this is the painting Mr. Ashley delivered?
3: Well, of course we're sure. He just left before you came, isn't that right, Fred?
4: Hold on, Mr. Ellis. You better explain yourself. What's wrong with this painting?
2: Practically everything, Mr. Merriwell. If you two paid cash for it, you've been cheated. It's not a Dario at all. It's an imitation and a crude one at that.
3: Imitation? But that can't be.
4: Are you sure, Mr. Ellis?
2: Completely. Even an amateur. And I assure you, I am no amateur, could detect it. There's no doubt about it at all, gentlemen. You have been swindled.
5: NBC presents The Adventures of Frank Merriwell.

echo of the past. An exciting past, a romantic past. The era of the horse and carriage, gaslit streets, and free-for-all football games. The era of one of the most beloved figures in American fiction.

0: Take very long now, Frank. We're almost down to Greenwich Village now.
1: Well, that's all right. I'm glad to do your father the favor.
0: Yeah, it's too bad he had to leave this morning, though. I don't know anything about buying paintings.
1: Neither do I, but we don't have to. All we have to do is sell this artist, what's his name again?
0: Dario.
1: Well, all we have to do is sell Dario, this artist. Your father decided to buy his famous Boston Common.
0: I hope he still wants to sell.
1: For the price your father is willing to pay? Don't be silly, Bart. He'll snap it up.
0: Dad says it's quite a painting. One of the greatest landscapes of its type.
1: So I've heard. I just hope Dario hasn't already sold it.
0: Oh, he couldn't have. Dad has an option on it.
1: Well, then there shouldn't be any hitch. You didn't forget to bring a check with you, did you? Well,
0: there isn't any check. Dario's a temperamental sort, Frank. He insists on cash payments for his work.
1: Cash? You didn't bring along that much in cash, I hope.
0: Oh, no, it's still locked in the safe back at the hotel. Dad wanted me to pay for the painting COD right there at the hotel.
1: Well, we won't be bringing it back with us after all.
0: No, this is just to close the deal, Frank. Dario will have it delivered to us by this afternoon, and we can ship it right off to Boston. Then we can relax and enjoy the rest of our New York vacation.
1: Yes, I've been looking forward to seeing some shows before we go down to Atlantic City.
0: Hey, look at that. We're down to 4th Street already. We'll be at Dario's studio in no time at all.
2: Hi, gentlemen, I'm Dario. And this is my agent, Mr. Ashley.
3: How do you do?
0: Glad to meet you, Mr. Ashley.
3: An honor, gentlemen, I assure you.
2: And this other gentleman is Mr. Strand, one of the foremost art collectors of England.
4: And a warm admirer of Dario's work, I'm bound to say. How do you do, gentlemen?
2: Oh, how do you do? But now, don't keep me in suspense any longer. Mr. Hodge, has your father made up his mind about Boston Common?
0: Yes, sir, he has. He'll buy it.
2: At the price we discussed?
0: Yes, sir, at your price.
3: Now, congratulations, Dario. You've made a fine deal.
2: Oh, yes, the price is most generous. But even for the money, I hate to sell it. It's almost like selling a part of me.
3: Pay no attention to him, Mr. Hodge. He's delighted to sell. He'd break your neck if you backed out now.
4: Well, frankly, sir, I wish you had backed out. I'd have given a great deal to buy that work myself.
3: That's true. Mr. Strand's been waiting around all morning, hoping that you'd come and call off the sale. But this news is too good to keep. I'm going down to telephone the papers. Glad to have met you both. I'll deliver the painting myself the first thing in the morning.
4: Well, old man, I'll have to be getting along in a moment myself. Now, about those paintings I bought.
2: I have them right here if you'd like to take them along. Or would you rather I send them to your hotel?
4: I should consider it a great favor if you'd send them directly to the boat. No use my lugging them there from the hotel.
2: Just as you say. When are you sailing?
4: Tomorrow at 3 in the Althea. Can you have the paintings there?
2: Ashley will take care of them. But now, if you'll wait until he returns, I'll have him give you a receipt.
4: No. No need for that. You can get it to me at the Central Hotel sometime before noon tomorrow. I shall be there until then.
1: Well, that's not far from the Astor House. Mr. Ashley can drop off the receipt when he comes with our painting.
4: Yes, of course. Gentlemen, it's been a pleasure. I'm sorry we shan't be able to renew the acquaintance. Goodbye, Dario. Thank you for everything.
2: Not at all. I'm sorry you lost out on the Boston Common.
4: Oh, well, we must learn to take disappointments in this game. Huh? Goodbye.
0: Bye, sir. Well, we'll be leaving too, sir. You have all the details straight, haven't you?
2: Ashley will bring the paintings to the Astor House tomorrow, and you'll pay him for it in cash. That right?
0: Yes, sir. Well, we'll be going.
1: Oh, but before we do, I wonder if we could have a look at the painting.
2: I'm sorry, gentlemen, but it's not here right now. Mr. Ashley has it in his flat. I could send him for it if you'd care to wait, though.
0: I don't know. No, we can wait, can't we, Frank?
1: Of course. To tell you the truth, sir, Bart and I aren't exactly art connoisseurs anyway.
0: That's certainly true.
2: Just as you like. Everyone to his own taste, of course. But it is a fortunate thing that your father doesn't take after you. Otherwise, my bank account would be a great deal smaller.
0: There you are, Mr. Ashley. That's the correct amount, I think.
3: Yes, indeed. Thank you very much, sir. Give my best to your father when you see him.
0: I'll do that.
3: You want me to unwrap the picture for you?
0: Oh, no, don't bother. Frank and I'll do that.
3: Very well, then I'll be going. I have this receipt to deliver to Mr. Strand at the Central Hotel. I want to get there before he checks out.
0: Of course. Thanks again, sir.
3: Not at all. Good day, sir.
0: Oh, I'm glad this business is over with.
1: Well, so am I. But we better get this painting shipped home to Boston right away. I don't like the idea of keeping such a valuable thing here in a hotel.
0: You're right, Frank. We'll make arrangements to ship it off right away.
1: Well, let's set it over here against the wall where it won't get damaged.
0: Good idea.
1: Well, what's this? Don't tell me Ashley forgot something.
0: I'll get it.
5: Mr. Hodge?
0: That's right.
5: How do you do? My name is Howard Ellis. I'm the editor of the Art Bulletin.
0: Oh, the Art Magazine, sure. My father's a subscriber. Come in, Mr. Ellis.
5: Yeah, thank you, sir.
0: This is my friend, Mr. Merriwell.
1: How do you do, sir?
5: How do you do? I'm glad I caught you in, sir. I have a strange request to make.
0: Oh, what's that?
5: Yesterday, an agent named Ashley telephoned me and

0: That the famous Dario Boston Common had been sold to your father.
1: That's true, sir. We just completed the sale.
0: Good. I'm in the midst of a series of articles on the Dario technique, and Boston Common is my favorite of all he's done so far.
2: Well, you spoke of a request, Mr. Ellis. What is it?
0: I'm coming to that, Mr. Merriwell. Of course, I've seen Boston Common several times at Dario's studios, and once while it was on exhibition at the Columbia Gallery. But I wondered if it would be possible to have one last look at it before it is sent up to Boston.
1: Oh, is that all? Well, you came at the right time, Mr. Ellis. There's your painting right over there. We haven't even unwrapped it yet.
0: Oh, splendid. Then I may see it.
1: Why not? Let's open it up, Frank.
2: All right, I'll do it. This will only take a minute.
0: Strange how attached you can become to a thing like this. I feel like I'm saying goodbye to a dear friend.
1: That's it, Frank. Let's turn it around and set it up on this chair. Right?
2: Here we are, sir.
1: Say, it's pretty nice at that, isn't it?
2: Quite a painting, all right.
0: Just a moment. There's some mistake here.
1: Mistake? How do you mean? There's the painting, Mr. Ellis, Boston Common by Dario.
0: Look here, are you sure this is the painting Mr. Ashley delivered?
1: Well, of course we're sure. He left just before you came, isn't that right, Frank?
2: Hold on, Mr. Ellis, you'd better explain yourself. What's wrong with this painting?
0: Practically everything, Mr. Merriwell. If you two paid cash for it, you've been cheated. It's not a Dario at all, it's an imitation and a crude one at that.
1: Imitation? But it can't be.
2: Are you sure, Mr. Ellis?
0: Completely. Even an amateur. And I assure you, I am no amateur, could detect it. There's no doubt at all about it, gentlemen. You have been swindled.
1: Swindled? Say, Ashley delivered this personally. I'll bet he's behind this, Frank. Probably thought he could get away with it because my father's not here.
2: It looks that way. Must be either Ashley or Dario himself. But they're not going to get away with it.
0: This is the most outlandish thing I've ever heard of. Why don't you telephone them immediately and demand an explanation?
2: Dario has no telephone. Looks like we'll have to go back down to Greenwich Village after them.
1: Yeah, there's just one catch, though, Frank. Dario and Ashley know we're no experts on art. They could just deny everything, then we'd have to wait until my father comes back from his trip.
0: No, no, not at all, Mr. Hodge. All you need is the testimony of a qualified expert. I'd be glad to serve you.
1: Well, sure, that's the answer.
0: Wouldn't it be better if you brought them here?
2: He's right, Bart. That way we can show them the penny exactly as it was in unwrapped. And we could swear it never left this room from the moment Ashley delivered it.
1: That's the best way, of course. Well, how about it, Mr. Ellis? Would you be willing to wait here in this room until we can bring Dario and Ashley back with us?
0: I'd be happy to wait. Unscrupulous men like these must be run out of the art business. And I'll go to any lengths to see that they are.
2: Thanks, Mr. Ellis. Come along, Bart. We'll have those two back here and nothing flat.
3: But what is the meaning of it? I demand an explanation.
4: Yes, gentlemen, you're keeping Mr. Dario from his work.
2: We realize that, and we wouldn't do it if it weren't important.
3: But why must you drag us all the way up to the Astor House? Can't you tell us?
5: We want you to see for yourself.
2: We'll find out soon enough. Pull up at this entrance, cabby.
3: Impossible. I never painted this monstrosity.
4: Why, of course not. This is the cheapest kind of imitation.
0: There, gentlemen, you see?
2: You were right, Mr. Ellis. Even they can't deny it.
3: Deny it? Do you think for a moment I would claim this cheap daub as a work of mine?
4: Where is the painting that I brought here?
2: You're looking right at it.
3: This?
4: Oh, you're mad. I brought you the original Boston Common. Now, where is it?
0: These young men swear that this is the painting you delivered to them, Ashley.
4: And I tell you it isn't. Frame is the same, but the painting is different.
2: Now, just a minute. Who wrapped this painting in the first place?
3: I did, personally.
2: All right, Mr. Dario. Here's the wrapping paper we took off it. Can you identify it?
3: Let me see. Yes, this is the very same paper. I would swear to it.
2: Good. By your own admission, the same frame and the same paper. And after you wrapped the painting, did you leave it unguarded at any time until you gave it to Mr. Ashley?
3: Not for a moment. In fact, he came to the studio as I was just finishing.
1: Now, how about you, Mr. Ashley? Was it ever out of your hands from the time you left Dario's until you delivered it here?
4: Not for so much as a second. I'll swear to that in court if necessary.
2: In that case, there's only one answer.
3: What do you mean?
2: I mean that no outside party had an opportunity to switch paintings. In other words, one or both of you deliberately swindled us.
4: Now, see here. You can't make an accusation like that.
3: I demand an apology at once.
2: And I demand that you refund Mr. Hodge his money.
4: Well, I...
1: Here's your painting. Now, give us back our cash.
3: You'll do nothing of the kind. I gave you my original painting. I'm entitled to payment for it.
4: You're wasting your time, gentlemen. We absolutely refuse. I delivered the original painting to you and accepted your signed receipt for it. The deal's closed.
1: But it isn't. You thought just because my father was out of town, you could put something over on us. Well, you nearly did. You were just unlucky that Mr. Ellis here showed up and exposed you.
0: Understand, Dario, I have the greatest respect for your artistic ability. But such a cheap trick, really.
3: How many times must I tell you I know nothing about this?
1: We can't get the police on you for this.
4: My dear young man, if I were you, I wouldn't talk about the police. Call them in if you like, but be prepared to suffer the consequences. Come along, Dario. We needn't waste any more of our time here.
3: Good day, gentlemen.
1: Wait a minute, you two.
2: Bart, let them go.
0: You're right, Mr. Merriwell.
2: But we're not going to drop the matter. You can depend on that.

0: How about it, Bart? Don't you want any dessert?
1: No, thanks. I'm not very hungry.
0: This is the first time I've ever heard you say that.
1: Oh, I can't get that painting off my mind, Frank. I think my father trusted me with a simple little job, and I bungled it.
0: Now, it makes me mad, too. But they haven't licked us yet.
1: Well, they've as good as licked us. We haven't a single clue to go on if there was only something.
0: But we have got a clue, Bart, and a pretty big one at that.
1: Did you mean the fake painting? I suppose it could be traced in time, but it'd take months.
0: Not the painting, Bart. Better than that. The frame.
1: Well, that's no good. You heard Ashley admit it was the same one they swore was around the original painting.
0: Exactly, but let me explain. Now, before we came down to dinner, I looked over the painting very carefully. There's no sign of the original having been cut from the frame. As nearly as I can tell, that painting is the only one that's been fastened in this particular frame.
1: What are you driving at?
0: Now, just this. If we could find the maker of that frame, we might find the proof we're after.
1: Well, maybe I'm stupid, but I still don't see how.
0: Now, let me show you. There's a chance that both Ashley and Dario are telling the truth, and that we have to deal with some other person. Now, if we find that another frame had been made just like this one, we'll know that the person who had made it is our crook.
1: Uh-huh. And if only one frame like this has been made?
0: Then we'll have a fair case against those two.
1: Well, hundreds of these frames might have been made, Frank. Might have been sold in the past few weeks.
0: I doubt it. This is a new frame, and it looks to me like an exclusive.
1: Exclusive? What's that?
0: A specially designed frame in an odd size. Inza showed me one just last week her Aunt Belle had made. They're expensive custom jobs, and they should be easy enough to trace.
1: Well, I guess it's worth a try. Where do we start?
0: Well, most of the bigger frame makers are in the village around Dario's studio. Let's start there.
1: All right. Let's go up to the room and get the picture.
2: That's a fine frame, mister, but I don't make anything like that.
0: Do you know who does?
2: Well, now, you might try Miller's down the block here. He does custom work.
1: Thanks. We'll try him.
3: Oh, not my work. Looks familiar, though. Say, have you tried Ventnor's shop? It looks like his work.
0: Ventnor's?
3: Yeah.
0: No, we haven't. We'll try there next. Are you Mr. Myers?
4: Well, that's my name, sir. What can I do for you?
0: Mr. Ventnor over on 4th Street said that you had probably made this frame. Do you recognize it?
4: Well, hold it over here in the light. I can tell in a minute.
1: All right. Here you are.
4: Why, yes. Yes, that's mine. Where'd you get it?
1: At last. I'd about given up hope.
0: Tell me, Mr. Myers, is this an exclusive frame?
4: It certainly is. There's only one other like it in existence, and I made both of them. But where did that awful painting come from?
0: Never mind the painting. Can you tell me anything about the two frames? Did you make them for any special person?
4: I made one of them for Dario, the artist, but I'm not sure this is the one.
1: Dario?
4: Oh, you know him?
0: Slightly. How long ago did you make it?
4: Why, last April sometime. It was for his exhibition at the Columbia Gallery.
0: I see. And the other frame, was that ordered by Dario, too?
4: Oh, no, indeed. Another gentleman ordered it made only the day before yesterday. He asked for an exact replica of the one I made for Dario.
1: Well, who was that?
4: Well, now, I'm trying to think. I'm very bad on names. Funny thing, I never forget a face, but I can't remember names.
0: Very unusual. But what did he look like?
4: Well, I'm afraid I don't know, sir. He ordered it by telephone.
1: Oh, that's great.
0: Now, think hard. Was his name Ashley, by any chance?
4: Ashley? Ashley? No, that don't sound right. It was a name something like Proctor or Gillespie or... was almost on the tip of my tongue that
1: oh,
4: time.
1: We've hit another blind alley, Frank. We'll never find out now.
0: Well, can't you remember anything about him, Mr. Myers?
4: Well, now, let me see. He was an English art dealer. Yes, yes, that's it. Oh, and the name is coming back to me. It was Sprang.
0: You don't mean Strand, do you?
4: Yes, yes, yes, that's it. Mr. Strand. I knew I'd remember.
1: Strand. Good Lord, Frank, you suppose
0: you say he ordered this frame by telephone?
4: Yeah.
0: Where did he have it delivered?
4: Why, to the Astor House. He gave me his room number there, but I don't remember it anymore.
1: The Astor House. Let's get over there fast.
0: Now, hold on, Bart. What time is it?
1: About 20 of 3. Why?
0: Well, don't you remember Mr. Strand is sailing on the Althea at 3 this afternoon?
1: Of course. He'll be out of the country before we can question him.
0: Maybe not. We have a quarter of an hour yet. Come on, let's find a cabbie and get down to the docks.
5: Mr. Merriwell and Mr. Hodge. What are you lads doing on board?
0: Well, may we see you a minute, Mr. Strand? It's very important.
5: Of course, but you'd better hurry. We're shoving off in a few moments.
0: We'll only take a minute of your time. May we close the cabin door? It's pretty noisy on deck.
5: Yes, of course. Come in, come in.
1: Thank you.
0: We'll come right to the point, Mr. Strand. You're taking a number of paintings back to England, aren't you?
5: I am. That is why I came to America. What about it?
0: Do you have them in your stateroom or are they in the hold?
5: Why, I have them here in the room. Why do you ask?
1: Frank and I would like to take a look at them.
5: Well, I'm afraid there's hardly time for that, old man. I have them all wrapped.
0: We'll take the time, sir. It's very important. Where are they?
5: Now, look here. I won't have you rummaging through my baggage. I don't intend to open those packages until I land. Now, really, you should be getting ashore.
0: Now, this is important, Mr. Strand. A painting has been stolen and we want to find it. Dario's Boston Common.
5: Stolen? Surely you don't think I stole it?
1: Well, you can prove that by letting us examine your paintings.
5: I'll do nothing of the sort. Now, get out of here, both of you.
0: Not until we look at those paintings.
5: No, we'll see about that.
6: Steward! Oh, Steward!
7: Yes, sir?
5: These young men are not passengers. Will you kindly see that they are put ashore at once?
7: Not passengers, eh? Now, come along, you two. You think you got the whole day to visit here?
1: We're not going till we get what we came at.
5: We'll see about that.
7: Stubborn, are you? Now, come along now. Don't give us any trouble.
0: Come on, Bart. We haven't much choice.
7: That's better. Now, hurry us all while the gangway's still down.
0: All right, Bart. Let's go ashore. There's nothing more we can do here.
1: Well, there she goes, headed for the Narrows. There goes Dad's paintings.
0: That's a shame, Bart. We
1: we couldn't help it. Say, wait a minute. Couldn't we send a cable to British Customs at Southampton?
0: We'll have to report it to the police here, too, of course. They might have even sent the cable for us.
1: Well, then, come on. I want to dump this painting off the Astor House. I'm tired of lugging it around.
0: The Astor House? Hey, wait a second, Bart. I've been blind.
1: What's the matter?
0: Look, remember while we were questioning that frame maker, Myers? He said he delivered the frame to Mr. Strand at the Astor House.
1: What of it?
0: Well, nothing. Except Mr. Strand wasn't staying at the Astor House.
1: Well, I don't... Why, sure, I remember now. When we first met Strand, he told us he was staying at the Central Hotel.
0: Exactly, which means there's something going on here that doesn't add up at all. Now, why should Strand order the frame made by telephone and then have it sent to the wrong hotel?
1: That beats me. Do you suppose Strand was checked in at both hotels?
0: We can find that out without much trouble. Come on, we'll stop at the Central Hotel first.
1: I don't get it at all, Frank. The clerk over at the center showed us his book. Strand was registered there the whole time till he checked out to go on the boat.
0: Just what I expected to find, Bart. Now let's see what the Astor House clerk has to say.
8: Yes, sir? Oh, good afternoon, Mr. Merriwell.
0: Good afternoon. I wonder if you could give me some information about a guest.
8: Well, now, that depends.
1: You know, here, maybe this will help.
8: Oh, well, thank you, Mr. Hodge. But what is it you wish to know?
0: Do you have a guest registered here named Strand?
8: Strand? Name is certainly familiar. Yes, let me look at my book. Oh, yes, here it is. From London, England.
0: That's the one. Is he still here?
8: No. No, he seems to have checked out at 3 p.m. Checked in yesterday afternoon at 1. I'm afraid you've missed him.
1: Oh, fine.
0: Oh, just one more thing, clerk. Can you describe Mr. Strand for us?
8: Describe him? I'm sorry, sir, but I've never seen the gentleman.
1: Never seen him? How come?
8: Well, you see, I come on duty each afternoon at 4. I wasn't here when the gentleman checked in, and I wasn't here when he checked out. But you might ask Perkins when he comes on duty tomorrow morning. I'm sure he'll remember your man.
1: I suppose we'll have to do that.
0: No, Bart, I don't think it's necessary now. Thank you very much, clerk.
8: Thank you, sir. Always glad to oblige.
1: What were you talking about, Frank? Did you find out something?
0: Everything we need, Bart. It's time now for a showdown, and we're going to arrange one. Can you reach Mr. Ellis by telephone?
1: The editor of the art magazine? Sure, why?
0: Well, he asked us to call on him if he could be of any assistance, didn't he?
1: Uh-huh.
0: Well, ask him to be at our room in half an hour. And while you're doing that, I'll get in touch with our friends Ashley and Dario. Now get started. This should turn out to be a very interesting evening.
9: Mr. Merriwell, how long do you expect me to stand for this nonsense? I have work to do at my studio.
8: Yes, confound it. We were good enough to come here in the first place, but you can't expect us to stay all night.
0: We'll get down to business the minute Bart shows up. I'm sorry about this, but I know you're as anxious as we are to clear it up once and for all.
1: Sorry we're late, Frank.
0: Oh, hello, Mr. Ellis. I'm glad you could come.
10: Glad to do it if you think there's any chance of getting to the bottom of this mess.
0: There's more than a chance, Mr. Ellis. But sit down and we'll get started.
1: Here, take this chair, sir.
10: Thank you.
1: Here.
9: Now, perhaps you'll explain the reason for this meeting?
0: I will, Mr. Dario. It's to clear up the little matter of who stole the painting we paid for yesterday. That's why I've asked everyone concerned to come here.
1: With one exception, Frank.
0: Yes. Unfortunately, Mr. Strand is on his way to London and, of course, can't be here.
8: For the love of heaven, man, get on with it.
0: Very well. Now, I want to point out three curious facts to you all. First, the paintings could have been switched in Mr. Dario's studio before Mr. Ashley delivered it here and collected the money.
9: Very well, I've told you 1,000 times that was my own original painting I packed.
0: I know. Point two, the paintings could have been switched sometime between the time Ashley left Dario's studio and the time he showed up here.
8: I resent that. That's nothing but a groundless insinuation against me. I tell you, I delivered the identical package that I took from the studio.
0: Very well, Mr. Ashley. Now, point three. According to Mr. Myers, who admits building this picture frame, he received an order to deliver this frame or its twin to Mr. Strand here at the Astor House.
9: What's that?
0: And furthermore, the desk clerk downstairs swears Mr. Strand checked out of the Astor House at 3 this afternoon. As it happens, both of those statements are impossible.
8: What do you mean?
1: Wait a minute. Let Frank finish.
0: Mr. Strand was registered at the Central Hotel and stayed there throughout his New York visit. And furthermore, he couldn't have checked out of here at 3 this afternoon because at that very moment, his ship, the Althea, was sailing for Europe.
8: Just exactly right. What
10: are you driving at, sir?
0: It's obvious that someone has been impersonating Mr. Strand in order to steal a painting. Now, he telephoned Myers and had a frame sent here to the Astor House so that he could switch the paintings here.
8: Oh, ridiculous.
0: Not at all, Dario. In fact, it makes very good sense. But now the question is, who impersonated Strand in order to obtain a copy of the frame and switch paintings? Certainly not you, since you could have made the switch at your own studio.
9: I told you I had nothing to do with it.
0: And certainly not Ashley, who had ample time to make the switch on the way to deliver it.
10: Of course, but hold on, Merriwell. Who on earth is left?
0: You are, Mr. Ellis.
8: What? Mr. Ellis, you mean
10: me? Oh, I see. Why, you're joking.
1: You're the only one laughing, Mr. Ellis.
10: Why, this is absurd. You received the package from Ashley, not I. Why, I wasn't even in the room until after Ashley was here. How could I have switched them? I'm no magician.
0: You didn't have to be. You were clever, all right. I'll grant you that. But that painting we unwrapped for you to see happened to be the genuine Dario.
9: Then you did get the right one after all.
0: Right, Mr. Dario. But Ellis here knew Bart and I were ignorant when it came to painting. He had no trouble convincing us we had bought a bad copy.
1: Sure. Then when Frank and I went down to Greenwich Village after you two, Ellis stayed here and had a good hour to make the switch.
0: Mm-hmm. And now, Ellis, you're caught.
10: Why, you're mad, Merriwell. I haven't anything to do with it.
0: No use squirming. Come on, where's the real painting?
10: Now, how should I?
1: Better talk, Ellis. There are 4 reputable witnesses here, all eager to testify against you.
9: You haven't the chance, Ellis.
0: Are you ready to return that painting, or do you want me to call in the police?
8: Don't be a fool. Return it.
10: I haven't much choice, have I? Very well, I'll get it.
0: Quick, bark the door.
1: Don't get away.
0: There he is, heading for the stairway.
1: Come on.
0: No, you don't, Ellis. Got him.
10: All right. All right. Don't hit me. I'm giving myself up.
0: You had better. Now, where have you hidden that painting?
10: In my apartment. I'll take you there.
1: You're a pretty slippery customer, Ellis. Too bad for you. You aren't much of a sprinter. Now get going.

0: Just think, Frank. In another 20 minutes, we'll be in Atlantic City. Boy, I can hardly wait to see that new steel pier.
1: Well, don't worry, Bart. You'll have all summer to see it. I'm just glad we were able to straighten out that business with a penny in time.
0: Hey, by the way, that was a neat piece of reasoning on your part, Frank. That fellow Ellis will think a long time before he tries anything like that again.
1: Oh, he'll have plenty of time to think about it. In jail.
0: I guess he will. He was really clever, all right. I mean, the way he had the original frame copied and everything.
1: Yes. And you know, that was a pretty unique experience he had.
0: Well, how do you mean?
1: Well, he tried to frame a fake picture and ended up by framing himself.

And so ends another exciting adventure with Frank Merriwell, beloved hero of American fiction. Brought to you in a new series of stories by the National Broadcasting Company. And be sure to listen again next week at the same time when Frank Merriwell brings you another exciting adventure. Frank is played by Lawson Zerbe and Bart is Hal Studer. Other members of the cast were Joe Boland, Ivor Francis, Joe DeSantis, and James Monks. Original music is by Paul Taubman. The Adventures of Frank Merriwell is written by Ruth and Gilbert Braun and William Welch, and the entire production is under the direction of Jack Cuney.

0: There's no point in taking chances when you've got nothing to gain. Yet how many times have you taken dangerous chances on the highway when all you could possibly gain was a minute or two of time? When you think of what you've got to lose, it just doesn't add up. One serious accident may result in your own death or the death of a member of your family, or in painful injury and great expense that may last for years. You can avoid all that just by remembering that accidents don't necessarily happen to the other fellow, and that it's up to you and not the other fellow to be careful. Summertime always means more driving and crowded roads. So why not decide right now to make it a safe summer by remembering all the rules of driving caution. Make sure that your car is in A1 condition, especially the brakes and tires. Keep within the speed limit at all times. Signal all stops and turns and stay in your own lane. Just those few simple rules will keep you safe, keep you from adding to the terrific toll in lives and in dollars and cents that traffic accidents take every year. So this summer, when you're on the highway, stick to the rules and be safe. It doesn't pay to take chances, and the next life you save may be your own. Remember to meet the Meeks 1/2 hour from now, and stay tuned now for the adventures of Archie Andrews, heard over most of these NBC stations. This is Mel Brandt speaking.
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0: Once again, the Damon Runyon Theater brings you another story by the master storyteller, Damon Runyon. And this one, So You Won't Talk. And to tell it to you, here is Broadway.
1: Thanks. It is one nippy evening of a February, and I am just about to go into Mindy's to partake of some hot onion soup, which is very warm, when I see a hack pull up at the curb. An arm reaches out, and a finger on the end of the arm curls back and forth at it. Naturally, I am more than somewhat curious. So I go to the hack and look in and hear...
2: I am very glad I saw you, Broadway.
1: Ambrose Hammer, are you nailed in the cab that you cannot get out?
2: Listen, Broadway, did you hear the news?
1: What news?
2: The murder.
1: Murder? Who's and where and who does it?
2: Just lend me your overcoat.
1: My overcoat? Now look, Ambrose, it is colder than a bookie's heart out here. Besides, I see you are wearing a vest.
2: It's not for me. It's for what I got with me.
1: Where?
2: On the floor of this cab. Now, don't look, King. You might attract attention.
1: I will attract more attention by taking off my overcoat in the middle of the sidewalk.
2: Listen, I am not kidding when I say I got the only eyewitness to the murder of Grafton Wilton.
1: Grafton Wilton? The playboy?
2: The same. Somebody cooked him earlier tonight.
1: And you have got the only eyewitness?
2: The only one who can talk. Now, do I get your overcoat?
1: Yeah, but I...
2: Broadway, do not argue. Give me your overcoat so I can get this eyewitness into Mindy's.
1: More than a little curious indeed, because I know that Ambrose Hammer's hobby is following murder cases, although he is a dramatic critic by training. Also, I wish to see this eyewitness myself, so I give Ambrose my overcoat. And what happens when we get into Mindy's is something I will tell you in a minute.

0: I am saying, I give Ambrose Hammer my overcoat, and he ducks down and wraps something up in it. And I'm able to see what it is. Then we get to a table, and the scene is as follows.
1: I don't think anybody saw us, Bromley.
0: Look, Ambrose, you say you have got an eyewitness under that overcoat?
1: Exactly.
0: Must be an awful small eyewitness.
1: Not big.
0: Midget?
1: No.
0: A kid?
1: No.
0: Ambrose, I will probably catch pneumonia by giving you my Benny. I have got a right to know what is under it.
1: Okay. Take a quick look. I'll lift up the corner of the overcoat. You ready?
0: Sure.
1: Okay, now look fast.
0: It is something green, and it is very hoarse.
1: Uh-huh. A parrot.
0: Ambrose, I think you said a parrot.
1: I did.
0: Give me back my overcoat, and we will get you to a clinic real fast.
1: You think I'm crazy, don't you?
0: Do you wish a straight answer, or do I humor you?
1: Look, parrots talk, don't they?
0: Sometimes.
1: And this was Grafton Wilton's parrot. The cops went over Wilton's place with a fine-tooth comb. And what did they find? I asked you, what did they find?
0: Mr. Grafton Wilton cooked.
1: Exceptionally deceased, with his nose out of joint and both eyes black. And Broadway, no trace of the murder weapon.
0: Oh?
1: Yeah. Now, personally, I've never cared for the guy at all.
0: Neither does anybody else.
1: But murder is murder.
0: So it is. But how about the parrot?
1: Aha!
0: Now, that is a real straight answer. It fills me in on things I do not know.
1: Uh-huh. Don't you get it?
0: Get what?
1: Now, look. Grafton Wilton's two servants were away for the night. The cops checked. Now, Wilton would never let anybody in this place he didn't know. So I figured the party who killed him was a friend.
0: My, my, how friendly can you get? It seems to me that chopping a citizen between the eyes, hard enough to make him deceased, is more than somewhat distinctly hostile.
1: That's beside the point.
0: Not to Mr. Grafton Wilton.
1: Forget him for a minute.
2: So there you are, Ambrose.
1: Huh? Oh, Dawn.
2: How long do you think you can keep waiting when we got a date?
1: Oh, Dawn, baby, I'm sorry. I forgot.
2: You forgot? I waited a half hour for you to show up.
1: Listen, baby, when you hear what I got to tell you, you'll understand. Here, sit down, huh?
2: Yeah. Hiya, Broadway.
0: Hello, Dawn. How is the dancing business?
2: It's a hard grind.
1: Now, look, we'll have something to eat here, and I'll tell you all about the murder of Grafton Wilton.
2: Wilton. Did you say Grafton Wilton?
1: Sure, why?
2: Grafton Wilton? You sure, Ambrose?
1: Sure, aren't you? Hey, baby, you're all pale. What's the matter?
2: Oh, nothing. I'm just tired, I guess. Yeah, that's all. Just tired. Hey. Tell me about the murder.
0: Dawn Astra, because it seems to me she takes this very, very big. However, I put it down to the fact that Judy's a naturally soft when it comes to hearing about citizens getting pushed off. Well, Ambrose Hammer fills her in on the details he gives me. Then he says as follows.
1: So, I conclude the party who killed Wilton must be a friend. Somebody he knew well enough to let in a house.
2: And his parrot?
1: Aha, that's where I'm smart. Now look. Parrots are natural talkers. They like to repeat things they hear. Right, Broadway?
0: I am never acquainted with parrots. I never like them.
2: I don't either.
1: That's beside the point. Now, look. This parrot was in the same room where Grafton Wilton was found shot. The bird must have heard the party's name mentioned more than once. You get it?
0: You mean sooner or later this parrot is going to repeat the name of the party who kills Grafton Wilton?
1: Exactly.
2: Well, that's silly.
1: I don't think so.
2: You spent the whole evening at a miter when you had a date with me.
1: I like mine.
2: Someday I hope you go to your own.
1: What's burning you up?
2: Oh, that bird.
1: He didn't do a thing to you.
2: He made you forget you had a date with me.
1: Yeah, but this is an important bird, an eyewitness to the miter. And sooner or later he'll talk. And he'll repeat the name of the party who killed Wolf.
2: You sure that?
1: He's got to.
0: Ambrose, lift up the overcoat and see what he has got to say now.
1: Sure. Now watch.
0: He says that when I first meet him.
1: It'll take patience, but he'll talk. And until he does, I'm not going to let him out of my sight.
2: You mean you'll take that bird along when we go out on a date?
1: Why not? He's small.
2: I should say not.
0: I will say one thing for this bird. He never lets go of an idea. And the idea now seems to be nothing but... Oh, shut up.
1: Never mind. You'll all sing a different tune the day I walk into police headquarters with the killer's name.
0: As the days go by, Ambrose is never without the parrot. Then one night, I am about to go into Minnie's when I see a familiar figure. It belongs to Miss Dawn Astrid, and there was never any mistaking her figure for a sack of potatoes. But she is deep in conversation with a hack jockey. I wait until she finishes, then speak to her. She jumps like I hit her and says...
2: Oh, Broadway.
0: Well, yeah, what is the matter?
2: Matter? Nothing at all.
0: You are nervous.
2: No, I'm not.
0: Who do you think I am when I tap you on the shoulder?
2: No one. That is, well, you just scared me, that's all.
0: Why?
2: Why what?
0: Why do I scare you?
2: What difference does it make?
0: Not at all to me. And by the way, is not that cab jockey I see you talking to one Julius Smong?
2: Well, yeah. Yeah, it was.
0: Mm-hmm. He is at one time your fiancé.
2: That's all over.
3: Well, sure.
2: What's the idea of asking me all these questions?
0: I am very sorry. I will not ask any more.
2: All right, don't.
0: So I will be still.
2: Where's Ambrose?
0: Since I am not in the habit of making dates with him, I do not know.
2: Has he still got that awful parrot?
0: The last I see him, it looks like he might marry into the bird family. Why?
2: Has it said anything?
0: Just...
2: I see. Well, I'm late for my show.
0: Yeah, by the way, how is it that you do not know where Ambrose is? Is there not a romance between you?
2: I thought you weren't going to ask any more questions.
0: Okay, okay.
2: But since you did ask, I told him it was me or the bird.
0: He gives you up because of that parrot? He is developing rattles.
2: Yeah. Yeah, well, I gotta go now. I'll see you later.
0: Yeah. Yeah, I will see you later, Mrs. Dawn Astrid. The more I think of it, the more I think Miss Dawn Astra is acting more than somewhat strange indeed. But I think it is none of my business and go into Mindy's. I am there maybe no more than 4 or 5 hours when Ambrose Hammer comes in. As usual, he is carrying the big cage with the parrot in it. He sits down by me and says,
1: Broadway, it looks as though I'm going to have to give up the bird.
0: Uh-huh. Maybe because of Miss Dawn Astrid?
1: How'd you know about that?
0: She tells me.
1: Oh. Well, not only that, but my editor informed me that my dramatic criticisms are taken lightly because people seem to mistrust the man who is very close with a parrot.
0: Hmm. Does the bird say anything yet?
1: Nothing. Wait a minute. Maybe he'll talk now. Hey, you. Talk. Talk, will you?
0: Well, business of the same old stain.
1: That's disheartening. Here I am, but the only eyewitness to a murder, and he won't talk. Give up Dawn to keep the bird. I risk making an idiot of myself, and he says... See what I mean?
0: Ambrose... What name do you expect him to say?
1: The name of the murderer. What else?
0: It could be any name. Like a girl's name?
1: No, no, not a girl. The blow to kill Grafton Wilton couldn't have been struck by a woman.
0: Oh, I see.
1: Why?
0: I'm just asking.
1: Broadway, here I sit with the solution to a case that's baffled the cops. But the solution won't talk. Now, in order to keep my job, I gotta give up that parrot.
0: Look, Ambrose, it seems to me that you are going too far. Why do you not keep the bird in your apartment when you go out? Do you have to take him with you?
1: Sure, because at any moment he may say that name.
0: Oh.
1: I can't... Hey, I just thought of something.
0: Yeah, what?
1: You keep him for me.
0: Me?
1: Sure.
0: No.
1: Look, keep him in your hotel.
0: I will not be nursemaid to a bird.
1: I'll pay you.
0: I will not. How much?
1: $5 a day.
0: Wait a minute, let me get this straight. You mean that you will pay me £1 a day to watch this bird?
1: Sure, sure. Just sit with him. Listen to everything he says and write it down.
0: How do you spell orc?
1: You'll do it?
0: For £1 a day, I will keep an eye on the Bronx Zoo and talk to all the animals.
1: It's a deal. Come on. Let's take him to your place now. It's a solution. But remember, you got to sit tight and listen to him because he...
0: Because he what?
1: Broadway, you see that doll at the table near the door?
0: The one with the black hair and real white face?
1: Yeah. Who is she?
0: I never see her before.
1: I have. I know that face. I know it.
0: Oh, congratulations.
1: Come on. Excuse me, miss, but I think I know you.
4: I don't think you do.
1: I'm Ambrose Hammer, dramatic critic.
4: I said you don't know me. And I don't know you.
1: I never forget a face. Especially if it's ever been in the newspapers.
4: Who said mine was?
1: Maybe I'm wrong. Excuse me. Let's go, Broadway.
0: Sure.
1: swear I know that doll. And I'll swear it's in connection with...
0: With what?
1: I don't know. Anyway, I'm not going to worry about that now. The big thing is to get the parrot to your place. Broadway, you're going to be in on the most sensational crime solution of the century.
0: And he is right. But it does not turn out quite like he expected. However, it is very strange indeed what does happen. And what that is, I will tell you in a minute.

0: And now, back to Payman Runyon Theater and the famous story, So You Won't Talk.
1: Well, like I am saying, Ambrose Hammond gives me the puck. He also gives me a finnif a day for being the bird secretary. Although I have to admit that it is the most non-committal parrot I ever see. It comes up one night, and I am in my room just looking at the bird, when the scene is as follows. You say something? Look, Big Nose, it is time you open up with a little information. It is now 3 days since you live here, and I am getting tired of talking to myself, you hear? Maybe you are just stir-crazy. Hey, you will pardon me while I answer my phone? Hello? Oh, yeah. Be quiet, it's not for you. No, I'm not talking to you, Big Sam. Well, how big is the game? Yeah, I see. Yeah, well, look, Big Sam, I would dearly love to toss a few cubes, but I have got a job and... Yeah, I see. Okay, I will be there. Yeah, in 10 minutes. So long. Excuse me, but I have got to go out. Do you mind? Thank you. Look, I will leave you a pad and pencil. If you have got anything important to say in the next hour, write it down. Goodbye.
2: Broadway, I have got to see this parrot you talked about.
1: Well, sure. Maybe he will talk to you, Sam.
2: Where is he?
1: Over there in his... Oh, my goodness.
2: The door to the cage is open. And your window is open.
1: He is a most ungrateful bird. I give him a good home and he deserts.
2: Well, look out the window.
1: There is nothing out there but New York. Sam, the bird is gone. Ambrose Hammer will be very angry because this is a valuable bird. Besides, he pays me a fin a day for taking care of it.
2: Oh, that is bad.
1: A pound a day is a pound a day.
2: Yeah. Hey, look. You win 15 fish tonight.
1: It's not worth it.
2: Wait a minute. There's some pet shops over there on 8th Avenue. Why not mosey over there and pick up another bird?
1: It will not be the same as this one.
2: Oh, who knows the difference? They're all green. Unless this one has a birthmark.
1: Yeah. Maybe that is a good idea.
2: Sure. You buy another bird, put it in this cage. Ambrose will never know the difference. And you will go on collecting the 5 a day. And besides, you will keep out of trouble with Ambrose.
1: Sam, you are right. Come on! So, I buy a new parrot that the guy in the bird store tells me is a good talker. Of course, to be better than the one who flies away is no hard job, even for a very backward bird. I put this new one in the cage the old one vacates on short notice. Then I look up Ambrose Hammer, who is at Mindy's. I take the parrot there, and the scene is as follows.
3: I've been waiting for you, Broadway.
1: Yeah, I know.
3: Did he talk yet?
1: Not a word. I got 4 pages of art written down.
3: Take the cover off.
1: In here?
3: Of course, why not?
1: Well, Ambrose, maybe we better wait.
3: What's the matter with you? Take the cover off.
1: Okay. But before I do, do not be surprised.
3: At what?
1: At anything.
3: Go ahead, take off the cover.
1: Sure.
3: Hello there, fella.
1: You see what I mean? He has got a one-oak mind.
3: Yeah. I thought maybe different surroundings would make him talk. Broadway, I tell you, this bird knows the killer.
1: Maybe he shuts his eyes at the time.
3: Sooner or later, he will talk, and he will...
1: You're here.
3: He said something.
1: Can he talk?
3: Come on, boy. Talk some more. Broadway, give him a crack.
1: Here. Have a crack.
4: I can lick anybody in the joint.
1: Him? That is nothing for even a parrot to say, what with certain citizens in the place.
3: Well, he's getting over the shock of seeing his master killed. The mental block is going away. It was psychological before, but now you...
4: What a babe!
1: Look, every doll in the place turns around.
3: Wait, put the cover back on. I don't want him to spill the name in front of everybody. Get the cover back on.
1: I do not like the way certain citizens are looking at us. This parrot can be dangerous.
3: Now I'll show people a few things. They thought I was crazy before. Wait till this bird gives me the tip. I'm going to... Broadway, look. There's the same doll sitting over there.
1: Yeah, the one that says she does not know you.
3: I know her from someplace. I never forget a face.
1: Especially one like that.
3: coal black hair, white skin, big dark eyes.
1: I never see her around here before the night you first see her.
3: Yeah, her name's on the tip of my tongue. Come on, let's talk to her.
1: Without an introduction?
3: What's the difference? Come on.
1: How about the bird?
3: Bring him along, but keep him covered.
1: Look, she's watching you.
3: Yeah. And does it seem to you that she looks a little scared?
1: Mm-hmm, it does.
3: If only I could think of her name.
1: You are just like the parrot.
3: Yeah, that's right. Yeah. Hello.
5: Goodbye.
3: Look, I know you from someplace.
5: I said you don't. You tried that line the other night, and it didn't work then. It won't work now.
3: Yeah, but I never forget a face. Maybe I forget names, but not faces.
5: All right. Take a good look at me.
3: Well, just can't find a name.
5: All right, then stop staring at me and stop talking to me. You're taking a good look at me. You don't know me. Now leave me alone. You hear? Just leave me alone.
1: What? What? It looks like the lady wishes nothing to do with you, Ambrose.
3: I guess it does at that. Well, it's not important. What is the fact that this bird's finally decided to open his mouth and turn stooly. And it won't be long before you read in the papers that Ambrose Hammer cracks the Grafton Wilton murder case.
1: A few more days go by. Ambrose Hammer is tossed out of places because he now insists on taking the parrot with him again. In fact, Ambrose Hammer had to defend himself several times when certain citizens claim Ambrose makes nasty remarks about them or their dog. But it is only the bird telling all and sundry what he thinks of them. And the parrot's choice of language is by no means pure. However, Ambrose stays with it. Then it is one night in Minty's, and the scene is as follows.
3: So close and yet so far.
1: Nothing yet, huh, Ambrose?
3: The bird's gone through all the names in the world. They're not exactly names a person could use.
1: Why do you not just give it up, Ambrose?
3: I should say not.
1: But look, you almost lose your job. You are getting the reputation of being more than somewhat rattled. And you also lose Miss Dawn Astrid.
3: Mm-hmm. Hey, that reminds me. Where is Dawn?
1: I do not know. I do not see her for several days.
3: Yeah, it's very funny. Hey, that reminds me again. When I walked in here tonight, a waiter gave me an envelope. What'd I do with that? Oh, here it is.
1: Who's it from?
3: Hey, this is in Dawn's handwriting. Oh, no. Oh.
1: What is the matter?
3: Look, read this.
1: You see. Dear Ambrose, when you receive this, Julius Smong and I will be on our way to South America where we will be married. Julius Smong. That is the guy she is soft for before she meets you.
3: Yeah. And I lose her because of it.
4: Shut up.
1: There is more. You wish me to read it?
3: Go ahead.
1: We are leaving suddenly because we are afraid it might come out that Julius calls on Mr. Grafton the night of the murder.
3: Huh? Go ahead, read more.
1: I do not tell you this, Ambrose, because I know you will get mad if you find out I once have a date with Grafton Wilton. Julius goes to see him for insulting me and...
3: Well, go on. Go on.
1: Ambrose, she says that Julius hits Grafton Wilton and kills him.
3: Wow. How do you like that? That dirty double crook. Broadway, all dolls are no good. She let me carry this undersized eagle around for weeks, and all the time she knew it was Julius Smong who killed Wilton.
1: There is more.
3: That's enough.
1: It says, P.S., kindly do not tell it around that Julius kills Mr. Wilton because we do not wish any publicity of it.
3: All that dirty...
1: Oh, shut up.
3: Wait a minute. That bird just had a name.
1: But Ambrose.
3: Polly, Broadway, that's it. Pretty Polly. That dame, that doll, the one whose name I can't remember. That's it.
1: Now, look, Ambrose, there was something I've got to tell you.
3: No, it'll keep. Where is she? Come on, guess.
1: What for? Ambrose, please, before you go off on a wrong steer.
3: I know that bird is going to tip me off.
1: Uh-huh. Do not speak to her, Ambrose. I tell you, do not speak to her.
3: Before I say this. Well, well, well. Hello there.
5: You again. I told you to keep away.
3: You mind if I sit on?
5: Either you'll beat her or I'll have you thrown out.
3: Will you? Pretty Polly. Uh-huh. Pretty Polly Olligan. I never forget a face.
1: Ambrose, before you do any more...
3: Broadway, meet Pretty Polly Olligan.
1: How are you? Look, Ambrose, this bird is not...
3: So, you're the one who was with Grafton Wilton that night, huh, Polly?
5: You can't know. You can't.
3: But the bird knew it.
1: Here we go.
3: 3 years ago, you, Pretty Polly, were sent to Auburn for trying to shake down Grafton Wilton on a breach of promise.
5: It was not a shakedown. It was on a level. They couldn't fight his millions.
3: So you bumped him.
1: Ambrose, let us take our parrot and go someplace else before...
3: Broadway, will you shut up?
6: Okay, okay, but I warn you.
7: Now, Carly, you're not in town for your health. Also, you had a good motive for cooking, Buffy.
5: Yes, I did.
7: And did you?
5: Yes, I did. I went to see him.
7: You had two black eyes and a banged up nose.
5: How did you know?
7: Never mind.
5: We talked. And I put something in his drink.
7: Sure. That killed him.
6: But Julius Smollett...
7: Ah, the police in the Dope's Broadway. They knew Wilson was poisoned, but kept it to themselves. But they kept looking for the citizen who blacked his eyes.
5: Now what'll you do?
7: Well, there's only one thing I can do.
5: Yeah. I know. But I'm glad. I've been trying to go to the police for days, and I couldn't. Now I'm glad.
7: Sure. It's better this way.
5: Yeah.
7: Now, Broadway, you believe me about the parrot tipping us off?
6: Well, I...
7: What the devil are you trying to tell me?
6: Who, me?
7: Yeah, you. You kept trying to warn me about something.
6: Oh, no. You are mistaken, Ambrose. Sure. You are mistaken. Of course, I figured that telling Ambrose about the switch from the parrots will do no good now. And there is no sense in getting him mad at me for nothing. But that is not the end of the story. The payoff comes a couple of days later. And I will tell you about it in a minute.

0: scene, it is a couple days later that I am sitting in Mindy's when in walks Ambrose Hammer and sits down by me. I see that something is on his mind, and I ask him to get it off. And he says...
1: Yeah, there is something on my mind.
0: And what is that, Ambrose?
1: I can't get over what a close call I had with that Dawn Astor.
0: Close call? Well, what are you talking about, Ambrose?
1: Why, at one time, I was crazy about that doll. I was going to ask her to marry me.
0: Think of that. But why is that a close call?
1: Well, if there's one thing I can't stand, it's a doll who can't tell the truth.
0: What? Does Dawn lie to you?
1: Yeah, I just got around to reading all this note she sent me. What with all the excitement?
0: That note, what does it say?
1: Yeah, funny you didn't see it, Broadway. You read it.
0: Sometimes I am nearsighted.
1: Broadway, when you had the parrot, did you take good care of it?
0: When I have it, I take very good care of it.
1: Sure. So why should she lie? Why should she tell me she stole the parrot from your hotel room?
0: She says that? But why?
1: She says she was afraid the parrot would talk and mention Julius Swan.
0: Oh, I see. And you say she lies. Well, what makes you say that?
1: Because the parrot is never out of our possession. The only parrot who could possibly give us the name of the murderer. Pretty Pop.
2: 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The Damon Runyon Theater.

0: The Damon Runyon Theater with John Brown as Broadway is directed by Richard Sandville, and the story is adapted for radio by Russell Hughes. Vern Carstensen is in charge of production. This is a Mayfair production.
1: And now, here are Edgar Bergen and Charlie McCarthy. Charlie, where have you been?
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1: Is it closer to 4th or 5th?
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2: The Irene Dunne, Fred McMurray Show. 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

0: It's the Irene Dunne Fred McMurray Show, starring Irene Dunne as Susan Armstrong, owner and editor of the Hillsdale Morning Star, and Fred McMurray as George Harvey, the paper's ace reporter. And in the town of Hillsdale this evening, all is exceptionally calm and quiet. Even George Harvey. And that is exceptional.
1: Beautiful moon tonight, George.
2: Yeah.
1: Just something about a full moon, I always say.
2: Mm-hmm.
1: Oh, it's so... George, you listening to me at all?
2: Hmm? Oh, sure, Susan, of course.
1: Well, you haven't said a word for 10 minutes. You keep looking around, like you were on the trail of a criminal or something.
2: Funny you should say that. Susan, this may come as a big surprise.

0: Nothing to worry about. All crooks are cowards. Everyone knows that. I just hope he knows it. Well, here goes.
1: All right, give up. My men have got you surrounded. Give up before I can...
2: Get off my back.
3: Sammy! You!
2: Sure.
3: What are you doing here?
2: Don't shoot, Mr. Harvey. I'll go quiet.
4: Are you all right, George? Did he get... Sammy!
2: I miss Armstrong.
4: Well, I take it you're not the society burglar.
0: It was a perfectly natural mistake, Susan.
2: You see, Miss Armstrong, Mr. Harvey, I was watching my girl's house. She lives right over there. It's pretty embarrassing.
4: Is there any particular reason for watching her house, Emmy?
2: I suspect her of being unfaithful.
4: Surely. You're spying on her?
2: Oh, I trust her implicitly, until proven otherwise. Now, that's what I'm here for, to prove otherwise.
4: Well, just don't stay up late, Sammy. Come on, George, come on. Let's look for some more bandits.
0: I resent your tone, Susan.
2: Thanks for capturing me, Mr. Harvey. I was getting bored.
0: No, anytime, Sammy. Anytime.
4: The society burglar.
0: Well, it could have been.
4: Except that it was Sammy.
0: That's the dangerous thing about this type of criminal, Susan. He might be anyone. Walking the streets of the city, a respected citizen, and only turning to crime at night.
4: You know, he sounds interesting.
0: Now, let's not start defending crime, Susan.
4: You said yourself it just might be someone I know.
0: You don't know him, Susan. You're not shielding him.
4: George, you've guessed my guilty secret.
0: This isn't a joking matter, Susan. If you have information, it's your duty to give it to the police.
4: Even if I'm interested in it?
0: Susan! No. No, I refuse to be drawn into a discussion of this nature. I know that you're not serious, Susan. You couldn't be.
4: Well, of course not.
0: Naturally, I knew it all along. Well, shall we consider the matter closed?
4: Let's.
0: Good.
4: George.
0: Hmm?
4: You don't think there's any danger of the police capturing him, do you?
0: Susan!
4: Morning, patient.
5: Morning, Miss Susan. I heard you and Mr. Harvey come home last night. He sounded a little bothered about something.
4: Oh, well, I'm afraid that was my fault, patient. I was leading George on, pretending to have a secret romance with a society burglar.
5: Well, that's one way of getting a mink coat.
4: Oh, well, I'll apologize to George when I go down to paper this morning.
5: Why apologize? Let him suffer a while. A little mysterious competition never hurt any man.
4: No, I don't think I could keep it up, Patience.
5: Just an idea, Miss Susan.
4: Oh, he'll have forgotten all about it anyway by this morning.
5: I guess you're right.
4: When I walk into the office, he'll be his old complacent self, grinning at me with that self-satisfied look of his. Sometimes he irritates me so. He can be so smug. Patience, you're right. I'll do it. He deserves to suffer.
2: Mr. Harvey.
0: Yes, Sammy?
2: Don't expect too much out of me today.
0: Your spy activities kept you up late, I take it.
2: Yeah, but it turned out very well.
0: You found out your girl wasn't too timing you.
2: Well, she definitely was. I accused her of it, and she was so happy to find out I was jealous that we had a very tender reconciliation. Feminine psychology.
0: Yes.
2: Anytime you want me to check up on Miss Armstrong, I'll be glad to offer my services.
0: Well, that's big of you, Sammy, but I hardly think there's any need. Miss Armstrong has no other romantic interest.
2: She's a woman, isn't she? And where there's smoke, there's fire.
0: Come to think of it, Sammy, last night we were talking about...
4: Morning, George.
0: Oh.
4: How are you, Sammy?
2: Hi, Miss Armstrong.
0: And how are you this morning, Susan?
4: Oh, I feel just fine, George.
0: Good.
4: Anything new on the society burglar this morning?
2: Not a thing, Miss Armstrong. I guess he took the night off last night.
4: Well, I don't know that I'd say that. I mean...
0: You wouldn't say what, Susan?
4: Oh, nothing, George. Nothing.
0: Nothing? Susan, you just can't toss off statements like that and then pass them off as nothing. I demand to know what you mean.
4: I told you, George, nothing at all.
0: Susan, you didn't meet this Raffles.
4: Meet him? How could I?
0: Well, how should I know? But if you think for one minute I'm going to sit back and...
4: You said yourself, George, I couldn't possibly be involved with such a character.
0: But I...
4: And you're never wrong, are you?
0: Well, no, but...
4: So there's nothing at all to worry about. I'll be in my office, Sammy.
2: Sure, Miss Armstrong.
0: What do you think, Sammy?
2: Where there's smoke, there's fire, Mr. Harvey.
0: Sammy, how much would you charge for just keeping an eye on Miss Armstrong?
2: Oh, I couldn't do it myself, Mr. Harvey.

0: Maybe she'd spot me.
1: Yeah, that's true, true.
0: And neither could my girlfriend Shirley. Miss Armstrong knows her.
1: Yeah.
0: But my girlfriend has a girlfriend, and she could report back to Shirley, and Shirley would report back to me, then I'd report to you.
1: Well, you know best, Sammy, but why can't your girlfriend's girlfriend report directly to you?
0: Shirley wouldn't trust either one of us.
1: Yeah, it's a pretty grim situation, isn't it, Sammy? This battle of the sexes.
0: It's a jungle, Mr. Harvey. But don't worry, I'll guide you safely through.
1: Somehow I'd be much happier with Sabu.

0: Susan, before we go another step, I demand to know.
1: Know what, George?
0: Don't play the innocent, Susan. I've been asking you all evening. Are you or are you not getting yourself involved with a crook?
1: George, you mean you've turned to a life of crime?
0: I'm not talking about myself, and you know it.
1: Some other crook?
0: Yes. No. I demand to know, Susan, for your own good, are you or are you not?
1: Oh, look. We're right outside Young's jewelry store. Don't they have the most beautiful display of rings you've ever seen, George?
0: I'm not the slightest bit interested in rings, Susan.
1: That's hardly a news item.
0: I'll ignore that. Susan, I have the right to an answer, and if you persist in sidestepping the question...
1: Oh, excuse me. I guess I wasn't looking where I was... Oh! Excuse me! What got into her?
0: Don't try to change the subject, Susan.
1: I wasn't, George. All I said was...
0: For your own good, Susan, I demand an answer. Are you or are you...
1: No!
0: What?
1: I said no. Satisfied?
0: Well, yes. I guess so.
1: Good. And if I hear so much as another word on this subject, George Harvey...
0: Susan, the whole episode is closed. Completely. You have my word on it.

0: Shirley? Imogene. Oh, Shirley, wait till you hear. I saw her. With him.
1: Oh.
0: Miss Armstrong. You know, I told you I knew her, but she doesn't know me. Well, she was with him, Shirley.
1: Imogene? Not a society bird?
0: Oh, it must have been. Dark, swarthy. Definitely the criminal type. Definitely.
1: Well, what were they doing?
0: Arguing. Outside a jewelry store. I think she was pleading with him not to rob it.
1: Oh, how absolutely fascinating.
0: Maybe we shouldn't tell anybody.
1: I agree. I agree absolutely. Oh, hang up, Imogene. I want to call Sammy.
2: Sammy. She saw him, Sammy. Imogene saw him. The society burglar.
3: Shirley. With Miss Armstrong?
2: He was dressed in evening clothes, but his face betrayed him. The criminal type.
3: What were they doing?
2: He was robbing a jewelry store. And, well, I don't like to say this about Miss Armstrong, Sammy, but she must have been acting as his lookout.
3: I don't believe it.
2: We have to give her the benefit of every doubt, Sammy. Oh, promise me you won't tell a soul.
3: I won't tell a soul, Shirley. Oh, poor Mr. Harvey. When I tell him about it in the morning.
4: Good morning, Sammy. How's the world's youngest cynic?
5: You better sit down, Mr. Harvey.
4: Why? Oh, by the way, Sammy, I believe I might have mentioned something about wanting to keep an eye on Miss Armstrong.
5: You sure did, Mr. Harvey.
4: Well, forget the whole thing, Sammy. It was just a misunderstanding.
5: Misunderstanding?
4: Yes, we straightened it all out last night.
5: What time last night?
4: Well, fairly early. As a matter of fact, I was home and in bed by 11. Early to bed, you know, Sammy, makes a man healthy, wealthy,
5: I hate
4: and...
5: to do this to you.
4: Do what to me?
5: But it's my duty. To the community.
4: What's your duty?
5: Mr. Harvey, Miss Armstrong was seen last night by my operatives. With him.
4: Him? Who?
5: The society burglar.
4: Oh, but that's impossible. I was out with Miss Armstrong last night.
5: Mr. Harvey, didn't you ever hear of a late date?
4: Yeah. Sammy, I refuse to believe any of this. Don't even tell me about it. Where were they?
5: He was seen emerging from a jewelry store.
4: Jewelry store?
5: Dressed in white tie and tails and dripping with stolen diamonds.
4: What was Miss Armstrong doing?
5: I can't tell you, Mr. Harvey. I don't believe it myself.
4: Sammy, I'm sure this is all a mistake, and when Miss Armstrong comes in, she'll clear it up in a minute.
5: Sure she will, Mr. Harvey.
4: We've got to believe in her, Sammy. But on the other hand...
5: Here comes Miss Armstrong, Mr. Harvey.
4: I'll handle this, Sammy. Good morning, Susan.
6: Hello, George. Sammy. Wonderful morning.
4: Wonderful morning. I wonder what she meant by that.
6: What'd you say, George?
4: Have a good night's rest, Susan?
6: Well, as a matter of fact, I didn't sleep too well.
4: Uh-huh.
6: What's the uh-huh for?
4: Susan, think this over very carefully before you answer. You didn't have a date last night.
6: Well, you could call it a date, yes.
4: Uh-huh. With whom?
6: Uh-huh. You.
4: That's not what I meant, and you know it.
5: Well, I gotta go to the composing room.
4: You stay right here, Sammy.
6: You wouldn't care to tell me what this is all about, George.
4: Susan, for your own good, I demand an answer. Were you or were you not?
6: Oh, no, not that again.
4: Don't spare my feelings, Susan. This is bigger than both of us. I'll be much happier if you tell me the truth.
6: You're sure?
4: Positive. Last night, did you or did you not?
6: Of course. I had a late date with the society burglar, and we held up a jewelry store.
4: No.
6: Yes, and now, if you'll excuse me, I have to melt down some hot wedding rings.
5: Are you happy, Mr. Harvey?
4: Happy, Sammy? I don't think I'll ever be happy again. Ever.

0: Now back to our stars, Irene Dunne and Fred McMurray, and the second act of our story. Irene, as Susan Armstrong, is currently in the throes of a misunderstanding with Fred as George Harvey. This, however, has happened before. Matter of fact, it happens every week.
1: I just can't understand it, Patience.
2: Understand what, Miss Susan?
1: This unreasoning jealousy on George's part. He's accusing me of all sorts of wild things.
2: Who started it?
1: I did.
2: Uh-huh.
1: But I've told him time after time that there wasn't any truth in it. I told him I don't know any society burglar. He refuses to believe me. It's inexcusable.
2: Well, give him another chance, Miss Susan. Go out with him tonight and get things all straightened out.
1: We had them all straightened out last night.
2: George is a difficult case.
1: Well...
2: Good. And if you have any trouble with the society burglar, just send for me.
1: Send for you?
2: I've got a date with Patrolman Mullins.
1: Well, it's nice to know you'll be safe, Patience.
2: Completely safe. There are times when I'd rather be out with a burglar.

0: give her another chance, Mr. Harvey.
1: Never. You really think I should, Sammy?
0: Any woman is entitled to one slip, Mr. Harvey. Anyway, I can't really believe it of Miss Armstrong.
1: I can't either. But what about your operatives?
0: Well, they're only human. And on top of that, they're women. It's a bad combination.
1: Well?
0: Go to her, Mr. Harvey. Go to her. Or face the future years of emptiness and regret.
1: One more chance, huh?
0: One more chance. I have complete confidence in Miss Armstrong.
1: So have I, Sammy. So have I.
0: But just in case, Mr. Harvey, I'll have my operatives on the job.
1: Excellent idea, Sammy. Just in case. Like old times, huh, Susan?
2: Like old times, George. Double feature, after theater snack at Hamburger Heaven.
1: You sure you wouldn't go for another hamburger?
2: Oh, no. I'm completely filled, George.
1: Well, the sky's the limit, you know. Nothing small time about George Harvey.
2: Our reconciliation banquet.
1: Yeah. Susan, you're completely sure that you
2: Now, George, I couldn't go through that again. I've never met the society burglar. Want me to sign my name in blood?
1: Well, ketchup will do. It's handier.
2: If we're going to start this all over again, George.
1: I believe you, Susan. I believe you implicitly. Well, shall we go?
2: All right. But if you can't get these insanely jealous ideas out of your head...
1: Jealous? Me? Absurd.
2: Then we'll consider the subject closed.
1: Once and for all. And if I ever so much as...
2: Excuse me. Oh, that girl. Have we seen her somewhere before?
1: The girl? I didn't notice. Anyway, Susan, if I ever open up this subject again, you can...
2: Shoot you?
1: Yes, you can shoot me.
2: There are certain times, George, when it would almost be a pleasure.
3: Shirley? Imogene. I saw them, Shirley, again.
4: Oh, Imogene. You mean Miss Armstrong and the society burglar?
3: Not half an hour ago.
4: Oh, Imogene. He wasn't holding up another jewelry store.
3: He was spending his ill-gotten gains on Miss Armstrong.
4: No.
3: I saw them emerging from a swank eating place, and they seemed extremely... I use a charitable word, Shirley. Extremely friendly.
4: Oh, an intrigue. Developing right before our very eyes. Oh, hang up, Imogene. I have to call Sammy.
1: Hello?
0: Mr. Harvey, Sammy.
1: Look, Sammy, I don't know what time it is, but I was just nicely asleep.
0: My operative couldn't use a phone, Mr. Harvey. She had to wait till her family got to bed.
1: Why?
0: A confidential report, Mr. Harvey. Miss Armstrong was seen again with him.
1: Oh, that's ridiculous. I took Susan home early this evening
0: and... the smartest nightclub in the city. After dining on pheasant under glass.
1: Pheasant under glass? Well, that's impossible. She told me she was too full to eat another hamburger.
0: Well, put yourself in her place, Mr. Harvey. Wouldn't you have said the same?
1: Sammy, I'm going to get dressed and go over to Miss Armstrong's house right now. And if he's still there, I'll...
0: For the benefit of every doubt, Mr. Harvey, maybe he's her long-lost brother.
1: Well, that's very possible. But if he isn't, oh, brother...

0: tired, she said. Going to bed early. Looked straight at me when she said it. Well, this is where I... Wait a minute. There's a car in front of the house. Two people in it. A man and a woman. Huh? This is where we have a showdown once and for all.
1: Come out of there, you. I'm not giving this woman up without a struggle.
2: Why, Mr. Harvey, I didn't know you cared.
1: Patience.
2: And you know Officer Mullins, Mr. Harvey.
1: Yes, indeed. I was just passing by. I wanted to say hello. Hello. I'll see you again.
0: I don't seem to be getting anywhere fast.
1: You wanted to see me, Susan?
3: Oh, sit down, George. George, you haven't been involved in any accidents lately, have you?
1: Accidents? No.
3: No severe bumps on the head.
1: Patients told you.
3: Why don't you have a specialist check you over, George? My doctor would be glad to recommend someone.
1: No, thank you.
3: But I'm really worried about you.
1: It seems to me, Susan, that some people had better do some worrying about themselves.
3: Meaning what?
1: Nothing. Nothing at all. But from now on, Susan, have a care, that's all. You are being watched.
3: Anyone I know?
1: In order to straighten things out, I'm taking over the job myself.
3: To straighten things out? George, are you sure you haven't been in an accident lately?
4: Duke, how long are we going to wait for that guy to go away?
5: I think he's waiting for the lights to go out so he can knock over the house himself, Frankie.
4: Dad, what's a few lights in the back of the house? How long is he going to wait? He's been watching the place like a Great Dane for an hour now.
5: You know, our field is getting overcrowded. Let's go over and talk a deal with him.
4: That's for me. Maybe we can flip for who breaks into the place.
5: Pardon me, friend.
1: Who are you?
5: Fellow practitioners. My partner and I wish
1: to... Those tools you're carrying. You're crooks.
5: What did you think we were? Rotarians? Now, my partner and I saw you watching the house here. Well and good. Everybody's got to make a living, but we...
1: You were going into that house?
4: Duke, a mind like a steel trap.
5: Honest face, too. But, friend...
1: Which one of you is the society burglar?
5: You know my work?
1: I know your work, all right. I know it a little too well.
5: I don't get it.
1: You get it, all right. But I must say, I thought she had better taste.
5: You understand anything he's saying, Frankie?
4: That's crackpots like this that give our profession a bad name. Ask him the question, Duke.
5: Friend, let's settle it. Who's going in the house? You or us?
1: We'll settle it, all right. We're both going in.
5: All of us?
4: Maybe he thinks this is a square dance.
5: So what do we got to lose? We'll all go in. Come on.
4: Hey, where you going?
1: In the front door. Where do you think?
4: Duke.
5: All these years, we've been going in the windows. Well, after you, friend.
1: Susan!
5: Shh!
1: What's the matter? You said you wanted to settle it, didn't you? Here, I'll turn the lights on.
5: Friend, how long have you been in this business?
3: Well, isn't it a little late for a call, George? Oh, who are your friends, George?
1: Don't play innocent with me, Susan. You know perfectly well who this is.
3: Who is it?
5: Oh, look at us, lady. We just came here on business.
1: So you're going to try to brazen it out, are you? You never saw this man before, Susan, huh? The society burglar.
3: Never.
1: A likely story.
5: It sounds very likely to me.
3: George, don't you think you owe me an explanation, breaking in with these men this hour of the night?
1: I'm waiting for an explanation from you.
4: Would somebody mind explaining it to me?
1: You're denying, Susan, that you've been seen all over town with this man?
3: I most certainly do.
5: Ah, wait a minute. It's a triangle, Frankie.
4: Yeah, he looks more like a square to me.
5: George here thinks I've been running around with the lady. Right, George?
1: Well, yes.
4: Your wife isn't going to like this, Duke.
5: Please, Frankie. When have I been running around with the lady, George?
1: Well, every night, according to what I hear.
3: Really, George? I refuse to take any part in this ridiculous discussion.
5: Please, lady. Frankie, tell George what I do nights.
4: He works nights.
5: You see? I work nights.
1: You weren't at a nightclub with Miss Armstrong last night?
5: I haven't been to a nightclub in years. Can't afford it. They're crooked.
3: I hope you two gentlemen will make allowances for Mr. Harvey. He's just slightly eccentric.
5: But he means well. Don't you, George?
1: Susan.
5: All straightened out now, George?
1: Susan,
3: All right, George. We've been through worse than this, I think.
5: Come on, Frankie.
1: Susan, I don't know how I could have been foolish enough to... Thank you.
4: we leaving, Duke?
5: Sure. They'll get together all right.
4: But what about what we came for?
5: What we came for? Oh.
4: Sure, sure.
5: Nah. Shall we take a loss? Every once in a while, Frankie, you gotta do something for humanity.
6: Our stars, Irene Dunne and Fred McMurray, will be back in just a moment.
0: Say, Susan.
3: Yes, George.
0: I just got a call from police headquarters. They picked up Duke and Frankie.
3: No.
0: Yep.
3: My secret passion in jail.
0: Yeah. I went over that with Sammy. We finally figured out the mysterious, handsome stranger you were seen with was me. Perfectly natural mistake, of course.
3: I'm not laughing, George.
0: Oh. Well, this whole thing has certainly been a good lesson to me, Susan. It really has.
3: This I doubt.
0: No, it has. From now on, no more listening to Sammy, no more suspicions, no more jealousy.
3: You mean that, George?
0: I certainly do.
3: You mean I can go out with anyone I like without making you jealous?
0: Well...
3: Because Elwood Bray's been calling me for weeks.
0: Elwood Bray? Susan, I absolutely forbid you to go anywhere with that... Well, of course, if you must, I guess I...
3: Don't, James, George. It's too much of a strain. And besides, I'm so used to you the way you are.
0: You are. Well, anyway, I tried.
6: Irene Dunne and Fred McMurray will be back next week in another exciting comedy adventure in the gay new series, Bright Star. This is Wendell Niles inviting you to join us then.

0: makers of the big new Mars bar welcome you to Curtain Time. Another capacity crowd jams the lobby of our air-conditioned theater tonight. And here, looking cool as the proverbial cucumber, is the well-known man about town, your host, Patrick Allen.
1: Good evening.
0: Well, Mr. Allen, what's the advance news on tonight's play?
1: It's a romantic comedy, Myron, that should make you laugh. But there's the overture, so we'd better hurry inside the theater for tonight's production of Curtain Time.
2: Tickets, please. Thank you, sir.

0: seventh row center. Seats 7 and 8.
1: Thank you.
2: Well, these are excellent seats. But the theater will be darkened in a moment, so let's glance through the program. Harry Elders, supported by the Curtain Time Players, is starred tonight in The Story of Pat and Mike by Paul Bernard. Mr. Elders plays the part of Pat Wells. With Nanette Sargent on vacation, Loretta Pointerton is featured as Mary Ann Smith.
3: Curtain Time!
2: There's the call for the first act of
3: Curtain
2: The Story
3: Time.
2: Of Pat and Mike. The scene is the anteroom of the offices occupied by Charles Palmer. Standing in front of a desk is a good-looking young man who looks down eagerly at the young woman sitting there.
4: Mr. Wells?
1: That's right. Pat Wells at Liberty.
4: Mr. Palmer will see you now, Mr. Wells.
1: Great.
4: Glad to see you.
1: Okay. So, you know, this guy, Michael Brandt, really knows how to handle a camera.
4: No.
1: I was just looking through that new book of his you have back there.
4: Here we are. Mr. Palmer, this is Mr. Wells.
5: Oh, come in, Mr. Wells.
1: Well, Mr. Palmer, I hear you have a job for me, and I can certainly use it. I haven't had a good part for...
4: Shall we get down to business, Mr. Wells?
1: Oh, sure.
5: I understand you haven't worked as an actor for some time.
1: That's right.
5: Good.
1: What do you mean, good?
5: Well...
1: 3 years ago, I had to make a choice. Either starve to death in the theater or ship out to sea on a freighter. The suntan isn't grease paint, Mr. Palmer.
5: Mr. Wells, let's not digress.
4: We couldn't hire you if there were the slightest possibility of your being recognized. That's why Mr. Palmer said good.
5: Miss Smith, I believe I'm capable of explaining the situation. Mr. Wells, are you acquainted with the work of Michael Brent, the photographer?
1: Oh, of course. I was just...
5: Well, I'm Mr. Brent's business manager.
1: Well, the way his new book is telling, I can...
5: I contacted your agent yesterday, and after I told him my problem, he recommended you.
1: Oh, that's good. But what's the part?
4: Mr. Palmer is not producing a play.
1: Oh, a review, huh? Well, it just so happens that I have a fair singing voice.
5: You won't have to use it.
1: I won't?
5: No, it so happens I need someone to impersonate Michael Brent.
1: Impersonate Michael?
5: Have you ever seen a picture of Michael Brent?
1: Come to think of it, no.
5: I didn't think so. Mr. Brent has never had his picture taken.
4: He's very shy, afraid of crowds, and he hates people.
5: As you perhaps know, Michael Brent's new book has just been published. It's called The Camera is a Witness.
1: Yeah, I know. That's the book
5: I... Mr. Brent's publishers, Mr. Wells, without my knowledge, have arranged for him to make a lecture tour in conjunction with the sale of the book.
1: Uh-huh.
5: But with his phobia about public appearances, that's impossible.
1: And you want me to be Michael Brent?
5: Yes. We want you to make the tour. Of course. Miss Smith and I will go along with you to straighten out any problems which may arise.
1: Well, Palmer, it isn't exactly what I expected.
5: We'll pay you $10,000.
1: $10,000. Where's that contract?
5: Here it is.
1: Come to Papa.
5: You notice that one of the clauses stresses absolute secrecy.
1: Yes, sir.
5: If you divulge your real identity, you automatically forfeit your fee.
1: Where do I sign?
5: Miss Smith, have him sign the contract and give him a copy of the lecture. And Mr. Wells, memorize the lecture tonight and be here at 10 in the morning.
4: If you'll come back to my desk, Mr. Wells.
1: Just lead the way.
5: I'll go over the whole tour with you in the morning, Mr. Wells.
1: I'll be here right on the dot. Yes, sir. I'll give you folks the performance of my life, Miss Smith.
4: I'll just memorize the lecture. Word for word, and keep the whole thing secret.
1: I'll keep it a secret.
4: Good. Here we are. Just sign the bottom line.
1: Okay. You know, it's things like this that make a guy glad he learned how to write. Mr. Smith.
4: Yes?
1: You don't like Mr. Palmer, do you?
4: What?
1: Now, don't kid me, Miss Smith. I'm an actor. It's my job to observe people.
4: Then I suggest you keep your observations to yourself.
1: Okay. But...
4: We'll see you tomorrow at 10.
1: Sure. But there's one thing about this I don't like.
4: What's that?
1: You and Mr. Palmer are coming along with me, right?
4: We don't suppose we'd trust you on a 3-month lecture tour alone, do you?
1: Oh, I don't mind your coming along.
4: You don't?
1: No, I imagine you're pretty nice when you get to know someone. But Mr. Palmer, he won't be any fun.
4: Is that so?
1: He's a stuffed shirt.
4: Mr. Wells, Mr. Palmer and I are engaged to be married.
1: Engaged to be?
4: I'll appreciate it if you keep your opinions to yourself. Good day.
1: Oh, brother. My first part in 3 years, $10,000, and right off I insult the leading lady.
4: On the 24th, we're in Buffalo, on the 25th, Syracuse, and we close the tour in Albany on the 26th.
1: I see.
4: Now, is there anything you don't understand? Is everything clear, Mr. Wells? Mr. Wells?
1: Huh? Oh,
4: Is there anything else you'd like to know?
1: Yes. How could you up and engage yourself to a stuffed shirt like Palmer?
4: Mr. Mr. Wells, I told you yesterday...
2: I didn't sleep a wink last night thinking about...
4: Nevertheless...
2: A pretty kid like you can get anyone you want.
4: I'm not interested in just anyone, Mr. Wells.
2: Oh, sure.
4: And I don't intend to discuss the matter any further.
2: I still think it's a shame. Well, tell me about the tour. Where does it begin?
4: Well, I just told you where it... Haven't you been listening?
2: Nope. I've just been looking.
4: Mr. Wells,
2: you know... Yes, you.
4: If you don't stop this foolishness, I'll be forced to ask Mr. Palmer to handle all the details with you himself.
2: Oh, no, not that.
4: And behavior.
2: Yes. Come think of it. Is your name really Miss Smith?
4: What? Well, of course.
2: What's your first name?
4: Why, it's Mary.
2: Oh, you're kidding. Mary Smith.
4: Well, it's Mary Ann Smith. Is that better?
2: What's that? I like that, Mary Ann Smith. Oh, by the way, where's Duffy this morning? He was supposed to be here at 10.
4: Here's your note. And his name is Charles Palmer.
2: Oh? I thought you said Michael Brent.
4: Michael Brent?
2: Yeah. Where did I ever get the idea that Charles Palmer is really Michael Brent?
4: I don't know, but you'd better put it back.
2: Oh. Well, everything seems to fit together.
4: It does?
2: Yes. Brent is supposed to be a dashing, adventurous guy, always on the spot when there's an earthquake or a flood or a fire.
4: Oh,
2: now, if Michael Brent were really stuffy in disguise, he'd certainly keep it quiet or lose his reputation.
4: Mr. Wells.
2: Come on. Palmer's really Michael Brent, isn't he?
4: I told you.
2: I thought so. Mm-hmm. I figured that one out last night, too.
4: But I didn't say it was so.
2: How do you like that? The most popular photographer in the country, and he's a social dud.
4: Mr. Wells, my fiancé may not be a personality boy with a flashing smile. Like some people I know, but...
2: Yeah, you really mean that?
4: Yes, I do.
2: Thanks. Suddenly, I feel much better about our future.
4: Mr. Wells, you are without a doubt the most conceited, self-centered, big-headed egotist
2: that
4: has ever been my bad luck to come in contact with.
2: And...
4: You may as well understand once and for all that I'm in love with Mr. Palmer and he's in love with me.
2: Miss Smith!
4: What?
2: The telephone's ringing.
4: Oh, well, like... Well, what is it? Oh, yes, Mr. Bennett. No, he hasn't. Oh, yes. I'll have him call you the minute he gets here. Goodbye. And as for you, Mr. Wells, I'm going to do my best to have you fired the minute Mr. Palmer walks in that door.
6: Good morning.
2: Well, that was an entrance on cue, if I ever saw one.
6: I beg your pardon?
4: Mr. Palmer, this man is impossible.
6: Oh, now, Miss...
4: He's the most insulting, the most exactly...
6: Well, exactly. What has Mr. Wells done?
4: Well, he...
2: I've discovered the identity of Michael Brent.
6: You... Miss Smith...
4: I didn't tell him a thing, but in his own little microscopic brain, he's decided you're Michael Brent.
6: I'm Michael...
4: I told him he was wrong, but he insisted, Palmer.
6: Well, I'm afraid you'll have to guess again, Mr. Wells.
4: Mr. Palmer, I insist that this man be discharged.
6: Well,
2: now, don't be too hasty, Mr. Palmer. You can't afford to have an unemployed, penniless actor running around knowing that the guy on tour as Michael Brent isn't Michael Brent. The newspapers might pay a lot for a story like that.
4: God, that's blackmail.
2: Let's just say I'm protecting my first acting job in 3 years.
6: I'm afraid he has us, Miss Smith.
4: Oh, that may be true of you, but it's not true of me.
6: Mr. Wells.
4: Oh, I forgot to tell you. The publisher's called. They've added Boston to the schedule.
6: Boston? Oh, that's impossible.
2: Oh, no, Mr. Palmer. Boston may be a little conservative, but it's not impossible.
6: You can't appear in Boston.
2: Oh, but I don't mind.
6: If you appear in Boston, I'll be ruined.
2: Honest?
6: I'll call Bennett and tell him it just can't be arranged. You're not going to appear in Boston.
2: The Golden Balls on the girl's back of my Sunshine Glen, starring Harry Elder and featuring Loretta Boynton. And now, Myron Wallace.
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0: there's the call for the second act of The Story of Cat and Mike, brought to you by the makers of the big new Mars Bar. Cat Wells has been hired to impersonate Michael Brent, the photographer, by Charles Palmer, whom he suspects of being the mysterious Brent. Cat has also fallen in love with Mary Ann Smith, Palmer's secretary and fiancée. Also, hearing that Pat, or Brent, is to appear in Boston, Palmer declared this was impossible. Well, now, a few days later, Pat and Mary Ann Smith are in a hotel room in the city, which is the first stop on their lecture tour.
1: So this is Boston, huh?
2: Yes, the home of the bean and the cod.
1: Well, not bad from what little I can see of it.
2: Well, we're sorry about keeping you in a hotel room like this, Mr. Wells, but, well, we have a good reason.
1: Oh, sure.
2: Oh, that's another reporter. Hello? No, I'm sorry, Mr. Brent is still indisposed.
1: Pretty fancy way of putting it.
2: I'm afraid that Mr. Brent won't be able to see the press while he's here.
1: You know, Ann, I wish you'd explain what's going on.
2: But I tell you,
1: Duffy hired me at a salary of $10,000 to meet the public in the press. And what happened?
2: Well, I
1: get rushed from the train to the hotel in a private car, and I end up...
2: I know it must seem strange, Mr. Wells, but...
1: Just the same.
2: Well, right now, I'm putting you on your honor for a couple of hours.
1: Yeah? Why?
2: I have to meet Mr. Palmer. We have an engagement.
1: With whom?
2: I can't tell you, but it's... That's extremely important to my future.
1: How important?
2: Very important.
1: You're not meeting him to get married, are you?
2: Of course. I don't see why you should be so concerned about it, though.
1: Well, I am. It gives me a little more time to take you away from him.
2: Honestly, Mr. Wells, I've never met anyone with such a colossal ego in all my life. Well, Casanova, I'm off. And remember, not a word to anyone.
1: Look, if that appointment is as important as you say it is, you'd better wipe that smudge off your face.
2: What smudge?
1: Right there on your cheek. Here, I'll fix it.
2: Well, you...
1: You're cute, Ann.
2: And I suppose you think that kissing me was funny.
1: Oh, no, not funny.
2: Well, you have a smudge on your face, too.
1: I have? Where?
2: Right there. Good afternoon, Mr. Wells.
1: Wow. Does she pack a wallop?

0: Huh? Well, what's that?
1: This is the maid, Mr. Frank.
0: The maid?
1: Yes.
0: What is it?
1: I brought you some supper.
0: Oh, well, just a minute. I guess I fell asleep.
1: Oh, Mr. Gray.
0: Say, you said you were the maid.
1: Oh, well, that was just a trick. So you'd open the door. Don't you think it was clever of me?
0: Yeah, it was brilliant.
1: Really, Mr. Brent, you're just as I imagined you would be.
0: I am.
1: If you only knew how long I've waited for this moment.
0: Well, maybe,
1: If Charles knew I was here, he'd be furious. Simply furious.
0: Charles.
1: Yes, he warned me I shouldn't bother you. He said you were ill.
0: Look, who is Charles?
1: Why, Charles Palmer, you silly boy. I'm Mrs. Palmer.
0: You mean Charles is already married?
1: Oh, of course not. I'm his mother.
0: Oh. And your name is Willie Palmer?
1: Why, of course.
0: And your son's name is Willie Palmer?
1: Excuse me, Mr. Brent, but I...
0: Well, it's still possible, I guess.
1: What's still possible?
0: Why, that someone could use his own name and another name at the same time.
1: Dear me, is this supposed to be communication?
0: What I mean, Mrs. Palmer, is that someone could be the person one really is and at the same time be the person one is pretending to be, you understand?
1: It's as clear as a bowl of pea soup.
0: Well, what I'm trying to say
1: is... Mr. Brent, I'm on the board of directors of the Home of Homeless Children here in Boston.
0: Well, you've come to the right guy. I'm sort of a homeless children myself.
1: Yes, well, we're the home, that is. We're greatly in need of funds.
0: Uh-oh. The minute a guy gets his hands on a couple of bucks, somebody tries to take it away.
1: Oh, no, Mr. Brent, not at all.
0: Oh, well, that's different, then. What can I do for you, Mr. Palmer?
1: Well, I don't think, Mr. Brent, if we can get some good human interest pictures of the work that goes on out there at the home.
0: Pictures?
1: Yes, we have publicity and donations from all over the country.
0: And you want me to take the pictures?
1: Oh, naturally.
0: Well,
1: I've been after Charles about that ever since he told me he was your businessman.
0: But he...
1: He always said you were too busy to make a trip to Boston.
0: Yes, that's right. I am too busy to go to Boston.
1: Yeah, yeah, what you do?
0: I've got to shoot pictures here, and I've got to shoot pictures there, and...
1: But, Mr. Grant... You're in Boston right now.
0: Oh, that's right, I am.
1: Goodness me, you geniuses are all so absent-minded.
0: Yeah, you don't know the half of it, Mrs. Palmer.
1: Mr. Brent, I just admitted come from seeing Charles.
0: Oh, so that was your appointment.
1: I beg your pardon.
0: Oh, it wasn't anything at all. I also talked to myself.
1: Well, Charles tells me you're not leaving for Springfield until tomorrow noon.
0: I'm not?
1: No. And so I thought you could come out to the home tomorrow morning, or say around 9, and take some of your wonderful photographs.
0: Oh, I'm afraid I can't, Mrs. Palmer. I forgot to bring my Barney with.
1: Oh, but I'm sure Charles can take care of that.
0: But then he may not want
1: me. Oh, don't you worry, Mr. Brent. I'll handle Charles.
0: Well,
1: As I said to Miss Smith.
0: Miss Smith?
1: Yes, you know Miss Smith, don't you?
0: Yes, I know her.
1: Oh, really? She's such a lovely child. So gentle, so sweet.
0: She's gentle and sweet?
1: Oh, yes. And she just worships the ground that Charles walks on.
0: Well, property values are pretty high here, I guess.
1: Really, I'm so happy they plan to get married.
0: Oh, sure.
1: I was so afraid Charles would get all mixed up with one of those horrible career girls.
0: Well,
1: I told him if he did, I'd cut him off without a penny.
0: You know, Mrs. Palmer?
1: Yes?
0: I think I can help you out.
1: You will take the picture.
0: You make the arrangements for tomorrow morning at 9. But there's one condition.
1: Anything you say.
0: You've got to promise not to breathe a word of this, either to your son or to Miss Smith.
1: Oh, mum, the word.
0: Okay, then I guarantee you'll have your pictures before we leave Boston.
1: Oh, Mr. Brent, thank you so much.
0: I can guarantee it.
1: Really? You have no idea how grateful I am. Thank you again, Mr. Brent.
0: Oh, thank you, Mrs. Palmer.
1: You darling man, you'll never know what a help you've been.
0: Well, believe me, you'll never know what a help you've been. No, ma'am. Never.
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0: musical for the third act of The Story of Matt and Mike, brought to you by the makers of the big new Mars Bar. In Boston, where Charles Palmer and Mary Ann Smith have taken him to lecture, Pat Wells finds himself forced to stay in a hotel room. Charles's mother, however, got into the room and, thinking Pat was Michael Brent, the famous photographer, exacted a promise from him to take some pictures. Well, it's now later the same day. Pat and Mary Ann Smith are in the small anteroom in the lecture hall.
1: Now, Pat, just before Charles gets ready to introduce you, he'll call.
2: Okay.
1: And we'll go straight from this room to the platform. As soon as you finish speaking, then come right back here and wait for me.
2: It's the bait.
1: Lock the door and don't let anyone in.
2: Anything you say, Aunt.
1: Pat.
2: What?
1: I'm sorry I'm so after you this afternoon.
2: Oh, that's all right. I like a woman with spirit.
1: Well, I guess it hasn't been very much fun for you, shut up in a hotel room and been locked up here in this tiny room.
2: I don't mind being locked in here with you.
1: Now, Pat, listen, for all...
2: You're beginning to like me, aren't you, Anne?
1: Now, where'd you get that up?
2: Well, you've been calling me Pat for the past 10 minutes.
1: Well, I didn't know.
2: That means your subconscious self is falling in love with me, but your conscious self is trying to fight it off.
1: Well, you'd be surprised to know how strong my conscious self can be.
2: You know, you remind me of a girl I used to know.
1: Charles.
2: She was a self-made woman, but like most independent people, she had spells of loneliness. Well, during one of those low moments, a guy came along who seemed to be pretty sturdy and dependable, and before she knew it...
1: She was in love with
2: him. She thought she was.
1: But?
2: As time went on, well, she decided she didn't want to be completely dominated by anyone.
1: How very interesting.
2: Only she was too stubborn to admit she'd made a mistake.
1: I think I've heard enough.
2: But then she met a guy who believed in live and let live.
1: And she saw in a flash that this was the man she'd been waiting for. So she tossed the first man aside and married a broken-down actor who hadn't made a dollar in 3 years. No thanks to Mr. Wells.
2: Oh, maybe you'll change your mind, eh?
1: Oh, listen, Pat, why don't you face the facts?
2: What facts?
1: This is only the first day of the tour, and already you're getting ideas. Why don't you behave like a grown-up?
2: Because kids are more fun.
1: Oh, honestly.
3: Yes? We're ready, Mr. Brent.
2: I'll be right up. Look, Ann.
1: Pat, your theories on the comparative happiness of grown-ups and children will have to wait.
2: Well, all right, but...
1: Now, remember.
2: I know. Not a word to anyone.
1: Yeah, and when we get out of the platform, there'll be some applause.
2: Come on. I know what to do.
1: You just bow and flash that curly snot. Take that seat over there, the far one. I'll take the other.
2: Okay, sweetheart. Here goes.
4: Ladies and gentlemen, any introduction of tonight's speaker will, I'm sure, be more than inadequate.
2: Okay.
1: Quiet.
4: The reputation of Michael Brent speaks for itself. And so, it is my great pleasure to introduce to you the author of The Camera is a Witness, Michael Brent.
2: There comes a time in every man's life when he has to act on a hunch.
1: What in the world are you talking about?
2: I may be making a mistake, Anne, but that's what love does to a guy like me.
1: Come on, get up there.
2: Okay. Thank you, ladies and gentlemen. Thank you. I appreciate your applause, but I must confess that I don't deserve it. I am not Michael Brent.
5: What are you doing, you fool? Start a lecture.
2: Boy, you're bothering me.
5: What?
2: Well, as I was about to say, credit should be given where credit is due. And so it is with great pleasure that I present the person who is closest to all our hearts tonight, Miss Michael Brent. Come on, Anne. Don't let me down.
1: But how did you feel?
5: You can't do this.
2: Come on, Anne. Stand on your own 2 feet.
1: Oh, Pat, please.
2: Come on. Don't let anyone tell you what you can do. You hear that?
1: Yes.
2: So happy to find out that Michael Brent is a woman.
1: What?
2: There's only one guy in Boston who isn't, and he's gone.
1: That?
2: Right. Nothing to do. Come on, be a good kid.
1: Pat, maybe you're right. Maybe I should stand on my own 2 feet.
2: Not a girl. Let him have it.

0: roll.
1: Hi, Stuffy.
0: You must have been a tremendous success, judging from the applause.
1: We had them eating right out of our hands, Stuffy.
0: Indeed.
1: Sure, you should have stuck around.
0: I came back here to hide. I've never suffered such humiliation in my life.
1: Oh, how about the way Anne's been humiliated? Not being able to admit who she is because your mother didn't approve.
0: What do you mean by that?
1: You know.
2: Well, I don't.
1: Look, you thought he was keeping your identity a secret because he didn't want you to be bothered with all the fanfare that goes along with being a celebrity.
0: But that's true.
1: No, it isn't. And his mother threatened to cut him off without a penny if he got involved with a career woman.
0: Why, that's a fabrication.
1: Stuffy, old kid, your mother and I had a long chat this afternoon.
0: My mother?
1: Yes. She came to the hotel.
0: But I told her emphatically.
1: Stuffy, where did you ever get the idea that women will obey orders forever?
0: Why?
1: They're bound to step out on their own once in a while, the way Anne did tonight.
0: Who's Anne?
2: Me.
0: You?
2: My name isn't Mary Ann Smith, Pop. It's really Michael Brent.
0: Mr. Wells, you made some very nasty accusations.
1: And I can back up every darn one.
0: Is that so?
1: Yes. Your mother wanted Michael Brent to photograph the kids out at that home. And that's why you always kept Anne away from Boston. You knew your mother wouldn't approve of her.
0: Anne, I mean Michael, this is a lot of nonsense.
2: Is it, Scott? I'm Charles.
0: Yes, it is.
2: Charles?
0: Oh, good heavens.
1: Mrs. Parler, come right in.
2: You deceitful boy. Charles, you know how I feel about career women.
0: But, Mother...
2: I told you I'd cut you off without a penny if you married anyone who didn't meet with my approval.
1: Well, Stuffy, what have you got to say now?
0: Well,
2: you needn't worry, Mrs. Palmer. There's no danger of your son marrying me. I wouldn't have him.
0: Michael,
2: Come along, Charles.
1: What about the pictures of the home tomorrow morning, Mrs. Palmer?
2: Well, I...
1: As Miss Brent's new manager, I can assure you that she'll be there at 9 sharp.
2: Well, naturally, I'm very embarrassed. I should thank you, I know.
1: Oh, don't thank us. We're doing it for those kids.
2: Well, very well, then. I'll see you at 9. Come along, Charles.
0: But, Michael,
2: please don't say anything, Charles. It won't do any good. But, Michael,
1: You heard what the lady said, Stuffy. Beat it.
0: All right, but... Goodbye, Michael, and good luck. You need it.
1: Well, there goes Stuffy.
2: Yes. Oh, I guess he's right.
1: Him right?
2: Well, we will with lots of luck. Look at all the trouble we've been in since we first met.
1: Oh, but that's what makes life exciting, eh?
2: Pat, you'd better begin by calling me by my right name.
1: Oh, but, gee, you can't call a girl Michael.
2: Well, how about Mike?
1: Mike? Pat and Mike. Hey, that's kind of cute.
2: Glad you like it. But, you know something?
1: What?
2: You've changed me into a very independent female.
1: Well, is that bad?
2: I don't know, but if you think I'm going to change my name for you, you've got another cent coming.
1: Look, woman, none of your lips. I'm going to change your name at the very earliest opportunity. Darling.
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Saturday, Present Time will present a romantic play entitled The Quiet Young Man. And now, I'll join this gay theater crowd as it leaves the merchandise mart. 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

0: Monday night, be sure to hear Dr. IQ, the Little Banker. 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
2: Are you willing to undertake a dangerous mission behind the enemy lines, knowing you may never return alive?
3: What you have just heard is the question asked during the war to agents of the OSS, ordinary citizens who to this question answered, yes.
2: This is Cloak and Dagger.

warfare, espionage, international intrigue. These are the weapons of the OSS. Today's story, A War of Words, concerns an American agent who personally delivered a message to the colonel of a Japanese camp and is suggested by actual incidents recorded in the Washington files of the Office of Strategic Services. A story that can now be told.

0: Okay, Harry, I spotted it. There's our target.
1: Check.
0: Ready to let him go?
1: Ready. Bombs away!
0: There she goes.
2: I dropped every one of those bomb shells we had in the plane, and they hit the target right on the nose. And the explosion that followed sounded like this. Just as much noise as paper makes when it flutters to the ground. Those were our bombshells. Propaganda leaflets. Leaflets designed by OSS to lower the morale of the Japanese soldiers in that camp in Burma. Those were our silent weapons.
0: I'm going to turn back now.
1: Okay, Pete.
0: Harry, what do you think of that phonied up picture of the bombing in Tokyo we just dropped?
1: Looked authentic to me.

0: times the guys forgot that Harry was short for Hariyoshi. Hariyoshi Nabura. And though I like to think of myself as an American Japanese, even Pete Barnell thought of me as a Japanese American. I had to learn not to be too sensitive.
1: Come in, boys. Come on in.
2: Oh, thank you, Colonel.
1: Sit down. Cigarette?
2: Thank you.
1: Hey, you two have done a good job in the past few months peppering Burma with that propaganda material.
2: Oh, here's a light, Harry. Thank you.
1: And we already have begun to see the results.
2: Oh, how's that, Colonel?
1: Well, you know how live Japanese prisoners used to be at a premium. Rather than be captured, they'd commit harakiri almost in defiance.
2: Oh, yeah, I hear a lot of them are surrendering lately.
1: That's right. Their morale isn't what it was.
2: Good.
1: And you, too, can take part of the credit for that. But tomorrow I want you to go one step further.
0: We're listening, sir.
1: Take a look at this document.
2: What is it? Chinese or Japanese?
0: Mm-hmm.
2: Well, Greek to me.
0: I can tell you what it is, Pete. It's obviously a forged order to the commander of the Japanese camp to withdraw his troops 3 miles east.
1: Well, I hope it's not an obvious forgery to him, Lieutenant Nabura. Because if he falls for it and moves his camp, our armies will have a clean road right into Bamo. And once we get there, Burma's practically in our hands.
2: Oh, I see. Oh, begging your pardon, Colonel, but...
1: Certainly.
2: What are we supposed to do to walk into that Jap camp and deliver these orders?
1: Oh, no. Your job is much simpler. All you have to do is fly over the OSS Detachment 101 at Assam and drop this document. The Kachin natives and our agents there will do the rest. We've contacted them by radio. They expect it.
2: Check, Colonel. Yeah, this will be a snap.
1: Nothing to it.

0: we'd run into a chap zero.
1: Drive back at you, buddy!
0: Now, he dived too fast for you, Harry. I'm going to grab more sky. Maybe I can lose him up there.
2: Most of the way up, the air was thin enough so that I could see the nose of that Zero following us. And then at 7,000 feet, the air became thick, and we lost him. But the plane had taken quite a beating.
1: How bad is the look, you Pete?
0: Well, we haven't more than 50 miles to go. Then we can set down and cut some territory, make repairs before heading back to India.
1: Okay. Instead of dropping that document, we'll deliver it in person when we get there, huh?
0: If we get there.
1: What?
0: Watch that wing. It's coming off where he hit us.
1: There she goes.
3: What do we do now?
0: I'm going to kick the stick forward as hard as I can. Put her in a loop.
3: Well, that's crazy.
0: And I'll toss it backwards out of the cockpit. Don't pull your ripcord before you fall free of the plane.
3: We'll land in the river. Well, keep your feet dry.
1: Here we go.
2: We fell free of the plane. I jerked the ripcord and my chute opened. On the way down, I inflated my Mae West, and the little lifeboat swelled up. Below me, I could see Pete drifting slowly in the Brahmaputra River. And then I hit the water.
4: Boy. This is a nice mess to be in. Not even sure exactly where that 101 detachment's located.
2: It's somewhere to the south, isn't it?
4: Yeah. Uh-huh. That's a help. Jungle stinks, doesn't it?
2: I can think of a lot of places I'd rather be.
4: For instance?
2: For instance, anywhere. This place is probably crawling with enemy patrols.
4: Ooh, that's a pleasant spot. Careful.
2: Careful.
4: I'll trip over those roots.
2: The jungle was heavy and oppressive. The tall trees spread a canopy over our heads and shut out what little sun there was. After a few miles, our shirts were ripped to shreds on the brambles, and blood ran into our eyes.

0: And then Pete stopped short.
1: Harry, look. The river.
0: What river? What is it?
1: The Brahmaputra, where we land it.
2: You see it?
1: See it to the right?
0: I don't get it. We passed it a few miles back.
1: Yeah, we sure did. You see that clump of roots? They look familiar? That's where you almost tripped right there by the swamp.
0: But I pity you.
1: Yeah, huh? We made a nice big circle. Right back where we started.
0: How the devil did we do that?
1: Well, anything could happen in this lousy... Hurry.
0: Jack Patrol.
1: Oh, this just isn't our day.
0: They're coming this way, quick, the swamp. No, this is... Let's get them walked to the pass.
3: All right.
0: That's it. Now, get down. Just keep your nose up to breathe. You have to get down under it. Don't breathe.
3: All right.
1: They reached out and untied their shoelaces.
0: Let's get out of here. That night, we lay side by side deep in the jungle on top of coarse undergrowth, underneath the trees from which lianas hung down like braided ropes. We shifted our positions every few minutes as a regiment of ants and bugs crawled into our clothing and kept us awake. And then towards morning, we fell asleep, exhausted. When we awoke, the sun had found a hole in the branches and crawled through.
1: Oh, boy, that sun's hot.
0: Is it?
1: What do you mean, is it?
0: I'm cold, Pete. I got the shakes.
1: Fever?
0: I don't know. I just feel sick. Sick of my stomach.
1: We can't sit here. You think you can travel?
0: Huh? Oh, sure. Come on. Boy, that sun's blazing, isn't it?
1: Well, I thought you said you had the shakes.
0: Huh?
1: Oh, nothing. Come on, Harry.
0: Come on now. Up on your feet, boy. You'll be all right.
1: Come on, boy. That's it.
0: Come on. We started walking again. Our wrists had open sores on them from jungle rot. My head was hot. My hands were cold. And I felt sick. Awful sick.
1: Harry, how do you feel?
3: I'll be okay.
1: With that swamp we hit in. Just those lousy bugs that got on your skin, eh?
3: I'll be all right.
1: Harry!
4: Can you hear me? Harry,

0: Okay, fella, now just take it easy. Yeah, that's it. Now, this cold cloth on your forehead will make you feel better. You'll see, boy.
1: Pete?
0: Yeah. Yeah, it's Pete.
1: Where am I?
0: Couldn't you say anything more original than that, for crying out loud?
1: I blacked out, didn't I?
0: Now, don't talk so much. You blabbed enough when you were off your head. Who's, Aucassin?
1: A girl I know at UCLA.
0: I figured.
1: How long ago has it been since, you know?
0: 2 days.
1: Have we got enough rations?
0: Yeah, we'll be okay.
1: Don't lie to me.
0: I said we'll be okay. Now, don't try to sit up, Harry.
1: Well, how far do you think we are from the Cutchins?
0: Well, I think I've got the direction pretty well mapped out now. About a day's travel. Due south.
1: Well, not if you sit here with me for a week.
0: No, don't talk so much.
1: Go on, Pete. Get out of here. I tell you what, if you make it there by yourself, you can come back with some of the natives and get me.
0: Not on your life. I'm not leaving here.
1: But,
0: shh. Quiet. Someone's outside.
2: Hid to his gun, crawled out from out of the cave. My head was pounding harder than before. Maybe it was the fever. Maybe it was because I had to lie there helpless while Pete went out alone to whatever was outside.
3: Do not shoot. Friend and friend.
0: Who are you?
3: Maybe shooting. Scout and scout. Saw you this morning from top of tree. Saw you at book. So, uniform?
0: Yeah, you've got good eyesight. But you still haven't told me who you are.
3: I told you, and surely, Scout. Cutchin, Scout.
0: Cutchin?
1: Cutchin.
0: Oh, why did you say so? You're from Assam? You're from the OSS detachment?
3: That's right.
0: Oh. Harry, did you hear that? Well, how's it for the mountain coming to Muhammad?
4: It's great. It's just great.
3: Would like to take you to camp?
0: Would like? Oh, boy, would love. Oh, look, I've got a sick friend down here in the cave there. A fever. Can you fix him up?
3: We'll see.
2: I looked up from the bed of leaves that Pete had made. The Cutchin scout who leaned over me was short and squat, with long matted hair and teeth worn to a black stub by betel nut. He took a good look at me and jumped back as if he'd been bitten.
3: Japanese! It's Japanese! I see!
0: No, hold on. Wait a minute. Hold on. Now listen, Suling. Suling, this is American. Just like I said.
3: It's Japanese.
1: It's no use. Please.
0: Listen, Sue, it's a Japanese. Yes, that's right. But he's American, too. You savvy? American. Friend. Look at his uniform.
3: You say friend. I say Japanese. We'll fix up from fever, then bring to camp. Let them say which is what.
2: I don't know what he mixed up in those witch doctor concoctions besides the juice of mahogany leaves and the roots of the liana vines. But whatever it was, I was on my feet 2 days later. We started out for Detachment 101. Only this time we had a guide. And then, the next night, out of nowhere, we came upon it.
5: Well, what do you know?
2: Here it was, the OSS secret hideout. Right into the jungle of Burma.
5: So this is Detachment 101.
2: They were neat straw-thatched bashas. A mess hall, a well-equipped hospital, mortars, bazookas, crates of ammunition.
0: Harry, look, a woman, a Red Cross nurse.
2: G.I. paratroopers in bright-colored shirts and unlaced jump boots were strolling about, mingling with the native troops.
5: Wow. Oh, this is just like a city in the wilderness, isn't it?
2: It's like nothing I've ever seen before.
6: And probably like nothing you'll ever see again.
0: Huh? Well, where'd you come from?
6: Yes, you and I've been standing behind you all the time. Would you like to have me show you around, maybe?
4: Oh, well, not now, thanks. The guide who brought us here disappeared. We've got to find the head man around here. We have something for him.
6: Ah, but you'll live longer if you live slower and don't drive yourselves. Mother Esther Sowell told me that in Dublin many years ago. I'm Irish, you know.
5: No, you don't say.
6: Oh, yes. You take a good look at our little camp. As I said, you'll probably never see anything like it again if you live to be 104. It's as if the leprechaun set it down right in the middle of the wilderness.
7: Well, we'll look around later if you don't mind. Who's in charge?
6: Now, you take all these lads, the paratroopers who were fast down in the jungle. They all had the same look about them when they first came, as if they stumbled into a bed of fireleaf clover.
7: Now, look, Mac, would you mind very
6: now,
7: much?
6: That lad there was a farmer in Wisconsin. And the one talking to the nurses from Boston, originally, that is. And the tall lad is a Texan.
7: But we were...
6: And it took a lot to make him say that this looked better to him than Texas.
4: Were you forced down here, too?
6: In the manner of speaking, yes, I was.
7: What did you do before the war?
6: I'll tell you, lads. I operated a hot fur ring from Hoboken to Canarsie.
4: You what?
7: Fur ring?
6: A right thriving little business it was, too. And after the war, I'll probably go back to it.
7: This guy's off his rocker.
4: Oh, look, where can we find somebody in authority?
6: At evening mass with everyone else.
7: Mass?
6: Of course. You see that big straw hut at the far end? You'll find him there.

0: We went to Mass. Now, when we got there, we found our friend with the brogue. The one who told us he ran a hot fur rig from Hoboken to Canarsie. Officiating at the service. Every once in a while, he'd look up at us, and I could see the suggestion of a smile around his lips. There was a soldier standing next to us.
1: Hey, who is that? Why, that's Father O'Toole. He practically organized the 101.
2: Sure, and I said it just to see the look on your faces later on.
3: Well, take a good look. Boy, mine's red.
4: I'm at Father O'Toole.
3: Yes?
4: Here are the four Japanese orders the colonel gave us in India. Of course, the original plan about dropping them over to you and turning back didn't work out, but just as long as we got them here.
2: Just as long as we have them, we know what to do with them. Now, there's a Japanese mail courier coming through tomorrow night from Big Room to the Jap camp at Moklum. Now, I'll have Su Ling or one of the other scouts intercept him and deposit this document in his mail pouch.
0: Oh, I get it, Father. When he comes to, he won't know what hit him, but he'll keep going with the forged papers, eh?
2: Yeah, so you got a quick brain, lad. And by the by...
0: Yes, Father.
2: Now, since you're Japanese as well as American, I'd suggest you stay close to me for the next day or so until you leave. You see, then the natives will get over their suspicions of you.
0: I see.
5: Which one of you men was down with fever?
0: I was, nurse.
5: Sorry for barging into your hut this way, Father O'Toole, but Su Ling told me one of these men had jungle sickness.
2: Wait, it's quite all right, nurse. Hey, me lads, take a look at her. Isn't she a fair colleen, though?
5: That's enough of your blarney, Father. Come with me, please. What's your name?
0: Nabura. Lieutenant Harry Nabura. I'm okay now, really.
5: That may be so. We just want you at the hospital for a checkup. Come along.
0: Hey, wait.
3: Do you mind if I come too?
5: No, not at all.
0: The doc who looked me over gave me a clean bill of health. It must have been those witch doctor herbs of Su Ling's. Later, Father O'Toole gave us a basha to ourselves, and Pete and I fell on those army cots.
5: Oh.
0: And then about 3 o'clock in the morning...
3: Harry, what's that?
0: I don't know. Let's find out.
3: Yeah.
0: Hey, where's everybody running to?
3: Oh, there's that nurse, maybe she... Hey, nurse!
5: Nothing to be alarmed about, boys.
3: What happened?
5: One of the cab approaches. Our watchdog caught a crawling enemy scout.
3: Well, I didn't hear any dog.
5: This is a silent watchdog.
3: What?
5: Actually, it's a crossbow with a 150-pound pull. It's set up so any intruder who touches the trip string is shot with a poisoned arrow.
3: Well, that's quite a watchdog, isn't it?
5: Yes. I've been thinking of putting one up in front of my tent.
2: Oh, Su Sally, Father O'Toole.
0: All right, now.
2: Su Ling did not mean...
0: Now it's done, Su Ling. It can't be helped. It's all right.
6: Oh, hello, Father.
0: Oh, there you are, lads. Come on in.
6: Oh, what's up, Father?
2: Su Ling made a big mistake. Big mistake. Oh,
6: what kind of a mistake?
2: Well, I'll tell you, boys. It's like this. I sent Sue out last night to intercept the Japanese courier and deposit this document in his mail pouch.
6: What went wrong?
2: Well, it seems that Su Ling doesn't know his own strength, to quote a phrase, and he hit him too hard. I'm very much afraid the courier will not be able to deliver the mail after hours at the camp at Moklum.
0: Well, look, Father O'Toole, that document is important. It's got to get there. Where's the courier now?
2: In the hospital, receiving the very best of care, I assure you.
0: I'm a mail sack?
2: In my position.
0: Okay. Then another Jap courier is going to take his place and deliver the mail.
3: Well, you're nuts, Harry. What other Jap courier?
0: Me?
3: What? Hell, I know you're nuts.
0: Pete, when I switch uniforms with that guy, take a good look at me. I promise you, you'll never recognize me.
2: The idea has a touch of genius, lad. I think it may work.
0: I hope it may work. Slip in an extra prayer for me, Father. While I was at it, I went after the letters and cards that were going to the Japanese soldiers and phoned them up.
7: Erased everything but the signatures and wrote about how bad conditions were back in Tokyo. How the black market was flourishing. How they were being bombed every night. At dawn, I had changed into the captured courier's uniform. I had the mail sack over my shoulder and Suling at my side to take me most of the way.
1: Good luck again, me boy.
7: Thank you, Father O'Toole.
4: Well, Harry, you sure that you want to do this? 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
7: If they get wise to me, shigata ganai.
4: What's that mean?
7: It's good Japanese for so what?
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8: Mail courier, come close. Let me see your face. I do not know you. Where's the other runner? The papers. Let me see your papers. Identification.
9: Here.
8: Very good. Pass.

0: Where's the dispatch you say is for me?
1: Here, Colonel Nadeo.
0: Why are you so late? Mail was expected yesterday.
1: It was unavoidable.
0: Answer my question directly. Why are you late?
1: Native Kachin warrior attacked me on the way. I had to fight him off, Colonel Nadeo.
0: Those Kachins, silent devils in the jungle. Shadows. Impossible to know when they are about. They jump out at you. Devils.
1: Yes, Colonel Nadeo.
0: Well, what are you waiting for? You may leave now.
1: I'll leave. I was glad to leave. It had been easy up to that point. I tried to keep them walking too fast to the gate.
2: Pass. Let me see pass to eat.
1: Here. It was stamped at Colonel Miguel's headquarters.
2: All right. He's gonna go.
3: Hey, you a deaf? Did you not hear me shoot off a gun to call your attention?
1: Why you want me?
3: I do not want you. Received the word at gate from Colonel Gale. He wanted you to come back. Come.

0: There you are, courier. I want to make sure you did not leave here.
1: Is there something wrong? Can I go?
0: What are you talking about? What could be wrong? Here, important message for your colonel. Take it.
1: Well, thank you. Thank you, Colonel McGill. I should be glad to deliver this to my colonel.
2: This time, nobody stopped me when I left the camp at Mokloom and started back for Kutchin headquarters. I must have been within 2 miles of Detachment 101 when I realized I was being followed. I couldn't see anyone or hear anyone, but I knew someone was there. In the brush, on the trees, hidden somewhere along the trail. I started to run faster. My lungs started to ache with each breath. My strength was gone. A hangover from the fever I'd just gotten over. If I had escaped from the Japanese camp and fallen into headhunter hands, I knew I didn't have a chance.
3: You say no, don't
1: you? I talk Japanese? English? What are you? A headhunter?
3: Good luck. Good luck. Come on, Maddie.
4: I said

0: Ah, now bless my soul, Lieutenant Nabura. I see you're awake.
1: How are you feeling, Harry?
2: Father O'Toole. Pete. What are you doing here?
3: Sit up, Lieutenant. Let me change that bandage on your head.
2: Now, wait a minute. How did you get here?
0: And you're mixing things up a bit, lad. You mean, of course, how did you get back here to the OSS camp?
2: To the what?
0: Well, now, it's very simple. Oh, I have an apology to make for my friends, the Kutchins, who brought you here. They'd been out scouting for the past week, and they did not know you. Also, of course, the Japanese uniform you were wearing confused them.
2: But
0: it was a pity that they speak only their own language, so that you couldn't clear up the situation. I'll have to teach them how to speak English. English the way it should be spoken.
4: Lieutenants Haruyoshi Nabura and Peter Bano were returned to India by plane from the rescue camp at Assam. And a few weeks later, a special dispatch informed OSS headquarters that the strategic city of Bamo had been taken. Thus, once again, the report of another agent closed with the words,
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5: Cloak

0: heard in tonight's Cloak and Dagger adventure as Pete was Chuck Webster. Harry was played by Ralph Bell. Father O'Toole by Eric Dressler. Others were Joan Allison, Raymond Edward Johnson, Carl Weber, Jerry Jarrett, Maurice Tarplin, and Guy Rep. The script for Cloak and Dagger was written by Winifred Wolfe and Jack Gordon, and the music was under the direction of John Gart. Sound effects by Wes Conant, Manny Siegel, and Norman Gruenfelder. Tonight's true OSS adventure was based on the book Cloak and Dagger by Corey Ford and Alistair McBain. This program was produced by Louis G. Cowan and Alfred Hollander under the direction and supervision of Sherman Mark.
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0: Ladies and gentlemen, here's the director of Radio City Playhouse, Harry W. Duncan.
1: Thanks, Bob. Friends, the story we have for you tonight is not a nice story. It is, however, a true story as it deals with the truth in a human situation, and we feel that once in a while, radio can do with true and realistic stories. Our star is Miss Elspeth Eric, one of New York's most talented actresses. She plays the very difficult and penetrating role of Martha Hillman. Here, then, with Elspeth Eric as Martha and Adelaide Klein as her mother, is tonight's play, Machine, Attraction 25 on Radio City Playhouse.

0: Martha Hillman works in a factory. It's a good factory, good pay, good working conditions. Martha's job consists of soldering together two copper wires, which protrude from an aluminum ring. The ring, after several additional operations, may end up in any one of a dozen electrical devices. All Martha knows is this one job. She is a human machine, efficient, quiet, dependable. A big, overweight, 24-year-old, bad-complexioned machine. She is also generous and kind and the hardest worker in her department. Martha goes on working for a few minutes, then turns off her soldering iron, puts down her work gloves, and finds herself at the end of a line of girls checking out their worksheets before going to lunch. She waits patiently, her turn at the supervisor's window.
1: Harry Fisher, 432, 16 defective.
2: Fisher, 432, 16, okay.
3: Martha Hillman, 645, 4 defective. Hi, Martha. You the last one?
2: Yeah.
3: 6454 4 defective. Boy, I don't know how you do it. That Bishop kid took all morning to do 432.
2: She's new, isn't she?
3: Yeah. Here she'd leave and get married.
2: Well, be seeing you, Jean.
3: Hey, just a second, Martha. Mrs. Forrest up in personnel wants to see you.
2: See me?
3: Yeah. She phoned down this morning. Wants you to drop into her office before you go to lunch.
2: What for?
3: I don't know.
2: She hasn't done anything.
3: Look, kid, all I know of it is Mrs. Forrest just wants to see you. Better go up before you eat. It's on the fourth floor, room 428. Okay?
2: Okay. Sure can't understand why she wants to see me.

0: Martha.
1: Thanks, Mrs. Forrest. Martha, there's some news for you. Some good news.
0: Good news?
1: We're going to promote you.
0: Promote me?
1: Don't you think it's about time?
0: Well, I don't know.
1: They're planning to send you up to the 34th Street warehouse. You'll be working under Mr. Ralph up there. Traffic and shipping. There are 5 girls under you, and there's an increase of $7 a week.
0: 34th Street?
1: Yes. Don't look so sad, Martha. It's a promotion.
0: Would that mean I'd never get down here at all?
1: Not unless you visit the night shift.
0: I can't go, Mrs. Forrest.
1: What did you say, Martha?
0: I'd rather not take the other job than promotion.
1: My dear girl, you're not serious.
0: Yes, I'd rather not.
1: But I don't understand. This is a promotion, a raise of $7 a week. We've liked your work here. You've been steady and reliable and punctual.
0: Just don't want to go up to 34th Street, that's all.
1: But, Martha, it's closer to where you live. It's a shorter ride in the subway, better pay, nicer work. It's a promotion, Martha. Don't you understand that? A raise of $7 a week.
0: I don't need the money.
1: But Martha, why? I thought you'd be delighted. I thought you'd be thrilled.
0: You've always been very nice to me, Miss Forrest, but I don't want to go.
1: Is it some personal reason?
0: Yes.
1: At home, perhaps? Is there some trouble at home? I don't mean to intrude, Martha, but it's so, well, it's such a good chance. I hate to see you just turn it down.
0: Do I have to go?
1: You don't have to, no. But I'll be very disappointed in you if you let me down.
0: You wouldn't fire me if I didn't go.
1: Well, of course not. Martha, how can you talk that way? Nobody wants to fire
0: you. And I'll just stay where I am.
1: Martha, I wish you'd be frank with me.
0: You want to go, that's all.
1: Oh, now, Martha, you mustn't cry about it. You don't want to go, or that's all there is to it. Look, supposing you think it over till tomorrow at noon. I'll keep the job open till then.
0: I won't change my mind.
1: But you'd meet new people, make new friends. It's a wise step in your career.
0: I don't want to meet any new people.
1: But, my dear
0: I don't want to make
1: girl,
0: any new friends. I want to stay here. I like it here.
1: All right, Martha. That's the way you want it. I'll keep the job open till tomorrow noon. If you change your mind, come in and let me know. That's all, Martha.

0: Like you, Martha?
1: Mama.
0: Hello, baby. I just made us a nice pitcher of lemonade. I thought it would cool us all.
1: Boy, does it ever feel good to sit out.
0: I'll bet.
1: Gee, what a day. Was it ever hot? I'm boiled, aren't you? Absolutely.
0: Oh, I was. Till I washed my hair. I feel better now. Here. Have a nice glass of cold lemonade.
1: Is there any beer?
0: No, baby. We just didn't have enough money this week to buy any beer.
1: Okay. Okay, lemonade's fine. Thanks, Mom.
0: Tastes good, doesn't it, huh?
1: Yeah. Yes, well.
0: Mm-hmm. Well. Mm. Martha.
1: Mama.
0: Well, baby, Mrs. Forrest phoned me from the plant this afternoon. She's a personnel lady. She told me all about this, about this new job. She seemed to think you ought to take it. She said she hoped I didn't mind her phoning, but that she couldn't understand why you didn't want to go.
1: Just don't want to go?
0: Don't pick at your face, Martha. Why don't you want to go?
1: Because I don't.
0: Well, that's no reason, honey.
1: Okay, so that's no reason.
0: But 34th Street's closer in a raise. $7 a week, that pays the rent.
1: Well, it pays the rent. We can pay the rent on what I make now.
0: At the times like this, I sure wish your father was alive.
1: I'll bet.
0: Martha.
1: Oh, now let's not get into a row, Mom.
0: But I'm only trying to advise you to help
1: I
0: you.
1: I know.
0: Leave your face alone, Martha. You'll make it bleed if you keep picking at it.
1: Look, Mom, I'm tired. Let's have dinner, huh?
0: But why? Why? Just answer me that one question and I'll keep quiet.
1: Because I don't want to. Now, let's drop it.
0: No, I won't drop it, Martha Hillman. You've just got to come to your senses. I never heard of anything so silly in my life. You're behaving like a silly kid.
1: Mom, will you lay off, honest? I'm tired out. Now, let's drop it.
0: $7 a week. A raise of $7 a week and you're being airy-fairy. Well, you'll learn, young lady. I suppose you think you should have Mrs. Forrest's job. $7 a week isn't good enough.
1: I don't want to talk about it.
0: Opportunity only knocks once, remember that. Besides, it isn't though you were so crazy about this job you got now.
1: I like it fine.
0: One day you like it, next day you hate it. Won't you make up your mind? And will you please leave your face alone? Bad enough now without you picking it all the time.
1: Will you shut up, Ma? For heaven's sake, lay off and...
0: Why don't you make up your mind? Since you're not getting married, you might as well get ahead in your work, because if you don't, you'll...
1: Shut up! Will you shut up, Ma?
0: Well, are you getting married? Do I ever see any boys around here? When I was your age, I was married for 3 years. If you don't want to get married and you don't want to be a success in your job, what do you want?
1: I just want to be left alone, though. Will you stop it before I get mad?
0: Don't you talk to me that way, young lady, and stop pacing up and down. And be careful with that lemonade. You'll spill all over you.
1: Will you shut up?
0: Have you gone crazy?
1: No, but I'm telling you, if you don't shut your mouth and get dinner, I'll...
0: You might have hit me with that bash. You might have...
1: I'm sick and tired of you yapping about this job. I worked hard all day, and you make me sick with your yap. Now just shut up and leave me alone.
0: You're an ungrateful, rude, nasty girl. That's what you are. An ungrateful, stupid, rude, nasty...
1: Oh, Martha! You slapped me! What are you doing?
0: Shut up, will
1: you? I haven't got enough to put up with without having to listen to you all night. Make me... Sick, sitting around all day, nothing to do but wash your hair.
0: You struck me. You struck me. My own daughter hit me. There's no use just throwing yourself on that couch and kicking, Martha Hillman. You're a horrible tempered girl. I don't care what you do. You can stay in that job until you rot through.
1: Oh, leave me alone. Leave me alone. I wish I was dead.
0: Well, I should think you would.
1: Ma, please leave me alone. Oh, what's the use anyway? I wish I was dead.
0: You shouldn't talk like that, Mom.
1: Well, I do. I hate that job. I hate the factory. I hate Mrs. Forrest. I hate this stinking hot flat. I hate everything. Now go away and leave me alone.
0: You make your face all red if you cry.
1: So what? So what if it's red? So what? Does it make any difference if it's red, blue, or green? Or what? Just...
0: Martha, please, stop it. Stop crying like that.
1: Well, I do. All the time it goes on. Sure, I go to night school. So what? Sure, I work hard at the factory. What good does it do me? What good does it do me when I'm like this? When I'm so fat that I... pimples all over my face?
0: Martha, please don't. Please, baby.
1: Stuff all the time. It would do me any good.
0: It's because you're so nervous. That's what the
1: doctor said. Wouldn't you be nervous? Always looking like you had the measles. Can't stand it anymore. That's all. I just can't stand it anymore. I'm going to go away someplace and never, ever come back here again.
0: Maybe.
1: I'm just going to go away somewhere. I'm not going to go on working and working with never anything to show for it. Never. And I never get any dinner. if I stop eating altogether, I'd never get any better.
0: Baby, please don't go on. So it's bad
1: never
0: for you.
1: Never go to dances. Never do anything. I want to go out. I want to have faith. Why can't I be like June McCauley?
0: Baby.
1: Why can't I? Because I'm fat and I've got pimples and I'm too tall and too big.
0: Martha, baby, please stop crying. Please.
1: You just don't know what it's like. So one time, I went to the company dance. I sat all night. All night long, I just sat there and had to be good-natured and pretend like I was enjoying it.
0: Baby.
1: Sure, they think I'm good-natured, just like an old cow. And nobody danced with me. Nobody. Not one of those dirty, mean, nasty, suck-up guys would ask me even what. Not one of them except Bob.
0: Bob?
1: He's a guy in shipping.
0: Oh. Oh.
1: Just because he lives on the same street and he's sorry for me. He was the only one with enough decency and enough common ordinary. Oh, dear God, I wish I was dead.
0: My poor, poor baby.
1: Oh, God, make up for Bob, leave me alone.
0: Baby, it's not as bad as that. Please, you're not so fat. You're big bone. You're just a big girl.
1: Will you stop it? I can't stand it. Will you stop it, Ma, please?
0: Honey, this Bob fella, you like him?
1: Well, of course I like him.
0: Uh-huh.
1: Oh, I don't like him that way, if that's what you mean. I don't care if he... Ma, please get supper and lay off him.
0: You got nice hair, baby.
1: Yeah.
0: So naturally curly. And you're a good girl, Martha. You're kind and good and smart.
1: Yeah.
0: Don't you care about those dances and everything? You're just the kind that if he had any sense at all, he'd pick for a wife.
1: Oh. Okay. I'm sorry, Ma. I'm real sorry. I don't know what got into me.
0: That's all right, baby. You're upset. Let's have supper and maybe go to a movie. We'll talk about it in the morning. In the morning, huh?

0: More toast, baby?
1: No, thanks, ma.
0: Coffee?
1: No, thanks.
0: Oh, you should eat more breakfast. Work all morning on one slice of toast and one cup of coffee.
1: I'm fine. Got time for cigarettes?
0: Mm-hmm, Corday.
1: So I'll have a smoke.
0: Sure, take your time, honey. Martha.
1: Hmm?
0: You're my own daughter, Martha, and... Well, honey, I'd do anything that would help to make you feel happy.
1: I know you would, Ma. So would I.
0: Look, Martha, can't you just say everything you're thinking real honest and straight from the shoulder? Can't we?
1: All right. Go ahead.
0: Well, look, honey. Have you always felt like this? I mean, have you always felt sort of, well, self-conscious about being, well, about not being as pretty as some girls?
1: Yep.
0: And have you, well, have you wanted, it's awful hard for me to say all this, Martha.
1: It's your idea.
0: Yeah, I know. Well, have you always wanted to have more dates with fellas?
1: Yep.
0: And this Bob fella, well, supposing he asked you to marry him.
1: Drop dead.
0: Now, Martha, you promised we'd be real honest. I'm only trying to help. If he asked you to marry him, what would you say?
1: Say yes.
0: You like him, huh? Is he the reason you didn't want this promotion so that you could stay where you might see him once in a while?
1: Yep.
0: You love him, maybe?
1: Maybe.
0: Well, then you've got to...
1: To what?
0: Well, if you never try, if you just sit around and never try...
1: What do you want to do, hog-tie him?
0: But why make yourself... How do you think I got your father to propose?
1: You didn't weigh 158.
0: But you're big in the bones, baby. You're not fat. You're just a big girl.
1: All over. Big all over.
0: Couldn't you just... You say he lives here on Cremont?
1: That's right.
0: Couldn't you just kind of meet him accidentally some night?
1: Accidentally is right.
0: And maybe ask him in for supper?
1: In here?
0: Oh, why not? Why not? I'm a good cook. We use all the best china.
1: I'm hungry. Think I'd go nuts.
0: Well, at least you could try, baby. I'm only trying to help. My mother doesn't like to see a baby miserable.
1: I'm miserable now, Ma. That was last night. I'm fine. Forget it.
0: But couldn't you try? Couldn't you just kind of happen to meet him on the way home from work and just casually ask him in for dinner?
1: I'm not going to look at the subway every night for a month and pounce on him, if that's what you mean.
0: Would you try, huh, baby? Please?
1: It's nearly 8 o'clock. Goodbye, Ma, and thanks for... Oh, thanks.
0: Would you try, baby?
1: Sure, sure, Ma, I'll try. Maybe I could ask him to supper some night. Maybe I could.

0: this neck of the woods.
1: Oh, hiya, Martha. How are you?
2: Whatever you doing way out here?
1: Well, I live here. On Tremont.
2: You do?
1: Yeah.
2: Well, isn't it a small world after all?
0: Oh.
2: You walking my way?
1: Well, sure.
2: Aren't those subways awful? Honestly.
1: Yeah.
2: Cooler today, though. And if that hot spell 2 weeks ago, we nearly died in our department.
1: Yeah. I sure would be glad to get out of that joint.
2: Out?
1: Yeah, I'm quitting. Getting another job over in Jersey. My brother-in-law's got a garage over there. Wants me to go in with him.
2: Jersey?
1: Yeah.
2: Well, isn't that just fine?
1: Well, I figured I wasn't getting anywhere with old Jorgensen.
2: Everybody says you're twice as smart as Jorgensen.
1: Yeah?
2: If they had any sense, they'd fire him, give you his job.
1: Well, it doesn't matter now. I'm leaving the end of this week.
2: This week?
1: Mm-hmm. Gave him a notice Monday.
2: So you're leaving?
1: Yeah.
2: He lives, the ship and the cargo will fall apart. Honest, Frank Henley says you're the strongest man they ever had in shipping.
1: Yeah?
2: Sure, that's true. Said you do more boxes in a day than any other guy they got.
1: Oh, it's just my good living.
2: That's
1: a fact.
2: I'll bet you're not so good living.
1: Oh, yeah?
2: I'll bet you're a wild one.
1: You think so, huh?
2: I can tell.
1: Yeah?
2: Ah, you men.
1: You live around here, Martha?
2: What? Now, doesn't that beat everything? I've walked clean past our place. It's your fascinating conversation.
1: Oh, yeah?
2: Well, the least you can do is walk back with me. It's only half a block.
1: Well, look, I sort of have
2: Come on, it's only a step.
1: Oh. Okay, Martha. Gee, women sure are queer. Nothing ever make me forget where I live.
2: That's what you get for being so attractive.
1: For me?
2: Well, you are. Jean Milton, that's our supervisor. She thinks you're the best-looking guy in the plant.
1: Jean Milton, who's she?
2: She's our supervisor.
1: I don't know her.
2: She's a nice girl. Gosh, I'm hungry.
1: Yeah?
2: Ma always has swell dinners. I always say a good home-cooked meal tastes better than anything you ever get at the Waldorf Astoria.
1: Oh, you go there?
2: Oh, not for weeks and weeks. There's this guy from out of town. He always takes me there, but honestly, he's such a jerk, I nearly die.
1: Yeah.
2: I'd rather have one of Ma's home-cooked meals than anything. You eat out much?
1: Yeah, all the time.
2: Must get tired of
1: it. Oh, I don't mind it.
2: Don't you ever get real anxious for a good old-fashioned home-cooked meal?
1: Oh, I go to my sister's in Jersey's on weekends.
2: Hey, Bob, I got a swell idea.
1: What?
2: Why don't you come in and have supper with us? Why don't you?
1: What, tonight?
2: Sure, why not? If you're leaving the plant, I won't ever get a chance to ask you again, and,
1: Gee, Martha. That's nice of you, but I sort of have a previous engagement. I was thinking...
2: Well, I'm busy later myself.
1: What?
2: Not anything I couldn't break, but I did promise a guy that I'd go to a show with him.
1: Yeah, but...
2: Right, so you could come in and eat and leave just as soon as you want to. There's our place here.
1: Yeah?
2: What do you think?
1: Well, I guess it'd be all right. I can't stay, though.
2: Well, fine. Not fine that you can't stay, but I've really got to go to the show with this guy anyhow, so it'll be fine, won't it? Come on.
1: Okay, Martha.
2: Ma'll be tickled to death. She never gets tired of me bringing guys home for meals. My mother.
3: Well, Mr. Lawson, this is...
2: Father's coming for dinner, Ma. I hope you got something wonderful.
3: Oh, well, isn't that silly? I washed the slip covers on a Chesterfield suit, and I... Well, I'll just sit on them anyway.
1: Look, don't go to any trouble, Mrs. Hillman. We can sit anywhere.
3: Well, they're really pretty wet.
2: Couldn't we bring in the kitchen chairs, Ma?
1: Well, why can't we sit in the kitchen?
2: Oh, no, that's awful. Suppose we bring in the kitchen chairs, Ma.
1: Well, I'll get them.
3: Oh, no, Miss Lawson, I'll get them. You children go on in the living room and I'll bring the chairs.
2: Wouldn't this be the day Ma would wash everything?
1: Yeah.
2: Honestly, she's the most particular housekeeper I ever saw. Honestly, you could eat off the floor. Well, this is home sweet home.
1: Oh, it's real nice.
2: Gee, those slip covers are still pretty damp. Guess we'll just have to sit on the kitchen chairs.
3: Yeah. Here we are. Here we are. This is the silliest thing. But those slip covers were so dusty. Well, I'm afraid you'll just have to have a safe back chair, Mrs.
1: Oh, well, look, that's all right, Mrs. Hillman. Martha, you sit on this.
2: No, you sit down. I'll get the other chair. Mother, you keep Bob company for a while.
3: All right, dear. Sit down, Mr. Lawson.
1: Well, what about you, Mrs.
3: Oh, no. Sit down. I have to say about dinner anyway in a minute. Sit down.
1: Okay.
3: Martha said you lived just up the street a bit.
1: Oh?
3: Yeah. Oh, yeah,
1: that's right.
3: Well, I'm real glad you came.
1: Yeah, me too.
3: If you'll excuse me just a moment.
1: Well, sure, Mrs. Hillman.
3: I'll just see about dinner. There's some magazines right there next to you, right
1: okay,
3: there.
1: Okay, Mrs. Hillman, take your time. I'm okay.
3: What a night you picked, Martha. Wash.
2: What have you got for dinner?
3: We've got nothing. Good night, Martha. Couldn't you let me know?
2: Madam, it's the subway.
3: And those slip covers soaking wet, and I look such a mess. I washed the whole afternoon.
2: Any beer?
3: No, I'll go down and get some. And we've got no meat either.
2: No meat?
3: No, I thought we just had eggs tonight.
2: Oh, we can't get an egg. Is there a can or something?
3: I'll go right down to the supermarket.
2: Closed. It's nearly 6:30. Oh. What about Bernstein?
3: The Jewish Harvey, and they're closed, too. I phoned this morning. Mrs. Leipzig told me.
2: Can't just stand here and wonder what we're doing.
3: You go on in our marriage. You go and put on your black pumpkin.
2: Yeah, and use the good
3: dish. Yeah, I will.
2: Oh, wouldn't you know you'd wash those slip covers? Honestly, I could die.
3: Get in there. Here, what we're doing. Go on. I'll get dinner. I'll get something.

0: Some raspberries, Mr. Lawson. Oh. I put them up myself.
1: Oh, well, no thanks, Mrs. Hillman. They make my eyes swell up.
0: Say what?
1: Yeah, isn't it silly? I'm allergic to raspberries.
0: Oh. I've got a friend allergic to dog hair.
1: Yeah?
0: Yeah, honestly, every time she comes within a mile of a dog, she gets sore eyes and sneezes. It's awful. What about coffee, Mr. Lawson?
1: Well, no, but I tell you, I'd sure like a glass of milk if they had.
0: Sure, Bob. Mother, would you get Bob some milk? Well, I'm afraid I used the last of the milk in the scrambled egg.
1: Well, look, that's okay. I'll get some water.
0: Oh, what a fancy glass.
1: Okay.
0: Not very cold. I'll get some ice.
1: Oh, no, this is fine. Honest, I'm fine.
0: Maybe the slipcovers would be dry. We can take these chairs back to the living room. It's cooler in there.
1: Well, look, honest, folks, I got to be going. I got another previous engagement.
0: Why don't you go, then? You might as well.
2: Martha.
0: He's got a date. I know, but you shouldn't make him hurry.
1: Well, I do have to go. And, well, it's been swell. Thanks very much, Martha and Mrs. Hillman.
0: Really, I'm sorry about the wine. I don't know what happened to it. It was wonderful when we had it last Christmas. I guess it must have fermented too much, huh?
1: Yeah, well, look, I guess I better run along now.
0: Guess you have.
1: I certainly enjoyed those scrambled eggs.
0: That's good.
1: And I certainly was pleased to meet you, Mrs. Hillman.
0: Same here, Mr. Lawson.
2: Then go.
0: Papa,
2: why doesn't he go if he's going?
1: Well, so long, everybody. Don't bother, Mrs. Hillman. I can find the door.
0: Oh, that's all right. I'll tell you to the door. It's been real nice having you, Mr. Lawson. I hope you come again.
1: Bye, Martha.
0: Bye, Mr. Lawson.
1: Bye.
0: He's a real nice fellow, that Bob. Oh, Martha, baby, I'm real sorry about the wine. I never thought to get beer today with Bernstein's clothes. Doesn't that? I'm sorry if everything wasn't just right, but honestly, honey, I watched the whole afternoon. If you'd only let me know,
2: Alfred,
0: I could. Oh, and those slip covers. If I'd known, I could have washed them any day. Honestly, I nearly died when you both came in because I thought right away about the slip covers. And it'll be awful all sitting on straight chairs and everything.
2: Stop it, Ma. Will you stop this?
0: But eggs, honestly. Tomato soup and eggs. Some dinner. And no milk and no beer and wet slip covers. Honestly, I'm so ashamed.
2: It doesn't matter.
0: Can't you understand that? If we'd had turkeys and... I'm putting... Can't you get it to you?

0: When the lunch whistle blows, Martha doesn't hear it. The constant noise about her has trained her to shut her ears. She goes on working for a few minutes, then turns off her soldering iron, puts down her work gloves, and finds herself at the end of a line of girls checking out their worksheets before going to lunch. Martha waits patiently for her turn at the supervisor's window.
1: Mary Bishop, 311, 20 defective.
2: Mary Bishop, 311, 20 defective. Well, it's a good thing you're getting married, Mary. You're sure not much use around here.
1: Stop thinking. After the end of this week, I'll never, ever have to touch a soldering iron as long as I live. Oh, brother, am I?
2: Martha Hillman, 702, no defective. You say, Martha. 702, no defective. Why, Martha, at the rate you work, it's a wonder to me you're not president of this joint.
3: Yeah. Yeah, sure.

have just heard Machine, as written and directed by Harry W. Duncan. The part of Martha was played by Elspeth Eric. Ma was Adelaine Klein. Other players included Grace Keddie, Phil Sterling, and Anne Petoniak. The music was composed and conducted by Dr. Roy Shields. 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

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Next week on Radio City Playhouse, Stephen Vincent Vinay's great story, Elementals. 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
2: 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Tonight, the subject of our FBI file, Escape. It's titled, The Three-A-Day Fugitive.

0: In the 1951 fiscal year report made by Director J. Edgar Hoover, there was a summary reflecting the investigative accomplishments of your FBI during the year. One of the results showed that in a single year, your FBI had apprehended more than 6,000 fugitives, an average of well over 100 a week. Some of those fugitives were bad check artists, some were auto thieves, and some, like the one in this evening's case, were killers. Tonight's FBI file opens in a western state. It is early evening. A mud-splattered sedan, driven by a bushy-haired man in a loud sports jacket, rumbles along a desolate stretch of highway. With him are two women.
1: Isn't this part of the country beautiful?
2: Yeah. Academy Award scenery.
1: I can't eat scenery.
2: You still hungry?
1: What do you think I've been doing back here, eating on notices?
2: I'll ad-lib a sandwich for you.
1: Well, that'll be your first ad-lib since we hit the road.

0: Lady Dracula. What's wrong with the material?
1: Well, the last time it got a laugh, it was used by a traveling troupe at Valley Forge.
0: The sailor bit is brand new. But I buy it, and what happens? The stagehands know it better.
2: I felt I had the proper perspective.
0: Let's run through it and throw it in the first show tomorrow.
1: Without warning anybody?
0: I'm on my hands and knees in the sailor suit. Now, Gloria, you come on stage left. Come on. Come on.
2: Oh. Sailor, what are you doing?
0: The Admiral told me to swab the deck.
2: But you're in Philadelphia.
0: Ruth, you've got the next line.
1: I know. I didn't forget it at the last show. I just didn't have the nerve to say it.
0: If we do it right, we'll get a laugh.
1: Okay, so I walk up to you and I say, Sailor, what are you looking for?
0: My wallet. I'll be court-martialed unless I find it.
2: Where did you misplace it?
0: Across the street.
1: Why don't you look over there?
0: There's more light here. Then you both get down on your knees with me while they're laughing.
1: We can't bend that fast.
0: Oh, no.
1: What's that? Well, it's either the tire or a critic. Oh, what a great little spot for a flat.
2: Do we have a spare?
0: Yeah, but no jack.
1: Ad lib one.
0: Dandy. Hey, those lights up ahead. That must be Crystal City.
1: Where are you going?
0: To find a gas station. Clever?
2: Woody, you don't have to walk all the way down there. Look at those big rocks.
0: What about them?
2: At the Institute, they taught us to improvise when the property man couldn't secure the correct articles.
0: Honey, get with it.
2: Well, if we roll the car up onto a rock, it would lift the wheel enough to allow us to change the tire.
0: Sorry, girl, that's not my line of work. You two wait here. I'll be right back with a jack, then we drive into town and hit the sack. That was written by Tennyson, too. Sam Tennyson.
3: Can I help you, sir?
0: I hope so, pal. My car's got a flat.
3: Where?
0: Down the road, and I got no jack. Can you mosey over and fix it?
3: Sorry, I can't leave the station.
0: Well, will you lend me a jack without a cosigner?
3: Yes, if you'll be sure to...
0: Sure to what?
3: Bring it back.
0: Oh, I'll drop it when I come fast.
3: You'll have to sign a receipt.
0: Okay. Gee, must be half past lonesome working here.
4: Get him up.
0: What?
4: Don't move or I'll shoot.
0: Hal, if you don't want to lend me the jack, say so.
4: I almost didn't recognize you. Just stand there while I call the sheriff.
5: Meanwhile, at the FBI field office in a nearby large city, Special Agent Taylor approaches the desk of Agent in Charge Mulden.
6: Taylor, were you in on the Frank Dudley arrest?
4: Dudley?
6: 2 years ago, he was a hold-up man who used that woman as a shield and killed her when he got outside the bank.
4: Oh, yeah.
6: Bank robbery charges are still pending against him.
4: Yes, I know, Mr. Mulden. I arrested him.
6: Enough to try and do it again.
4: But he was given a life sentence.
6: I know. He was being brought in from the state prison to testify at a trial here.
4: Yeah.
6: When the train was about 10 miles outside of Crystal City, he slugged the guard and escaped.
4: Well, when did this happen?
6: Tonight. Dudley got the guard's gun and an extra clip of ammunition, so don't take any chances.
4: All right, sir.
6: I think you know Sheriff Gardner at Crystal City.
4: Yeah, Lee and I worked together quite a bit.
6: He had the local radio station broadcast an alarm, and his men are covering the area. But if Dudley gets up into those hills back of Crystal City, he'll be hard to flesh out.
4: Oh, has anyone been in touch with the prison?
6: I've got a call in for them now. You might as well get started, though.
4: All right, sir.
6: If I get anything from the warden, I'll put it on the teletype.

0: there anything else I can do?
1: No, kid. I just got to tighten these lugs.
0: Oh, then you're finished?
1: Uh-huh. Except for putting on a hubcap. You know, I knew we'd have this job done before Big Chief lay an egg got back.
0: Oh, he's coming.
1: Where?
0: Down the road. See him?
1: Oh, for once his timing is perfect. He's back just in time to miss doing any work. Come on, let's get back in the car and ignore him. You know, it'd serve him right if we just drove off and let him...
2: Hold it.
1: Huh? What is this?
2: Come on, get in the car. We'll take a little ride.
0: But we've got to wait here.
2: This gun says you don't. Come on, get moving.

0: Say, pal, what's with that sheriff?
1: He's coming now. There's his car.
0: Well, now we'll get this thing straightened out. Hey, by the way, pal, about that jack. I still got to get that flat fixed.
1: We can talk about that later.
2: Hello, Adams.
1: Hi, Sheriff.
0: Sheriff, tell him I'm not the guy you're looking for.
1: He's the one, isn't he, Sheriff?
2: Well, I'm not sure.
0: What is this, a rib?
1: Well, he looks like that description you gave on the radio.
2: Well, yes and no.
0: I'm a comedian, not a crook. I can prove it. You came here down the side road?
2: That's right.
0: Well, it's my car you passed. The one with the two girls in it. They're part of my act. We were on our way to Crystal City. Now drive me back to the car and the girls will give you a rundown on me.
2: There's no car parked on that road.
0: Oh, now I know it's a rip.
2: An FBI man is on his way here now.
0: FBI?
2: I'll have to hold you till he arrives.

0: Mister, where are we taking you?
1: You'll find out.
2: Bruce, look. There's a policeman up there.
1: That's a roadblock. Now listen, and listen carefully. Just stay right in line. I'm going to lay down on the floor under these suitcases. When you get to the cop, just give him the right answers.
2: Why should we protect you?
1: Because I got this gun.
2: That policeman must have one, too.
1: Before he took me, I could get one of you. Maybe the both of you. Okay, you.
2: What?
1: Just lean back and pile in suitcases on me.
2: Yes, sir.
1: All right.
2: There.
1: Yeah, that's good enough.
2: The policeman's waving us up.
3: Good evening. You see a man walking along the highway?
0: No, sir.
3: Where are you coming from?
0: Auburn. We're showgirls. We're opening tomorrow night in Crystal City.
3: Oh? Okay. Go ahead.
1: Now, make that right turn and head up into the hills.

0: Evening, Sheriff.
1: Hello, Taylor. May I have your man for you?
2: Good. Where is he?
1: The next room.
2: Okay.
1: I don't know for sure whether it's Dudley or not. He answers a general description, but he claims he's some kind of actor.
2: Oh, thanks, sir.
0: Hey, Sheriff, how long are you going to keep me here?
2: Is this the man?
1: Yep.
2: But, Sheriff, he's not Frank Dudley.
0: Well, hallelujah. Give me five, pal. I'm Woody Webster, the man that makes you laugh.
2: Oh, all right.
1: On the chance he wasn't Frank Dudley, I kept the roadblocks up.
2: Good.
0: Now, Sheriff, what about my car? Those dames will think I walked out on them.
1: Be with you in a minute, Webster.
2: Oh, I brought some pictures of Dudley for you, Sheriff. We ought to post these as soon as possible.
1: All right.
3: Sheriff.
1: In here, Tom.
3: I left Clark in charge at the block.
1: Deputy Ford, this is Agent Taylor.
2: Hello, Ford. How do you do,
0: Sheriff? I got to get back to those dames.
1: Well, sir, I told you that there was no car parked on the back road.
0: But I left it there.
2: Well, that back road's near the railroad tracks, isn't it?
1: Not too far.
2: Webster, when'd you leave your car?
0: About 8 o'clock.
2: 8 o'clock. Well, that'd be a little while after Dudley jumped off the train. You know, it's entirely possible he came along after you started for the city and commandeered your car.
0: But those two girls in the car are my partners. We're supposed to open them, Ara.
3: Say, were those girls in a gray sedan?
0: That's the crate.
3: They went to the roadblock 15 minutes ago, headed the other way.

0: Mister, how much further are we going?
1: Just past those big trees. There's a cabin. Just stop right in front.
0: What for?
1: I'm meeting someone there.
0: I hope we have enough gas to get back.
1: No car here. No lights on the inside either. Maybe his car's around on the other side. Let's pull up a little.
0: Enough?
1: That'll do. I guess he didn't make it. Shut off the motor.
0: Why?
1: Shut it off. Let's have them keys.
0: Here.
1: Now, come on, get out.
0: Where are we going?
1: We're going into the cabin and wait for my pal.

0: return in just a moment to tonight's exciting case from the official files of your FBI. If your problem is protection for yourself and your family, no matter what, then I'm sure you'll be interested in the experience of Mr. Willard Trigby, one of the 5 million members of the Equitable Life Assurance Society of the United States. Will you tell us, Mr. Trigby, what influenced you to join the Equitable?
1: Well, my wife and I were worried about how we could send our boy to college. And then one night we heard you describe an easy way to plan ahead for our son's education.
0: That's the Equitable Education Fund.
1: That's right. Our local Equitable representative explained how the education fund made it easy to provide for our boy's education while he was growing up.
0: That's spreading the cost of his education over 10 or 15 years instead of 4. Not only that, but if something happens to you, the fund becomes fully established and no more payments are necessary.
1: That's what I like about it. And another thing, Mr. Keating, our Equitable representative is a man I like to do business with. 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
0: The Equitable Life Assurance Society of the United States. And now back to tonight's FBI file, The Three-A-Day Fugitive.
2: The wanton attack on the prison guard by the killer in tonight's case and the subsequent taking of the female hostages were typical of the seriousness of crimes committed in this country in the last year. According to the latest FBI Uniform Crime Report, more than 12,000 people met death at the hands of killers during 1951, and almost 150,000 people were feloniously assaulted. Including all categories, crime increased more than 5% over the previous year, which means your crime bill is up that much. For do not make the mistake of many people who feel impervious to the criminals in our midst. The girls in tonight's case felt that way too, until too late. Without warning, crime can strike anyone, including you. Tonight's FBI file continues a few minutes later at the office of Sheriff Gardner.
3: Sheriff, have you come up with my partners?
4: Not yet, Mr. Webster, but we set out an alarm on your car. You can wait around if you like and see if we get any word.
3: Thanks.
5: Aye, Sheriff.
4: Aye. Heard from the prison yet?
3: Yeah.
6: Dudley told one of his cellmates he was going to meet a pal at a cabin.
4: Where?
6: In the hills up behind here. That's all the location he mentioned.
4: Lots of cabins up there.
6: How many roads run off the main highway, Sheriff?
4: Quite a few. This green line is Route 33. Now, here's the intersection Webster's car went through.
6: Well, then if Dudley was with the girls, they might have gone up Oak Hill Road, Skyline Drive, or any one of these others.
4: We just don't have enough men to cover all of them.
3: Sheriff, I never did this kind of bit, but if I can help...
4: Excuse me, Webster. Sheriff Gardner.
7: A woman just called in about Webster's car.
4: From where?
7: Oak Hill Road. She saw it going up about 10 minutes ago.
4: Thanks, Tom. We'll get right on it.
8: Let us out. Easy. Take it easy, kid.
9: But he can't leave us locked in here.
8: It ain't in our contract.
9: Oh, how can you just stand here and not do anything?
8: Honey... At my age, you just save your strength for a spot where it might do some good.
9: Maybe if I yelled that one of us was sick, he'd open the door and we could hit him over the head.
8: That bit went out with mustache cups. The best thing that we can do is to just be quiet and not get him annoyed.
9: What's that? Maybe it's his friend.
10: George, where you been?
11: I got stopped at a roadblock.
9: Let's get on the Erie.
5: Where'd you get the outfit?
10: Out of one of the suitcases in the car I came in. I made a couple of dames bring me here.
5: Dames? What were they doing with that?
10: Oh, how do I know?
11: He must have on one of Woody's costumes, huh?
5: You better stay here till they pull down those roadblocks.
10: We can't.
5: Why not?
10: The cops will be looking for those dames. I'm going east. Oh, by plane. Let's call the airport and find out when they're next.
11: I can't hear them anymore. Well, maybe they'll come back after they call the airport.

0: Hold a chair. There's a car.
1: Looks like that's this.
0: Mm-hmm. Well, let's move in. You ready?
1: Go ahead.
0: All right. No one in this room.
2: Thank you.
0: Are you both all right?
2: Yeah, who are you?
3: I'm County Sheriff.
0: Where's Dudley?
2: Who?
3: Look at this picture. Is this the man who locked you in there?
2: That's him.
0: Do you know where he went?
2: Well, somebody came here in a car after he heaved us in there.
0: How long ago?
2: Maybe half an hour.
0: Can you tell us anything about his friend?
4: No, we never saw him.
2: Well, the guy who brought us here was talking about some outfit he was wearing.
0: Oh?
4: And he said something about an airport.
0: Sheriff, is there an airport in Crystal City?
3: No, but there's one at Lexington. That's 15 miles from here.
0: 15 miles, huh? Well, I left about a half an hour ago. Well, maybe they haven't gotten there yet. Let's alert them.

0: This is car three. Can you hear me?
1: Come in, car three.
0: Hello, Ford. Is Mr. Webster there?
1: Yeah, just a minute. Webster. Hello?
0: This is Agent Taylor, Mr. Webster. We found your partners.
1: Are you okay?
0: Yes, but your suitcase was broken into, and from what the girls heard, the escaped man stole an outfit of yours.
1: Which one?
0: They don't know. I'd like a list of what you had in your bag so we can check to see what's missing.
1: Well, I had the drops for the banana nose bit, the paddle of your own canoe, no touch of the balloon, eat a piece of pie, and saltwater taffy cut to fit the kisser.
0: Can you describe those a little more fully?
1: Well, in the banana nose bit, I come out and open with a side laugh, you see.
0: Well, Mr. Webster, I mean, can you describe the things you had in the bag a little more fully?
1: Oh. Well, for the banana nose, I got a prop snaz with a little liquid light in it. A pair of baggy pants, a breakaway tuxedo, and a pair of shoes about 3 feet long.
0: Go on, please.
1: In the paddle your own canoe bit, I use a hot water bottle, a derby with a hose.

0: pair of pants with patches on the knees.
1: Right.
0: And a hot water bottle.
1: Yeah.
0: Well, that's it.
1: Then there's a sailor shirt missing.
0: Oh?
1: Yeah, and Dudley's about the same size as Webster.
0: And those clothes we found must be the ones he took from the guard on the train.
1: Probably.
0: Mm-hmm. But even the sailor's uniform wouldn't have done him any good at the airport. Nobody boarded the last flight at this stop.
1: Yeah, he must have had a definite reason for taking him.
0: Hey, maybe he decided to thumb his way, you know. Figured the uniform would get him a quick lift.
1: Well, I thought of that, Sheriff, but I think he's too smart for it. After all, he's in the car now, and he knows we've got no description on the car or the driver.
0: That's true.
1: You know, he might fool a lot of people with that uniform. He was in the Navy during the war till he was dishonorably discharged.
0: Mm-hmm. You ever wear a uniform during a job?
1: No, no, that's not his pattern. My guess is he took this for transportation.
0: Well, he won't get through the roadblocks this time because every car is being checked inside and out.
1: Hold on, Sheriff. I just remembered something on that map of yours. Let's take another look at it.

0: Jerome?
1: Not on that plane.
2: Girl with Connor told me she had a call asking when the next plane was taking off. If that was him coming, we may wait till the last minute and make a run for it.
1: The man who called identify himself?
2: No, but... Wait a minute, Chair. Somebody just coming out from behind that building.
1: Oh, a sailor.
2: Yeah. Heading for this gate.
1: Uh-huh.
2: It looks like Dudley.
1: He's big enough to be.
2: It's him.
3: Hold it, Dudley.
4: Here, look out.
3: No, you don't.
2: All right, Sheriff. Pick up his gun while I put the cross on him.

0: Webster, you're on, Nick.
1: Okay. Hey, girls.
2: Yeah?
1: Girls.
2: How we look?
1: Oh, swell, swell. Look, I wrote a new opening joke for the restaurant bit. Let's throw it in this show.
2: How's it go?
1: Well, after you two sit down at the table, I bring you each a menu, just like we do now. Then, Gloria, you say, this is printed in French.
2: This is printed in French.
1: No.
2: This is printed in French. This is printed in French.
1: That's it. Then Ruth points to her menu and says, I'll have some of this. I do a double take and say, madam, that happens to be what the orchestra is playing. Pretty good, eh? Mm-hmm.
3: If that gets a laugh, I'll carry you piggyback to the hotel.
2: Look, the FBI man.
1: Oh, hello, Mr. Taylor.
4: Hello, Mr. Webster. I'm glad I found you. Here, your sailor uniform's in this bag.
1: Thanks. Hey, that means you found the guy.
4: That's right. We arrested him a little while ago.
2: Isn't this exciting?
3: How'd you come up with him?
4: Well, the things you girls heard gave us the lead.
2: Huh?
4: You said you heard Dudley mention the airport and the fact that he was wearing an outfit of some kind.
1: Well, then you found out about the outfit being the sailor suit. We're hep up to there.
4: Well, the first time the sheriff showed me a map of this particular area, I noticed a naval air station close by. Dudley must have known about it, too.
1: Oh, so that's why he glommed the uniform.
4: That's it. He wanted to hitch a ride on a Navy plane.
2: To where?
4: Any place, as long as it was far away. He did that during the war, but we arrested him when the plane landed. This time, he never got off the ground.
5: Frank Dudley was returned to state authorities to serve the life sentence previously imposed upon him. After the capture of Frank Dudley at the Navy airport, a slip of paper was found in his pocket bearing the name of a man with whom he had once been arrested. That man was located, and when arrested, the FBI laboratory found that the tires on his car matched the tire tracks found in front of the cabin. After seeing the laboratory report, he confessed and received a prison sentence for conspiring to aid a federal fugitive. In tonight's case, you heard how a special agent of your FBI, in cooperation with a local law enforcement agency, was able to free a trio of innocent people taken hostage, and also to prevent a killer from making good his escape. Because he was armed, and because he was a known killer, there is a chance Frank Dudley would have added to his list of victims had he been successful in remaining free. Of course, no one will ever know who that potential victim would have been, or where he lived, or when the killing would have taken place. One thing, however, is certain. Wherever you are, you're safer because this homicidal maniac is again behind prison bars. Safer because of the efforts of the Federal Bureau of Investigation.

0: 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If nothing is your answer, why not consult a man whose business is making dreams come true? He's your neighbor, your local Equitable Society representative. Your local Equitable Society representative. 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It will pay you to do business with him. Simply consult your local telephone directory for the name of your local representative of the Equitable Life Assurance Society of the United States. Next week, we will dramatize another case from the files of the Federal Bureau of Investigation. Its subject, armed robbery. Its title, The Five Fathom Stick-Up. The incidents used in tonight's Equitable Life Assurance Society's broadcast are adapted from the files of the Federal Bureau of Investigation. However, all names used are fictitious, and any similarity thereof to the names of places or persons, living or dead, is accidental. Tonight, the music was composed and conducted by Frederick Steiner. The author was Jerry D. Lewis. Your narrator was William Woodson, and Special Agent Taylor was played by Stacey Harris. Others in the cast were Sally Cassell, Walter Catlett, J.C. Flippin, Frank Gerschel, Tony Hughes, Charles Maxwell, Victor Rodman, and Peg LaCentra. This Is Your FBI is a Jerry Devine production. This is Larry Keating speaking for the Equitable Life Assurance Society of the United States and the Equitable Society's representative in your community, and inviting you to tune in again next week at the same time when the Equitable Life Assurance Society will bring you another thrilling transcribed story from the files of the Federal Bureau of Investigation on This Is Your FBI.
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1: A crying shame. This business of divorce, I mean. Couple of sweet young things, crazy in love, and then suddenly, poof, final decree. Just a little misunderstanding half the time, too. Not really important, but tragic just the same. I've been thinking about it a lot. About a certain boy and girl. They were married exactly a year, and were crazy in love, and it all went smash the night of their first anniversary. The boy said,
2: I'm human.
1: And the girl said,
3: he's human.
2: You're darn right I'm human.
3: That's all you gotta say?
2: That's all I gotta say.
3: Get out.
2: Say that again.
3: Get out. Get out. I never want to see you again as long as I live.
2: Okay, I'm gone.
3: Okay, go ahead.
2: Goodbye.
3: Good riddance.
1: Oh, Dad. Cried. And then came the divorce. The end, Finney. And somewhere she is remembering. And somewhere he, too, is drinking his grief away. Now, it seems to me that when the boy said,
2: I'm human.
1: And she said,
3: he's human.
2: You're darn right I'm human.
3: That's all you gotta say?
2: That's all I gotta say.
3: Get out.
1: That the boy should never have said.
2: Say that again.
1: For under the circumstances, what else could the girl say but,
3: get out, get out.
1: But if instead he had said, Mary. Or,
2: gosh, Mary.
1: Or simply,
2: Mary.
1: Right. See what I'm driving at? Who knows? This would have happened.
4: Come over here to the couch, Paul, and tell me about it.
2: Whew. You had me scared.
4: Well, tell me about it, honey. It's 12 midnight. Where were you?
2: Oh, I'm sorry, Mary. Honest, she's window. I would have come home early and brought you a present and taken you out and stuff, but...
4: But?
2: Oh, I should have, naturally, but...
4: But?
2: Look, sweetheart, what a day I had. It's almost time to knock off. My eyes are getting glassy. And Marango, who says he's been waiting about 6 months for it. A woman wants a glass of water. All right. I give the guy his pie. The young girl with the lady also wants water. The couple next to them figure they could go some water, too. And a half a dozen other monkeys start crying for it and getting my goat.
4: So what's all this got to do with
2: life? Steve Miller shouting to me, pick him up, six hamburgers, take him away. A bunch of other people are through roofing their grub and asking me how much. A guy with a sawed-off nose,
4: how... So what? Come to the point.
2: Well? Darn and all, Mary, I just plain forgot all about this being our anniversary.
4: So you admit it?
1: No, Mary.
4: He admits it. Take your feet off that couch. So where you been all evening?
1: Come now, Mary, don't get excited. This never really happened.
4: Huh?
1: You're not really talking to Paul.
4: No?
1: No. You're divorced.
4: Say, what is this?
2: Hey, what's going on here anyway?
1: Trying to see what would have happened if you'd had a second chance. Look, Paul, make like this.
2: Like this?
1: That's right. Now, do it to her, on her lips.
4: Ow! Oh, is that Paul Anderson?
1: Wait a minute. Maybe that was the wrong approach. Now then, your alibi, Paul. See if it can't come up.
2: Honest, Mary, you can kick me from here to Macy's window, but I didn't for 1 minute forget it was our anniversary. Not for one tiny minute.
4: No kidding?
2: Of course, I should have brought you something. I know. Flowers and stuff.
4: Well, why didn't you?
2: Well, I...
4: Go on.
2: You know, baby, I've been saving up dough for months just for this occasion.
4: I don't know any such thing.
2: And so, hooray. I finally this morning got $25 in my pocket all in one lump.
4: You sure that wasn't what I gave you to pay the rent last week?
2: And so I'm feeling fine, and I get to the job.
4: Go on, I'm listening.
2: Baby, you know, you got Steve Miller all wrong. He's a swell guy. He thinks the world of you.
4: Yeah, that's smart, Alec. Well, what's all this got to do with
2: you? Well, here's how it is. There's a lull in the afternoon, and we're talking about this and that, and all of a sudden he says to me out of the...
5: Paul, I want you to lend me $5.
2: What, are you crazy? You think I'm a millionaire?
6: Oh, sure. I don't believe a word of it.
5: Paul, I want you to do it for me, at all costs. It's life or death, you might say.
2: Well, Steve, it so happens I happen to have on me just the amount in question, but
6: oh,
2: I...
6: Oh, sure, sure. Tell me another.
5: Paul, you can't let me down. Look, my wife's sister's friend's dog got run over by a streetcar, and we got to buy her another. The poor little girl's crying her eyes out. She just sits there and cries and cries.
6: Good Lord.
5: Your wife's sister's friend? My wife.
2: Oh.
5: I ain't humanitarian, she says, and it's up to us. Besides, Paul, what a gorgeous redhead she is.
2: Your wife? Since when?
5: No, her sister's friend. Paul, you just got her.
2: Steve, much as I'd like to, this rent money I got on me.
6: Uh-huh.
2: I mean, this dough I saved up, it's headed for a special purpose. Tonight's our first anniversary, me and a missus.
5: Well, hey, congratulations, Paul.
2: Thanks. I'd never go and forget our first anniversary, you know. Fine thing.
6: Oh, sure, sure.
2: I'd be a heel to it.
5: Yeah, how is this sweet little woman?
2: She's the sweetest little woman in the whole wide world.
5: Oh, hey, she's sure some sweet little woman.
6: Canada.
2: So you see, Steve, as soon as I knock off today, I'm really going to town and buy her an item that'll knock her eye out. Believe you me.
5: Paul, I don't blame you. Now, you take my Norma. She is downright ugly. She's my wife, but I got eyes if I want to be frank about it. But Mary, a sweet little woman. Boy, do I envy you. It ain't true I ever called her dumpy. It's exaggerated. Including I ever knocked her cooking.
6: I don't know about that.
2: Well, so far it's a choice between a rhinestone brooch and a Hedy Lamarr lounging robe. I gotta decide today. And tonight we step out for a change from our two-room rat hole, as she calls it. Boy, will she be surprised.
6: You said it.
5: Paul, I appreciate all that.
7: Hold on a minute. Paul, I've been listening to all this, and what I want to know is, what in the world is a Hedy Lamarr lounging robe?
5: Huh?
7: I'm asking Paul.
5: Oh.
2: Well, I don't know. I've seen it advertised. Why?
5: Just curious.
2: Well, it's cut, you know, a Hedy Lamarr lounging robe, like I said.
7: But how does it differ from an ordinary one? Do you know, Steve?
5: I never heard of it. My wife wears a kimono, I think.
7: Ask someone in the kitchen there.
5: Okay, I'll ask the fry cook. He's got 12 kids. Hey, Dominic.
8: Yes, Steve.
5: Hey, come out of the kitchen a minute.
8: Please, I'm busy. What do you want?
5: Hey, Dominic, you ever heard of a Hedy Lamarr lounger robe?
8: Huh?
5: A Hedy Lamarr lounging robe.
8: Steve, you make good joke. Woman, woman, woman. That's all you got on your mind.
2: Hey, I remember one thing. Comes to me now.
7: Yes?
2: It's fluffy.
7: It's fluffy?
2: It's fluffy.
9: Let's have a little soft music.

0: All right, Steve. Let's get back to that loan.
1: Now, Paul, I appreciate all that. But knowing you and your little woman as I do, I'm sure you ain't got the heart to refuse me, Paul. I already went out on a limb and pledged the dough so that poor girl can have a dog.
2: I don't know. Mary be burned up, Steve.
1: Oh, you're wrong. I guarantee she'll see the point. Paul, I want you to do it for me. Besides, I got a lot of drag around here, remember? I can make things plenty, you know.
2: Well, since you put it that way.
1: That a kid. I knew you'd come through. Hey, give the missus my regard. She's sure some sweet little woman.
2: Baby, no kidding. I loaned it to Steve Miller.
3: Do you expect me to fall for that?
2: Well, honey...
3: What do you take me for, a dummy or something?
2: Paul, it's hopeless. All right. So I'll tell you, I didn't want to scare you with a recitation of the true facts, but I'm disbelieved anyhow, it seems, so I'll spill it. Guess what really happened to me?
3: You were murdered, I hope.
2: I was robbed. You see, I'm walking along Times Square after work.
3: Oh, that's a good one.
2: I'm walking along Times Square this evening.
4: No, Paul, not that.
2: I'm walking along... Gee, I'd never believe it ever.
3: What?
2: That little old dame with the pussycat.
3: Well, what are you talking about?
2: There I was, window shopping for you. I had it all picked out, a chinchilla coat like you always wanted.
3: For $25?
2: Down payment. And she brushes up against me, kind of. I don't pay no attention to her at first, see? I'm looking in the window. Anyway, she's blind and about 90.
4: No, Paul, not that old wheeze.
2: And then? And when she passed by me, I get a funny feeling if I look for my wallet, I'll find it gone. So at first I just stand there, afraid to look. But then I look, and sure enough, it's gone.
3: And the little old lady with the pussycat?
2: Melted into thin air. Paul, I'm telling you, Mary.
3: I've heard enough.
2: But Mary...
4: Stop it, Paul. You bungled it again.
2: Okay. You asked for it. I didn't want to worry. It was all your fault, but you asked for it. I lost it. There's a hole in...
3: You what?
4: Oh, my God.
2: Sure, Mary. You should have sewed it up long ago. I've been telling you. The left pocket. Do you want to see?
3: Paul Anderson, you're the biggest liar on earth. Can't you ever tell the truth?
2: I keep trying, but you get me all mixed up.
3: Oh, it's too bad about you.
2: Stranger than fiction sometimes.
3: Okay, Paul. Out with it. You gambled it away, didn't you?
2: Well, to tell the truth, little Rebel was running the date at Sarah's.
3: I thought so.
0: Good night.
3: With the rent money I gave you, huh? Confess.
2: Baby, I can explain everything.
3: I thought so.
0: Good night.
3: And also, you plain forgot all about it being our anniversary, didn't you?
2: I plain forgot.
0: Good night.
3: I thought so.
0: We're going in circles.
3: He plain forgot. Well, I'll give you something you won't forget. Take this.
2: Ow.
3: And this.
2: Ow.
3: And this.
2: Ow.
0: Hold on. Something's wrong here. She just bopped him on the head with a bunch of dinner plates. Sound man.
5: Hello?
0: I think along about here, we ought to have some more sound effects.
5: Dishes being broken. Coffee cups?
0: Dinner plates.
5: Being broken how?
0: On account.
5: Male or female?
0: What's the diff? Wait, not yet. Out you. All right, Mary, let's get back to where you hollered.
3: He plain forgot. Well, I'll give you something you won't forget. Take this.
2: Ow.
3: And this.
2: Ow.
3: And this.
2: Ow.
0: Thanks. That's it. Lends a little plausibility. You know. By the way, sound man, how'd you get that effect?
5: Just broke a bunch of dinner plates.
0: I see. And now, a musical pause.

0: been here, I've been sitting. All alone. Sitting. Right on my anniversary.
1: Don't cry, Mary. I can't stand it.
0: Oh, I could just split right down and die.
1: Hey, honey.
0: You haven't even answered me once. Where you been all evening? It's past midnight.
1: Haven't I told you?
0: No, you haven't. You've been evading.
1: I thought I told you.
0: Where were you?
1: Here's a handkerchief.
0: I don't want your darn old handkerchief.
1: Your nose is red.
0: You got your work at 5:30. Where were you since then? Tell me.
1: I was with,
0: With who?
1: With,
0: Think a lie.
1: I ain't even told her yet.
0: Whatever it is, it's a lie.
1: Now, if you'd only listen and don't jump the gun.
0: All right. With who?
1: With, with your brother Herb. That's who.
0: My brother Herb?
1: Your brother Herb.
2: Her brother Herb.
0: You're sure about that?
1: You want to lay a bet?
0: My brother Herb.
1: Your brother Herb.
0: Where?
1: In Brooklyn. At your mother's?
0: At my mother's.
1: Sure. I had to see her about maybe giving me something to do in his garage. I'm not mechanically inclined, but gosh, I'm fed up with the restaurant racket. I says to him, look, I...
0: Now, let me get this straight. You were at my mother's house.
1: Hey, what's eating you?
0: You were at my mother's.
1: Hey, stop it, Mary. Cut it out. Will you? I'm getting sore.
0: Was my pa home?
1: Your pa? Oh, yeah. Yeah, he was there, too.
0: Did you have supper there?
1: Well, naturally. You know your old lady.
0: And, what else did you do there?
1: Well, then we played a bit of knock rummy, me and Herb and your old man. Your old man came out about two bits ahead.
0: Well, what else?
1: Look, hon, I know what you're thinking. My hopping out to Brooklyn all of a sudden without first coming home to pick you up, but... Honest, I thought it'd only take me about an hour at most. I'd see Herb a minute and then shove off. Gosh, if we had a phone here, you know, I'd phone you. I didn't intend to stick around there at all, but you know your mother.
0: Yeah, Paul. Sure, I know my mother.
1: Sure.
0: Wish to goodness I knew her better a year ago today. I'd have taken her advice and married Barney Gibbons and been somebody.
1: Barney Gibbons, that louse? You're to thank your lucky stars I captured from him.
0: Paul.
1: Insurance. A healthy sap lays odds he won't live and Barney Gibbons cleans up.
0: Paul.
1: Huh?
0: You remember Dolly Stevens?
1: Who?
0: Dolly Stevens.
1: You kidding? You know we used to go around together.
0: Ever seen her since?
1: Me? Hey, what's got into you? You know you're my one and only, hon, and that blonde's just so much water over the peroxide dam with me.
0: Not even lately you ain't seen her?
1: No. Why, I ain't seen her in a blue moon. Ain't laid eyes on her since I don't know when. Why?
0: Just wondering. What'd Herb have to say, Paul?
1: Huh? Oh, not much. This and that.
0: Will he take you on?
1: What do you mean?
0: In his garage.
1: Oh. Well, he said he'd sleep on. I'm not the mechanical type, he thinks.
0: You awful liar. You awful, awful, awful liar.
1: What's wrong now?
0: What's wrong? He wants to know what's wrong. He has the nerve, the gall to ask. Why did I ever marry you? Why do I put up with you? My brother Herb was here all evening.
1: Here?
0: Here.
1: All evening?
0: All evening.
1: In this apartment?
0: My brother Herb.
1: Your brother Herb?
0: My brother Herb.
1: He sure gets around.
0: And Ma and Pa, they get around too. They were here too while you were keeping them company in Brooklyn. They were all here to help us celebrate our anniversary. Oh, you wretch, you beast, you monster. Till 11:30 they were here, so no one thought you'd bother to show your face up anymore. And Ma baked a cake special, and we all waited with supper till it got cold, so you could finish your meal in Brooklyn. And Pa and her play casino here, while you were not rummying with them out there. And then my brother Joe drops in, and everybody pitying me, why I have to live with it but you.
1: It ain't possible.
0: So, where were you tonight? Don't tell me. Don't bother, I know. I know who you were out with on our anniversary.
1: You do?
0: Holding hands, gone into the Strand Theater. I know everything.
1: Who told you?
0: My brother, Joe. You see, you're going in with a certain blonde.
1: Your brother, Joe?
0: My brother, Joe.
1: Gee, all your brothers get around.
0: Don't speak to me. I hate you.
1: Listen, Mary, I've been wanting to tell you, but I was afraid you'd get the wrong impression.
0: Hey, what's got into you, Mary? You know you're my one and only.
1: Listen, Mary, you gotta listen.
0: No, Mary, I ain't laid eyes on it since I don't know.
1: This is a terrible wrong impression you got.
0: I've seen him in a blue moon. Just so much water over the peroxide dam. On my anniversary, too.
1: Oh, please, sweetheart, I can explain everything.
0: Oh, go away. Leave me alone. I want to die.
3: Ladies and gentlemen of the radio audience, I have a few remarks to make on the subject of jealousy. There's absolutely no cure for jealousy, unless it is for jealousy. Until, in other words, the point of diminishing returns has been reached. And that, good people, is the point at which the jealousor finally hurls a tenderloin steak at the jealousee and agrees the whole thing is ridiculous. Perhaps, friends, a definition of terms would be helpful in extreme cases. Now, Funk and Wagnall would have us believe that the disease manifests itself in the following wise. A state of being apprehensive of possible displacement by a rival. Revengeful on account of fickle treatment or the like. Earnestly and anxiously suspicious. Vigilance in guarding. Watchful. Demanding exclusive worship and love. This brings me, again, folks, to the sad case of Paul and Mary, which will now be resumed dramatically. First, though, a last reminder. Paul and Mary have now been long since separated in divorce, as I mentioned earlier. In fact, it is now 28 weeks, 5 days, 13 hours, and 11 minutes since last they laid eyes on each other, though I have good reason to believe they are still wretchedly in love. Paul, they say, has lost 12 pounds. Mary has gained 2 pounds, but that's the way misery affects her. We are now concerned only with what might happen.
0: Oh, listen, Dad. Can I put in my 2 cents, Wade?
3: Who are you?
0: An interested party.
3: Name?
0: Dolly Stevens. I heard her. I've been listening in. I know who she's hitting at, me. And I don't like what she's hitting, see? I'm a respectable, self-respecting steno. And I don't have to take that from no one. Sure, I angled for Paul a year ago serious. And I backed it out with a little lost. But I'm a game loser, see? And got my pride. And I made myself plenty scarce since their wedding. And Paul's telling the truth 100% when he says he ain't laid eyes on her.
3: Till tonight?
0: Well, tonight what happens is we bump into each other near where he works.
3: Mm.
0: And we're old friends after all, and kind of embarrassed. You know how it is. So the first thing you know, we're in the Strand. And I says to him, you happy, Paul? That starts him off. And was I sorry I asked? All I got was Mary, Mary, Mary. Mary this and Mary that. And Mary sneezed this morning.
3: That's all there was to it?
0: Say, mister, what are you insinuating? Listen, get this straight. If Paul just lifts his little finger, we can have Dolly Stevens still. And he knows it. Minus his appendix. He'd have to divorce her naturally. But would he? Don't make me laugh. She's got the Indian sign on him or something. She don't deserve a nice guy like him. He's too good to her. She ought to be ashamed of herself. A nice guy like Paul not even trusting him.
3: Then why didn't he come right out then and tell her?
0: Poor Paul. He should have right away. But could he expect her to understand? I ask you. So he tries to lie his way out of it. And I know Paul from old. The world's worst lawyer. And who's Mary, anyhow? My word, such sanctimoniousness. Did you ever notice a double chin?
3: So it was just an innocent evening at the movies, Dolly, and all quite by accident?
0: Strictly on the up and up, I swear.
4: I'd like to say a word, sir, if you don't mind.
3: And who are you?
4: I'm the doorman at the Strand. I took their tickets when they came in this evening. I heard this young lady just now, and I can vouch for it. The young man seemed, Not Effie.
3: Not Effie.
4: Definitely. Well, this blonde was doing all the talking and giggling. He seemed anxious to get rid of her, but he's chicken-hearted, I can see that. I know the type. Despite they were holding hands going in and going out.
5: That's right. I'm the usher at the Strand who steered them to their seats. I noticed a thing or two. She chewed his ear off through two features in path A, but she couldn't get to first base with him.
6: I saw Gardenias in front of the Strand. He didn't buy one for the lady, the piker, though I already pinned one on her. A lot he cared about her.
3: I am a professor of psychology. I was right behind them as they came out of the Strand, and he was not in the least attentive to her. Anything that gives a situation intensity value gives it a pension value. The blonde, though no doubt intense per se, evidently left this young man quite cold. However, he followed the path of least resistance by letting her drag him into a soda parlor.
7: That's right. He was a million miles away. I gave her a little coke and him a big coke. She was giving him the wakes, but he looked right through her. He took a few sips and screamed.
3: Leaving her there?
7: High and dry, without even paying a check. He blew out so fast it was just a hunk of wind.
3: Oh, that's important. Could you go into a little detail, I wonder? Just what were his last words?
7: Well, he all of a sudden looks at his watch and says something like,
1: Holy smokes, what time is it? Mary will be, gosh, I shouldn't have done this. She'll be worried stiff. Don't know what got into me. And then I made a beeline for the door, and that's how it ended. And that's all there was to it.
0: I don't believe it.
1: Mary, you got it.
0: I wouldn't believe it if you stood on your head.
1: Please, Mary, don't be like that.
4: I took their tickets when they came in this evening.
1: She don't mean nothing to me.
8: Mary this and Mary that. Mary sneezed this morning.
9: I'm the usher at the Strand who steered them to their seats.
1: Honest, hon?
8: If he just lifted his little finger.
6: He did every $1 for.
1: Honest, Mary.
9: I gave her a little coke and him a big coke.
8: Mary's got the Indian sign on him.
1: Oh,
9: I
1: no.
9: I am a professor of psychology.
8: He's too good to her.
1: Honest, Mary. May I drop if I'm not telling you? Oh, well. What more can I say? I'm sorry. I plain forgot all about it being our first anniversary. After all, today seemed a Friday like any other Friday. Not too hot, not too cold, not too different. How was I to remember?
0: Well.
1: Gosh, Mary.
0: Well, I shouldn't, but. Okay, Paul. I forgive you.
1: Oh, baby. You do?
0: How can I resist that tone of voice?
1: Boy, am I happy. Give us a little kiss.
0: Oh, Paul! Come on. Oh,
5: Doc! Well, I'm a son of a gun. Look what would have happened if they'd had another chance. Well, what do you know?
1: It's good to hear you giggling again, honey.
0: Oh, it's good to be made up. Relaxed and...
1: Your teeth are like a pile.
0: Oh, you big lug.
1: Where would I be without you? I hate to think.
0: Yeah, vice versa. I wouldn't want to live.
1: I'll tell you what, hon. We'll celebrate it tomorrow instead of our anniversary. Gee, I can kick myself.
0: Oh, forget it, Paul.
1: Boy, such a tremendous creature as you, and I go ahead and...
0: Oh, forget it, honey. It never happened.
1: Never again. I know when I'm well off. I'm going to stick so close to you, you can't breathe. She's still got a swell chassis, though.
0: Who?
1: Dolly Stevens.
0: What?
3: Uh-oh, what now?
1: What's the matter, hon? What did I say?
0: You unspeakable...
1: What did I say? All I said...
0: Oh, that's all he said.
1: I didn't mean nothing, Mary. It's a slip of the tongue, you might say. I'm human.
0: He's human.
1: You're darn right I'm human.
0: That's all you gotta say?
1: That's all I gotta say.
0: Get out.
1: Say that again.
5: Here it comes.
0: Get out. Get out. I never want to see you again as long as I live.
1: Okay, I'm gone.
0: Okay, go ahead.
1: Goodbye.
0: Good riddance.
5: This is where I came in. What's the use? The situation couldn't be saved. Even if they had another chance. And somewhere she is remembering. And somewhere he, too, is drinking his grief away. Well, so long, folks.

0: You have just heard the second in the new series of Columbia Workshop broadcasts. Joseph Ruskow wrote Anniversary. Charles Paul provided the special musical score. The narration was by Ted Osborne, with James McCallion appearing as Paul and Peggy Stanley as Mary. Others from the cast included Art Carney, Nora Marlowe, Dick Nelson, Gregory Morton, Kermit Murdoch, and Mel Harrison. The program was produced and directed for the Columbia Workshop by Mark Sloan. Next week, for its third production, the Columbia Workshop will present Just a Plain Blue Suit, written by David Leeson and directed by Howard Barnes. The announcer is Sandy Becker for CBS, the Columbia Broadcasting System.
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5: NBC presents Short Story. Tonight, F. Scott Fitzgerald. He gave a label to an age, the jazz age, he called it. He wrote of cocktail parties and shattered nerves and the very rich. New York was his lost city and Hollywood the last home he found. F. Scott Fitzgerald. Tonight, one of his best short stories, Crazy Sunday, which will begin immediately following this brief announcement from the United States Marine Corps. Men of the United States Marine Corps are often asked the question, what is it that makes Marines different? The answer is, invariably, it's the Marine training. Down through the years, the men responsible for training Marines have followed the simple philosophy that in order for a man to perform his duties well, he must understand the other man's job. Out of this understanding, smoothness and efficiency of operation result. When the new Marine enters the Corps, he is given intensive basic training. Because the Corps is a small, compact organization, men must be able to perform more than one type of duty. Therefore, a Marine is trained to perform many. This versatility and efficiency, coupled with the famous Marine esprit de corps, makes the United States Marine Corps what it is today, one of the finest military organizations in the world. Here now, Crazy Sunday, by F. Scott Fitzgerald.
6: Sunday in Hollywood. Not a day, rather a gap between two other days. Behind lay sets and sequences, long waits under the crane that swung the microphone. The struggle of rival ingenuities in the conference room, the ceaseless compromise, the strain of many personalities fighting for their lives. And now, Sunday. With individual life starting up again, with a feeling of hurry. It's not too late, but for Pete's sake, hurry. Before the blessed 40 hours of leisure are over. Hello.
7: My car's broken. What are you doing?
6: Oh, hi, Nat. Probably sounds a little fancy, but I've been invited out to the Miles Kalman's.
7: Yeah?
6: Yeah, right out of the top drawer, kid.
7: Yeah, only two writers have been invited, you and me. That's where I wanted you to drive me.
6: Oh, sure, Nat, you bet. Pick you up about 2:30. So you drive out Sunset, past the Strip, past the field where they grow poinsettias at Christmas, past the Beverly Hills Hotel. You turn right up Benedict Canyon and farther up Holly Hill Road, and the fresh wind that blows in your face is made of cool green leaves and cool green cash. You're on your way to a party at Miles Calvin, and if you're Joel Coles, a young writer with your way to make in this town, you step on the gas.
8: What's your in with the Calvins, Joel boy?
6: I'm working with Miles.
8: Like that, he says it.
6: Why, sure, they put me on the O'Neill thing.
8: Son, when you go up a little around this town, you'll learn that one says, I'm working for Miles or under Miles, not with Miles. Miles works with nobody and for nobody. He's the only man in Hollywood can make that statement.
6: He's the only man in Hollywood can make those pictures.
8: You know the lovely Stella, I take it?
6: Knew her in New York before she married Miles.
8: And you know the lovely Eva Gopher?

0: pale gold that couldn't be dyed. And no makeup. She was that good looking.
1: I saw you come in, Joel.
0: I didn't see you.
1: I was in an upstairs window.
0: Ah. Nice to be asked here.
1: Miles told me he was bringing you out for me. He almost didn't when I said I knew you.
0: Oh? A cocktail, sir?
1: What do you want, Joel?
0: Nothing, thank you.
1: You're not drinking.
0: Mm-mm.
1: Miles is always looking for the one rider who doesn't drink.
0: Oh, I know.
1: You'll go far out here, Joel.
0: Oh, Stella, you look about 16. Where's your kitty car?
1: You'll go very far, Joel. Come on inside. Do have a drink. Miles is in another wing.
0: Everybody's afraid out here, aren't they? Everybody watches for everybody else's blunders, though. Tries to make sure they're with people who'll do them credit. Oh, I don't mean in your house, of course. Hollywood, generally.
1: I suppose that's true.
0: How's your little boy?
1: Wonderful. 3 months old today.
0: Well, you have to watch your step now.
1: I do.
0: After a pretty woman has her first child, she's very vulnerable. Wants to be reassured about her own charm. She's got to have some new man's unqualified devotion so that she knows she hasn't lost anything.
1: You read that someplace.
0: Ah.
1: Anyway, I never have anybody's unqualified devotion.
0: They're afraid of Miles.
1: Is he so?
0: Sure. They don't understand him. I work with him every day, and sometimes I don't. A director who stands on his own feet, takes nothing from anybody, who's never made a cheap picture.
1: But some pretty expensive failures.
0: He's the greatest man in this town, Stella. There's nobody like him.
1: I know there's nobody like him. Come and see some people. I want you to meet my friend Eva Gobel, and Dietrich's here.
0: Is anybody who is anybody not here? I met the famous, and I lost Stella, wandered around talking to people, drinking some more, looking at the party. It was good in this town, if there were ever time to enjoy it. The lovely girls and the... Well, the lovely girls. I listened to the voices of Hollywood.
2: Hey, Joel, what's with Miles?
0: How should I know?
2: He's not happy this afternoon.
0: What's the matter?
2: I asked you. He's moping in a dark corner.
0: Well, I think I'll look him up.
2: Interest me, you know, how a man whose instincts are so unerring about everything in the studio can be so hopelessly muddled in his personal life.
0: What kind of a fix have you got on Miles, Nat?
2: Just interest me, that's all. I suppose I'm jealous.
0: Miles?
3: Hmm? Oh, come in, Joel.
0: Haven't had a chance to thank you for the invitation.
3: Nice to see you. Sorry I missed you at the office yesterday. I spent the afternoon with the analysts.
0: You're being analyzed?
3: For months. First, I went for claustrophobia. Now I'm trying to get my whole life cleared up. Says it will take a year.
0: There's nothing the matter with your life.
3: No? Stella seems to think so. Ask anybody. They can tell you all about it.
0: I don't go in for it, Miles.
3: Good. Enjoying the party? Meeting the people you want to meet?
0: Mm-hmm. Stella's been very helpful.
3: She likes you. Have you met Eva Gobel?
0: Not today.
3: Oh. Guess she didn't come.
0: Her name was mentioned, though.
3: Yeah? Do something for me, Joel. Don't bring her name up to Stella.
0: Oh, I wouldn't.
3: There's been a bad time about that. Well, I suppose I should talk to some people. Hate them all today. Wish it were Monday.
1: Having a good time.
0: Wonderful, Stella, wonderful. Let's go somewhere and be serious, huh?
1: I see you forgot your resolution about cocktails.
0: One too many, I think.
1: Let's not be serious. I want to be entertained. What can you do? Can you do card tricks? Juggle?
0: As a matter of fact, I have a little act.
1: You haven't?
0: Have. Wrote it myself. Very witty.
1: Really? Will you do it?
0: Certainly. Just because the last entertainer on your bill was the greatest comic in pictures means nothing to me. Make way for the amateur hour.
1: Ladies and gentlemen.
0: Oh, this could be a very great mistake.
1: Do you need anything?
0: Someone has to be the secretary I'm supposed to be dictating to.
1: I'll be the secretary. Everybody, listen, everybody. Mr. Joel Coles is going to entertain us with a... What would you call it, Joel?
0: Oh, it's a monologue.
1: With a monologue. I'll sit here, Joel. Go ahead.
0: Yeah, building it up. It's an impression of a of a certain independent producer dictating a storyline to a secretary. We got here a brilliant story of divorce, the younger generators, and the foreign legion. It's terrific. It's absolutely super colossal. Couldn't be better, but we got to build it up, you see. The hero is this young fellow who's run away to Africa at the age of 12. He's pulled himself up by his boots.

0: strips. We could make him a Manju type. Then we get a sort of a Michael Allen with a safari atmosphere, you see. And then, you see, he meets this tomato, you see. And pretty soon she feels this kind of a sex appeal for him.
1: I got through it. And Stella never faltered. There were two snickers. And all those faces looking at me. Just looking. I never knew before how much professionals can hate amateurs. I got out as best I could and rode home, writhing in self-disgust, and ate no supper. And the next day, thank heaven, was Monday.
2: Joe? Hey, Joe.
1: Oh, hello, Matt.
2: On your way to the commissary? I haven't had any glass.
1: No, I don't go there anymore.
2: What are you snooking around about?
1: Oh, after that show I put on at Miles Kelman's, if I never have to look at anybody again, I'll be happy.
2: Go on, it wasn't that bad. I laughed twice.
1: I wrote Miles a note this morning apologizing what he and Stella must think of me.
2: Forget it. They're too busy thinking of each other.
1: Who booed? I was afraid to look.
2: Welts, the great lover of the screen, mannered like a goat.
1: I don't blame him. Anyway, I'm in permanent retirement.
2: Oh, cut it out. What do you care if that three-piece suit did boo? Don't you know about that guy?
1: Hmm?
2: The night of one of his premieres at Grauman's, my pal Squires kicked his tail while he was bawling to the crowd.
1: Oh, no.
2: The ham said Squires would hear from him. Next morning, 8 o'clock, Squires called him up and said, I thought I was going to hear from you.
1: Huh?
2: The great lover hung up.
1: Thanks for the cheer, but I've still made my last social appearance in Hollywood. And I meant it. Until I got a wire from Stella Kelman inviting me to a party at her sister's house the following Sunday. Miles was there, tall, nervous, with the unhappiest eyes I had ever seen, talking desperately by the fireplace with a fading actress. Stella found me at the doorway.
3: Joe.
1: Oh, dear girl, thank you.
3: Oh, Joe, sit over here and talk to me.
1: I want to thank you for that lovely telegram of forgiveness. It was darn sweet. I never thought anyone as beautiful as you could be good humored.
3: Good humored? Oh, Joe, I'm so miserable. Everything falling to pieces, everything.
1: What are you talking about, Stella?
3: 2 years. Miles has been carrying on this thing for 2 years. I never knew. Why, Eva Goldberg was one of my best friends. Always in the house.
1: Oh.
3: Finally, people began to come to me. Miles had to admit it. You know, Joe, like in the bee picture.
1: Wife is the last to know, huh? Well, what do you want me to say, Stella?
3: Oh, I was thinking of his wife. That old cow.
1: Better lower it there.
3: Look at him. Look at him over there. He's got another there hanging over in this minute. I can't watch him. I won't. Come on, Joe, please. Let's find a quiet room where we can talk. And all the time he was telling me how much he loved me. He's a fraud, Joe. He's nothing but a fraud. I don't know how I can go on with it.
4: Oh, here you are.
3: Miles, I'm talking to Joel, if you don't mind.
1: Hold it, Stella.
4: Stella, there's no use trying to explain something to Joel in half an hour that I don't understand myself and the analyst says will take a year to understand.
3: Listen, Joel, I love Miles. I've been faithful to him always, but he...
4: Stella, the analyst says...
3: The analyst says that Miles had a mother complex. When we got married, he transferred his mother complex to me. Now he's in love with this other woman. And yet, if I were even to look at anybody else, when I was in New York the last time, I wrote him I'd been to the theater with a man I used to know. Miles was so jealous, he phoned me 10 times in one day.
4: I was wild. Analysts couldn't get any results for a week.
3: Well, did you expect me to sit in the hotel for 3 weeks?
4: I don't expect anything. I admit I'm jealous. I try not to be. A while ago, you sat on the arm of Joel's chair and I was jealous.
1: Pretend I'm not here.
3: Jealous?
1: Huh?
3: You were. You were. Well, wasn't there someone on the arm of your chair? And when I think that woman used to come into my house...
4: All right. I've admitted everything, and I feel as bad about it as you do. Joel, I wish you'd look at some tests with me tomorrow. They've got some girl I've told them is wrong for the part, and they're trying to shove her down my throat.
3: They treat Miles terribly, Joel. Just terribly. Darling, tell him about old Belzer trying to switch pictures on you.
1: Now she was hovering protectively over Miles, those wonderful eyes of hers flashing indignation on his behalf. And right there I realized I was in love with her. I got up and said goodnight. Hello.
5: Joe, this is Stella.
1: Hello, Stella. Things any better?
5: Not particularly. What are you doing Saturday night?
4: Nothing.
5: The Perrys are giving a theater party. Miles won't be here. He's flying to South Bend for the football game, and I thought you might go with me in his place.
4: Well, surely I'd like to go, Stella.
5: Good. Then I'll say we can come.
1: Now what?

0: Miles, I hear you're flying to the Notre Dame game.
1: No, I'm not, Joe. I've given up the idea.
0: Oh, why?
1: On account of you.
0: Why, Miles?
1: That's why I've given it up. I can't tell what Stella might do, just out of spite. She's invited you to take her to the Perry's party, hasn't she? I wouldn't enjoy the game.
0: Look, Miles, I've never made any passes whatsoever at Stella. Do you believe that?
1: Yes.
0: And if you're really seriously canceling your trip on account of me, I won't take her to the party. I won't see her at all while you're away. You can trust me absolutely.
1: Maybe I can. Anyhow, there'd just be somebody else. I wouldn't have any fun.
0: Don't seem to have much confidence in Stella. She says she's always been true to you.
1: Maybe she has. But you see, I've influenced Stella in everything. She likes everything I like, including the men I like. You. It's very difficult.
0: It must be.
1: Anyway, how can I ask anything ever after what's happened? And I'll tell you one thing, right or wrong, no matter what I've done, if I ever had anything on her, I'd divorce her. I won't have my pride hurt. That would be the last straw.
0: Well, of course, there's her pride. Has she calmed down about the Eva Goebel thing?
1: No. I can't get over it either.
0: I thought it was finished.
1: Well, I'm trying not to see Eva again, but, you know, it isn't easy just to drop something like that. This isn't some girl I kissed last night in a taxi. The psychoanalyst...
0: Yeah, I've heard what the psychoanalyst says. Look, Miles, as far as I'm concerned, if you go to the game, I won't see Stella. And I'm sure Stella has nothing on her conscience about anybody.
1: Maybe you're right. Anyhow, I'll stay and take her to the party. And listen, Joe, I want you to come, too. Sometimes I have to have somebody sympathetic to talk to.

0: That Saturday evening, I was tied up in a conference and couldn't get to the dinner, so I waited for Stella and her party later in front of the theater. Watched the eternal, fantastic evening parade go past on the street. Anything may walk down the street in Hollywood, and usually does. And then from a limousine at the curb, a pale blue dress like ice water, and icicles trickling at the throat.
1: Here we are, Joe. Been waiting long?
0: No. Oh, where's Miles, Stella?
1: He flew to the game, after all.
0: He what?
1: He left yesterday morning. At least, I think. I just got a telegram from South Bend saying he's starting back tonight. Oh, excuse me. Do you know these people?
0: Oh, yes. Hi, everybody. Sorry I couldn't make dinner. Come on, let's go in. Huh?
1: I didn't get a light, Joel.
0: Oh, sorry.
1: Thanks.
0: Mm-hmm.
1: Only one more up. Terrible plane.
0: I don't know. I've been looking at you in that dress.
1: Harry's and the everybody's are going to the opening of that new nightclub. I don't want to go, do you?
0: We don't have to.
1: I suppose not. I'd like to talk to you. We could go to my house. If I were only sure.
0: Sure of what?
1: Sure that... I'm haywire, I guess. But how can I be sure Miles went to that football game?
0: Went to the football... Oh, you mean you think he's with Eva Gova?
1: Oh, no, not so much that. Supposing he was here, watching everything I do.
0: Well, what put that into your head?
1: I don't know. Miles does funny things. Once he wanted a man with a long beard to drink tea with him, and he sent down to Central Casting for one and drank tea with him all afternoon.
0: That's hardly the same thing. Anyway, he sent you a wire from South Bend that proves he was at the game.
1: He could arrange to have the wire sent very easily.
0: You really think he'd do a thing like that? No, I won't believe it, Stella. It's nonsense. Oh, come on. The curtain's going up.
1: Joel and I are going to say goodnight now.
2: Oh, aren't you coming with us?
0: No, I'm taking the lady off for a tete-a-tete. Tough luck, boys.
2: Watch that cold. He's a sly one. Have fun, you two.

0: What are you looking at?
1: I don't know. After what you said before, I think maybe I'm expecting Miles to come out of the bushes.
2: Good evening, Mrs. Fallon.
0: Good evening, Frederick. Come on in, Joe.
2: There's another telegram, Mrs. Kalman.
0: Thank you. Home tomorrow, thinking of you. Love, Miles. Don't you see, Joe? He could be faking me so easily.
1: Better cut that off.
0: I suppose. Put some sandwiches and drinks in the breakfast room, will you, Frederick? And then that will be all.
2: Yes, Mrs. Kalman.
0: Come on in here, Joe. Oh, I'm so tired. I wish I could stop thinking about everything.
1: I know how you feel.
0: Sit down.
1: This piano... Well, here's where I stood 2 weeks ago, made such a jackass out of myself. We got here a brilliant story of divorce, the younger generators, and the foreign lead. Stella? That wire you sent asking me to your sister's house. Didn't Miles tell you to send it? I mean, just to cheer me up.
0: What are you talking about?
1: I have a strange feeling that I'm sort of a pawn in a spike game you're playing with Miles.
0: We'd better go into the kitchen and get that drink.
1: Odd part of it is that I'm in love with you anyhow.
0: Excuse me.
1: Did you hear what I said?
0: Hello. Speaking. Read it, please.
1: It's terrific. It's absolutely super colossal. Couldn't be better, but we got to build it up, you see?
0: Thank you. Another wire for Miles. He dropped it, or says he dropped it. From a plane at Kansas City.
1: And I suppose he asked to be remembered to me?
0: No. Just said he loved me. I believe he does. Oh, it's so very weak.
1: Sit beside me. I love you, Stella.
0: Please.
1: Beautiful Stella.
0: I know about that.
1: I'm sure you do. Wearing makeup tonight.
0: Sometimes I do.
1: Sometimes you don't. Stella.
0: Oh, no, Joe, please, I...
1: You didn't mind that?
0: I didn't want that.
1: Why'd you ask me that?
0: I'm sorry.
1: Meaning you're not even curious about me?
0: You attract me a lot. You know it. Point is, I suppose I really do love Miles.
1: Obviously.
0: Anyway, tonight I feel uneasy about everything.
1: Well, it's midnight. I've got to go off. I'll phone a taxi.
0: Oh, nonsense. There's a chauffeur on duty.
1: It's Sunday again, Stella.
0: Yes. Excuse me. I guess that's another wire for Miles. Hello? Speaking.
3: The hero is this young fellow's runaway to Africa at the age of 12. He's pulled himself up by his...
0: No!
1: Stella! Stella!
4: The plane fell just this side of Kansas City. The body of Miles Kalman has been identified and the authorities request that...
1: Lie still, Stella.
0: What's happened? Call him back. What's happened?
1: What's your doctor's name, Stella?
0: Miles.
1: No, lie quiet. Any of the servants?
0: Excuse me, I'm frightened.
1: I want the name of your doctor,
0: it's
1: Stella.
0: Doctor. Is Miles dead? He isn't. He isn't. I know he isn't.
1: Stella.
0: This is part of his scheme. He's torturing me. I know he's alive. I can feel him.
1: I want to get hold of some close friend of yours, Stella. You can't stay
0: no,
1: here alone.
0: No, I can't see anybody. You stay.
1: What?
0: I haven't got any friend. Miles is my only friend. He's not dead. He can't be dead. I'm going there right away and see. Get a train. You come with
1: me. Look, there's nothing to do tonight. I want you to tell me the name of some woman I can call Lois Jones.
0: Fever was my best friend.
1: Well, tell me somebody.
0: I heard somebody. Miles? Is that you, Miles? It's Miles!
2: I heard you cry out, Mrs. Kalman. Oh. Is there anything I can do?
1: Yes. Look, has Mrs. Kalman got an address book with her friend's phone numbers?
2: I believe so, sir.
1: Go and find it, will you? Fast.
2: Very good, sir.
0: Joel, you stay here, Joel. You won't go away. Miles, he liked you. He said, Joel. Joel. You don't know how alone I feel. Put your arms around me.
1: Oh, Stella.
0: Miles, there's a suit like you're wearing. Oh, Joel. Think of what he must have felt. He was afraid of everything. Joel, you won't go. No, you like me. You love me, don't you, Joel? Don't phone anybody. Tomorrow's time enough, Joel. You stay with me tonight, Joel, please.
1: He was still being dead, Stella. Where's that butler with those phone numbers?
0: Don't call anybody. Keep your arms around me, Joel. I can count on you, can't I? Miles liked you. He was jealous of you.
1: Miles, if I were to betray Miles, you'd be keeping him alive, huh? Man can't be betrayed if he's dead.
0: You stay.
1: Well, get someone to stay with you, Stella. I'll be back later if you need me. I got hold of a doctor and some other people, and when they started arriving, I left. It was Sunday. 2,000 miles away, it was also a Sunday. And Miles Cameron was dead in it. You could feel the hole in this wilderness already. Back down Benedict Canyon. Back down Sunset. Past the field where they grow poinsettias at Christmas time. Everything he touched, he did something magical to. Of her, he made a masterpiece. I'll be back. Oh, yes, Stella. I'll be back.

You have heard Crazy Sunday by F. Scott Fitzgerald. The third broadcast in the new dramatic series, NBC presents Short Story. The adaptation was by Clarice A. Ross. In tonight's cast, Joel was played by Larry Dobkin. Nat by Gilbert Fry. Stella by Lynn Whitney. Miles, John Stevenson. The butler, Raymond Lawrence. Your announcer, John Wall. The director of NBC Presents Short Story is Andrew C. Love. Next week, one of the most startling short stories of the past decade, The Lottery by Shirley Jackson. Hear it next week. And in the meantime, bear in mind this message from the United States Marine Corps. During his basic training period, each Marine takes a series of scientific tests to determine what kinds of work he is best suited to do. To develop further his specialties and technical skills, the Corps maintains specialized training schools. The basic mission of the Marine Corps calls for service on land, on sea, and in the air. For example, the Corps operates a school for seagoing Marines. Because approximately one out of seven Marines is assigned to Marine Aviation, Marines learn the trade skills necessary to operate and maintain fighter aircraft, transport planes, and helicopters. Marines in the ground forces learn electronics, communications, engineering, motor transport, and hundreds of other specialties. This training never ceases. For as the Marine advances in rank, there are more specialized schools he may attend to become more skilled, more efficient, and a better Marine.

0: Stop the music.
1: Well, what's the matter, Harlow?
2: Yeah, what's wrong?
0: Wrong, brother. You mean what's right. The Kelvinator division of Nash Kelvinator has agreed to stand by tonight and let Nash have the whole show. And this is why. Just listen to this telegram from Nash.
3: Okay to announce big news. Stop. All Nash dealers, coast to coast. Now, get this. All Nash dealers will have the new Nash on display tomorrow.
4: Say, that's the news I've been waiting for.
0: You and a million others, Kurt. And what an eyeful they're going to get. That new Nash 600 and Nash Ambassador are two beautiful automobiles.
1: You mean you've seen them?
0: Seen them? I've driven them. And believe me, I never knew what driving meant before.
1: Is the Nash 600 really big?
0: Even bigger than you thought it was going to be.
4: And how about economy? Does the new Nash 600 really deliver 25 to 30 miles on a gallon?
0: Like a breeze, Kurt.
1: I want to know.
0: Now, look, you two, look. Why ask me about the new Nash 600? I could talk all night about that unitized body and coil springing, but it all adds up to a new thrill you can discover for yourselves tomorrow.
3: And you better get there early, folks, because everybody wants to see the newest new car in America. So why not make it a family affair? Take the kids and neighbors, too. You've waited a long time for this, but man, it was worth it. Just wait till you see the new Nash on display at your dealers tomorrow.
1: That's what we've been waiting to hear. Now let's make with the music, okay, Vic? Let's get going again.
0: Folks, the biggest show in town is opening tomorrow at your Nash dealers. Now, you may think you've seen everything, but wait until you see your first new Nash 600. Sure, it's beautiful, but it's not just a new model. It's a new kind of car. So new, so different, you'll just have to see it to believe it. Think of it, 25 to 30 miles on a gallon of gasoline at moderate highway speed. And it's big. Plenty of headroom, leg room, and elbow room for six large people to lounge at ease. And it has a weather eye conditioned air system and a convertible bed, coil springing on all four wheels. But words can't describe the new Nash cars. You've just got to see them to appreciate them. They're terrific performers. And so much smoother, so much quieter, so much easier to drive. But don't let other folks try to tell you what they're like. See the new Nash 600 and the Nash Ambassador yourself tomorrow at your Nash dealers. They're there right now waiting for you. One look, and you'll know why we say you'll be ahead with Nash. Starting tomorrow, the new Nash will be on display in your local Nash dealer's showroom. You'll want to see it. Everybody wants to see this great new Nash car.

0: Hollywood, the makers of Hallmark greeting cards, bring you Miss Irene Dunn in Harnett T. Kane's Ride of Fortune on the Hallmark Playhouse. 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
1: Good evening, ladies and gentlemen. This is James Hilton. Tonight on our Hallmark Playhouse, we present a novel called Bride of Fortune by Harnett T. Kane. The Bride of Fortune Mr. Kane writes of became the wife of an American whose name is in every history book, Jefferson Davis, president of the Confederate States during those tragic years which only a very few people still alive can actually remember. Those of us who nowadays read about them can form our own opinion of the issues, and I dare say most of us have. But enough time has passed for all of us to read with understanding the story of a man whose personal character won for him the affection and loyalty of a charming and devoted woman. This is the story of Bride of Fortune which we tell tonight. And we are happy indeed to have with us in the starring role one of Hollywood's most distinguished actresses, Miss Irene Dunn. And now, a word about Hallmark cards from Frank Goss before we begin the first act of Bride of Fortune.
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0: The carriage went slowly through the streets of Richmond. I sat beside my husband riding through the spring afternoon as we had ridden together so many times in the days long past. And as I rode, I found myself thinking, God heals all wounds. Already the grass grows green across the land, masking the soil where the steel went deep and the blood deeper. Already the lark and the sparrow, the grasshopper and the bee have taken repossession of the air that only recently shivered the blast of gun and cannon. Already hands once clenched in mailed fists have reached out to one another in returning friendship. God heals all wounds. And then I looked at the weary, hopeless face of my husband beside me, and I thought, but how of your wounds? How of yours? And I touched his hand, and he turned towards me and smiled.
1: You're very quiet, Verena.
0: Jeff, I love you. I love you. He turned towards me and he smiled, and suddenly the years fell away from both of us. And no longer was it May in Richmond. It was Christmas in Vicksburg, and I was 17, and Jeff was in his early 30s. I was visiting his brother Joe's family for the holidays, and on Christmas Eve we stood alone on the veranda. I remember every word he said.
1: I've been married, you know. My wife died. It was some years ago.
0: I know. There's a man in Natchez. There's a sort of an understanding. Our family...
1: I'll probably stay right here and be a farmer, a cotton grower, the rest of my life. It isn't the most exciting life for a woman, but it's all right for a man.
0: But what about the political start you've made in these campaigns?
1: I don't know that I'm fitted for politics.
0: Oh, you showed already what you can do. All you ever have to do is tell the people what you think and let them decide. And furthermore, plenty of women have found life very exciting and full and happy as wives of farmers.
1: Do you think you'd be happy as a farmer's wife?
0: Oh, Jeff, I think I'd be happy as yours.
1: For

0: the carriage went slowly through the streets of Richmond. And my husband turned towards me and he smiled. And then he reached out and took my hand. My hand fitted his in the old glove-like way. And my heart was with its own. It lifted inside me just the way it lifted the day Jeff took me to Briarfield as his wife. It was spring at Briarfield. Jeff lifted me out of the carriage and he said to me,
1: "This has been my kingdom, and now it's yours."
0: And so I entered my kingdom. My kingdom's carpet was the rich green land, and my kingdom's walls were the far-flung horizon. The ceiling of my kingdom was blue and gold by day and star-crested at night, and when I walked across it, the winds rested across my shoulders like silken scarves, and the voices of the river and the insect and the bird blended to a symphony. The treasure of my kingdom was in lavish display everywhere. Goldenrod waist high, lily pads the size of platters, and cotton lifting a regal fleecy head. That was my kingdom. Land and sky and horizon and my husband's arms.
1: Are you happy, Verena?
2: Happy? Oh, Jeff, there never was such happiness on earth before. I just wish we could never leave here.
1: Perhaps we don't have to.
2: Oh, no, no. A man like you can't live apart from the world, Jeff. Oh, James Pemberton was up to the house today. What a fine man he is.
1: Yes, when I'm not here, he's in complete charge of Briarfield. It's unusual, I know, not to have a white overseer, but there isn't a better, most more competent man anywhere than James Pemberton.
2: Well, everything certainly appears to be in beautiful order.
1: I've always insisted that the Negroes get good treatment. Whenever there's anything wrong, I like to have them settle it themselves. I've shown them how to set up a jury and hold a trial with their own people as judges. I'm glad you like Pemberton. He's one of my best friends in the whole world. You know, he was given to me as a body servant after I graduated from West Point. We moved together into free territory, and James could have freed himself any time he desired, but he preferred to stay with me. He saved my life more than once during those army days.
2: Jeff, my grandmother always said that the founders of this country only allowed slavery in the first place because all sorts of compromises had to be made to get the government started. But she said they all expected it to die out. You believe that, Jeff?
1: Yes. It'll end slowly, though. It'll take a lot of time and preparation.
2: Well, why don't we teach our people to read and write?
1: My people have been learning to care for themselves through experience. If a man returns to me the value of a day's work, he can take the time for himself. Last year, one of my men earned a couple of $1,000 for himself running a small store.
2: Well, that's wonderful.
1: Every family here can keep garden plots and sell to me or anybody else on the river. Well, Ina, progress must be made slowly and with infinite care. I believe that if you try to rush things too fast, you'll only breed disaster.
2: Come in.
3: Mr. Jeff, I'm sorry to disturb you, but I wondered if I could go over some figures with you.
1: Come in, James. Sit down. James, I was going over my will last night. I suppose you want your freedom if I die before you do.
3: Well, sir, if you pass away, I'd want to stay on and take care of Ms. Davis.
2: Oh, James, thank you.
3: But if anything happened to Ms. Davis, I'd want to be free.
1: And that's how it'll be, James.
3: Thank you, Mr. Davis. Thank you very much, sir.
0: I look back to those years now, and it's hard to say when the cloud first appeared on the horizon and what the actual events were that darkened and spread until it reached the north and south. Jeff was a vital man, intensely interested in his country's problems. I waited at home while he went out on political campaigns and on speaking tours. I waited and prayed for his safe return during the fearful, agonized days of the Mexican War. When at last he did come back, he was appointed to the Senate. We went to Washington, and there our first child died of the fever and was buried. Later, Jeff served as Secretary of the War under President Pierce, and when Pierce's term was over, Jeff re-entered the Senate again. I wrote letters for him, took down his speeches when he dictated them, lived for him, worshipped him. I remember once, he stopped our carriage in front of the White House, gazed up at it.
2: I remember the pride in his face as he looked.
1: See that building, Lorena? That's the heart of the whole United States. The blood of the North, the South, the East, and the West is joined together there in one man. That building represents unity and strength. The unity and strength of the United States of America.
2: Exciting, isn't it, Jeff? Here in this city, you have your fingers to the pulse of the entire nation.
1: You see that flag? Looks mighty sweet up there, doesn't it?
2: Mm.
1: You know when it looks even sweeter?
2: When?
1: When you followed it into battle, as I have. And you see it at the close of the day, still high in the air, triumphant.
2: I remember my husband's face as he looked at the stars and stripes of the United States of America. And I remember his face another day, dark, discordant, when I sat beside the rail in the Senate for the last time and heard him speak from the floor.
4: Gentlemen of the Senate, my state has seceded. To maintain our rights, we must leave. My state's convinced that her constitutional rights will not be honored. Her safety requires that she provide elsewhere for their needs. This action is the same action that the American revolutionists took when they withdrew from a government that threatened destruction of their rights. I see around me men with whom I've long served. In some cases, there have been differences between us. If I've unwittingly injured any of you, I offer my apologies. It only remains for me to bid you a final farewell.
2: Here I am, Jeff. I came down so I could leave the building with you. There's the White House, the flag. Jeff, that isn't our flag anymore. When you were fighting in the Mexican War, I'd stop sometimes and I'd look at that flag and I'd think, he's risking his life. But it's worth it, the loneliness and the waiting and even the risk, as long as you're still up there above our heads. I felt the same way all through the nights that I prayed that my father would return during the War of 1812. I'm sorry. My head's going round in circles.
5: My heart.
2: Jeff, I think my heart is broken.
1: Here, get in the carriage, dear.
2: My child is dead and sleeps within this city. I'll have to leave him here, alone, among enemies. Oh, Jeff, why couldn't they have settled it peacefully? Go back in there, talk to them, find the way. There must be a way.
1: Marina, they want me to be... be provisional president of the Confederate States.
2: President of the Confederacy?
1: Yes, Lorena. President of the Confederacy. It's the last position in the world I want, but how can I refuse?
2: Well, then, we must hurry. We have much to do.
1: You're my wife. You will not fail me.
2: No, Jeff, I'll not fail you. But may God guide us and help us to find our way.

0: In just a moment, we'll return to the second act of Bride of Fortune, starring Miss Irene Dunne. 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Here's one that shows dear old Santa, asleep with an expression on his face that reminds you of all the love and tenderness that fill the world on Christmas night. 25 of these cards in a box cost just $1. And here's a card that would be perfect for a couple to send. 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And there are other delightful boxes of Hallmark Christmas cards from $1 to $3 for 25 cards at the friendly store where you buy Hallmark cards. Look for Hallmark on the cover of the box to be sure your cards have that Hallmark on the back. It's a symbol of quality that all who receive your cards will quickly recognize, and they'll know you cared enough to send the very best.
1: And now here is the second act of Bride of Fortune, starring Miss Irene.

0: carriage went slowly through the streets of Richmond. I looked at my husband and thought of time and time passing and what it had meant to us. I thought of the children that had been born to us and lived to bless our union. I thought of happiness. I thought of grief. I thought of terror. I sat beside my husband, riding through the streets of Richmond, and I remembered music. I remembered music and the shrill whine of bullets and the roar of cannon. And what does a woman remember of war? I remember that the soldiers were young and it seemed that they had a shining gallantry as they marched. Or was that because my tears shone between us as I watched them? I remember how death came and stood beside me as I read each casualty report and how in the night the cold finger of fear would touch my heart and rouse me to walk the sleepless hours. I remember stopping my carriage to help a wounded soldier and the look of his life's blood on the green silk dress I was wearing. I remember glimpsing my husband through a half-open door, down on his knees, praying. And I remember dropping to my own knees and thinking, the northern men and women pray together too. Dear God, help us to find our way back to one another. I remember the slow-moving wagons, pile-high with furniture, moving out of Richmond, and the long files of sad-faced men and women. I remember the harsh lines of hunger in those faces, and the hopelessness of their shoulders. I remember how, as the war reports came in, adoration gradually chilled to cold hatred in the looks they turned on Jeff. And I remember how I gave birth to a child with the sound of distant cannon throbbing through my veins. What does a woman remember of war? I remember my husband's face, older each time I saw him, and at last, old. I remember the tragic finality of the word, Gettysburg, and joining with my children the stream of people fleeing south. And I remember Jeff riding up and joining us one night when we had pitched our tent. I was alone in mine when he walked in.
1: Lorena, oh, my sweet, my love. Lorena, thank God you and the children.
0: Jeff, I'm so happy to see you, but you shouldn't be here if the federal troops capture you.
1: They capture me. At least I'll have seen you once again.
0: Jeff, I've seen the posters. President Johnson has offered $100,000 reward for your capture.
1: Yes, they claim that I helped plot the assassination of Lincoln.
0: How dare they say a thing like that?
1: Lorena, there's something I want you to tell our children. I may be captured. I may not be able to say this for myself. Tell them when they're old enough to understand, but they'll hear many things said in the end of the men who fought beside me. But this, their father wanted them to know. We were not traitors. We fought honestly and bravely for what we believed in. Right or wrong, we fought in defense of our own principles. We lost, but we lost with honor.
0: You're speaking as though your own life were over.
1: To the victor belongs the spoils. Since I don't come under the former category, I must come under the latter.
0: I remember standing with our children in a cold gray dawn. I remember the soldiers lined up behind Jeff and the tug waiting at the wharf to take him from us. His face was gaunt as he embraced us and a raw, discouraged wind sighed disconsolately about us.
2: Mother, don't let him take Papa. Don't let him take him. Please don't let him take him.
1: Don't, son. Don't let him see you cry. Your sister and brother aren't crying. I love you all. I'll always love you. Come, Mr. Davis. Goodbye.
0: God keep you. And so began 2 years of worry, of prayers, of striving in every way I could devise to get my husband set free, or at least brought to trial so he could answer the charges brought against him. Most of the people in the South seemed to hate him. At times, I seemed to be fighting completely alone. I wrote letters. I gathered information in Jeff's defense. I hired attorneys.
3: Mrs. Davis, I have written repeatedly to the authorities, as you know, about Mr. Davis. All the satisfaction I've been able to get is that the case is under advisement.
0: But they can't...
3: The case is under advisement.
0: But they can't hold him on the basis that he was involved in the assassination any longer. The men who testified that he was had admitted they lied. That's public knowledge.
3: Mrs. Davis, I have one suggestion for you.
0: What is that?
3: Go north for help.
0: Go north?
3: If men like Horace Greeley would step behind you, I think you could get your husband freed. Greeley is one of the most powerful newspaper men in the country.
0: But Greeley was Jeff's enemy. How could I go to him?
3: Greeley is a champion of justice, Mrs. Davis. It's worth a try.
0: Mr. Greeley, I'm very grateful to you for consenting to see me.
4: Sit down, Mrs. Davis. Now, tell me about your husband.
0: I saw him in prison a few weeks ago. He sits there day after day, night after night, and in a small damp cell just waiting. The people who once loved him seem to have forsaken him. Those who swore to remember have long since forgotten. Why is he being held? Is he alone to be held responsible for the war?
4: No. That cannot be. It must not be. No one man was responsible for the war. This war was like a quarrel in a family, in which brothers, in a flare of anger, lose their tempers and exchange blows. And now the quarrel is over, and the brothers are at peace, and the family is together again. Bitterness must be put aside. Anger must be forgotten. The family is the important thing. It must go on. How can I serve you, Mrs. Davis?
0: I have an application for his release. I've been getting signatures of northern men.
4: May I see the list?
0: Of course.
4: Mm-hmm. Here is the testimony of exactly what I've been saying, Mrs. Davis. You have here the signatures of men who were among the most bitter opponents of slavery. Here, written by their own hands, are the names of Jefferson Davis's enemies asking that he be set free. I shall be honored to add my own name to that list.

0: looked up at him and the tears burned my eyes and he smiled at me in the old remembered way.
1: There's the hotel down the street.
2: Jeff, look at those people in front of us. It's a mob. Oh, Jeff, let's turn the carriage around and go in the hotel the back way. I don't think I can bear it.
1: These are my people, Verena. Whatever they have to say to me, I must hear.
2: But these people are bitter. You don't realize, Jeff. I don't want you hurt anymore. You've been hurt enough.
1: They're my people. Whatever they have to say, I must hear, Verena.
2: They're so still and not making a sound, Jeff.
1: Come, Verena. Let me help you out of the carriage.
2: Yes, of course, my dear.
3: Hats off, Virginian! Hats off to Jeff Davis!
4: Come on, Jeff! We

men stood bareheaded facing us, and arm in arm with their welcome roaring in our ears, we walked between them, and the tears ran down my face unheeded. We were home. The long war of grief and pain was over. The

0: Hilton will return in a moment. How would you like a foremost artist to paint your Christmas cards this Christmas? Then look through the Hallmark Gallery Artist Album. It's like having the paintings of a renowned art gallery pass before your eyes. And another exciting Hallmark album is the Blue Book. Here's the sophisticated snowman in top hat with his lady, both so bewitching they'll charm you into smiling back at them. And here's the merriest card of Santa in his sleigh. It opens cleverly to surprise you with a long line of tiny reindeer prancing and dancing. Here, completely different, is a card of beautiful simplicity, all lovely green with one tall candle aflame, symbol of Christmas. 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Here again is James Hilton.
1: Thank you, Irene Dunne, for a wonderful performance and for giving us the portrait of a great woman.
2: Thank you, Mr. Hilton. And thank you, John McIntyre, for your performance as Jeff. I really enjoyed playing Verena Davis, and of course, it's a pleasure to return to the Hallmark Playhouse. You know, we're old friends, Hallmark Cards and I.
1: And speaking for Hallmark, may I say we feel that also, Miss Dunne.
0: And may I interrupt, Mr. Hilton, to remind you, Miss Dunne, that it's not too early to have made your selection of your Hallmark cards for this Christmas.
2: Well, thank you, Frank, for your reminder. That's the first thing on my shopping list tomorrow.
1: And before you go, Miss Dunne, our appreciation again for a grand performance. We do hope you'll come back soon. Meanwhile, I hope you'll be listening next week when we have that fine actor Lou Ayres appearing in A Letter to Mr. Priest by Margaret Cousins, which is the story of how a young man worked hard to become a good country lawyer. And the following week, on Thanksgiving Day, what could be more appropriate than The Courtship of Miles Standish? Our Hallmark Playhouse is every Thursday. Our director-producer is Bill Gay. Our music is composed and conducted by Lynn Murray. And our script tonight was adapted by Gene Holloway. Until next Thursday, then, this is James Hilton saying good night.
0: Look for Hallmark cards that are sold only in stores that have been carefully selected to give you expert and friendly service. Remember, Hallmark cards, when you care enough to send the very best. This is Frank Goss saying goodnight to you all until next week at the same time when James Hilton returns to present Lou Ayres in Margaret Cousins' A Letter to Mr. Priest. And the week following, Thanksgiving Day, The Courtship of Miles Standish starring David Niven. And the week after that, Miss Bishop by Bess Streeter Aldrich on the Hallmark Playhouse. Kansas City, Missouri.
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0: There's a sign out in front of my office reads that way. Pat Novak for hire. Oh, there's no way to dress it up. If you're in business down on the San Francisco waterfront, everything but murder is a parlor trick. You rob a few graves, you can pay the rent. Nobody cares if you got sore eyelids. You get that way from winking at too many things. Oh, it's a good living if you don't run short of bail bonds and Benzedrine. I discovered that Friday night after the fight broadcast. I wound up in a little whiskey barrel on Powell Street. I had a Glasgow farmer out of the red when they closed the bar, and I drifted across the street for a cup of coffee. When I came out, it was raining and the street was deserted. I stood in the doorway and watched the dull neons through the rain. They looked splotched and dim, like watercolors rubbed with a damp rag. It was beginning to rain harder, and I started out of the doorway when she ducked in and bumped up against me.
1: Oh, I'm sorry.
0: Yeah, just wait for your blockers on the next one.
1: I guess I bumped into you.
0: Don't go out on a limb.
1: Oh, I'm very sorry. I guess I didn't know where I was going.
0: You seem to be headed in the right direction.
1: How do you mean?
0: Forget I noticed.
1: It's raining awfully hard. I wonder if you ever noticed how...
0: When it rains, you feel lonely and lost?
1: Yes, that's it. How when it rains, you feel lonely and lost.
0: Yeah, well, we're both great readers, so if you'll let me get by, I want to get a cab.
1: Yes, I wonder if I could ask you something funny.
0: The bars are closed.
1: No, I meant coffee. I'll pay for it.
0: All right.
1: In here?
0: Sure, come on. The counter will do.
2: What's it gonna be? Hey, you back again?
0: Yeah, two coffees.
2: How come?
0: I'm nervous. Two coffees.
2: You like a bear claw, maybe?
0: You know what we want?
2: Two coffees?
0: Yeah.
2: Be right with you.
1: Thank you. I know it's funny asking you in here, but I have to talk to someone. I don't know what I'm doing.
0: I won't argue.
1: I've been away a long time. That's a long time.
0: Yeah, the kids will be glad to see you back.
1: Huh?
0: Stop it, will you, sis? Get to the point. Put the show on the road.
1: Yes. I think I've lost my memory. At least it seems that way at first.
0: Who are you?
1: I don't know. I suppose you don't believe it.
0: No, but I convince hard.
2: Here you are. Two coffees. Everything all right?
0: Yeah, everything's fine.
2: I'll be down here if you need anything else.
0: You thought up a name yet, Buster?
1: Oh, you'd be crazy to believe me. Guess you'd be crazy, but I can't remember anything. I guess...
0: Now, look, lady, if you got amnesia, see the police.

0: breathing. I'm going to... Oh, please. Help me.
1: Mister, your girlfriend's on the floor.
2: Yeah, any suggestions?
1: No, she's your date.
2: All right, here, give me a hand, will you?
1: Well, where are you going to take her?
2: The hospital. She's an amnesia case.
1: I hope your memory's good.
2: Huh?
1: You'll need it for answers. Your girlfriend's passed out for good.
2: Don't tell me.
1: I feel a pulse, mister. You're going to have to start over because she's all used up.
2: Oh, that's good. You got a wailing wall?
1: Sure. Use the counter while I call homicide.

0: didn't take 20/20 vision to see I was in trouble. Maybe it was an accident, maybe it wasn't. I didn't have any idea why she keeled over there, but with a figure like hers, I knew it wasn't old age. That call to homicide meant Hellman was going to be in the picture soon. Then I'd stand about as much chance as a cornfield in a stone quarry. Well, I went through the girl's stuff. She had no identification. There were a couple of snapshots of her, but no name. I told the waiter my name and where Hellman could find me. Then I got out of there. I looked up Jocko Madigan, an ex-doctor who liked his booze pretty well. Smart guy, but he used a mason jar for a jigger. I finally found him holed up in some after-hours joint on Geary Street. He was talkative.
1: Hello, Patsy. A small jug for Mr. Novak, waiter.
0: I want to talk to you, Jocko.
1: Patsy, you shouldn't be here. It's after hours.
0: Yeah, look, Jocko, I need some help. What do you know about amnesia?
1: Oh, a temporary blessing. I thought I had it myself once.
0: Oh, stop it, will you?
1: But it just turned out to be a case of bad bourbon. A peasant's drink, I've decided.
0: Get up the street level long enough for me to talk. I'm in trouble.
1: Yes?
0: I met some blister tonight who took a dive after one cup of coffee.
1: Oh, I see.
0: She had amnesia, or she thinks she did.
1: Oh, she's dead. Why worry about amnesia? It's a minor ailment.
0: Because Hellman's going to think I had something to do with it. She picked out my lap. Don't you see how it's going to add up?
1: I have high hopes.
0: I got to do something in a hurry.
1: Was she a nice girl?
0: Yes, I guess so.
1: How come you met her?
0: Oh, what difference does it make? Tell me about amnesia. Could she phony it?
1: Maybe. Not for long. What makes you think she did?
0: I don't know. She acted like a butterfly with a jag on, and she headed straight for me. It just doesn't add.
1: No. What cell block can I find you in?
0: You can get off your spine and go to work for me. You know the hospital circuit. Hit them all and find out everything you can about recent amnesia cases.
1: Well, how far back do I go?
0: Until you find one that jives with this girl.
1: It's impossible. Where do I start? I feel like Noah when they told him to beat the flood.
0: She's blonde, blue eyes, expensive clothes.
1: How big?
0: Just the right size for a good dream. Start checking now and give me a ring at my place.
1: No identification?
0: None. She only said one thing when she fell.
1: Oh, something crude?
0: No, she mentioned a gal by the name of Hilda.
1: That should be easy to trace.
0: Sure.
1: Just look it up in the phone book. You will find it somewhere between Hellman and homicide. Right, lover?

0: Well, there wasn't anything I could do for the next few hours except sublet from an ostrich. I had to keep undercover because all I had to work on was a couple of snapshots and a girl named Hilda. Neither figured to get me out of this mess. Hellman was bound to ask a lot of questions because I had as much business being with a dead girl as Lucky Luciano in a finishing school. After I left Jocko, I took a C car downtown and I went home to grab some sleep. When I walked in the apartment, the lights were out, but that didn't make any difference. Hellman's badge was shining like a lake in Ireland. He was making himself at home with my ice cubes.
1: Hello, Novak. Put the light on so I can watch you turn pale.
0: All right, Hellman, get to the point.
1: Sure. Who was your girlfriend?
0: I don't know. She was the coy type.
1: So are you, Novak. You're going to look good sucking your thumb in the gas chamber.
0: I suppose your coroner is full of good news.
1: She died of an overdose of sleeping pills. The coroner's report is murder.
0: How about the space mark suicide?
1: No dice. You don't take sleeping pills, then tour the town for a spot to take a nap.
0: So she died in a coffee joint. What am I supposed to do, carry a stomach pump?
1: You're supposed to tell me who she is. We'll go from there.
0: I don't know, neither did she.
1: I've got that down as a lie.
0: You file it any way you want, Hellman. She was amnesia.
1: So are you, Novak.
0: All right, hire a medium then. I told you. She came into the restaurant a total stranger. We got social, but she died a total stranger.
1: How are you going to prove it?
0: I don't know. I knew who she was. I wouldn't play footsie with you. Do I have to draw a map? She came in trying to sort out her marbles and never got there.
1: I see.

0: What did you find out? How about clothes markings?
1: That's your department.
0: How about laundry marks?
1: I don't know. I guess she washed her own. Look, Novak, you're a big boy now. You're in a spot. If you want to help, now's the time to do it.
0: You got everything I know. From here on, you work the ball downfield.
1: All right. You just answer the doorbell from time to time. When you see a guy grinning out there, that'll be me coming to pinch you for murder.
0: Well, that'll take lots of doing, mister, and lots of proof. You remember that.
1: I'll try, Novak. But I may get amnesia. Good night, Big Shot.

0: left, I backed into my headache and went to bed. Oh, sure, I was in a spot now. The scorecard said murder, and I was the medalist on the first round. If the police didn't know who she was, that meant she had no record we could work on. I still had the funny hunch about that gal pulling a phony. But if it was phony, I was worse off. I had all the best arrows in town pointing to me, and once Hellman began to build a case, I could throw away those vacation folders. I slept until about 9. The phone began to ring, and I rolled over expecting to hear Gabriel on the other end of the line. It was just Jocko. Hello, Novak talking.
1: This is Jocko. I've been working all night.
0: We'll build a monument later. What'd you find out?
1: Well, the morning paper says the girl was murdered.
0: Yeah, Hellman gave me a preview. What'd you find out at the hospitals?
1: I've got a complete list of amnesia victims. I know more lost souls than a Hong Kong bartender.
0: Yeah?
1: Most of them are men. Trying to get away from the little woman.
0: Well, you're a big help, Jocko.
1: Don't hang up till you hear about the girl.
0: Go ahead.
1: Nothing on file for the last 8 years. In 1941, a 17-year-old girl walked out of California General Hospital. She hasn't been heard of since.
0: How's the description?
1: Oh, it fits like last year's bathing suit. She was Marcia Halpern, the daughter of Emery Halpern.
0: Yeah? Who's he?
1: A pocket-heavy guy down on Montgomery Street.
0: I'll get right down there. Thanks, Jocko. You saved my life.
1: Well,

0: It was my one chance, even if the odds looked bad. I called up Halpern's office. They said he wasn't in to try him at home. He was listed for a place up on Pacific Heights, so I took a cab over there. When I walked in the lobby, I could tell old man Halpern was making as much money as you can without your own printing press. The apartment made Buckingham Palace look like something George had picked up at a fire sale. The doorman was a sober-looking specimen, the kind of guy that breathes every other Tuesday. He gave me the fisheye as I went up the elevator to the third floor. Halpern's apartment was at the east end. The butler showed me in, and I waited in the living room. It was a real cozy place, about the size of a small rugby field. The door opened on the side, and 200 pounds of Regency oozed into the room like a wet ghost.
1: Good morning. I'm Mr. Taylor.
0: I'm Novak. Where's Halpern?
1: Well, Mr. Halpern is away on a business trip. I'm Mark Taylor, the family lawyer. I believe that's the phrase.
0: Oh. Well, I'll drop by later, huh?
1: Perhaps I can help you. I take care of most of Mr. Halpern's business now.
0: Did you know his daughter?
1: Yes. It was quite tragic.
0: That's what I hear.
1: She was a victim of amnesia. She forgot all the details of her home.
0: Must have been a temptation. Did the police ever do anything on her?
1: The police were not advised. Mr. Halpern hired private detectives, but she was never found. Yes, it was quite tragic.
0: You wear your mourning a long way, Taylor. She'd be about 25 now, wouldn't she? Taffy hair, blue eyes, nice figure.
1: I believe she had leanings in that direction. Why, Mr. Novak?
0: I think I may know where she is.
1: You don't know what that would mean to this family, Mr. Novak.
0: You don't know what it would mean to me, Mr. Taylor. Here's a snapshot.
1: Yeah, let me see it.
0: Well, Taylor, this is not a B-movie.
1: This is a picture of Marcia Halpern.
0: You sure?
1: I don't make many mistakes, Mr. Novak.
0: All right, if you've used up your quota. She's downtown.
1: I'll get in touch with Mr. Halpern right away.
0: No, take your time. She's dead.
1: She... When?
0: Last night, she got sleepy.
1: What?
0: Yeah, that's right. Somebody gave her enough sleeping pills to stock a drugstore.
1: I see. After all these years, to come back, and then this. It was most
0: tragic.
1: Yes, I was about to say that. It'll be a great blow to Mr. Halpern. It'll be a very great blow to Mr. Halpern. Have the police any ideas?
0: A few. Do you know anybody named Hilda?
1: No, why?
0: I'm just sweeping out the corners. When's Halpern due?
1: This afternoon. I'll arrange it. Excuse me, please.
0: All right.
1: Hello, this is Mark Taylor. No, that can't be right. Well, when did it happen? Yes. Yes, please keep me advised.
0: You ought to wear a purple suit, Taylor.
1: I have bad news, Mr. Novak. Brace yourself.
0: I'm lightheaded. Go ahead.
1: Mr. Halpern was killed in a motor accident last night. His car plunged down a ravine near Sacramento.
0: Mm-hmm.
1: That's very strange.
0: Yeah, that must have been a great blow to Mr. Halpern.

0: left there and went downstairs. All the way down, I had the funny feeling that something was wrong. The way a person feels when he goes into a doctor's office with an incurable disease. It may have been Taylor. I don't know. He seemed all right, but I still had that feeling that something was out of place, like a broken line in a perfect picture. I crossed the street and called Hellman. It was too early in the day because he was as sad as a tap dancer in moccasins.
1: Hellman talking.
0: This is Novak. How's the case?
1: You look better every minute.
0: How's the identification?
1: We're moving slow. So far, we know she's a woman.
0: That's right. Her name's Marcia Halpern. She disappeared in 1941 with amnesia.
1: San Francisco?
0: Yeah. She's the daughter of Emery Halpern.
1: Right, we'll check with old man Halpern.
0: You better send your best man because he rolled a car and killed himself last night.
1: Where?
0: Sacramento.
1: I got news for you, too.
0: Yeah?
1: We got a statement from that waiter.
0: Who wrote it?
1: He says you brought that girl in for coffee. Also, you were nice and chummy.
0: I knew her for 5 minutes.
1: With you, that's a lifetime. The guy says you were good friends. That's the way our story's gonna read.
0: You suit yourself. I'm busy.
1: Yeah? Where you going?
0: Same place you are, Hellman, Sacramento. If I didn't move fast, I was deader than a Philadelphia nightclub. When they start taking statements, you can wire for flowers. I called Jocko and told him to check up on old man Halpern's estate. I borrowed a car and drove up to Sacramento. The accident was just outside of there. When I got to the spot, Hellman was already in charge. He's going to make a fight for the job and last judgment. They were down in the ravine, and Hellman was beating around the bushes, making more noise than a Venetian blind in a typhoon. Hello, Hellman. Did you find anything?
2: Get your own haystack. I'm busy.
0: Where's the body?
2: You get the blues if you don't see one corpse today. He's up in town.
0: Did you notice those tracks up there in the road?
2: Yeah. Double tracks don't mean a thing.
0: Oh, sure. Maybe two cars fell down and one got lost. Wake up, Hellman. If he drove over the side, he sure had a tough time making up his mind.
2: When you're through on that pipe, I'll send over another. I'm going over to the car.
0: Hellman went over to the car, and I started looking through the bushes. I don't know what I expected to find. Maybe an old boy scout. After about 10 minutes, I shifted over to the other side, and it showed up right near the ground under a bush. Hellman must have seen me because he came right over.
2: Hey, what is it? What'd you find?
0: A handkerchief.
2: Oh.
0: Hmm. That's funny.
2: What's funny about it? So it's a handkerchief. The old man had a nose, didn't he?
0: Well, he must have loved it then. His hanky's loaded with perfume. Take a whiff here.
2: Yeah. Recognize it?
0: Sure. I don't know about you, but I smell a rat.

0: Things began to move. This was the first break, and Hellman knew it. I went back to town, and I tried to get in touch with Jocko, but he was running up a tab somewhere, so I drove over to see Mark Taylor again. When I got to the apartment, I found out he wasn't in, but the pinch hitter was all right. When she opened the door, I got a nice warm feeling, like a melted cheese sandwich. She was standing there in a dark silk evening gown. It was strapless, and she had no worries. When she spoke, it was like saying, put another log on the fire.
1: Good evening.
0: Taylor in here?
1: Won't you come in?
0: Sure.
1: Mr. Taylor won't be in for a while. I'm waiting for him myself.
0: I see. I'm Pat Novak.
1: Is it urgent? Anything I can do?
0: If it were, you'd get my vote. Who are you?
1: I'm Hilda Travis. I'm a friend of the family.
0: Which family?
1: Would a drink take off the rough edges, Mr. Novak?
0: It might.
1: Good. I'll make one.
0: I brought Taylor a present.
1: How nice. A girdle, maybe? Or am I being catty?
0: No, a handkerchief. This one. Do you like it?
1: Should I?
0: I thought you might want it for a keepsake. I found it in a ditch up in Sacramento about 10 feet from Emery Halpern.
1: Poor Emery. Here's your drink.
0: Thanks. Poor Emery. It's full of perfume. You want to smell?
1: That wouldn't do any good. You want to know if it matches my perfume.
0: It's your idea.
1: Go ahead.
0: All right.
1: Now, closer. That's it. See?
0: Yeah.
1: It's early in the evening, Mr. Novak. Don't blow a fuse.
0: I won't until I find out who killed Marcia Halpern.
1: Good luck, for everybody's sake. By the way, the police think you killed her, don't they?
0: Did Taylor brief you?
1: A little.
0: I asked him this morning if he knew a girl named Hilda.
1: He must have forgotten.
0: Yeah, everybody's got amnesia. Just to make things easy, did you kill her?
1: Just to make them hard, did you?
0: I see. Well, just tell Taylor I called.
1: And don't be a savage, Mr. Novak. You haven't finished your drink. And it's raining outside.
0: I'll finish this one.
1: That's good. Sit down beside me here. We'll finish our drinks and pray for a cloudburst.

0: She turned out to be an old-fashioned girl. She had about 8 of them before I got out of there. I tried to pump her, but she wouldn't talk about Marcia Halpern. I just became a family friend. After I left, I ducked into a drugstore and started phoning Jocko. I finally caught him at the hunt room. He'd worked his way below the label already.
1: Hello, Patsy. I'm having a wonderful time.
0: Yeah, what'd you find out?
1: I just heard a funny story.
0: It's old. What about Halpern?
1: He barely changed his will after the girl died. The whole estate goes to her.
0: Who's next in line?
1: A fellow named Mark Taylor. That's the new part of the will drawn up 3 weeks ago.
0: Good boy, Jocko.
1: So I looked up the dope on Mark Taylor. He's a family friend.
0: It's a new club. Go on.
1: Looks all right. Some funny bank book stuff, though.
0: For instance?
1: Well, he drew $3,000 out last month for a Lisbon passage. A girl named Helen Dupre. Maybe she's a foreign cinema discovery.
0: Well, he's no talent scout. Meet me down in Homicide in 10 minutes, Jocko. If we're lucky, we'll show Hellman something.
1: What?
0: How to draw to an inside straight. Hurry up and don't stop for a bracer.
1: Well, just don't smell my breath. See you soon, lover.
0: I'd explained everything I could to Hellman when Jocko got there. I went over it for him and sent him out on an errand. He was to meet Hellman and come up to Taylor's apartment. I went on ahead. It was about 11 o'clock when I knocked on the door.
2: Mr. Novak, so soon.
0: Yeah, I'm coming in. Hello, Taylor.
3: I won't say you're wearing out your welcome, Mr. Novak, but it's getting very thin.
0: You better take time out and pack your bags.
2: Is that nice, Patsy?
0: Because a guy named Hellman wants you for murder.
3: We've been over that once, Mr. Novak.
0: Yeah, but we got a whole new infield this time. Hellman thinks you killed a girl named Helen Dupre.
3: I don't know a girl named Helen Dupre.
0: The bank vouchers say yes. They say you brought her over here 6 weeks ago.
2: Wait a minute, Patsy.
0: Oh, you made the team too, Angel. They got you all fixed up for old man Halpern's case up in Sacramento.
3: Get out of here, Novak.
0: I left a drink here.
2: Find a bar there.
3: Get out of here. I wouldn't want to jam this gun through your face.
0: Come on in, Hellman. Did you bring him with you?
4: Yes. Come in here, fella. Is that the girl?
5: Yeah, that's her.
0: Where'd you see her before?
5: Sacramento last night.
2: He's crazy. It's a plant, Mark.
0: Tell him more, Junior. You sure she's the one?
5: Yeah. She was on the road and I seen her at the car with this old fella.
0: Hang on, lady. The road gets bumpy from here on.
5: My lights were out, so I guess you didn't see me.
2: Take this little guy out of here.
5: I got a story. I seen you hit the old fella, then start the car down the bank.
2: I didn't hit him on the head. I told you that, Mark.
5: Yes, you did.
2: Tell him, Mark. Tell him I was here.
3: How can I when you tipped our mitt?
0: That's right, Taylor. Get out while you can.
2: Tell him I was here, Mark.
3: Oh, you little fool. Don't you know you've told them already?
2: You're a bum guy, Mark. You've been a bum guy all along.
3: I keep my mouth shut.
2: I'll give you a chance to talk. I'll tell you about him, Novak.
3: Shut up, you little half-wit.
2: You're all right on the straightaway, but you're a bad guy on the curves, Mark.
3: Keep still, Angel.
2: For a tin-horn punk like you, I'll talk lots.
3: You'd better say it fast.
0: Yeah. You get any prize in the house, Taylor. Take your choice.
3: Are you working for a living, Hellman?
4: Yep.
3: All right, then, let's go.
4: Yeah. See you downtown, Novak.
0: Is she all right, Jocko?
6: I'm out of practice.
2: Well, Patsy.
0: You like it this way, baby?
2: No complaints. I've always gone first class. I wouldn't like it the other way.
0: Yeah.
2: I could have used a little more time, but I'm not greedy. Still raining out, Patsy?
0: No. It stopped raining. It's beginning to clear up and over. Come on, Jocko. I'm talking to myself.

Well, it seems that Marcia Halpern was dead for years. Somewhere on the other side, a girl named Helen Dupre got the story out of her. She looked a lot like Marcia Halpern, so she waited until after the war and contacted this Mark Taylor. They cooked up a hoax and the pot boiled over. She was supposed to fake amnesia and stumble into the hospital. The pictures in the wallet would be printed. Mark would identify her as Marcia Halpern. The same night they planned to kill the old man the way they did. That way, Helen Dupre and Mark could split the dough. But they figured it wrong. Another girl named Hilda Travers had the story, too. She put the squeeze on Mark, and he blundered. He found out he didn't need a phony Marcia Halpern after all. The new clause in the will gave Mark the dough. So he loaded Helen Dupre with sleeping pills while Hilda gave the old man his last ride. All he had to do was wait for the dough and then split with Hilda. A few things went wrong. Sometimes it only takes one. Helen did her part, but she was no Bernhard. And then at the last minute, she knew something was wrong and mentioned Hilda. I kind of began to wonder when Mark identified that picture so fast. After more than 8 years, he identified it immediately. And then there was that handkerchief. From there in, it was freewheeling. All we had to have was a witness. Well, that guy from Sacramento? Well, he was some actor that Jocko picked up in the hunt room. Hellman finally cleaned up the mess. Taylor's in the clink, and of course, the girl already picked up her end of the check. She was nice, too, if you don't mind claw marks. Well, it all worked out, and Hellman's happy, except that actor keeps calling him up for parts.

0: 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Jocko Madigan is played by Jack Lewis. Inspector Hellman is played by Raymond Burr. Music was composed and conducted by Bassem Ablum. 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

0: every time the carnival comes to town, I feel like a kid again.
1: I have no regrets.
0: Look, here, here's Madame Zena's place. Let's get our fortunes told.
1: Oh, you don't really believe in that whole Mary.
0: Well, no, but it could be fun. Let's hear what she has to say. Come on.
1: Okay, but let her do all the talking. You'll see how wrong she can be.

0: soldiers.
1: They gotta see.
0: But only the man, the young lady.
1: Come on, Mary, let's get out of here.
0: No, the man will stay.
1: Look, Madam Dean,
2: anything... All right, go ahead, Doctor. You stay. I'll wait outside.
1: Okay, Mary. I don't get it.

0: Okay.
1: The clouds dispersed and events
0: One of those shapes is for me. Just tell him I'm happy with Mary West.

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0: Yes, sir, it's smooth. 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
1: And now back to Dick Calmer as Boston Blackie. Enemy to those who make him an enemy. Friend to those who have no friends.

0: Madalena, for she seems dead. And you, Boston Blackie, are in the midst of it.
1: Say, how do you know my name?
0: I know nothing. I am but the earthly instrument of the astral body.
1: Yeah? Well, what's this routine about death?
0: It is here in the crystal ball.
1: Where?
0: It is here for everyone to see.
1: Oh, I'm looking.
0: Everyone who wishes to see.
1: Okay, take a second look, and maybe you can see who it is that's going to be dead.
0: Again, you must, Madame Zina.
1: That's right. I don't believe a word you're saying.
0: Oh, you have disturbed the astral influences. Get out.
1: Okay, okay. That's what I want to do in the first place.
0: But remember what Madame Zina has said.
1: Oh, I've made notes.
0: There is death. And you, Boston Blackie, arise in the midst of it.
1: How much do I owe you for this seance?
0: You owe Madame Zina nothing.
1: A bargain.
0: But you

0: Mary, let's defy the forces of gravity.
1: Instead of the forces of Faraday? Oh, now, Blackie, I refuse to take another step until you tell me what happened with Madame Venus.
0: Nothing happened.
1: Oh,
0: it was all a joke.
1: I don't believe it.
0: Giving me a rib, honestly. And I gave it right back to her, so she chased me out of her place.
1: Blackie, you're holding something out on me.
0: Look, Mary, let's go on this ride.
1: No.
0: And I'll tell you everything that happened word for word.

0: Mr. Flint.
1: What? What is it, Pop?
0: The fan belt on the merry-go-round broke, and we need another one.
1: Stop whispering and talk louder. I can't hear a word you're saying.
0: Oh, I keep forgetting you're hard hearing. The fan belt on the merry-go-round broke, and we need a new one.
1: Hey, you'll find it in the supply cabinet in my office. Get it?
0: Sure enough, Mr. Flint.
1: Hey, have you seen Cooper around?
0: Oh, he's working the suckers near that concession over there.
1: Oh, that no-good pickpocket to stop working like honey. I'm gonna get him and break his neck.
2: Yes, don't push. There's plenty of room for everyone up here. That's right. Now, I'll tell you what, I'm gonna see you. Go on,
1: okay, Cooper. Get a move on. Beat it.
3: Now, look, Flint, you got me all wrong. I ain't doing nothing. Just watching Joe make his pitch.
1: Come on, Cooper. Get away from these people.
3: Why?
1: What I got to say to you, I say in private.
3: Now, let go of my arm.
1: Let go nothing. Come on, you move.
3: All right. Okay, Flint, we're away from the mob. Now, say your piece and let go of my arm.
1: I told you before, Cooper. I don't want you working the crowd at my carnival.
3: Who's doing anything? I'm just walking around like the rest of the crowd. It's a free country.
1: Yeah. And you're kind of free with your hands in other people's pockets.
3: Well, you're saying things. I'm just minding my own business.
1: Now, look, Cooper.
3: Yeah?
1: This is my first carny in the States. For 10 years, I had a tent show in Australia.
3: So what?
1: 10 years. And not once did anybody squawk that they were on.
3: Okay, so you're honest. What should I do? Yell hooray?
1: Yeah.
3: Why don't you come right out with it? You don't want me around because of Rhoda.
1: I don't know what you're talking about.
3: Let me refresh your memory. Rhoda, a beautiful blonde who dresses up in a monkey suit and makes with the animal routine.
1: I'm warning you, Cooper. Get out of here and stay out.
3: Now I'm the one that's hard of hearing. I'm staying.
1: You're getting out.
3: I'm not getting out.
1: You're going out. Out.

0: Laura.
1: Mm-hmm. Who's out there?
0: It's me, Cooper.
1: Cooper?
0: Yeah, can I come in?
1: I'm just about in my monkey suit. Okay, come in.
0: I just had a talk with the boy.
1: With Flint?
0: Yeah.
1: Cooper, you had a fight. Look at the cut on your cheek.
0: That's so wet. Flint don't look so pretty either.
1: What's the matter with you? You want me to lose my job?
0: Yeah. I'm sick and tired of seeing you climb into that broken-down monkey suit. Yeah,
1: pays the rent and grocery bills.
0: Rent and grocery bills. Rhoda, use your head.
1: That's what I'm doing.
0: Look, with your looks, you should be in the movies instead of doubling for a monkey.
1: Keep my brains out and starve for the rest of those Hollywood hopefuls? No, thanks.
0: Now, look, baby, with me along, you got nothing to worry about. I'll stake you until you get set.
1: How are you going to do it? By lifting stuff from people's pockets?
0: Well, don't you worry about that.
1: Oh, no? When the cops pick you up, little Rhoda's left out in the cold.
0: Now, look.
1: Come on, Cooper. Stop daydreaming. Help me with the back of my costume. I'm due on in a couple of minutes.
0: Rhoda, you're leaving the carny with me after this show. This is the last time you get to see a monkey suit.
1: Guess again. I'm staying.
0: Maybe you didn't understand what I said, baby. This is the last time you get into your monkey suit. Whether you go with me or not. Homicide, Faraday.
2: Inspector, you've got to protect me. I'm going to be killed.
0: Huh? Who is this? Who's going to kill you?
2: My name is Rhoda Cummings, and I work at the carnival. Cooper said he's going to kill me.
0: Yeah, who's Cooper?
2: Somebody I know.
0: Why should he kill you?
2: He wants me to quit my job and go away with him.
0: Yeah, look, lady, you got the wrong department. You need the marriage bureau.
2: Didn't you hear what I said?
0: Yeah, but
2: Cooper's
0: I got a wife.
2: Cooper's going to kill me unless you do something about it, Tad.
3: Come on, Mary. Let's see if I can win a baby doll for you.
4: Sure, it could be quite a picture.
3: Black. I know you're worried about that Madame Beaner and her property.
2: Well, I am.
3: Stop, will you? Oh, Mary, honestly. I'm the one who should be worried.
2: Somebody ought to be.
3: Mary, you know where I've been for the past 10 minutes.
2: No, and you know me better than to think I'd ask you.
3: I was calling Billboard, a theatrical trade paper.
2: You were?
3: I found out about this Madame Beaner and also about a fellow named Flint who owns the car.
2: And
3: Beaner is an old-timer of the racket.
2: Yeah.
3: Flint is a hard-of-hearing guy who operated in Australia. And this is his first carnival over here.
2: Oh, but Blackie, how could Madame Dina call you by name?
3: Mary, my picture's been in the paper a couple of times, you know. The whole thing is
5: hey,
3: just a...
5: Excuse me for butting in.
2: Well, what's the matter?
5: I wouldn't talk like that about Madame Dina.
3: Oh, friend of yours?
5: If you want to call it that.
2: Well, what...
5: Madame Dina and I have been crossing paths in this business for nigh on to 30 years.
2: Oh, you work in this carnival?
5: Well, in this carnival, it's another. As long as there's a carnival, I'm there.
2: Oh.
5: That's the only life worth living.
2: I guess it's fine.
5: Sorry.
2: Oh, that's personal, right?
5: But my name is James Bland Thompson. Folks just call me Pop.
3: Hiya, Pop. This is Mary Wesley. I'm Boston Blackie.
5: Howdy, ma'am.
2: Hello there, Pop.
5: And how... Boston Blackie? Hey, I heard tell about you.
3: Well, that's good.
5: Now, what's this about you and Madame Zena not seeing eye to eye?
3: Well, I'll tell you, Pop. She was looking into a crystal ball and she saw death.
5: Yeah, you can believe it.
3: Oh, Pop. Come now.
5: No, that's true.
3: You're an old timer. You know the tricks of the trade. Don't tell me you believe it.
5: If Madame Zena said it, I believe it.
3: Okay.
5: Oh, Blackie, she can look into the future.
3: I'll admit she's pretty good if she's got an old timer like you, Buffalo.
2: Blackie, that was a shot.
3: I came from the direction of those cars. Come on.
5: Easy, Blackie. I'm trying to keep up with you.
2: No, take it easy. Me too, Blackie.
3: I think the shot came from this wagon over here.
2: Oh,
5: that's Rhoda's place.
2: Huh?
3: You stay out here, Mary. I'm going in alone.
5: No, nothing doing, Blackie. See if something's the matter with Rhoda. I'm going in.
2: No, I'm not staying out either.
3: Okay, go on.
2: Look, the monkey that's been shot.
5: No. No, it's Rhoda.
2: Rhoda?
5: Inside that costume, you'll find Rhoda.
3: Who is this Rhoda?
5: A young blonde gal who does an act imitating a monkey.
3: You mean there's a human being in a costume?
5: That's right.
3: Let's open it up.
5: There's a zipper over the headpiece. There.
3: Get this headpiece off.
5: That isn't Rhoda.
3: No, Pop. Looks like I owe you an apology.
5: What do you mean by that?
3: Madame Zena could really tell the future. She predicted death, all right. Our own.
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6: And now, back to Boston Blackie. Blackie is told by Madame Zina, a fortune teller at the carnival, that he soon will be in the middle of debt. Flint, owner of the carnival, tries to chase Cooper, a pickpocket, from the lot, and is knocked unconscious for his efforts. Cooper then goes to Rhoda, the girl in the monkey costume, and threatens to kill her unless she goes away with him. While walking through the midway, Blackie and Mary hear a shot and find Madame Zina dead in Rhoda's monkey costume. As we return to our story, Madame Zina's body has been removed, and Blackie and Inspector Faraday are instructing the crime.
8: Blackie, why is it every time there's a murder, I find you there?
3: You have to find something, Faraday. After all, you are a cop.
0: Nice of you to admit it.
8: By the way, you're acting too nice to me. Why?
3: It's Be Kind to Animals Week. Faraday, what are you doing about Madame Zina's killer?
8: What am I... It just so happens I got Matthews searching the carnival grounds for the guy right now.
3: There are a couple of thousand people out there, Faraday. How do you know which guy you want?
8: Well, his name is Cooper, and we got a pretty good description of him from Flint, the owner of this carny.
3: Mm-hmm.
8: Cooper's a pickpocket who works traveling shows.
3: Why, Faraday, you've been holding out on me.
8: Sure.
3: Why?
8: I got a call from a girl. She says her name is Rhoda. She works at the carnival.
3: I see.
8: And her boyfriend, Cooper, has threatened to kill her if she doesn't go away with him.
3: And?
8: And I get here, find that Rhoda is the monkey girl, and that somebody in a monkey costume has been killed.
3: And from that, you figure that Cooper is the killer?
8: Of course. Cooper came into the tent to make good his threat. He saw somebody in the monkey costume, didn't bother to find out who was in it, started shooting.
3: What did you think?
8: It's simple, genius.
3: And so are you.
8: Where
3: is Rhoda now?
8: Oh, no.
3: Nobody's seen her since the body was discovered. In fact, Mary's looking for her right now.
8: Why don't you look for Mary?
3: But, how did Madame Zina get into Rhoda's costume?
8: Well, with Zippus.
3: And Faraday. Where do I find this guy, Flint, the owner of the carnival?
8: His office is in the wagon at the end of this row. Talk loud, he's a little deaf. And you two will make a wonderful team, deaf. And...
3: This place has now become a corny carny, Faraday.
8: Some joke.
3: I've never met a carnival owner. Maybe I can get his autograph.
8: We'll read it to him.
3: Very cute.
8: Mm-hmm.
3: By the way, I have a prediction of my own to make.
8: What is your prediction, Madam Blackie?
3: I'm going to make a monkey out of the killer who shot Madame Zina in that monkey suit.
1: Well, Pop, still no sign of Rhoda.
5: I'm getting kind of worried, Miss Wesley.
1: Yeah,
5: we've looked here at the Ferris wheel, back at concessions, out on the midway.
1: Yeah,
5: he's got to be someplace on this lot.
1: Well, Pop, we expected to find Rhoda in the monkey costume. We found Madame Zina.
5: Yeah.
1: Maybe Rhoda's in Madame Zina's wagon.
5: Now, that's an idea.
1: Yeah.
5: There's the wagon up ahead there.
1: Well, I hope we find her.
5: Alive.
1: Yeah.
5: Not like Zina.
1: Oh, now, this hit you pretty hard, didn't it?
5: Like taking my right arm.
1: Yeah, I'm sorry.
5: Zina taught me the ropes on my first tent job. I was a kind of a green kid from a farm with a smell of sawdust in his nostrils. And I fooled a carny owner into giving me a job as a hawker.
1: Did you really?
5: Yeah. Now, Zina saw right through me and put me wise to the game.
1: No wonder you missed
5: her. Yeah. Yeah, I'm going to miss her a lot.
1: Here's your tent.
5: Let's go in. Don't be frightened.
1: How did that gong ring? Madame Zina's dead.
5: There's an electric eye inside this doorway which sets off the gong when the connection is broken.
1: Oh.
5: Now, to see if Rhoda's in here.
1: Yeah.
5: Rhoda! Rhoda!
1: No, doesn't look like she's here.
5: You're right. Where can she be if she's still alive?

0: Say again?
1: Door's open.
2: Hey, what's the matter? Don't you believe in knocking?
1: I did knock, but nobody answered.
2: Stop mumbling. I can't hear a word you're saying.
1: I said I did knock, but nobody answered.
2: Why did you say so? Come in and close the door.
1: Okay. You a cop? No, I'm Boston Blanky.
2: I've heard of you.
1: You're Flint?
2: Yeah, that's right.
1: Uh-huh.
2: Have they picked up Cooper?
1: Not yet, but they will.
2: My first carny in the States, and I have to get mixed up in a murder.
1: You're just back from Australia?
2: What?
1: I said, are you just back from Australia?
2: Yeah. Flint Show played every big city in that land down under.
1: Melbourne?
2: Melbourne, Brisbane, Sydney, played them all.
1: I think Melbourne is the most beautiful city in Australia.
2: Yeah, I feel the same way. You've been there?
1: Yeah. And Sydney, it's only about 2 hours by train from Sydney to Melbourne, right?
2: Yeah. Hey, getting back to this mix-up, I built a good reputation during those 10 years in Australia, and this is a tough rap for me. It's all Cooper's fault.
1: What about Cooper?
2: He's a cheap pickpocket who was working my crowd and trying to make time with Rhoda.
1: I'm sorry to hear that.
2: I tried to chase him off the lot this afternoon.
1: What happened?
2: Yeah, said he was going. But he was going to take Rhoda with him.
1: Uh-huh.
2: He did a couple of swings at each other, and the next thing I knew, one of the local yokels was picking me off the grass.
1: And you haven't seen Cooper since, huh?
2: No, but you've got to catch Cooper before there's any more killing on this lot. You never know what a crazy guy like that will do. Hey, that sounds like a fight.
1: It is. I'm going to find out for sure.
2: I'm with you. Hey, Blackie. That's Cooper. Run away from the cop.
1: Run right into me.
3: Get out of my way. Get out of my way.
1: Sorry, Cooper. Hold it.
3: Let go of me.
1: What's your rush, Cooper?
3: I said let go. I'll knock your head off.
1: Silly boy. Well, Flint. There's our boy on the ground.
2: Yeah, I see.
1: Glad I could stop Cooper before he flew the coop.
4: Come on, Cooper. Talk and get it over with. We know you killed Madame Zena.
5: I told you, Inspector, I didn't kill anybody. You believe me, don't you, Blackie?
1: You threatened to kill Rhoda, didn't you?
5: Well, sure, but you know how a thing like that slips out. I didn't mean it.
4: No.
5: No.
4: Cooper, you shot Madame Zena thinking it was Rhoda.
5: Oh.
4: Okay, Matthews, take him downtown.
1: Okay, Inspector. Come on, Cooper, let's go.
5: All right.
4: Well, Blackie, I guess that winds up this case.
1: Does it?
4: What else?
1: You have no witnesses to the crime. You don't even have the murder weapon. Where's your case?
4: What do you mean, where's my...
6: Arrest me. Arrest me. I killed Madame Zena.
4: You what? What's this?
6: I killed Madame Zena. I did it. I can't...
4: Slow down, miss. Who are you?
1: Oh, you're Rhoda, aren't you?
6: That's right. I'm Rhoda Cummings. I killed my best friend.
4: Okay. So you killed her. How'd you do it?
6: When Cooper threatened me, I went to Madame Zena and told her I was scared.
4: Yeah?
6: She told me to hide in her wagon and she'd take my place for one performance.
4: One performance. Go on.
6: Well, she did it. And now she's dead instead of me. It's all my fault. Arrest me.
1: Say, where have you been up to now?
6: Hiding in Zena's wagon. But Pops and a girl came into the wagon looking for me, and I heard them say that Zena was dead. So I came over here.
4: Now, who is this Pops and a girl?
1: Well, the girl is Mary Wesley, and Pops is an old-time carnival man.
4: Look, Miss Cummings, relax. We caught the killer. Your friend, Cooper.
1: Faraday, did you ever think that Cooper might be innocent?
4: No. You're just sore because you didn't solve the murder.
1: Which murder are you talking about?
4: Madame Zena, of course. Is there another one?
1: I think so. It took place a couple of weeks ago, I think. And when I make sure of the past, I'll make you a present to the killer.
7: No, we almost did, Miss Wesley.
8: Yeah.
7: If she hadn't run...
8: Where's Blackie?
7: You wait for me, will you?
8: Yeah, we almost had her, Blackie.
7: It's okay, Mary.
8: What do you mean?
1: Rhoda just walked into her wagon.
8: She did?
1: Faraday, for the now.
7: Is she all right?
1: Yeah, she's all right. But you think she's responsible for Zena's death?
8: Oh, no.
1: Yeah? Look, Pop.
7: Yeah?
1: You say you've known Zena for about 30 years. Do you know where she worked recently?
7: I know every show she's worked in the last 20 years.
1: Did she ever work Australia?
7: Sure, for 2 years.
1: Thanks, Pop.
7: For what, Blackie?
1: You just gave me one killer for 2 murders. I'll see you later.
8: Hey, where are you going, Blackie?
1: Talk to Cooper. He's in jail, but he won't be there for long.
9: Come in to see you, Cooper.
0: Oh, it's you, Blackie. So think I killed Zena?
1: Maybe. How long have you known her?
0: A couple of years. Why?
1: I understand that you and Flint had a fight this morning.
0: Yeah, we did. Knocked him cold when he tried to chase me off the lot. It's a free country. I can go where I please.
9: Blackie, what are you doing in there?
1: Helping you wind up your case.
9: I don't need your help. I got Cooper in this cell, and Laura Cummings is willing to testify. He threatened
0: her. I didn't kill Zena.
1: Look, Faraday.
9: At what?
1: How'd you like to make this case airtight?
9: I'm listening.
1: Okay. Let's go see Flint and find out what we can make the guy who owns the carnival own up to.

0: Blackie.
1: Hello, Flint.
2: Hello, Flint.
0: Has Cooper confessed yet?
1: No, but he will.
2: Look, Flint, we need your help in this case.
0: What?
2: We need your help.
0: Name it, and you got it.
2: Faraday, don't look now. What's that? Flint probably has the murder gun right here in the room.
0: Oh, come now, Blackie. Stop that nonsense about a gun. You said you wanted my help.
2: Yes, and you've just given it to me. You're not deaf, are you, Flint?
0: What are you talking about?
2: You heard me whisper to Faraday about the gun.
0: I saw your lips move.
2: That's possible, but when I was here before, you pretended not to hear my knocking on the door. Yet you heard the noise in the distance when Matthews was chasing Cooper, and it wasn't very loud either. Believe me, you're not deaf. It's all an act.
0: Okay, so I'm not deaf. Blackie, what is this all about?
2: He isn't even Flint.
0: What? You're crazy.
2: I don't know who you are, but you killed the real Flint and took over the show. You killed Madame Zina, not by accident, but on purpose.
0: Why should I kill Madame Zina? She was the best drawer in the lot.
2: She knew the real Flint, probably. Had worked with him in Australia.
0: What?
2: I found out she did work there. Chances are she tried to blackmail you and you killed her. The fact that she was in Rhoda's monkey costume was a complication, but it was just a break for you.
0: All right. So I killed her. But I'm going to kill both of you right now.
2: Get him, Faraday.
0: Pleasure.
3: That takes care of Mr. Flint.
2: Sure does. You can let Cooper out of jail now.
3: You win, mastermind. How did you know this guy wasn't a real Flint?
2: When I first met him, he said he'd spent 10 years in Australia.
3: Huh?
2: When we started talking about Melbourne, we both agreed it was the prettiest city on the continent and that it was only 2 hours from Sydney.
0: Okay, so you're discussing geography. What's that got to do with murder?
2: Faraday, anybody who's spent any time at all in Australia knows it takes a half a day to get from Melbourne to Sydney.
3: So
2: what must have happened is this. When the real Flint came to this country, this character knocked him off and took over his identity.
3: Yeah?
2: He would have gotten away with it, probably, if it weren't for Madame Zina.
0: Oh, I get it.
2: Well, it's about time. And Faraday, speaking of time, see to it that Flint gets plenty of it.
4: If you want a beer with flavor, a flavor that's delightfully different, try the $1 million flavor of Champagne Velvet Beer. 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
5: And now, here's a glimpse of what happens in next week's Boston Blackie Adventure.
6: Hey, Morgan.
7: Huh?
6: Jack Morgan, wait a minute. I want to talk to you.
7: Well, if it isn't Dynamite Thompson.
6: Yes.
7: What do you want to talk to me about?
6: Don't act so innocent.
7: What do you mean?
6: The Fairway construction job. My bid should have won.
7: Only my bid was lower.
6: By $500. That's the third time you've underbid me on a big contract. How do you always figure your bid just a little less than mine?
7: Oh, that'd be telling.
6: How come you've landed every big construction contract the last 2 years?
7: Oh, come now, Dynamite. You don't expect me to tell you.
6: You don't have to tell me, I know. You've got a stooge planted in my outfit. I don't know who he is. When I find him, I'm going to take him apart just like I'm going to do to you right now.
7: Think you're man enough?
6: Stick around and find out.
8: Hey, this way. Show you, Morgan.
9: Look out, Dynamite. You're leading with your chin.
8: Okay, Morgan, okay.
6: That's enough now.
8: Boston Blackie, the peacemaker. Who needs you? Now, you stay out of this.
6: Yeah?
8: It's private.
6: Do tell.
8: Had enough, Dynamite?
9: No. I told you I'm going to tear you apart.
8: I'm waiting.
9: Put it right now.
8: I kicked this guy's face.
6: Oh, yeah? I can't. Beat it, Morgan.
8: Oh,
6: I'll
8: no.
6: I'll myself.
8: Okay. Okay, but I'll be taking care of this chump some other time.
6: That's your story, Morgan. I'll get even with you if it's the last thing you ever do.

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1: Fatima Cigarettes, best of long cigarettes, brings you Dragnet.
0: You're a detective sergeant. You're assigned to Juvenile Bureau. A rash of crimes has broken out in your city. Suspicion points to an organized gang of juveniles. Your job, stop them.
2: If you want a long cigarette, smoke the best of long cigarettes. Smoke Fatima. It's the long cigarette that contains an essential ingredient of all the very popular cigarettes, Turkish tobacco. That's why you see the Turkish symbols on the attractive gold and yellow Fatima package. That's why Fatima has a much different, much better flavor and aroma than any other long cigarette. That's why Fatima doubles and redoubles its smokers. Yes, if you want a long cigarette, smoke the best of long cigarettes. Smoke Fatima.
1: Dragnet, the documented drama of an actual crime. For the next 30 minutes, in cooperation with the Los Angeles Police Department, you will travel step by step on the side of the law through an actual case from official police files. From beginning to end, from crime to punishment, Dragnet is the story of your police force in action.
3: It was Sunday, March 27th. It was windy in Los Angeles. We were working the night watch out of Georgia Street Juvenile Bureau. My partner's Ben Romero. The boss is Ed Backstrand, Chief of Detectives. My name's Friday. I was on the way up from the Juvenile Bureau, and it was 11:25 p.m. when I got to the receiving hospital, room 5, the treatment room.
4: Everything happens on Sunday nights, eh, Jim?
3: Yeah. How's the kid making out, Doc?
4: The one arm is cut up badly. Nothing fatal, though. How'd it happen?
3: That's what I'd like to find out. Can I talk to him?
4: If you want. Don't press him, though. He's had a bad shot.
3: All right.
4: Officer here to talk to you, son.
5: I can't. Tell him I can't talk, please.
3: Just a few routine questions, son. You're going to have to answer them sooner or later.
5: Please. Can't you see what's happened already? I can't tell you anything.
3: Jack Monroe, is that your real name?
5: Yeah.
3: How old are you?
5: I'll be 16 next July.
3: Where do you live?
5: I can't tell you, you know that. Now let me alone, will you? Let me alone.
3: You've been running around with that gang of kids on Spring Street, haven't you? The big timers, isn't that what they call themselves?
5: I don't know anything about it. Believe me, I can't talk.
3: You tipped us off about the burglary they were going to pull tonight. Is that where they knifed you?
5: Look, will you believe me? I can't tell you anything, not anything, please.
4: He's still shaky, Joe.
3: All right, Doc. Well, Jack, we'll talk about it later when you feel better.
5: You see what they've done to me already? They said next time they'd kill me.

0: Juvenile Bureau, Friday. Yeah. Yeah, okay, friend. Goodbye.
1: How'd you make out, Jim?
0: Not very good, Ben. Captain Bowling come in yet?
1: He checked in while you were gone. Wants to see us.
0: Okay.
1: Did the kid tell you who knifed him?
0: No, I scared him good. He wouldn't tell me a thing.
2: Did you get a line on the boy's parents, Friday?
0: I got a hold of his father. He's on his way in.
2: How's the boy?
0: Bad knife wounds. Nothing fatal.
2: You know the boy?
1: Not till this afternoon, Captain. He tipped us off about a burglary a gang of young kids were supposed to pull tonight.
2: You go through?
0: No, but 2 hours ago, this Monroe kid was found in a vacant lot down on Olympic, cut up pretty bad. The gang must have pegged him.
2: How long is it going to take you to break that up?
0: Well, we're just starting to get a line on him, Bob. Must be nearly 100 in that gang.
2: And every one of them working hard. Take a look at the pin map over here. This spot here, look.
0: All the jobs pulled during the last month, huh?
2: Last 5 weeks.

0: you see?
1: Yeah.
0: Now, all the rest of the pins, the robberies, burglaries, attacks, they all seem to branch out from this same spot right here in definite patterns, Franco Alley and Spring Street.
1: You figure that's the focal point for the gang?
0: Well, it's got all the mark.
1: For instance?
0: Well, we've been checking that neighborhood for a week. We got it narrowed down to one place, right on the corner of Franco and Spring.
1: What is it?
0: It's a soda fountain. Pretty typical. Only it stays open all night, and it gets a pretty good play from kids.
2: A regular hangout, Captain. Pretty tough youngsters. None of them over 18.
1: Who runs the place?
0: A guy named Eddie Ramsey, small-time con man. Had a run-in with him when we worked bunco detail.
1: I remember the name.
0: Smart mouth. Tried to give us trouble when we talked to some kids in there last night. He's got a place set up for him in the back of the store, kind of a club room.
1: He sounds like a good lead. What are you doing about it?
0: Well,
1: just a minute. Captain Baldwin. Yeah? Who? Yeah, we'll be right down. The Monroe kid, his father's downstairs, cursing every one of us.
2: What's his problem?
1: Can't understand how his boy got into trouble.
0: Come on, Ben, let's tell him.
3: What kind of a city do we have when we can't allow our children out on the street without being stabbed or shot? What's our great police force doing when this is going on? I'd like an answer if you got one. I demand an answer.
0: We got an answer for you, Mr. Monroe. Will you sit down?
3: My boy's lying in there in that hospital bed, cut to pieces. What did you do to prevent it? Tell me.
2: You tell us, Mr. Monroe. What'd you do to prevent it?
3: I'm no cop. That's your job. I pay my taxes and I help pay your salary.
0: We look out for your kids, but we don't raise them.
3: What are you talking about?
0: Just a minute, Mr. Monroe. Answer me this. How old is your son, Jack?
3: He's 16, I think. Why?
2: You know what he does with his spare time? Where he spends his nights?
3: Of course I do. He's at home. Some nights he goes to the library.
0: Then you don't know much about your son, Mr. Monroe. For the past month, four nights out of five, he's been hanging around with a gang down at a soda fountain on Spring Street. He's down there as late as 2 a.m.
3: He says he goes to the library. How do I know? I'm a busy man.
0: Did you know that your son is mixed up with that gang?
3: He's not mixed up with a gang.
0: A bunch of small-time thieves, but they're growing. They started with purse snatching, breaking in parked cars, burglarizing candy stores.
3: You don't know what you're talking about.
0: Wait a minute, please. Then they took up robbery, stealing cars, beating up girls, women, attacking them.
3: You're crazy. Jack's not that kind.
0: He's part of that gang, and right now we hold all of them responsible.
3: My boy wouldn't do anything like that.
2: He's a member of that gang, he told us. They're the ones that knifed him tonight.
3: That's a lie. Jack's not mixed up with anything like that.
0: You believe anything you want, Mr. Monroe. We're going to protect your boy as much as we can, but don't expect us to raise him for you. Now, you better take a free piece of advice.
3: You keep your advice. Jack's not in this. You can't prove he is.
0: We're not out to prove anything right now. But you catch up with that boy of yours. Keep him off the streets before it's too late.
3: Are you threatening me?
0: No, sir, advising you. Next time we might meet at the morgue. One a.m. Monday, March 28th. A detail of 50 officers from Juvenile Bureau and Metropolitan Division were deployed for 16 blocks along Figueroa Street. At 5 minutes past one, they started to move south over an appointed area. In the space of half an hour, 18 young kids, none of them over 17 years old, were picked up off the streets and brought to the second floor at 1335 Georgia Street, the Juvenile Bureau. Four of the youngsters were girls. At 1:45 a.m., Ben and I checked the soda fountain on the corner of Franco Alley and Spring Street.
2: Same bunch, Joe. Business as usual.
0: Yeah, come on.
4: Hey, Teddy, the folks. They're back again. Same guys. Go back and tell Eddie. Hey, look, why do you guys have to keep tracking us, huh? You think we were crooks or something.
0: You were here the last time we checked in, Teddy. You ever go home?
4: Sure, when I'm tired. I ain't tired. What's the matter?
0: That's your money on the table there?
4: Sure, it's my money. You want to borrow a buck?
2: $28, that's a lot of money for a boy your age.
0: You keep pretty late hours, son. You have to go to school in the morning?
4: Maybe. I can sit here, can't I? It's free country. I'm drinking coffee. You going to make me on that?
0: You've been drinking more than coffee. Where's your driver's license?
4: Every time the same thing. There.
2: March 10th, 1933, 16 years old.
4: Giving you trouble, Ted? Eddie's on his way out.
0: What's your name?
4: Jones. Clyde Jones. Huh, Ted? Sure. He's got money, too. Rich family.
0: You can save the smart talk, boys. Any of your pals in the back room?
5: What's the trouble now, Sergeant? How many times a week do we get a check?
4: Go ahead, Eddie. Read them off.
0: We told you the last time, Ramsey. Clean up your place here, or we'll ride you back till you do.
5: I told you the last time, Sergeant. There's nothing wrong with my place.
0: It's almost 2 o'clock in the morning. You got a dozen underage kids hanging around here doing nothing. Some of them have been drinking. Schoolboys.
5: Better to have them in here than hanging around outside in the street. I keep an eye on them.
2: You're not the guardian, Ramsey. This time of night, they've got no business in here or on the street alone.
5: That's your opinion, huh?
0: That's the law, Ramsey.

0: Hey, do you shut down that back room and keep these kids out of here late at night, or we'll go after your license?
1: You don't scare me, Sergeant. You can't prove a thing.
0: A couple of these kids have juvenile records. They're on probation. We can tag you for contributing.
1: You still don't scare me. Now, why don't you leave the kids alone?
2: That's right, Eddie. Read them off.
0: Ben, get Benson and Bell.
3: Roger.
0: If you won't clean up your place, Ramsey, we'll do it for you.
1: Yeah? What are you going to do?
0: We're pulling these boys in, all of them. A.M. Monday, March 28th. The dragnet operation had netted 30 juveniles, 26 boys, 4 girls. 24 of the children were between the ages of 16 and 17. They were lodged in the assembly room at the Georgia Street Juvenile Bureau. The other half dozen were 13 and 15-year-olds. They were taken to the juvenile hall at 1369 Henry Street. At 2:43 a.m., we met with Captain Bowling.
4: They all checked in, 30 of them.
5: All right, in the morning, we filed petitions to have every one of these cases brought to the attention of the juvenile court. Make a note of it.
0: Okay, Bob.
5: For the kids with records, ask for detention from the probation department.
0: Right, we'll call their parents in the morning.
5: Call them now. They've got some explaining to do.
0: By 6 a.m., all but 3 of the children's parents had shown up. To most of them, it was nothing new. Their kids had been there before, they'd be there again. They took the lecture from the juvenile officer calmly. As long as it didn't mean trouble for them, they wouldn't worry. When they got their children home, they would reprimand them, not for running the streets, but for being picked up by the police. Ben and I had seen the cycle of the young criminals start before, 100 times over. It had a lot of different endings, most of them sour. During the next week that followed, we booked an average of a dozen juvenile delinquents every night. The clampdown continued, so did the crime wave.
5: 10 burglaries, 4 robberies, 8 car thefts, 6 purse snatchings, 3 assaults on women. 1 week's work.
4: Picked up a new angle on Ramsey today, Captain. He might be fencing for the game.
5: Who gave you the tip-off?
0: One of our informants. Ramsey's brother lives out in the valley. He's supposed to be pushing this stuff.
5: You check him out?
4: Yeah, I couldn't get a thing on him.
5: Well, it might explain what attracts the kids to that soda fountain.
0: It explains those $20 bills the kids are flashing. They steal and rob, and then they sell the loot to Ramsey for nothing.
4: Another thing. Ramsey keeps his place open all night, and there's no reason to. He doesn't get that much trade. It's only from the young gang that hangs around there.
5: Do you question the kids? How do they account for having all that money?
0: Well, most of them say Ramsey lends it to them. They say they pay him back a little at a time. I think he's fencing for the kids.
5: You tried to get his license?
4: No luck, Captain. We can't prove a thing against him.
5: Then we'll do it the hard way. Sweat it out.
0: That night, we drove out to Ramsey's soda fountain and asked him again to clean up his place, to keep the young kids out after 10 o'clock at night, to stop lending them money. He refused. There was nothing we could do. His business was a public place. He could not be held responsible for any of his patrons. In the next 10 days that followed, Ben and I haunted the sidewalk outside the soda fountain. We questioned every youngster as they entered and left. We made more than a dozen arrests. Many of the kids had been drinking heavily. We found some of them under the influence of narcotics. But Ramsey was still in the clear. The crime wave continued sporadically. Ben and I waited for our chance. It was a long time coming. Thursday, April 14th, we had dinner at Johnny Coken's place, and it was 10:35 p.m. when we checked back in at the office.
4: Hot shot. Grab it, Joe.
0: Yeah.
6: A terminal on Market Street, a 459 in shooting. A terminal on Market Street, a 459.
0: Let's go. He was approximately 5'4" tall, 125 pounds, brown hair, brown eyes, slight build, fair complexion. He was wearing blue jeans and a corduroy jacket. We found him between a row of packing cases at the rear of the warehouse at Terminal and Market Streets. There was a single bullet hole in his forehead just above the left eye. There was a .38 revolver near his right hand. The watchman told us how it happened.
7: He broke in the back of the warehouse, Sergeant. He wanted to shoot it out with me.
4: Here's his ID card. Fell out of his pocket.
0: Teddy Cameron, age 15.
7: Dear God, a kid. I didn't know, Sergeant.
0: He didn't either. He thought he was grown up.
8: 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Now, here's the solution to many of your Christmas shopping problems.
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9: 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Here are the authentic reports. New York Division.
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9: More and more smokers agree Fatima is the best of long cigarettes. So enjoy Fatima yourself and give Fatima for Christmas in the attractive golden yellow carton. Everyone who smokes Fatima says that this great new long cigarette is the best of all long cigarettes.

0: Los Angeles Police Department, Form 311, dead body report. 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Victim, Theodore Cameron. Residence address, 960 Charter Street. 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Description of victim, male, Caucasian, age 15, height, weight, so. Occupation, student, descent, English, and so. Witness, sign, Joe Friday, serial number 2288, age 15.
1: Ready, Joe? And Cameron boy's sister, she's waiting in the next room.
0: Yeah. Now, let's go. She taking it hard?
1: Yeah.
0: Morning, Miss Cameron.
2: Good morning.
1: We won't keep you long. Just a few routine questions.
2: Yes, all right.
0: Miss Cameron, how many are there in your family?
2: There were three of us. Teddy, Mike, and me. Mother and father are dead. I work. Teddy and Mike go to school. I mean, Mike does.
1: How old is your brother Mike, Miss Cameron?
2: He's 14.
0: You're the sole support of your two brothers?
2: Yes.
0: Do you have any idea who the boys were your brother Ted used to run around with?
2: I don't know them by name. I remember seeing a couple of them once or twice. Mike would know, I think. He and Ted were pretty close, brothers.
1: Do you know if Ted mixed with a gang of kids down on Spring Street?
2: Maybe Mike would know that. Sergeant Teddy wasn't a bad boy. He wasn't a bum. None of us are. I tried to raise the boys like Mike told me. It wasn't easy. We made out.
0: Yes, I understand, Miss Cameron.
2: My salary didn't have too much, but we got by.
0: Yeah.
2: I figured on getting married. I'm 31. It'd be good for the boys, especially Teddy. He's dead, isn't he? Yeah. I couldn't be in two places at once. Hold a job and watch the kids. But that's why I thought maybe a husband.
0: I'm sorry to press, Miss Cameron. Do you think your brother Mike can tell us about that Spring Street gang?
2: No, Mike would know.
0: Where can we find him?
2: Staying at a friend's house. I got the address in my bag. Here. That's 2514. I don't write numbers too well.
0: Thank you, Miss Cameron. You've been very helpful.
1: I'll get somebody to drive you home.
2: Or do I have to go? Would it be all right if I just sit here for a while?
1: That's all right.
2: I'm tired. Real tired.
0: 2514 West Serrano Street. That was the address Barbara Cameron had given us. It was the home of Mr. and Mrs. Gene Brewer, high school friends of the dead boy's sister. We talked to Mike Cameron. He told us that his brother Teddy had been running around with a gang down on Spring Street. He identified Ramsey Soda Fountain as the hangout. It was 2:25 p.m. when we got back to Georgia Street Juvenile Bureau.
1: Hi, guy. Juvenile Bureau, Romero. Yeah, hold on, I'll call. You, Joe.
0: Thanks. Buddy.
3: Joe, this is Canfield in burglary.
0: Yeah, Homer.
3: You're working that Cameron case, aren't you?
0: Yeah.
3: I just got a report on one you might be interested in, out of the same neighborhood. Distillery Prowl.
0: What do you got on it?
3: Looks like a juvenile M.O. They got away with 7 cases of Scotch whiskey. Expensive stuff.
0: Okay, we'll hop on it.
3: Bubeck Warehouse, Crocker at 7th.
0: Miss Elizabeth Rice was the auditor in charge at the Bubeck Warehouse. We located her on the mezzanine office row. It was her job to keep a running inventory on all incoming and outgoing liquor stock. She knew her job well.
4: As you know, Sergeant Friday, each and every bottle of distilled spirits carries a United States Internal Revenue stamp.
0: Yes, ma'am.
4: Each stamp carries a serial number together with the name of the firm to whom the stamps are issued.
1: Well, Miss Rison, the stuff is missing. The stamp on each bottle carries the case number. Is that right?
4: That's right. Now, what did I tell you? Oh, yes, I have it right here. 7 cases of high-grade blended Scotch whiskey. Now, I have a bottle identical to those in the missing cases.
0: Yes, I see.
4: Now, if you'll just look here.
0: Yes, ma'am.
4: The number on this stamp here, 36A2279956, followed by the firm name.
0: Could you give us the numbers of the stolen cases?
4: Yeah, I have them typed out for you right here. 7 cases, 12 bottles to the case, Canada Dry Incorporated, 4 of the red label and 3 of the back label, Johnny Walker.
1: All right, thank you very much, Miss Rye.
4: And you think that this might be a juvenile case, Sergeant?
0: Yes, ma'am, we do.
1: 7 cases, that's close to $600, isn't it?
4: We've lost a great deal more than that, Sergeant. The insurance company makes up for the liquor loss.
0: Yes, ma'am.
4: Those youngsters, who makes up for them?
0: Ben and I left the Bubeck warehouse with a list of serial numbers of the 7 cases of stolen liquor. We headed back to the Juvenile Bureau. We figured that there was a strong possibility that the Spring Street gang was responsible for the warehouse liquor theft. How were they disposing of the stolen property? That was the key question we had to answer. Ben and I had a hunch and a tip from an informant that the young gang was operating under the guidance of a fence, a man or woman whose job it is to dispose of stolen property. The gang members were close to Ramsey at the soda fountain. Ramsey was the logical suspect.
1: All right, now suppose they did steal the liquor. Suppose Ramsey's a fence. What's he done with the stuff?
0: I don't think he's turned it this fast, if he's turned it at all.
1: He wouldn't keep it at the soda fountain, no liquor license. And we've been around too much.
0: He wouldn't keep it in his house. He lives in the rear of the fountain. It's too hot.
1: Only leaves one other location that we know about.
0: His brother's place in the valley. It was 5 minutes to 10 when we turned left off Ventura Boulevard onto Sepulveda. Ramsey's brother had a small farm about a mile and a half off the highway. It was a modest white frame house planted squarely in the center of an acre of ground. An unpaved driveway led off to the left of the house to the garage. Pull up here, huh?
1: Yeah, okay. Yeah, it looks kind of quiet, no lights.
0: Let's go.
1: Mud sticks to everything.
0: Now, where's the doorbell? Oh, here it is. You got your flashlight?
1: Yeah, what?
0: There's a note somebody left.
1: Oh, it's on the bum again. Here, strike a match.
0: Okay. Can you hold it a little closer?
1: Can you read it?
0: Yeah. Harry, wife and I have gone to the drive-in theater. Before you put the truck away, get 3. Can you hold that match closer, sir?
1: Oh, no, wait a minute.
0: Yeah, get 3 cases out of the garage and take them into town. Ed is waiting. Please try to make it by 11:30 tonight. Let's see, it's signed George. The address is here.
1: And there's the garage.
0: Yeah, come on.
1: 3 cases. Could be eggs, Joe.
0: If it is, we wasted a trip.
1: Oh, I'm out of matches, Joe.
0: All right, here, use mine. What was that?
1: Checking.
0: Come on.
1: See anything?
0: No.
1: There goes the light. Just a minute, I'll strike another one.
0: You can save your matches. We found it. We found 5 cases of Scotch whiskey on the floor of the garage. We checked the serial numbers against the warehouse list. They matched. We went back to the car and called communications. We had an immediate stakeout placed on George Ramsey's place, and then we headed back for the city. It was 11:20 p.m. when we got to the address we found on the note.
5: Oh, it's about time, Harry.
0: Hello, Ramsey. We can do without the music.
1: What's your problem this time?
6: Hey, you're almost out of Scotch, Ramsey.
1: Serial numbers check out, Joe.
5: Sorry I can't offer you a drink.
1: You're too old to drink here, aren't we, Ramsey?
0: Where's your phone?
5: You want to invite somebody? You can see we're out of booze.
0: You got a phone?
5: In the hall.
0: Then call the office.
1: Yeah.
5: All right, what's it all about?
0: We went out to your brother's place. What happened to the other 2 cases? You drink them here?
5: I gave it to the kids. What are you looking at me like that for, Sergeant?
7: Anything wrong, Eddie?
0: Party's over, kid.
7: The story you have just heard was true. Only the names were changed to protect the innocent.
8: On June 5th, 1949, trial was held in Superior Court, Department 74, City and County of Los Angeles, State of California. In a moment, the results of that trial.
7: Earlier tonight, you heard the reports of amazing increases in Fatima smokers from New York to Los Angeles. Yes, all over the country, Fatima is doubling and redoubling its sales. And here's reason one.
9: Fatima is the long cigarette that contains an essential ingredient of all the very popular cigarettes, Turkish tobacco.
7: Reason two.
9: Fatima has a much different, much better flavor and aroma than any other long cigarette.
7: Reason three.
9: To millions of smokers, the name Fatima has always stood for the best in cigarette quality. Smoke Fatima, the best of all long cigarettes.
8: Edward and George Ramsey were tried and convicted in Superior Court of receiving stolen property. After serving their terms as prescribed by law in the state penitentiary, they will be returned to the county jail where they will serve a one-year term for contributing to the delinquency of minors. You have just heard Dragnet, a new series of authentic cases from official files. Technical advice for Dragnet comes from the Office of Acting Chief of Police, W.A. Wharton, Los Angeles Police Department.
7: Honoring the city of Greenwich, state of Connecticut, and the men who make up the Greenwich Police Department, another of America's great law enforcement agencies. One of these men, Chief John M. Gleason, FBI National Police Academy graduate, who dedicates his life to making yours more secure.
9: Fatima Cigarettes, the best of long cigarettes, has brought you Dragnet from Los Angeles. 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Yes, make this Christmas a Merry Christmas for all the pipe smokers on your list. 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
13: When I started, I thought one man was in trouble and three were trying to help him. But after I found 2 pounds of tobacco, 2 pieces of brass, and a boat without a pilot heading straight out to sea, I knew they had all been in trouble, and all had taken the hard way out.
14: From the pen of Raymond Chandler, outstanding author of crime fiction, comes his most famous character as CBS presents The Adventures of Philip Marlowe. 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

0: killed a shank of the afternoon in a Hollywood department store, trying for the fifth consecutive year to select something unique in a personalized Christmas card. A bright-eyed sales girl finally suggested in desperation a smoking 38, spelling out Noel in delicate wisps of white curling smoke. Well, I gave up, settled for a reissue of last year's unoriginal message. An hour later, I was driving out toward Sepulveda and my new client, August Quigg. And I was glad to be away from the pre-holiday crowds and back to work. When I pulled up in front of the factory building, an immodest sign told me the man I was to meet inside was president and co-founder of Quigg & Slater, manufacturers of nothing but the best in construction materials.
1: Come in, come in. Be with you in a minute. I'm on the phone. Listen, August Quigg does not change his policy overnight, Slater. Not after 25 years. You should know that, you of all people. Never mind the excuses, Slater. Those you always have, and they make me sick.
0: Partnership trouble, Mr. Quigg?
1: Hmm? Oh, no, my partner is dead now 10 years. That was his son, Keith Slater. What he has nothing to say here, his father left it that way. Well, sit down, Mr. Marlowe, please. Slater is not what I want to talk to you about.
0: All right, Mr. Quigg, who is the man and what's his problem?
1: My general manager, Frank Emery.
0: No?
1: He has embezzled $60,000 of this company's money in the last year.
0: Hmm. And isn't this a great time for you to climb the nearest rooftop and scream copper?
1: No, because I want to save Frank Emery, not condemn him.
0: Why? What's so special about a general manager who keeps dipping itchy fingers into the till?
1: Mr. Marlowe, Frank Emery has worked for me for 7 years. And in that time, he has climbed from shop worker to plant foreman to general manager. And that is something which took me 15 years.
0: Which proves what?
1: That Frank can one day go right to the top, here to my job, the honest way. And that is just the path he was on until a year ago when he got married.
0: Oh. And he started to fill his pockets with company lettuce before he'd even gotten rid of the rice, is that it?
1: Yes. But don't leap to any conclusions, Mr. Marlowe. Because his wife, Sheila, is a very sweet woman. Everybody knows that. And if anything, she should be a good influence.
0: Mm-hmm. Mr. Quigg, what's Frank Emery's salary?
1: $175 a week.
0: Oh. When'd you last see him?
1: This afternoon, about 2:00. I called him in here. But I didn't say anything about the shortage. We just talked. I asked him if he thought he needed a vacation. He only sulked. He said he'd be all right in a little while. Then he left. But when he got back to his desk, he only stopped there long enough to pick up his hat. That was 3 hours ago.
0: You've called his house since?
1: Twice, but I got no answer. Here's the number, Marlowe, and the address.
0: Mm-hmm.
1: Now we better stop talking, start moving. I must know what Frank Emery plans to do. Yeah, this is my private number.
0: Oh.
1: Plant will close in half an hour, but I'll be here working late.
0: Okay. But before I get going, Mr. Quigg, one more question.
1: Mm-hmm.
0: Just so all this will make some sense to me. Were you ever in a jam like this yourself? A long time ago, maybe? And you know what it's like to be in Emery's shoes?
1: You're a pretty alert fellow, Mr. Marlowe. I do seem to remember a rich man who once kept me out of a lot of trouble. But the details aren't very clear anymore, so good night and good luck.

0: Mr. Frank Emery, please.
1: I'm sorry, he's not in. Is this Philip Marlowe?
0: Yeah, that's right. That should make you Sheila Emery, huh?
1: Yes, I just finished speaking to August Quigg at the plant, Mr. Marlowe. He told me about you. And about Frank.
0: Take it easy, Mrs. Emery. Crying isn't going to help Frank any.
1: Yes, I know. But how can I help Frank? What can I do?
0: I'm not sure, but look, can you meet me right away? I'm at the Golden Crown. It's a cocktail lounge on Santa Monica Boulevard near Bradley.
1: Yes, of course, Mr. Marlowe. I'll be there as soon as possible.
0: Exactly 34 minutes later, a two-tone sleek convertible about the size of a Pullman car glided to a stop in front of the Golden Crown. The loveliness behind the wheel was wearing a $100 hand-knit dress that just wouldn't let go. I knew it couldn't be Sheila Emery, but it was. She was a tall, luscious blonde with blue-gray eyes that were set wide apart and a face that any angel would have gladly traded his wings for. Now, 5 minutes later, we were seated inside at a quiet corner booth.
2: But only 2 weeks ago, everything was perfect, Mr. Marlowe. Frank didn't seem to have a care in the world.
0: Mm-hmm.
2: Then all of a sudden, he changed. He became quiet, almost morose.
0: You never suspected that he was stealing from Quigg?
2: Of course not. And I still think there's some explanation, something we don't know about.
0: Maybe. But from where I sit, it looks like you two have been keeping up with the Vanderbilts instead of the Joneses. It always dents the bank account.
2: Just what do you mean by that, Mr. Marlowe?
0: Exhibit A, that knit one pearl two number you're wearing.
2: What?
0: Exhibit B, that splash of automobile you drove up in.
2: But Frank said we could afford those things. I know, because I was worried when we bought the boat.
0: Yeah, what boat?
2: The Carefree. It's a 30-foot sailboat. We dock it near our cottage just beyond Santa Monica.
0: Hey, wait a minute. A sailboat, a cottage at the beach, that car? Just how far do you think $175 will stretch these days?
2: What do you mean? Frank makes twice that, plus bonuses.
0: Not unless he has a very fancy paper route on the side. Because 175, period, is the figure that Quigg quoted to me an hour ago.
2: Oh, no. No, I can't believe that. Frank wouldn't lie to me that way.
0: Yeah, some guys do funny things when they're too much in love. Oh, now, look, tears take time, honey. How about holding him back long enough to give me some dope that'll put me on Frank's trail, huh? I mean names and numbers, his clubs, his friends, anything that'll give me a line.
2: Yes, of course. But all that information is in his address book at home.
0: All right. Home's our next stop. Just between us, Sheila, what are the chances that Frank has an extracurricular interest on a back street somewhere?
2: Another woman? Oh, no, I'm sure that's not the way things are. Frank loves me very much.
0: Yeah. Yeah, I guess so. Believe me, if he doesn't, we're not looking for an embezzler. We're after a maniac. Come on, let's get out of here. When we left the Golden Crown, Sheila was still crying and in no shape to drive. So after parking my coupe in a nearby lot, we floated out to the Emery place in Brentwood in a two-tone Nash, which did everything at the push of a button except dry a girl's tears. At her house, Sheila pulled herself together long enough to give me a handful of addresses that might possibly lead to Frank Emery. But just as I was about to leave, I noticed a single phone number scribbled in pencil on the edge of a desk blotter. It was Crenshaw 2-2131. Since Sheila couldn't explain it, I wrote it down on a slip of paper and filed it in my pocket and left. But once outside, I remembered that my car was still on Santa Monica Boulevard at the Golden Crown. So I started back to the house to call a cab. I stopped suddenly at the sound of somebody in the shadows alongside the house. When I moved toward the noise, a man darted out between two trees and I went after him.
3: Get your hands off.
0: Why? So we can play another round of hide and seek? No dice, brother. I'm getting too old for it. Now, who are you? What are you doing around the Emery place? Come on, let's have it.
3: Say, wait a minute. Aren't you Marlowe? The man August Quigg hired?
0: That's right. You still haven't answered my question.
3: Oh, no, but I will now that I know who you are. I'm Quigg, Keith Slater. Surely dear Quigg must have told you of me, the wastrel son of his late partner.
0: He did, but you're still parrying, Slater. Why were you hiding behind those trees?
3: Correction, Marlowe. I wasn't hiding. I was waiting for Frank Emery.
0: All right, we won't argue terms. Why were you waiting?
3: Because I wanted to get hold of Emery and help him before he goes too far. You see, Marlowe, he came back to the office after you left.
0: What? Did he talk to Quigg?
3: No, the place had just closed and the old man was out for dinner.
0: Did you talk to Emery?
3: Yes, and it wasn't much fun. The poor fella's just about out of his mind, Marlowe. Well, he raved on for an hour and a half about how unfair Quigg was. Said he knew that I was the one who'd get to run Quigg and Slater after the old man died.
0: I don't follow that. When did you become the fair-haired boy around there?
3: Oh, I'm hardly that. But I do own a quarter of the plant, unless, of course, Quigg fires me one day. Those are the terms of my father's will.
0: But Quigg won't fire you, is that it?
3: He wouldn't think of it. After all, that would keep my dear father from resting easy in his grave.
0: Okay, let's skip it. Exactly what did Frank Emery tell you, Slater?
3: He said that August Quigg was a two-faced liar and that he'd settle with him in his own way. I told Quigg that when he got back from dinner. And I also reminded him that Frank had a key to the office.
0: That didn't faze Quigg, did it?
3: No, he said he never worries twice. If Emery walked in on him, he'd think about what to do about it then. I tell you, Marlowe, we've got to get hold of Frank Emery and stop him before it's too late.
4: In just a moment, back to the adventures of Philip Marlowe. But first, just 1 hour from now, over most of these same CBS network stations, Eve Arden will be midway through her regular Sunday night role of Our Miss Brooks, America's most charming and most highly unusual school teacher. You've seen Eve Arden make her hilarious way through many a Hollywood movie. Now you can hear her every Sunday night as Our Miss Brooks, just a little later, over most of these same CBS network stations. And now, with our star, Gerald Moore, we return to the second act of The Adventures of Philip Marlowe and tonight's story, The Hard Way Out.
0: It was nearly an hour later before I was back in my office on Cahuenga with my finger in the dial of the telephone, checking the names and places that Sheila Emery had given me. 2 nightclubs, 3 hotels, and 5 friends later, I'd run through the list without a single kosher lead. Sitting there thinking of all the places a guy could disappear to, I reached into my pocket for a lifesaver and found something else. A slip of paper that read Crenshaw 22131. The number I'd seen on the desk blotter at Emery's place. So, with nothing more to lose than another millimeter off the tip of my index finger, I went back to dialing. Newton's what?
5: Pipe and tobacco shop, what can I do for you?
0: Not a thing, old-timer, my mistake. Pipe and tobacco shop. Marlowe speaking.
1: This is Sheila Emery, Marlowe. I think I know where Frank is.
0: You do?
1: Yes, at our cottage at the beach. It's closed up, but I was just going through some things in my desk when I discovered that the keys to the place were gone. And I clearly remember seeing them only yesterday.
0: What's the exact location of that cottage?
1: It's 2 miles north of Santa Monica and down on the beach, directly behind a large white frame house on the Pacific Coast Highway. Number 1221. You can't miss it.
0: 1221. Okay, I'm leaving right now, and I'll call you as soon as I can, so try not to worry. Somehow or other, I made it straight out along Sunset to the beach and then north as far as the large white frame house without being tagged for low flying by any of the boys in blue. But when I got down to the cottage on the beach, I found it deserted and boarded up like opening night at an unlicensed peep show in Boston. Except for a couple of stray gulls who probably had insomnia, I was all alone. But the gregarious streak in me didn't suffer very long, because a minute later I had an unannounced visitor. It was a nasty caliber 45 automatic. And the man on the other end who gripped the handle like he knew what he was doing was none other than the general manager of Quigg & Slater, Mr. Frank Emery.
6: Mind telling me who you are and what you want here?
0: Well, a name which probably doesn't matter, Mr. Emery, is Philip Marlowe. But my business with you is something else. I'm working for your boss, August Quigg, and believe it or not, he wants to help you.
6: That's a lie, Marlowe. Nobody wants to help me, and you know that. This is a smart trick, but it won't work. It can't work. And I'll tell you why. When the police do get to me, Marlowe, they won't find anything but a corpse. Is that clear?
0: Suicide. Don't be a fool. What about your wife?
6: Marlowe, that's why I took the $60,000. So say your breath. Unless you're interested in joining me, do exactly as I say. Now here, pick up these keys and open that door. Go on. Now, throw the keys back gently.
0: Please, Emery, listen to me.
6: No. I've listened to too many people already. Now it's my turn to talk. But all I'm going to say is goodbye in my own way.
0: You don't know what you're doing, Emery. Stop a minute. Think.
6: This isn't the time to think, Marlowe. This is the time to act. Now,
0: outside and pulled the door shut. I waited a moment until I heard his car start. Then I tried the door and knew I was wasting my time. Emery had run a piece of pipe through the handle, and Gargantua himself couldn't have opened it from the inside. It took me 10 minutes to kick enough boards off one of the windows to wiggle out, and another 5 to get to a phone. When I told Sheila that her husband was on her way home in a very desperate frame of mind, she promised to hold him at all costs until I could get there. 20 minutes later, I was in Sheila's house on Bundy Drive.
2: Marlowe, what happened?
0: Where's your husband?
2: I don't know. He hasn't been here.
0: Oh, fine.
2: After you called me, I waited, but he didn't come back. Marlowe, what did you mean when you said Frank was desperate?
0: I'm afraid Frank intends to kill himself.
2: Kill himself? Oh, no, he can't.
0: Now, we still may be able to stop him. When he left the beach house, he was heading someplace to say goodbye. I figured for sure that meant you, but wherever he was going, he didn't want to be followed. He locked me in and... The gun. Holy smoke, where's your phone?
2: Right over there.
0: Oh.
2: What about a gun? Does Frank have one?
0: Yeah, 45. Didn't come here to make his last goodbyes. It only leaves all this place.
2: Do you know what you're saying?
0: Come on, answer that phone. Yeah, no answer on Quigg's private wire.
2: You're accusing Frank of murder. He hates Mr. Quigg, yes, but I know he couldn't kill him. He couldn't.
0: Now, you listen to me. Your husband's cornered, and he's decided to blast his way out of a hopeless situation. I'm going to Quigg's office. If Frank comes back, try to keep him here. But don't try too hard, because it might be dangerous now, even for you. Drove down Sepulveda to the black, hulking plant of Quigg and Slater, pulled over, parked, and walked up the alley toward the side entrance. Through a barred window, I saw the feeble nightlight that glowed in the outer office. Otherwise, the place was dark. When I got to the door, I stopped. A diamond-shaped key stuck out of the lock, and the heavy door was ajar. I eased it open and listened. Nothing. I pulled the key out of the lock and dropped it in my pocket. And I went inside and switched on the lights. Oh, I found him on the floor next to the desk in his private office. He'd been shot in the chest point blank with a .45, which meant that even before he fell, August Quigg was dead. The room was untouched. Quigg's key case lay in the pencil tray on his desk. I snapped it open and saw what I expected. His diamond-shaped key. I switched off the lights and started out. I heard heels clicking up the hallway. I backed up against the wall and waited. It was Keith Slater. He hesitated in the open door, a startled look on his face.
7: Good Lord. Quigg.
0: Hello, Slater.
7: Who is it?
0: Marlowe. I wouldn't touch anything if I were you. The police will want to see it just as it is.
7: Marlowe, he's been murdered. I had no idea Frank would go this far.
0: Yeah, he's full of surprises tonight. Are you sure he's not carrying any grudges against you?
7: Frank and I are old friends. That old man in there was different. He wasn't human. He was a machine, a rock crusher with a concrete heart. Only sorry it was Frank who did that to him because he'll never be able to get away with it.
0: He doesn't intend to. Plans to commit suicide any minute now. Tell me something straight, Slater. How does he feel about his wife? Is he jealous?
7: Jealous? Why, I... Marlowe, you don't think that he might kill Sheila? I'm going to call her right away.
0: Wait a minute. If Frank is there, a phone call would only hurry things. Come on, let's go.
7: The looks of this, Marlowe.
0: Neither do I.
7: Sheila? Frank? Anybody home? They're not here, neither one of them.
0: Well, if they are, they're not talking.
7: Oh, you've got a macabre sense of humor.
0: Nobody's laughing, brother. Look, you check upstairs. I'll see what I can find down here. For once, I hope it's nothing. I gave the ground floor a fast run through. It was neat and tidy, from copper potted ivy on the dining room wall to the sunbeam toastmaster on the breakfast tray. The only thing out of place was a bottle of scotch near the kitchen sink and lipstick on the glass beside it said Sheila. I was back in the living room before I found out why she had needed that bracer. Propped against a bowl of violets on the coffee table were 2 notes pinned together. The top one was for me, from Sheila. It said, "Marlowe, I just found this note from Frank. I'm sure he means that he's going out in our boat, the Carefree. I've got to stop him, Sheila." I turned to Frank's note and was reading it as Slater came down the stairs.
7: Nothing unusual upstairs, Marlowe. Did you... What's that? What have you found?
0: Frank's suicide note. He asked Sheila to forgive him and forget him. Here, read it yourself. I'm going to call the police.
7: Sure he means that he's going out in our boat to get there.
0: Say.
7: What's wrong? I thought you were going to call the police.
0: I was. But I noticed this phone number here on the desk blotter again. It's a tobacco dealer. Slater, I've got a very wacky idea. I'm going to give it a try. Tobacco shop?
5: Yes, but quick, closed. It's after midnight, you know.
0: Yeah, I know. This is the police, Mr. Newton. We want some information.
5: Police? What did you want it?
0: Take it easy. Do you have a customer named Emery, Frank Emery?
5: Yes. He was in late this afternoon.
0: What'd he buy?
5: Tobacco. A special blend I make up for.
0: I see. How much of it did he get?
5: Oh, my. Let me think now. 2 pounds. Yes, that's right. I'm sure of it.
0: Man could lay quite a smoke screen with 2 pounds of tobacco, couldn't he? Thanks, Mr. Newton. You've been a big help. What's the matter, Slater? You look troubled. Are you thinking the same thing I am?
7: I don't know what you're thinking, Marlowe.
0: This. It's mighty weird for a guy who's planning suicide to go buy himself 2 pounds of tobacco a few hours before he blows his brains out. Put it succinctly, pal, I'm thinking that Frank Emery's suicide's a big fat pony.
8: This is Lieutenant Ibarra.
0: Marlowe Ibarra. Catching you at this hour is the best break I've had all night.
8: How so? What's up, Marlowe?
0: Guy's been murdered, and his killer, one Frank Emery, is getting away by boat. Can you sell the harbor patrol on running him down for me? It's his own, a sailboat called the Carefree. A 30-footer with an auxiliary motor. He'll be out a ways, off Topanga Canyon.
8: Well, that could be arranged, but where'll I find you? I'll need some particulars.
0: I'm going to his beach place. It's in a little cove 2 miles above Santa Monica. There's a pier and a boathouse a couple of hundred yards beyond.
8: Okay, Marlowe, we'll find it. Now listen, don't get your feet wet. Wait till we get there.
0: The Emery Beach House was deserted and dark. So Slater and I went out of the boathouse, which was dark, too. But that's where we found Sheila lying on the planks, sobbing out the end of a long, hard cry. Slater ran to her and lifted her to her feet.
7: Oh, Sheila. Sheila, what happened? Where's Frank?
2: Oh, please. I was too late. I saw him leave. He waved to me and called goodbye. I begged him to come back, but no, he never will.
0: Don't be too sure of that, honey.
2: Oh, what do you mean, Marlowe?
0: Oh, wait a minute. Wait a minute. That boat coming in is probably Ibarra. Who's this?
9: Mrs. Emery, Mr. Slater, Lieutenant Ibarra.
0: How do you do,
9: Lieutenant?
0: Well, Marlowe, what's it all about?
9: Well, an embezzler killed his boss, set up a strong case of suicide, and at the moment is pulling a very fast switch.
0: You mean he's not really checking out? How do you figure?
9: He bought 2 pounds of his favorite pipe tobacco today.
2: What's that?
7: Wait, Sheila.
0: Well, that's interesting, Phil, but suicide's a peculiar people.
9: Okay, but I'll bet you my Sea Scout insignia against a dead jellyfish that he's got a small boat aboard, and that he's going to get off the Carefree and row to shore. How about it, Mrs. Emery? Is there a small boat?
2: There's a rubber life raft in one of the lockers.
9: That'll do it. It's all he needs.
10: Lieutenant Ibarra?
0: Yes, Mooney, what is it?
10: We just got a call on the radio from the other boat. They've spotted the Carefree running without lights southwest about 2.5 miles offshore. He's holding a steady course, but there's nobody at the wheel. Bank seems to be abandoned.
0: Well, tell him to stand by, but leave her alone. We'll be right out. Well, Marlowe, we'll know in a minute. Let's go, folks. Get aboard. Sliced through the black swells with the easy grace of a head waiter after a $10 tip. And all the way out, it looked as though Marlowe was going to be the bright boy of the evening. When we pulled alongside the Carefree and made her fast and boarded her, it still looked that way. It looked great. Right up to the point when Ibarra peered through the porthole in the closed cabin, jerked the door open and went inside. After that, it didn't look so good.
8: Marlowe, come in here. Is this Frank Emery?
0: Yeah, that's him, Ibarra.
8: He's been shot over the heart from up close with a .45. Undoubtedly the one he still has gripped in his hand there.
2: Lieutenant Ibarra, is it Frank?
8: Yeah. You better not come in, Mrs. Emery. Your husband has killed himself.
0: I walked back to the stern and sat down. Ibarra was going through his grim routine inside, and I felt lousy. I stared down vacantly at my feet and only gradually became aware of the little brass cylinder that danced across the deck with every roll of the boat. I picked it up. It was an ejected cartridge from a .45. I'd found an empty 45 cartridge.
9: All at once, things began to take shape for me.
10: Ibarra! Ibarra, hold everything! I was right. Emery didn't commit suicide after all.
8: Phil, the man's body's right here, the gun in his hand.
10: I know, but he was murdered. Now, look, I found this out on deck, and the door to this cabin was closed. Do you remember? When a man is shot with a 45, he drops. He doesn't walk in, close the door, and then fall.
8: Well, that's...
10: Did Emery have any keys on him?
8: Yes, these are his. They're in the ignition by the wheel.
10: Sure. Look, this diamond-shaped one. It matches one I've got in my pocket. Come on out on deck, Ibarra, and watch closely. Hey, Slater! Slater, can I see your key to the side door of the factory?
7: Why, certainly, Milo. It's right here in my pocket.
10: It's not in your pocket because it's here in my hand, Slater. You were so excited when you shot Quigg, you ran off and left this sticking in the lock.
1: No.
10: And here's one for you, Mrs. Emery. While the carefree was still tied up at the dock, you stood right here, surprised your husband in the cabin door, and shot him. This little cartridge was ejected back to the stern. But you forgot about that, because after you shoved him inside and put the gun in his hand, you closed the door. Then you started the motor, locked the wheel, and cut the boat loose.
1: I don't know what you're talking about.
10: Look out, Ibarra! Ibarra, is that your gun?
0: That was nice, Ibarra.
8: Marlo, I wouldn't have believed this. Don't lose your place, because you'll have to go over it all again.
0: Don't worry, I won't. You see, it's sort of like an equation. 2 pounds of tobacco and 2 pieces of brass added up to 2 bodies and 2 murderers.
8: Well, Marlo, it beats me that Mrs. Emery seemed to be nothing but sweet, soft, and stay-at-home nights.
0: Yeah. And yet she pulled one of the richest double crosses on record. Ibarra, she let her husband steal a fortune for her and even helped him plan a fake suicide to get away. Then she turned around and used this plan, only no fake this time, to kill him. So she'd be free to marry Slater.
8: But she didn't want Slater without the money, right?
0: Right. As long as August Quigg lived, Slater could never be sure of his income.
8: So Slater killed him and they hung that on Frank Emery, too.
0: Mm-hmm. And they worked a fast routine of past the detective right through the middle of it all. While Slater killed Quigg, I was with Sheila. And Slater took me over while she killed Frank.
8: They make a great team in a shell game, Wallow.
0: Yeah.
8: But you did all right. Well, see you tomorrow. The report, you know. Good night, Phil.
0: I sat alone on a pier for a long time. I watched the waves come in, and gradually my mind got untangled from the treachery and violence it had been wrapped up in all night. And the lady turned out to be the tiger. And then as my thoughts plowed back through the whole mess of the afternoon when I'd been shopping for Christmas cards, I made up my mind to cancel my order and have an entirely new set printed up. They say it pays to advertise, and if that's true, right across the top of my new cards in big block letters, I'm going to have the words, goodwill toward men. Who knows? Maybe it'll help. Anyway, I hope so.
4: 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Script by Mel Donnelly, Robert Mitchell, and Gene Levitt. Featured in tonight's cast were Barbara Fuller, Louis Van Ruten, Bill Lally, and Edgar Barrier. Lieutenant Ibarra was played by Jeff Corey. The special music was conceived and conducted by Richard Arant. Be with us again next week when Philip Marlowe says...
0: I walked into it smiling because it had all the corny elements. The weird doctor, the beautiful girl, the gloomy house on the windswept cliff, even the hulking menace. Only one thing was missing, the body. And that's when I stopped smiling because I turned out to be the corpse myself, almost.

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2: Ladies and gentlemen, the ringing of that phone bell brings you mystery, adventure.
3: Nero Wolf's office, Archie Goodwin speaking. No, I'm sorry, Mr. Wolf is busy planning a menu. I'll see if he can talk to you. What's the name again? You want to talk to a dame named Mrs. Collins?
4: Hang on, Archie.
3: Do we know a Mrs. Collins?
4: No.
3: I don't suppose you care, but I think her voice is very charming.
4: Doubtless. Every female has a charming voice to you. Hang up.
3: Okay. I'm sorry, Mrs. Collins, but at the moment, Mr. Wolf is too involved with his digestive system to be interrupted. However, if I may introduce myself, Archie Goodwin, Mr. Wolf's assistant, if I can be of any help...
4: Archie.
3: Yes, Mrs. Collins, I'll ask him. Cocktail party.
4: Hang up, Archie.
3: Mrs. Collins, I'm afraid it would be better if you didn't expect Mr. Wolf. Goodbye. Cocktails. Phooey.
4: Absurd. Very absurd.
3: She says you promised to come to her cocktail party, and why aren't you there?
4: Because you are going to attend the cocktail party and the probable unpleasant ending.

Ladies and gentlemen, it's that genius who is the bulkiest, balkiest, the most ponderous, and most brilliant detective in the world. Yes, none other than that chair-borne mass of unpredictable intellect, Nero Wolfe. Created by Rex Stout and brought to you in a new series of adventures over this NBC network in the person of Mr. Sidney Greenstreet.

0: Mr. Wolf and I refer to this as the case of the party for debt. Nero Wolf really should have gone to the party since he'd accepted, but I was delegated. I can't complain now since it was there that I met Georgia, the most beautiful redhead. Well, that's my weakness, redheads. Yeah, and blondes and brunettes. Well, anyway, Mr. Wolf was adamant about going to the party.
1: I've never been to a cocktail party in my life. You know, I drink nothing but beer.
0: You could take your beer with you, couldn't you?
1: I could not.
0: Do we know a Mrs. Collins whose cocktail party you said you'd go to?
1: The phone rang and I picked it up.
0: Where was I?
1: Exactly.
0: Okay. So a Mrs. Collins with a beautiful, seductive voice conned you into accepting an invitation to a cocktail party that you knew you weren't going to.
1: Archie.
0: Yes, Master.
1: Just a little less sarcasm, perhaps.
0: Sarcasm?
1: Call it impertinence, then.
0: Impertinence, Master?
1: Exactly. Less of that. Much less.
0: Okay.
1: Continue now.
0: Where was I?
1: You were reading the duck recipe.
0: Oh, yes, the duck. Oh, here we are. Dodine de Canard. The dodine is one of the oldest dishes in the repertory of French cooking, being mentioned in books of the 14th century. Le Grand Cuisinier de Toute Cuisinie.
1: Hooey, what time is it, Archie?
0: Almost 6:30.
1: Oh, in that case...
0: You're going to get up?
1: Here on this card are your instructions, Archie. If you are still alive tomorrow, you may make your report.
0: I helped the huge bulk that was Nero Wolf out of his specially built desk chair and walked with him to the elevator that would take him upstairs to his orchids. I stepped back to the desk and found the card which bore my instructions. In his small, perfect handwriting, I read, Mrs. Albert Collins, Empire Towers. Arrive at 7, say I sent you. After the murder, telephone me before the police arrive. At exactly 7, I rang Mrs. Collins' doorbell. Mrs. Collins?
2: I'm Mrs. Collins.
0: I'm Archie Goodwin. We talked on the phone a little while ago.
2: Oh yes. Well, come in, Mr. Goodwin.
0: Mr. Wolf begs to be excused. At the last moment, he was unable to attend.
2: Well, I'm glad you could come.
0: You're not disappointed?
2: No, I don't think so. I'm rather upset. I'm afraid, Mr. Goodwin, for my life. That's why I called Mr. Wolf. Oh, just drop your hat and coat there, Mr. Goodwin.
0: May I tell you something, Mrs. Collins?
2: Well, of course, Mr. Goodwin.
0: Archie will do.
2: Archie?
0: When I spoke to you on the phone, I thought I knew what you'd look like.
2: And?
0: You do.
2: Well, is that good?
0: It's not bad, Mrs. Collins.
2: Janie will do.
0: Janie will do.
2: Archie?
0: Mm-hmm.
2: I think it would be best if I say you're an old beau of mine.
0: From where?
2: In Hollywood. When I went to Hollywood High School and...

0: Sally. A teetotaler now?
1: Yes, I, well, I used to overdo it, uh-huh. Remember?
2: So you knew my wife in Hollywood?
1: Quite a while ago, though.
2: Uh-huh. Been here long?
1: Oh, a while.
2: Did you and my wife run into each other again just lately?
1: Yeah.
2: A few days ago?
1: About.
2: Joe Boyce here is my partner, chemical business. Makes this sort of an old home week, doesn't it, Joe?
3: In a way, Al, I guess it does at that.
2: Joe knew my wife back in those days, too. And they're still very friendly. Yes. Yes, indeed. You two have got something in common to talk about, haven't you, Goodman?
1: Mrs. Collins, you mean? We never knew each other very well.
2: No? Okay, Goodman, let it go.
0: Why, look. Look what I found. A new man. Just what I need. I'm Georgia.
1: Archie.
0: Archie, dear, will you fix up my drink, please?
1: Anything for a lady.
0: Let's go to the bar. Eh, Archie?
2: I'm determined, Joe. If it were only the money, our only Jane, I might listen.
3: Oh, Al, can't we talk about it later?
2: I like talking about it now, Joe.
3: You're going to be sorry about this, Al.
2: I am already. But you'll have 20 years or so in prison just being sorry. I've got the papers you forged right here.
3: You're hysterical, Al. Let's face it. The firm went broke, but I suffered too. So let's forget it.
2: Yes, Joe. The firm went broke, but you didn't. And I don't think my wife did either. The two of you had everything figured for yourselves. Well, I'm turning the papers over to the DA tomorrow. Nero Wolf speaking.
4: Archie, what do you know about this expected murder, if anything?
2: Has it happened yet?
4: No, but who's supposed to get killed?
2: I haven't the faintest idea, Archie.
4: Then why don't you stop it?
2: That is impossible. I don't even know who's there.
4: You want me to tell you?
2: Not in the least.
4: How am I supposed to prevent it if I don't know what I'm looking for?
2: You're not supposed to prevent it, Archie. I don't think you could. I don't think anybody could.
4: You want to hear what I found out already?
2: No.
4: I'll tell you anyway. Collins thinks his wife and his partner, Boyce, have been stealing his dough, and he's threatening to send Boyce to the clink.
2: Archie.
4: Yeah?
2: You're wasting our time. Go back to the party. There is nothing you can do to prevent the murder. But I want you to be there when it happens.
1: Now that all the guests have gone, let's sit down here, Georgie.
0: When Janie was in Hollywood, she must have had more good-looking boyfriends.
1: Let's get personal about this, Georgie.
0: Yeah, let's.
1: When you say good-looking, do you mean me?
0: I don't mean anybody else, Archie.
1: You know, I think you're pretty, too.
0: You better not let Jane hear you say that.
1: You think she'd care?
0: I thought you knew Jane.
1: Only slightly. You don't like Jane too well, do you?
0: Why?
1: Why? Why what?
0: Why don't you tell the truth about it? No man as attractive as you ever knew Jane slightly. Either they knew her or they didn't know her. Maybe you think I'm getting a little tipsy.
1: The idea never occurred to me.
0: No? Well, it has to me.
1: Refill your glass?
0: I'll come with you to the bar.
1: Here's your drink, Georgia. Oh, I find there's no ice left in the ice bucket.
0: Janie? Hey, Janie, no ice.
5: Oh, well, I'll get some. Here, give me the bucket.
1: Mrs. Collins, Janie, I mean.
5: Yes, Archie.
1: May I use the phone in the bedroom again?
5: Oh, of course.
1: Will you excuse me for a minute, Georgia?
0: I'm coming with you.
1: Why don't you just stay here until Jane brings the ice? Well, why don't you go talk to Joe Boyce?
0: I don't want to talk to Joe Boyce. I don't want to talk to Joe Boyce ever.
1: Now, look, Georgia.
0: I'm coming with you, Archie. Is that clear?
1: Okay, come on.
0: Here's where the phone is.
1: I could have found it myself.
0: You don't want me with you, do you?
1: Just sit down here on the edge of the bed and listen, if that's what you want to do.
6: Nero Wolf speaking.
1: Archie, boss.
6: Well, Archie, what?
1: Just a bit of a report.
6: Go on.
1: At this moment, I am sitting on the edge of one of two twin beds in the apartment of Mr. and Mrs. Albert Collins. Sitting next to me is a gorgeous redhead named Georgia. Georgia what, dear?
0: Boyce.
1: You mean you're the wife of Joe Boyce?
0: Of course. Didn't you know?
1: I am sitting next to the gorgeous redheaded wife of Albert Collins' partner, Joe Boyce.
6: Archie, you annoy me.
1: From what I just learned, I can see there's another friction going on.
6: You mean Georgia and Jane?
1: Yep. Fireworks between them. This one no like other one.
6: Is there anything more?

0: say?
1: When I called, I was going to ask if there's any reason why I shouldn't come home now.
0: I wrote your instructions for you, Archie.
1: After the murder, call you.
0: Yeah, that's perfectly clear, isn't it?
1: But what if there isn't any?
0: Don't call me. Simple, isn't it?
1: Hello. He hung up.
2: Archie.
1: What?
2: That was a strange conversation.
1: Do you want me to explain it to you, honey?
2: What was that business about murder?
1: Shall we join the party?
2: Murder. Archie, wouldn't you be surprised if there was one?
1: Yeah? Who's going to do what and to whom?
2: I don't know. Maybe I will.
1: Elucidate, honey. Do you intend to figure as the killer or the corpse?
2: I don't intend to figure as anything. But you never know. Archie, do you think Jane Collins is better looking than me?
1: No.
2: Honestly?
1: Honestly.
2: Then what's the matter with me?
1: Nothing. Nothing at all.
2: Oh, yes, there is. Look, do you want to kiss me?
1: Well, I'll tell you. When I graduated from Sunday school, I took a vow.
2: That's what I mean. But if I were Jane, you'd want to kiss me, wouldn't you?
1: No, frankly, no.
2: Why not?
1: Well, when I graduated from Sunday school, I...
2: Okay, Archie. Let's go back. You boys have such happy faces. Where's Jane?
3: In the kitchen getting some ice. Where have you been?
2: With Archie.
3: Is he an old school chum of yours, too?
2: Do you care, Joe?
3: No.
1: Mr. Boyce.
3: What?
1: How much do you weigh?
3: 187. Why?
1: Then I'll be giving you 5 pounds. Shall we step outside?
2: This I have got to see.
3: Shut up. Mr. Goodwin, you seem angry.
1: Just terribly, terribly hurt.
3: Would it do any good if I apologized? Today I'm a little upset. If I said anything to offend you, I do apologize. Now, if you still want me to give you a boxing lesson, I'm at your service.
1: Let's forget it. I'm sorry, too. Jane Collins came in from the kitchen with a bucket of ice cubes, a tray of fresh glasses, and the strapless gown she'd been wearing.
4: There. I never thought I'd make it. Now I'm going to mix my own drink, and you can take care of yourselves. Ice first. Huh? Whiskey. And soda. It's a simple recipe, isn't it, Archie?
1: All it needs is the ingredients.
4: I drink to the ingredients. Ah, nice.
2: Janie, darling.
4: What, dear?
2: Would you mind very much if I took Archie away from you?
4: Haven't you done that already, dear?
5: To listen to those girls, you'd think, wouldn't you, Goodwin?
1: Me, I never think.
4: What do you do, Archie?
1: I concentrate.
4: On what?
1: On not thinking. I did some serious concentrating on not thinking about Nero Wolfe or about the conflict of the partners, Albert Collins and Joe Boyce, about the jealousies of Jane and Georgia. The next 5 minutes hardly seemed an hour. Jane and Boyce murmured to each other. Collins drank, gently but firmly.
2: Why can't you be honest, Archie? What's the matter with me?
1: What, Georgia?
2: You weren't listening, were you?
1: To every gorgeous word you said.
2: What did I say?
1: I want to hear it again, just the way you said it before.
2: I said, why shouldn't there be a murder? Why not? It's in order.
1: It's just not considered the thing to do.
2: Thing to do? Can you think of anything better?
1: No, frankly.
2: I can. My glass is empty.
5: My glass is empty, too. Jane!
4: Oh, I'm sorry. I'm not much of a hostess, am I? Oh, don't answer that. Oh, you're all empty. But I've only drunk half of mine.
5: You don't usually drink so slowly, Jane.
4: I'm just not in the mood tonight. I usually drink faster to keep you from drinking mine. See, Albert always gulps his and then reaches for mine.
5: What's the difference?
4: Well, I'll fix you some fresh drinks, but put my drink over there by you, Georgia. And lay off, Albert. I only had about 3 swallows of it. Besides, you don't need any more.
2: I suppose we know what dear Jane is going to do, don't we?
3: Lay off, will you?
2: Lay off. It's my husband who said that, Archie. Archie, meet my husband, Mr. Boyce. I will now explain why dear Jane took our glasses away to the kitchen when she could have poured a drink right here.
3: Listen, George,
2: will you... Mr. Boyce is speaking, Archie. What, Mr. Boyce?
3: Nuts.
2: Mr. Boyce says nuts, Mr. Goodwin. What do you say, Mr. Collins?
5: I think Joe has covered the field.
2: We were talking, weren't we, Archie?
1: Possibly.
2: We were talking about dear Jane. She's got to be always the prettiest, always devastating. Right now, she's putting on a completely new face. And in about 20 minutes, when our tongues are hanging out, she'll come back. all horsed up and bright and smiling with another tray of drinks.
5: Yes, you'll take all night to fix them.
2: Well, I'm going to get some air on the balcony.
5: Don't jump off.
3: Al, you're drinking too much lately.
5: I shouldn't worry you, Joe. Especially now.
3: When you start drinking, not only your drinks, but everybody else's too, well... Ah, Jane's right.
5: Is that what worries you? Slide Jane's glass down. The ice is all melted.
3: You see what I mean?
5: Okay, Joe, let's not be nasty until tomorrow. That gives me an idea. Think I'll propose a toast. Until tomorrow. You know, it may be rather fitting that I should drink a toast from the glass that Janie left. Until tomorrow.
3: Go! Al. Al? Jane? Janie!
4: Albert! Oh, Albert.
6: Nero Wolf speaking.
7: May I come home now?
6: Oh, hello, Archie.
7: I said, may I come home now?
6: Have you sent for the police, Inspector Kramer?
7: Of course.
6: Who was killed, Archie?
7: Albert Collins.
6: How, Archie?
7: I don't know. You were right, though, weren't you?
6: Naturally. About what?
7: Murder.
6: Oh, that. We can talk about it tomorrow. Good night, Archie. Come home when you can.
7: What do you mean, come home when I can?
6: You'll be held as a witness, won't you? Try not to wake me with the elevator when you come in.
1: Well, Inspector Kramer, you've had me here at headquarters for a long while. For quite a long while. Haven't you asked me enough questions?
8: Goodwin, you say you never saw these people before, Collins or Boyce or their wives. Yet when all the other guests had gone, you were still there.
1: I guess I just don't know how to say goodbye.
8: You didn't know they were partners in a chemical company. You didn't know that Boyce had forged a lot of papers with Collins' name.
1: All I know is what you tell me.
8: Goodwin.
1: Yes, sir.
8: I'm trying to be nice.
1: Yes, sir.
8: Now, I know, of course, that you went to that party because Nero Wolf told you to.
1: Do you?
8: My question is, how did Wolf know it was going to happen?
1: Why don't you ask him?
8: I already have.
1: He told you?
8: He says he never heard of Collins or Boyce.
1: Did he say he'd ever heard of me?
8: He says he isn't responsible for you or your shady friends. Maybe he knows I found a poison pellet in George's bag.
1: Inspector, may I make an important call?
8: Go ahead.
6: Argy. Sounded late. Hello?
7: What time is it, Master?
6: Confound it, Archie.
7: I'll tell you what time it is. It's a little after 4 a.m. I'm at Central Headquarters, and Inspector Kramer has been chatting with me about my shady friends.
6: Kramer is a jackass.
7: Just a second. Pick up the other phone, will you, Inspector? Sorry, Mr. Wolf. What was that you were saying about Inspector Kramer?
6: I said Kramer is a jackass.
7: Thank you.
9: Wait a minute. Wolf!
6: Oh, eavesdropping, Inspector.
9: I was just talking about bringing you down here for a little questioning, Wolf.
6: Phooey.
9: What's that?
6: Phooey. It can be spelled in several ways. I spell it P-F-U-I. Phooey.
9: You think I won't bring you down here as a material witness?
6: Yes, I think you won't. I think you'd be making a great mistake if you did.
9: A great mistake? Why?
6: Because I might not tell you who killed Collins. Then you wouldn't know which one of these people to prefer charges against. Now send Archie home. Even he needs an occasional night's sleep.
9: What do you think of that? He hung up.
1: So it seems. Busy? He's probably left the phone off the hook, Inspector. By now he's probably asleep again.
8: You know I can go out there, don't you?
1: Sure you can. More important men than you have tried it. And where are they now?
8: Goodwin?
1: Yes, sir.
8: I'm going to let you go.
1: I'm sure Mr. Wolf and I are very grateful, Inspector.
8: You want to know why I'm letting you go?
1: I know why.
8: Why?
1: Because if you're nice and cooperative and don't make too much trouble, Mr. Wolf will solve this case for you and tell you whom to prefer charges against.
8: Goodwin.
1: Sir?
8: Get out.
1: Thank you, Inspector. Good morning, Inspector. At 3 o'clock the next afternoon, I was rearranging the furniture in Nero Wolf's office while the great man sat behind his desk watching me perspire.
6: Are you finished now, Archie?
1: I guess so.
6: And tell me where they sat.
1: There were two couches, like this, in front of a fireplace. Collins and Boyce were sitting together on one couch. When Georgia and I came in, they were looking at some canceled checks.
6: Where was Mrs. Collins?
1: I told you she was getting ice and fresh glasses.
6: Why was she getting fresh glasses, Archie? Where were the empty ones?
1: I don't know. Maybe they were the same ones she brought back washed and polished.
6: Archie, I trust your powers of observation absolutely. That's why I sent you to Mrs. Collins' cocktail party.
1: Okay, how did you know there was going to be a murder? If it was a murder.
6: It was a murder, Archie. But isn't it obvious?
1: How is it obvious? Suppose Collins slipped a few drops of the poison into his drink himself.
6: It's very strong, very deadly poison. With a remarkably strong odor.
1: Like almonds, I know. I smelled it when I picked him up.
6: Archie, was anything found on the body that might have contained the poison? A fountain pen? Whatever?
1: Not even that.
6: Inspector Kramer found a poison pellet in Georgia's handbag. He thinks she poisoned Collins' drink.
1: Say, could be. But it wasn't his drink, it was his wife's. Then Georgia was trying to kill Jane and Collins got it by mistake.
6: We shall soon see, Archie.
1: I was expecting a murder because you told me to expect it. I watched every move that everybody made. There's no possibility that Jane's glass, the glass with the poison in it, was tampered with by anybody.
6: Yes, I believe.
1: Okay.
6: Archie, you're sure, aren't you?
1: Have you ever spent the night with Inspector Kramer? He's really a good man, too. Why did you say he was a jackass?
6: Because he didn't know who killed Collins.
1: Do you?
6: Of course. Is there ever any question about it?
1: Just a moment, please.
6: The only trouble is it may be difficult to prove. That's why we are giving this little cocktail party this afternoon with the help of Inspector Kramer. By the way...
1: Yes?
6: Call Mrs. Collins and tell her to bring a bucket of ice from her refrigerator.
1: Why?
6: Because our refrigerator's broken down.
1: No, it hasn't. I was just out in the kitchen a minute ago.
6: Our refrigerator has broken down. And it'd be very helpful if Mrs. Collins would bring a bucket of ice cubes.
1: What makes you think she'll do it?
6: She will. Call her.
1: 6:45. There we were in Wolf's office doing a repeat performance of last night's smash hit. Two couches faced each other, a cocktail table between them. On one couch, red-headed Georgia and me. On the other couch, it was a big one, Joe Boyce, Jane Collins, widow of the lately defunct Albert, and Nero Wolf. Jane had been drinking a little slower than the rest of us. Our glasses were empty. Hers was still half full. Wolf said...
6: Margie.
1: Yeah?
6: At this point in last night's party, Mrs. Collins got up and left to get some fresh drinks. Repeat what she said.
1: Approximately?
6: Approximately will do.
1: I think she said something like this. She said, put my drink over by you, Georgia. Lay off, Albert. I've had about 3 swallows of it. Besides, you don't need any more, Albert. Am I right, Jane?
4: Close enough, Archie. But what of it?
3: Now, what is this nonsense all about, Wolf?
4: Mr. Wolf is trying to make something out of nothing.
2: I think Mr. Wolf is going to turn up something mighty interesting. Don't look so perturbed, Joe.
6: Since I am playing the part of the late Mr. Collins, pass me Jane's glass.
4: I'll keep my glass, Mr. Wolf. I haven't finished my drink.
6: You're a very clever woman, Mrs. Collins.
1: Would it be too much if I ask what this is all about?
6: What is you, Archie?
1: You make it sound as if that drink she's holding is poison. But it can't be, because as yesterday, she's already drunk half of it herself.
6: When our freezer broke down, she was more than willing to bring a bucket of ice cubes, wasn't she?
1: So?
6: What would happen, Archie, if you froze a gelatine-coated pellet of poison in the center of one particular ice cube? Mrs. Collins hasn't finished her drink. Notice the ice is all melted now. She hasn't taken one sip since the ice melted completely. She came prepared in case she was exposed. Smell it, Archie.
4: No, Archie, stand back. I can easily swallow this before you can reach me. Mr. Wolf, in a few seconds, I'll drink it. Tell me something first. Tell me how you knew.
3: Jane, listen to me.
6: I knew there was going to be a murder last night because you said so. I knew that it was you who would commit the murder because it was you who invited me. You hoped an expert witness would prove that you couldn't have killed your husband. So I sent Archie Goodwin, whose observations are always exact, even when he doesn't know the import of what he's observing.
1: She brought back clean glasses. She poured the drinks out of bottles already opened. And if anybody had put anything in or touched one of those glasses, I would have seen it.
6: Exactly. The poison pellet was frozen in a certain ice cube. Mrs. Collins put that cube in her own drink, drank it until the ice had almost melted down to the poisonous pellet center. And then she took all the other glasses away, leaving only hers half full. And as usual, her husband drank it.
3: No, Jane, don't. Don't.
4: Too late, Joe. It's too late.
1: Well, boss, Jane didn't get away with the suicide try. That was clever thinking you did.
6: I prepared a cube of ice in which I had frozen a gelatine capsule containing nothing more than a vitamin compound. I substituted for the cube in which Jane had placed the poison for herself.
1: Wonder why Jane Collins wanted to have Joe. He'd stolen practically all the money in the company. He was just a crook.
6: Birds of a feather, Archie. I don't believe Joe Boyce had any idea that Jane was planning a murder. And he still had all the money.
1: Well, the forgeries will put him away for a long time. And poor Georgia could have had it pinned on her if it hadn't been for me.
6: Yes, yes. You knew all along, didn't you, that Jane had planned to have Georgia accused by planting another pellet of the poison in Georgia's handbag. Jane would have gotten rid of her husband and Joe's wife in one stroke. You knew all that, didn't you?
1: Well, I... How about a bottle of beer, boss?
6: Could you spare the time?
1: Georgia. Beautiful redhead. Wonder where she is tonight.
6: I'm sure I haven't the slightest idea, but in case you do... Well, just be quiet with the elevator door when you come in.

0: Tonight's transcribed story by Mindred Lord was based on the characters created by Rex Stout. This is an Edwin Fadiman program, produced and directed by J. Donald Wilson. In the cast were Harry Bartell as Archie Goodwin, and Gigi Pearson, Herb Butterfield, Peter Leeds, Evelyn Eaton, and Bill Johnstone. Next week at this same time, Nero Wolfe and Archie will bring you The Case of the Malevolent Medium. Don Stanley.
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Out of the corner of my eye, I caught the glint of a gun outside the window. I dove for the floor just as it went off. The slug burned a furrow across the top of my head. But I staggered to the door and lurched outside. Then a fist like a bowling ball caught me on the side of the head. Down I went.

The New Adventures of Michael Shane, Private Detective, starring Jeff Chandler. Michael Shane, reckless red-headed Irishman, is back again in his old haunts in New Orleans. This is your director, Bill Russo, inviting you to listen to another transcribed episode, which we call The Case of the Carnival Killer.

0: Michael Shane?
1: Yeah, that's right.
0: Hello, Red.
1: Hello. Who's this?
0: My name's Diane, but you don't know me.
1: Yeah, we'll have to change that.
0: You're a sleepyhead. I've called your office twice already this morning.
1: Uh-huh.
0: You sitting at your desk, Mike?
1: Yeah, why?
0: Open the top drawer.
1: Huh?
0: Go ahead. Open it.
1: Okay.
0: You see anything interesting in there?
1: Yeah, it's half of a $50 bill.
0: That's right, man.
1: Well, how did it get my desk drawer?
0: Hey, simple. I put it there last night.
1: You did? Well, look, I don't get it.
0: I came to see you last night, but you weren't there.
1: Oh. I was out on the edge of town watching a carnival set up.
0: Well, that's quite a coincidence. Anyway, I left a half of 50 for you.
1: Very nice of you, sugar, but I'm afraid half a bill isn't going to do little Mike much good.
0: I know, Red. But if you'll come over to room 23 of the Donna Hotel in an hour, I'll have the other half for you.
1: You know, you just made yourself a date, Diane. Just one thing.
0: Hmm?
1: Any particular reason why you're giving me 50 bucks?
0: Why, someone's been bothering me, Red. I want to find out who. Is that good enough?
1: For 50 bucks, it's plenty good enough. Okay, I'll be over in an hour. I'll bring my half of the 50.
0: Oh, one thing more, Red.
1: Yeah, what is?
0: Bring your own scotch tape.
2: In a moment, we'll return to the new adventures of Michael Shane and the case of the Carnival Killer.

0: interesting phone calls in my time. But never I needed to top the one from a sugar-voiced girl named Diane, who told me she put half of a $50 bill in my desk the night before while I was out on the edge of town watching a carnival get set up. Diane told me to come to her room at the Donna Hotel in an hour, and she'd give me the other half of the bill, which was the best offer I'd had all week. So, about 45 minutes later, after I finished the morning paper, I was just about to leave and go on over when there was a knock on the door. Come in.
1: Mr. Shane?
0: Yeah.
1: How do, Mr. Shane, sir? My name's Landau.
0: Landau?
1: Yeah, I run the carnival. You was out there last night. You left your card.
0: Oh, yeah. I thought maybe you might want a little work done, patrolling, stuff like that.
1: Well, no, I don't think so, sir. I used to take care of things like that myself.
0: Yeah, I'm sure you could.
1: Huh?
0: You know Midget.
1: Midget?
2: Oh, you're right, Mr. Shane. Oh, you're sure right. I'm no midget on my...
0: Now, well, look, it wasn't that funny. Take it easy. You're blowing the papers off my desk. Look, it's nice of you to come all the way in here to tell me you don't want to hire me, Lando, but I don't quite understand
1: why. Oh, well, that's the point, Mr. Shane. I do want to hire you.
0: Huh? But you just said
1: no,
0: you...
1: No, to patrol the carnival. No, sure not, Mr. Shane. No, sir, I want to hire you to... find someone for me.
0: Huh? Who is it?
1: Well, here's a picture.
0: No wonder you want to find Orlando.
1: Yeah, she's in one of my acts, Mr. Shane. She's a dancer, and she disappeared last night. And, well, I'm worried about her.
0: Yeah, I'd be worried, too, if a girl looked like that left me.
1: Her name is Diane, Mr. Shane.
0: Well, she's sure beautiful. Huh?
1: I said her name is Diane.
0: Yeah, that's what I thought you said.
1: I sure do miss her.
0: You say she disappeared last night, huh?
1: That's right. I had to call off her act. The customers didn't like it a bit, so that's why...
0: Yeah. Okay, Landau, I'll take the job. I'll get in touch with you as soon as I turn up anything.
1: Well, no, I sure do appreciate that. Yes, I sure do.
0: You know, I got a strong hunch Diane isn't going to be hard to find at all. Well, this looked like easy money day for Shane. First, a girl named Diane called up and offered me $50, and now this giant Lando is hiring me to find a girl named Diane. Simple, huh? After he left, I put the snapshot he'd given me of Diane in my pocket and went over to the Donna Hotel. The door to room 23 was ajar. No one answered. So I pushed it the rest of the way open and went in. Diane was sitting in a chair by the bed. Yeah, she matched the snapshot in my pocket, all right. She was wearing a green scarf around the neck. Ordinarily, it wouldn't look good on her. Right now, it didn't. Maybe it was because it was knotted too tightly around her throat. Diane had been strangled. I stood there staring a couple of seconds. Then I heard the door close behind me.
3: Hello, Shane.
0: Inspector Lefevre.
3: Yeah.
0: What are you doing here?
3: Just waiting to ask you what you're doing here.
0: No,
3: looks like you two had sort of a one-sided quarrel.
0: Look, I just got here.
3: Sure, this trip.
0: I haven't been here before.
3: No?
0: Lefevre, this is one you couldn't hang on me with a meat hook. I didn't kill her.
3: Mm-hmm.
0: Oh, smart enough. If I had, why would I come back into a room?
3: Because you dropped half your fee.
0: I what?
3: I found the torn half of a $50 bill here.
0: A 50?
3: Yeah. Now, you wouldn't by any chance have the other half, would you?
0: Well,
3: anyway, you don't mind if I search you.
0: No, look, my friend.
3: Stand still. Just a formality, Shane. Just... Well, what do you know?
0: Okay, so I've got the other half of the bill. Well, what does it prove?
3: I don't know. Yet.
0: Now, look, this is a story. I've never seen the girl before. I'm giving it to you straight, Lefevre. She phoned me and told me she put one half of the bill in my desk. She said to come over and pick up the other half. Hey, look, what time did she die?
3: We haven't found out yet. Why?
0: Because I talked to her on the phone at 10 when she was very much alive then.
3: 10, huh?
0: Yeah, just about an hour ago. And I didn't leave my office after that until just a few minutes ago.
3: We'll check.
0: Yeah, I know you will. Look, this has been swell, but if you don't mind, I'll be leaving.
3: Okay, Shane. I don't mind. Just one thing.
0: What is it?
3: New Orleans is a great city.
0: So what?
3: Stay in it.
0: Well, I figured Lefevre wouldn't mind too much if I just went to the edge of town, so I headed for the carnival, trying to figure out a way to break the news about Diane to Landau. When I got to the carnival grounds, I could see that everything was set up and ready to go. It was still too early in the afternoon for much of a crowd. There were just a few people wandering around seeing the sights. I looked around for Landau, couldn't spot him. Then I saw a very handsome-looking woman in her middle 30s walking toward me. She was dressed in a gypsy outfit, and in her hand she carried a deck of cards.
4: Mister.
0: Yeah?
4: I tell your fortune, mister.
0: No, thanks.
4: I am Carlotta. I can tell your fortune good. I give you a reading with cards.
0: Not today, Carla. You seen Landau around anywhere?
4: What do you want with Landau?
0: I want to talk to him. That okay with you?
4: Landau is not here.
0: Yeah, so I see. Well, how about looking in that crystal ball and telling me where I can find him?
4: You make fun of Carlotta.
0: Oh, relax.
4: Landau is maybe in town. He come back tonight.
0: Okay, thanks.
4: You leave message for Landau?
0: No, I get... Oh, wait a minute. I might as well. The rest of you carnival people ought to know, too, I guess.
4: What you talking about?
0: There was a girl dancer with a carnival named Diane.
4: What about Diane?
0: She's dead. Murdered.
4: Dead?
0: Well, you don't seem very surprised, Carla.
4: I knew.
0: What do you mean, you knew?
4: I knew she would die.
0: How'd you know?
4: 2 nights ago, I give Diane a reading with cards. I turn up death card for her.
0: Oh, you had me fooled for a minute. I thought we were on the trail or something.
4: I tell you, I knew. The cards told me. The cards tell me everything.
0: Okay, Carlotta, okay. Have it your own way. Go on back to your solitaire. I'm going to take a look around. She glared at me a moment and then turned away. And I started wandering around again. Then as I passed the shooting gallery, I saw a very smooth-looking young guy doing some fancy shooting. Matter of fact, it was a little too fancy. I stopped to watch him. Nice.
5: Yeah.
0: You look like you've been practicing.
5: Yeah.
0: You with the carnival?
5: Uh-huh.
0: What's your specialty?
5: Pickpocket eye.
0: Oh, sounds interesting.
5: It is. Just an act.
0: You hear about what happened to the dancing girl, Diane?
5: Yeah.
0: Any idea who might have...
5: No.
0: Oh?
5: Now, look, Private Eye. Landau told me about Diane getting killed. He also told me he hired you. I told him I thought he was nuts.
0: Why?
5: You're just busting out all over with questions, aren't you?
0: Yeah.
5: Okay, wait a second. Keep it simple. Wasn't anybody in the county who killed Diane. Nobody had it in for her.
0: You sound pretty sure.
5: I used to go around with her. I ought to know.
0: I see. You say you used to go with her. When did you break up with her?
5: Was it 10 minutes ago when I found out she was dead? Had enough answers for your shame?
0: Yeah. For now,
5: Jimmy.
0: Jimmy.
5: Then why don't you just drop it? The whole deal.
0: Thanks for the tip, sharpshooter. I'll think it over. Nice guy, Jimmy. I started walking back toward where I'd parked my car. The crowd was a lot larger now. Just about dark. I passed the merry-go-round. There were about half a dozen kids riding on it. Then the withered little old-timer who was operating it looked up and saw me. He motioned to me, and I went over to him.
6: Howdy, mister.
0: Hello.
6: You're the Private Dick, ain't you?
0: Yeah, that's right.
6: Landau pointed you out to me. Name's Chickasaw.
0: Oh? What's on your mind besides running the merry-go-round, Chickasaw?
6: Running the merry-go-round, sure. Sure, that's all old Chickasaw's good for these days. Me that's run carnival would make this look sick in my time.
0: Well, you sound kind of bitter.
6: Run the mag around this county is about as low as you can get, mister. Nothing but punks in this county makes me sick.
0: You don't think much of the others, huh?
6: Punks, all of them. Just punks. Except maybe Carlotta. She's not so bad. But that jug-headed ape Landon, that greasy little slicker Jimmy. All the women running after him like crazy. Why, Carlotta taught that punk all he knows about his act and the Connie, too.
0: Look, Chickasaw, I don't think you're motioning me over just to tell me you don't like any of these people here.
6: You're right there, mister. I want to talk to you about Diane getting bumped off.
0: Yeah, what about it?
6: I think maybe I can help you, mister.
0: Hey,
6: I know.
0: Hey, wait a minute.
6: What's the matter?
0: Over there near that sideshow. Look. There's a girl I was staring at. A girl just melting into the crowd. I blinked and looked again. Then I pulled the snapshot out of my pocket and looked at it. Yeah, there wasn't any doubt about it. There she was, very much alive. Diane, the girl who'd been strangled.
7: In a moment, we'll return to the new adventures of Michael Shane and the case of the Carnival Killer.
0: Started when a carnival dancer named Diane telephoned me and told me to come over to her hotel and pick up the other half of a 50-buck bill she'd left in my desk drawer. And just as I was getting ready to leave my office, in came a large economy-sized character named Landau, who ran the carnival and who wanted me to find his missing dancer, Diane. I put two and two together and they led me to Diane's hotel room. When I arrived, I found her strangled. I went out to the carnival grounds to break the news to Landau. While there, I made the acquaintance of some of the carnival characters. Carlotta, the gypsy fortune teller who said she'd predicted Diane's death. Jimmy, the smooth-looking guy Diana used to go with, who didn't seem very disturbed about her death. And Chickasaw, the old fellow who ran the merry-go-round and hated everybody else in the carnival. Then while I was talking to Chickasaw, I spotted her across the grounds. Diane, the girl who'd been strangled. I jet-propelled my way through the crowd after her. Hey! Hey, wait a minute, hey!
8: What?
0: Okay, sister.
8: Let go of me.
0: Not yet.
8: What do you want?
0: We're going to have a little talk, Diane, and find out what this is all
8: Diane.
0: About.
8: Diane, oh, no, you've made a mistake.
0: Oh, you're the one who's making
8: I'm not Diane, I'm Sally.
0: Oh, come on, don't give me that. I got a picture of my...
8: No, it's the truth. I'm Diane's twin sister, Sally.
0: You're what?
8: I'm Sally, Diane's twin sister.
0: Twin?
8: Yes.
0: Oh, why doesn't somebody tell me these things? I didn't know she had a twin.
8: We had a dancing act together until...
0: Hey, look, how come you were so scared just now?
8: Well, I saw you running after me. I didn't know you. And after what happened to Diana, and come to think of it, I still don't know you. Take your hands off me.
0: Huh? Oh, okay.
8: And in the future, please try to think of something better to do than running around scaring people. Good night.
0: Well, I'll be darned. Favor, how long have you been standing behind me?
3: A couple of minutes.
0: Did you see that girl I was talking to? She's Diane's
3: when?
0: Yeah.
3: But what time did you say Diane telephoned you this morning?
0: 10 o'clock.
3: That complicates things.
0: What do you mean?
3: I've been checking alibis. Seems that the carnival outfit, all except Diane, of course, had breakfast together this morning. Landau, the twin sisters Sally, Carlotta, that Romeo character Jimmy, and Chickasaw. All of them.
0: So what?
3: So they sat down to breakfast a couple of minutes after 10.
0: Oh.
3: Landau was the first to leave about 10:40. Says he came right to your office.
0: Yeah, that checks.
3: Yeah. The rest hung around until after 11.
0: That means all of them look pretty clean.
3: That could mean that. Unless, of course, I can find a little dirt somewhere along the line to throw on one of them. See you later.
0: Well, all of a sudden, it looked like the case was evaporating in thin air. I started walking toward my car, and then all of a sudden, I stopped. I could hear a struggle going on over behind one of the wagons. I hot-footed it over, and there was Landau. He had Chickasaw up off the ground, shaking him like a dog with an old shoe. Chickasaw's teeth were rattling. It looked like his head was going to fly off any moment. I was screaming at him. Hey, cut out, Landau! Put Chickasaw down! Put him down!
9: Yeah.
0: That was a real heroic hobby, Landau. Chickasaw wear your fingerprints in his throat for a long time. You sure he isn't too big for you?
10: Landau is trying to kill him. I saw it.
0: Well, what's it all about, Landau?
1: He...
9: Come on, let's have it.
1: He... Well, he said a bad thing to me. I guess I lost my temper, Mr. Shane.
10: You ever lay a hand on me again, I'll get you, Landau. I'll get you good.
9: Incidentally, Landau, why didn't you tell me Diane had a twin sister?
1: Why, I thought I did tell you.
9: No, you didn't.
1: I guess I forgot. I'll see you later.
9: You okay, Chickasaw?
10: Yeah, I guess so.
9: What's it all about?
10: Oh, I just reminded the big stoop of something he said once, mister, and he come at me.
9: What was it he said?
10: Oh, he's always crazy for Diane in his thick-headed way. I heard him say once she's going to be his or else.
9: Hmm. Okay, Chickasaw, you better turn in.
4: Come along, Chickasaw.
9: Now, just a minute, Carlotta.
4: What do you want, Mr. Shane?
9: I want to talk to you a minute.
4: But Chickasaw...
9: Chickasaw can manage.
10: Sure. Yeah, I'm all right. I'll go over to my tank and get something.
9: Okay, Carlotta. Let's talk.
4: About what?
9: About you.
4: Me? I did not know what...
9: Yes, you do. When I ran up just now, you were screaming at Landau. Without any accent. Straight American.
4: It is not true.
9: The accent.
4: But you
9: drop it, I said.
4: All right, Mr. Shane.
9: That's better.
4: Guess you discovered my secret, Mr. Shane.
9: Gypsy fortune teller is just an act, huh?
4: Yeah. Oh, I know it sounds crazy. You wouldn't understand. I used to be an actress. I started slipping. You don't know how it makes an actress feel when she starts slipping. I played cheap shows and cheaper. And one day I couldn't face it anymore. I joined the carnival as a fortune teller.
9: Hmm. How long ago was that?
4: A long time ago. Awful long time ago.
9: How come you and Chickasaw always stick up for each other?
4: He's the only one in the carny that knows about me. He's always kept it a secret. I guess he knows what it's like to be a has-been, too.
9: Yeah. Carlotta turned away. It looked like she was crying. I got in my car and drove back to town. I was thinking about a lot of things. About the two has-beens, Carlotta and Chickasaw. About Diane's twin sister, Sally. And about the good-natured Landau picking on a guy half his size. Suddenly, I realized the case had come alive again. There was still a little matter of a few assorted airtight alibis. I got to my office and started for the phone to call Inspector Lefevre, but he beat me to it. Hello.
11: You're in trouble, Shane.
9: In trouble? Me? What? Look, Lefevre, what is it now?
11: I've been checking alibis again, and I finally found one that don't hold water.
9: Whose is it?
11: Yours.
9: What? Oh, now look, little man.
11: You say Diane talked to you on the phone at 10 a.m.
9: That's right.
11: We double-checked the autopsy. Diane died not later than 9.
9: I tell
11: so
9: you...
11: So she couldn't have talked to you at 10.
9: For the last time...
11: So you're in trouble.
9: Lefevre, I don't care what the autopsy showed. My phone rang at 10 o'clock and... Hey, wait a minute.
11: I'm waiting.
9: Lefevre, hold everything and...
11: And what?
9: And don't leave town. It was 1 a.m. when I arrived back at the carnival. It was closed up. There were lights on in a couple of wagons. I could see Landau wandering around nearby. I looked up Chickasaw, and he pointed out Sally's wagon to me. The door was open. Just as I got there, someone came out. It was Jimmy, the sharpshooter.
12: Well, the junior detective again.
9: Yeah. You sure get around, don't you, lover boy?
12: Enough.
9: You don't mind if I have a talk with Sally, do you?
12: You don't take advice, do you?
9: Sometimes. When somebody tells me to lay off a case, I figure that's good reason to get interested.
12: Suit yourself. Good night.
13: Come in. You again. What do you want?
9: I want to know why you killed your sister.
13: I... What?
9: I think you killed Diane, then impersonated her on the phone an hour later.
13: No, you're wrong.
9: I think that's why you were so scared when I grabbed you earlier tonight.
13: Please, it's not true.
9: No, it looks pretty convincing from where I sit.
13: You've got to believe me. Protect me.
9: Protect you? What are you talking about?
13: I'm not Sally. I'm Diane.
9: You... Let's have that again.
13: It's true.
8: I'm Diane, the one everyone thinks is dead. My sister was the one who was murdered. I've been posing as Sally ever since.
14: Look, this is getting more mixed up by the minute. If what you say is true, why haven't you told anyone?
8: Because I've been afraid. Sally was killed because the killer thought she was me. If he ever finds out, he'll try again.
14: Why?
8: I think it's because of Jimmy and me.
14: Who is it? Who's after you? Who killed your sister by mistake?
8: I'm not sure. Mrs. Shane, the window, look out!
14: Out of the corner of my eye, I caught the glint of a gun outside the window. I dove for the floor just as it went off. The slug burned a furrow across the top of my head. But I staggered to the door and lurched outside. Then a fist like a bowling ball caught me on the side of the head. Down I went.
7: In a moment, we'll be back with a thrilling climax to tonight's Michael Shane adventure.

0: caught with a bullet case on top of my head and a fist on the side of my head, I was feeling pretty poorly. I managed to get to my feet. There, staring down at me, was Landau.
1: Mr. Shane, sir.
0: You the one that socked me, Landau?
1: Well, I guess I am, but I'm sure sorry.
0: What were you doing outside the wagon?
1: Well, I was standing over near the merry-go-round. I heard the shot a coming running over. I saw someone disappearing inside the big tent, and you come out of the wagon. I didn't know it was you.
0: Hey, wait a minute. You say somebody ran into the big tent? Who was it?
1: Oh, I couldn't tell.
0: Okay, Landau. I'll take a chance you're telling the truth. Now, you stay put. I'm going to take a look in the tent. If there's nobody there, I'll get back to you. Believe me. I started walking toward the tent. It was a big one, maybe 50 feet in diameter. Everything was quiet. I got to the entrance. I pulled open the flap and dove inside. Low! The slug that whistled over my head meant Landau was telling the truth. The killer was in the tent with me. Pitch black inside. I kept low and reached around until I found a stick. I tossed it over into a corner. Now I had the gun spotted. About 20 feet ahead of me, a little to my left. I inched my way closer. And I stopped. There's a folding chair in front of me. I got to my knees slowly. I grabbed the chair and shoved it to one side. Then I dove at the gun. I wrenched it away hard. The killer just sort of crumpled over there. And it was the hazard. A phony fortune teller, Carlotta. Well, the fever arrived about then. Took over from there. And afterwards, in his office, he filled in a couple of the missing pieces.
2: Quite a girl, Carlotta.
0: Yeah, she even had me feeling sorry for her early in the evening.
2: Well, she's a good actress. Good enough to impersonate Diane on the phone after she killed her.
0: Mm-hmm. She fill you in on the motive?
2: Yeah, Jimmy was the motive.
0: Oh?
2: Carlotta had it bad for him. She taught him everything he knew about the carnival, but he sort of outgrew her on purpose.
0: Yeah.
2: Then he took up with Diane. Carlotta couldn't take that, but she killed the wrong twin first. And then when she found out her mistake, tonight she tried it again. Well, like I said, wraps up all the pieces, huh?
0: Not quite, Lefevre.
2: What do you mean?
0: That torn half of the 50-buck bill you took away from me.
2: What about it?
0: I want it back.
2: Oh, no.
0: What do you mean, no?
2: I gotta hold it for evidence.
0: Evidence?
2: Sorry.
0: You mean I went through this whole deal, got shot and slugged and all for nothing?
2: Look, Shane, what's the squawk? You got to see the carnival for free.
3: 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Michael Shane is portrayed by Jeff Chandler. The New Adventures of Michael Shane is a Don W. Sharp production, transcribed in Hollywood and distributed exclusively by the Broadcasters Guild.

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1: Sorry you're coming along, Diamond.
2: Yeah, I'm beginning to be sorry myself.
1: You should be. We're heading for open sea.
2: Looks like it'll be a long ride.
1: You don't know how long, Diamond.
3: We're getting into open water!
1: You're about to go swimming, deep sea style.
2: How far is it to the shore?
1: About 5 miles an hour.
2: I can make it.
1: With a hole in you?
0: And here's another exciting half hour with Richard Diamond, Private Detective, starring Dick Powell.

0: Diamond Detective Agency, Happy Homicide.
1: You know, that's pretty bad, that
0: oh,
1: is.
0: Oh, my goodness. Walt?
1: Yeah.
0: Well, what can I do for the shining light of the Fifth Precinct?
1: You can get right down here. I want you to do me a favor.
0: I'm not going to help Sergeant Otis cross the street again. Tell him to get a governess.
1: This has nothing to do with my brainy sergeant. Now, will you come down?
0: Well, all right. Business is slower than a drunk turtle, so I'll be there in 10 minutes.
1: Thanks.
0: Forget it. Forget it. You know what I always say, Walt?
1: No. What do you always say?
0: Bye. Sometimes that's the way things get started. The phone rings and Lieutenant Walter Levinson, 5th Precinct Homicide, tells me to get down. One word from him and I do as he pleases. So I buttoned my collar, pushed my tie back up into strangling position, and 10 minutes later walked into the squad room of the 5th Precinct where, as always, the King of the Jungle was on hand to greet me.
2: Well, good morning, Shamus.
0: Sergeant Otis. Oh, my goodness, you look terrible.
2: Oh, what's wrong?
0: Well, it's pretty obvious. You've been sleeping in the wrong position.
2: What are you talking about?
0: Oh, Otis, stop trying to be a sport. Get rid of the bats in your house. They're used to hanging upside down.
2: Oh, for Pete's sake.
0: The lieutenant in?
2: He's expecting you. Go on in.
0: Thank you, Sergeant. Hello, Walt.
3: How are you, Rick? Been needling Otis again?
0: Oh, a little.
3: Now, you got to stop that. When you come in, he begins to sulk. I got to work with him all day.
0: Be happy, Walt. Be happy. Think of the 16 hours you're not with him. All those other people jumping off bridges, turning on the gas, beating each other with hot paper sacks.
3: Okay, okay.
0: Now, what's with you?
3: Oh, well, this is a pretty ridiculous thing, and I'm in a tough spot.
0: Well, I'm pretty tough, and you look ridiculous, so let's have it.
3: Huh? Oh. Well, we got a tip that a guy named Wells had a stash of stolen jewelry.
0: You said had a stash. You mean he hasn't got it anymore?
3: That's right, we have.
0: Well, what the world are you mixed up in it for? It's not your department.
3: It wasn't, but when the robbery boys got over to this guy's house, they found him dead.
0: Oh,
3: murder. Shot through the head with a small caliber automatic.
0: How about the jewelry?
3: In the water pipes underneath the sink. About $100,000 worth.
0: Now, what do you want me for?
3: Wells' wife says the jewels are hers. We don't believe it.
0: What did you do about it?
3: We put out traces on the jewelry, went through all the regular channels to find the owner. Nobody identifies it. And if we don't get a claim soon, I've got to give them to her.
0: You mean you got to turn them over when you think they're stolen?
3: We know they're stolen. They got to be. These people don't have the fare for a fast meal at the automat, but we can't prove it.
0: What about the guy who gave you the tip on the jewels?
3: Said his name was Mario Cimino. Disappeared.
0: Hmm. You got any lead on who knocked off Wells?
3: We're holding his wife, but we haven't really got a thing. No weapon, no motive, no nothing.
0: So you want me to see what I can do?
3: Yeah, whole department's in the spot. Can you imagine what the press is going to say when I turn these jewels over to the wife?
0: Yeah, could be rough. But what in the world can I do that your whole department can't?
3: You've got to solve this thing fast.
0: Or turn the jewels back.
3: Right. Mm. Got a murder to solve. We got a jewel theft to solve.
0: Oh, that's nothing. It's really nothing. Should be a cinch.
3: Oh, not for a cop. He wouldn't be able to put on the right kind of pressure.
0: What do you mean by pressure?
3: Well...
0: Mrs. Wells?
3: Yeah.
0: Go ahead.
3: Cimino's missing. We need him to tell us how he knew the jewels were stolen. If he's a stoolie, guys like that know you'll give them an even shake. Maybe he'll come out when he hears you're looking for him.
0: Okay, okay. Now, what about the wife, this Mrs. Wells?
3: I was holding her till you got here. She's being questioned. You want to see her?
0: One thing, Walt, before I do. am I going to like this job?
3: Knowing your taste, I say yes. When the boys brought her in, they walked her through the robbery detail. Everybody went right out and bought yo-yos.
0: Walt got up then, hid his yo-yo in the closet, led the way downstairs to a small room. It was dark, except for the single light burning near a desk. In the circle of light sat a young girl, late 20s, blonde and... well, you know. If the State Highway Commission built roads with that many curves, every driver in New York would need seasick pills. She was being questioned by one of the detectives.
4: Came home at what time?
5: I've told you at least a dozen times. I got home 10 minutes before you got there, and I called you.
4: Your husband had been dead over an hour.
5: I can't help that. I came home, and I found him, and I called you.
4: Yeah, you called us. But I'm asking you about the jewels.
5: Oh, how many times do I have to tell you? He found them.

0: All right, Mrs. Wells. Now, when did your husband find these jewels?
1: Oh, please. How many times do I have to tell you? He found them three
2: days
1: ago.
2: You heard enough, Rick?
0: Fine.
2: Yeah, let's go.
1: Yes.
2: What do you think? What do you want me to think? The girl doesn't seem too unhappy about the loss of her husband.
3: Well, he'd been away for about 4 years up until a week ago. In the Army. Occupation forces in Germany.
2: No criminal record on him, huh?
3: No.
2: Well, let's see what I can find out.
3: Now, here's the information on the girl. Address, phone number.
2: Thanks. Do some more checking on the husband, and I'll give you a call after I see the girl.
3: How are you going to get in to talk to her?
2: Walt, did I ever ask you how you got promoted to head of homicide?
3: No.
2: You want to tell me?
3: Well, it's simple. Seniority, experience, hard work.
2: Well, just lose the hard work, and you've got a fair idea of how I'm going to get in to talk to Mrs. Wells. Well, I had to solve a murder, $100,000 jewel theft, and get the dear old police force out of hot water. All I knew was that a man named Wells had been shot, and another guy named Mario Cimino had called the law and told them about a hatful of jewels that didn't seem to have been stolen from anybody. To clean up a mess like that would take a lot of doing. So I went about it in Diamond's most routine fashion, as unorthodox as possible. I grabbed a cab, slipped the driver a five to romp over to Greenwich Village a little faster than usual, and before I could say, "Look out for that streetcar," I was standing in front of a door with a small tag over the bell that read, "Vladimir Sokolovsky, artist." Vladimir was an old friend of mine who hears all, sees all, and tells all for a small price.
4: Who is it?
2: Come on, Vladdy, open up.
4: Go away.
2: It's Diamond, Vladimir.
4: I trust no one. You might be working for my landlord.
2: No, I'm alone.
4: Kaustana?
2: Cross my heart and hope to swallow my Emmys.
5: Tovarish, здравствуйте.
2: I haven't got much time, Vladimir.
5: Huh?
2: I want you to do me a favor.
5: For you, a portrait costs only $50.
2: No pictures, Vladimir. Oh. Tell me, ever heard of a guy named Mario Cimino?
5: Oh, but of course... No.
2: Paid your rent?
5: Same answer.
2: I have a small $10 bill here.
5: Tovarish, you would attempt a lowly bribe.
2: Well, what do you know? Here's another $10.
5: I would ask you to stay for lunch, but Greenbaum won't even let me look in his delicatessen window anymore. You understand.
2: 25?
5: I only do it because Stalin and I do not agree. Mario Cimino. Peasant.
2: What does he do?
5: Keeps busy. An occasional stick-up bookmaking. Owes me $11.80. Marianne and the eight at Hialeah by 8 lanes. Such a filly.
2: Vladimir. Mario Cimino.
5: Oh, yes, the lowlife. For him to find a friend would be like Rasputin running a Lonely Hearts Club.
2: Where can I find him?
5: I don't know.
2: Vladimir.
5: It's the truth.
2: Scout's honor?
5: But of course. If I knew where that peasant was, would I not collect my 1180? Of course I would. Scout's honor, see?
2: You hold up 3 fingers, Vladimir.
5: Oh, a Cub Scout.
2: When was the last time you heard from him?
5: When he took my $2 that wins me 1180. He was in the fish business.
2: Oh, fish business?
5: Yes, I know, because he brought me 2 halibut, which I promptly made into magnificent stew for my landlord. Was miserable.
2: The stew?
5: No, just the fish. Believe me, Tovarish, those 2 halibut were so old, they remember Jonah.
2: Was he selling fish?
5: Catching them. Had a boat. When I went down there to collect my 1180, the bomb wasn't there.
2: Where did he keep the boat, Vladimir?
5: A disgusting place called a Schooner Landing. Places like that should be in Siberia. Stinks.
2: Well, thanks, Vladimir.
5: Ничего, товарищ, до свидания.
6: Ochichornia, Greenbaum's delicatessen, will you be surprised? Greenbaum's delicatessen, Greenbaum's delicatessen, Greenbaum's delicatessen.
7: Hello, Abe. Send up the works. Champagne, caviar, salami. I am a capitalist again.

0: Hello there. Hey, I said hello.
1: Hello.
0: You run this landing?
1: Yep.
0: Know a man named Cimino?
1: Mario Cimino?
0: Yep.
1: Yep.
0: Seen him lately?

0: Nope. When was the last time you saw him?
1: You a cop?
0: Nope.
1: It's too bad.
0: Why do you say that?
1: Owes me a week's rent on my boat.
0: Skipped out?
1: Yep.
0: I understand he was fishing down here. Is that right?
1: Yep.
0: How long ago did he rent the boat?
1: 2 weeks ago.
0: How long ago did he skip out?
1: About a week.
0: Anything unusual about the things he did?
1: Well, he sure weren't no fishermen.
0: Why do you say that?
1: Didn't know the first thing about it. When he first rented my boat, he used to go out for 2 or 3 hours, come back with a couple of fish. Didn't have no rigging to speak of. No live bait, just a pole.
0: Didn't that bother you?
1: Nope. Weren't none of my business. Had a license.
0: You mean a regular fishing license or a commercial?
1: Yep.
0: Commercial?
1: Yep.
0: Did he do anything unusual the last day he was down here?
1: Well, I don't know. He went out about 4 o'clock in the afternoon and was back here by 6:30. Only thing unusual about that, it's a funny time to go fishing.
0: What day was that?
1: We could go tomorrow, Tuesday.
0: Thanks, Pop.
1: Hey, sure you ain't a cop?
2: Yep.
1: G-man?
2: Nope.
1: Don't say no more than you have to, do you?
2: Nope.
1: Bye, sonny.
0: Well, I left the old boy sitting on the dock trying to figure it out and headed for the city hall. Mario Cimino was closer now. I knew a little about him. His whereabouts up until a week ago and the fact that he'd taken out a commercial fishing license. The license I wanted, because it would have a picture of Cimino on it. The picture I could turn over to Walt and then we could get out a description on him. I arrived at the city hall, went in, found the department that issues the licenses. They checked with Walt at the station, and 10 minutes later I was heading for Mrs. Wells' apartment with a fishing license and a pretty good photograph of Mario Cimino.
3: Yes?
0: Yes.
3: Well, hello. What can I do for you?
0: That's a remark with a lot of answers. Right now, I want to talk.
3: Go ahead.
0: Oh, well, I get tongue-tied when I stand in the hall.
3: You want in?
0: That's it.
3: Why?
0: Ever see this picture before, Mrs. Wells?
3: What? Come in.
0: Seniority, experience.
3: What?
0: Oh, nothing.
3: That man in the picture, who is he?
0: Don't you know him?
3: I've only seen him once. Oh, we can sit on the couch, Mr.
0: Diamond. Where did you see this man, Mrs. Wells?
3: He came up to see my husband. He was leaving just as I arrived.
0: Your husband say who he was?
3: No. He mentioned something about some business he had with this man.
0: Well, if it makes any difference to you, this man in the picture is Mario Cimino.
3: Oh. The one the police are after. The man they think killed my husband.
0: The man who called and told Lieutenant Levinson about the jewels your husband had hidden in the water pipes.
3: Are you from the police?
0: Well, here we go again. No, honey, I'm a private detective.
3: Oh.
0: Your husband just got back from Germany a week ago, didn't he?
3: Mm-hmm.
0: By boat?
3: Mm-hmm.
0: What day did he arrive?
3: You've got big blue eyes, haven't you, Mr. Diamond?
0: Yeah.
3: Very pretty.
0: Honey, you better sit over there. You're scorching my collar.
3: All right.
0: Where was I?
3: I don't know where you were, Mr. Diamond. But I was thinking...
0: Oh, yeah. Well, what day did your husband arrive?
3: Last Tuesday.
0: Did he...
3: You must have a hard time combing your hair. Awfully curly, isn't it?
0: I'll stop back when I got more time. We'll straighten it out.
3: Please do.
0: Well, Mrs. Wells.
3: Yes?
0: The time your husband's boat got in?
3: In the afternoon, around 5.
0: Oh, well, thanks, Mrs. Wells.
3: Leaving?
0: Going home and have another talk with Father.
3: Please stop back. If he misses anything, I'll be glad to fill in.
0: Maybe I'll send Dad instead. It was a little hard getting out of there because my shoe leather had started to burn and my number 10s were beginning to turn up like skis. I rocked my way down to the cab, did a slalom around 2 lampposts and a fire hydrant, slid into the back seat, and 20 minutes later I got out across the street from the 5th Precinct Police Station. I was just stepping off the curb when...
4: Hold it right here, Diamond.
0: What?
4: Don't move. Don't turn around.
0: Oh, well, I hope that's a pipe you got in your pocket.
4: If it is, it's the first one you'll ever see with a trigger in it. Keep smiling and walk back over to that alley.
0: Okay. Have to poke a hole in me.
4: Better to have it poked than blown.
0: Hey, your dialogue's pretty bad.
4: It's fine enough. Now, your name is Diamond, isn't it?
0: Well, I'll tell you what I'll do. I'll tell you mine if you'll give me the gun and let me make you tell me yours.
4: Your dialogue's as bad as mine.
0: Yeah, I guess I deserve that.
4: Okay, I haven't got much time. Give me the picture.
0: Oh, I can't do that.
4: You better or I shoot you.
0: What will Mom say?
4: What's your mother got to do with it?
0: She took it. It's the only one of me on a bear rug facing north.
4: The picture of Mario Tamino. I'll give you three. One.
0: Okay.
4: Thanks. Now stay put. Count ten before you turn around. Believe me, Diamond, I mean it. I'll kill you if you move before ten.
0: You're being pretty silly, Mario. They'll pick you up, sure.
4: I don't think so.
0: Oh, by the way, Vladimir says to thank you for the 1180.
4: Tell her it was nothing. Start counting.
0: One, two, button my shoe. Three, four, close the door. Five.

0: Oh, Rick, you find out something?
1: Well, I sure did. This is the lousiest precinct of the city.
0: Oh, yeah?
1: Oh, yeah. Now, 2 minutes ago, I got stuck up right at your front door.
0: What?
1: Yeah. And I had that picture of Mario Cimino on the fishing license.
0: He swiped that?
1: You just know it.
0: Well, don't yell at me. You haven't solved this mess, have you?
1: No, but I'm pretty close.
0: Well, that isn't close enough. I had to send the jewels over to the wife a few minutes ago.
1: Oh, dandy.
0: Well, I had to.
1: Well, what about the newspapers?
0: They haven't gotten wind of it yet. We still have a little time. Now, what about Cimino? How did he know you had the picture on the license?
1: Well, somebody gave him the tip. Gave him my description, though, but just relax. It wasn't Cimino who stuck me up.
0: It wasn't?
1: Not unless he paid Vladimir Sokolowski $11.80 in the last hour.
0: Wait a minute. I don't understand.
1: Well, you're not alone. I'm a little mixed up, too.
0: Well, let's both get untangled, shall we? Tell me what you found out.
1: All right. Now, listen. Wells arrived last Tuesday by boat in the afternoon around 5.
0: This we know.
1: Mario Cimino was being a fisherman then.
0: Oh.
1: He'd rented a boat, taken out a fishing license.
0: Okay.
1: The day that Wells arrived, Cimino went out in the afternoon, stayed about 2 hours, came back and disappeared.
0: And then Wells shows up with a sink full of jewels.
1: Right. Probably had them on the boat. Avoided customs by dropping them overboard, and Cimino picked them up.
0: And Cimino killed him for the loot.
1: Why?
0: Why? $100,000 in jewels? Why not?
1: Wells was killed in his own apartment, wasn't he?
0: Yeah.
1: Well, if Cimino picked the jewels out of the water, why go and kill Wells? Why not just take off? Wells could never go to the police.
0: Oh.
1: Yeah, and another thing. The pickup was pretty carefully planned. Wells couldn't have done it. He was in Germany. Somebody here had to plan it. Knew Wells had the jewels.
0: The wife?
1: Could be.
0: But where did he get the jewels in the first place?
1: Oh, a lot of that stuff's still hidden in Germany. You check with military intelligence, and I'll bet it ties up.
0: Well, this guy who stuck you up and lifted the picture, you say you don't think it was Cimino. Maybe there's a third party.
1: Could be, but I doubt it. I got a hunch, Walt. Take me down to the morgue. I want to take a look at Wells.
0: Okay, let's go.
1: You owe me $25.
0: For what?
1: Oh, small bribe.
0: Oh, well, here.
1: What's this?
0: It's as good as money. Tickets. Policeman's benefit.
1: Oh, gee, Walt. You know something?
0: What?
1: You're a real sport.
0: Right over here.
1: Well, bullet didn't help his face. Why don't you get the army records on Wells?
0: Why? The wife identified him.
1: Good for her, but she missed one slight detail.
0: Yeah?
1: Yeah. This isn't Wells.
0: What?
1: That's right, Walt. This is Mario Cimino.
0: How do you know?
1: From the picture on the fishing license. This is the same guy.
0: Good grief.
1: And you had to go and give the jewels back to Mrs. Wells.
0: But
1: if you still want to save those jewels along with your hide, you better grab orders and get over there.
0: But
1: I'll see you when you get there. Now step on it.
0: But...
1: I left Walt in the middle of a butt and took off from Mrs. Wells' apartment in a hurry. On the way over, I went through the facts. Cimino was dead. The body in the morgue wasn't well. The jewels were undoubtedly the motive, and unless I was wrong, I'd have to move fast to stop them from leaving the state. I went out of the cab and up the steps to Mrs. Wells' apartment. I reached the door and tried it. No luck, so I went in anyway. The front room was empty. I went through the other rooms. Nothing. Clothes gone. Drawers empty. They'd taken off with $100,000 in jewels, but where to? They had to be smart enough to know they'd never get out of town by the usual means of transportation. So what would be better than to pay up the back rent on Cimino's boat and go fishing? I left Walt a note where I was headed and took off for Schooner Landing. Papa, which boat was Mario Cimino renting?
2: That one just getting ready to go out, right over there.
1: Thanks.
2: Go get him, sonny. I knew there was something fishy when they made up on Cimino's back.
1: Well, good afternoon. I represent the sleep type market.
3: Bob! What is it? We've got a passenger!
1: Good afternoon, Bob.
2: Diamond.
1: Everybody seems so surprised.
2: I'm sorry you're coming along. We're headed for open sea, Diamond.
1: Well, I might as well take off my shirt and get a tan.
2: Take the wheel, Oz. Leave your shirt on, Diamond. You can take it off when you go for a swim.
1: Oh?
2: And don't get any ideas.
4: I don't want to shoot you until we clear the breakwater, but I will if I have to.
1: You're Wells, aren't you?
4: That's right. How did you figure it?
1: I'm partly guesswork.
4: The fishing license tipped you, Chimina, was dead, not me, huh?
1: That's right. You didn't know whether I was working with the law or not, but you had to get that picture to give yourself enough time to get out of the country. Your wife called you and gave you my description.
4: I knew the damage that picture could do if it got to the police, so I had to tag you.
1: Pretty smart.
4: Thanks.
3: We're getting into open water.
4: You can start taking your shirt off, Diamond.
1: I swim pretty well.
4: With a hole in you?
1: Why'd you kill Chimino?
4: He wanted 50% defensive stuff. I wouldn't buy that. Found him phoning the police and had to kill him.
1: So you put your papers on him knowing your wife would identify him as you. Why didn't you just grab the jewels and take off?
4: You sound like you're stalling for something. But I'll tell you anyway. Those jewels are in the sink. I knew the law would be there in 10 minutes, so I didn't take the chance they wouldn't find him.
3: Well, there's a boat coming up pretty fast.
4: So what?
1: Well, I hate to spoil the party, but I think it's the Coast Guard.
4: You're nuts.
1: I think dear old Lieutenant Levinson got my little old note.
4: So that's what the star was.
3: Bob!
4: Shut up and stay with that wheel.
3: Bob, that boat!
4: Shut up! All right, Diamond, down in that cabin.
1: I'll get seasick.
4: None of your funny cracks. Just get down there.
1: I think I'll take this life preserver just in case.
4: Drop it.
1: Sure.
4: Give me that gun.
3: Bob!
1: The man said, baby, stop the boat.

0: Rick.
1: Yes, Ellen?
0: Phone to you. Walt.
1: Oh, thanks, dear. Hello?
2: Rick, I just got a report from Army Intelligence. The jewels were stolen from a collection that the Germans had evidently hidden during the war.
1: What about Mrs. Wells?
2: She admits the whole thing. She saw her husband on a furlough a year ago, and he told her to expect word when he was ready to move. She contacted Mario Cimino for the fence. She'll probably get life.
1: That's too bad. She was the type who really could have had a good time with life.
2: What are you doing?
1: Looking at my beautiful girlfriend, Helen.
0: Oh, thanks.
2: I say hello.
1: The lieutenant says hello, honey.
0: Hello, Walt.
2: Why don't you two get married?
1: Why don't you mind your own business?
0: Rick was just going to sing me a song, Walt.
2: Oh, yeah? Well, leave the phone up, Helen. I'll get Otis. Otis?
3: Yeah, Lieutenant?
2: Come here. I want you to hear something.
0: Go ahead, Rick.
1: All right. Oh, Otis, listening, Walt?
3: Yeah, I'm listening.
2: Well, get your nose out of my ear.
3: Oh, sorry, Lieutenant.
1: What song would you like to hear, Otis?
3: You're going to sing something for me?
1: Sure, just for you. What's your favorite?
3: Well, now, let's see. Do you know...
1: Otis! Otis, that's the song.
3: Sure, you know. Washington, net Valley Forge, cold as heck, and a boat...
1: Otis! How about get out of the wheat thresher, Mother? You're going against the grain.
3: Oh, I don't know.
1: It's an old spiritual... look, I got a better idea. You just listen, huh?
3: Okay, but I still like... Oh, don't you...
1: Otis, you're fighting me.
3: Okay.

0: How'd you like that, Otis?
1: Oh, Diamond, you're dreamy.
2: Rick, Otis just swooned.
0: Hi, Walt. Come here, Helen.
3: Mm-hmm.
0: Aren't they silly?
3: Yes, Rick. Oh, darling, you are dreamy.
0: Oh, Diamond, you devil, you.

0: You have just heard Richard Diamond, Private Detective, starring Dick Powell. Ed Begley played Lieutenant Walt Levinson. Also in the cast were Wilms Herbert, Francis Robinson, Jack Crucian, Yvonne Patey, and Charles Seal. Music was under the direction of Frank Worth. Tonight's show was written by Blake Edwards and directed by Russell Hughes. Dick Powell currently may be seen in the motion picture version of the best-selling novel, Mrs. Mike. Two other shows for Sunday on NBC that you want to hear tonight are The American Album of Familiar Music and Take It or Leave It. Together, they make up 1 hour of the very best in listening pleasure for you. Baritone Thomas L. Thomas brings you the songs you love best during the 30 minutes of restful reminiscence on The American Album. And immediately following this delightful musical show, Eddie Cantor comes romping into your radio with the $64 question on Take It or Leave It. 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
2: Hello? Yes, this is the Falcon speaking. Oh, Louise. I'm glad you called. Now, you'll have to count me out tonight, Angel. Some boy I know thinks committing murder is a sure way to make a fortune. And unless I can convince him otherwise, he's going to make a stab at it.
3: This is Jack Costello, friends, inviting you to listen to The Adventures of the Falcon, starring Les Damon. You met the Falcon first in his best-selling novels. Then you saw him in his thrilling motion picture series. Now join him on the air when the Falcon solves the case of the mighty muscle.

0: And now, the case of the mighty muscle. It's early Sunday morning, and the streets of Manhattan are deserted, save for a broad-shouldered young man named Al Compton, who strolls down East 86th Street and heads for home. But unknown to Mr. Compton, he has company. 20 feet behind him is a tall, lean gent who matches him step for step. And only after Compton has gone 2 blocks is he aware of his shadow.
1: All right, friend, what's the idea?
2: Speaking to me?
1: Yes, why are you tailing me?
2: Tailing? Why should I want to do a thing like this?
1: That's what I want to know.
2: You're imagining things, Mr. Compton.
1: Yeah? And how come you know my name?
2: Oh, well, you're a celebrity. Everybody knows Ken Brady and the fella he's grooming to follow in his footsteps. Why, it's one of the big success stories of our time.
1: Who do you think you're kidding?
2: Okay, Compton, I'll put it to you straight. You going right home?
1: Why?
2: A friend of mine wants to talk to you.
1: Who?
2: Nick Daniels.
1: What does Daniels want with me?
2: Oh, then you've heard of the boss.
1: Maybe.
2: Then you know that Daniels ain't no two-bit up.
1: I know his territory is Indianapolis. What's he doing in New York?
2: That's what he wants to talk to you about. I got a car around the corner.
1: I'm sorry. I never take rides with strangers.
2: Look, Compton, as far as I'm concerned, you can keep on walking and heaven bless you. But Daniels said, Eddie, you bring Compton to my place. So you see the position that puts me.
1: That's your tough luck.
2: Oh, no, friend. It's yours.
3: You must really enjoy your work, Eddie. What'd you hit him with?
2: Hey, Nick.
3: I heard it.
2: It could be the cut?
3: No, Brady wouldn't have missed him this fast.
2: You want me?
3: No. I'll take care of it. You look after our friend here. Just a second. I'm coming.
4: Hello, Nick.
3: What are you doing here, Claire? I thought I left you in Indianapolis.
4: Well, you're such an irresistible creature, I had to follow you. I want to talk to you.
3: You'll have to pick another time. I'm all jammed up.
4: With what?
5: Oh.
4: Well, well. What goes on under our little roof?
3: That's none of your business. Now, will you leave?
4: Isn't that handsome hunk of man on the bed Al Compton?
3: Didn't I tell you to beat him?
4: All right, darling, if you don't want me to stay.
3: Hold it, Claire. I changed my mind.
4: I thought that was a woman's prerogative.
3: You wouldn't be thinking of going up to see his boss, Ken Brady, would you?
4: Would you mind?
3: Very much. You don't want to jump to conclusions, Claire. Mr. Compton just dropped into chat. He had a couple too many and he passed out.
4: That hard stuff is awful, isn't it? Especially when you get it from the end of a blackjack.
3: Now, listen, Claire.
4: Sure. What's it worth to you?
3: What's what worth to me?
4: Keeping my mouth shut.
3: $1,000.
4: Oh, now, Nick.
3: Now, make up your mind, baby. If you don't want it, that's all right with me, too.
4: Now, don't be cheap, darling. After all, in your bracket, how much can you keep?
3: I said I'll give you $1,000. Take it or leave it.
4: I'll take it. Though I'd like to try for two.
2: Look, Nick, you're going to talk all night with that dame we got working.
3: Just a second, Eddie. Listen, Claire, I want you to take a little walk for a while. Come back in a couple of hours.
4: 4:30 be all right?
3: 5 will be even better.
4: And you'll have that money ready.
3: I said I would. Okay, Eddie, get him up.
2: Yeah. Come on, Compton, wake up.
1: Let me alone.
2: Come on, you can go back to sleep after the boss talks to you.
3: Huh? Hello, Compton.
5: Oh, you're Nick Daniels, aren't you?
3: That's right. I'm awfully sorry about this fella, but I had to talk to you.
5: You're no good at all.
3: Now, I've got a proposition for you, Compton.
5: I'm not interested.
3: Why don't you hear me out? I've been doing a little checking up on you. They told me you're Brady's fair-haired boy. Treats you like his own son.
5: So?
3: So I'm going to show you how to commercialize on it. Now, I'd like to open up a couple of gambling clubs around town.
5: Now, you're crazy. You think Brady would stand for it while he's in the business?
3: That's just it. He's not going to be in business much longer.
5: What do you mean?
3: We're going to knock off his club regularly.
5: What?
3: Yes. And when his customers see the rough stuff that goes on, I don't think they'll be flocking there anymore.
5: You're out of your mind, Daniels.
3: You don't think it'll work?
5: No, we got spotters all over the place. It's armed like a fortress. How are you going to get your boys past the guards?
3: That's where you come in.
5: You think I'd sell out Brady after all he's done?
3: I think you'd sell out your own mother if the price were right.
5: Look, you can take your money.
3: Who's talking about money? There are other things in life besides that.
5: You're not making sense.
3: Ever hear of a man named Sam Richards?
5: No.
3: Funny. I found a guy in Mobile who's willing to identify you as the lad who killed Richards in a fight over some girl.
5: That's a lie.
3: Seems this friend of mine was living across the street and saw the whole thing from his window.
5: You're bluffing.
3: You think so? Well, take a look at these pictures.
5: Where did you get them?
3: Oh, I forgot to mention that this friend of mine is a camera enthusiast, and he thought a picture of you bending over the body might come in
5: well,
3: handy.
5: You're not frightening me, Daniels. Brady knows all about that mess.
3: Yeah, but the cops don't. What do you say, Compton? Do you cooperate?
5: When will I get the pictures?
3: Don't give them a thought. I'll deliver right after you do.
5: Judy, so you see the spot I'm in. Either way, I'm a dead duck.
4: What does this Nick Daniels have on you?
5: Oh, that's unimportant.
4: It can't be if you told him you'd cooperate.
5: Listen, Judy, I swear all this happened long before I ever met you.
4: Then why can't you tell me what it is?
5: I just can't, that's all. Just take my word for it that Daniels wasn't sounding off. If I double-cross him, it can mean my life.
4: Well, what are you going to do?
5: Well, what can I do? When I came to New York, I was a bum. Brady took a liking to me. He gave me a job.
4: You mean you're going to tell him about Nick Daniels?
5: Yes.
4: Oh, no, you can't do that, Al.
5: You got a better idea?
4: Yes. Why don't we leave town?
5: How far do you think we'd get? Daniels probably has a boy now watching the hotel.
4: Then why don't you do what Daniels wants? Brady would never suspect
5: you. Will
4: you
5: forget it?
4: If you really loved me,
5: I do.
4: Then don't say anything to Brady.
5: Just get out of my way, Judy.
4: No. I won't let you go, Al.
5: You can't stop me.
4: I can try. Al! Al!
2: Nobody here.
6: No.
2: Yeah?
6: Let me talk to Mike Waring, please.
2: He ain't here.
6: What's the matter, kid? Did I wake you?
2: Oh, that's a pretty ridiculous question, Corbett. What do you want?
6: That's no way to talk to a guy who's going to do you a favor.
2: Look, Sergeant, I don't like guys doing me favors at 3 o'clock in the morning.
6: Okay, Mike, if you don't want to meet her.
2: What are you babbling about?
6: I just picked up a little number who's out of her mind to meet the Falcon. You interested?
2: Nope.
6: She's blonde, 5'2".
2: I said I wasn't
6: interested. Figure that would put Venus to shame.
2: Oh. What's her name?
6: Judy Wainwright.
2: Never heard of her.
6: You will. She just killed Al Compton.
2: Ken Brady's boy?
6: That's right. She wants to hire you.
2: Is that why you called me?
6: Yeah.
2: Well, tell Miss Wainwright I'm not interested.
6: Ah, you're being smart, Mike.
2: What do you mean?
6: Well, strictly between you and me and the guy who's hiding under your racing form, this little girl hasn't got a prayer.
2: Not a chance, huh?
6: No, she's up the well-known creek without a paddle. I bet the jury won't take 20 minutes to strap her into the chair. Want to hear the story she tried to give us?
2: No, never mind, Sergeant. You always foul up a story. Tell Miss Wainwright I'll be over to hear it myself.

0: And now back to the adventures of the Falcon. An hour has passed since Sergeant Corbett, acting at the behest of Judy Wainwright, got in touch with Mike Waring. And now at a local jail, while the Falcon listens, Miss Wainwright talks for herself.
1: You've got to believe me, Mr. Waring. I didn't kill Al.
2: Then how come you didn't see the murderer?
1: Because my back was to the door.
2: And you didn't hear it open?
1: No.
2: How do you explain the gun being found in the room?
1: The killer must have thrown it in.
2: Mm-hmm. How did your fingerprints get on it?
1: Oh, I don't remember. I was so dazed, I probably picked it up without thinking.
2: You weren't so dazed that you couldn't pack a bag and head for the nearest bus line where the cops grabbed you.
1: I tell you, I didn't know what I was doing.
2: Mm-hmm. You had a fight with Compton, didn't you?
1: No. I was crazy about it.
2: Then how come the people next door heard you arguing? Corbett tells me they heard Compton say he was walking out on you and you wouldn't let him go.
1: That's a lie.
2: Did you or didn't you say you were going to stop him?
1: What is this, a third degree? Just what side are you on, Mr. Waring?
2: I haven't decided yet.
1: Well, if that's the way you feel, I'll get someone else. Falcon's not the only private detective in town.
2: Okay, Angel, no hard feelings. Hey, Sergeant.
1: No. Wait, Mr. Waring.
2: Yeah?
1: I'll tell you anything you want to know.
2: Okay. Suppose we start with the last question I asked.
1: Well, Al and I were arguing, but it wasn't over what you think. Al worked for Ken Brady.
2: You're not telling me anything new.
1: Well, late last night, a man came to Al with a proposition. Either Al helped him ruin Brady's club, or else.
2: Or else what?
1: I don't know. It was blackmail of some sort.
2: But what was Compton's decision?
1: He was going to tell Brady the whole story, even though it meant his life. That's why I wouldn't let him go.
2: And would you know the name of the party who tried to blackjack him into line?
1: Yes. It was Nick Daniels.
2: Oh, the gentleman from Indianapolis?
1: I think so. Do you know him?
2: No, but I've always wanted to. And this may be my chance. Hey, Sergeant, I want out.
3: Want me to get that, Nick?
4: Don't trouble yourself, Claire.
3: No trouble at all. Hello? Yes, just a minute. It's your Indianapolis call, Nick. The operator says she's ready with Wilson.
4: Just tell him I won't need those strong-arm men I asked him for.
3: Anything else?
4: No, just say I'll be back in a couple of days.
3: All right.
4: All right, Aunt Claire. I'll take care of him.
3: Hello, Wilson. Nick asked me to relay some dope to you. Yeah, about that man.
2: Hello, Nick.
5: Do I know you?
2: Oh, not like you're going to. My name is Mike Waring.
5: Oh, the Falcon.
2: Mm-hmm.
5: What do you want with me?
2: Well, I'm working for a girl named Judy Wainwright.
5: I don't believe I know her.
2: She was engaged to Al Compton.
5: Oh. Too bad it was broken.
2: Then you know he was murdered, huh?
5: Sure, I heard it on the radio. Sad, wasn't it?
2: Yes, very. But doesn't it strike you strange that he should be knocked off right after you worked on him to double-cross Brady?
5: Who told you that?
2: Little birdie.
5: What's this little birdie's name?
2: What difference does that make?
5: He's got a long tongue. Maybe somebody ought to pull it out.
6: Eddie.
7: Yeah.
6: First game.
7: Right.
2: Get your hands off me.
7: Shut up.
8: Nick, what are you doing?
2: I said, get your hands off me.
7: I heard you the first time.
5: Why, you...
4: Come on, break it up.
7: Let go.
4: I said break it up. Quit playing around, Eddie. Use the sack.
5: No, you don't.
7: I can't. He's got my arm.
4: Well, in that case, I guess I'll have to take a hand.
5: You all right, Eddie?
7: My arm feels like he tore it out of its socket. It's dirty.
8: Make him stop, Nick.
7: I'll fix him.
4: Cut it out, Eddie.
5: Waring. Waring.
8: He's out cold.
5: Give me that vase.
8: You're not going to hit him with it.
5: Will you shut up? Lift his head up, Eddie.
7: Right.
5: That's fine.
4: No, don't.
5: It's only water, Waring. Can't hurt you. One drink?
7: No.
5: Suit yourself. Who told you about my deal with Al Compton?
2: That's none of your...
8: Oh, for heaven's sake, Nick, stop it.
5: I told you to keep out of this, Claire. Well, Mr. Waring?
2: You don't think I'd tell you?
5: Sure I do.
2: Well, you're going to be disappointed.
5: Okay, Eddie. take off his shoes.
7: Hey, what's the idea?
5: I'm going to show you how we make it hot for guys like you back in Indianapolis.
8: Nick, you wouldn't.
5: No? Well, watch and see. You got a match, Eddie?
2: Sure.
3: No. Nick!
5: Well?
2: He still ain't talking, Nick.
5: What'd you come out for? Go back in there with Claire and work on him till he does.
2: That's no use. He's out cold from the looks of it. He will be for another 3 or 4 hours.
5: Oh, that's fine. Now, how am I going to find out who told him I got to Compton?
2: Maybe he just guessed it.
5: No. You don't guess things like that, Eddie. Somebody's been talking out of turn.
2: Maybe it was Claire.
5: Maybe. Then again, maybe it was you.
2: Well, what kind of a crack is that?
5: Claire started to make a grand if things had broken, right? So... take it any way you like.
2: All right, Nick, as long as you mentioned it. Where do I stand in this deal?
5: I told you that before.
2: Before things were different. I was supposed to get 5% of everything you made in New York.
5: So?
2: So right now, the best you can hope for is to keep your health. If Brady ever hears of this stunt, you won't live long enough to regret it. Where does that leave me?
5: The same place it leaves me.
2: Well, not quite. You got dough. I haven't.
5: That's tough.
2: But only on you.
5: The idea of the gun, Eddie.
2: I want $10,000 for my trouble.
5: What?
2: You heard me.
5: I haven't got it here.
2: Don't hand me that.
5: I'll let you look at my wallet. I'm fresh out. Cost me plenty to start operating.
2: You've got plenty more in your safe.
5: Sure, but that's down in the office.
2: All right, let's go to the office.
5: Okay, Eddie. When a fella's got something coming to him, I'd be the last one to stop him from getting it. Let me get my coat.
8: Take it easy, handsome. You're going to be all right.
9: Who are you?
8: You're not being very flattering, Mr. Waring. I was kind of hoping you noticed me when you first came in.
9: Oh, I did.
8: You had me worried for a minute. I thought I was slipping.
9: Now, what time is it?
8: 9:15.
9: You mean I've been alone here for almost 3 hours?
8: Not alone, honey. I've been keeping you company.
9: Oh, well, lucky me. What's your name, Angel?
8: Claire.
9: Now, what's the rest of it?
8: Ames. Miss Claire Ames.
9: Since when has it been Miss? Wasn't so long ago you were wearing a wedding ring there.
8: Who told you that?
9: Oh, I'm clairvoyant. Besides, you still got a band of white on your left hand.
8: Oh.
9: Yeah, see how simple it is? Who was the lucky man?
8: What difference does it make?
9: Because I've got a feeling it was Nick Daniels.
8: How did you know that?
9: Oh, just a hunch. You still married to the guy?
8: Yes. But don't give up hope, Hanson. I don't think it'll last. I've been thinking of Reno for quite a while.
9: How would Nick like that?
8: He wouldn't.
9: How'd you get into this mess, anyway?
8: Nick promised me $1,000 if I'd help him, and I needed the money.
9: Did he and Eddie kill Al Compton?
8: Use your head. What was their percentage? Compton was their boy.
9: Well, where are they now?
8: They left about 2 hours ago for Nick's office.
9: What do they do with my shoes?
8: Don't be a fool, Waring. You can't hobble around in your condition. You just lie still. I'll get a doctor.
9: Don't you bother. I'll live through it. Too bad I can't say as much for your husband. Where's Nick's office, Claire?
8: Last one down the hall. Look, Mike, what's your interest in this case?
9: Well, isn't it obvious? I'm looking for Al Compton's murderer.
8: Why?
9: Because I've got a client named Judy Wainwright. The police think did it.
8: I see.
9: Do you?
8: Yes. So that's where the leak was, huh? That's how you knew that Nick approached Compton.
9: Uh-huh.
8: And the police think that your client is guilty.
9: Yep.
8: What makes you so sure she isn't?
9: Oh, I don't know. Call a blind faith.
8: I wish I could find someone to believe in me that way.
9: Well, maybe we could work out a deal.
8: Maybe.
9: Is this the place?
8: Yes.
9: Who's the Star Trading Company?
8: That's the name Nick is using in New York.
9: Oh. Well, I guess there's nobody.
8: What's the matter?
9: I spoke too soon. The door's open. Where's the light switch?
8: I've got it.
9: Well, awfully careless of Mr. Nick Daniels to leave his office in this condition.
8: Hmm?
9: Doesn't it strike you as being sloppy?
8: No.
9: Well, obviously, we both can't be looking at the same thing. And the first thing I noticed was that open closet. And the next thing I saw...
8: Eddie!
9: Yes, that's who it is, Claire.
8: What's wrong with him?
9: Just to mention one thing, he's dead. Hand me the phone, Angel. I gotta call the police.
10: Sergeant Corbett speaking.
9: Hello, Corbett. This is Mike Waring.
10: Well, where have you been keeping yourself, friend? Your client's been asking for you.
9: Well, you tell Miss Wainwright she's got nothing to worry about. I'll be down in 5 minutes with the proof that she didn't kill Compton.
10: What do you call proof?
9: I just found Eddie Nichols' body.
10: Say that again.
9: I just found Eddie Nichols' body. Nick Daniels' boy. Someone let him have a butcher knife right in the back.
10: Where'd you find him?
9: In Nick's office.
10: How do you figure that clears Miss Wainwright?
9: I'll explain it all when I see you, Sergeant. But it stands to reason the same party who killed Al Compton killed Eddie.
10: I still don't see how that gives the girl an out.
9: Oh, come off it. What's wrong with you, Corbett? Eddie's been dead for less than an hour. And for the last five, you've had my client under lock and key.
10: Guess again. Miss Wainwright raised $10,000 worth of bail at 7 o'clock tonight. That was 3 hours ago.
9: You're joking.
10: If you think so, wait till you hear the payoff. The guy who put up the dough is a gentleman named Nick Daniels. Ain't that enough to kill you?

0: And now back to the adventures of the Falcon. A half hour has passed since Mike Waring received the news that Judy Wainwright's bail was furnished by Nick Daniels. And now, with the gorgeous Mrs. Daniels in tow, the Falcon tries to locate the good deeder.
1: Listen, Claire, you're sure Daniels wouldn't go anyplace but this apartment?
2: Well, it's either here or his office.
1: But the doorman said he hasn't been back since he left.
2: Obviously, he knew whereof he spoke. Well, I guess the only thing to do is to sit and wait.
1: Well, that seems like a smart idea.
2: Want a drink?
1: Don't mind if I do.
2: Say when.
1: When?
2: Here's to what we both want.
1: Wait a minute. Does Nick have a hotel suite anywhere?
2: Not that I know of.
1: Well, where could he have taken Judy?
2: Why are you so worried about her?
1: You don't know how important that little lady is in my scheme of things.
2: You think she killed Compton and Eddie?
1: Well,
2: do you, Mr. Waring?
1: Judy. Where's Nick?
3: Right behind her.
1: Huh?
3: So try anything funny and you know what'll happen.
1: Why don't you let him bail you out, Judy?
2: I thought you sent him.
3: You'll forgive me for using your name, friend.
1: How did you find out about her?
3: I'm a gambler, Waring. I play hunches. This one paid off right on the nose.
1: Oh. Speaking of hunches, Nick, I've got a honey of my own.
3: Yeah?
1: Yeah. I've got a feeling that one of the things you're not expecting is this.
4: Get down, Judy.
5: That's not nice, Nick.
4: All right. Drop that gun. Come on, drop it. Cut it out. You're breaking my arm.
5: And I'm going to start on your neck.
4: What is
2: it? Stop it.
5: Let go of me, Claire.
2: You'll kill him.
5: That's the general idea. Come on, Nick, get up.
2: Let him be, Mike. He didn't kill Al Compton.
5: No?
2: No. How would he know Compton was going to double-cross him and tell Brady? I tell you, Nick had no motive.
1: Who said he did?
2: What?
1: I never claimed he had a motive, Claire. I just don't like this guy on general principles.
2: I don't get you.
1: No? Well, see if this is any better. You killed Al Compton.
2: You're crazy.
1: And what's more, you killed Eddie Nichols when he stumbled on the truth.
2: You let go of me.
1: Now, don't struggle, Angel. Because now that I've finished with Mr. Daniels, I'd just as soon start on this Miss

0: of the piece.
1: Mm-hmm.
0: But why did she kill Al? She had nothing against him.
1: Well, that's what made this almost a perfect crime, Judy. She had no motive, but her husband did.
0: You mean it was a frame?
1: That's right, Angel. You see, if Claire played ball with her husband, all she stood to gain was $1,000. But if Nick went to the chair for the murder of Al and Eddie, then as his widow...
0: She stood to come into a fortune.
1: Nah, you got it. While I was out cold, she followed Eddie and her husband to the office where she let Eddie have it.
0: And you mean to tell me Nick just stood by and did nothing?
1: What was your reaction when you saw Al die?
0: Oh.
1: I recall you were a little on the bewildered side.
0: Yes, that's true.
1: Well, the same thing happened to Nick.
0: But didn't Claire say she was with you while Eddie and Nick were gone?
1: What could you expect her to do, break down and confess? After that going over I got, I was in no condition to tell whether or not she was lying.
0: Well, I still find it hard to believe she was in that hotel room while I was arguing with Al.
1: Why? You were both so worked up you didn't notice the door open.
0: Oh, now admit it. You're guessing.
1: No. She had to be in that room, Judy. You see, she knew something she never could have known otherwise. That Al was planning to double-cross Nick by telling his boss the whole story. Now, Nick didn't know that. The only reason he was giving up the scheme of breaking Brady was that, with Al dead, it didn't stand a chance of working. Now, is it clear?
0: I see.
1: Good.
0: I only wish there was some way I could pay you for all you've done.
1: Oh, there is.
0: How?
1: Well, I don't think this is the proper time to go into that.
0: Why not?
1: Well, a private detective likes to keep his fees strictly between him and his client, and I've got a feeling we're being overheard. Wait till we're alone, huh?
2: A while ago, we explained to you veterans and to your families how important it is for patients in Veterans Administration tuberculosis hospitals to cooperate with the doctors. Now, you see, if a tuberculosis patient insists on leaving the hospital prematurely against the advice of his doctor, well, that's his right. But you can see how dangerous this could be. Danger to the patient himself, in that he drags out his illness, makes his own recovery more difficult. Danger that he may expose to serious infection those he loves best, his family at home. Now, therein lies a great responsibility for tuberculosis patients and for their families. Following the doctor's advice may be hard, but it's sure to be wise. Remember, your doctor wants you to get well just as soon as possible. He's doing his part conscientiously. Do yours. Accept his professional advice. Stay in the hospital until your VA doctor tells you that you're well enough to go home.

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3: Box 13, care of the Star-Times. 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Pretend you want to buy some jade. Reject the first two pieces offered, then mention the Hang Li piece in the window. Buy the Hang Li. This will be worth a lot of money to you. Remember, it's the Kwan Hai shop in Chinatown.
4: Ask for jade, but reject the first two pieces. Then mention the Hang Li piece in the window. Go back and wait for further instructions. That was the letter. No signature. It sounded interesting, and it was. If you like murder.

0: And now back to The Treasure of Hang Lee, another Box 13 adventure with Alan Ladd as Dan Holliday.
1: I don't get it, Mr. Holliday. Why should you reject the first two pieces?
2: Ah, that's what makes the letter interesting, Susie. Why reject the first two pieces and then mention the Hang Lee piece?
1: All right. Why?
2: I think I've got an idea.
1: What is it?
2: Pretty obvious, Susie. Look, the letter doesn't say anything about identifying myself, does it?
1: No, it doesn't.
2: Well, if I follow instructions, follow them exactly, I'll be tipping myself to someone in the store. Do you get it?
1: Oh, sure. Whoever wrote the letter will be there, too, waiting for you to follow instructions.
2: That's a great deduction.
1: And I did it all myself, too.
2: You sure did. Okay, Susie, I'm going to make like Marco Polo and visit our Chinese friends. It took me half an hour to drive to Chinatown and another 10 minutes to find the shop of Quan Hai. I looked in the windows. There was the usual line of stuff. Back scratchers, Quan Yens, bamboo trinkets, red lacquer bowls. But only one piece of jade. It was roughly square and seemed to have been broken. It looked like a part of a bigger piece. So I went into the shop. There were six or seven other people besides myself, and, well, they were looking at curios, and no one paid any attention to me. Then a young Chinese clerk smiled and came over to me.
3: Oh, yes, sir. Can I help you, please?
2: Oh, yes, I want to buy a piece of jade.
3: Yes, sir. You want a certain color?
2: Well, I don't know.
3: This is a very nice piece, sir. It is what we call the mutton fat color.
2: It's very nice, but not quite what I want.
3: A ring, perhaps? Cough links? A snuff bottle?
2: I don't know. You see, it's for a gift.
3: Oh, this piece is very fine, sir. And the carving is excellent. But it is not very old.
2: Oh, there's a piece in the window. The only piece. What is that?
3: The piece in the window, sir?
2: Yes, it's a Hang Lee piece, isn't it? Well?
3: If you will please to follow me, sir.
2: But the piece is in the window.
3: I know, sir. But for that piece, you would have to see Mr. Quan. This way, please. If you please, sir, in here. I will send for Mr. Quan. You will please excuse me now, sir, the other customers.
2: Yeah, sure, thank you.
3: It is nothing at all, sir.
2: He went out, and I heard a key turn in the lock of the door. For a moment, I was left alone in a room that was different from the rest of the store. Very different. Instead of the usual junk that tourists buy, this room was a treasure house. Rose quartz, wonderful jade screens, beautiful porcelain bowls that seemed to be lighted from inside, lacquerware that shone like satin in the dim light. I was looking around me when...
4: Good afternoon, sir.
2: Oh, how do you do, Mr. Quan?
4: I am Mr. Quan. Please to sit down, sir.
2: Thank you.
4: May I help you, Mr.?
2: My name is Holliday, Dan Holliday.
4: I am honored, Mr. Holliday.
2: Your clerk told me I'd have to see you about that Hang Lee jade in the window.
4: Yes, that is true. You want the piece, Mr. Holliday?
2: Yes, I'd like to buy it.
4: One moment. It is strange that... A Hang Lee piece has lain in the window for 2 weeks now. You are the first to ask for it.
2: I saw it and liked it.
4: Of course. You are a man of excellent taste. It is a very fine piece. Incredibly ancient and incredibly valuable.
2: Oh? Well, maybe I can't afford it.
3: The Hang Lee piece, Mr. Quan.
4: Thank you, lad. That is all.
3: Yes, Mr. Quan.
2: Does he always lock the door when he leaves this room?
4: There are very valuable things in this room, Mr. Holliday.
2: Oh, I see. But the Hang Lee piece, is it valuable, Mr. Quan?
4: Yes, Mr. Holliday. So valuable that there is no price on it. Odd that you should ask for it.
2: You have no idea how odd.
4: It is a piece of a larger work, a 12 inches by 12 inches to be exact. This is only one-third of the original.
2: May I see it?
4: Certainly.
2: It looks like a wonderful piece of jade.
4: Do you know what Confucius said about jade?
2: Well, I seem to have heard quite a few things Confucius was supposed to have said, but I doubt if any of them would fit the bill just now.
4: Yes. But Confucius said that jade is like truth. It gives out a bright rainbow.

0: old Chinese legend, Mr. Holliday. It says that he who translates the writing will be led to a treasure beyond all price.
1: But you'd have to have all three pieces.
0: You would need all three pieces.
1: And where are the other two?
0: I do not know.
1: I see. Well, Mr. Kwan, how much for this piece?
0: Mr. Holliday, it has no price.
1: You mean it's not for sale?
0: It is not for sale.
1: But I don't understand. It was in the window.
0: Yes, and no one inquired about it. Perhaps because collectors would not be interested in a broken piece.
1: That could be. But that still doesn't explain why you had it in your window, and yet not have it for sale.
0: Because, Mr. Holliday, the piece is yours.
1: I beg your pardon. What did you say?
0: The Hung Li piece is yours. There is no price on it.
1: But I can't take it without paying for it.
0: You ask for it?
1: Well, of course I did, Mr. Kwan, but I'm prepared to pay for it.
0: I am sorry, there is no price. The piece is yours for the taking.
1: Well, suppose someone else had come in and asked for it. Would you have given it to anyone?
0: Only to one who asked for it by name, as you did.
1: I don't understand.
0: Truth, Mr. Holliday, is a figure of speech. I have told you the truth. The Hung Li piece is yours. Please, take it. Now, if you will excuse me.
1: Just a moment, Mr. Kwan. Suppose I refuse to walk out with this.
0: It is a matter of indifference to me.
1: Then, as a matter of curiosity, how much is the piece worth?
0: That depends upon who has it.
1: And that means what?
0: That is hard to say. To a collector, the Hung Li piece would be worth perhaps no more than $100. To you, it is worth what you make it. To me, it is priceless. Here is Lan. Lan, please show Mr. Holliday to the door. His business here is concluded.
2: It will be great honor, Mr. Kwan.
0: Just so. Well, goodbye, Mr. Holliday, and may the bat roost upon your roof.
1: May the what rest fall where?
0: The bat is a Chinese symbol for good fortune. Goodbye.
2: Pleased to come with me, Mr. Holliday.
1: You're sure you won't change your mind, Mr. Kwan?
0: About what?
1: The Hung Li piece.
0: It is yours. Perhaps we shall meet again, Mr. Holliday.
1: Oh, wait, just a minute, Mr. Kwan.
2: He is gone, Mr. Holliday. Now, if he will please to follow me.
1: All right. Thanks.
2: Is there anything else you wish, Mr. Holliday?
1: Yes, I think there is.
2: And that is?
1: I wish someone would tell me why I advertise for adventure and get mixed up in things like this. Goodbye. So, with the Hung Li piece tucked under my arm and a great big question mark tucked under my hat, I left Kwan Lee's place. For a moment, I stood in front of the store. No one followed me out, although I knew that whoever had sent me the letter was watching. So I drove home and waited in my apartment. I didn't wait long. Hello?
3: Miss Holliday?
1: Yes, it is.
3: I'm the one who sent you the letter. Bring the Hung Li piece to 721 South Ferry Street, room 6.
1: Just a minute. How do you know I've got the piece?
3: I was in the store this afternoon.
1: And why didn't you ask me for it there?
3: You're wasting time. Please bring the Hung Li piece. You won't be sorry.
1: What was that address again?
3: 721 South Ferry Street, room 6.
1: And the name?
3: You've got all you need to know. I'll be waiting.
1: Well, well, well. All right, Mr. South Ferry Street. We'll see what you have to offer.
4: Please go back in, Mr. Holliday.
1: Oh, I've got company.
4: Please go back. Sit down.
1: I just got up.
4: Sit down.
1: Oh, thank you. Won't you?
4: You're much younger than I thought you'd be.
1: Oh, is that so? Well, keep pointing that gun at me and I can age 10 years.
4: You have quite a sense of humor for a murderer.
1: Murder? Well, this is news. Go on, Miss...
4: Loring. Greta Loring.
1: How do you do?
4: Doesn't the name Loring mean anything, Mr. Holliday?
1: Beyond the fact that it belongs to a very pretty girl holding a very ugly gun, I'm completely at loss.
4: Lying seems to be another of your doubtful accomplishments.
1: Oh, yes, I'm very talented, but I'm no good at puzzles. You see, I give up too easily.
4: I had a hard time finding you, especially since you changed your name.
1: No, this is news. I'm a murderer, a liar, and I'm living under an alias.
4: This afternoon you gave yourself away by getting the Hung Li jade from that shop. Sooner or later, I knew I'd trace you through that piece of jade.
1: Oh, so you were there, too?

0: watched that shop for days, waiting for you to get the hang, Lee.
1: And now that I've got it,
0: I'm going to take it. Then kill you.
1: In that order, I suppose.
0: Give it to me.
1: It's right there on the table in front of you.
0: It was a long time ago that you killed my father. I was a little girl then.
1: Lady, how you've grown up, complete with a gun and a murderous desire to kill me.
0: I've had that desire for a long time. Ever since I found my father dead. Murdered.
1: Go on, Miss Loring. What then?
0: You know as well as I do. And being charming and flip won't help.
1: Now look, Miss Loring. Maybe you've got the wrong man. Have you thought of that? After all, you said I seemed to be much younger than you thought I'd be.
0: All I know is that you went after the Hangley Jade. No one else in the world but you would want that piece. No one else would know what it means.
1: That's circumstantial evidence, Miss Loring.
0: Stay where you are. We're through talking, Mr. Holliday. Or shall I call you Benson?
1: You can call me anything you like, but think before you squeeze that trigger.
0: I've thought quite a lot. Now, I'm going to take the jade.
1: All right. Here. Take it.
0: Giving it to me won't solve everything. Stay there. No, don't.
1: The slam of the door, Miss Loring, was gone. So was the Hangley jade. And so was a piece of my coat with a bullet from her gun ripped through it. But I had the gun. Maybe it could be traced. But first, I had to see a man about a piece of jade at 721 South Ferry Street.
2: Yes, who is it?
1: Holliday.
2: All right, just a minute.
1: Come on in. Now, give me the Hangley piece. I'm sorry, but you're about a half hour too late.
3: What are you talking about?
1: Well, I haven't got it.
3: Maybe this will show you I don't like jokes.
1: Now, look, whatever your name is, take that gun out of my ribs. Developing an allergy.
3: Give me the Hangley piece.
1: What if I told you a girl who called herself Greta Loring took it away from me?
3: What? Loring? You have that name right?
1: I have every reason to remember it, but good.
3: Where is she?
1: I don't know.
3: Were you... All right. Turn around. Face the window.
1: Now, look, fellow.
3: Turn around. Now, where did that girl go?
1: I told you, I don't know.
3: How did she find you?
1: The same way you did. She was in Quan Hai's shop this afternoon.
3: Uh-huh. Okay, Mr. Holliday. Thank you for running that errand for me.

0: And now, back to Box 13 and Dan Holliday's newest adventure, The Treasure of Hang Lee.
1: It was a nice hit over the top of my head. When the birds and the bees left my skull, I sat up. The room was dark. I started to get to my feet when...
2: You're feeling better, Mr. Holliday?
1: Huh? Mr. Kwan.
2: Oh, I am flattered you recognize my voice. But you are feeling better?
1: Except for a new head, I couldn't ask for anything more.
2: I'm sorry I did not arrive in time to save you that inconvenience.
1: Mm-hmm. But now that you are here, why?
2: Why am I here? I came to see your friend.
1: Today I have no friends.
2: Wait a moment. I shall turn on the light.
1: Well, I could use some.
2: Here we are.
1: Mostly on what's going on.
2: Yes, here. You gave our friend the Hang Lee jade?
1: Now, wait a minute.
2: Just a moment. Before you answer, you had better look in this little alcove. Look, Mr. Holliday.
1: Who? Who's that? He's dead.
2: Yes. Quite dead. Stabbed in the back.
1: But he's not the man I came here to see.
2: I'm afraid not. I wish he were.
1: Well, then who is this?
2: One of the men I have been seeking for 10 years.
1: 10 years? Look, Mr. Kwan, I have a large headache. You're no aspirin with your Chinese puzzles.
2: The man you came to see was named Benson.
1: That doesn't help.
2: The dead man there is a man named Fisher.
1: And what about a man named Loring?
2: Oh, you know a man named Loring.
1: I met his daughter today.
2: Ah, his daughter. Now I am beginning to see. But I presume you gave Mr. Benson the Hang Lee jade you got from me today?
1: I did not. Mr. Loring's daughter relieved me of it.
2: She has it?
1: You know she has.
2: I have only your word for that.
1: Well, that's all you're going to get, Mr. Kwan.
2: I think you mean that. Very well, Mr. Holliday. I shall have to leave now.
1: Oh, no, you don't. There's a murdered man here. How do I know you didn't kill him?
2: That is a reasonable question. You have only my word that I did not kill him.
1: And you'll go with me to the police. Oh, it's funny, huh?
2: No. I was thinking of something, a proverb. And being Chinese, I am permitted one proverb.
1: I've got one for you, Mr. Kwan. A bird in the hand is worth two in the bush. Right now, you're the number one bird.
2: Very good, Mr. Holliday. But my proverb is more to the point. Two men of different minds must soon say goodbye.
1: We're going to the police, Mr. Kwan.
2: You leave me no alternative but this.
1: Would you use that gun?
2: I'm afraid I would, if you tried to stop me. But please, do not blame me, Mr. Holliday. This is the fault of my ancestors.
1: Your ancestors?
2: They invented gunpowder. Goodbye.
1: And so there I was, but where? I called the police and reported the murder without giving my name. I didn't want to stick around because I had other things to do. I had a bullet hole through my coat and out of my head and a big burning desire to catch up with Mr. Benson and Miss Loring. Not to mention a certain Mr. Kwan. The only lead I had was Greta Loring's gun that I'd taken from her. If she had bought it in the city, it would be registered. So I made one more phone call and found out what I wanted. Her address. She was in an apartment building. And her apartment was number 8. I pressed the buzzer.
3: Yes,
1: Good evening, Miss Loring.
3: How did you find me?
1: Oh, I had to. I always return things that I borrow. I believe this is your gun.
3: What are you going to do?
1: Play questions and answers.
3: Please, get out of here.
1: This afternoon, you called me a murderer. Why?
3: I thought you were someone else.
1: Who? Benson?
3: Yes.
1: Oh, but I'm not.
3: I know that now.
1: Oh, now she tells me. After she puts a bullet through my coat. You know, Miss Loring, 2 inches higher and you'd have had yourself a corpse. Me. I dislike being a corpse. Now you'll talk.
3: Benson killed my father in China 10 years ago.
1: It seems he also killed a man called Fisher.
3: David Fisher?
1: David or not, he's just a number at the morgue by now.
3: Then Benson is still alive.
1: I think he is.
3: And you came here.
1: Well, of course, why not?
3: Well, don't you see what you've done?
1: Done?
3: Think about it.
1: Oh. He wouldn't know where to find you, but I told him I'd met you. And he'll keep track of me.
3: And come here.
1: Listen, have you still got that hang leash, Jade?
3: Yes.
1: Well, he wants that. If you give it to him, maybe he'll go away.
3: My father was killed because he had the Hangley piece.
1: What is there about that piece?
3: There were three pieces, all part of the same screen. It was something about a treasure.
1: Mm-hmm. And the carving on the screen would lead to the treasure.
3: Yes.
1: You have one piece. Benson has the other two. One he killed your father to get, the other he killed Fisher to get.
3: And he'll come here after this third piece.
1: Hey, come on, we've got to get out of here. Wait, where's your phone?
3: Well, right there, but...
1: I'm going to call the police.
2: Not yet, Mr. Holliday.
1: Quan.
2: Yes, I followed you, Mr. Holliday. Then, because I fear Miss Loring would not extend her hospitality to me, I came up the fire escape.
3: Quan, my father told
2: me... Miss Loring, yes. Your father, Fisher, and Benson killed an old Taoist priest in China to get the Hungry screen and its secret.
3: My father never killed anyone.
2: I'm afraid he did.
1: But there are three pieces off the screen.
2: Yes, Mr. Holliday. The three men did not trust one another. They broke the screen up into three pieces. One valueless without the other two.
1: Why? Why did they do that?
2: Because they had to leave China and go their separate ways. They arranged to meet later.
1: Mm-hmm, but Benson killed Loring.
2: Yes, but Loring did not have his piece of the Hung Ling. I got it before Benson got to him.
1: And you put the piece in the window to trap Benson. Why, Mr. Kwan? Why?
2: The Taoist priest was my honorable father.
3: Oh, I didn't know. I didn't know that.
2: I'm sure you did not. I've been all over the world, waiting, hoping that sooner or later, the murderers of my father would trap themselves. Two dead, and the third...
1: Benson?
2: Yes, Benson.
1: Must be Benson.
2: You let him in, Mr. Holliday.
1: Let him in, or you crazy Kwan, he's a killer.
2: I said let him in one moment. I will take that gun you put on the table, Mr. Holliday. Give it to me.
1: Take it.
2: Thank you. Now I have two guns. Mr. Benson probably has one. Let him in, Mr. Holliday.
1: Do you think I'm going to open that door and let him in? You're crazy.
2: I have two guns. Are you afraid, Mr. Holliday?
1: All right. Slowly get back next to the wall. Now.
4: You. Get back in there.
1: Better not come in, Benson.
4: Move away. Who's that?
2: Come in, Mr. Benson. Come in.
1: Holliday, stand in front of me. Right where you are. All right. Go ahead and shoot.
2: I would hit Mr. Holliday.
1: That's right.
2: I'm sorry, Mr. Holliday, but you seem to have been caught between the dragon and the tiger.
1: I want that Hang Lee piece.
3: I'll give it to him.
2: Yes, do that, Miss Loring. Give it to him.
1: Benson, you've already killed two men.
4: The third won't make any difference. The Hang Lee piece, Miss Loring, on the table.
3: There. Take it.
4: Good enough. All right, Holliday, move in front of me. Always in front of me. Now stop. Hand me the jade. You, Miss Loring, hand it to me. That's it. Now I'm going to move back toward the door. If you shoot, Holliday gets it. Stop right here.
2: Mr. Holliday, my life means nothing because I have devoted it to this moment. But I regret this inconvenience to you.
1: Go on, think what you're doing. Benson won't get away. The police will have his description and be picked up within an hour.
4: Nice dreaming, Holliday.
1: Mr. Kwan, don't. Stay where you are.
2: I regret, Mr. Holliday. Twist away quickly, twist away!
3: Mr. Holliday!
1: I'm all right. I got out of the way. But...
2: Mr. Benson has gone to his ancestors.
1: Mr. Kwan, are you all right?
2: Yes. It's quite all right, thank you.
1: You're hit. Miss Loring, call the doctor fast.
2: No, please. The three pieces of the screen. Give them to me. You will find two of them in Mr. Benson's pocket.
1: Look, Mr. Kwan, you're hurt badly. You've got to have a doctor.
2: No, that would do no good. Old Chinese proverb, greatest coward is he who fears death.
1: I'm sorry, Mr. Kwan.
2: The hungry pieces. Please, put them together.
1: All right. There they are.
2: The treasure of Hongli. Right here.
3: Treasure? But...
2: Not gold. My people learned centuries ago that real treasure is not gold. Treasure of Hongli is written here. Jade. That happy is the man who is contented with his lot.
1: Mr. Kwan. It's all right, Miss Loring. Mr. Kwan is contented.
5: All there was to the treasure, Mr. Holliday? Just that proverb?
1: That's right, Susie. Maybe it's the best after all. You see, we beat our brains out going after something, and when we've got it, the thing on the other side of the hill always looks better.
5: Happy is the man who is contented with his lot. Gee, you know something, Mr. Holliday?
1: What, Susie?
5: I can't think of anything silly to say.
1: That's as it should be. Good night, Susan.
0: Next week, same time, through the courtesy of Paramount Pictures, Alan Ladd stars as Dan Holliday in Box 13. 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Original music is composed and conducted by Rudy Schrager. Part of Susie is played by Sylvia Ficker, and production is supervised by Vern Karstensen. Box 13 is a Mayfair production from Hollywood. Watch for Alan Ladd in his latest Paramount picture.
6: 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And it's why Signal says, when you buy gasoline for your car, to be sure you're getting the tops in quality, there are just 2 things to remember. One, in gasoline, it takes extra quality to go farther. And two, throughout the West, from Canada to Mexico, Signal is the famous Go Farther gasoline.
7: And now, before the overture to the second act of the Gibson family, let's step backstage and look in on Sally Gibson and Hilda, her maid, who is helping Sally change for the next scene.
8: Quick, Hilda, hold this dress. I've never been so excited in all my life.
9: It's really wonderful, isn't it, Miss Sally?
8: Too wonderful. That scene in the garden.
9: It made me think of Henry, Miss Sally. Miss Sally, if I had your complexion, do you suppose Henry would...
8: What, Hilda?
9: Help me, what's wrong with my face, Miss Sally? Those red blotches just won't go away.
8: Soap, probably. What kind are you using? Some beauty soap, I suppose.
9: Yes, Miss Sally. That one that promises radiant beauty, glamorous youth, irresistible loveliness. Oh, Miss Sally, I had hoped Henry would...
8: Yes, so did I once. And then I learned the truth. Hilda, you can't feed the pores of your skin with beauty oils or mysterious ingredients.
9: No.
8: And many highly perfumed, prettily colored soaps contain fatty acids and free alkalis that really irritate and harm your skin.
9: But, Miss Fowler...
8: My doctor recommended Ivory. He says all any soap can do is cleanse. And that to protect the fine texture and pores, a soap should cleanse gently. And that to do that, a soap must be pure. He said Ivory would help to keep my skin smooth and fine.
9: And Miss Sally, do you think Henry would...
8: Oh, quick, my gloves, Hilda. Is the bell for the second act?
7: No, Hilda will never get a Grecian nose by using a beauty soap. But we do hope he gets Henry. And now for the overture to our second act. All right, John.
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0: many things were changed during the war. The face of the earth was altered, and the people of the earth changed. Before the war, Frank Race was an attorney, but he traded his law books for the cloak and dagger of the OSS. And when it was over, his former life was over too. Adventure had become his business. The Adventures of Frank Race.
1: New York in the spring, just after a rain, with the sun sneaking a look at you now and then. Everything glistened, particularly the girls in those transparent raincoats. I was walking right alongside one of them, a blonde who was putting ideas in my head when...
2: It's a race! Frank Race! Hey!
1: It was Mark Donovan, coming in fast as usual. He crawled into his cab, a vehicle that looked as though it must have gone through the Battle of the Bulge.
2: I've been looking all over for you. Call Company Apartment from Intercontinental Maritime Underwriters. A guy named Chalmers Latham.
1: Ah, an interesting piece of news. Start beating those signals, Mark. A guy named Chalmers Latham. I remembered him from the Rotary Bureaus. First family, good-looking, shoots golf along with pros. Frank Merriwell in business. He drew salary as an executive vice president in charge of claims. And at the moment, he wasn't happy.
3: I don't believe we've met before, Race.
1: I don't believe so.
3: I heard of you through McCormick, our chief adjuster. Attorney, aren't you?
1: That's right.
3: The OSS during the war, quite a lot of foreign service, decorated several times.
1: You've got me.
3: Might I ask why you prefer not to practice your profession?
1: Well, I got fidgety in courtrooms. It's a handicap, irritates the judges.
3: I'd like to point out, Race, that the function of this office is to adjust claims, not to investigate them.
1: But you've had one come along that looks fuzzy.
3: Not one, two. Two freighters operated by the same firm. A claim in each case is for total loss.
1: How did they go?
3: Overdue and presumed lost. Hmm. Frankly, they just disappeared without traces. Ship, cargo, and crew.
1: Well, sounds like an interesting assignment.
3: As I just mentioned, our function is to adjust claims and, well...
1: You don't want to make a fuss.
3: You understand. Now, the claims may turn out to be perfectly legitimate. So I suggest that on the surface, you make it apparent that you're not working for us. Pardon me, Lord. Yes? I'll put Miss Deneen on. No, wait a second. I'll talk to her out there. Excuse me a minute, Race.
1: They're quite all right, Evan. It took at least 15 minutes. And when he came back, he kept moving around, smoking rapidly.
3: Are you free this evening, Race?
1: I could be.
3: I'd like to take you to Sally Deneen's for dinner.
1: Informal or white tie?
3: White tie. I'll pick her up at 8.
1: I left Latham's office and headed for the elevator, but I never quite got to it. The interception came in the shape of a paunchy personality with a pair of eyes that reminded you of grapes. Peeled grapes. His face was round and without guile. And he spoke with the voice of a choir boy.
4: We're taking the stairs.
1: Well, I'm not seeking exercise. You know, that's a long way down.
4: I said we're taking the stairs. You go moving your flippers and you'll pick up a crop of bruises.
1: I got the feeling I'd pick up more than that. Those orbs told me he'd been smoking a brand they don't advertise. We took the stairs.
4: Stay close to the buildings. And remember, one phony move and I'll plant a slug in there.
1: There were several cabs around, but no sign of Mark Donovan. We walked about four blocks to finally turn into the short blind alley, a loading dock. On hand were a couple of citizens who'd been fair game for any dragnet. One of them was an ordinary hood, but the other... Well, do you remember the way your bootlegger used to dress when business was good? Slouch hat, double-breasted Chesterfield.
5: Hello, Race. My name's Jacqueline. Eddie Jacqueline.
1: Should that make me happy?
5: I'm not here to stall around. What'll you take to turn down that job for Intercontinental?
1: I might be able to answer that better if I knew what they intended to pay me.
5: Now you're doing the stalling.
4: Like I told you, Eddie, you don't have to offer him no dough. Just let me push him around a little.
1: Like this?
5: I heard you were pretty handy with that commando stuff.
1: Well, he could have been friendlier about things. Walked me several blocks without uttering a civil word.
5: I try to be friendly with people I do business with.
1: You may as well get it straight, Jacqueline. I'm not doing business.
5: I had an idea you'd say that. So I made plans.
1: With a .45 in your hand. I respect you.
5: Nemo, flag us a cab. All right, Race. Drift toward the street.
1: Jackman gave the cabbie an east side address and we lurched away. Our flying start made me glance at the driver. I had to swallow a grunt when I saw it was Mark. His eye in the mirror caught mine, and I got set for his play. And I wasn't long in coming. Getting a clear stretch ahead, he gunned the cab to about 50, then slapped on the brakes. I braced myself, and when Jacqueline and Nemo went forward, I grabbed both of them behind the head and pushed hard.
2: Get him outside, Frank! Get out, Jacqueline! Oh, your head, Frank, will you?
1: I was conscious of a sickening splash, and we all sprawled on the pavement. Nemo and I came up together, and I went at him with the sharp edges of my hand. He took two or three and then broke away into camp.
2: Come on, let's get out. Fine fair you turn out to be. Wait for me, says the man. That is the last I see of
1: him. Well, if you've been watching, you'd have seen me come out of that building with a gun barrel bruising my backbone.
2: It took 5 minutes, maybe, to snag me a cup of coffee.
1: How much coffee do you drink in a day?
2: This is only my ninth cup. Since noon, that is. Why don't you have some more?
1: Mark, do you know about a family named Deneen?
2: Oh, the big shots. Yeah, I know. Call them around once or twice. There is a girl that's a pip.
1: Do they own ships?
2: That's right, sure. The girl and her brother had a big court fight in 44. Hit all the headlines. Some kind of battle about running a company.
1: No, we weren't reading very many newspapers in 44.
2: What is cooking on all this, anyway?
1: Dinner. And they're home this evening. On the way over, Latham had briefed me on the family, but at that, I wasn't quite prepared for the militant aunt who presided over the household. Miss Deneen's aunt, Carrie Farrell, must have been about 45. The complexion had the look of freshly stirred oatmeal. She spoke in tones that seemed to be directed at someone behind you, about 50 feet behind you. Carrie's Mr. Farrell always seemed to be smiling, apologetically, as though he felt himself to be a traitor to his sex because of being her husband.
6: Race? Well, that's an odd name, isn't it? Has anyone ever told you that the race doesn't always go to the fleetest?
2: I'm afraid that doesn't quite make sense, Carrie.
6: Does to me. I'm sure it does to Mr. Race. Come along. Sally isn't here yet, but we won't wait for her.
1: We were dabbling with a chocolate souffle, and I was wondering why Latham had bothered to set this up when she appeared in the doorway. You know the loveliness of someone affects you gently, like the sampling of fine wine. With Sally Deneen, it reached out and took you by the lapels and said, "Look at me." She wasn't a blonde. She didn't need to be. Not with that coloring. Not with that thick, dusky hair. Her eyes were large and sultry. When they settled on me, I wasn't conscious of where I was.
7: Hi, I'm late, everybody. Hello, Chalmers. What have you been doing lately?
8: Fretting about your ships?
7: Oh, bother the ships.
8: Yeah, it simply amazes me the way you all accept the situation so resignedly.
9: What else can we do, Chalmers? None of us here knows a thing about ships.
8: Bob does. Or should. By the way, Sally, where is your brother? I thought he'd be here tonight.
7: With me here? Don't be silly, darling.
8: Well, I wanted to see him because, well, I'm going to be frank with you. I hate to have to do it, but I'm forced to investigate the loss of those two vessels. We'll keep it as quiet as possible.
6: And I gather that Mr. Reese will do the investigating.
8: Yes.
7: Well, whatever you think best, darling. As Uncle Nat said, we know very little about shipping.
1: Nice dinner, Latham. I enjoyed it.
8: What did you think of them?
1: Interesting people. Do they share ownership of the company?
8: Sally and Auntie and Brother Bob. Farrell is in only to the extent of marriage.
1: How are they financially?
8: I'm not sure. You see, Race, I have an emotional interest in their affairs.
1: I caught them.
8: How soon can you leave for San Francisco?
1: That's where the ships are?
8: Most of them.
1: Well, I'll be phoning for a reservation while I change for clothes.
8: Good. And Race, it'll be $1,000 bonus if you make good use of that discretion of yours.
1: Frisco and fog. According to all reports, they're like bread and butter, particularly in spring. So the sun was a newly minted gold piece. The only cloudiness visible was in my taxi driver's face. And the car in front of us made a left turn from the right-hand lane. The cabby dropped me at a hotel that matched the weather, the Mark Hopkins. And while I was smudging the register, I heard myself being paged. I signaled bellhop and led me to the bar. Sally was there.
7: Surprised, Mr. Race?
1: Frankly, yes.
7: What will you have to drink?
1: A bourbon and soda, please.
7: Since you'd like to know, I wheeled your destination out of Chalmersley.
1: What did you use to get out here? A rocket?
7: Well, I imagine I caught an earlier plane. Trust I don't look travel-worn.
1: You look... Well, if you don't know how you look, you're not the girl I think you are.
7: It's a compliment. I'm afraid that one is tinged with cynicism.
1: You are not being cynical. I may get that way later, but I'm not now.
7: I like you, Ray. You mind?
1: What about Levin?
7: Will you believe me?
1: If you level.
7: I'm leveling you. Chalmers doesn't know I'm not interested. It isn't my fault.
1: That's good enough for me. Let's drink to the new cities. New acquaintances.
7: Let's drink to us.
1: I spent the next couple of days kicking around and asking questions about the missing ships. And I drew a lot of blanks. Then I ran into Sally again, at night, in the lobby of the hotel.
7: Tell me, Race, have you been avoiding me?
1: Well, I've been circulating around. That's the way I earn a living.
7: Aunt Carrie and Uncle Matt flew out. I'm having dinner with them. Why don't you join us?
1: Here at the hotel?
7: No. Well, we have a house out here that we keep open the year round. In Fantasy. How about that?
1: Oh, well, I'll enjoy that. But I'm afraid I'll be a little late. See, there's a ship in the harbor I want to have a look at. The Hackensack Victory.
7: Oh, that's one of ours.
1: I know. Maybe you'd like to go along.
7: Couldn't we make it tomorrow?
1: Let's make it tonight. Think of what it'll do for your appetite.
7: You're a very persistent man.
1: The Hackensack Victory is an exact counterpart of the two ships that disappeared. You don't have to come if you don't want to.
7: I'll come.
1: We found the Hackensack Victory with her gangplank down. When we reached the deck, I led Sally aft to a cabin door that bore a brass plate, identifying the quarters as belonging to the master.
7: The captain may not like this.
1: Don't happen to know him, do you?
7: To the best of my knowledge, I've never even seen him.
9: Now, what do you want?
7: Well, we just thought we'd like to have a look around.
9: Now, we've got no time for sightseers.
1: Captain, this is Miss Sally Deneen, one of the owners.
9: Well, how would I know then?
1: Maybe you'd like to see him drive this.
9: I'm not interested. I'm sorry, but you'll have to go ashore.
7: I think we better do that, Race. He's perfectly within his rights.
1: All right, Sally. If you say so.
7: Oh, I'm starved. Wonder how far we'll have to walk to find a camp.
1: You're starved and I'm curious.
7: What about?
1: The world is full of sounds. Mostly words. Your mind is watching while your ears listen. Surprising what people will tell you without intending to.
7: Have I told you anything, Ray? You're unintending to?
1: You didn't want me aboard that ship.
7: That's ridiculous.
1: You know, there's something funny about it. About the master's cabin. They've been redecorating. Did you notice it? All that cluster of wood jettings on the floor and the smell of paint. But maybe you didn't notice.
7: Not particularly.
1: They've been doing something to the ceiling beams.
9: Now, why would they do that?
7: Ray... Why don't you forget your job? Right.
1: She stopped as she said this. So I stopped, too. I reached out, took her by the shoulders. I didn't have to do anything else. Her arms went around my neck, and for a few minutes, I did no thinking whatsoever. When we broke it up, Sally seemed a little shaky herself.
7: It was nice, right?
1: I thought so, too.
7: So we have that dinner now?
1: If you don't mind, I'll pass it up for now.
7: And in the meantime?
1: I'm going back on that vessel.
0: We'll return to the adventures of Frank Race in just about 1 minute.

0: And now, back to The Adventures of Frank Race.
1: There was something wrong with the Hackensack victory. I was sure of that. And I couldn't drop the feeling that Sally Dineen was in on it. The gangplank of the ship was up, so I picked a mooring line and managed a hand-over-hand passage that put me aboard. No one seemed to be around, but the master's cabin was unlocked, and I pushed my way in. It was the same lad. He started to be trucking it again until he glimpsed the Smith and Wesson in my hand.
2: Well, what do you want now?
1: Just a little talk. Why don't you sit down? First, I'd like to know why the remodeling job. The beam up there.
2: I don't know what you mean.
1: That beam has just been cased with another piece of wood.
2: Very sculpted, too. Why would anyone want to do that?
1: This vessel carries a serial number. It's to be found on her engines, on her compass, on her keels. It's usually carved into the main beam of the master's cabin.
2: Who'd want to be changing all that?
1: I thought maybe you'd like to tell me.
2: Not saying a word about anything.
1: Maybe you'll talk at police headquarters. Put on your coat.
2: You can't arrest me. Where's your authority?
1: In my hand. Get that coat on. He was right. I had no authority. But somehow I was going to get him inside a police precinct. He left the cabinet, went to the waist. We got halfway down the gangplank.
3: That's you, Kennedy?
4: Yeah, but watch out for this fellow. He's hijacking me.
3: Well, well, if it isn't Race. Going somewhere, Race?
1: It was the foot of the gangway, all of them. Jacqueline, Grape Eyes, and Nemo.
4: Take it carefully. He's got a gun on my side.
3: We got rods, too. Three of them. Why don't you try coming by, Race?
1: Listen, Jacqueline. Listen carefully. I'm coming down with Kennedy in front of me. And you lads are going to back away to the left. Make any bad moves and I start blasting.
5: I forgot the Grape Eyes wasn't exactly the rational type. I never cared for high dives, but it was either Jacqueline or a jackknife.
1: I must have been a sad sight parading around with that oil slick all over me. But I paraded. At police headquarters, I wrote a description of Captain Kennedy and swore out a warrant for his arrest. Then I went to the hotel, scrubbed myself for about an hour, and crawled into bed. I slept hard until... Yes?
6: Good afternoon.
1: Oh, hello, you. I'm sorry about last night. Adventure reared its delaying head.
6: Oh, it's forgiven. Matter of fact, we're getting together tonight. Aunt Carrie, Uncle Matt, you and I. Lunch.
1: Ooh. Is this for dinner?
6: In your honor. The address is 122 Roland Lane.
1: St. Francis Wood?
6: That's it.
1: I'll be there scrubbed and cold. ...122 Roland Lane turned out to be an attractive sort of place. Moderate style. Not unusually large. When I got inside, I was provided with the surprise of finding Chalmers Latham on hand. He drew me to one side.
7: Anything to report?
1: First you told me. Did Sally Dineen and her brother ever patch up that disagreement they had a few years ago?
7: No. No, they never patched it up.
1: Where is the brother?
7: Have any idea?
1: Does anyone have any idea?
7: What are you getting at?
1: If the brother were to die, would Sally come into any money?
7: To the best of my knowledge, his will cuts her off with a customary dollar. There's Carrie and Matt. I'll talk to you later.
8: Well, what have you been doing with yourself, Mr. Race?
1: Suppose I could say I've been looking for victory ships.
8: Oh? Are there a lot of them?
9: Good heavens, my dear. There were hundreds of them built during the war. And many a welder lost his life working between their double hulls.
7: Some of them aren't built very well. A number of them are broken apart at sea.
10: That could have happened to ours, couldn't it, Race?
1: Yeah.
10: Look pensive, Race. Didn't you hear me? I said you looked pensive.
1: Yeah, it must be this cigarette. I'm trying a new brand.
10: Oh, come now, Race.
1: Or maybe it's because I just realized what happened to those two vessels.
9: You what?
10: All right, Race, let's have it.
1: If you own ships insured for $250,000 apiece, it's sometimes profitable to collect that insurance, isn't it?
9: Quite profitable.
1: But it would be more profitable if you could collect the insurance and still have the ships, wouldn't it? More profitable and less open to detection.
9: What are you driving at?
1: Victory ships. The fact that so many of them were built. Ships that are exact duplicates except for their registry. Some of them are worth $250,000. Others you can pick up as salvage for $2,000.
8: Please come to the point, Mr. Ace.
1: The Hackensack Victory was originally bought for a salvage price, wasn't it?
8: I think so. I believe our company had it refitted.
1: And that happens to be my point. The Hackensack Victory was never actually rebuilt.
10: What?
1: The Hackensack Victory isn't the Hackensack Victory at all. It's the Jackson Victory, one of the ships you were supposed to have lost.
8: Why, you must be insane.
1: It makes quite a picture. You have a sound vessel insured for a fat amount. You buy a battered sister ship for a couple of dimes, sink it somewhere, then transfer its identity to the valuable ship and declare the good one lost. Sweet maritime racket for somebody.
8: But who? Who among us would do a thing like that?
11: I beg your pardon, madam. Is it a phone call from Strace?
1: It was the hotel, relaying a message from police headquarters. They picked up Kennedy and wanted me to come in and identify him. Sally had come to the phone with me, and I told her about it.
10: Never mind calling the cab. We'll take my car. Come on.
1: What could I say? We went to the car and blew out of there. Took me several minutes before I realized he was headed away from the city instead of toward it. I let out a yelp.
10: Just relax, Race, and everybody will be happy.
1: Hey, a little ninny, what are you trying to do?
10: I'm sorry, Race. Company's been losing money for some time. I guess that brother of mine just couldn't take it. But I care for him, Race. I care for him, even though we don't get along. I care for him too much to see him disgraced.
1: Hey, you little idiot, slow down.
10: Don't move, Race. I'll wreck us if you do.
1: I know what I have to do. Grab the wheel with one hand and hit it with the other. Maybe touch and go, but... Well, have you ever tried to stop a speeding car with an unconscious girl flopping all over you? I took time out to make sure she wasn't too badly hurt. Then I swung the bus around and headed back. She came around pretty soon, but didn't say anything. Just sat there letting me make the plays. Police had Kennedy all right. In the hospital. But it wasn't easy to identify him. His features had been altered too much. And he was unconscious. Almost dead. I left the place, and Sally and I drove slowly back to St. Francis Wood. It was pretty late by then, and the house was dark. But I went in anyway. In the dim light of the living room, I took Sally in my arms. And in spite of what I had done to her, she responded.
10: All right. When we care for each other the way we do, is it necessary for you to be so hard about things? Can't you work for me instead of the insurance company?
1: Sally, what do you think happened to the crews of those two ships?
10: Well, I don't know. It hadn't occurred to
1: me. It occurred to me. I believe they were murdered. And, Sally...
10: Yes?
1: I think your brother has been murdered, too.
10: Oh. I'll take it, Race.
1: I let her. She needed something to concentrate on after a fall-up like that. Quite a lot of conversation seemed to come from the other end.
10: What of?
1: Finally, still holding the phone, Sally turned to me.
10: It's the police. Captain Kennedy has regained consciousness, but they don't expect it will be for long. They want to know if you have any suggestions.
1: Here, let me have them. Hello. See if you can get a statement from him, will you, Inspector? And keep driving at him with one name. Matthew Farrell. Keep repeating it to him, and I think he'll blow the whole thing wide open. Oh, that's funny.
10: What's the matter, Race?
1: The line seems to have gone dead.
9: It's been dead for several seconds, Race. I cut it just before you offered my name to the police.
10: Uncle Matt!
1: He stood there fully dressed. He was gripping what seemed to be a Luger, gripping it steadily.
9: What made you suspicious, Race?
1: In New York, you said you knew nothing about shipping. Tonight, you spoke of welding double hulls. And then I imagine there's a will, isn't there? Bob Dineen's will, leaving his share of the company to you and your wife.
9: My wife had nothing to do with it.
1: No, I can believe that.
9: And you're going to have nothing to do with it. Either of you. I'm sorry, sir.
1: He had a gun on me, but he was looking at Sally. It was a chance I had to take. I dove at it.
10: Hey!
1: It's all right.
10: He's
1: dead. Yes. Had to be him. Us.
10: Oh, Ray.
1: Yes, sir. I know. Violence isn't part of your world, is it? You really don't have any courage.
10: We were all right. Until you came.
1: I'm sorry to disturb your sheltered little world, Sally. But hiding from things doesn't make it a better world than mine. Maybe we'd better take a rain check on each other. And give Chalmers Latham a message for me, will you? Just tell him there's no charge. This one is on me.

The Adventures of Frank Grace, starring Tom Collins, came to you from Hollywood. The series is written and directed by Buckley Angel and Joel Murcott. The music is composed and played by Ivan Dittmars. Be sure to be with us again this time, 1 week from today, for another dramatic chapter in The Adventures of Frank Grace. This is a Bruce Ells production.

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2: I let it ring a few times before I reached out and snagged it on the crook. After all, when they're that anxious, they can be mighty worthwhile. Yeah, who's this?
3: Al White from the Chronicle. Remember me?
2: Oh, Al White, sure. How's the gossip column racket these days?
3: Warming up. I got a chore for you.
2: I'll bet you have.
3: Meaning what?
2: I've been reading that column of yours. Those cracks you've been making about Larry Slade throwing the big fight, they can't have made him very happy. I hear he's looking for you.
3: Yeah, so do I. I need a bodyguard.
2: You keep printing that Slade took a dive, and you're more likely to need an undertaker.
3: I was right about it, wasn't I? I even called around.
2: Sometimes there's something better to be than right.
3: Such as?
2: Alive. Something you're not likely to be if you keep needling Slade. He's big and sensitive.
3: My heart bleeds for him. Look, do you want this job or not?
2: All right, Al. Where do I start guarding the body?
3: The Casa Daily Bar. Midnight.
2: It wasn't the kind of case I'd like, but a private detective is like a doctor or a lawyer. He can't always pick and choose. Anyway, a few minutes short of midnight, I parked the car outside the Casa Daily. It was an old white-frame building that H. Daly had converted into a plush booby trap. One of those joints where if they don't get your roll with the fancy prices at the bar, they get back rooms all rigged up with roulette wheels and crap tables where they do. I was holding down the bar with an elbow, splitting through the fog of blue-gray smoke when my client, Al White, walked in.
4: Went along?
2: Not very.
4: Seen H. Daly?
2: Yeah, he went in the game room a little while ago.
4: Larry played with him?
2: Yes? No, why?
4: Come on. Never had two before the night's over. Daly's in the game room now, huh?
2: Hey, why the interest in Ace Daly? I thought you were after Slade's high.
4: Maybe I'm after both of them.
2: You think Ace had a hand in fixing that fight?
4: Yeah, and tonight I'm looking for proof. Any objections?
2: Your skin, if you like to wear it with holes in it.
4: That's what I'm paying you to prevent.
2: Maybe we better make this one cash in advance. Oh, sure. I just don't want to have to go to the trouble of suing your estate to get my money.
4: Oh, very funny.
2: Hey, wait a minute. You must read tea leaves.
4: Huh?
2: Don't look now, but your old friend, the ex-champ, just came in.
4: Is he heading this way?
2: No, he's going on through into the gaming room.
4: Good.
2: What's good about it?
4: I had a tip Slade would be showing up for the payoff tonight. It settled it. He jumped the fight and Daly paid him to do it.
2: You still haven't got any proof of a payoff.
4: With a little luck, we might even get that.
2: What are you going to do, follow Slade in?
4: Not yet. Give him a minute or two head start. He won't go direct to Daly's office. He'll probably waste a couple of minutes looking around in the gaming room. Just to make sure he isn't being followed. Now, if we time it right, we may catch him in the act. And if we do, I'll have that biggest story of the year.
2: I only hope you live to write it.
4: I'll write it. Don't you worry about me.
2: All right, then. Don't worry about me. I only hope that I live to read it. We stayed at the bar, finished our drink, and listened while a skinny five-piece combo did unmentionable things to a popular ballad. Then Al White dropped a handful of silver on the bar and nodded he was ready. I led the way out of the bar to the disguised entrance of the roulette room. The door was presided over by a tuxedoed man with a broken nose. We stepped into a small vestibule, waited while he closed the door behind us. Then another door opened, and we stepped into the game room. A low buzz of conversation, spiced with the click of roulette balls, rolled out toward us. A dozen or more people were huddled around a huge roulette layout in the center. On the far side, a hot crap game was in session. Either Ace or Slade was in sight, so we ambled past the bank of slot machines toward a door marked private. From behind it, we could hear the sound of someone laughing.
4: Ready? All right, let's go.
5: Be as happy as you are beautiful, my dear.
6: Hold it, Judgment. We got company. Something just crawled out of the woodwork.
2: Something was wrong. Instead of a payoff, it looked like a party. Lifting a champagne glass with H. Daly and Slade was the most gorgeous redhead I'd ever seen. And a tall, distinguished white-haired man was just proposing a toast. It wasn't what we figured to find. But Al White didn't let that stop him. He walked right in like the life of the party. Or maybe the death of it.
6: Hello, Larry.
7: Evening, folks.
8: I've been looking for you, White. I'm going to knock
7: you... Easy, chap, easy.
2: My client doesn't like to be crowded.
8: Make it easy on yourself. You keep out of
7: it. Cut it out,
8: chap. He's got it coming. I'm going to... Okay. Okay, Ace.
7: You're White. On your way.
9: Daly, you could lose a lot of customers talking to them that way.
7: I didn't send for you. Get out.
10: Ace, who is this man?
9: Yeah, Ace, why don't you introduce us? I'm Al White, Mr. Dare. I write a column for the Chronicle.
10: How do you know my name?
9: Recognizing faces is part of my business. And how are you, Judge Dare? I thought you and Ace Daly were old political enemies. How nice to see that you've gotten together.
11: I think perhaps you'd better excuse us, Ace. Louise and
2: I... Sit down, Judge. I'll take care of White. He's just about to leave.
9: Don't mind if I do. Now, you see, I came here looking for a story in the fight fix the other night. Oh, it's small potatoes compared to a political fix.
2: As we weren't in any position to cop any popularity prizes at the moment, there didn't seem to be much point in hanging around the Casa Daily. We got out with about 2 minutes left of the head start Ace had given us. White insisted that I drop him off at the combination office and apartment where he worked. So I locked him in for the night, then headed for my own apartment and some long-delayed shut-eye. I didn't need anybody to rock me to sleep, as I was practically snoring by the time my head hit the pillow. So when the phone started to dance off its stand a couple of hours later, it took me a few minutes to locate it. Oh, stand still, will you? Yeah?
3: Now, wait.
2: What time is it?
3: Oh, about 4:30.
2: Oh, it's the middle of the night.
3: Not for me. These are my office hours. Just finishing up tomorrow's column. I want to read you an item.
2: I can wait until tomorrow to read it. Hey, what's that?
3: Oh, the doorbell. Who is it? Hold the line a minute.
2: White, don't answer that. White, stay away from that. Without stopping to think twice, I knew that whoever was paying that late call to Al White carried a peculiar calling card engraved in lead. I started dressing, made par for the course, and was headed for a cab in less than 6 minutes. A police cruiser outside of Al White's apartment house told me somebody else had heard the shot. When I finally got to his door, it was opened by Sergeant Marty Moran of Homicide.
7: Well, my known. What are you doing here?
2: White was my client.
7: White?
2: Don't let's get cute, Marty. I was talking to one of the formerly.

0: There's the impression on the second sheet.
1: That's like a child. There should be some testing pattern. The right here. Oh, that's good. Let's check out the second sheet. Still there. Is that the next testing pattern on it? A little more, maybe. Check it around.
2: The mob is giggling over H. Daley's payoff if the election goes right. Now, instead of fixing fights for sugar, the ace is fixing elections for honey.
1: Ace Daley in this?
2: Yeah. He told White that if that item appeared, he'd kill him.
1: Well, why didn't you say so? That makes it easy. We put out a pickup on Ace, and we got it made.
2: Better pick up Larry Slade, too, Marty.
1: The champ?
2: Yeah, he got into the act, too. He promised to kill White if he mentioned fixed fights again in his column.
1: Well, fine. First, I have no suspects. Now, I've got more than I have teeth of my own. How many other characters promised to make this creep a prospect for a headstone?
2: Offhand, I don't recall. But as I think of them, I'll keep you informed, Marty. I got away from Sergeant Moran as soon as I could. He was yelling pickup orders into the phone as I closed the door behind me. On the street, I grabbed a cab, told the cabbie to double back up a couple of streets to make sure there was no police trail on me, then gave the driver the address of the Adair home. It was an old converted brownstone house with a large brass knocker. Through the glass door, I saw the commoded figure of Louise Adair. Over her shoulder on the stairway, I could see her father, his white hair shining in the gloom.
3: What do you want?
2: I'd like to see you for a few minutes, Mr. Adair.
3: Now? What about?
2: Murder.
3: Murder?
2: Yes, Al White, the columnist, a few hours ago.
3: I see. Perhaps you'd better come in.
4: What is it, Louise?
3: You go on to bed, Dad. This gentleman wants to ask me a few questions.
2: Maybe your father ought to sit in on this.
3: Leave my father out of it.
2: Nonsense, Louise. Now, what's this all about? Al White, the columnist you met last night at H. Daly's, is dead. Murdered.
3: And this gentleman, being a detective, has it figured out that Ace did it?
2: I didn't say that, Mr. Dare. I said he had a motive. So does a lot of other people. You, for instance, or your father.
3: Ah.
2: Why not? If White printed that story about you and Ace, it might have cost your father the election. And it certainly wouldn't help your social standing.
3: Why, that's absurd. Ace and I were merely waiting for the proper time to announce our engagement.
2: After the election, I suppose, when it wouldn't be so embarrassing.
4: I can't have you making insinuations like that. I must ask you to leave.
2: Suit yourself, Judge. I was just trying to make it easy on you. The Carteret Arms was a big, expensive-looking pile of rocks in the West 50s. By the time I got there, a heavy drizzle had started, and it didn't pep me up any to learn that Millie hadn't gotten home yet. I found a soggy cigarette in my jacket pocket, got it burning, and settled back late. The gleaming wet face of a jeweler's clock across the street said 2:10 when a cab skidded to a stop at the curb. Millie DeVore jumped out, ran for the protection of the lobby. I gave her 10 minutes to get settled, then crossed over. It took a two-spot and a lot of fast talk to get by unannounced. The two-spot was more effective than the talk. Anyway, I got up to 4D and knocked.
5: Yeah?
2: Message for Mr. Vaughn.
5: Coming. Okay, Buster, let's have... Say, what is this?
2: I want a little talk with you.
5: Get your foot out of that door.
2: Nice of you to ask me in.
5: You mean I had a choice? Look, I don't know what's on your mind, but you don't...
2: Don't be so modest, Lily. You know you're irresistible.
5: Yeah. And I know something else, too. You're liable to be unconscious when the champ hears about this.
2: I make it a policy never to worry unnecessarily.
5: And I make it a policy never to entertain strange men without a warrant. That goes double for private cops. Outside.
2: Okay. I just thought I'd help keep your champ out of a hot seat. But if that's the way you feel about it.
5: Look, you can't pin that killing on Larry Slade. You know he didn't do it.
2: That's not what the police think. Where is he, Lily?
5: I don't know. Hey, where do you think you're going?
2: Oh, just to have a look around.
5: Get out of here and leave me alone.
2: What's in there? I thought I heard something. Oh, mice, no doubt.
5: That's just a closet. Stay away from it. Stay away, I tell you.
2: As I moved Lily from in front of the closet door, I turned my back for a second. The door swung open behind me. I heard, rather than saw, the blow that knocked me to my knees. In that moment, the man in the closet made a break for it. He headed across the room to the bedroom door beyond. I was a little groggy, but I managed to follow him. By the time I got to the bedroom, I heard him go through the window to the fire escape beyond. I followed, stuck my head out. after shot at me.

0: below. Gouged a chunk of windowsill a foot or so from my head. I pulled back fast. I wasn't that curious. Lily was still in the living room when I walked back. Okay, baby. Playtime is over. I lose my boyish smile when people use my skull for target practice. Who was it?
1: I don't know. A prowler, I guess.
0: If it was Slade, why did he run? You can alibi him for last night, can't you?
1: What? Sure.
0: Or can you?
1: Of course I can. We were together all morning.
0: He left Daly's before 4. When did he get to your place?
1: About 4. We left the club together and then we...
0: You're lying, Lily, aren't you?
1: No.
0: If you are, I can check up at the club. You might as well admit it now.
1: Oh, all right. The director called a rehearsal on next week's show. Slade got bored and walked out on it about 4:15. We worked through.
0: In other words, he had time to knock off White. If he didn't do it, then why was he trying to hide here in your closet?
1: Slade wasn't in that closet.
0: Who was?
1: I don't know.
0: Who was it, Lily?
1: Oh, what's the use? Why did I cover for him? There was Ace Daly.
0: What was he doing here?
1: Same as you, looking for the chance.
0: To help him fix an alibi?
1: Slade doesn't need an alibi. He didn't do anything. Why don't you leave him alone?
0: Maybe I can help him. Where is he, Lily?
1: I told you I don't know, and I wouldn't tell you if I did.
0: That's what I thought. Just the same, if you want to see him get a break, you get to him and tell him to get to me. I didn't have long to wait. I'd just gotten back to the four walls and desk I laughingly call my office, shuffled the two ads in the rent bill that represented my mail, and lit a cigarette when the phone rang. Hello?
2: Larry Slade. I hear you want to see me. What about?
0: I don't do business over the phone. Come in and...
2: Yeah, and walk right into a police stakeout?
0: Okay, so I'll come to see you. Where?
2: If it's a plant, you'll never walk away from it.
0: Where?
2: The end of Pier 6, East River. Make it 3:30 sharp.
0: I'll be there.
2: You come alone. Because if you don't, you'll have plenty of company when you leave. They'll be carrying you.
0: Pier 6 was a deserted strip that stretched out into the murky water of East River for a quarter of a mile. Anybody walking to the end would be visible for minutes before he reached the end, setting him up as a perfect target. The goose pimples and icicles running down my spine were caused by the cold wind, I think. The rain hadn't let up, and I was drenched by the time I reached the end of the pier. Larry Slade stepped from behind an old rotting shack that had been a watchman's shanty. He looked bigger than a flower bull and twice as nasty. Hello, champ.
3: What do you want?
0: The one who killed our wife. Cops think maybe you did.
3: I can read.
0: I don't think you did.
3: That's nice.
0: So, give yourself up. I don't want you to take the fall for the killer if you didn't do it.
3: I don't take any falls for nobody.
0: You're set up for one right now and don't know it.
3: You're lying.
0: Why should I? At least Daly's the only one got anything to gain by lying.
3: He wouldn't cross me.
0: Not unless he needed a fall guy, and he does.
3: Why don't you tell him that?
0: Hey.
4: Little man,
0: that's it,
4: Craig.
0: I tried to get around, only this time I didn't get around fast enough. Looks like you beat me to it, Ace.
4: Looks like I did.
3: He thinks you're trying to pin the murder on me, Ace.
4: Now, why would I want to do that, Larry? Why would I want to frame the guy who's giving me my alibi?
0: Your alibi? He hasn't even got one for himself.
4: Not after he left Billy Duvall last night.
0: Oh, yes, he has.
4: Larry came back to the cast of Daly. We were both there together at 4:30 this morning. Now, what do you say to that?
0: You've had time to cook up a nice little story, haven't you? But coming from the two principal suspects, I doubt if the police will take your word for it. You'll have to think of something better than that to prove you were really there.
4: Don't worry. We can. After he got home, Judge Adair called me up to talk things over.
0: That's funny. The judge didn't mention it to me. But then maybe you haven't had a chance to give him his briefing yet.
4: Don't worry, Craig. He'll back us up.
0: Will he, Ace? Aren't you forgetting something?
4: Why?
0: You can't help him now. When the story of your little deal gets out and the papers tie it in with this murder, your support would be the kiss of death. His only chance of re-election now is to wash his hands of you as fast as he can and try to make hay on the other side.
4: Wait a minute.
0: Sorry, Ace, but I've got to go see the judge. I'd kind of like to hear what he has to say before he's had any coaching.
4: Stop him, Fred. What do you want me to do?
0: You're the champ.
4: Figure it out for yourself.
0: Larry Slade grinned and licked his lips. He hunched his left shoulder a bit. I saw the punch start somewhere near the tip of his shoe, but I couldn't get my jaw out of the way fast enough. It landed like a ton of bricks, and the beer came up and slapped me in the face. I don't know how long I was out. Could have been minutes, probably. It was only seconds. Both Ace and Slade were gone when I opened my eyes. I couldn't find it in my heart to regret their going. All I could do was hope that they were going to the wrong place if they wanted to locate Judge Adair. I managed to get a cab and gave the driver my office address. When I got there, two people were at my door trying the knob. Even in the semi-gloom, I had no difficulty making out the sleek lines of Louise Adair as one. The other was her father. Looking for me?
5: Oh!
6: I suppose you'd forgotten our 4 o'clock appointment. I suppose it's something you should know.
0: Good. Let's go inside where we can talk. Make yourself comfortable.
5: I suppose we really should have told the police, but Dad preferred to talk to you first.
0: Well, let's have it.
6: I think I know who killed your client.
0: I thought you might. Judge Adair, after you and your daughter got home this morning, did you phone the Casa Daily?
6: Why, how did you know about that?
0: Then you did make a call.
6: Why, yes, about 4:30.
0: Well, there goes the old ball game. I thought that Ace was lying.
6: But Ace wasn't there. No one answered the phone.
0: He didn't? Why didn't you tell me that this morning?
5: Well, Dad didn't want to get involved. It would cost him the election.
0: It cost a man his life.
6: I finally realized too late. When Daly tried to reach me, Dave...
7: I say I got here just in time.
5: Hey.
6: No, don't shoot, Daly. I won't tell anything. Don't.
0: Boy, you dirty double-crossing old budget.
5: He's got a gun, Dad.
0: When the smoke cleared, Ace Daly was sprawled in my doorway. Louise Adair was doing a good job of trying to swallow a fish. The judge stood dazed, staring down at an old .22 target pistol that he still held in his hand. I managed to pin my eyeballs back in his sockets long enough to walk over to Ace. At that moment, the door to my office burst open and Sergeant Marty Moran came tearing in.
8: What's going on here?
0: Holy cow, Ace Daly, who did it?
6: I'm afraid I did, Sergeant.
5: It was self-defense. Daly was going to kill both of us. Mr.
0: Judge shot him, all right.
8: Why did Daly want to kill you, Judge?
6: He wanted to keep me quiet. I knew that he killed Mr. White.
8: You were taking an awful chance going up against a pro like Daly with that pea shooter.
6: I couldn't keep quiet and see him get away with murder. Even if it does cost me the election, I couldn't do it.
0: Cost you the election? You kidding? You come out of this mess a hero, delivered a killer all wrapped up. Just too bad Ace Daly didn't kill White.
5: Didn't kill him?
6: What do you mean?
8: Hey, you better translate that for me, too, Barry.
0: Daly couldn't have killed White. I was talking to White when the killer knocked. He got up and let him into the apartment.
5: So?
0: He wouldn't hire me to hold his hand while he was talking to Daly in a public place, then let him into his apartment.
5: But Ace could have disguised his voice.
0: Old wash, baby. White was shot in the back. That means he opened the door to the killer, then turned to lead the way into the apartment. He never would have turned his back on Daly.
8: In that case, I have a little surprise for you. Brian, bring Slade in. We picked up Slade waiting outside in Daly's car.
6: Ace, who did it? I'm afraid I did, Mr. Slade. I thought he killed White.
0: Which leaves us only one logical suspect.
6: Oh, I get it. I'm supposed to be the fall guy, eh? Well, you two-bit shamers, I'm going to let you have it.
8: Right in the whiskers. You KO'd the champ.
0: I owed him that, but... Holy cow, so I did. Hey, he didn't throw that fight. He's got a glass jaw.
8: Well, I'll get him out of here and booked.
0: He didn't kill White either. He never would have used a gun. He'd get a bigger charge out of beating him to a pulp.
6: Well, if neither of them did kill White, who...
0: You did, Judge.
6: What?
0: And that wasn't self-defense when you shot Ace Daly in my office. It was murder.
5: It's fantastic. Why did my father kill either of them?
0: Because White was getting set to break a story that would have blasted your father's chances. Ace knew your father killed him and covered him for your sake. But your father knew when the heat was on, Daly would throw him to the wolves.
8: But to go up against Daly with a .22.
0: Ace was a sitting duck. The judge shot him before he knew he was being double-crossed. Using me as a witness that it was self-defense.
6: Now, see here, this is ridiculous. I was in bed when White was killed.
0: Sorry, Judge. I went to your house an hour or more after the killing. You were supposed to be in bed, but your hair wasn't even mushed.
5: I won't listen to these lies. Tell them, Dad. Tell them.
6: What's the use, Louise? I took a long chance and lost. I killed them.
5: But I can't prove a thing.
6: Yes, they can, now that they know the story. I left too many traces.
8: Why did you kill White, Judge?
6: I had to. My only hope of escaping prosecution for malfeasance was to be re-elected to cover what I had done during my last term. I would have done anything to be re-elected. Even come to blows with a thug like Daly.
5: Don't talk, Dad. They can't prove a thing.
6: It's no use, my dear. I'm ready to make a full statement.
8: Okay, boys, take the judge out. We'll book him later. For murder, I guess.
9: buried?
8: Well, we're waiting for the medical examiner. Tell me.
9: Not now, Marty. I've got an important date.
8: Anybody I know?
9: Lily DeVore.
8: You crazy? That's the chance girl. He's plenty jealous.
9: Plenty jealous, but I just found out he's got a glass jaw.
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11: The National Broadcasting Company brings you Brian Donlevy as Steve Mitchell in Dangerous Assignment. The time, sunset. The place, a small fishing village on the coast of Portugal. Two fishermen trudge wearily homeward past a deserted monastery near the waterfront. A sudden sound breaks the stillness of the evening air.
12: Sanchez, listen.
13: Huh?
12: The monastery bell is ringing.
13: Oh, but that is impossible, Naranja. No one has lived in that monastery for 5 years.
12: And now it's quiet. Come, Sanchez, we better go see.
13: Oh, Naranja, here is some food and blankets. Someone has been living here.
12: Oh, Sanchez, look.
13: Madre mia. A man hanging from the bell rope.
12: Quick, let us cut him down.
13: It's too late, Naranja. He's dead.

0: You've seen him in such pictures as Wake Island, Stand By for Action, and Command Decision. Now, here is our star, Brian Donlevy, in another two-fisted portrayal as Steve Mitchell in Dangerous Assignment.
1: Hi, Commissioner. You know, you pulled me away for more big deals.
2: I want to talk to you about Alan Prescott, Steve.
1: Oh, is he back? That's good.
2: No, he's not back. Steve, Alan Prescott is dead.
1: Let me have that again.
2: I'm sorry, Steve. I know he was one of your best friends.
1: Alan dead? How did it happen, Commissioner?
2: He was found hanging from a bell rope in a deserted monastery.
1: Where?
2: Portuguese fishing village. Mazimbra is the name of it.
1: What was he doing there?
2: Alan had been assigned to investigate rumors about a wholesale racket to smuggle aliens into the United States.
1: Oh, well, looks like he got too warm.
2: Yeah. Steve, I figured you'd want this assignment.
1: I do. Have we any contacts over there?
2: One, and for a change, it's a man we know, we can trust. He's helped us before in the past, and he was working with Alan on this illegal entry investigation.
1: What's his name?
2: Perez. He runs a pet shop in Mazimbra. That'll be your first stop in Portugal.
1: Okay.
2: As usual, you'll pose as a foreign correspondent. Steve, I want you to go over there and find the men who killed Alan and get enough information so we can smash their racket. You've got your assignment. Good luck.
3: Flight 9, now departing for Bermuda, the Azores, and Lisbon, Portugal. All aboard, please.

0: Here is Senor Perez's pet shop, and his light is still on.
1: Yeah. Okay, driver. Here you are.
0: Oh, gracias. You want me to wait for you, senor?
1: No, thanks. Hey.
0: Senor Perez has many birds in his shop, senor.
1: So I hear.
0: Good night, senor.
1: Good night. Boy, what a menagerie. Anybody home? Perez?
2: Perez?
1: Okay, Polly, you call him too. Hey, Perez?
2: Perez?
1: Perez?
2: Stop! You're choking me! Oh!
1: Hey, what's the matter, Polly? You got a persecution complex? Well, maybe Perez is in the back room here. Perez? Oh, shut up. Oh, dark in here. Wonder where he is.
3: Come in and close the door.
1: What?
3: I have a gun. Do as I say.
1: Okay. Look, Perez, I want to talk to you. I'm a friend of Alan Prescott's.
3: I will turn on the lights.
1: That's better. Perez, what's the matter? You're bleeding.
3: There has been a fight.
1: Come on over here and sit down. Let me help you.
3: Thank you. I will be all right.
1: What happened?
3: Two men came into my shop with knives, tried to kill me. I got my gun and drove them off. When I heard you come in a minute ago, I thought they had come back.
1: Yeah, I guess that's what your parrot thought, too.
3: You say you are a friend of Alan Prescott?
1: Yeah.
3: You were sent to take over the case he was working on, huh?
1: That's right.
3: The alien smuggling ring. I was working on it with Senor Prescott.
1: How much had he found out?
3: Why, so far very little, senor. However, I expect to come into possession of some valuable information tomorrow.
1: Okay, I'll check with you then. Now, you better get a doctor to look after those cuts, Perez. I'm going to the police station.
4: The sergeant at the desk said you wish to see me, senor?
1: Yeah. You in charge of the police here?
4: At the moment, I am Lieutenant Vieira, senor...
1: Steve Mitchell, I'm a foreign correspondent. I just flew in from the States today.
4: Jim,
1: and...
4: you landed at Lisbon, took the train to Mezimbra by taxicab to the pet shop of Senor Perez.
1: What?
4: Remained there 30 minutes, then walked here to the police station.
1: Huh. I didn't know my activities were a matter of such interest to you.
4: I have been sent here from Lisbon to investigate certain matters, senor. So at the moment, I am interested in everyone who comes to Mezimbra.
1: Yeah? Well, a friend of mine came here a couple of days ago. He got killed in a deserted monastery.
4: You are perhaps referring to Alan Prescott, another so-called foreign correspondent?
1: What do you mean, so-called?
4: There are indications that he was investigating the existence of an organization to smuggle Europeans into the United States.
1: You're right, Lieutenant Vieira. And I've been assigned to take over the investigation.
4: I see. You have proof of this?
1: Yeah. Here are my credentials.
4: So... Senor Mitchell, there is something in the next room which may be of interest to you.
1: Oh?
4: After you, senor.
1: Hey, this looks like the morgue.
4: For the present, it must serve.
1: Five bodies?
4: Sim. They were found under one of the fishing wharves, their hands and feet securely tied.
1: Hmm. You figure that these men were some of the paying customers in this alien smuggling racket?
4: It is possible.
1: Yeah. Maybe things got a little too hot for the smugglers all of a sudden, so they dumped these guys in the water. Who discovered the bodies?
4: We did. Our police launch patrols the entire bay every day at sunset.
1: I see. Any identification on any of them?
4: Their pockets were empty. But we were able to identify this man.
1: How?
4: From his fingerprints.
1: Got a criminal record, huh?
4: Si. His name is Luis Delgado from Villarreal to the north of here. He has been living there with his sister, Maria Delgado.
1: Might be a good idea to pay Maria a visit.
4: I was about to suggest it, Senor Mitchell.
1: Let's go. How much farther to Villarreal, Lieutenant?
4: About a few miles, Mitchell.
1: You sure believe in taking precautions, don't you?
4: Senor?
1: Having one of your boys, Taylor's.
4: Taylor's? I do not understand, Mitchell.
1: Well, that car behind us, it's been following us for the last 10 minutes.
4: I gave no orders to follow us, Mitchell.
1: What? Then who? Hey, he's coming up at us.
3: Can you see who it is?
1: No, it's too dark. Jarrah, watch out. He's trying to run us off the road.
5: Stop
1: Boy, that was close. Nice driving, Vera.
4: Thank you, Mitchell.
1: Well, somebody's sure anxious to put us out of the way. Beginning to look like we're on the right trail.
4: See, we will continue our trip to the Delgado house in Villarreal.

0: I regret to bring you this news of your brother's death, Señorita Delgada.
1: You say he was drowned in the bay, Señor Lieutenant? How did he get there?
0: That is a question, Señorita.
1: You mean he was murdered?
0: Señorita Delgada, if you do not mind, Señor Mitchell and I will ask the questions.
2: Maria, did you notice your brother talking to any strangers the last 2 days?
1: Strangers? He talked to no strangers.
2: Oh, when he left home, did he say where he was going?
1: He told me nothing.
0: Señorita, I think you are withholding information.
1: No, he's not true. I tell you everything. I
0: must remind you that your brother Luis Delgada had a criminal record.
1: That was long ago when he was in trouble. My brother was a good man.
0: Perhaps he intended to commit a crime when he left
1: here. That is a lie.
0: Perhaps that is why he would not tell you where he was going.
1: He was not going to commit a crime. He was going to the United States to live with my uncle. I do not remember what he told me.
0: I see. Have you anything more to tell us? Very well. Señor Mitchell?
2: Yeah, let's go. Thanks, Maria.
0: We will question you more if necessary, Señorita.
2: Night. Well, Maria sure clammed up all of a sudden. But not until she told us what we wanted to hear.
0: Sí.
2: You know, it's a cinch that some of the arrangements on these deals are made in the United States. I wish we knew the name of that uncle Maria spilled about.
0: It is Emilio Delgada.
2: What?
0: As you were talking to the señorita, I noticed on the table an envelope addressed to her dead brother. In the upper left-hand corner was the name Emilio Delgada.
2: Was there an address?
0: I do not know if it was an address or not. Mitchell, in the United States, is there a place called Bronx?
2: Bronx? Yeah. That's an address, all right. Well, good work, Lieutenant. Let's go to the nearest telegraph office.

0: Here's a report from Steve, Commissioner.
1: Thanks, Ruth. Definitely on trail of illegal entry racket. Good.
0: You must be working fast, Commissioner.
1: Apparently, last cargo of paying passengers too hot to handle. All five drowned.
0: Nice organization.
1: Yeah. One identified as uncle in the United States who apparently was helping make arrangements. Find and question Emilio Delgado of Bronx. Think on that name, Lou.
0: Emilio Delgado.
1: Delgado.
0: Oh, Delgado, right.
1: I'm working with police lieutenant named Vieira. Just for the record, please check on him for me. You got that, Ruth?
0: Vieira.
1: Here's some more. They res that pet shop very cooperative and counting heavily on him to furnish hot lead. I'm on way back to Mazimbra now to talk to Perez again. We'll keep you informed.

0: Domin. Ah, Signor Mitchell.
1: Lieutenant Vera, I'm worried.
0: Jim?
1: I've been counting on Perez at the pet shop to give me some hot information he hinted at yesterday.
0: Perez?
1: As soon as we got back from Villa Real last night, I went to his parrot palace and he wasn't there. I've been there on and off all day today and he still hasn't shown up.
0: Jim, he has shown up, Signor Mitchell.
1: Oh, has he? Well, that's good.
0: No, no, it is not good.
1: What do you mean?
0: This afternoon, a fisherman saw something floating in the bay. A man, face down. It was Perez.
2: In just a moment, our star, Brian Donlevy, returns as Steve Mitchell in Dangerous Assignment. Here's a message for the technically minded young men of America. The armed forces of the United States want volunteers. Volunteers for the greatest scientific enterprise in history. Volunteers for the world's greatest educational program. The new scientific armed forces offer training in dozens of technical specialties. Radar, radio, diesel, jet propulsion, aviation, and many, many others. So if you're thinking of an active career, a vital career, think of the United States Armed Forces.

0: Now, the National Broadcasting Company brings you Act Two of Dangerous Assignment, starring Brian Donlevy in the role of Steve Mitchell. The time, 4 hours later. The place, the commissioner's office in the United States.
1: I finally got hold of Steve, Commissioner. He's on the line.
2: Thanks, Ruth. Steve?
3: Hello, Commissioner.
2: We located Emilio Delgado in the Bronx. First, he wouldn't talk, but when we told him his nephew had been murdered trying to get out of Portugal, he opened up.
3: Oh, did he put the finger on the stateside branch of the racket?
2: It's a small travel bureau in New York. Delgado gave them $3,000. They promised to smuggle his nephew into the United States.
3: I see.
2: Incidentally, I checked on Lieutenant Vieira. His record is excellent.
3: Good. I figured it was, but I didn't want to take any chances.
2: Now, Steve, we close in on the travel bureau in New York. The gang in Portugal will slip away from us.
3: Oh, don't close in on the travel bureau yet, Commissioner. I tell you, send one of your agents there to arrange transportation for a relative over here in Portugal.
2: Relative? What do you mean?
3: Me?
2: What?
3: I'm going to use the name Nick Grado. G-R-A-D-O, Grado, for the record. I'm going to pass as a minor mobster deported last year.
2: But Steve, think of the danger.
3: I'm thinking of Alan Prescott dangling at the end of that bell rope. Now, look, I'm going to Lisbon and register at the Lagos Hotel under the name of Nick Grado. So long, Commissioner.
2: Steve! Well, I hope he knows what he's doing. Ruth?
1: Yes, Commissioner?
2: Which of our agents looks the most like a gangster?
1: Summers. He looks pretty rugged.
2: Okay. We'll send him to that travel bureau in New York. Summers will pose as the brother of Nick Grado in Portugal. He'll offer the travel bureau $3,000 to smuggle Grado into this country. Draw the money out of a special account.
4: Are you in charge of this travel bureau? And I want to arrange some transportation.
5: Of yourself?
4: No, my brother in Portugal.
5: Well, that's simple. We represent several steamship companies and...
4: You don't understand. My brother was in the rackets over here and got deported to Portugal last year.
5: Oh. Well, that kind of transportation is very difficult to arrange and expensive.
4: Here's 3,000 cash. Says you can arrange it.
5: May take a long time.
4: He can wait.
5: Okay. What's your brother's name?
4: Nick Grado. He's staying at the Lagos Hotel in Lisbon.
5: Okay. Forget you were ever here. We'll make all the arrangements. Your brother will be contacted at the Lagos Hotel in Lisbon.

0: Yeah?
1: Your name Negrado.
0: Who are you?
1: Bogota. You want to take a trip, Grado?
0: Trip?
1: Your brother in America arranged it.
0: Oh, okay. Well, I'm all packed up.
1: Do not carry any identification. You have your money and valuables?
0: Yeah, right here on me, Bogota.
1: Good. The car is outside.
0: Where are we going?
1: To the cliffs, overlooking the sea, the Mezimbra.
0: Cliffs?
1: See, there's a cave at the waterline. You will wait for the boat there.
0: Okay, let's go.

0: tempo guitar.
1: Climbing down the side of a cliff in the dark is not my idea of fun. How about a light?
2: No. You're almost there. To your right a little.
0: Okay.
2: There. You see the entrance now?
0: Yeah. Pretty well hidden, isn't it?
2: I see.
0: Hey, there's enough room inside the entrance to dock a boat.
2: See. Follow the ledge you are on. Into the cave.
0: Okay. Quite a place.
2: It serves our purpose.
0: Wait a minute. There's a light up ahead.
2: See, the other passengers.
0: Oh. How many are there on this trip?
2: Two others.
0: Business falling off?
2: It is good enough, Grano.
3: Who is there?
2: Here we are.
3: Who is it?
2: Bogota, old man.
0: Are you one of the passengers?
3: Sim, I am Pimentel.
0: Nick Grotto is my name.
2: Where is the other one? The girl.
0: Girl?
4: Here I am.
0: Oh, I,
4: Senor Grotto, did you say?
0: Yeah, senorita.
4: Maria is enough.
2: All of you stay here. I'm going to hide the cab.
3: Bogota, how much longer must we wait here?
2: It's not for you to ask questions, old man.
4: Well, Senor Steve Mitchell?
0: Maria Delgada, the grief-stricken sister.
4: So you are supposed to be Nick Grotto. What are you doing here, Senor Mitchell?
0: I was just going to ask you the same thing, Maria.
4: When you and Lieutenant Vieira told me about my brother's murder, I knew I could not rest until I found out who killed him.
0: Oh. Bogota doesn't know who you are?
4: No. And he will not, unless you tell him.
0: Look, you keep your mouth shut about me, and I'll do likewise.
4: See, it is a promise, senor.
0: Quiet. Here comes the old man.
3: Wait, wait. All we do is wait.
0: Bogota say how long we stay here?
3: Until the boss comes with the boat, he said. But he would not tell me when that would be.
0: Did he say who the boss was?
3: No.
4: Pimentel, you do not look so good. Why you don't try to rest?
3: Oh, thank you for your kindness, senorita. I'm sick and an old man, but everything will be all right when I get to America. Everything.
0: Means a lot to you, huh?
3: It is what I'm living for, senor.
0: Mm. Say, how far back does this cave go, anyway?
4: Bogota told us to stay on this ledge and not to go back any farther. He said that narrow channel below winds back and ends against a solid wall of rock.
0: The front entrance, the only one, huh?
4: That is what he said.
0: Well, looks like nothing's due to happen tonight. I think we all better get a little sleep.

0: Senor. Senor, wake up.
1: Eh? Oh, Bogota.
0: It's past noon. Wake up. You, old man. Wake up.
2: Bogota.
3: Oh, what is the meaning of this?
0: Take all the money and valuables out of your pockets. Pile them on the rock here.
1: Hey, what is this?
4: What are you doing with that gun?
0: What did I say? All of you. And as for you, Senor Mitchell.
1: Mitchell?
0: Hey, we know who you are.
1: Well, thanks for tipping them off, Maria.
2: No, I did not tell them, Stephen. I swear you...
0: The boss wishes to talk to you, Mitchell.
1: The boss? When did he arrive?
5: I came in my boat while you were asleep, Mitchell.
1: What? Perez. Hey, what is this? The police told me you were dead.
5: The real Perez is dead, Mitchell.
1: Real Perez? Wait a minute. You mean when I talked to you in Perez's pet shop?
5: I had just killed Perez before you came in. You assumed I was Perez. I played along with you. After you left, I threw his body in the bay.
1: Great. So you're the boy who's running this racket.
5: A profitable one, I assure you.
1: Yeah, and a vicious one. You get the passengers out here. You take their money and kill them. Instead of a ticket to the United States, they get a ticket to the morgue.
2: What?
6: You mean we will not be taken to America?
5: What do you think, old man? Come, Bogota. We will go back to the entrance.
1: What happens now?
5: For the present, you will all wait here. And, Senor Mitchell, I would not advise you to attempt an escape. There's only one entrance to this cave, and Bogota and I will be guarding that entrance with guns.
2: If they are going to kill us, why don't they do it now? Look at them, sitting at the entrance to the cave like two vultures. What are they waiting for?
1: That's what I've been trying to figure out. It's almost 6 p.m.
6: I will never see America. It was just a dream. It's all over for me.
5: Bogota, you fool. Do not light your cigarette here in the entrance. The launch will see you.
1: The launch? Hey, that's what they're waiting for.
2: What?
1: Lieutenant Vieira said the police launch patrols the coast every day at sunset.
2: Police launch?
1: Yeah. Perez is probably waiting until after the launch goes by so that our bodies won't be discovered until tomorrow. I could only figure out a way to attract the launch's attention.
2: But what good would that do? Steve, Bogota and Perez would shoot us.
1: Yeah. Hey, wait a minute. Perez said there was no back entrance to this cave, didn't he?
2: See?
1: He was lying.
2: How you know?
1: Look at the smoke from my cigarette.
2: What about it?
1: See what happens to it?
2: Well, it just goes straight up in the air, Steve.
1: Yeah. For a way. But then it starts drifting towards the front entrance. That means there's a draft up there. The draft could be caused by a back entrance.
2: Steve, but how can we find it?
1: Well, listen. Yeah, a boat. Probably the police launch. Whatever we do, we got to do in a hurry. As soon as the launch goes by, we're dead pigeons.
6: No, senor.
1: What?
6: I, old Pimentel, will help you. And God willing, I will save you.
1: What are you talking about?
6: I will go to the front entrance and call for help.
1: Are you crazy? Perez would kill you.
6: Sin, but the noise and flashes of the gun might summon police.
1: Now, look.
6: Senor, what happens to me is not important. I'm old, sick. But this way, perhaps I can prevent Perez from taking the dreams of others and ruining them, as he did mine.
1: Now, wait a minute.
6: No, senor. This is the best way.
1: Pimentel, come back.
5: Pimentel, what are you doing? Get back!
6: Police! Obey the cave!
2: Steve, don't go. It is too late to help him now.
5: Bogart, you fool! They heard in the police launch. They are coming. Now take the boat out and lead them away. I'll take care of Mitchell and the girl. I'll meet you at the rear entrance.
1: Rear entrance? So there is one. Come on, Maria, this is our chance.
2: Steve.
1: Hey, wait, the ledge ends here. Okay, Maria, come on into this channel. He can't see us in the dark, Maria. He's just shooting blind. Keep going.
2: I can't see a thing, Steve. It is so dark in here. The water is up to my waist.
1: Yeah, these walls are getting closer together, too. Hey, wait a minute. Oh, great. Solid rock.
2: What?
1: Yeah, this is the end of the line. We took a wrong turn back there somewhere.
2: Yeah. Hmm? Listen, Perez is still after us.
1: Yeah.
2: And we can't just sit here and wait for him to kill us.
1: Maria, keep talking.
2: What?
1: Keep talking as if I were with you. Repeat what you've been saying. I'm going to backtrack and wait for him.
2: All right. Steve, what can we do? We cannot go any farther. It is a blind alley. Perez is getting closer to me.
5: You're right, senorita.
2: Oh.
5: Perez is getting closer. And there is nothing ahead of you but solid rock.
2: Did you hear that? It is Perez.
5: See? And the two of you are caught like rats in a trap. I have it.
6: Mitchell.
1: Yeah, a gun's not going to do you any good underwater, Perez.
5: I do not need the gun.
1: Oh,
5: there is strength enough in my heart.
1: Steve. That's okay, Maria.
2: Oh, I could not tell which one of you was which, Steve.
1: Yeah, I was a little in doubt myself for a second or two. Come on, Maria, let's get out of this rat trap.

0: Well, that's about it, Commissioner. Perez is dead, and the police picked up his hired hand, Bogota.
1: Good work, Steve. Where are you calling from?
0: My hotel room. I'm up here drying out all alone.
2: Stop! You're choking me!
1: Oh. Sounds like you're all alone.
0: Oh, that was just a parrot, Commissioner.
1: Parrot?
0: Yeah, from Perez's pet shop. He took a shine to me, I guess.
1: Now, Steve, you can do better than that.
0: No, no, it is a parrot, Commissioner. I'll prove it to you. Look, I taught him something to say to you.
1: Huh?
0: Go ahead, Polly. Polly?
2: Drop dead! Drop dead!
1: Steve!
0: So long, Commissioner.

0: You have just heard the sixth in an exciting new adventure series, Dangerous Assignment, starring Brian Donlevy as Steve Mitchell. Dangerous Assignment is written by Bob Reif and directed by Bill Tarn, with music by Bruce Ashley. Be with us again next week at this same time when Brian Donlevy, starring as Steve Mitchell, will embark on another Dangerous Assignment. This program came to you from Hollywood. This is NBC, the National Broadcasting Company.
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This is it. L&M is best. Stands out from all the rest. Around Dodge City and in the territory on West, there's just one way to handle the killers and the spoilers, and that's with a U.S. Marshal and the smell of gun smoke.

0: Gunsmoke, starring William Conrad. Transcribed story of the violence that moved west with young America. And the story of a man who moved with it.
1: I'm that man. Matt Dillon, United States Marshal. The first man they look for and the last they want to meet. It's a chancy job, but it makes a man watchful and a little lonely.

0: Hey, Doc.
1: Oh, hello, Chester.
0: Come on over and sit down.
1: Well, I guess it won't hurt for a minute or two just to sit here.
0: Oh, might as well be sitting out here on the street just loafing around your office.
1: That's a loafing.
0: Oh, sit now, wait a minute. I didn't mean nothing, Doc. I wasn't even thinking.
1: I can believe that. What's bothering you, Chester?
0: Mr. Dillon.
1: What?
0: I'm kind of worried about him, Doc.
1: You are? Why?
0: Well, look. It is near dark and he ain't showed up yet. I don't even know where he is.
1: Well, I think Matt can take care of himself, Chester.
0: Sure, but usually he leaves a note or something, Doc.
1: Well, a man doesn't have to do things the same way all the time.
0: I know
1: now,
0: that.
1: Now, for instance, it's like Mrs. Howell the other day. She came to ask me how to get her baby to sleep at night. Now, for example, what would you have told her?
0: Oh, no.
1: Now, you just think, Chester. After all, you were a baby once. How'd your mother get you to sleep?
0: She didn't have no trouble.
1: Well, the usual way is to rock the baby. But you know what I told Mrs. Howell to do?
0: Doc, I really ain't interested.
1: Well, you're going to hear it anyway. I told her to take the baby and smear its little fingers with thick molasses.
0: What?
1: Yes, and then I told her to give it a half a dozen chicken feathers.
0: What for?
1: Well, I figured he'd pluck the feathers from hand to hand until he fell asleep. And then if it woke up again, all she had to do was to give it some more molasses and feathers.
0: Well, seems to me that'd only make the little baby mad.
1: Oh, man, that shows how much you know about babies, sir.
0: Oh, my goodness gracious. Can't we talk about something else, Doc?
1: Right, sir, you start something.
0: Hey, wait a minute. There's Mr. Dillon.
1: Where?
0: Riding up the street there, leading that horse with a pack on it.
1: Oh, yeah.
0: Doc, look.
1: What?
0: That ain't no pack he's got tied on that horse.
1: No. No, that isn't.
0: That's a man. A dead one.
1: Yes, yes.
0: Who do you suppose it is?
1: Well, I don't know.
0: Hi, Mr. Dillon.
2: Hello, Chester. Doc.
1: Hello, man.
0: Who you got there?
2: Mel Hornby.
0: Mel Hornby?
2: I went out to ask him some questions about that sodbuster that got murdered last month.
0: Oh, Jake Reeves?
2: Yeah. But Hornby took offense, and he tried to kill me.
1: Well, you think he had something to do with the Reeves murder, man?
2: He did it, Doc. He admitted it just before he died.
0: A big rancher like old Mel Hornby killing a poor, half-starved little homesteader?
2: No, they had an argument about something, and Hornby's temper got the best of him. The way it did today.
1: But how come you brought the body to Dodge, Matt? I should think Mrs. Hornby'd want him out there.
2: I didn't find him at home, Doc. He was way out on the prairie handling some stock. I'll get a wagon in the morning and take him back.
1: Take him? Oh, I don't envy you. Old Mrs. Hornby's a pretty mean woman.
2: Yeah, I know.
1: You better let Chester do that. She can't blame him for anything.
2: No. I'll do it, Doc. I killed him.

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1: It's the best.
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0: Morning, Mr. Dillon.
1: Morning, Joseph.
0: I hired a team and wagon for you standing outside.
1: Oh, thanks.
0: Near 10 o'clock already?
1: Yeah, well, I'll get started here.
2: There you are, Marshal.
1: Miss Hornby?
2: Where's my husband? You got him here?
1: Won't you sit down, then?
2: I've been sitting down since dawn on a saddle. My husband didn't come home last night, and I figured it had something to do with you. You found him, didn't you?
1: Yes, ma'am. I found him.
2: Well, where is he? Got him in jail on some fool charge? I want to know what's going on, Marshal. I should have made you tell me when you come by.
1: Miss Hornby, your husband's dead.
2: What?
1: He tried to kill me.
2: You shot him?
1: I had to.

0: against you.
1: He had a gun and he tried to kill me with it.
0: It's too bad he didn't. But you're going to die anyway, Marshal.
1: What?
0: I said you're going to die. I've got money. I'm going to hire you killed.
1: Now, wait a minute, ma'am.
0: $1,000, that ought to do it, and you can't stop me. There ain't a thing in the world you can do about it.
1: All right. All right. Who are you going to hire?
0: Oh, so you can be watching for him and maybe go right out after him? No. Ain't going to work that way, Marshal. It ain't one man I'm going to hire. It's a whole army of men. You won't have a chance any more than my husband did. Now, where's his body? I'm going to get him buried and then go to work on getting you killed.

0: more coffee, Matt?
1: No, thanks, Kitty. I think I've had enough. Hey, that was a good dinner, wasn't it?
0: Matt, you're awful calm for a man who's been threatened the way you have.
1: Miss Hornby?
0: Don't you think she meant what she said yesterday?
1: Well, I don't know where she's going to hire an army for $1,000. But I suppose it is some kind of a compliment. She thinks that I'm not that hard to kill.
0: Well, you're not taking this very serious, Matt.
1: Now, there's nothing I can do, Kitty, until I find out what she's up to.
0: Well, maybe she's just crazy. She sure sounds like it.
1: Yeah, maybe.
0: Where'd she bury him, Matt? She take him back to the ranch?
1: No. No, she buried him up on Boot Hill.
0: Boot Hill?
1: She said if that's the way he got killed, that's the place he was going to get buried.
0: Sounds like she was mad at him.
1: I think it was shame, Kitty. She wasn't very proud of her husband getting shot down like an ordinary lawbreaker.
0: That's a pretty easy word for a murderer.
1: I don't think his killing Jake Reeves meant a thing to her, Kitty. Why, he might as well have shot a horse for all she cared.
0: All she cares about herself.
2: Mr. Dillon? Hello, Miss Kitty.
0: Hello, Chester. Sit down and have some coffee.
2: What's that? But there ain't no time for no coffee.
1: Oh, what's that poster you got, Chester?
2: That's what I come to find you about, Mr. Dillon. I tore this poster off the board down at the depot.
1: Uh-huh.
2: But there's more of them. Fellow there told me she's putting them up all over Dodge.
1: What?
2: Hey, here. You read it.
1: $1,000 reward to the first man that can prove Matt Dillon is dead. He doesn't have to prove anything else. Money is in safe at Dodge House and will be paid in cash immediately. Signed, Mrs. Mel Hornby.
0: Matt, she can't get by with that. You can put her in jail.
2: You sure can. Now I'll go around and tear down the rest of them posters.
1: No. No, Chester, too many people have read them by now. And some of them are probably already thinking about it.
0: And put her in jail till she takes it back, Matt. Make her print up some more saying it isn't true.
1: You think she'd do that, Kitty? Miss Hornby?
0: Matt, you're going to have every greedy bum in Dodge out trying to ambush you.
1: Yeah, Kitty. A whole army of them. I spent the next couple of days looking over one shoulder everywhere I went, sitting with my back to the wall, keeping away from windows. And come evenings, I tried to get set somewhere before it got dark so I wouldn't have to walk past alleyways or through patches of light on the street. Strings a man tight living that way. Too tight. I found that out one afternoon when Chester and I were sitting on the porch in front of the office.
2: Yeah, I locked the door out back, Mr. Dillon. At least ain't nobody going to come up on you that way.
1: Oh, good, Chester.
2: Wouldn't you be better off sitting inside?
1: Out here, I can see what's going on.
2: You couldn't see a man with a rifle if he was hid out in one of them buildings across the street.
1: No. And I can't dig a hole and hide in it either.

0: Look yonder at that fool kid. He's going to run somebody down riding that way.
1: He's trying to ride like an Indian. Look how low he's bent.
0: Hey, he's got a gun in his hand.
1: Hey, Doc Chester!
0: Mr. Dillon, you hurt Mr. Dillon?
1: No, he missed me. But he was shooting mighty close.
0: Well, you got him.
1: Yeah, I got him.
0: That kid must be crazy. Riding by like that and trying to shoot you?
1: Yeah.
0: Say, you don't suppose...
1: I don't know, Chester. He's still alive. I'll carry him up to docks. You take care of his horse, huh?
2: Yes, sir.
0: Why, he's awful young, ain't he?
1: Yeah. He's awful young.

0: How is he, Doc?
1: Come on in, Doc. He's conscious now, but I don't know how long it'll last.
0: Is he gonna die?
1: You better hurry if you want to talk to him, then.
0: Yeah. Okay. How you feeling, son?
2: Bad. Real bad, Marshal.
0: Doc will take good care of you. Who are you? What's your name?
2: Can't tell you my name.
0: Why not?
2: My name don't matter.
0: All right. But you tried to shoot me. Why?
2: Reward. $1,000. We needed that money. We needed it bad.
0: Who needed it?
2: I seen you sitting there. Then I went and got my horse. I almost killed you. But I'm sorry I did it. I'm real sorry.
0: Now, don't worry about that now. Everything's going to be...
2: I'm a... Marshal.
0: Son... Doc,
1: I'm right here, man.
0: He's dead.
1: Nobody could have saved him.
0: No. How old would you say it was, Doc?
1: Oh, 15, maybe. It's not your fault, Matt.
0: I killed him.
1: No, Matt.
0: I'm going over to the Dodge house, Doc.
1: Mrs. Hornby?
0: Yeah.

0: you. I thought it was somebody come for the money.
1: Somebody almost dead, Miss Hornby.
0: That so?
1: I killed him.
0: You kill a lot of people, don't you, Marshal?
1: When I have to.
0: Well, maybe the next one will get you.
1: Maybe.
0: What'd you come to see me for?
1: I thought maybe I could get you to change your mind.
0: What's the matter, Marshal? Getting scared?
1: Well, I don't enjoy knowing somebody might shoot me any minute.
0: Ah.
1: But I don't like the idea that I might have to shoot somebody any minute either.
0: Well, shouldn't bother a man like you.
1: I told you your husband tried to kill me. Don't you understand that?
0: I don't care about understanding it.
1: You know who you hired this afternoon?
0: It don't matter. Except I wish he'd been a better gunman.
1: He wasn't a man, Mrs. Hornby. He was a boy. 15. He was poor. He needed the money for somebody else. I don't even know his name.
0: I thought you killed him. How do you know he did it for the money?
1: He didn't die right off.
0: Oh.
1: Well, how does it make you feel, Miss Hornby?
0: The next one won't be a boy, Marshal. Or the one after that.
1: Miss Hornby.
0: What?
1: You're a terrible, selfish old woman.

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1: I've got L&M.
0: I've got L&M.
1: And L&M's got everything.
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0: That night, a drunk stepped up to me on the street. He had a gun in his hand, but I buffaloed him before he could use it, and I threw him in jail. Later, about midnight, it was different. A mule skinner tried to shoot me from behind a water barrel. His first shot missed, and a second later, he discovered his mistake. The barrel was empty, and he died there. And nobody else seemed willing to take a chance, at least that night. The next day, about noon, Chester and I were on our way to Delmonico's when we saw Ms. Hornby coming up Front Street.
1: She's looking right at you, Miss Jones.
0: Yeah, she's probably going to complain about how I treat her hired hands.
1: Too bad she's a woman, ain't it?
0: Things would be a lot different if she wasn't, Chester.
1: Maybe she started over. Maybe she's going to change her mind.
0: It'll take more than a couple of killings for that.
1: She doesn't seem to care at all that her husband murdered poor old Jake Lee. My, if she ain't the one meanest looking woman, she's waiting for it. Hello, Miss Hornby.
2: I want to talk to you, Marshal.
0: All right, ma'am.
2: I hear you killed another man last night.
0: The first of your men I killed was a boy, Miss Hornby.
2: Still harping on that?
0: Doesn't bother you at all, does it?
2: It was a fool to try it.
0: That money meant a lot to him.
2: Find out who he was?
0: No.
2: Well, it don't matter.
0: No, not to you.
2: Marshal, I make you a deal.
0: A deal?
2: That's what I said. I'll withdraw the reward if you get out of Dodge. Leave the country. And don't ever come back.
0: Why?
2: It's my business. Why?
0: It's beginning to bother you, all the blood that's being spilled.
2: Never mind that. You're going to do it?
0: You know, Miss Hornby, you haven't thought straight since your husband got shot.
2: Got shot by you?
0: By me.
2: What's your answer, Marshal?
0: Miss Hornby, I hate killing. I hate it as much as you hated losing your husband. But I'm not leaving.
2: You sure, Marshal?
0: I'm sure.
3: Mister?
1: Who's that?
0: Bessie, what she wants, Chester?
1: Yes, sir. I'm coming, lady.
2: You'll just kill more men if you stay here. Till one of them gets you.
0: You're the only one who can stop that, Miss Hornby.
2: Well, I ain't gonna stop it. And some man that knows what he's doing will be along soon, maybe today, Marshal.
0: You're not helping anybody this way.
1: Mr. Jones?
0: Yeah.
1: This lady's looking for you. She drove that wagon all the way to town to find you. Near 20 miles, she said.
0: Oh, is that so? Well, what can I do for you, ma'am?
3: I don't want to bother you if you're busy, Marshal.
0: No, it's all right.
3: I'm looking for my boy.
0: Your boy?
3: He's going to get himself in trouble less than I stop him. Bad trouble, I know it.
0: Oh? What's he planning to do, ma'am?
3: I'm ashamed to tell you this, Marshal, but he took his gun when he left home yesterday.
0: So?
3: There'd been talk about that $1,000 reward for you, Marshal.
0: How old was your boy, ma'am?
3: Going on 15. He doesn't know what he's doing. I've got to find him and stop him, Marshal. He's only doing it because we're about to starve out there. Him and me and my little girl.
0: Ma'am.
3: Wait, Marshal. You've got to understand the boy first. Why he's doing it.
0: All right. Why?
3: My husband got killed a month ago. Shot. And since then, we've been there starving to death. The boy tried, but we ain't been making it.
2: Excuse me, ma'am. I want to ask you something.
3: Why, sure.
2: What's your name?
3: Mrs. Reeves. My husband was Jake Reeves. Did you know him?
2: No. No, I didn't. But my husband, he knew him. Didn't he, Marshal?
3: He did.
0: That's what he told me.
3: Well, what's your name?
2: Never mind my name right now, Mrs. Reeves.
3: I don't understand.
2: Marshal.
0: Yes, ma'am.
2: You were right.
3: about me being a terrible, selfish old woman. But would you do something for me?
0: I think so.
3: There'll be an envelope at the Dodge House. It'll be in your name. You know what to do with it.
0: Yes, ma'am, I think I know.
3: I'm going home now. Goodbye, Mrs. Reeves.
4: Goodbye. I don't understand what you were saying, Mark.
0: Mrs. Reeves, you want to come to my office and I'll try to explain it to you. I'll try to explain a lot of things to you.

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1: Thank you, George. Mild and plenty quick on the draw. 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

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Sound patterns by Tom Hanley and Bill James. Featured in the cast were Jeanette Nolan, Sam Edwards, and Helen Klee. Harley Bear is Chester, Howard McNair is Doc, and Georgia Ellis is Kitty.

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0: When the Western United States was first opened to settlers, many criminals traveled to the new territory in the hope of finding easy wealth. They soon realized, however, that wealth could only be purchased by hard work, so they turned to robbery and cattle rustling. It was these men that the masked rider of the plains fought so tirelessly. It was only through his efforts that law and order was finally established on the frontier. And now return with us to those thrilling days when the West was young. From out of the past come the thundering hoofbeats of the great horse Silver. The Lone Ranger rides again.
1: Come along, Silver! We're heading for Prairie Grove! Town is waiting on the trail ahead! Hello, Silver! Away!
0: Our story opens in the town of Prairie Grove, a typical frontier settlement in southwestern Texas. It is late afternoon, and Clem Barton, a rancher, hurriedly enters the small post office on the main street.
2: Fred. Hey, Fred. I'm in a doggone big hurry. You got any mail for me?
3: Might have.
2: Well, then give it to me quick. I'm looking for something special.
3: Now, just hold your horses. I'll have a look.
4: Offhand, can't exactly recollect whether there was something for you or not.
2: Don't be so all-fired slow about it.
4: Just a second. Can't feel something. This is yours, I reckon. What are you being so blame hasty about?
2: I got to meet Banker Shaw at 5 o'clock, that's why, and it's just about five now. Oh, here, give me that.
4: You're meeting Banker Shaw?
2: I am, but this is what I'm looking for.
4: Yippee, this is it, all right. If you're planning to see the bank, you better get a hustle on. He's getting ready to take that stage.
2: What's that?
4: Look for yourself, if you don't believe me. There's a stage just across the street.
2: Well, of all the...
4: Looks to me like he kind of forgot about you.
2: Well, I'll catch him. Hi there. Banker Shaw. Hey.
5: You calling me, Clem?
2: Gosh, Mr. Shaw. What are you doing with your bag all packed and everything? You ain't forgot our business, have you?
5: Eh? Business? What business?
2: You know, the ranch. The mortgage.
5: Mortgage? By thunder, Clem, it clean slipped my mind.
2: Gosh, I was hoping we'd get things cleared up today. Look, Mr. Shaw, step back away so those folks won't hear us, won't you? The stage won't be leaving for a couple minutes yet.
5: Well, come along. Now, what is this a doggone secret?
2: Well, it's like this, Mr. Shaw. I just now got the cash I sent for to pay off the mortgage. And I'd sure hate like blazes to take the risk of keeping it on me.
5: Well, that's a shame, Clem. I'm sure sorry I forgot about our appointment. If I wasn't going to Gold City, you could give me the cash now, and then you wouldn't have to worry about it.
2: But can't you put off your trip till tomorrow, Mr. Shaw?
5: Sorry, Clem. My business is a sight too important for that.
2: Well, then how about leaving the cash in your bank for the night?
5: Now, Clem, you know better than that. The bank's closed up tight this late in the day. Of course, you could have them take care of it over to the cafe.
2: After all the holdups there's been, not by a blame sight.
5: Then I reckon you'll just have to take it home with you again.
2: But when are you coming back?
5: When? Oh, I'll be back tomorrow evening. I'm just staying overnight.
2: Could I see you tomorrow night, then?
5: Yes, I suppose you could.
2: Of course, the mortgage ain't due for another week yet. But I won't feel real easy keeping $5,000 out to the ranch.
5: And I don't blame you, Clem. Well, let's say you meet me tomorrow night at 10 o'clock, then. That good enough?
2: Oh, that'd do just fine.
6: Get aboard, folks. We're set to travel.
5: Well, the stage's ready to leave, Clem. Sorry I couldn't do no better for you.
2: Oh, we'll make out, I reckon. So long, Mr. Shaw.
5: Tomorrow at 10, then. Good day to you.
6: I'm right in, Mr. Shaw. We're near to 5 minutes late getting started already.
5: I'm ready, driver.
6: Get up there!

0: You ain't forgot the time, have you, Clem?
1: Huh, Sophie? Well, what time is it?
0: Most 9 o'clock. You said you had to be to meet Mr. Shaw in town at 10.
1: Oh, gosh, I was near forgetting. Get the cash out of the cupboard for me, won't you, Sophie? I'll have to make tracks.
0: Uh-huh, I'll get it.
1: My hat. Where in blazes is my hat?
0: Your hat's in the chair where you put it. I declare, when you get fussed, you never know what you're doing.
1: Well, I reckon I'm just feeling good knowing the mortgage is going to be paid up, honey. It was mighty nice of your brother Ned to give us a lend of it.
0: You'd better be careful with it. From what he says, things being the way they are back east, he won't be able to send you no more.
1: You bet I'll be careful.
0: Here it is, Clem. Now, you put it in a good, safe place.
1: Yeah. There. It won't fall out of that inside pocket, I reckon. Now, where'd you say my hat was? Oh, here it is.
0: Oh, you hurry to town.
1: The horse is all saddled outside. Nice moonlit night to ride.
0: Well, you take care of yourself.
1: Who in the blazes is that?
0: Whoever it is, don't you stop to talk to him. You just keep going.
1: An engine.
2: Oh.
0: What you want, Redskin? Don't stand there, Clem. I'll deal with the engine.
1: I'm going, honey.
0: All right, engine. What you say you want it?
2: Me want food. Me pay you.
0: Food? Well, land's sake, we ain't got a whole lot on hand, but you're welcome to share. It's just for yourself?
2: No. Me got friend.
0: Oh, there's two of you. Another Redskin, huh?
2: Him white friend.
0: White friend? Then why don't he come up and ask for the grub instead of sending an engine after it? Is that him standing below in the shadows? Well, I reckon it don't matter, though. You just wait till I have a look in the kitchen and I'll see.
2: There, that. Sharp.
0: Oh, that's the way Clem rode.
3: Hello, to your horse. Something's happened.
2: Me come.
0: Stranger, don't let nothing happen to Clem. Help him.
3: Hurry, Tonto. Just be ready. Come on, Tonto. Come on, Superboy. Yes, fellow. Sound came from the trail, Tonto.
4: Not right.
3: Sounded like a rifle. Hurry, Silver, old fellow. Come on, there, Silverboy. Can't see it, old fellow.
4: You, look.
3: There's a horse, and there's a man lying on the trail. Go, Silver. Tonto, some man left the ranch house when you knocked on the door.
2: Him, same fella.
3: He's not dead.
2: Bullet cut cross head.
3: Yes, didn't wound him seriously, but it was enough to knock him out.
2: Him come too.
3: He'll be conscious in a moment. Look, Tonto, the shot must have come from behind that cut bank. It's a perfect spot to hide if he wanted to drag out some man on this trail. The man who fired the shot could follow down the gulch and make his escape unseen.
1: Oh, the cash.
3: You'll be all right, friend. The bullet only scraped your scalp.
1: Wait, I gotta look. The cash.
3: You were carrying money?
1: It's gone.
3: It was stolen? How much did you have?
1: $5,000 in folding money. $5,000 in all of it borrowed. Your mask. You're the fellow that shot me. Were you?
3: Easy, Clem. Your wife can prove we were at the ranch house when the shot was fired.
1: But we
3: didn't know you were carrying money on you. Here. Feel well enough, ride back to the house.
1: Just let me rest a minute, stranger.
3: Can you answer some questions?
1: Huh? What questions?
3: How many people knew you had that money?
1: Nobody. That cash come from the east, and I never told nobody about getting it.
3: No one at all?
1: Well, I did tell Banker Shaw, but he don't count. What I mean is, it was him I was taking the cash to. So he'd have just as much reason as me for keeping it secret.
3: I see.
1: Oh, doggone this head. You see, Banker Shaw holds a mortgage on my place, and I was going to pay it off tonight.
3: A mortgage for $5,000?
1: Uh-huh.
3: But from what I've seen of your place, it isn't worth that much.
1: Well, as a matter of fact, stranger, it ain't. But when I asked for that $5,000, I needed it bad. And if the banker was willing to lend it, I wasn't going to put up no objections.
3: Then Shaw would be more anxious to have you pay the mortgage than to take over your ranch.
1: Shucks, I ain't suspecting him, stranger. You just asked me who knew about the cash, and I told you.
3: Of course. You might have been careless and said something that was overheard.
1: Banker Shaw don't ever say anything careless-like. Besides, he couldn't have told nobody. We fixed up our meeting tonight just when he got on the stage yesterday. He's been out of town ever since. The stage is only due in now.
3: We're going to try and get your money back for you, Clem.
1: Say, do you mean that?
3: We do.
1: Gosh, you're sure a strange sort of fellow to be wearing a mask and riding with a redskin.
3: We're not crooks, Clem. Do you think you can make it back to the house now? Your wife will be worried.
1: Well, I reckon I can. Give me your hand, will you?
3: Here.
1: Oh, my head's like to split.
2: Here. On.
1: Oh, thanks, Injun.
3: I'll help you, Clem.
1: Golly, I sure don't know what I'm going to say to Sophie when I get home. I'll sure get a tongue-lashing with the cash gone and no way to borrow more.
3: Steady, Silver. How soon does the mortgage have to be paid, Clem?
1: Well, there's just 6 days left.
3: A lot can happen in 6 days. Ready, Tonto?
4: Be ready.
1: Say, which way are you heading? Ain't you going back to the house with me?
3: Not now, Clem, but we'll see you later.
1: Well, if they ain't the blamedest fellas I ever seen.

0: That night, the Lone Ranger and his faithful Indian companion Tonto made camp. But the next morning, they returned to the dry gulch to search for some trace of the man who had robbed Clem Barton.
1: Oh, don't shout.
2: Too dark to follow the trail last night, Kemosabe. The moonlight didn't help any in this gully, but we may find something today.
1: There, empty shell.
3: Yes.
2: Look, here's where the man kneeled to shoot. You can see the mark of his knee in the soft earth.
1: That's right.
2: And there are hoof prints.
1: Horse got broken shoe.
2: A broken shoe on the left forefoot. There was a small horse. You can see how light the prints are.
1: That's right.
2: Here's where he left the gulch. I'm afraid we can't trail him, Tonto.
1: No. Him ride on hard ground. Him not leave trail.
2: He evidently knew what he was about.
1: Now what we do?
2: Some things I don't understand, Tonto. The outlaw must have known Clem had that money.
1: That right.
2: Clem says the banker was the only one to know. If he loaned more than the ranch was worth, he stood to lose if the money wasn't delivered.
3: Here, Silver.
2: Here, Scout. We're going to town, Kemosabe.
3: You got plans?
2: Not yet. But the things I want to find out. Come on, Silver.
3: Come up, Scout.
0: Hours later, the Lone Ranger, disguised but without his mask, sat at a table in the cafe with Tonto. They watched a hard-faced man called Pete as he talked with the banker.
2: Hello, the prints left by Pete's horse are exactly the same as those we saw in the gulch. I wonder what business he could have with the banker.
1: It looked plenty strange.
2: Too bad we can't hear them. At least we can stay and see what happens.
4: Well, Mr. Shaw, I better be on my way.
5: Leaving already?
4: Yeah, I gotta. But I'll be seeing you again.
5: Maybe there'll be some more business we can do together.
4: I sure hope so.
6: Hey, Clem! What happened to your head, Clem?
7: You didn't get in a shooting scrape?
6: Hey, hold on and tell us about it.
8: Not now, boys. I gotta talk to Mr. Shaw. Howdy, Mr. Shaw. Can I sit down?
5: Go right ahead.
8: Thank you.
5: Now maybe you'll let me know what you got to say for yourself. You kept me waiting last night till after midnight.
8: Mr. Shaw, I was shot at. That's how I come to be wearing this bandage.
5: Shot at?
8: And the cash stole from me.
5: Well, who done it?
8: Well, that's something I don't know. The only fellas I seen was a masked man and an Injun that rode up when they heard the shot. The bullet knocked me out cold.
5: A masked man and a redskin? Why, they're the crooks that stole your cash.
8: You're mistaken, Mr. Shaw. Sophie says they was at the house when the shot was fired.
5: Then they had a partner with them. Don't you see it? Their partner could have shot you, then rode off. Them other fellas talked to Sophie so they'd have an alibi. Then they rode up and stole the cash off you while you were still out. And it worked because you was idiot enough to think the same fellow that shot you must have got the cash.
8: Say, do you really think that?
5: I'll bet every penny in my bank it's so.
8: Mr. Shaw, it wouldn't surprise me none if you was right. Hey, look over there. That's the same Injun. And that fellow with him. He's about the same build.
5: We'll find out about this. Ma'am! Grab that redskin and his friend. Get a hold of him.
8: There they go.
9: Out of their way.
5: For the sheriff. Tell him Clem just had $5,000 stolen. And those are the fellas that stole it.
0: The curtain falls on the first act of our thrilling Lone Ranger drama. Before the next exciting scenes, please permit us to pause for just a few moments

0: Now to continue the story. The Lone Ranger and Tonto, suspected of the theft of Clem's money, made their escape from town. Their great horses carried them safely beyond pursuit, but that night they returned under cover of darkness.
1: That's Pete's place up ahead, isn't it, Tonto?
2: And there, like in cabin.
1: That means he's still at home. Tonto, we've got to make him talk.
2: That's right.
1: The man who would fire from cover must be a coward. I think we can persuade him to confess whether he planned that robbery alone or whether someone else gave him his instructions. Someone must have told Pete about the money.
2: Maybe banker tell him.
1: Shaw loaned more money than the ranch was worth. But Clem forgot that the banker could have hired someone to steal the money and that way get the ranch, too.
2: That's right.
1: Tonto, you saw Pete through the window.
2: Oh, Silver.
1: Come on. You may not be alone. I'll have to take a chance.
2: That's right.
1: Come.
3: We're
1: going to have a talk, Pete.
3: I'm asking you.
1: Don't slap, Mother.
3: Get over here.
1: Alone, huh? Take his gun, Tonto.
3: Come here. Sleep my shooting arrow. What's the idea?
1: Gun. Good. Throw it aside. Now, Pete, but you're going to tell us about your holdup.
3: Huh?
1: You shot Clem. He stole the cash he was bringing to town.
3: You're loco.
1: You can't lie out of it, Pete. You shot him in the dry gulch next to the trail. We found the prints of your horse.
3: My horse?
1: We didn't know it was yours until we saw you ride up at the cafe today. But when you did, it gave your game away.
3: That ain't sure.
1: Who was your partner, Pete?
3: Partner?
1: Someone told you Clem had that money. I have a good idea who that person was, but I want the information from you.
3: Now look here.
1: Are you going to talk?
3: Let me go.
1: Talk, I said. Talk or take the beating of your life.
3: Quit scathing me.
1: I've got no mercy for a crook like you. Talk. That's only a start. Get up.
3: Wait, I...
1: Stand by the door, Tonto. If it makes a break for it, stop him.
2: Him not get away.
3: Don't hit me.
1: You're bringing this on yourself, Pete. You can save yourself by telling me what I want to know.
3: I don't know nothing.
1: Very well.
3: Stand back.
1: You asked for it.
3: Don't. I'll talk. Let me loose. I'll talk. Honest, I will. Just don't beat me up.
1: Quick.
3: It was this way. I was down by the cafe the other day. That's this fella.

0: found out the name of the man who gave Peters information, Tyler. But there's still more to do.
1: Cindy Silver, what's that?
0: They've got to trick him into returning the money. It won't help plan to get the guilty man if the money isn't found.
1: You got plans?
0: I have. We're going to call on the banker.
2: Hi-oh, Silver!

0: back.
1: Open this door.
0: Just a second.
1: Come on, Tonto. Inside. And close the door, Shaw.
2: The masked man Clem told me about.
1: Right.
2: At the same engine.
1: You didn't think we'd be back in town, did you?
2: The sheriff's looking for you. Fellas, I'll tell
1: you. You're not leaving the house. And if you try to reach that rifle hanging above the fireplace, you'll never make it. I can draw before you've taken another step.
2: You can't get away with it.
1: We'll see about that. So I know who's responsible for the theft of Clem's money.
2: You ought to know. You took it.
1: That accusation won't stand, Shaw. Tonto and I can prove we're innocent.
2: You can't.
1: What's more, you're going to help us prove it.
2: What's that?
1: I meant exactly what I said. You a friend of Clem's?
2: I am.
1: And you want his money returned to him?
2: Of course I do.
1: Then listen to me and stop looking toward your gun. You'll listen whether you like it or not.

0: The following day, Shaw, the banker, entered the cafe, looked around a moment, then made his way toward a man standing at the end of the bar.
1: Hello, Mr. Shaw.
2: Howdy, fellas. Hello there, Jake. Afternoon, Fred.
3: Howdy, Mr. Shaw. Looking for something to settle the dust in your throat?
2: Don't mind if I do. Have one with me, Fred?
3: Glad to. Say, what are you so pleased about? I ain't seen you with such a grin in your face since you shot the fellas that tried to hold up your bank.
2: Just had a stroke of luck, that's all.
3: Yeah?
2: Come on. Let's sit over that table here and I'll tell you about it. Hey, barkeep. Two of the usual. Bring them to our table.
1: Sure thing, Mr. Shaw.
2: Sit down, Fred.
3: There. Now, what in blazes is it all about?
2: I suppose you know I'm holding the mortgage on Clem's ranch.
3: That ain't nothing for you to be grinning about.
2: No?
3: Give him $5,000 for that mortgage, didn't you?
2: Yep.
3: And he got the cash together to pay you off it was stole from him, wasn't it?
2: It sure was.
3: And he can't get another $5,000 to pay you with, can he?
2: Nope.
3: And if you can find anything in that to make you happy, I admire to know what it is. If it was me, I wouldn't give half the size of that mortgage for Clem's place. If you can grin about losing more than $2,000, you must be off your head.
2: You're just postmaster, Fred. Nobody'd expect you to understand these things.
3: And you mean to sit there and as much as say you want Clem's place?
2: I ain't said it yet, but that's the fact.
3: It beats me.
2: Here comes the barkeep. I reckon you're needing a drink worse than I am. Just set him down, barkeep. This will pay for him.
4: Yeah, thanks, Mr. Shaw.
2: There you are. You can keep the change.
4: You want anything more, just holler.
3: Look here. I've been thinking over what you just said.
2: Yeah?
3: And I've got a notion why you want Clem's ranch. Maybe I'm wrong, but I'm betting I ain't. There's something on that ranch that makes it valuable.
2: Now, what would that be?
3: I don't know, but whatever it is, you know about it.
2: Hmm.
3: Maybe it's gold, maybe it's oil, but that don't matter. There's something on or in that ranch worth a heap of cash. Something that's got nothing to do with the cattle. Because there ain't a cattleman alive that'd pay you $5,000 for that measly dried-up range. Now, come on. Tell me what it is.
2: It's been nice talking to you, Fred.
3: Wait. You haven't even tasted your drink.
2: Change my mind. I don't want it. Good day to you, Fred.
3: I savvy why you're leaving. I came too blame close to the truth, didn't I?
2: Now it's you that's off your head. See you later.
3: Now I wonder. By heaven, throw us under. That's it. I'm going to find out.
4: Hey, Fred, what's wrong with you?
3: Huh?
4: You look as though something bit you.
3: Something did, just about.
4: Yeah?
3: You saw me talking to Banker Shaw just now, didn't you?
4: And of course I did. Didn't I bring you your drink?
3: Barkeep, there's something blame funny going on.
4: Huh?
3: You know what Banker Shaw told me? He wants to foreclose on Clem. He was laughing about it.
4: No.
3: I'm telling you the truth.
4: But he'd be losing money.
3: Barkeep, I'm just wondering if he would.
4: Huh?
3: Don't you tell nobody I said it. But he's got a reason for foreclosing. And just between you and me, barkeep, maybe that same reason would make him keep Clem from paying off. Mind you, I ain't saying it so. But it seems to me it's a mighty strange thing. Mighty strange.

0: bankers aim to make themselves rich with cleansed rain.
1: What's that?
0: There's oil or gold on it.
1: Oh, well, oh, all of you pets, so just what's the banker up to?
2: It was Banker Shaw had Clem robbed. He aims to get his rank.
0: He must have been done the banker, done it. Why else did he want to foreclose?
1: You know what? We ought to set the sheriff on him.
0: Sure. Banker done it. Sure as shooting.
1: He can't get away with a thing like that.
2: Hanging's too good for a polecat like this.

0: is it, Fred?
1: Sure. You're in a heap of trouble.
0: Yeah?
1: Ain't you been uptown?
0: Nope, not since the last I talked to you.
1: But everybody's talking about your foreclosing on Lim. They're saying that if you're so blame anxious to get his ranch, maybe you took steps to see that he didn't pay you.
0: Nonsense.
1: Yeah? If you think I'm lying, you just go over to the cafe again and see what happens.
0: Yeah. You mean they really think it was me, Rob Klim?
1: They don't think nothing else.
0: But they know better than that. I'm no crook. Why, I wouldn't take a penny I didn't come by honest.
1: You needn't tell me that. I believe you. But it ain't all the folks in town knows you as well as I do.
0: There isn't going to be trouble, is there?
1: Look here, Shaw. You and me have known each other since we was young'uns.
0: Sure we have.
1: And we've been good friends all that time, too, haven't we?
0: I reckon so.
1: Well, then you can believe what I'm saying. I've seen some mighty mean crowds. I can recollect the time the folks in town raided the jail and hung that crook who shot the other sheriff in the back.
0: But I...
1: Just you wait till I'm through talking. What I'm getting at is this. In all the time I've lived in this here town, I ain't never seen a crowd that meant business any more than the one that's gathering uptown tonight. Shaw, they're fixing to hang you.
0: Hang me?
1: They put two and two together and decided you're guilty.
0: They haven't any evidence.
1: That's just why they're going to hang you themselves instead of waiting for the law to do it.
0: They can't do that.
1: They sure as blazes are fixing to do just that. And you got just one chance to save your skin.
0: I got a chance, you see?
1: I got it all figured out. The only way you can keep from being hung is to show them you don't want Clem's ranch.
0: What's that?
1: That's this way, Shaw. If you'd said from the first you didn't want the ranch, then they'd never got the notion you was responsible for the holdup. Ain't that so?
0: I guess so.
1: Now, if you do something to prove you're willing to give it up, maybe the crowd will change its mind about you being guilty.
0: But what can I do?
1: I said we've always been friends, didn't I?
0: I heard you.
1: Well, I'm willing to buy that mortgage from you. Then I'll go uptown and tell the folks you sold it. After that, they'll have to figure you wasn't to blame.
0: I'll take my chances, Fred, before I lose my $5,000.
1: You won't be losing it.
0: You mean you'll pay me that much for the mortgage?
1: I will. But just because we're friends. There you are. $5,000 even. Now make over the papers in a hurry so I can get back and head off the mob.
2: That won't be necessary, Fred.
1: For what? Where'd you fellas come from?
2: We were hiding behind this other door. And just waiting for you to show us whether you had that cash on you or not.
1: But, Sheriff,
3: has already told the townspeople who's responsible for the holdup, Fred. The banker won't be bothered.
1: Look here, what in blazes is this all about?
3: Clem, bring him in.
4: Here's the other scar. You needn't shove
3: me. He tried to escape last night, and we forced the truth from him. Patano and I brought him back.
2: Uh-huh. Then the masked color brought him around to my office and made him tell me who his partner was.
1: You ain't gonna believe anything he says, are you?
3: Fred, even without Pete testifying again, you, that $5,000 you just put on my desk would almost prove it. Where could you have saved $5,000 on the salary of a postmaster?
1: It's a mistake. You're framing me.
3: It's no mistake. But we nearly made one because Clem thought only the banker knew about his receiving the money. Clem forgot that he opened the envelope which contained it in front of you in your post office.
5: But the masked fella found out the truth all right.
3: And it was a masked man's scheme to make you think there was gold or oil on the ranch, Fred, so you'd hand over the cash you stole.
1: If I get my hands on him, I'll...
2: You ain't, Fred. You're going to jail.
3: And, Clem, we might just as well take care of that mortgage right now. The masked fella cleared up the first robbery, but there's no sense in taking chances on another.
6: Hello,

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3: Now, as gunshots echo across the windswept, snow-covered reaches of the wild Northwest, Quaker Puff Wheat and Quaker Puff Rice, the breakfast cereal shot from guns, present the Challenge of the Yukon. It's Yukon King, swiftest and strongest lead dog of the Northwest, blazing the trail for Sergeant Preston of the Northwest Mounted Police in his relentless pursuit of lawbreakers.
4: On King, on Huskies!
3: Gold, gold discovered in the Yukon. A stampede to the Klondike in the wild race for riches. Back to the days of the gold rush. With Quaker Puffed Wheat and Quaker Puffed Rice, bringing you the adventures of Sergeant Preston and his wonder dog, Yukon King, as they meet the Challenge of the Yukon. If you fellows or girls were to join Sergeant Preston and King tomorrow morning, you'd probably be in for a hard chase and long hours of dog sledding. And for the stamina it takes, you'd want a good, nourishing He-Man breakfast. A breakfast that includes a delicious, heaping bowlful of Quaker Puffed Wheat or Quaker Puffed Rice with milk or cream and fruit. Remember, in these famous cereals shot from guns, you get extra food values of restored natural grain amounts of vitamin B1, niacin, and iron. Yes, for the nourishing breakfast cereal you love to eat, ask for Quaker Puffed Rice or Quaker Puffed Wheat. Casper Mott had come to the Yukon Territory against his will. It had been his wife Beulah who had made the decision, and in spite of Casper's weak objections, they had left the warmth and sunshine of Southern California and finally found themselves settled in a small cabin set in the bleak, wind-swept country just outside of Selkirk in the Yukon Territory. If it hadn't been for Beulah, Casper would have spent the winter curled up in front of the blazing logs in the fireplace. But he had little chance to indulge in such comfort. One morning, as he settled by the fire with a hot cup of coffee, Beulah came from the other room carrying his parka.
5: Now look at here, Casper. No use settling yourself down in front of that fire. Here's your parka. Get into it and head for town with the dog team.
6: Beulah, it's so cold. Why do I have...
5: Get up and act like you're a man. Get up, I say.
6: No, don't get head up. I was just that...
5: It was just that you haven't got any more gumption than a rabbit, that's what. We need coffee and sugar.
6: All right, all right. But yelling like you did, you made me drop the cup and saucer. For a minute, I thought my first wife, well, Maud, had come back from the grave to haunt me.
5: There you go. Reminding me again of your first wife. And me doing all I can to make you... happy and all.
6: Now, it ain't fitting for a big woman like you to be sniveling.
5: Shut up, you shriveled up little bantam.
6: Great day, Beulah, calm down. I'd rather have you sniveling than yelling at me. At least Maud was consistent. Yeah, she was always yelling.
5: Get this park on and get out of here, or I'll do more than yell. Men up in this country look after their women folks.
6: Well, now, if you was to start on a trip down the trail, I'd stand out there and look after you. Until you were clear out of sight. Cold as it is, too.
5: Get out of here!
6: I'm going!
5: Get!
6: I'm going!
3: Outside of his home, Casper would stand up to any man and had learned to be philosophical about the consequences, which were not often in his favor. For instance, when he arrived in town with a dog team...
6: Hold there! Ho! Ho!
7: That's very bad.
8: Yeah, that's right, Buck.
7: Step aside, Ron.
5: What? Listen here, mister. If you're talking to
7: me... Yeah, I'm talking to you. Get out of the way.
5: Oh!
8: Hey, you shoved him right into the snowbank, Buck.
7: Look at him, up to his neck. So long, shortchange.
8: Yeah, come on, Buck.
5: Yes, I would have slipped into a snowbank sooner or later this winter anyway. My big mouth always did get my small muscles into trouble.
9: Man alive, Casper. You look like a snowman. What happened to you?
5: The two hombres who just went out sort of brushed me off the steps into the snow.
9: Well, if you mean Buck Acton and Red Benson, you're lucky you weren't hurt, Casper. They don't come meaner than them two.
5: No, sir. Oh, they don't scare me, Mike. But my size don't back up my talk most of the time. I won't forget those two hombres, though. Sure won't. Oh, give me some coffee and sugar, Mike. Regular amount of each.
9: For sure. I'll have it for you in a jiffy, Casper. Is there anything else, Casper?
5: No, that's all.
9: There you are.
5: Just charge him, Mike. I'll take him like that without having you bother with wrapping paper around him.
9: All right, Casper.
5: So long, everybody.
10: So long, Casper.
5: Great day. Something wrong down at the bank. Oh, two masked men with guns coming this way.
7: Hey, Red, let's take this slant. It'll save time getting the hidden one behind our cabin. You get on.
8: Yeah. This is luck having a team and sled ready.
5: Wait a minute. You can't take my team.
7: I'll get back in the snowbank where you belong. Just like before, up to his neck.
8: Yeah. Well, come on. Let's get going quick.
7: Right. Yeah, we had to run another block if it hadn't been for you, Shorty.
5: Must. You husky. Come back. Wait.
11: Hey, where they are. Get away!
5: They have a ghost that we...
7: Hey, hey,
5: help me out of this snowbank.
12: Casper, just a minute.
9: Hey,
12: Casper Mott.
9: Yes.
12: Neck deep in the snow. Yes. Now, how did you
5: they
12: come...
5: They busted them robbers. Shoved me in here, that's how. They took my dog sled, too. And, help me out.
12: Here, I'll give you a hand.
5: Yeah, Casper. Yeah, that does it.
9: Did you get a look at their faces, Casper?
12: Yeah, they robbed the bank. They wore bad guns.
5: I know all that. Yeah. What bothers me is they got away with my dogs and sleds.
12: Let's get to the constable right away and tell what we can about
5: Hurry.
12: It. Come on.
5: Let's go.
3: A short time later, Casper and the others reported to the constable.
5: Constable, they stole my dogs and sled.
12: Yes, and that isn't the worst, constable. They held up the bank and got away with several $1,000.
13: Well, who did now? What did they look like?
12: Well, they wore bandanas and they were both big fellas.
5: No, one was short. The other heavy set.
9: Oh, you're both wrong.
12: Oh, no, wait a minute.
13: All right, never mind, never mind. No one ever agrees about what crooks look like when something happens.
5: Well, all I know is they came running up and took over my team and sled. When I started to object, one of them shoved me in the snow, just like before.
13: Well, now, what do you mean, just like before?
5: Well, you see, what... Uh-oh. It was them. It was the same two. Buck somebody and Red something or other.
12: You mean Buck Acton and Red Benson?
5: Mm. Yeah, that's the names Mike at the store called them.
12: Somebody's coming.
13: Yes, I think it's just the man I want to see right now. Sergeant Preston. I thought that was you stopping out front.
14: Hello, George.
12: Hi,
14: what's
12: Sergeant.
14: Happened?
13: Well, Sergeant, this way. Bank's been robbed.
3: Quickly, the constable told Sergeant Preston what had happened. Preston listened closely. Then he turned to Casper and asked,
14: Casper, are you sure they were Buck Acton and Red Benson?
5: Yep, I'm dead sure, Sergeant. I heard one of them say the name Red just after he shoved me. He laughed and said, just like before, up to his neck. I figure he was the one who shoved me the first time when I was going into the store.
14: Hmm. I'll set out after them right away, George.
13: Oh, say, that'll be fine, Sergeant. Do you want me to go along?
14: You might be needed here in town. Casper, you come along to identify them.
5: You mean me go to help capture them armed crooks?
14: That's right, Casper.
5: Well, all right, Sergeant. Anyway, I dasn't go home without the coffee and sugar.

0: has a cabin over on the other trail.
1: Yeah, what of it?
0: Well, his wife must be there alone. He hasn't got his dog team, so he'll have to stay in town till the storm lets up and he can get some way to get out here.
1: Yeah, I still don't get the idea.
0: The idea is that we take the branch trail and go over to his cabin. Nobody will think of looking for us there.
1: Hey, I think that'll work, Buck. We'll have a good place to stay and we can make his wife cook for us till we leave. Now, come on, let's get going. The branch trail's only a short way from here.
0: All right, mush you, husky!
2: A short time later, Beulah Mott heard a dog team stopping outside the cabin.
3: Well, that must be Casper coming back from town. Can't be Casper.
0: Howdy, ma'am. Come on in, Red.
3: No, just a minute, mister.
0: Get out of our way.
3: Why, you shoved me. You'll be sorry when my husband comes home, and he'll be along in a minute.
0: Don't make it
1: laugh. Who's afraid of that little half-pint?
3: You know Casper?
0: Know him? I pitched him into the snowbank twice a day. Fact is, we're using his dog team and sled.
3: Using his dog team?
0: Yeah.
3: See here, what have you done to my Casper? Where is he?
1: He's safe enough. Probably sitting around town waiting for the storm to let up. But if he does show up here, he won't be so safe, eh, Buck?
3: Well, you stole his team. You're a couple of thieves. I'll get the shotgun
0: and... There we are.
3: A gun? Oh... Here I am, just a poor, defenseless woman, alone with two desperate killers.
0: Oh, for the love of Pete, stop the sniveling.
3: Give me that gun.
1: Hey, Red, get this big lummox away from me. I'll grab her arm. Oh, I got her.
0: Yeah, now that I see her, I'd pity that little mutt, Casper. We'll tie her up and put her in the other room, Red. And if she causes any more trouble, we'll use a bullet on her. And on that half pint, too, when he does show up.
2: We'll continue our adventure in just a moment.

0: fellas and girls, look it. Man, oh man, here's the strongest man I've ever seen. Looks like Hercules.
1: I am a descendant of Hercules.
0: Boy, how's it feel to be as strong as Hercules?
1: No different.
0: Gosh, I'll bet you eat a lot.
1: 3 good meals a day.
0: Gee. What's your favorite meal?
1: Breakfast, naturally.
0: Breakfast, huh? Say, ever eat Quaker puffed rice or Quaker puffed wheat?
1: Do I? Every day.
0: Oh, you like rice or wheat shot from guns?
1: Nothing better.
0: Boy, you must be champion Quaker puffed rice and wheat eater.
1: I am by the case.
0: What do you like best about them?
1: Well, they're big. Like me. About 8 times normal size.
0: I'll bet you use lots of milk and cream.
1: Got my own cow.
0: Anything else you like about Quaker puffed rice and Quaker puffed wheat?
1: That nut-like flavor. 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

0: to continue. Sergeant Preston and King, with Casper riding in the sled, had started in pursuit of the crooks.
1: Don't see how you expect to trail them in this driving snow, Sergeant.
2: I can still see their tracks when we first started, but the snow's covering them up, Casper. This trail leads south to Beaver Creek.
1: I know. Reckon they'll have to push on till they reach there anyhow. There's no place to hole up between Selkirk and there.
2: That's right. Even if they don't stop at Beaver Creek, at least we'll find out when they went through and what trail they took. Someone's sure to see them in that small settlement.
1: Yep, that's good figuring, Sergeant. Sure is.
2: Well, they'll reach there in an hour or so. On, King! On!
0: For a short time, the Mountie and Casper followed the trail. Then Casper pointed ahead.
1: Hey, look at there, Sergeant. King has turned and started along the branch trail just ahead. They wouldn't go that way.
2: King's following the trail from their scent, Casper.

0: He knows what he's doing.
1: But there's nothing that way for them crooks. They'd be heading back to town that way.
0: Hulking. Hey, Husky. Hulking. Hey, boy. Stay back here with me, fella. All right. On you, Husky.
2: Preston headed the dog team straight ahead along the trail to Beaver Creek. But when they passed the junction where the branch trail turned off, King left Preston's side and once again headed along the branch trail. The great dog ran a short distance and then stopped and looked back, barking. Sergeant Preston once more stopped the team.
0: Hello, hello, Huskies. Hello. King still insists on leading us along the branch trail, Casper. I feel sure he's right.
1: Dagnabbit, Sergeant, in a storm like this, that dog could be plenty wrong. And if he is, we'd lose good time. Stands to reason they wouldn't dare go back through Selkirk with everybody looking for him.
0: We'll follow King.
1: Well, I'll bet my dog team, when we get it back, along with anything else you name, that King Snipper has gone back on him. I know this time he's...
0: Casper, look, King's found something in the snow short way up the trail. Let's take a look.
1: All right, come on. Probably a dead varmint of some kind. Dogs is always fussing over things like that.
0: What is it, boy? What have you found? Oh? Look here, Casper. Pile of coffee beans in the snow from that torn paper sack.
1: What? Oh. Forget what I said about betting, Sergeant. That paper sack of coffee was on my sled. Must have fallen off.
0: That means they did take the branch trail. Good boy, King.
1: By thunder, I'd take off my hat to that dog. Except it's a hood and the weather's too cold. You always said I didn't have as much sense as a dog. I apologize, King. Yes, sir.
0: Good for you, boy. Now, wait here, King. I'll get the team. Hey, what do you in a minute, Casper?
1: King, if I had a dog like you at home, we could really rule the roost, huh, boy?
0: Tee there, Husky! Tee there!
1: He's bringing the sled. And from now on, I'm not going to say a word, King. You can lead the way.
2: As they moved along the branch trail, which curved back toward town, it wasn't long before the Mountie and his passenger were only a short distance from Casper's cabin. The thought that they'd soon pass his cabin struck Casper suddenly, and he called out,
1: "Hey, Sergeant, wait! Hold on, stop a minute!"
0: "Okay, hello, Husky. What's the matter, Casper? You sick?"
1: "Well, not exactly, but I just thought, Sergeant, that this trail goes right past our cabin."
0: "Well, good. You can stop and tell your wife what happened. Find out if she heard the other dog team pass."
1: Look, Sergeant, by some good luck, it seems you never got to meet me."
0: "Well, I know. I never did, Casper. Why?"
1: "Well, I wasn't so lucky. I did." "What I mean is, she'll blame me for it all. For losing the dog and sled, I mean."
0: "I'll go in with you and explain."
1: "Oh, you won't go in with me. You'll go in first. In that way, I'll still be sound of limb by the time she's convinced. I never could reason with a woman."
0: "I'm sure she'll be reasonable about it after I explain. We better get going." "All right, on, King! On, Husky!"
2: 5 minutes later, they were approaching Casper's cabin. King and the dog team had quieted down, and the only sound was the crunching of the sled. Suddenly, a sound was borne to them on the wind that caused Preston to halt the team once more.
0: "Hulking. Hey, Husky. What now? You hear that, Casper?"
1: "What?
0: Listen.
1: Sounds like dogs up yonder near my cabin."
0: "Yes, but all your dogs were stolen by those two."
1: "See, that's right. But my dogs used to quarrel like that when they got home."
0: "Casper, I have an idea those crooks have stopped at your cabin."
1: "Holy smoke. And with nobody to warn them about Beulah."
0: "Now, hold on, Casper. This is serious. They may harm your wife. They just as soon shoot a woman as they would a man."
1: "What? Jumping, Juniper, I never thought of that. If they hurt my Beulah, I'll... Oh, great day, Sergeant. What can a little hombre like me do to protect his womenfolk anyway?"
0: "At least you have the right spirit, Casper."
1: "Poor Beulah said only this morning that other men look after their women. She gets in a downright sniveling mood when she thinks of it."
0: "Casper, I have a plan that will make Beulah look on you as a protector and at the same time help me capture those crooks. Are you game?"
1: "Sure. Sure I'm game. Just tell me your plan and, by cracky, if I don't end up in another snowbank, I'll see it through to the end. Yes, sir."
2: Sergeant Preston carefully outlined his plan to Casper. Then, moments later, the little man entered his cabin.
3: "Hey, what the...
1: Beulah, I'm home. I
3: look, it's the run himself."
1: "Gosh, old fish hooks. I didn't expect to find you bank robbers here at my cabin."
3: "Hey, Buck, he must have recognized us in spite of the bandits."
4: "Oh, what of it? How'd you get here?"
1: "Mister Nothing could keep me from coming back home to look after my wife. Even if I had to fight a blizzard on foot to do it."
5: "Casper!
1: Beulah!
5: Why not get it here? Casper!
4: Never mind answering her. What I want to know is...
3: Any hombre who'd hook up with a big female like that is crazy enough to do anything, Buck. The shrimp probably did come through the storm on foot at that.
4: Oh, to put a bullet in him.
1: Now, mister. No use waving that gun around. A little fella like me couldn't do you any harm.
3: He's right, Buck. Put up the gun. What harm can that sort of run do?
4: All right. We'll tie him up and put him back there with her.
1: I don't reckon I like that very much, but it's better than being dunked in a snowbank. Like you already did to me twice, mister. I thought of that when I passed the snowbank about 50 feet from the cabin. It must be 9 to 10 feet deep. Of course, you couldn't dunk me in that without having to carry me there first, so I'm not worried.
4: Oh, you're not, huh?
1: Nope. Well, I reckon if you're going to tie me up, you might as
4: now
1: well...
4: Now, wait a minute. You know, Red, his short rib is acting so calm-like, I figure maybe he'd act different after he crawled out of a 10-foot snowbank.
1: No, now, wait a minute, mister. Not that.
4: Losing
1: don't...
4: nerve already, huh? Open the door, Red. I'm going to give this little guy one more dunking. And this time it'll be in snow that's plenty deep.
3: Go ahead, Buck. I'll wait here till you bring him back.
4: Come here, you.
1: Oh, let me go. Put me down.
4: Yeah, I'll put you down, all right. Oh, close that door, Red. I'll be right back.
3: Right, Buck.
1: Don't. You.
4: There's that snowbank.
2: Suddenly, the figure of Sergeant Preston stepped behind Buck from his hiding place behind a snowdrift.
0: Hold it.
4: Hey,
0: put him down. Holding a gun in your back.
4: Hey, listen.
0: Keep quiet.
1: It worked, Sergeant. I teased him into bringing me out here for a dunking.
5: Hey, Casper. Tie his hands behind his back with this piece of rawhide. Quiet, boy. Quiet.
1: I got his hands almost tied.
3: That's a tight. There.
5: Good. Now, you get over there beside the cabin. Go on, walk. Meantime, I'll take your gun. All right, this is close enough. Call your friend.
4: I won't do it.
5: I said call him out here.
1: My arm. I'll call him.
5: Go ahead, then.
1: Red. Hey, Red, come on out here.
2: Inside the cabin, Red heard Buck call. As he started toward the door, he glanced out the window and caught sight of Preston standing with a gun at Buck's back. Red turned and hurriedly went out the back way and with gun in hand, crept along the side of the cabin. Sergeant Preston, Casper, and Buck were watching the front door. Buck was saying...
4: Guess you didn't hear me.
5: Call again.
4: Hey, Red, come here.
3: All right, Marty, I got you covered. Drop that gun. Drop it, I say.
4: Hey, tricked you. He's at the corner of the cabin behind you. Now, you better do like he said.
2: For a moment, Preston stood holding the gun. Then, realizing that Red could shoot before he could turn, Marty spoke.
5: All right. There's my gun.
3: Now, Buck. Got that gun off his lanyard.
4: Sure.
1: Uh-oh. This is bad.
3: You're darn right it is, short stuff. I'm going to put a bullet in this mounty's back first, and then we'll settle with you.
2: As Red stood close behind him with a gun ready to shoot, Sergeant Preston realized death was near. He knew he had only seconds in which to act, and thoughts raced through his mind like lightning. He recalled a trick learned during his police training that was planned for such a spot as this. It was a chance, and he took it. With a sudden swing of his body, the elbow of his raised right arm struck Red's gun arm. And then Preston's left fist met Red's chin in a smashing blow. As Red went down, the gun flew from his hand, landing a short distance away. Sergeant Preston jumped Red and grappled with him.
0: I'll let you get up.
1: I'll still fix you.
2: As the two men got to their feet and fought desperately, Buck, whose hands had been tied by Casper, made a superhuman effort to loosen them. Finally, the knot loosened and his hands came free. He lunged at Casper.
1: Hey, no!
2: As the big man lunged, Casper, by chance, landed a solid blow on Buck's chin.
1: No!
2: Buck went down.
1: Holy smoke, how'd I ever come to do that? Guess I didn't know my own strength.
2: For a moment, Casper stood looking at Buck in amazement until a shout from Preston brought him to.
0: Casper, get the gun I dropped.
1: Yep, I'll get it.
0: Use it to cover Buck.
1: I got it.
2: Picking up the gun, Casper stood over Buck, keeping him covered as Sergeant Preston fought with Red.
3: I'll get you, Murray.
0: No, you don't.
2: During the commotion, the great dog King raced to the scene, ready to help. The intelligent dog stood and watched, waiting for a signal from Preston to enter the fray. But King could see that Preston was gaining the upper hand and had control of the situation. He watched, growling.
0: This will settle you.
1: Don't. I've had enough. Wait, no more.
0: Get up.
1: I had enough.
5: Get over there with your friend.
4: All right. Make his run. Let me get up, will you?
5: All right, let him up, Casper, but keep him covered.
0: Hey, King.
5: Watch him, fella. All right, you two, we'll all go inside now. Get going.
2: A few moments later, the group stood inside the cabin. Preston quickly searched both of the men and found part of the bank money. The balance he found in their parkas.
5: This money proves your guilt.
4: You can't prove anything.
1: Shut up! I heard you admit you held up the bank. I bet Bueller heard it, too. You were talking plenty loud.
5: Oh, by the way, Casper, Take Buck in the other room with a gun at his back and make him untie Beulah. I'll be near and so will King, so we can't pull anything. Go ahead, Casper.
1: Get going. Into the back room.
6: Casper! Oh, Casper, it's you.
1: Sure. Who'd you expect, Beulah? Now you untie my wife and be quick about it before I let go with a bullet.
4: Ah, if it wasn't for that...
1: Shut up and get busy, or I lose my temper.
4: There.
1: Now the cord on her ankles. Go on!
4: Hey, that might go off.
1: Yep, it might at that. There.
6: Oh, Casper, you act so masterful. And I heard what you said out there about coming to take care of me.
1: Uh-huh. Of course, it ain't nothing to snivel about, Julia. I did have a bounty follow me here, just in case. Now let's get to the other room. Sergeant, this here is my wife, Beulah.
5: Good afternoon, Mrs. Mott. The things Casper said about you, I've been looking forward to meeting you.
6: Sergeant, here Casper goes around saying nice things about me, and all the time I... Well, from now on, Casper, things will be different. Just to think you can look after me.
4: Oh, stop that chatter. This little
5: fellow couldn't... He tricked you, Acton, by getting you to take him outside where I was waiting. I suggest you keep your mouth shut from now on.
1: I sure appreciate your help, Sergeant.
5: King and I appreciate yours, Casper. I know that you and your wife will be very happy from now on.
6: Oh, of course we'll be happy, won't we, Casper?
1: I reckon even King can tell you what my answer is to that, Beulah. Well, couldn't you, fella?
5: King and I'll take these cooks back to Selkirk now. Won't be long before we can say this case is closed.

0: In just a moment, Sergeant Preston will give you a preview of Wednesday's adventure. 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And say, fellas and girls, there's a thrilling surprise coming soon on this program. Be sure to keep listening. Listen Wednesday when Sergeant Preston and Yukon King meet the challenge of the Yukon in the case of circumstantial evidence.
1: Bill Andrews was convicted of murder on circumstantial evidence and sent to jail for life. Soon after he escaped, there was another killing, and again, all evidence pointed to Bill. I knew he had been nowhere near the scene of the crime, but I couldn't prove it. I set a trap, hoping to catch the guilty man, but I didn't suspect that there were three killers. Things moved fast when the trap was closed.
0: Be sure to hear this exciting adventure Wednesday. These radio dramas, a feature of the Challenge of the Yukon Incorporated, are created by George W. Trendle, produced by Trendle Campbell Enterprises, directed by Fred Flowerday, and edited by Fran Stryker. The part of Sergeant Preston is played by Paul Sutton. They are brought to you every Monday, Wednesday, and Friday at the same time by Quaker Puffed Wheat and Quaker Puffed Rice. The breakfast cereal shot from guns. 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So long. 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
1: At 5 minutes past midnight on December 12th, several years ago, Sheriff Bob Smithers of Bradshaw County, Texas, staged a raid on a gambling establishment located on a country road. But there were no patrons in the house, and the sheriff's face grew dark red as he and the local constable failed to find any evidence.
2: Nothing in upstairs room either, Sheriff.
3: You're sure of that, huh, Jim?
2: Not even a deck of cards.
4: See, Sheriff, like I told you, I quit the racket. Yet this is the fourth time this year you rousted me out of bed.
3: I know you're operating, Walton, and I'm going to get you for it. You're not going to milk the citizens of this county. Not while I'm sheriff.
4: Look, Sheriff, this happens to be my house. Warrant or no warrant, you finish your business here. How about getting out?
2: I guess we might as well go, Sheriff.
3: No, Jim. We're going to stay a minute. I want to talk to Walton and you.
2: About what?
3: I was sure of this raid tonight, Jim. Dead sure. Just like I've been sure the last three times, because only you and me ever knew about them. I didn't tell nobody but you, Jim. You, the constable.
4: Sounds like he's accusing you of tipping me off, Dunn.
3: I know he tipped you off.
2: But watch what you're saying, Bob.
3: All that talk about law and order and wanting to uphold him. Let me see your wallet, Jim. Take it out and let me see it.
4: Now, wait a minute, Sheriff.
3: You shut up! Come on, Jim. I want to see if you're carrying the kind of money an honest man gets for being a peace officer.
2: What I carry on me is my own business.
3: Why, you cheap two-bit sneak.
4: Nothing cheap about a few hundred once in a while. Be smart, Sheriff. Get a few for yourself.
2: Why don't you listen to him, Sheriff? He's talking sense.
3: Come on, both of you. I'm picking you.
2: You can't make anything stick.
3: Maybe not. But I'm going to make this county too hot for both of you. I'm going to run you out of it.
2: Keep your hands off me, Sheriff. You're under arrest. He was after you, Walton. I got a gun of my own, and I'm the constable.
4: Have you set me up for a frame?
2: Not necessarily, Walton. It's up to you. His body could be moved out of here.
4: What's your play? What do you want?
2: No more chicken mash. 50% of your take. You can go right on operating.
4: With him dead, you crazy fool?
2: You're forgetting something, Walton. I'm top dog now. And investigating this murder will be my job until a new sheriff is appointed. But I don't think I'm going to be able to solve it.
1: The body of Sheriff Smithers was found the next morning, dumped in a ditch by the side of an old wagon road. During the next few days, Constable Jim Dunn conducted a seemingly honest but fruitless investigation, even following the efficient peace officer's routine of making use of the state lab facilities at Austin. But citizens of Bradshaw were not satisfied. Nor was the editor of the Bradshaw Times. Clippings of his editorials were on file with Captain Stinson of the Texas Rangers. And the captain sent for Ranger Jace Pearson.
5: Want to see me, Cameron?
6: Yeah, Jace, sit down. There's no acting sheriff appointed by the court of Bradshaw County here, Jace. I think you better take over.
5: About the killing of Sheriff Smithers?
6: Mm-hmm.
5: I'd like to. I knew Smithers.
6: See, that's right. You worked with him about 5 years ago.
5: When he first took office. Cleaned that county up in 3 months and cleaned it good.
6: Yeah, it doesn't look like it stayed clean, Jace. Not according to this editorial clipping from Bradshaw Times.
5: I've read it.
6: It's going to be a tough one, Jace. No clue to the killer, and the trail has had a couple of days to cool off.
5: Well, then I better get going before it gets any cooler. You'll hear from me.
6: Jace.
5: Yeah, Captain.
6: I just want to remind you, whoever did it doesn't hesitate to kill him.

0: reached Bradshaw in the early morning. The town was waking up, and the Bradshaw Times was turning out its bi-weekly edition. I went in to see the editor, Frank Carlin.
1: So you've read my editorials, huh? Well, I'm glad to know somebody's reading.
0: You got readers, all right. People been clipping them out and mailing into our headquarters.
1: Yeah, I guess there's always a handful of people to hold on. Wonder what the world would do without them. Everybody was so burned the day of the killing. Then in 48 hours, they want to forget it.
0: Yeah. So is that one. How about the constable, Jim Dunn?
1: Oh, he's all right, I guess. But he's only been constable for a year. He just doesn't have the experience. It'll take the court a couple more days to decide on a new sheriff. I better knock out a story on you rangers coming in. Might work the people up with you.
0: I'd rather you didn't, Mr. Carlin. I'll be around, and they'll know soon enough.
1: See what you mean. Want me to lay off the editorials for a while?
0: If you don't mind.
1: You know, the sheriff and I are on different sides of the fence politically, but he was an honest man, and I liked him. I got a headline back there, all set and gathering dust. It says, Sheriff's Killer Caught. Ranger, give me a chance to use it.

0: I found a place to park my horse trailer and put charcoal in the pasture. Then I headed for the constable's office and met Constable Jim Dunn.
1: There are all the reports of my investigations, Ranger. You think I haven't done a good job, maybe those will change your mind. I even checked ballistics with the Austin lab.
0: My being here isn't a criticism of you, Mr. Dunn. I'm here because I was sent until a new sheriff was appointed and to give you help.
1: I've done everything possible. I've questioned almost 100 people. I've checked alibis on more than a dozen possible suspects. It's all there.
0: Yeah. Everything's here. Everything except the murderer. And that's the only thing I'm interested in seeing, Mr. Dunn. A little cooperation between us might clean it up.
1: I'm sorry I blew, Ranger. It's been getting under my skin. This murder could have been committed by anybody. Some bum from a hobo jungle, some drunk, anybody.
0: We can't arrest anybody. We've got to arrest somebody. Somebody definite. Now, exactly where was the body found?
1: Old wagon road, bypasses town, about 2 miles north.
0: Is it fit for a car?
1: Yeah, but you got to go roundabout to get to it, almost 11 miles. You won't find nothing there, though.
0: I'd like to take a look anyhow. Can't we cut cross-country on horses?
1: Yeah, sure, if you want to.
0: I want to. My horse is in a pasture. I'll meet you at the edge of town in 5 minutes.
1: Body was found just a little further on. You can see the road now.
0: Not much of a road left.
1: No use for it anymore.
0: Sheriff must have had some reason for using it if he came way out here.
1: Hey, here we are.
0: Ooh, ooh, charcoal. Ooh,
1: ooh. And Sheriff's car was found right over here by the side of the road.
0: Where was he?
1: Lying right beside it. Been dead about 7-8 hours when he was found.
0: Who found him?
1: Cowpoke, looking for some strays.
0: That's lucky. Otherwise, the body might have been here for a few days or even weeks before somebody came across it.
1: Yeah.
0: You get pictures of the position of the car and the body?
1: Of course I did. Anything else?
0: Yeah, any exhibits, cast of footprints, anything like that?
1: No. When I got the call, I brought a bunch of men out with me. I was excited, and I didn't think to stop them from tramping around.
0: I can see why you'd be upset. Well, if there was anything to find, it's a cinch it isn't here now. Well, they would have wiped it out if your men hadn't.
1: You want to go back to town?
0: Yeah. I want to look at the car. How about the exhibits from the sheriff's body?
1: I sent the bullets and the gun in. Your lab checked it. Verified it was the sheriff's own gun.
0: I'm talking about the clothes he was wearing. You got those, haven't you?
1: Sure I got them. I got all the evidence there was.
0: You should have sent it all in. I want to look at that stuff, too. Well, let's step it up. Come on.

0: Here's everything, all tagged. Everything the sheriff was wearing when he was killed.
1: I see. Is this the shirt he was wearing?
0: You see the blood and bullet holes, don't you?
1: Yeah.
0: How come your lab didn't find any prints on the gun when I signed it in?
1: Didn't even have the sheriff's own prints. It was wiped clean. Well, this is kind of odd.
0: What?
1: Well, the sheriff was shot twice, and they dug one slug out of him. The other one passed clean through.
0: Yeah, according to the coroner's report, one slug hit his collarbone. That stopped it.
1: That's what I mean. The course of the bullets. Both shots fired into the left side, just above the kidney. But the one that came through came out the right side of his shirt collar here, right through his neck.
0: What about it?
1: It's a funny course for a bullet to take. Unless the man who fired the gun was lying down and fired up at the sheriff.
0: Yeah, that's what I figured, too. They must have had a fight for the gun. He got it, but the sheriff knocked him down and...
1: No, that isn't the way it happened.
0: How do you know?
1: Because the sheriff wouldn't half turn his back on a man who'd just taken his gun. Besides, these powder burns show the gun was being held right against the shirt when it was fired.
0: What do you think happened then?
1: Now, the sheriff must have been in some position where he was bent over forward, which he wouldn't be unless somebody was holding him in that position. Here, stand in front of me for a minute. Now, you're back toward me.
0: What are you going to do?
1: Slip one hand under your arms and then up behind your head in a half Nelson and twist your other arm behind you in an arm lock. And bend you over forward like this. The sheriff was held like I'm holding you now. The bullets were pumped into him. See what I mean?
0: That's just a guess.
1: It's a guess I'm going to back up. And if the sheriff was held in a half Nelson and an arm lock, it tells us something else. That there were two men in on the murder. Unless the killer had three hands and used the third one to fire the gun.
0: That's a pretty smart figuring, Ranger.
1: Only because it's the kind of figuring I've been doing for a long time.
0: Uh-huh.
1: Are these the photos were taken at the scene?
0: Yeah, the sheriff's body and the car.
1: Now, the car, the body moved any before these were taken?
0: Nope. Car was right there, with the sheriff flat on his face beside it.
1: And less than 2 feet away from it, his right side toward the car.
0: Yeah.
1: The bullet that passed through the sheriff came out on his right side. That means it should have hit the car. But there's no mark.
0: I don't see that. That helps us, Henry.
1: It helps plenty, Dunn. It tells us the sheriff wasn't killed out there. He was killed someplace else and brought out there.

0: just a moment, we will continue with Tales of the Texas Rangers, starring Joel McRae as Ranger Jace Pearson.
1: It's the Silver Jubilee on NBC. Tonight, enjoy 90 minutes of great entertainment on The Big Show featuring Jimmy Durante, Ethel Merman, Fred Allen, and your unpredictable hostess, Tallulah Bankhead. Then Theater Guild on the Air brings you Joan Fontaine and Ray Milland in the delightful comedy, The Major and the Minor. Later, enjoy the sparkling premiere performance of The Eddie Cantor Show, featuring recorded visits with such great show people as Al Jolson, Ted Lewis, Sophie Tucker, and Bill Robinson. Tonight, it's The Big Show, Theater Guild on the Air, and The Eddie Cantor Show. 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
0: We continue now with Tales of the Texas Rangers, and tonight's case, Play for Keeps, an authentic story from the files of the Texas Rangers.
2: I knew that Sheriff Smithers had been killed by two men, and that his body had been moved after the killing, but it wasn't nearly enough. It was evening before I figured out my next move, a move I didn't like to make. Evening, ma'am. Remember me?
3: Why, it's Jace Pearson, isn't it?
2: Yes, ma'am. Been a long time, Mrs. Smithers.
3: Oh, come in, Jace. Come in. I suppose you know about Bob.
2: Yes, ma'am. And that's why I'm down here. I came by to pay my respects.
3: Funny thing. First time Bob brought you through that door, I never reckoned you might be back someday. Looking for a man who killed him.
2: I wish it could have been for another reason, ma'am. But Bob kept things working so well here, there seldom was any reason for a ranger to come visiting in Bradshaw County.
3: I know how you fellas keep working along. Can I offer you a bite to eat? Please, Jace.
2: That'd be real fine, Miss Smithers. I knew it might help her and me if she could keep a little busy with her hands doing woman things in the kitchen. And I tried to eat, but kept remembering the man who'd sat across the same table from me 5 years before. Big, honest, stubborn, and unafraid.
3: It's mighty nice of you to stop by, Jace. Bob would have been happy to see you sitting here again. He always said a man with a good appetite was right with the world.
2: Ma'am, I guess Jim Dunn has already asked you, but do you have any ideas about who might have killed Bob?
3: Oh, no. Everything went so well for a few years. All I know is that last year or so, Bob was upset about gambling.
2: He after anybody in particular?
3: A man named Walton, Lou Walton, has a big house on the South Road out of town. Bob always says it was a gambling house, but he could never catch Walton.
2: You mean you raided the place?
3: A couple of times. Last time was the night he was killed.
2: Dunn didn't tell me about that.
3: Bob was killed after he left there. Walton, I mean. Dunn said they didn't find anything, so Bob started back to town. But he never got home.
2: Mrs. Smithers, I have to ask a favor. A favor I don't like to ask.
3: I want to help, Jace, every way I can.
2: I want your permission to have Bob's body exhumed for further examination.
3: Is it necessary?
2: I'm not satisfied with the examination that was made here.
3: All right, Jace.
2: I'd like to have a more thorough examination made for headquarters. I'm sending them the clothes Bob was wearing for lab check, and I don't want anybody to know about it for now.
3: All right. You're going to get him, aren't you, Jace?
2: I'm going to try awful hard, ma'am.

0: Well, howdy, Ranger. Been waiting for you. Thought maybe you might have turned in for the night.
1: I'm going to in a few minutes. I just came back to pick up the clothing exhibits.
0: Well, I locked them away again.
1: I'll dig them out. I want to send them on to Cam Mabry for lab tests.
0: Well, all right.
1: I'll give you a receipt for them.
0: Okay.
1: Don?
2: Yeah?
1: In those reports of yours, I didn't see any mention of a man named Lou Walton.
0: Why should there be?
1: I understand that Walton's a gambler and that you helped Smithers raid his place the night Smithers was killed.
0: I hear the exhibits. They're thinking way out of line on Walton. His alibi's airtight.
1: According to who?
0: According to me. I was with him all night after Smithers left the place.
1: You didn't come back to town with the sheriff?
0: No, I stayed at Walton's.
1: Why?
0: Because the sheriff asked me to stay there. We didn't find anything, but the sheriff figured if I hung around, somebody might show up, a call-up, looking for a game. And I'd be able to get him some evidence in. Anything else you want to know?
1: No, I guess that lets Walton out. I'll take these things.
0: Sure, go ahead.
1: See you tomorrow, Don.
3: Number, please.
0: Oak Hill, 243.
3: Hold, please.
4: Hello?
0: Walton, Don. Now get those people out and shut down.
4: Why? What's wrong?
0: That ranger's too smart. I tried to make things look good for myself, and I guess I made him look too good. All he's going to know. You just close down and stand pat until he wears himself out.
1: The sheriff's body was dug up in the examiner's report sent on to Austin. Headquarters also had the exhibits I'd gotten from Dunn. By late afternoon of the next day, Captain Stinson telephoned me long distance.
5: Got a complete report from the lab, Jace.
1: Go ahead, Captain.
5: You were right about the position of the body when the shots were fired. Autopsy reports show the organs were pierced in a manner that'd be possible only if the sheriff were bent over forward.
1: Good. Anything else?
5: Yeah. That shirt you set up. Lad thinks Smithers was killed indoors.
1: Why?
5: Some lint stuck to the blood and held when it dried. Analysis indicates it comes from a fabric used in expensive carpeting. Violet color.
1: Thanks, Captain. That may be enough to wind this up. Then you're convinced that Walton was running a gambling joint, Mr. Collins.
0: Was and is. I swear to it. But nobody's been able to prove it. You know how suckers are. They lose their shirts and keep their mouths shut. Think they're in on a smart thing and they help the racketeers to cover up.
1: Then Walton must have been tipped off that he was being raided.
0: Part of the racket. They pay off and get tipped off.
1: You ever been in Walton's house?
0: No.
1: You know anybody who has been there?
0: Well, it's no secret the newspaper man gamble moans good for him. My line of type man plays horses, I know. But Tate...
6: I'll be there in a minute. Howdy, Ranger.
1: Howdy.
0: Pete, you ever been in Lou Walton's place? Well, come on, I don't stall. Tell a Ranger, it's important.
6: Well, yeah, I've been there once or twice.
1: I only want to know one thing. You notice any carpeting in the house?
6: Carpeting? Oh, sure. The house is like a palace. Wall-to-wall carpet all over the place.
1: What color?
6: Well, it's a kind of a purple, I'd say.
1: How about saying violet?
6: Yeah, I guess that's what it's called.
0: You got something, Ranger?
1: Yeah. I'm going to wake up the nearest judge and get a search warrant for Walton. You better brush the dust off that headline you told me about. I think you're going to get a chance to use it.
7: I was wondering when you get around to me, Ranger. Seems like everybody who wears a badge just loves to poke his nose into my life.
1: I wouldn't worry about your nose, Walton. If you want to be smart, watch out for your mouth.
7: I didn't mean anything, Ranger. Just that a man ought to have a little privacy.
1: You love the death cells at Huntsville. They're real private.
7: Well, I always cooperated. The constable, Jim Dunn, he'll tell you that.
1: I bet he would. Nice carpeting you got here. I like the color.
7: Hey, let me get you a drink or something, Ranger. All good stuff. I don't have anything but the best. You know the old saying, the best is none too good.
1: Walton, there's been a strong cleaning fluid used on a piece of this rug, and one spot faded just a little.
7: Well, I spilled some wine. I had a party one night.
1: The night the Sheriff Smithers was here last?
7: No, before that.
1: Oh, that's right. I forgot. Nobody was here the night Smithers came.
7: No, nobody. The constable, he stayed. Stayed most of the night after the sheriff left.
1: Yeah, so he told me.
7: Let me show you the rest of the house. Upstairs.
1: No, thanks. I just want to look at the walls in this room. Sure pretty. You know, in Huntsville, they don't have pretty walls like these. Just cold concrete and steel bars.
7: What do you keep talking about, Huntsville?
1: I'll tell you as soon as I stand up on this chair and rip off this new piece of wallpaper.
7: Don't. They have no right to.
1: Just looking for this small bullet hole papered over. Of course, you know that one bullet went right through the sheriff.
7: The hole was repapered because a heavy picture fell. The nail made the hole.
1: 38 caliber nail?
7: I'm
1: going to have this rug ripped up and sent to my lab, Walton. No cleaning fluid made will wipe out all of a blood trace. Even a drop is enough to hang you.
7: I didn't do it, I tell you. Dunn shot him. Huh? It was Dunn. Dunn shot him.
1: Hold your wrists out.
7: You'll never get those on me.
1: You bet wrong this time, gambler. Now get up. I'm taking you in.

0: find him quick before he knew I had Walton. I headed back for the jail. As I turned into the street, I saw something move in the shadows. There was another car, not far from mine, the constable's car, and Dunn was getting into it.
1: Dunn, wait a minute!
0: My tires. 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
0: Unit 10 convinced Constable Jim Dunn is subject sought in killing of Sheriff Smithers, Bradshaw County, attempting getaway headed north on State Highway 19 from Bradshaw. Alert Highway Patrol and all units for complete roadblock of area. 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
1: Step out of the way, please. Step back.
0: Come on, Charcoal. Let's hope Dunn heard that.

0: had to gamble. The last part of my call had been a plant. A plant I wanted done to here. He knew he couldn't get more than 15 or 20 miles before he was blocked unless he took some back road. And I'd seen him take a north turn out of town toward the wagon road dumped the sheriff's body on. It was 11 miles for him by car, 2 miles cross country for me. I raked charcoal all the way, reached the road and rope dragged a couple of dead logs across it. We finished just in time. I heard the whine of a car coming over the rise in the rough road as the first glimmer of the headlights stabbed the darkness. I tied charcoal back in the trees and dropped in the brush to wait.
1: It's the end of the road, Don. Don't park back enough. Now, you haven't got any tires. I'm giving you a chance to surrender, Don.
2: You give your chances, Ranger.
1: You missed, Don. Now I'm coming around the car to get you. You want to shoot it out? Let's go.
2: Wait a minute. Go, Ranger. Don't shoot. Don't shoot up. Look, I'll drop my gun. You see?
1: Faint
2: arm!
1: Come here!
2: Faint arm!
1: Neither was Smithers when you lifted his gun and killed him with it. Good thing for Texas all constables aren't like you. Come on. Walden's waiting for you at the jail. Looks like you'll be partners again at Huntsville.

0: following week, the headlines of the Bradshaw Times read, Sheriff Killers Caught. Though Jim Dunn protested his innocence, Lou Walton's confession and evidence submitted by the Rangers convinced the court of Dunn's guilt. Both were sentenced to life imprisonment at Huntsville.
1: Next week, Joel McRae in another authentic reenactment of a case in the files of the Texas Rangers. Joel McRae is currently seen starring in the Universal International Technicolor production, Cattle Drive. The cast included Tony Barrett, Tom Holland, Byron Kane, Peter Leeds, and Gene Bates. Technical advisor was Captain M.T. Lone Wolf Gonzalez of the Texas Rangers. This story was transcribed and adapted by Joel Murcott, and the program was produced and directed by Stacy Keats. Hal Gibney speaking.
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1: Frontier Town, the saga of the Roaring West. Frontier Town. The adventurous story of the early West, the tamed and the untamed, from the Pecos to Powder River, Dodge City to Poker Flat. These are the towns they fought.

0: Hello there, friends. I come from a frontier town, and I'm a frontier lawyer by the name of Chad Remington. Now, I guess everyone knows that the frontier is a section of the country that's set apart, not alone by geographical differences, but by the differences in temperaments and the character of the people who come to the frontier. Some to live on it, some to infest it. Yes, no matter which way you square it, it adds up to one thing, trouble. And most of the time, that's spelled gun trouble. Now, what law office I have is located over Cherokee O'Bannon's livery stable. And Cherokee, I might add, is one of the many characters who infest the frontier. Except that Cherokee is reformed, having given up his alleged profession of medicine man. Well, as like attracts like, so Cherokee had attracted a lot of strange and offbeat characters to him in years gone by. One of whom was an old prospector known as Pack Rat Scott. After many years of grubstaking and moving around, Pack Rat Scott finally hit it rich and the town of Scott's Diggings rose virtually overnight. A lusty, boisterous, typically bonanza frontier town. Having grubstaked Pack Rat once upon a time, Cherokee talked me into riding from Dos Rios up into the hills where Scott's Diggings was located. It was a tough ride, but a pleasant one. Or so it seemed as we neared the little boom town.
1: You know something, Chad? Pack Rat Scott has one shred of honor or decency out. Not alone will he return the grubstake I gave him 12 years ago, but he'll give me an interest in that mine of his.
0: Oh, sure, Cherokee. After all, you and Pack Rat were good friends.
1: Oh, the best of friends. Well, I was practically a mother, or a father to Pack Rat Scott. It would be a pretty poor commentary on the frailties of human nature if he didn't make me part owner of his mine.
0: It would indeed.
1: Of course, now that he's rich, he probably won't even look at his old friend.
0: That's happened before, Cherokee.
1: Yeah, the very idea. Turning me down, refusing me after all I did for him.
0: Ah, the frailties of human nature.
1: You know what I'm going to do when I meet Pack Rat? I'm going to walk right up to him, look him squarely in the eye, and tell him I wouldn't take 5 cents worth of his filthy gold mine.
0: Well, if we're lost out here in this desert and didn't know where Scott's Diggings is, we wouldn't have much trouble finding it.
1: Look at them racing up and down the main street, shooting off their guns. This is a wide-open town, Chad.
0: Then let's hope it doesn't open up wide enough to swallow us both and keep us here for good.